0: Season is upon us. Quarterbacks, of course. You're listening to Amber and Ian. Adam Kaufman is here. He's filling in for Ian tonight. We're presented to you by Progressive Insurance. Yesterday, Adam was on with me as well. We were talking about this Sports Illustrated poll that came out where they were ranking the best quarterbacks in the National Football League. And Patrick Mahomes was still at the top of the list. Adam took big issue with that. You're not the only one who doesn't want Patrick Mahomes anymore to be easily named the best quarterback in the NFL. And heck, we don't know what Mahomes is going to look like coming off of a major knee injury, and maybe it'll take him some time. He's a mobile quarterback. Maybe it'll take him some time to get back to looking like the guy that we're used to. But also, one could argue the last couple years with Patrick Mahomes, not his best years in the NFL, even when he was healthy. So are we finally at a place, Adam, after like 20 plus years of the answer to who is the best quarterback in the NFL very easily always being Tom Brady or Patrick Mahomes? Are we finally at a place where now the answer is confusing?
1: I don't know if the royal we is at that place. You know, I don't know if most people are at that place. Again, for SI to just default to Patrick Mahomes when he's coming off of a serious leg injury that you would think, just intellectually, even with all of the medical miracles that have existed in terms of advancements, mobility is going to be a problem. He's not going to be the same guy. It's going to take some time to become that, to just, in spite of all of that, say, yeah, he's the guy. He's number one. Of course, knock him off the perch. And until you do, who else is it going to be? I don't feel that way. To me, it is very much up in the air. And as you alluded to, for a long time, it wasn't automatically Tom Brady. More often than not, it was Tom Brady. Obviously, there were some that wanted to make the case for Peyton Manning and others along the way. Generally speaking, you know, you entered a season, it's like, yeah, it's, I mean, it's Brady. If it's not Brady, he's right there at the top. I don't even feel like, as I said yesterday, that Mahomes is particularly close to the top of the list right now. Could I feel differently at the end of the season? Of course, but he's got to come out. He's got to earn it. He's got to show it. We're not ranking a guy based on career accomplishments. We're talking about expectations going into 2026. And right now, I think you can make stronger cases for whether it's the reigning MVP, Matthew Stafford, in that loaded Rams offense that just feels so Super Bowl bound on paper, Drake May in New England with A.J. Brown, Justin Herbert, Mike McDaniel obviously calling offensive plays there with the Chargers now, certainly Josh Allen under Joe Brady, electric offense to begin with, and now you've given him a viable number one wide receiver in DJ Moore. I realize he fell down the depth chart there in Chicago, but DJ Moore was incredible under Brady in Carolina. So maybe this is a resurgent season for him and proving doubters wrong. This is a first real number one that the Bills have had since Stephon Diggs. Lamar Jackson is still Lamar. Joe Burrow, when he's healthy, my goodness, what he is capable of. There are so many guys, and probably a couple that I left out there, that belong in this conversation that it is absolutely not just, yeah, I mean, come on, Mahomes. Mahomes number one. I don't feel that way at all. He's not in my top five. I'm not positive without actually making the list he's in my top 10.
0: Wow, you wouldn't even have Patrick Mahomes in your top 10. You can chime into the conversation here on Amber and Ian with Adam filling in for Ian tonight. 888-SAY-ESPN. Who is the best quarterback in the NFL? 888-729-3776. It feels like a very simple question. It's one if I had asked a couple years ago, overwhelmingly everybody would have just said Patrick Mahomes, and so it would have been a boring thing to bring up on sports radio. But now in 2026, I tend to agree with you. There's a lot of potential answers to that question. Now, I'm not as down on Mahomes as you are, because I feel like I've been waiting for Mahomes to lose a step for quite some time, and I feel like all the Chiefs do, and to, I mean, not just Patrick Mahomes, but certainly to a lesser extent Patrick Mahomes on that team as well, all they do is prove us wrong year in and year out. And so I'm not going to come off of the injury and last season in a down season and then just immediately jump to conclusions that that's going to be some foreshadowing of what it looks like for Patrick Mahomes from here on out. But I do agree with you that heading into this season in particular, if you're taking this season in a vacuum, when you do consider that he may not even start the beginning of the season, how can we feel so confident that he's going to be far and away the the best quarterback this season. He wasn't even close to the best quarterback last season in any metric that you pull. And that's before the injury. And that nod, if you're just pulling the numbers, goes to Matthew Stafford. I think the only apprehension with saying Matthew Stafford's the best quarterback in the NFL is frankly age. I think that's part of it. And that we've been watching him for so damn long, Adam, and that for so many years, the answer to that question was not Matthew Stafford, although he was always a very good quarterback, that it's just weird all of a sudden to catapult somebody in their late 30s, even they are, if they are an MVP too. That dude's the best quarterback in the NFL, and yet very deservingly of that award if you want to give it to him. There's the young guys that you mentioned. Shocking you would bring up Drake May, but the numbers are there from last season, the highest completion percentage in the
1: NFL. MVP runner-up last year.
0: Yeah, the MVP runner-up, you're absolutely right, and he certainly earned that honor. And so do you think that he's already taken that mantle and that he could be considered the best or close to the best? You mentioned Joe Burrow. The Joe Burrow thing always strikes me because I feel like that dude always gets a pass. Like right now, we're questioning Patrick Mahomes coming off an injury, and the conversation with Joe Burrow is always, when that guy's healthy, he's the best. Yeah, like we just kind of do that. And it's been years and years since we saw that dude in a Super Bowl. And it's been years and years since we felt confident that that guy was actually going to stay healthy. He gets a lot of benefit of the doubt that other guys in the National Football League do not get. I'm not really sure why. Maybe it's the Cincinnati of it all. Maybe it's the lack of O-line. Maybe it's the problems there, the defense. But nevertheless, he gets it.
1: No, I mean, it's the injuries. It's the very first thing. Joe Burrow is 30 or about to be 30, and he's coming off a shortened third Pro Bowl season. This guy, Amber, just put it in these terms. He is coming up on what could be his third comeback player of the year award.
0: Right.
1: In less than a decade. I mean, that screams, okay, really good guy, but he can't stay on the field. It's a problem. It is a problem because, yes, when he is right, and unfortunately he's in this every other pattern, you know, 16 games in 22, then it's 10 and 23, full 17 and 24, last year 8. So I'm ready for the 16-17 this year. Just keep the pattern going. But when he is right, when he is healthy, when he is available, he's a 4,500 to 5,000 yard passer who throws 35 to 45 touchdowns and leads a dynamic offense with an incredible Ja'Marr Chase, who is QB proof. He puts up numbers, whether it's Joe Flacco throwing him the ball or, you know, anyone. It doesn't even matter. Whoever's throwing him the ball, he's going to catch it. But obviously that much better with his former LSU and now pro teammate Burrow, T. Higgins and Chase Brown. I mean, the issues with Cincinnati. Well, yeah, I mean, it's the defense that's been the problem for that team. And so the reason I'm not putting Burrow at the top of that list is, like you said, I can't use injuries against Mahomes and then ignore it when it comes to a guy like Burrow.
0: Right. That's my point.
1: But I include the caveat, which is if he's right, watch out.
0: But he's never
1: and
0: right.
1: Mahomes hasn't been watch out the last few years. The numbers are regressing each of the last 3-4 seasons.
0: Fair
1: for
0: enough, but
1: Mahomes.
0: He doesn't have the weapons around him. I mean, the weapons around Joe Burrow have been better some of those years that you're referencing than the weapons around Patrick Mahomes. And so that's
1: Travis Kelce was pretty good for a while.
0: Travis Kelce.
1: Tyreek Hill was pretty good for a while.
0: You got Rashee Rice,
1: you got Xavier Worthy, now you have the Super Bowl MVP Kenneth Walker. You gave a real running back in Kansas City now.
0: I mean, that's fine, and certainly that's going to count in this conversation moving forward this season, because you're right, he's got help in the backfield, but there's questions. I mean, Xavier, there's questions, obviously, Rice, I mean, there's questions there in KC, and Travis Kelce, it's tough. I mean, that Eras tour, it took a lot out of him. It's been tough the last couple years in terms of
1: You know what we haven't talked about? Truthfully, when he's at his best, Mahomes, it's when he has Eric Bieniemy running the offense.
0: That's
1: and
0: true.
1: Now he's back. So that's an interesting element to this.
0: Right. Although who knows what's happened with
1: well,
0: the enemy's wife and his son and the personal situation there. So I don't know, whether he'll be there for the beginning of the season. I mean, we don't know, obviously, what's going on with that situation. But it is an interesting question. Who is the best quarterback in the NFL? Like, it is not cut and dry anymore. Who is the best quarterback? Give us a call. 888-SAY-ESPN. Coming up next, 888-729-3776. We will get to your phone calls right here on Amber and Ian with Adam Kaufman filling in for Ian tonight.
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7: 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I hate that expression. I put that in quotes. But you've got to be able to, you know, to stand up and speak on, you know, about who you are. And that's the one thing just about John, not to give him the plug, but John is very smart and very good with the media. And he tells it like it is. So there's no BS. There's no trying to figure out what the message is. And I think that that was a huge, huge selling factor in terms of the proper fit.
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1: 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All of the biggest WWE Premium live events all in one place. Anytime, anywhere. You're listening to Amber and Ian with Adam Kaufman filling in for Ian tonight. Let's get to these phone calls. 888-SAY-ESPN. Earl has been patient. Earl, we appreciate your patience. You're calling us from Illinois. Who is the best quarterback in the NFL, Earl?
2: Well, I think it's wide open, honestly. I am a Bengals fan. The thing with Burrow and his injury is he's shown that he can come back from injury. We don't know this about Mahomes. So anybody that's putting Mahomes at the list, ask them who, if they had to pull all their money out, all their nest eggs, who they would put their money on to have the best statistic season. And not many people are going to take Mahomes then.
1: I like that. Thanks for the call, Earl. I like the idea, Adam, that with Joe Burrow, he's tried and tested when it comes to coming back from injury, because, you know, he does it every season, or at least every other season.
3: Yeah, every other year. He's, like I said, he's in line for comeback player of the year. He knows what it takes to rehab and get himself right. But truly, and I know we're going to take more calls here, but ESPN has a piece of the top 10 quarterbacks, ranking them based on executives, coaches, and scout votes. All of them were asked to rank their top 10. And I will say, you know, I'll save you the trouble. Patrick Mahomes shows up number two on this list. However, his highest ranking is one. His lowest ranking is nine. So I'm not alone in questioning how we should feel about Mahomes going into 2026.
1: Oh, no, you're absolutely not alone. I mean, I found an article from Nick Shook on NFL.com ranking all 63 starting quarterbacks. He has Mahomes 12th on this list.
3: Wow.
1: When you're going by the stats, you can make the justification for it, because, again, a list like his is just based on last season, and he's doing it from a statistical and analytical perspective based on last season, and also considering the postseason, which obviously that hurts Mahomes' ability and anybody who wasn't able to participate for the entire season or into the postseason. But when you look at the numbers, even when Mahomes was good, he's still been a great quarterback these last few years. Do not get me wrong. He has not been the best quarterback in the NFL by the numbers. I mean, heck, it's why Matthew Stafford was the MVP this past season, and Patrick Mahomes wasn't part of that conversation. 888-SAY-ESPN. Scott is calling us from Florida. Hey, Scott, thanks for the call. Who's the best quarterback in the NFL?
4: I'm calling to check on your guest host. I'm not sure who the best is, but the idea that Patrick Mahomes is not in the top 10, holy cow. The producer that I talked to, he says, hey, it's an opinion. Well, the world is flat is an opinion, but it does not inspire confidence in anything else you might say tonight.
3: I mean, Scott, to be fair, I said he's not top five, and I haven't made the list, but I wouldn't be surprised if I didn't have him in my top 10. I'm not declaring he's not top 10. I will declare he's not in my top five. Absolutely. We're not ranking careers. We're talking about how we feel about a guy specifically for the 2026 season. I'll ask you, Scott, if I said to you, you're starting a team. It's for 1 year. It's 2026. The past doesn't matter. The future doesn't matter. This isn't one of those, you know, all things are created equally. Salaries don't matter. Age doesn't matter. If I'm saying name five QBs that you're starting that team with in 2026 with their physical conditions relevant, injuries do matter. Is Mahomes in your five?
4: He's probably number five or six.
1: Okay, so he's not number one. That's not so.
3: So we're kind of saying the same thing, aren't we? I mean, it's not that big a difference.
4: You could also look at at the Raiders and say, you know, when this guy's good, he's really good, and he's made a whole lot of money to never win a playoff game. But when he's great, he's great. The problem is he's never great in the playoffs.
3: Who? Kirk Cousins?
1: Kirk Cousins.
4: Yeah, his statistics are insane, matched only by his bank account.
1: Well, you have to, you do have to, and thanks for the call, Scott. We appreciate it. I mean, when you're talking about these quarterbacks, you do have to figure out what matters here to you. And obviously, Kirk Cousins has had success in the NFL. Heck, I mean, he's maybe the most successful when it comes to his bank account, like Scott just alluded to, but he's had success, tons of success on the field as well, statistically, Adam. But what does it actually amount to? And that, if you're just weighing what it amounts to and who does the most winning and who has the Super Bowls, now Patrick Mahomes is obviously back in the conversation. But he didn't win a Super Bowl last year, to Adam's point. And so if you're just judging based on last season and maybe the season before, and we're rolling into 2026, how far back do we go when we're judging a quarterback's body of work in terms of who you would rank right now in 2026? Nobody is arguing that Patrick Mahomes' career is the best out of all of these guys in the NFL, right, Adam? I mean, you're not arguing that. That dude's, he's had the best career out of any of these quarterbacks.
3: Patrick Mahomes could retire tomorrow and he's a Hall of Famer first ballot.
1: Right.
3: He's achieved a ton and he's not done, by the way. The guy still has a lot of bright years in front of him, presumably. But no, again, the exercise is talking about how we expect them to fare in 2026 based on what they have around them in part, but also just mainly again, you know, what
1: the, age, health, ability.
3: Yeah, all of it. Like, Mahomes is coming off, I can't, again, I'm going cross-eyed thinking about it. Mahomes is coming off a serious leg injury. Now, I realize Mahomes and Daniel Jones are not created equal, but I'll tell you what, Daniel Jones, before he got hurt last year, right or wrong, you can agree or disagree, it's just a fact though, he was in the MVP conversation. Yeah, I don't think he would have won it, but again, through 10 games, he was in the MVP conversation. Shane Steichen was running away with Coach of the Year. The Colts were the team to beat in the AFC. And now they're both coming off serious injuries, and all of a sudden it's, yeah, but Mahomes, look what he's done historically. And Daniel Jones, suddenly he's the guy with the Giants again, like nothing he did with the Colts last year matters. Let's have a little bit of perspective into where these guys are coming off of last year entering the new season.
1: Daniel Jones, higher completion percentage than Patrick Mahomes last season, higher yards per attempt than Patrick Mahomes last season, a whole lot less interceptions than Patrick Mahomes.
0: Say it with your chest. You'll take Daniel Jones over Patrick Mahomes? Say it with your chest.
1: I can't believe it's coming out of my mouth. I gotta be honest with you. I cannot even believe that's coming out of my mouth.
5: What is happening here?
0: Say it with your chest, guys.
1: Stosh has to be losing his mind as a Kansas City Chiefs fan. At Adam M. Kaufman, if you want to scream at him online, at Amber W. Sports, if you want to say nice things to me. 888-SAY-ESPN is how you talk to us verbally. David is calling
3: Stosh
1: us from New York.
3: Chiefs guy. He's not going to invite me back.
1: David, thanks for the call. Who's the best quarterback in the NFL, David?
6: So someone you haven't mentioned yet that I feel like could have an amazing year this year, Dak Prescott. I mean, he's got two dynamic weapons. He has a top 10 rushing on offense last year, and they might actually have a defense around him this year. I feel like he should definitely be in the conversation.
1: Yeah, I actually like that nomination a lot. I feel like Dak could easily be in an MVP conversation this season, Adam.
3: He shows up sixth on that list that I referenced from ESPN, you know, I'm trying to think, let's see, highest ranking third, lowest ranking unranked. I mean, no surprise, but look, the thing that goes against Dak, and I tend to agree, he should be in the conversation because in part what's around him. Obviously, he is someone that has had some injury history as well, but if he can stay healthy and CeeDee Lamb and George Pickens can stay healthy, that is a dynamic offense. You obviously have Javonte Williams, you have Jake Ferguson as well. Age goes against him in part. He's 32, you know, and obviously Matthew Stafford, age really goes against him. But a lot of the guys that we talked about are a little bit younger, coming into their prime years and coming off of strong seasons. But yes, if we're just going to be sort of blindly looking at stats, which by the way, I don't say critically because that's part of what we're doing here, Dak Prescott absolutely belongs in the conversation.
1: Here was Jerry Jones earlier today at training camp answering a question about Dak Prescott.
7: Going to be nip and tuck. As old Switcher used to say, we're going to burn some of these wagons on the way to California for firewood. We're going to lose some folks. We're going to have some barn, but the wagon train's going to get there.
3: You betcha.
1: It's so good. You betcha. Every time I hear it, it is so good. Dak Prescott showed up today to training camp in a Super Bowl shirt, their 1996 Super Bowl win for the Dallas Cowboys. And Jerry Jones was asked about Dak's Super Bowl shirt, and that was the that was
3: you
1: somehow
3: shouting
1: the
3: out Jerry
1: gave.
3: Jones is like whenever Paul Rudd would show up on Conan's show and like, yeah, we're going to show a clip from my new movie, and then it's that same clip from whatever old alien movie it was every single time.
1: Yeah, we need to do that with Jerry. We need to play this every single time. Jerry Jones is gold, man. But that quarterback might actually have a very, very good season. I mean, he had a good season last season, but a very good season this season. Coming up next, 888-SAY-ESPN. The phone lines are lighting up. Who is the best quarterback in the NFL? We'll get to your calls.
7: We're going to lose some folks. We're going to have some barn, but the wagon train's going to get there.
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0: Christine Lisi. A night after coming off a big divisional win over the Mariners, the AL West leading Rangers lead the team with the best record in the American League. Texas up 2-0 on the AL East leading Rays, 2-1 in the top of the seventh inning. In a matchup of the two teams tied for the final NL wildcard spot, Diamondbacks all over the Pirates, 5-0 top of the sixth. Marlins leading the Phillies, 1-0 top of the seventh. Kyle Stowers with a solo shot off Aaron Nola. That has accounted for the game's only run. Nationals leading the Blue Jays, 4-0 top of the second. Two of Washington's runs scored via bases-loaded walks issued by Shane Bieber. Guardians took game one of their doubleheader, 6-5 over the Reds. In game two, Cincinnati still leads Cleveland, 1-0, bottom five. Anthony Volpe has doubled in a run. Max Schumann with a two-run double. Yankees leading at the White Sox, 3-0, bottom third. The Cubs with a five-run top of the second. They are up 7-0 on the Cardinals, bottom two from St. Louis. Tigers leading the Orioles, 10-0 in the top of the seventh. Three hits, three runs scored for Kevin McGonigal. Meantime, the focus remains on Tigers ace Tarik Skubal with the trade deadline 6 days away. Manager A.J. Hinch told reporters he is still scheduled to start tomorrow against Baltimore. A significant blow for baseball's hottest team, the Red Sox. Tests revealed that newly acquired infielder Curtis Meade has a broken left wrist. He'll meet with a hand specialist tomorrow. Then a timetable for his potential return and whether or not he needs surgery will be determined. The Warriors bringing back one of the mainstays of their dynasty, four-time NBA champion Draymond Green. ESPN's Shams Charania reports he's returning to Golden State on a one-year, $27 million contract.
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2: 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Rolling along here on Amber and Ian. Adam Kaufman is filling in for Ian tonight. At Adam M. Kaufman is how you find him. At Amber W. Sports is how you find me. We've been talking about who is the best quarterback in the NFL. Because for the first time in like 20 years, that question is not an easy one to answer. I mean, for a long time, it was mostly Brady. Fine, you can throw some Mannings in there, whatever. But it was mostly Brady for a very long time in the NFL, and then it's been mostly Patrick Mahomes for a very long time in the NFL. Well, now, headed into 2026, that is a genuine question. A lot of people not even having Mahomes top five in that conversation. 888-SAY-ESPN. Let's go back out to the phone line because y'all are litty. Dylan is calling us from Michigan.

0: Dylan, thanks for the call. Who's the best quarterback?
1: The best, Jared Goff. I'm telling you, I don't understand the blasphemy and the disrespect that Jared Goff received. We talk about Patrick Mahomes all the time. Last year he played 14 games. He wasn't ranked within the top five in any statistical stat. He was not ranked in the top. He played 16 games the year before. Still wasn't ranked in the top five. My man Jared Goff has been in the top five in every QB stat for the last handful of years. So I'm just asking everyone else, what is the criteria for best QB? Are we basing it on stats? Are we basing it on career? Because everyone moves the goalposts. I'm trying to understand this.
0: Right. Dylan, thanks for the call. Listen, I think that we're all trying to figure that out, and that's part of this conversation. Career, Jared Goff's been to a Super Bowl, but career, Jared Goff doesn't hold a candle to somebody like Patrick Mahomes. That's not the conversation we're having. That's an easy conversation. That's Patrick Mahomes and then everybody else. I think when we're talking about an actual quarterback being the best as we go into this next season, Adam, Dylan has a good point there, because Jared Goff, when you pull the stats, unbelievable. Even last season, unbelievable. It's passing stats-wise, the second best quarterback statistically in the NFL.
2: Yeah, last year, almost 4,600 passing yards. He had 34 touchdowns, only 8 interceptions, which he had trimmed off 4 from each of the previous 2 seasons. It seems like, to a degree, he's getting better with age. It's just, you know, for a guy like Jared Goff, and I like Jared Goff, Dylan, to be fair. For a guy
0: like
2: Goff,
0: that's what you say
2: right
0: before you insult him. You're building him up right before you're cutting him down in case he's listening.
2: He's the kind of guy that, look, Jared Goff is doing just fine. He's the kind of guy that I wonder if he is a product of his environment. And that is obviously the Ben Johnson offense previously, now obviously Dan Campbell, but
0: wait, hold on, we're still Jared? Like, we're still calling him a system quarterback after all these years, like we were doing
2: when,
0: to him
2: when
0: in LA?
2: You have Amon-Ra St. Brown and Jameson Williams and Jahmyr Gibbs and Sam Laporta, previously David Montgomery, you have all of the, I mean, he has weapons for years at multiple stops. So yeah, it's a little difficult to tell how much of that is him versus kind of being elevated by what's around him.
0: Okay, I don't think that's fair. And I don't think Jared Goff is the best quarterback in the NFL, but I don't think that's fair to Jared Goff, because this man has been in the NFL for, what, 11 years? He's been in the NFL for well over a decade at this point. And when you're talking about two different franchises that he's had success with, how can you accuse that person of being a system quarterback?
2: How about this? You being the Dolphins fan that you are, I don't need to tell you that Tua Tagovailoa not so good in the cold. Jared Goff is renowned for his play indoors.
0: Yeah.
2: How can a guy sit at the top, and I'm not saying he's not fringe top five, but how can a guy sit at the top of the best quarterback list when people are often critical, but this game's outside. How's he going to do outside? That, like, weather elements can't be part of the handicap of, you know, well, how good is this guy? That to me enters a different kind of conversation.
0: I mean, I think they can be when you landed yourself in some beautiful weather earlier in your career and then you're in a dome for the rest of it. I mean, he's landed it in some good situations for himself if he doesn't like weather. 888-SAY-ESPN. Coach Dwight is calling us from Virginia. Coach Dwight, what do you have for us? Coach? Come on, Coach.
3: Yeah, I think, first of all, y'all have a great show all the time. Sorry, I was on mute. And y'all always have a great show, so thank you for allowing us to be on. But I also want to say Dak Prescott is the guy. He's been the guy. I'm a long-time Little League coach. He's the kind of guy you want in Little League. His attitude, his stats, they're all there. And so I'm just saying, give him some credit. He's always in the MVP, stats, numbers, everything. He's always there. And then this year, if he had not had these 2 losing seasons back to back because we can't get our defense together, he would still be the guy that we got to just depend on. He leads his team well. He treats people well. He knows how to treat his team. He knows how to lead his team. So give Dak Prescott some props, please.
0: I mean, the problem with, and that's our second Dak call, Adam, and I think Dak's an excellent quarterback. The problem with Dak is what we talked about earlier in the show, is that he's on the Cowboys. And that's both a blessing and a curse, because you get tons and tons of attention, and it's a really cool thing to be the leader with the star on your helmet. But the problem with that is you get tons and tons of attention, and every tiny thing is under a microscope because you're the leader of the Dallas Cowboys. And so Dak does get a level of unfair criticism, but it also sort of goes with the job, and then you get marred with the whole y'all haven't done the real winning thing. And not all that's Dak's fault. Certainly this past season, that was that defense's fault. But nevertheless, you're the face of the Dallas Cowboys, and it sticks to you.
2: Yeah, everything gets magnified, good and bad. And I think Jerry Jones plays a role in that as well, because, I mean, find me another owner across sports that is as vocal as Jerry Jones. And oftentimes he's talking about his quarterback, and historically at points questioning his quarterbacks. And so those are some different things that can get a little bit tricky. But, you know, I guess to kind of go back to the golf thing as it relates to Dak too, Dak is elite indoors. But we never have conversations around Dak that are, yeah, but can he go handle the pressure playing outside in the cold at the Meadowlands against the Giants? So, you know, I think Dak deservedly is a little bit higher on that list than some of the others.
0: Josiah, get that Jones sound ready, because in case y'all forgot, since we're talking about things Jerry Jones says about Dak Prescott, here was Jerry Jones answering a question about Dak Prescott earlier today.
4: Going to be nip and tuck. As old Switzer used to say, we're going to burn some of these wagons on the way to California for firewood. We're going to lose some folks. We're going to have some barn, but the wagon train's going to get there.
0: Triple H say ESPN. JJ is calling us from Indiana. JJ, thanks for the call. Who's the best NFL quarterback?
5: Hey, Amber and Adam, I appreciate y'all taking my call. You guys always make it good when I'm coming back from Lowe's about to tear up a sink. So I appreciate that.
0: Thanks hey, for calling.
5: Hey, I'm going to say this. I think right now the person that's going to be the best quarterback this season only, is going to be the guy that actually replaced Jared Goff. It's Matt Stafford, especially if Donald comes back, because he's got the weapons, he's got the tools, he's a consistent player, he's shown it throughout the years. He's the guy. I'm going to throw a caveat out there. Behind him is the Super Bowl champion, Sam Darnold. He finally showed that he's lived up to the potential of the number one pick, first-round draft pick, and I think he can repeat that because he still has the tools, but he has been consistent, let's say, for at least the last 3 years, coming from Minnesota to Seattle. Now, I'm an Indy boy, and I'm going to give my guy, Daniel Jones, a little props, because if he's healthy and what we have coming back, I think he's going to put the numbers up. He's going to do some work. Appreciate you guys.
0: Thanks for the call, JJ. I think that with Sam Darnold, and especially with Daniel Jones, Adam, what's working against them is that they're Sam Darnold and Daniel Jones. And I understand one of those guys is a Super Bowl champ now, but it's hard to erase the years where we doubted those guys. And maybe that's happened a little bit with Jared Goff as well. When we're having the Goff discussion, is when you did doubt a quarterback early in their career, sometimes it's hard to shake that, even if they prove it over and over and over again. With Matthew Stafford, that's the first Matthew Stafford call we've gotten. He was easily, by the statistics, he was the best quarterback. I mean, obviously, he's the MVP. He was the best quarterback last season, Adam, and yet most people don't reference him. And I think it's the age with Matthew Stafford. I think it's that you're thinking, all right, well, he's darn near 40 years old. He's, what, 38 years old right now? And for some reason, I think we have this mental block that that isn't going to be the best quarterback.
2: Well, he also had, what, like 15 touchdowns from the one-yard line that he passed for. I think some of the stats were a little padded a little bit. That was obviously part of the conversation when all the MVP voting and debates were going on, I'm sure, here on this show as well. But, yeah, I think it does come back to age more than anything because, again, loaded offense between the great backfield, Puka Nacua, Devontae Adams. I mean, there's no reason that Matthew Stafford, if the back isn't too troubling for him, which again just feels like such an old man injury. If he can go out there and stay healthy, stay upright, then there's no reason to think he's not putting up numbers.
0: Yeah, the Matthew Stafford back thing. I was so wrong about that. We were going into the season. I'm like, oh no, he's getting back up durals. I've had one of those. I know this is what happens, Matthew. When you get around 40, you're screwed. And then here he was out there doing a lot better than I did.
2: Listen, I grunt when I bend down to tie my shoes. I get it.
0: Exactly. We all do by this age. Coming up next here on Amber and Ian with Adam Kaufman filling in for Ian tonight. The executive director of the college football playoff weighs in on a potential college football playoff expansion. We will hear directly from him next right here on Amber and Ian.
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0: 10 media days, which are taking place. They started today. They are taking place throughout this week. And so Ian's having an opportunity to sit down with all sorts of important people out there at Big Ten Media Days. Today, he got to speak to Rich Clark. Rich Clark is the College Football Playoff Executive Director. And so he was able to talk directly to the man himself about the future of the College Football Playoff. Take a listen.
1: What's the most common question that you get when it comes to not just the future of the College Football Playoff, but what we're dealing with right now?
2: Well, Ian, I mean, the one question I get almost every interview is, what's the future format going to be? What people want to know, what's the future? Is it going to be 12? Are we going to stay with 12? Are we going to go to 16? Are we going to go to 24? Everybody wants to know. I honestly don't know if we're going to change. I know the commissioners are having those discussions, and we're obviously providing them all the information we can to help them make a good discussion. But it's the question I get asked all the time. What's it going to be? I don't know. And I hate getting asked questions that I don't know the answer to. But what I do know is, whatever it is, it's going to be great. It's going to be spectacular. So we'll see how it goes. But whatever people might think, this is not easy. I mean, there's so many second and third order effects that go into it. You're talking about revenue. You're talking about access for teams. You're talking about student health and safety. You're talking about TV windows that they're going to be played in. You're talking about the overall college football schedule. There's so many aspects of that decision, and we are just not there yet. We're not quite ready, but we're moving, and we're talking, and we're discussing, and we're meeting, but we haven't gotten there yet. So that would be the one question that I get asked the most.
1: Go back to your playing days.
2: Okay.
1: Because we just danced with 12.
2: Right.
1: We had a great sample size with four that led us to 12.
2: You're right.
1: So as a guy who played the game at Air Force at a very high level, what are you the biggest proponent of? Is it 12? Is it 16? Is it 24?
2: Okay.
1: What's best for the game?
2: That's a good question. So here's where I am.
1: It's the first time you said that to me all this time we've known each other. So mark
2: really?
1: That. Go ahead.
2: He's a good man, though. He always asks good questions. But I'll say this. Like even going back to my military days, right? If I was going into an operation and I was the commanding officer, but I had to get the whatever that operation was going to look like approved by a senior officer, I would probably give them a couple different options. One thing I would never do is fall in love with one of those options. I don't fall in love with the solution. I fall in love with the problem. So I would present those options to them, give them the best of the pros and the cons of each, and then whichever one they pick, that's the one I love, because that's the one I have to execute, and that's the one that I have to take and make sure that my team is ready to succeed with it. I feel the same way here. There's 12, there's 16, there's 24. We're getting the pros and cons of them. I don't love any of them. I like them all, but the one that I'll love is the one that we execute. I know that sounds like a cop-out, but I have to love the problem.
1: Because this is handed to you.
2: Yeah, it's given to me.
1: This is your decision,
2: that's
1: folks.
2: Right.
1: It's the commissioners and the chancellors
2: right.
1: and the presidents.
2: I don't make the decision, but whatever they give me, I got to love it. I got to love it, and I got to execute it, and we will. And I also am able to give my opinions. You know, I tell them what I think and where I stand on it, but on each of them, you know, which ones would be, you know, better logistically, which ones might be better for the fans, which one might be better for the student athletes, or some combination of those different factors. But in the end, they're going to give us the answer, and then we're going to love that new format, whatever it is. Right now, guess which one I love the most?
1: 12.
2: I love 12. That's what we're doing. I love it the most, and it's been really good.
1: Eli Drinkwitz, head coach, Missouri. You were there last week, SEC Media Days.
2: Yeah.
1: Made the comment, as I'm sure you heard it. So if we expand from 12, we're going to rely on 11 humans in a room, right, to go and make another decision. How'd you take that?
2: Well, I don't think he knew exactly how those decisions are made. I can understand why he said it. He just thinks that it's, you know, some people just throwing some stuff on the wall and saying, okay, here's the teams. But those selection committee members go through painstaking process.
1: I've served on the mock committee twice. It's a process.
2: It's a lot. And they watch film. They look at data. They discuss. They vote. They vote. They discuss. They go back. They go forward. and they just keep on doing it until they come up with the best solution. Now, I think it's always arguable. Like, everyone's not going to be happy with the solution that they come up with at any given time, because someone's going to get left out. So what we have to do, though, is make sure that that group is high integrity, that they're not biased in any way, and that they're really putting their expertise, and they are all experts. They're former coaches, former players, former administrators, former journalists. They are people that know football, and they're bringing that expertise to bear. And so I would just say he should go through the process and really see what they do. But honestly, look at the end product. Like, last year, the playoff was pretty good, yeah. And it was pretty good the year before last, too. And I think that they came up with a really good format, a really good bracket that went and got played out, and we crowned a national champion. I think they did a good job.
1: I'll tell you one of the best things that's come from the expanded playoff. And I'm curious to get your thoughts on this, because, hey, December 1 is going to be here rapidly. It's going to be here before we know it. That's when a decision has to be made, whether we're expanding from 12 to 16 to 24, wherever we may end up going or staying with the girl we're dancing with right now. And the music's not quite done yet.
2: Not quite done. Still dancing.
1: But what, it's on campus games.
2: Right.
1: I mean, it was negative 13, it felt like, you know, Ohio State, Tennessee, and it was awesome. It was phenomenal. Windy as hell last year in College Station. I was there for that one. Miami, you know, at Texas A&M. If we were to expand, how much would you be a proponent of and telling everyone, if we're doing this, we got to go on campus. These other games have to be played on campus.
2: I would be a huge proponent of that. I think most of the commissioners would as well. Those campus games were spectacular.
1: Oh, awesome.
2: I mean, they just, like you said, electric. If we expand the playoff, especially the earlier rounds, because we would have rounds that would be played earlier than the current. We're not going to go later. We don't want to make the season go any longer than it does. So we would play those first rounds, those early rounds in, you know, closer to mid-December. And the campuses are still full. There's still students there. We would have more of those electric games. It would be so amazing to have a whole another round of home games.
1: Oh, sign me up. Goodness. I don't care what the weather is.
2: It'd be awesome.
1: Sign me up.
2: That's one of the things about expansion that I do love. Okay, I love that part. If we should have more home games, oh, yeah.
1: What's your gut telling you? December 1st comes around. What are we doing on December 2nd?
2: My gut's telling me that I shouldn't be telling you that.
0: That's a smart answer there from Rich Clark, the College Football Playoff Executive Director. Again, that was Ian's conversation with Rich Clark earlier today, since Ian is at Big Ten Media Days there in Chicago, which is why Adam Kaufman is filling in for Ian here on Amber and Ian. I think that we all can appreciate the playoff games on campuses, Adam. I do think that I understand why, obviously, Rich Clark is a proponent of that. We all want more of that because it's so fun. The atmosphere is unlike any other. The atmosphere already in college football is second to none. So then you add the whole playoff atmosphere into that. It's super, super cool. The one thing I would push back on a little bit that I heard Rich Clark say there is he was talking about the selection committee. It is incredibly difficult. He said we have to make sure that we have the people with no biases. I hate the fact that they have active athletic directors on the selection committee. I absolutely hate that.
3: Yeah, which again is a group of people that absolutely have bias.
0: Right.
3: I think good luck finding anyone that doesn't have bias. I don't know how you would begin to achieve that. Everyone in one form or another obviously is coming into that with some partiality. It's a broken system. It's a flawed system, and it's one that's very difficult, borderline impossible to repair. And so it just comes down to how do you find the happy medium that pleases the most people? And with this many people that you're trying to please, it feels like a fool's errand.
0: It's just funny because I remember for so many years when we had the BCS system, everybody complaining about the computers. And I can't believe we're allowing a computer to determine who is in the national championship. And now I feel like everybody misses computers. They're tired of the humans making these decisions. They're like, let's just go back to the calculations. Coming up next here on Amber and Ian, the ESPN Radio Rank'em series continues. Adam gave you his. I have to give you my top five players under the most heat.
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19: I'm Christine Lisi. The AL West leading Rangers have upped their lead to 4-1 on the AL East leading Rays thanks to a solo home run by Austin Wins and an RBI single by Evan Carter. Two RBI and a run scored for Gabriel Moreno. Diamondbacks leading the Pirates 6-0, bottom 7. Marlins up 1-0 on the Phillies, bottom 8. The only run, a Kyle Stowers solo shot. Nationals leading the Blue Jays 4-1, bottom 3rd. It was a rough one for Toronto's Shane Bieber tonight. 4 runs, 1 hit. 6 walks. He did not get out of the first inning. Guardians won game 1 of the opener of their doubleheader against the Reds 6-5. In game 2, Cincinnati's up 2-0 on Cleveland in the top of the 7th inning. Yankees leading at the White Sox 3-0, bottom 4. New York's Gerrit Cole, who's got back-to-back 8-plus strikeout starts with 4 Ks so far tonight. An RBI single by Josh Bell has given the Twins a 1-0 lead on the Royals top of the 6th. Cubs leading the Cardinals 7-0 top of the 4th. Seiya Suzuki 2-for-3 with an RBI and a run scored. Tigers have opened up a 12-0 lead on the Orioles bottom 8. Gleyber Torres has driven in 5 runs, 4 runs scored for Kevin McGonagall. The focus ahead of Monday's trade deadline remains on Detroit and what it'll do with ace Tarek Skubal. Tigers haven't given any indication of their plans. Skipper A.J. Hinch did tell reporters tonight Skubal is still scheduled to start against the Orioles tomorrow. Tests revealed Red Sox newly acquired infielder Curtis Meade has a broken left wrist. He'll meet with a hand specialist tomorrow and then a timetable for his potential return and whether or not he needs surgery will be determined.
14: Hey, this is Rich Eisen. Coming up on Wednesday, Monday Night Football's Joe Buck. We'll give you a Cincinnati Bengals four down preview. And Jeremy Swift, the man who plays Higgins in Ted Lasso, joins us in studio. That's Wednesday's Rich Eisen Show on Disney Plus, the ESPN app, and ESPN Radio.

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1: Hour number three of Amber and Ian. Adam Kaufman's hanging out. He's filling in for Ian tonight because Ian is at Big Ten Media Days in Chicago. 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At Adam M. Kaufman is how you find him. At Amber W. Sports is how do you find me. We've been having a lot of NFL conversations as well. We broke out into a debate who's the best quarterback in the NFL. And also, we've been in the midst of our ESPN Radio Rank'em series as we get you ready for the NFL season. All 32 are in training camp now, so it feels real. Football is upon us. And today's ESPN Rank'em series is a good one. It's top five players under the most heat. Adam did his earlier, so check out the pod if you missed his. Let's get to mine.
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2: Pack your coat. We're going to Buffalo. Bills Mafia. Come on. What more do I need to say?
3: SoFi Stadium, man. That one takes the cake for me.
0: To the top five defenses.
4: I have the Houston Texans as my number one defense.
5: The Houston Texans. Locked and loaded.
1: The Houston Texans defense. That thing is a monster.
5: They don't want to hit you. They want to embarrass you.
0: And everything in between. This is ESPN Radio's NFL Rank'em. The top five players under the most heat. Number five.
1: I like this because we normally talk about heat in terms of coaches, but there are tons of players around the NFL that are under a lot of heat. Adam rattled off a million names earlier that he could have included in his list. This is one of those ones that's hard to only get five. I think you and I only overlap with a spot on these. I don't have yours written down, but I think that.
6: I'll give it to you. It was five Shedeur Sanders, four Brian Thomas Jr., three C.J. Stroud, two Puka Nacua, one Josh Allen.
1: Yep. There's only one semi-sort of overlap on this list,
6: right.
1: And that's even loose. So let's get to mine.
0: Number five.
1: Geno Smith. Now stick with me here, because I don't even think you mentioned him when you rattled off the 37 names that you could have had on your list. I don't think Geno Smith was one of them. He would be higher on the list if he didn't play for the New York Jets. It's the Jets. There's only so high I can put him. But he still makes my list. Because with Geno, we're talking about a guy whose career is quite literally up against it. And there's no higher stakes than that. He either can prove in New York that he goes back to the place that drafted him. Okay, I could actually be a starting quarterback for a few more years here in the NFL. I'm still that caliber of a quarterback like he showed for a brief period of time there in Seattle. Or he could go there and it could feel a little bit like the Raiders felt with him and it could be a massive flop. And if that happens, Adam, at this point in Geno Smith's career, it is over for Geno Smith. So there's no higher stakes than quite literally it being over for you. He's 35 years old. I'm not saying he'll be kicked out of the NFL, but I am saying he will never get another starting job again in the NFL. And his days will be very quickly numbered, period, in the NFL if this goes poorly.
6: Amber, I'm a guest here, and you guys have been so kind to have me over multiple times.
1: Oh,
6: you don't go to a
1: something.
6: Guest house and criticize the meal, right? You eat
1: what?
6: The food that's fed to you, you smile, and you move on. But
1: what?
6: He's about to be 36 in October.
1: That's why the stakes are so
6: like,
1: high.
6: What,
1: he's out of time.
6: What stakes? What's left to prove? I mean,
1: he hasn't proven anything. Everything.
6: He's out of the league. It's over. He's a Jet now. Didn't you see the quote from Plaxico Burress earlier today saying that when he was a Jet, it felt like prison? That's basically where Geno Smith is. He's coming off a 2-13 season with the Raiders, and now he's been banished to the Meadowlands to play for the Jets. It's over now.
1: He was good in Seattle. Remember that whole thing? I mean, I know that the guy after him won
6: a
1: Super Bowl.
6: It was a fun year.
1: But yeah, it was a good year there for Geno Smith. We had a good year with Geno Smith.
6: Of the dozen he's been in the NFL, it was a good year.
1: All right, fair enough. Let's move it along.
0: Number four.
1: Maybe you like my number four better. Number four, Baker Mayfield. Now, I love myself some Baker Mayfield. I think he's a great quarterback, and I think he's been so fun to watch in Tampa. Baker said when he went to Tampa that he found how to get his joy back from football, and I felt like that was really, really apparent. Frankly, the couple stops before Tampa as well, but I felt like that was really, really apparent for Baker Mayfield there with the Buccaneers. It just seemed like Baker enjoyed it, and that's something that we hadn't seen from Baker maybe ever, maybe like very beginning of his sure. Cleveland days there. And so Baker Mayfield not being able to work out a deal with Tampa, which is where they're at right now, feels disappointing because I felt like he had proven, okay, he's going to be the future, but I also get it. Not the best season in the world this past season. There's a lot of money on the line. And if you're a team like Tampa who ain't winning a Super Bowl at this point, then how much do you tie up in your quarterback in a very overinflated, generally quarterback market that you're competing with? The magic of Baker is that you had him on a very cheap deal and you were getting production well above the contract. And now you're at a stalemate with Baker because he wants his due. And I understand his position. I also understand Tampa's trepidation to come to some of those numbers because of what that means in a salary cap sport. And so right now they're in a stalemate. It looks like the contract negotiations, the reports are today, they are done. He is not negotiating anymore right now. He'll go into the season on the last year of his deal. And then are they going to franchise tag him next season? Sure, but that always runs the risk of things getting ugly. And the reason that makes it so hot to me, Adam, is again, this was a dude who I felt like found his joy again. And I feel like this situation now puts that at risk.
6: I watched the latest season of Quarterback. I got to know Baker just a little bit. Talked to him out at the Super Bowl, as a matter of fact. Good guy. Big fan. And I love the fact that Baker Mayfield's betting on himself. This one was highly considered as far as my list goes. To your point, not a lot of things to smile about during those Cleveland days, though there was an 11-5 season. But he didn't look truly happy until that one win in that game that he debuted for the Rams. And then, obviously, goes to Tampa on a modest contract for the 1 year, proves himself, and he gets the 3-year, $100 million deal. But you can't ignore that now 30, the stats went a little backwards last right. year. So I appreciate that he's betting on himself, and I like it. I think it's going to work out for him. I think he's going to get paid.
1: Yeah, I think he ultimately does get paid, and they ultimately do work it out, but that's why, obviously, it's a risky proposition. Next.
7: Number three
1: for me is a guy who's never really gotten off the ground running in J.J. McCarthy in Minnesota. And I don't think that it's good news when they bring Kyler Murray into that locker room. I know they're claiming, Kevin O'Connell is claiming, that it's a real quarterback battle there in Minnesota. But Adam, I feel like the quarterback battle was over the second they decided to bring in Kyler, because them even bringing in Kyler indicates to me that they don't think JJ is it. And that's a bummer for a dude who I felt like did have a lot of promise and also was on the right team in the right system. I mean, that place has been, heck, that place has been a quarterback maker under Kevin O'Connell and revitalized careers, and it hasn't been able to get JJ McCarthy's off the ground. I know injury has something to do with that as well, but it's been disappointing.
6: So I'm with you partway. I was not big on JJ McCarthy, the prospect. I didn't like him at Michigan. He benefited from a system that was heavily reliant on the run. You know, he didn't really prove himself as a quarterback in college, despite the national championship. In my eyes, I was skeptical of him entering the NFL as a pro to begin with. So the first thing you said, I couldn't possibly agree with more, which is the second they signed Kyler Murray, it was over. I think this has been decided, and there's a lot of pressure on Kyler to now show that after almost a decade in Arizona, he can be a guy that goes back to elevating Justin Jefferson. That's where all the pressure is here. It's making sure that Jefferson doesn't... It's on Kyler to make sure Justin Jefferson gets the ball, is happy, and doesn't request a trade. That's a huge thing for Minnesota right now.
1: So I debated whether to put JJ or Kyler on this list, because I think you could put them both here on this list. But the reality is, I think if JJ McCarthy can't find a way to be the starter and take first team snaps this season, then I think his career is essentially over before it even really began in the NFL. Well, and Kyler Murray is going to get more chances because of the stats that he's put up in his career.
6: Baker, Darnold, Jones, guys get a second life.
1: Yeah, when they go to Minnesota, the place that J.J. McCarthy hasn't been able to get out of. All right, let's move it along.
7: Number two.
1: Keon Coleman comes into my list at number two. I'm going outside the quarterback position. The Buffalo Bills wide receiver. I mean, heck, we had the owner there tell us that Brandon Bean didn't even want to draft Keon Coleman. And they've been trying to do a spin job ever since he told us that gem. Keon Coleman was a healthy scratch four times last year. He was listed as tardy numerous times. There's been a lot of off the field, kind of in locker room, in organization stuff with Keon Coleman. He's been a massive disappointment since getting drafted there in the first round. And we're talking about the Buffalo Bills. You should be catching passes from Josh Allen, and you are averaging 2.6 yards in your entire career there in Buffalo. It's going to be the end of the road for him if he can't get it going this season.
6: And it doesn't help with DJ Moore there as the established number one. At least I believe he will be that with Khalil Shakir behind him, and it just filters down. I agree with you. I don't think it's a good spot for Keon Coleman right now.
1: And?
0: Number one.
1: My number one is Deshaun Watson / Shedeur Sanders. This is why, like, my list kind of overlaps with you, because I kind of have Shedeur, but I kind of have Deshaun. Because here's the deal. I don't know who's the starter there. It's very weird that we're also invested in this quarterback battle. It's very strange that the Cleveland Browns quarterback room gets as much attention as it does, because it's always terrible and yet somehow always dramatic. And so there's always many quarterbacks. So we always give them a whole lot of attention. And this one, this time it's juicy. With Deshaun Watson, if he's not the starter there, if it doesn't work out another season, like he's done in the NFL, right? That's completely over. I don't know if Shedeur is completely over. And it's funny to say you had him on your list. It's funny to say that a fifth rounder is ever on a hot seat. Nevertheless, on a hot seat early in his career, which is still early for Shedeur Sanders. But it does feel like, because of the level of attention, if he doesn't end up the starter and he doesn't get the opportunity, then I don't know if it's over in the NFL, but it's over in terms of his opportunities as a starting quarterback. Both of those guys have a lot at stake, and yet probably the Browns are looking for a new quarterback next year, period.
6: I think that's the eventual inevitability anyway. The thing that I wonder, and we would need truth serum for some higher-ups there in Cleveland to tell us this anyway, I wonder what they even want. Like, who are they rooting for?
1: Shedeur,
6: who do they want,
1: right?
6: To be
1: the
6: their
1: future?
6: Quarterback? I would think so.
1: Younger?
6: I mean, the only argument for Deshaun is just you're stuck paying him, so you may as well play him.
1: Well, that's a little understated. That's not completely true. And Stosh, don't lose your mind. I know we're up against it here, but I mean, with Deshaun Watson, he's 30, so it's not like he's 40. He's 30, so you could arguably, if he was able to ever show you a glimpse of what he was in Houston, then theoretically you could still have like 8-10 years with Deshaun Watson if you could get back to any semblance of that. It's been a long time since we saw that guy. But the upside is way higher than anything we've ever seen Shedeur Sanders do in his entire career. So that's the counter-argument.
6: And, of course, ultimately, Cleveland isn't going anywhere anyway.
1: Well, there's that. There's always that. Coming up next, we're going somewhere. We're going to find out what's a big deal and what's not a big deal right here on ESPN Radio.
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0: Ben Rice leads the injury-plagued Yankees to the north side to face Alex Bregman and the Chicago Cubs. 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

0: on Amber and Ian, rolling along, rolling around, you know, whatever, we're rolling. We're rolling through the 9 o'clock hour is what we're doing. Adam Kaufman's here. He's filling in for Ian tonight. 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We always find out what's a big deal and what's not a big deal. Let's do it.
1: It's making headlines.
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1: But is it a big deal or not a big deal with Amber and Ian?
0: And Adam filling in for Ian and our producer Stosh. Hello, Stosh.
3: Howdy, everyone.
4: Hey.
3: Happy birthday to my daughter, by the way. Just a quick
0: shout out.
3: Big shout out.
0: Number 21. Hey. 2-1.
3: Good times.
0: Biggie. It's a biggie.
4: That's
0: even
4: a huge
0: for
4: one.
0: Pops. No littles anymore.
3: No littles anymore.
0: How are you handling it? Did you shed
4: really
0: any tears?
4: Especially
0: today?
4: For him.
3: Oh, I'm okay.
0: You're okay.
3: Yeah,
0: all five can drink.
3: You know who else has grown? Jalen Carter. He's a grown man.
0: That's a grown man.
3: And the grown man got paid by the Eagles 4 years, $152 million extension worth up to $160 million. Carter has been selected to each of the past two Pro Bowls, 13.5 sacks, 37 QB hits, 108 tackles in his first three seasons. Amber, big deal, not a big deal.
0: I mean, the dude's an absolute monster. He's a key piece of that team. I mean, heck, he was a key piece of their Super Bowl as well, Adam. He's unbelievable, and yeah, he deserves to get every single dollar that dude got paid. He got paid his worth, and he's going to be terrorizing quarterbacks for a very long time.
4: Yeah, I mean, you're talking about 4 years, $152 million up to $160. Outrageous guarantees over $100 million, too. Record-setting deal. I mean, how can a record-setting deal ever not be a big deal? And as to your point, it's significant for Philadelphia. This is a team somewhat in transition. Offensively, you have to do your best to keep the defense intact, and Carter is the face of it.
3: Speaking of contracts, we go to the NBA, where Draymond Green has agreed to return to the Warriors on a one-year deal worth over $27 million. Contract is the same one Green opted out of to give the Warriors flexibility to pursue LeBron.
0: It's amazing.
3: Oops. Adam, big deal, not a big deal.
4: Not a big deal to me. I don't think there was never a moment that I considered whether Draymond Green would return to Golden State. It was just a function of, hey, what's the dollar figure going to be? And I guess it's still, look, for what he produces, for what he gives you at this age, at this stage, he's been around for 14 years, feels like a little bit of an overpay, but by NBA standards, it's not. It's just that you see $28 million over 1 year for Draymond Green, who's really the corpse of Draymond Green on the floor, and it's like, huh, what? This guy isn't a little closer to the vet minimum or something? But I'm being a little cruel as to what he, you know, gives you at this point. I don't think it's a big deal for Golden State. Because, hey, you have him back. He's part of the culture. He's part of the fit. Played with Steph forever, under Kerr forever. But they're not going to win anything, and they weren't going to win anything with LeBron either, which is part of why he's not there.
0: I mean, he's, what, making seven times more than LeBron James is making this season, which
4: right.
0: is unbelievable if you really think about it in that context. This is not a big deal overall, though, Adam, because he's making the same contract that he was going to make, and he opted out of it because they wanted the flexibility in case they were giving LeBron a chance to come there, and LeBron chooses not to come there, and so Draymond gets paid the same thing Draymond was going to get paid. I mean, I guess the only big deal about this is that the Warriors probably stayed true to their word. They probably said to Draymond, hey, if you opt out of this thing, then we'll make good on the back end if, in fact, we don't have the opportunity to improve by getting a LeBron here or somebody of that stature, and it seems like they're not going to have that opportunity. Doesn't feel like AD's going there. LeBron ain't going there, and so they made good on it. They paid Draymond in the end everything that he would have gotten paid anyways. So not at the end of the day, not a big deal.
3: All right. And we'll end it with this. Of course, our good pal Dan Orlovsky.
4: Mm. Sure.
3: ESPN is notorious for his god-awful food takes.
0: Mm-hmm.
3: I don't know about his foot takes, though. So let's give this a listen, and I'll let you all decide if this take is
0: takes to foot takes.
3: Yes. So here we go. Dan Orlovsky on Get Up This Morning on pedicures. Roll it!
5: I have never gotten a pedicure.
6: Oh, it's a delight.
5: I never will.
6: Yeah. No,
5: I am completely against pedicures for
6: what?
5: Dudes.
6: What for?
5: You're a dude. You're not supposed to get pedicures.
6: Yes, you are.
5: Nah,
6: nothing wrong with being pampered.
5: Oh, it's a delight. No. I am so against this. This is a thing for me.
6: You're coming with me.
5: Dudes should not be getting pedicured.
3: Alright, so, are pedicures for dudes, his words, a big deal or a not a big deal, Amber?
0: This is a big deal that Dan has another terrible take. It's not a big deal, pedicures for dudes, Adam. Now, have you ever had a pedicure, Adam Kaufman?
4: Never once had one or even considered it, to be perfectly
0: honest.
4: Really?
0: Never even considered it?
4: Nope, never crossed my mind.
0: Wow.
3: Same.
0: You've never considered it?
7: I got
0: it,
7: your
0: Josh?
7: Back, Amber. I've
3: God,
7: considered
3: no.
7: it. I've
0: okay, con- you considered it. Have
7: considered
0: you had
7: it.
0: One?
7: I have
0: Josiah?
7: Not, but me and my girlfriend have planned to try to make it happen.
0: See, now that's
4: oh,
0: that's
4: so, but
0: a real
4: you're
0: going to
4: go
0: man,
4: with
0: right
4: her.
0: There.
4: So really,
0: oh, of course,
4: that's
7: I'm not going
4: for
7: by
4: her.
7: Myself. You crazy?
4: Well, I bet Greenie and some of those guys that were
0: my
4: so high on pedicures, they're doing it by themselves.
0: My
4: you
0: husband
4: see?
0: Has taken my 7-year-old son and they've gone and gotten pedicures. Here's the thing. First of all, I live in Florida, right? There's a lot of feet
4: that's
0: going
4: big.
0: On.
4: That's relevant here.
0: There's a lot of feet going on down here in this state. I think part of what's happening here is that Dan Orlovsky lives like you do up in the Northeast, lives like all
4: yeah,
0: of y'all
4: I'm a
0: do
4: sock
0: up in
4: guy.
0: The Northeast, right? You're not seeing the feet all the time. So you're just dismissing what men's feet needs to look like. No. If you live in a state like this one down here, we're seeing men's feet all the time, okay? Nobody needs nasty feet. Even on men aren't excluded from the problem of nasty feet.
7: And I think a man who cares about his hygiene, major green flag.
0: Yes. Josiah's
4: no, I'm a sock guy. I don't see my feet unless I'm getting in the shower.
0: Guy.
4: That's it.
3: Truth.
0: I mean, here's the thing. Maybe to my detriment, I'm a very straight woman. I tend to like men, right? But what I don't like about, I've never enjoyed men's nasty feet. I've never said, you know what would be nice if that dude had disgusting feet because he's never gotten a pedicure. That's never.
4: Well, clearly you don't like a real man's man, Amber.
0: I think that's not true, but I assure you, like.
4: Rugged, rigid. And dirty feet.
0: You know, when they show like the videos of the shirtless cowboy on the ranch, they're not showing the dirty feet though as part, like if he had nice toes cause he got a pedicure, that would add to the whole thing. I
7: like
0: don't
7: if
0: know
7: he had a clear
0: that.
7: Coat, like you're just down now.
4: I'm not usually watching a lot of feet videos on the internet, I'll be honest with you.
0: A clear coat is a little far, Josiah. Maybe like a slight buff. I don't think he needs.
7: Buff? What
0: like
7: is
0: on
7: that?
0: the nails.
7: Okay. I don't even know. You're having me reconsider this pedicure thing now.
4: Yeah,
0: it's
4: get the toe lint out of there, but you can take care of that on your own.
0: They massage your feet.
3: I can't have people touching my feet.
0: You're crazy. I could go for the
4: ankle massage. That sounds pretty good.
0: Coming up next year, we're going to hear from one of the Big Ten coaches. We're going to hear from Big Ten coach next. Right.
8: Hey, this is Rich Eisen coming up on Wednesday's show. 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We've got a Four Downs with Rich segment on the Cincinnati Bengals. 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

0: Christine Lisi. As speculation continues to swirl about the future of ace Tarek Skubal, with the trade deadline 6 days away, the Tigers offense put on a show against the Orioles tonight. Gleyber Torres drove in 5 runs. Kevin McGonigal, 4 hits, 4 runs scored. Detroit pounded on Baltimore 12-0. By the way, Skubal is scheduled to start tomorrow versus the O's, according to manager A.J. Hinch. Rangers won the faceoff of American League division leaders. They beat the Rays 4-1. Marlins edged the Phillies 1-0. So after that 12-game losing streak, Miami's 1-2 straight. Diamondbacks up 6-3 on the Pirates. Bottom 8, 2 RBI for Gabriel Moreno. Nationals leading the Blue Jays 7-2, top of the fifth. It was a nightmare start for Toronto's Shane Bieber. He didn't make it out of the first inning. 4 runs, 1 hit, 6 walks. Guardians took game 1 of their doubleheader over the Reds 6-5. In game 2, Cincinnati at home has a 2-0 lead, top of the ninth inning. Yankees up 3-0 on the White Sox, top of the sixth. New York's Gerrit Cole, who has 8-plus strikeouts in each of his last 2 outings with 5 Ks tonight. Royals 2, Twins 1, bottom 7. Seiya Suzuki, 2 hits, 2 runs scored. He and the Cubs leading at the Cardinals 8-1, bottom 5. A significant blow for baseball's hottest team. Test revealed Red Sox newly acquired infielder Curtis Meade has a broken left wrist. He'll meet with a hand specialist tomorrow, and then a timetable for his potential return and whether he needs surgery will be determined. It's back to the Warriors for Draymond Green. The power forwards agreed to a 1-year, $27 million deal to return to Golden State, reports ESPN's Shams Charania. That deal does not contain a no-trade clause.
1: Coming up on the Wednesday edition of Unsportsmanlike with Evan Carr, Michelle Sparman, and me, Chris Caney. As the Cowboys head to training camp, I'll tell you what success in Gear 2 looks like for Brian Schottenheimer. It's Unsportsmanlike, weekday mornings at 6, right here on ESPN Radio, ESPN2, and ESPNU.

0: Lincoln Riley might find himself caught up this season if he doesn't produce at USC. We are in the midst of Big Ten media days. So Ian Fitzsimmons is there. You're listening to Amber and Ian. That means Adam Kaufman is here hanging out with me. We're presented to you by Progressive Insurance. But Ian is there, and because he's there, he's having the opportunity to talk to a lot of coaches around the Big Ten. Lincoln Riley is the head coach of USC. Some people think that Lincoln Riley is under some pressure this year. He's entering year five. And despite coming off of a good winning season, 9-4 season, his seat is getting quite warm. So here is the conversation between Lincoln Riley and Ian Fitzsimmons earlier today.
1: What was different about the way your squad kind of came together in the offseason coming into fall camp?
2: You know, I would just say the alignment of really everybody, the university, the squad. You know, it's kind of not sentimental, but you kind of start to look back after a few years now and you see all the change we've undergone from obviously new staff coming in. We've had new president. We've had new AD. We've had new conference. A week ago, we moved into a new facility.
1: Happened, right?
2: Pretty normal. So yeah, I just from where the staff is at right now, some of the additions we made, some of the staff members that we retain, same thing with the roster. We retained some tremendous players. We obviously recruited at a high level. We moved into one of, if not the best football facility in the country a week ago. Administration, like everything.

0: is just solid right now. Like, there's a lot of stability. I think there's a lot of alignment right now. And you feel that. Like, you feel that day to day, the way you operate, the way you work, the way you recruit, the way you train, the way you coach. Yeah, and it feels like that more than ever. And I'm excited, man. I love the roster that we've put together. I love the combination of some old guys that have played a lot of good football for us that we were fortunate enough to retain. And then, like we mentioned, a really talented young class that we brought in to bring those guys together. So talent-wise, depth-wise, you know, this will be further along than anything we've had.
1: You mentioned retaining guys. In this day and age, man, as a smile kind of comes across your face there, that ain't easy. So how do you build chemistry, right, which is so obvious? You need that alpha at every level. Yep. You know, I know you want your team to be player-led. You guys, you're the dictators, right? But you got to have those kernels down there.
0: Correct.
1: How do you retain that and get that chemistry in this day and age, whether it's keeping your guys or bringing in new guys?
0: I think you got to decide what you want to be at the end of the day, right? And you see a lot of teams doing it different ways. You know, you can go, you know, fully older and you can bring in a million transfer portal guys. I do think you're going to see some of those teams that do that fluctuate a little bit more, in my opinion. You know, for us, we feel like we're in a place where we can recruit well enough at the high school level that we feel like we can develop it from the ground up a little bit more, use the transfer portal where we need it. But I don't want to rely on that, because I think that helps us instill a culture. I think that helps us know the guys, really know the guys as they come up through our program.
1: Fight for you next to them.
0: Correct. I mean, I think it creates all that. And I think when you look over a long period of time, you know, it's my belief, I can't speak for any other school, but at USC, I know that's the method. And I think they're like the right formula for us to be as good as we want to be.
1: What do you have in your quarterback in Jaden Mayava?
0: A really good one. A really good one. You know, and look, you know,
1: you've had some dandies, man.
0: No, we have. But I think just being able to retain, you know, him, have him back here for another year, you know, guys for us that have traditionally, you know, we've been able to have them for this amount of time and that have gotten some of this experience under the belt have typically played at a high level. And I mean, he played at a high level for us last year, but I think this is going to be a different player. He's just continued to kind of climb the mountaintop in terms of his production and his development. And he's a really talented guy, and he is as confident and I think as prepared as he's ever been. And I think he's going to be a lot better for us this year, which is saying something.
1: You've always got depth, especially the skill positions. What is Philadelphia getting in Mekhi Lemon? How do you replace the Mekhi Lemon?
0: Well, they're going to love him. I mean, there's no question about that. I think it's a great
1: fit.
0: He's
1: explosive.
0: Oh, man. No, it is. He's awesome. And seeing him, obviously, there with, you know, with Jalen Hurts, who obviously, you know, we're very, very close with, and watching those two guys kind of grow up together there will be a lot of fun. So, Philly's going to love him. But we have some good ones behind him. We do. We know we're replacing some really good skill players, but we like the guys that we brought in. We like some of the guys that we've developed. You know, there's some people I think, you know, that the outside world might not know their name yet, but they will soon.
1: Give me one.
0: Ooh, you're going to put me on the spot. Well, obviously, Tino Kynes played really well for us last year. I mean, he was phenomenal in the back half of the year. There's no question some of the guys in this freshman class that we brought in are going to contribute right away. And then some of the transfers combined with a few of the guys that we retained and have been able to develop are going to make noise as well. So I like our depth there. I like our talent there. We'll be just fine.
1: Lincoln Riley, head coach USC, joining us here on ESPN Radio. All right, let's get to your wheelhouse. Every year.
0: Here we go.
1: My daughters come up with a few questions. Are you ready? Here we go. Fire away. First one. Which coach in the Big Ten carries the most cash in their wallet?
0: This is going to be a little bit of an old school thing, because cash right now is an old school thing. I'm going to go Kirk Ferentz.
1: That's a good one.
0: I feel good about that answer, yeah, too.
1: At the end, we'll come back around to the most popular list. We'll go to Kirk Ferentz and ask him. Which coach is most likely to win the moment the dinner check shows up to go head to head?
0: This is a straight call out. Oh, man.
1: You got somebody in mind. I know you do.
0: I do have somebody in mind, but I can't throw my guy under the bus. I can't.
1: Yeah, you can. Because he might do it to you.
0: He might. I'm going to say Jed Fish. He's going to kill me.
1: I did not expect that.
0: Which he probably wouldn't, but I'm going to say it for fun anyway.
1: Which coach is most likely to run into a burning building to save the dog?
0: Yeah, you could say Campbell. I would say Campbell or PJ, one of those two.
1: Matty. Yeah. There you go. Which coach thinks he can outswim a shark week?
0: for PJ.
1: He's rowing the boat.
2: He just rowed. Yeah, he's got the boat. He's got a big advantage.
1: The 5-second rule expires. Which coach is most likely to eat the grub off the dirty floor anyway?
0: This ain't even right.
1: Remember, my daughters came up with these.
0: That's so good. Being a girl dad myself, I can appreciate these questions. God, Shiana.
1: That's it. Who's most likely to talk their way out of a speeding ticket?
0: Oh, Bielema. A thousand percent.
1: Who's most likely to hold traffic up to pet a dog?
0: Who's most likely to hold traffic up? We got like 25 freaking guys in there now, so I'm trying to go through all
1: going through the whole list of roster.
0: I'm going to go David Braun.
1: That's out of left field. All right, here we go. Which Big Ten coach is most likely to steal your drink at the bar?
0: That's not your daughter's question.
1: It wasn't. It was my wife's.
0: That's your wife. God. Who's yours?
1: Lanning.
0: Yeah, I'll go down.
1: Okay. Good luck to your boys.
0: There it is.
1: Good to see you, Lanning.
0: Yeah, buddy.
1: Appreciate you, man.
0: You got it.
3: That was Ian Fitzsimmons, again, sitting down with Lincoln Riley at Big Ten Media Days, since Ian is there on site in Chicago this week covering the Big Ten Media Days for us at ESPN Radio. 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Adam Kaufman is here. He's filling in for Ian tonight while Ian's in Chicago, busy doing that. And Lincoln Riley is one of those guys, Adam, where you're talking about one of the very biggest names in college football, so high profile when he took that job, and he hasn't been able to really get anything done there at USC despite having some really big talent, particularly at that quarterback position. He's got that again this season, and so we'll see, but there's been problems with USC year after year after year, and there's expectations, and so at some point the seat gets a little bit warm.
4: Well, look, 2022, 11-3, since then 24-15. I'm not going to sit here and say Lincoln Riley is on the hot seat necessarily. I think if they have a good, not amazing year, meaning, hey, you're in the conversation for the college football playoff, but you don't win it, all of a sudden he's going to get fired. That would surprise me. But obviously, there is a threshold. There's a point at, you know, given what he's being paid and obviously all the attention around a program like USC, you need to go out and you need to deliver. You only get so much runway to do that.
3: Yeah, absolutely. So we'll see what this season ends up like for Lincoln Riley. We'll have plenty more interviews tomorrow here on Amber and Ian, also from Big Ten Media Day. We've got some big names like Dan Lanning taking the podium tomorrow, and Ian will have an opportunity also to sit down with some of those guys one-on-one as well. Coming up next here, though, on Amber and Ian, who goes to late movies anymore? We know a guy. We'll tell you who right here on ESPN Radio.
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0: Party Podcast. The betrayal of Shohei Ohtani is the real story behind the scandal that almost ruined it all. On paper, Ipe Muzahara was Shohei Ohtani's interpreter, but he was so much more than that. They were a team. They were closer than brothers until it all went horribly wrong. The betrayal of Shohei Ohtani tells the story of a relationship that detonated to one of sport's biggest scandals. Check out The Betrayal of Shohei Ohtani. The first two episodes are out right now, and then 3 through 6 follow on subsequent Tuesdays and Thursdays. You're listening to Amber and Ian. Adam Kaufman is here. He's filling in for Ian tonight. Ian is at Big Ten Media Days, so we've been getting sound from him throughout the week. He joined the show as well to tell us what he's seeing there. If you missed it, check out the podcast on the ESPN app. You're about to scoot when we hop off air, like the second.
1: Well, all right.
0: I'm
1: not gonna leave early, but yeah, I mean, as soon as we're done and we say goodbye, there's not gonna be a whole lot of post-show meeting. I'm out.
0: You're out.
1: I'm out. I got places to be. I gotta scoot to the theater. Listen, we sign off at, well, I don't know. I'll say 10, but maybe it's 9:57 or whatever it is on the clock, but this movie, The Odyssey, which apparently is pretty good based on all of you out there who have seen it, starts at 10:20. So I gotta move. I gotta get over there. I didn't pre-buy my ticket either because who needs to deal with that surcharge when it's not sold out? So
0: really?
1: I'll get over there. Yeah.
0: So you're taking your chances. No. How do you know it's not sold out? It's The Odyssey. Everyone's acting like this is the greatest movie who's ever been
1: made. Out long because it's a Tuesday night at 10:20 at a you know, it's not a podunk theater, but not like I'm not going to see it in 70 millimeter or IMAX or something like that. So I think I'm going to be fine. And
0: that's
1: I'll
0: how
1: go
0: it, that's how it was intended to be seen. By the way, do you know this?
1: I know. I do.
0: There's
1: know
0: like
1: that.
0: What? And like there's like that's something like 30 theaters in the world that show it the way that it was shot and intended to be seen. I think it's the first movie ever shot in on IMAX cameras from start to finish. And whatever. I don't know.
1: Yeah, calm down, Christopher Nolan.
0: Exactly.
1: We don't all have these resources. I'm going to go to the theater that is by me. You know, other people might just wait until it's available and watch on their televisions at home on a 40
0: on a Tuesday
1: or 50
0: night at 10:20.
1: It's going to be a late night. I mean, you got to figure between the trailers, which usually there's what, 15, 20 minutes of previews, something like that. I'm definitely not getting home before 2 a.m. There's no question about that.
0: Which is crazy because this is a 3-hour-long movie.
1: I'm excited.
0: And you're absolutely right. And I think for this type of movie, you might be talking 30 minutes of trailers. Like there might be some serious buildup to when this movie actually begins. So this thing might be closer to an 11 type of start, 10:45 we can say.
1: Yeah, that wouldn't surprise me.
0: And then you're going to be in it for 3 freaking hours. There's no
1: and
0: movie.
1: And just eating terrible, like, I mean, good, delicious, but terrible for me. Candy at awful hours. Cause you have to. I mean, I'm gonna sit there and I'm a candy
0: guy.
1: I mean, I'll eat popcorn too, but I'm a candy kind of guy. I can't sit there for 3 hours and not eat candy. But you know what I don't know if this is like hot takey or whatever. I never get a drink because I don't want to have to leave in the middle of the movie to use the restroom. I don't want to miss any of the movie.
0: You're just eating candy without anything to wash it down with?
1: Yeah, I guess so.
0: That's a piece
1: Does that make me weird? I mean,
0: yes.
1: You think this is weird to begin
2: that's
1: with,
2: horrendous.
1: That I'm going to a movie
2: say.
1: At 10:20 at night.
0: No, that's incredibly weird. So you're just eating sugary candy, which makes you
1: a
0: tad parched, and you have nothing. I mean, you don't even grab some water so you can have a few sips to sustain life?
1: I'm not gonna die in there, hopefully.
0: It's 3 hours long.
1: I mean, a lot can happen, that's true, but I don't want to have to leave in the middle of the movie and go to the bathroom, then have to come back and turn to my buddy next to me. So what happened? What'd I miss over the last, 2 minutes that I had to sprint?
0: See,
1: miss a thing.
0: I'm a lock for having to go to the bathroom anyways because I'm one of those people that like when I'm there, if I'm thinking about the fact that I don't want to have to go to the bathroom, now I've got to go to the bathroom. Like if I'm in an environment.
1: Well, don't think about that.
0: Well, if I'm in an environment where you don't want to have to get up, now I'm going to have to get up. That's how my brain works.
1: I hope you are not a window seat person on a plane.
0: I am not. I'm an aisle seat person for that very specific reason.
1: Exactly.
0: I get very stressed. And then, God forbid, they come on and it's, oh, there's turbulence and, you know, we can't, we're not allowing the flight attendants to get up. And so we're keeping the fastened seatbelt on for the entire flight. And it turns into the, you know, you're just waiting till they climb to the 30,000 feet. Now it's turning into a 3-hour experience of, do I get up and go anyways, even though the fastened seatbelt light is on? So there you go. That's plane flying. But when it comes to a movie, I think I would probably be much the same if I went into it telling myself I can't get up. See, if I go into the experience
1: saying I can get up,
0: I'll be good. Then I won't.
1: You need to understand that going to the movies for me, and I know, like, you think it's preposterous that I'm seeing a movie at like 10:30 that's 3 hours long. I realize a lot of people would feel the same way. That's fine. I've been judged before, Amber. But you need to, going to the movies is like church for me. I mean, it is my happy place. Like, if I say to you, hey, Amber, what's your sanctuary? What's your happy place? And don't be like, oh, hanging with my kids, my husband. No. What you're doing for you, what is your singular happy place? Because for me, that is going to a movie theater.
0: Starbucks? I don't know what my happy place is. I have several happy places, but going to a movie would not be on my list. I think I have been to the movie theater once in the last 10 years.
1: Nope,
0: maybe
1: that's
0: more.
1: That's not okay.
0: I never go to the, and it was to see Minecraft. Mind you, I saw Minecraft. That's the only movie.
1: So that wasn't even that long ago. That was maybe 2 years ago,
0: a year and a half ago.
1: So that wasn't for you. That was for the kids.
0: That was for
1: the kids. So you don't ever see a trailer for a movie? You don't even, you're just a huge Jack Black fan.
0: Right.
1: You don't ever see a trailer for a movie and you're like, I have to see that. You're like, I'll just wait till it's out and available.
0: Low key Minecraft was a way better movie than I thought it was going to be. That never happens. I never see a trailer to a movie and I think, I have to see that so badly that I have to get to the theater right now and cannot wait a couple more months for it to come out and just be available to me in the comfort of my own home. I have the patience to wait for any movie, including The Odyssey.
1: I'm a superhero nerd, all the Marvel and everything. And so, the new Spider-Man, which is coming out, if not for the fact that I am going to be unavailable, I would be there opening night. Like, oh, it's out? Okay, I'm there. If there's a movie that I really want to see. What's the happy place for you guys, if not a movie theater?
2: Oh, the happy place for me is when I hear that Xbox turn on.
0: Well, that's true for Josiah.
1: You see? Okay. Nothing wrong with that.
0: That's in the comfort of his home, though.
1: But it's still his little thing.
3: The happy place for me used to be the bowling alley.
0: That's true.
3: Many moons ago.
2: And the basketball court for me as well.
0: Look at these two. Competitors, these two.
1: Athletes.
0: He was Josh was a professional bowler, Adam, at one point, if you don't know that.
1: Professional bowler?
3: I bowled a couple pro tournaments in the summer 1 year.
1: Nice.
0: Look at this.
2: I'm a ESPN intramural basketball champion right now, currently, actually. Jeremy Fowler, a teammate of mine, actually. We're both champs.
0: No big deal.
1: Has the keychain.
2: No big
0: NBD.
2: Deal. Just champs at ESPN intramural basketball. No big deal.
1: Yeah, it's fine. It's fine.
0: Don't
1: Fowler's.
0: Too big
1: you got it. Some, you got some height on that team.
2: Oh yeah, a lot of height on that team. Everyone's above 6'1" on that team.
3: Well, I was definitely not a bowling champion, so props to Josiah. He's the champion
0: you
3: in this
0: there.
3: Room.
1: But you got 300s under your belt.
3: I do
1: right?
3: have 300s under my belt.
1: You see?
3: And it took me three pro tournaments to realize this was not for me.
0: I think their happy places might be slightly more impressive than your happy place, Adam.
1: That is all
0: I'm
1: in
0: not
1: your
0: sure
1: definition.
0: You're winning a championship.
1: Beauty is in the eye of the beholder, Amber.
0: So what is your favorite movie then that you've ever seen? You're such a movie guy. What's your favorite movie you've ever seen in a theater?
1: In a theater?
0: Yeah, well, that makes a big difference here, right? Because you're really into the theater experience.
1: Yeah, I guess that's true. Avengers, to go back to the Marvel thing, Avengers Infinity War, it was a cathartic theater experience, in large part because of the crowd. Everyone was just gasping and oohing and aahing together at the same parts. It was, it's like going to a concert,
0: right?
1: Except usually you don't get that kind of visceral reaction during a movie. And that was one that provoked it. And it was great.
0: The Odyssey is being shown in some of these theaters that move, where you have to strap yourself into a seat. I've seen videos of it because there's videos online where they spray water at you and the seats are moving around.
1: Gusts of wind and all of that.
0: Yes. And the seats are moving around. It's like a roller coaster.
1: It's like the Jordan's Furniture Mom Ride. The motion Odyssey movie ride. Nope. Ugh. I don't need that when I'm watching a 3-hour movie.
0: You couldn't even consume your candy. You would be, you'd be going all over the place. Sounds terrible.
1: Flying into people's faces.
0: All right. Well, Adam has to get out of here. He has to go see the Odyssey right now. Game night. They're going to take over right here on ESPN Radio.
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0: As NFL training camps open, teams are opening up their wallets. I'm Q Myers. The Eagles are signing two-time Pro Bowl selection Jalen Carter to a four-year, $152 million extension worth up to $160 million. The deal includes $106 million guaranteed. The contract is the richest for a defensive tackle in NFL history in both guaranteed money and average annual salary at $38 million. The Browns and five-time Pro Bowl cornerback Denzel Ward reached an agreement on a two-year, $62.2 million deal that includes $52.3 fully guaranteed. Sources told ESPN's Adam Schefter and NFL Network's Ian Rappaport, $31.1 million annual average value makes Ward the highest paid defensive back in NFL history for the second time in his career. The Vikings signed offensive tackle Brian O'Neill to a four-year, $96 million contract extension. He is now under contract to Minnesota for the next 5 years. And one day after star defensive tackle Vita Vea requested a trade due to contract dispute, Buccaneers quarterback Baker Mayfield is reported to training camp without a new deal and will play out the final year of his contract before becoming an unrestricted free agent, sources told ESPN on Tuesday. Sources close to the situation told ESPN Mayfield is looking for a deal that reflects his performance and is more in line with that with quarterbacks of similar caliber making. He is also unfazed by the potential of being franchise tagged in 2027. For more scores and analysis, check out ESPN.com and the all-new ESPN app. Coming up, game night with Emmett Golden and me, Q Myers, here on ESPN Radio.
1: Hey, it's your resident Super Bowl champ, Chris Canning, coming on Wednesday as the Cowboys head to training camp. I'll tell you what success in year two looks like for Brian Schottenheimer. 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
2: Top five home field advantages. My number five, I wanted to put one or two, but they're moving into a new place. The Buffalo Bills.
3: They're literally going across the street.
2: Hey, man, that might be different juju across the street.
3: Hey, you know what, man? 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
2: If you move into a new
3: house. But what's going to change about
2: it,
3: though,
2: is my
3: question.
2: Is it a home instantly when you move into it?
3: Hell yeah, especially if it costs me what I think it's going to cost me. It better be my home. It's my home. It's my car. It's my everything.
2: Yeah, it's where you live. You got to break it in.
3: The minute that I sign my name on the dotted line, it's broken in, Jack.
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3: And welcome to our house. 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
2: Like that.
3: This fine
2: like
3: place that.
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3: 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He's Emmett Golden. I'm Q Myers. Emmett, we always got a home field advantage.
2: Literally. Absolutely. Yes. Yeah, in the comforts of Studio Q and Studio E.
3: There it is, just like that. We get down how we live. It's always a home field advantage here on Game Night, and you are always welcome to our home. We have a really good time, as we always will. And hey, look, we made it, Emmett. NFL training camps, they're opening. We made it through what they call, and I say in air quotes, the dog days of summer. Football is back. So excited about that.
2: Yeah, I'm looking forward to it. Being in Cleveland, the Browns will be full go tomorrow. Well, not full. That, you know, you gotta ramp up. There's the collective bargaining agreement. You gotta take it easy, but the whole squad is there. And man, listen, still shout out to LeBron. I know he didn't come to Cleveland, but that helped out our dead period. LeBron watch got us through the dog days of summer.
3: Well, we are good to go. We've got plenty when it comes to NFL training camps on the way, but first, we gotta do this.
4: Oh, made you look.
1: Game Night. Made you look.
3: All right, Emmett, what is it that caught your attention today? What made you look?
2: Well, you know, it's Gardos all the time for me, and yesterday they got rained out. So they played a day-night doubleheader tonight and earlier today. So in game one, it is the top of the first. Bases are loaded. Kyle Manzardo is at the plate. He gets hit on the hand. He goes to take his base, and the Reds say, hold on. We challenged that. That didn't hit him. Call gets overturned, and then this happened.
3: Boom.
2: That happened, right? That happened right here. What's our take two?
5: Swung out and hammered to deep right. Away, back and gone. A grand slam to right by Kyle Manzardo.
2: That's right, a slam, a grand slam. Gardos get the 5-4 or 6-5 victory. Easy for me to say. They end up losing game 2-2. So they split the doubleheader.
3: You know, that's one of those situations. After it happens, you're like, you know what? I think you should just take your base, right?
2: Right.
3: I actually
2: never
3: did
2: mind.
3: Hit you.
2: Never mind. You
3: I
2: know
3: did
2: what?
3: Hit you. Just go ahead and take the base. You know, the funny thing about that is, we joking kid, remember there was a time when Barry Bonds was slapping the ball out of the park so much that they would literally walk him with the bases loaded?
2: Yeah.
3: They're like, we'd rather give up one than give up four. That's what it reminds me of, even though it's a different circumstances. But yeah, Manzardo clearly made them pay. Oh, you didn't hit me? Okay.
2: All right,
3: I'm
2: going to
3: hit
2: you,
3: and I'm going to touch all the bases. So, yeah, like you said, Cleveland splits that doubleheader. That's what caught Emmett's attention. That's what made him look. What caught my attention is a game that's actually ongoing right now, and the Diamondbacks are leading 7-6 in the top of the 10th with two outs. But the thing about this is they had a 6-0 lead, Emmett, in the top of the 6th, only to see a three-piece put up by the Pirates in the 8th and a three-piece put up in the bottom of the 9th to send it to extra innings. So they're leading now. They're feeling good about, you know, where they're at, but Pittsburgh still has an opportunity to come back in the bottom of the 10th. But the Diamondbacks, with that 6-0 lead entering today, they were 568-1 in franchise history when leading by 6-plus runs in the 8th inning or later, and here they are in the top of the 10th.
2: Yeah, this is not where you want to be. And don't forget, the good old ghost runner is still a whole thing, so yep, it's far from over in this game. But when you have a lead like that, you got to close them out.
3: Right, exactly. So again, they're on the right side of things right now. They're winning. They're up by one. There's two outs at the top of the 10th, but they're probably looking around themselves at the clubhouse. How how did we get here?
2: Yep.
3: This wasn't supposed to happen. So, of course, we'll update you on that as that game goes final. But Arizona's up 7-6, top of the 10th. It's game night here on ESPN Radio, the all-new ESPN app, SiriusXM Channel 80, and tune in. 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
0: 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We haven't heard from you since the draft.
6: Welcome back.
7: Welcome back, my friends, to the show that never ends. You know you like
8: it. I never left, so don't need to tell me welcome back. You and I just haven't been laying eyes on each other.
9: I'm back in the saddle again.
3: Good old Jerry. Good old Jerry and those Cowboys. They are back. They reported to Oxnard, California. And Emmett, when they report to Oxnard, that's when it's time to go. It's go time.
2: It's when you know it's real, huh?
3: Well, Jerry Jones addresses the media. He sits up there. You know, he lets his peacock feathers flap in the air. You know, he's feeling good about himself. That old Southern California weather. He's got his sunglasses on. He's got his cowboy hat on. The baseball cap, not an actual cowboy hat.
2: Right. For a second, I was like, oh, we wearing cowboy hats now?
3: Okay. No. He waxes poetically about the Cowboys. And normally, there's always some kind of drama that's going on. There's something. But for some reason, the Cowboys have been real quiet, and I don't know if that's a good thing or a bad thing, because what we're used to seeing, and maybe it's a good thing, because normally it doesn't work out too well, they've been real quiet this offseason.
2: I'm going to say it's a good thing. You know, we talk way too much about stuff off the field with the Cowboys. And look, I get it. They're the Cowboys, one of the biggest franchises in sports. I understand that. So obviously there's going to be a lot of attention on them. But how about, look, what are they going to do on the field? Are they going to get to a Super Bowl? Are they going to win the NFC East? Like, there's plenty of questions that they, you know, have to answer this year. And we're all interested to see how they will answer those questions. So I'm kind of happy it was a little zero dark 30 out there.
3: Well, their offense is legit, and I thought the big stir-up was going to be George Pickens in his contract when they decided that they were going to franchise him, and it's worth $27 million fully guaranteed on a one-year deal, which is a whole lot of money. But you know players don't like the franchise tag. They like to have that security. They like to have multiple years. And George Pickens was like, oh, I'll sign it. No problem. And he signed it quick, fast, in a hurry to the point where draft day, I thought he was going to get traded because it just didn't seem normal for a player to go ahead and do that. And then when they boarded the plane to go to Oxnard, he was like first in line. I heard Jane Slater on the Pat McAfee show saying he was the first one there waiting to board the plane. Like he's like a free agent like me, right?
2: Yeah.
3: You offer me some money, it's like, yep, I'll take it. No questions asked, right? It's
2: right.
3: I mean, hey, look, I'm not mad at him, right? He decided he wasn't going to stir it up. He was going to sign it. He was going to be happy. He was going to show up. He's going to work and put that work in again. And if he goes and has a hell of a year, which I anticipate because this Brian Schottenheimer-led offense there in Dallas is potent, right? It was what, number two in the league last year? I think they're going to be great. The only question that the Cowboys really have is, can they stop anybody?
2: That's a great question. When it comes to Pickens, I think everybody knows he's a tremendous talent, one of the best receivers in the NFL. It's just at times I think teams don't want to deal with him. Like Pittsburgh decided.
3: Well, Pittsburgh didn't. They got tired of him because, well, he got tired of them too. He just was a malcontent, clearly. And I thought going to Dallas is probably the worst thing for him. That's
2: me
3: like
2: too.
3: A country club. Instead, he was like, this is the country club I like.
2: Right.
3: This is the country club I need. And he was a model citizen. And look, that could be because it was a contract year and he wanted to ball out. Whatever the motivation is, who cares?
2: Right.
3: It worked. He balled out. He got the franchise tag. He's happy with it. I expect him to ball out again this year. And guess what? Whether it's Dallas or someone else, he's going to get paid next offseason.
2: Yeah, as long as, you know, there's no issues with him. And I think back to a game that he played. It was Steelers and the Browns, where the last play of the game, where the Steelers could have won it, he's fighting Greg Newsom while the ball's in the air. You know, like that's my lasting memory of George.
3: Right.
2: Now, if those type of things happen, I think he'll still get paid, but people will be hesitant to do it. But if he has a great year and there's no problems at all and people go, okay, I think he's matured a little bit, then you're right. He might be the biggest free agent next year.
3: Well, I'll tell you what, man. Contract years make people do some crazy things. We've talked about it plenty of times. They all of a sudden will turn into that extra special player. And the only question that franchises have is that a contract year relation, or is that what
2: now
3: we're going to get consistently?
2: You get the bag are you going to continue to be who you were before you had the bag?
3: Exactly. So $27 million, when you look at the big-time wide receivers, the Jamar Chases, the Justin Jeffersons, those guys, I mean, they're getting big-time money. CD Lamb, they're getting big-time. Mm-hmm. That's what he wants. That's why I expect, especially in this very friendly offense that Brian Schottenheimer's running. Again, the Cowboys have one of the best offenses in the league last season. I have no doubt that he's going to ball out again. I just don't know if the Cowboys and or the Cowboys are going to be willing to pay CD and George Pickens. So I think that he'll probably get the big bag from someone else. But the Cowboys have this year to go ahead and take advantage of that. Again, it's going to be up to the defense to be able to stop somebody. Because I think last year, Emmett, you, me, Sister Sledge, Josiah, we all could have scored against Dallas last year.
2: Yeah, that's right. Little stop and go, little post corner.
3: Settled for three. You would have brought in Automatic Johnson. But Sister Sledge, Josiah, myself, we would have been in the end zone. We would have scored a touchdown.
2: Hey, man, listen, if it's fourth in anything, Automatic Johnson, come on through. You know, they got the best kicker. And they might have the best kicker ever, the most powerful leg ever. Obviously, we know his name isn't really Automatic Johnson.
3: I mean, it might say that in his, if you look him up in the Cowboys media guy, Brandon Aubrey, a.k.a. Automatic Johnson. That's why, Emmett would settle for three. That's why you would lose the game. Sister Sledge, Josiah, and myself, we'd win because we scored touchdown 7 as opposed to 3. But we got to hear from good old Jerry.
2: Yeah.
3: Jerry Jones. We'll hear from him next here on Game Night on ESPN Radio on the all-new ESPN app.
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5: 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He's Emmett Golden. I'm Q Myers. Training camp is open across the National Football League, all 32 teams, including those Dallas Cowboys. And there's high expectations for a team that's been really quiet throughout the entirety of this offseason. We know what they did offensively last year. Now they've got to fix their defense. But on the offensive side of things, Emmett, there's this dude named Dak Prescott, who many are saying has an opportunity to be the MVP of the year if he goes and balls out and Dallas wins the division. I think the division is wide open. I don't know if MVP is in his conversation, but I do think he has a chance to lead this Cowboys offense a very far way.
6: Well, I mean, look, he plays quarterback, so he has an opportunity to be the MVP, because that's the only position that can win an MVP in the NFL. So he at least has one of 32 opportunities. And we also know he can spin it. You know, Dak is one of the best passers of the football in the NFL. And if, you know, we just talked about George Pickens last segment. If George does what we expect him to do, to be motivated, as he is trying to, you know, get that big contract next year, and CD Lamb does what CD does, they should be able to put points up. So, but your win-loss record matters too. So if they don't play defense and they can't stop anybody, that might actually stop Dak from winning the MVP more than maybe Dak's play. Cause I always think Dak is solid. Like, I don't think he's the biggest problem that the Cowboys have by any means.
5: For him to be in the running for the MVP, they have to win their division. That's first and foremost. They have to win the division.
6: So, anybody to win.
5: Right. Yeah. Well, that's exactly. So if they're going to do that, I would, you know, then I would start talking about and taking him seriously, especially if he had a season like he did last year, 30 passing touchdowns, only had, 10 interceptions last year, and third season with 4,500 passing yards since 2019. That's the one shy for the most in the NFL. And he showed up to camp, and he was wearing a Cowboys Super Bowl shirt from the last time they won a Super Bowl. And, of course, Jerry had to talk about Dak's shirt.
7: Well, I would say this. Dak's feeling about it is more important than me feeling about it, because Dak actually tangibly can cause his teammates to play at a higher level than I can. So when Dak is that positive about it, that adds some credibility to it. I, too, can say that the fact that Dak is looking at what he's looking at causes me to feel the same way. I think we've got a chance to really be good. It's going to be hard. It's going to be nip and tuck. As old Switcher used to say, we're going to burn some of these wagons on the way to California for firewood. We're going to lose some folks. We're going to have some barn, but the wagon train's going to get there. So bottom line is, I love the excitement. You guys, for all practical purposes, don't expect us to be a contender in the Super Bowl. Y'all don't. Why would you? I like that.
6: What is Jerry talking about?
5: He was doing good at first. Like, he was doing really good. I was like, you know what? Jerry has turned over. Hold on, Q.
6: Nope.
5: Slow your roll and just wait.
6: If you want to know what it means to digress, boom, Jerry Jones right there in the middle of his comment. He just went totally left.
7: We're going to lose some folks. We're going to have some barn, but the wagon train's going to get there.
5: What does that mean?
6: We're going to lose some barn. What did he say?
5: Oh, hey, you know what, though? Hearing that makes me realize how quiet it really has been around the Cowboys. We haven't heard good old Jerry in a long time. I miss hearing Jerry. I don't know what the hell he meant by that.
6: Oh,
5: I don't have any answer whatsoever. But I like it. Go run that part one more time.
6: Let's get it one more time.
7: We're going to lose some folks. We're going to have some barn, but the wagon train is going to get there.
5: We're going to lose some folks. We're going to have some barn, but the wagon train is going to get there. I'm just going to randomly say that in conversation. I'm going to sit down with one of our bosses one day, and they're going to say, Q, how are you going to feel about the show? I said, well, you know, with me and Emmett, we joined the show and everything, you know, about halfway through game night, you know, we're going to lose some folks. We're going to have some barn, but the wagon train is going to get there.
6: They're going to be like, right.
5: We're going to need you to go ahead and see the folks on the third floor.
6: He's like, here's this cup.
5: Yeah. All
6: right.
5: Yeah,
6: can you go to the bathroom real quick? Right. something just
5: that's
6: ain't
5: awesome.
6: Right.
5: We're going to lose some folks. We're going to have some barn.
6: And the wagon train's gonna get there.
7: That's what it is. Some folks, we're gonna have some barn, but the wagon train's gonna get there.
5: That's classic.
6: That's a heck of a Jerryism for sure. And I had a whole take about Dak wearing the shirt and got thrown off, by Jerry there, when that's what Jerry was supposed to be talking about. It's great for Dak to set that, set the tone. Yeah. You know, coming in, it's all good. That shirt ain't gonna mean nothing on 3rd and 6.
5: No.
6: You know, in a playoff game. But it's the first day doing stuff like that. I don't have a problem with. I think it's a good message to send to the locker room.
5: Hey, look, man, if you ain't there to try to win the Super Bowl, what are you there for?
6: And
5: I don't mean that qualifies for every team, because we know that there's some teams that are not in that conversation.
6: Yeah,
5: right?
6: They have no chance.
5: Right. We know Super Bowl 61, ESPN Super Bowl, by the way, will be played in SoFi Stadium, and we'll tell you a little bit later on who we think have a realistic shot. I do believe that team that we're talking about, if was a fifth, we'd all be drunk, right? That's the same.
6: Be drunk.
5: Okay,
6: yep.
5: If the defense can get right, they have as good of a shot as anyone. But the defense has to be right. That was the big problem from last year.
6: Yeah, and you know, we'll see if they're able, you know, to fix that. It's one thing that, especially in the NFL, I don't know if the previous year, how much the previous year matters when you get to the next year with I want to say the parity, because there is parity, but there's still a tip top of the NFL that's always seems to always be there. But we saw there was no Chiefs in the playoffs last year, and nobody had that. Obviously, we know it's because Mahomes got hurt. So I expect the Cowboys to bounce back, and the Eagles, I think they're the team we're all assuming will win the NFC East, but
5: see, I'm not sold.
6: Too.
5: They've got a new OC in Sean Mannion. You know, every other year, the offensive coordinator does really good, right? Every other year. You know what I mean? So it's to me, I think that's the biggest question with that team is how is the new look offense going to look, right? No AJ Brown, right? New OC, right? They brought in some new weapons as far as on the outside. I mean, that's why I think that the NFC East is wide open like some old school TV antennas.
6: Yeah, maybe I'm remembering it wrong, but wasn't last year the first time they had back-to-back division winners, the same team won the division?
5: A long time.
6: Because they had been alternating for plenty of, thank you, Tara. So.
5: I told you too.
6: Thanks, Tara. So
5: It'd be your own people.
6: So maybe it is, you know, Dallas's turn and the Eagles will fall off a little bit, because it actually was somewhat of an anomaly that the Eagles won the division 2 years in a row. So you talked me out of that. Thank you for that.
5: I'm just saying, it's one of those situations, you know, the team, like I said, is in a good position. They seem like they're focused because they have been quiet. It's always the Cowboys, so you wait for the other shoe to drop, right? We've been covering the league and covering this team for a very long time, so we know how it all plays out. But it does just seem like there's a newfound focus. And I know Jerry wants to win another Super Bowl worse than anything. Right?
6: Yeah.
5: More than anything in the world, he wants to hoist another Lombardi and say, you know, how about them Cowboys, and, you know, celebrate. They have the offense to do it. Just like the Texans have the defense to do it.
6: Yes.
5: And they don't have the offense. You combine those two teams, you might have something. Right?
6: You
5: might
6: have something. Yeah, you got the Rams. Right.
5: Right.
6: Yeah, you got the Rams. If you combine those two teams. Yeah, you're right. You're right. And in the salary cap era, it's so hard to build a complete team.
5: Mm-hmm.
6: You know, you usually just pick your poison. Are we going to invest all our money in our defense or our offense? And if you don't have a quarterback, they obviously do. But if you don't have a quarterback, then you're more likely to invest all that money on defense. When you have that guy, then all of a sudden you do it on the offense.
5: So is Dak Prescott, is any of the Cowboys some guys that have a lot of heat on them this year? We'll discuss that next here on Game Night on ESPN Radio on the ESPN app.
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0: Wes Welker, coaching in D.C. I'm Q Myers. Former All-Pro receiver Wes Welker will coach the Washington Commanders tight ends after the team fired its previous position coach on Monday. Welker joined Washington staff a year ago and was elevated to offensive assistant this offseason. Work with the tight ends with Ben Steele was initially suspended by the Commanders after being charged with DWI in Virginia, where the team practices. Washington coach Dan Quinn said the Commanders haven't yet settled on Welker's official title, but he will be in charge of the position group. Buccaneers, one day after star defensive tackle Vita Vea requested a trade due to contract dispute, now have a contract situation with Baker Mayfield. He reported to training camp without a new deal and will play out the final year of his contract before becoming an unrestricted free agent. Sources told ESPN that on Tuesday. Sources close to the situation told ESPN that Mayfield is looking for a deal that reflects his performance is more in line with what quarterbacks of a similar caliber are making. He is also unfazed by the potential of being franchise tagged in 2027, sources added. The Browns and five-time Pro Bowl cornerback Denzel Ward reached an agreement on a two-year, $62 million deal that included over $52 million guaranteed, sources told ESPN's Adam Schefter and NFL Network's Ian Rappaport. The $31-plus million annual average values makes Ward the highest-paid defensive back in NFL history for the second time in his career. For more scores and analysis, check out ESPN.com and the all-new ESPN app. Coming up, more Game Night with Emmett Golden and me, Q Myers, here on ESPN Radio.
1: I want everybody talking about the Bengals. I want everybody talking about what I'm saying in my press conferences. You know, you go back and watch what I said before 2019 season at LSU. You know, I feel very similarly about this team.
2: Flashback. It does feel different for sure. You know, there's kind of a buzz around our program, inside our program right now. We're all excited about it. It's hard to put that buzz into words for sure, but it's something that I haven't felt a lot in my life, and I think we're going to do something special.
3: Ball of the throw for the man wide open, back corner of the end zone. 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
1: You know, I'm so excited to get started, and, you know, there's so much greatness that we're going to be able to achieve this year. I'm just excited to get going.
0: Cincinnati Bengals, are they going to be that team? Is Joe Burrow going to be that dude? Is he going to lead them back to the promised land in Super Bowl 61, SoFi Stadium in L.A.? 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We got more from the NFL coming up in about 15 minutes or so. As a matter of fact, we'll take our talents to Tampa Bay and Baker Mayfield and where he stands as he reported for training camp, as all 32 teams are now open for training camp. But right now, Emmett's got to do a little something like this, NFL Rank'em style.
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6: Pack your coat. 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Bills Mafia. 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What more do I need to say?
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5: 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Number five.
12: All right, I'll start this thing off with Bryce Young, the quarterback for the Carolina Panthers. I thought he had a pretty decent year last year. He has to have a good year this year, because if the Panthers struggle and if they have a top 12 pick or maybe even less than that, they will be drafting a quarterback next year, and they'll just charge it to the game that it didn't work out with Bryce. So he is playing for his spot and maybe even his spot in the NFL. I think he'll be he'll stick around, but I don't think the Panthers are dedicated to him quite yet.
0: I think they need to make sure that they get back to the playoffs. They made it to the playoffs last year. It wasn't an overwhelming record. Nobody in that division had an overwhelming record, right? They were 8-9, but, you know, he threw for 3,000 yards, 23 touchdowns.

0: 11 interceptions. He needs to be closer to 30 interceptions and around 10, maybe less than 10 interceptions, right? He needs to start to be a little bit more of the reason why Carolina is winning. I still think he's going to be a good quarterback. I think they like him a lot. He's going to continue to grow. I do feel like he has a good season, but I understand where you're coming from. He needs to show and prove. It can't be about talking about it.
1: No.
0: It's about being about it. And, you know, he's definitely want to get that contract extension. So Bryce Young makes sense at number five.
2: Number four.
1: I'm going with AJ Brown. This is a guy who was, you know, winning in Philly and was not happy, was miserable in Philly, wanted to get out of there. He goes to the Patriots, a team that went to the Super Bowl last year, and they essentially swapped him out, for Stephon Diggs. So if he doesn't at least have the season that Stephon Diggs had, or if this team doesn't, go back to a deep playoff run, people are going to look at AJ like, hey man, what's going on? You got your wish. Now it's time to, you know, show that you're happy and that you can be at your best. So I think a lot of eyes will be on AJ Brown this year.
0: You know, the funny thing about AJ Brown is, when is he happy?
1: It seems like never.
0: I mean, like, what makes like him never. Happy? This winning the Super Bowl in Philly didn't quite do it. Remember, he's the one who said, I thought that I'd be more excited. I thought it'd be more fun to win it. It was more of the process that he enjoyed as opposed to even the end result. So, you know, if they go on a deep run in New England, which honestly I don't think they will, I think they take a step back, tougher schedule, Super Bowl, the losers usually don't have that great season the following year. So I'm interested to see how it all plays out. How is he gonna operate, and is, and how healthy will that be for a young quarterback like Drake May? I'm really interested to see what that relationship looks like with AJ Brown in New England.
2: Number three.
1: Somebody I know a lot about, Shedeur Sanders. He's in a quarterback competition right now with Deshaun Watson. And even if he doesn't win it, it's not the end of the world, because I do believe he'll play this year, no matter what. But with that being said, if he plays this year and doesn't perform well, the Browns will move on and draft another quarterback. And when you think of all the teams that passed over him five times and, you know, Cleveland giving him the opportunity, if he doesn't make the most of this opportunity, then I don't know if he's going to be a starter in the NFL again, you know, unless there's an injury to somebody. So if he wants to be a starter in the NFL, solidify himself as a franchise starting quarterback, he's got to have a good season this year.
0: Let me ask you this question, with and all true serum is being used in this.
1: For sure.
0: Doesn't it just feel like Shedeur Sanders is going to be playing somewhere else after this year?
1: I struggle with that. I honestly
0: wrestle
1: with
0: it. It feels like that for me, and I'm a Shedeur guy.
1: Yeah.
0: Right? I liked him a lot coming out of Colorado. It just feels like the whole fit in Cleveland doesn't really seem like that fit is an actual fit.
1: I mean, here's the thing. I think it's the fit of him being a backup. I think it's the, wherever he goes, if he's a backup, he has a very, very large fan base that is extremely vocal.
0: Right.
1: And when he's the backup,
0: that might be part of the problem.
1: I think it can be at times, right? So I think that's the issue. It's not Shedeur. Shedeur is a great young man. He works hard. And even if he doesn't have a great year, I wouldn't throw him in the trash at all. But wherever he goes, if he's not the starter, you're going to have a lot of people. Oh, they're holding him back and they don't like him and the coach is setting him up. You remember all the conversation last year?
0: Yeah, exactly.
1: Kevin Stefanski doesn't want him to be successful. Like, there'll be more of that. I think wherever he goes, if he's not the starter.
0: That's why it feels like that he's not long for Cleveland, because I feel like it's just not, it feels kind of like a toxic relationship. And maybe it's just like you said, the fan base that is getting real loud you know, around him. I don't know, but it just doesn't feel like it's a really good fit. It looks like that couple that you go out with and they're cool people, but you know they have no business being together, but they stay together. That's what it feels like to me.
1: I look at it like it's a couple that they ain't got no problem with each other, but all their friends are like, man, why you with that person? You need to get rid of them. It's the outside noise, because I know Todd Monken loves Shedeur. Like, he wanted the Ravens to draft him. You know, they obviously didn't. They thought about it, you know, and they didn't. So I know that there's no issue between him and the team, especially now that Kevin Stefanski is gone. It's definitely a better place, but we will see. That's why he's on my list.
2: Number two.
1: Baker Mayfield. If he sticks to what he said today, reportedly that he will play on this last year of his contract and be a free agent at the end of the year, which is a great opportunity for Baker, because if he has a great season, he can make a lot of money. He can get that 50 that he's looking for, maybe even 60 if he takes his team to the Super Bowl or something like that. There's a flip side to that coin, though. If he starts the season like he ended last season, going 2-7, then all of a sudden you're losing money. And, you know, Baker's known to get banged up. If he feels like he's losing money, is he going to stay out there and keep playing through injuries and stuff? So big opportunity for Baker on both sides. That's why he's on this list for me.
0: Yeah, I know one thing about Baker, going all the way back to Texas Tech, Oklahoma, where he, you know, walked on, transferred to. When his back is against the wall, when he's backed up in that corner, 9 times out of 10, that's when he's at his best. Now, that didn't work out when he was in Carolina with Matt Rhule. I thought both those guys were going to be really good for each other because they were both backed up in the corner. But Baker usually steps up to the plate when he's in that kind of a moment. I think that he's going to do really good at Tampa Bay. I think they'll definitely re-sign him. You're a guy that your team has been trying to look for a quarterback for many moons. Yeah. I'm a guy that the team I cover has been trying to find a quarterback for many moons. They don't grow on trees. You can't just go out back and pick them off the tree and be like, oh, franchise quarterback, no problem. Be careful what you wish for. There's a lot of Tampa Bay fans that are like, yeah, well, maybe we're not ready to keep him around. Maybe we're ready to move on. Again, I say careful what you wish for, because it might come to fruition. Baker Mayfield comes in number 2, top 5 players under the most heat, according to Emmett Golden, here on Game Night on ESPN Radio.
2: Number 1.
1: And this isn't from me, but I know this is how the sporting world sees it. Oh, Lamar Jackson. Right? It's gotta be Lamar.
0: Oh, this is your list, though.
1: I know, but I know if it's like, where's Lamar? And I get that the noise will be deafening if he doesn't take the Ravens to the Super Bowl. So, I put Lamar on my list number 1 because it seems like in our business, everybody is quick to be critical of Lamar. And maybe not some other folks. So he, you know, whether I think he is or not, the fact of the matter is he is under a lot of heat, from really a lot of folks in the sports world.
0: Yeah, I think that, I think Josh Allen's under a lot of heat as well for the same reasons, to get Buffalo to the Super Bowl.
1: Yeah, I don't think it's the same type of heat. You know, like Justin Herbert should be under heat, but is Justin Herbert really under some heat?
0: He's Joe on my Burrow. List. I can tell you that.
1: Yeah, Speak Joe by, Burrow behind should the scenes. Be under some heat, but is he really under some heat? You know, I feel like there's just guys that we all like. When I say we, the media and fans, that we give the benefit of the doubt to. I hate that we don't do that with Lamar Jackson, but we don't.
0: Okay, fair enough. So 5-1, real quick, who is on your list?
1: Bryce Young, A.J. Brown, Shedeur Sanders, Baker Mayfield, Lamar Jackson.
0: There it is right there. If there's a player that you feel like Emmett missed out on, or maybe Lamar you don't think should be on the list like Emmett put him on, let us know at 888-SAY-ESPN, 888-729-3776, at eGoldie80, at ESPN Radio, and at your boy Q254. Coming up next, speaking of Baker Mayfield, what's up with this contract? It's next on Game Night on ESPN Radio on the all-new ESPN app.
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0: Kevin Golden. I'm Q Myers. 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Baker Mayfield was one of the guys, Emmett, that you had on your top five players under the most heat list.
1: Mm-hmm.
0: He does not have a contract. They were in negotiations. Him and his people put the date, the hard date on there of, okay, training camp. No contract done by training camp. Not going to negotiate during the season. So what happened? They were in negotiations. It didn't obviously come to fruition. Here's Shefty on what happened from NFL Live.
2: Baker Mayfield essentially issued a soft deadline or a hard deadline of the start of training camp for a new deal and said if he didn't have a new deal in place by the time training camp began, he would not talk during the season. Now, apparently, talks are off. He's going to play this year out. He's scheduled to become a free agent after the season. The Buccaneers have their franchise tag available. Hard to imagine they would just let Baker Mayfield walk as a free agent, but that's down the line. There is the season to get through. There'll be a lot on the line. And usually when Baker has a chip on his shoulder and something to prove, usually that brings out the best in him. And I think that's what he's hoping for this year.
1: Yeah, and I think Tampa Bay has the power here because, as you just heard from Adam, they have the franchise tag. So if he balls and he's like, I'm testing the market, and they're like, no, you're not, you know, and unless he tries to force a trade and go through all that, and I could see it happening, but I think we're a long way away from that. I just think the biggest risk, and I'm surprised that he kind of had this hard deadline, is what if you start off slow? Like every time, you know, if you start off 0-3, that's money that's falling out. Now you can make it back up and you can win four games in a row. And then it's like, okay, this season is going to be a roller coaster and every game is going to be either a plus sign or a minus sign when it comes to the dollars.
0: Yeah. I just think that the Buccaneers, I agree with you that they're in a position of power because they do have the franchise tag. Matter of fact, they have it at their disposal twice if they really want to use it.
1: Right.
0: I just don't understand why they're making this so difficult, right? I mean, again, quarterbacks are not easy to find. He's really good and has been really good for them. He's been a really good replacement since Tom Brady bounced, right? And I don't know why they're just making it so difficult. Yes, the season didn't end great for Tampa Bay, but that wasn't just on Baker. That was on the whole team, including Todd Bowles, their head coach, who I think you want to talk about players with the most heat. How about coaches with the most heat? His seat is scorching hot right now.
1: Yeah, they're just not close on money. And I'm sure they want to give Baker a lot of money. I don't think they're going like, hey man, 25 cent in a jawbreaker, right? I don't think they're doing that to him. But I think he wants 50 plus million a year.
0: He should get that.
1: I think he's saying that that's what he deserves. And it seems like they don't necessarily believe that. Now they can, you know, I think if he has a strong year, they will. But you know, if he was ready to sign for $40 million a year, I think a deal would have been done. But I just think he wants top 10 money for sure, but maybe even top 5 quarterback money.
0: Yeah, I mean, if I was him, I wouldn't settle for 40. Daniel Jones is making $44 million.
1: Yeah, but you could call that an anomaly, right? Like what happened with Deshaun Watson when he signed that fully guaranteed contract? Everybody said, nah, that's just the Browns being crazy. So I think the Bucks look at that, cause I'm sure Baker's agents are going, look at Daniel Jones. Baker deserves more than Daniel Jones. And I'm sure the Bucks are going, nah, the Colts are just tripping.
0: Has Baker had more success in the playoffs than Justin Herbert?
1: Yeah.
0: Okay, Justin Herbert makes 52 a year.
1: And he shouldn't make 52 a year.
0: That's what I'm saying. That's why Baker should not settle for anything less than 50, in my opinion.
1: He shouldn't. I'm with you, but for whatever reason, Tampa doesn't value him at that. Because if they did, he'd be signed. You know, and I think it's just as simple as, for whatever reason, and I mean, they see him more than just on Sundays.
0: Right.
1: They're just not in a rush to pay him $50 million a year.
0: I mean, now he's making 33 now, right?
1: Right.
0: So, I mean, that's a hell of a jump. 250 if they were to get there. So maybe they're trying to slow play it and make it 44, 45 around Daniel Jones. Again, I just think when you look at everyone who's in a $50 million club and everyone's resume don't stack up the same. And I know his isn't fantastic, but Trevor Lawrence doesn't have any big history of great success in the playoffs. He's at $55 million. Jordan Love, $55 million. Right? Mm-hmm. I mean, he's upper money. Jared Goff, I know he's been good. Herbert, like I said, $52.5 million. If I'm Baker I don't want to settle for nothing less than 50. I might even say I got to get to 55 just so when I settle, it's around 50.
1: Right, right. Now, the question you have to ask yourself, would you risk 50 if you might end up only getting another 30? Because if you have a bad year, nobody's giving you $50 million a year. You know, so is 40 in the hand? You know, with 5 years, is that, you know, you got to look at that. And obviously, Baker's like, no, you know, no.
0: Yeah, I trust myself. I agree with Baker 100%. I trust myself. And if I don't trust me, guess what? You better not trust me.
1: Oh, for sure.
0: Right?
1: For
0: if sure. I don't trust me to go ahead and ball out this year to go earn that money and have the confidence like George Pickens has in Dallas, I don't deserve the money if I ain't got the confidence, and you sure shouldn't give me the money if I ain't got the confidence.
1: No doubt. No doubt. And we know Baker has been, like, he's gotten nicked up and it over the past couple years, and it typically affects his play. Like, he plays games.
0: Right.
1: You know, he doesn't miss games. He's a tough guy. There's no doubt about it. I think at times he's tough to a detriment, where maybe a week or two sitting down would help an injury and he'd be better for it in the long run. But, you know, sometimes the things that make you great can be the thing that kind of hurts you in a negotiation. And I think that's what the Bucks are looking at. They're going, you were 7-2 in the first 9 games, and then you were 2-7 in the second 9 games. And, you know, we in the second half of the season, and we didn't make the playoffs in a terrible division when they were in cruise control. Baker was an MVP candidate.
0: Right.
1: Now
0: and Todd Bowles was looking like he was going to be coach of the year potentially. But I look at that as a team meltdown, not just a Baker meltdown. I felt like that was everybody involved.
1: It was, but Baker also didn't have, he also wasn't playing well during that time. And you know, like I know, it's not fair at all. It always goes on the quarterback.
0: Right. No, I hear you. And this helps put it in perspective. The 2026 franchise number for the quarterback was $43.8 million. It's expected to be around $50 million in 2027. Mm. So again, maybe you're looking at a team that's comfortable with giving them $50 million on a 1 year fully guaranteed deal as opposed to multiple year. Maybe that's what the scenario is. Maybe they just want to make him prove it again. But mm-hmm. It seems like one way or the other, by hook or by crook, he's going to get $50 million somehow next year.
1: If he has a good season. Like that's.
0: Well, they're not going to let him walk. See, that's the thing. They're not going to let him walk. I don't see any scenario where they just say, yeah, you can go ahead and walk a free agency. I feel like they'll at least hit him, at least with the franchise tag.
1: Even if they win 6 games next year.
0: I don't see them winning.
1: I mean, they won
0: especially
1: 8
0: in that division.
1: They won 8 last year. You know what I'm saying?
0: I feel like we're talking about like just bombing out the season in worst case scenario. I'm thinking that they're going to be what they've been, which has been pretty consistent. I know the end of the season wasn't great last year, but ever since he's been in Tampa Bay, he's been pretty stinking consistent.
1: Yeah, and I think we have to take into account both sides of the spectrum. There's a place where he takes them to the NFC Championship, to the Super Bowl, and he's the highest paid quarterback in the NFL. I also think maybe there's injuries and they fire a coach halfway through the year and you win 5 games. You know, like both of those things are on the table. I don't know if either is likely.
0: So would you let him walk if they say they won 6 games in your scenario? Would you let him walk?
1: If he was like, I demand $50 million, yeah. And again, depending on how he played.
0: That wouldn't even be the conversation. I mean, he would be a free agent. So would you let him walk in free agency or would you tag him?
1: I wouldn't tag him for 50. I try to work out a deal.
0: Right.
1: You know, and give him, cause I wouldn't want him to just walk out the door.
0: Right. That's my point. Like, I don't see any scenario where Tampa Bay just lets him walk out the door as a free agent, cause he'll get snatched up like that. There was a time when he wouldn't get snatched up like that, but he's gone to Tampa Bay and he rehabbed his career, and now he'll get snatched up.
1: But if you, and again, this is worst case scenario. If you end 1 year going 2-7 and then you win 6 games the following, is somebody going to give him $50 million? Probably not. He'll probably get another contract like he recently got, which ain't bad.
0: Right.
1: You know, but I'm sure he deserves more money. He definitely does.
0: Well, it's Kirk Cousins time in Las Vegas. They have the number 1 overall pick, but they're going with the veteran. At least the start. That's next on ESPN Radio.
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0: As NFL training camps open up, teams are opening up their wallets. I'm Q Myers. The Eagles, they're signing two-time Pro Bowl selection Jalen Carter to a four-year, $152 million extension worth up to $160 million. The deal includes $106 million guaranteed. The contract is the richest for a defensive tackle in NFL history in both guaranteed money and average annual value at $38 million. The Browns and five-time Pro Bowl cornerback Denzel Ward reached an agreement on a two-year, $62 million deal that includes $52 million guaranteed. Sources told ESPN's Adam Schefter and NFL Network's Ian Rappaport, $31 million annual average value makes Ward the highest-paid defensive back in the NFL history for the second time in his career. The Vikings signed offensive tackle Brian O'Neill to a four-year, $96 million contract extension. He now is under contract in Minnesota for the next 5 years. Baker Mayfield, he's reported to training camp without a new deal and will play out the final year of his contract before becoming an unrestricted free agent. Sources told ESPN on Tuesday. Sources close to the situation told ESPN that Mayfield is looking for a deal that reflects his performance and is more in line with what quarterbacks of a similar caliber are making. He's also unfazed by the potential of being franchise tagged in 2027. Couple scores in the WNBA. The LA Sparks are on top of the Liberty 56-53 at the half, while the Aces lead the Portland Fire 53-37. For more scores and analysis, check out ESPN.com and the all-new ESPN app. Coming up, more game night with Emmett Golden and me, Q Myers, here on ESPN Radio.
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5: Hey! The worst kept secret in Las Vegas when it comes to the Raiders is Kirk Cousins is going to get the start at QB, at least when they hit the practice field, coming up tomorrow. 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He's Emmett Golden. I'm Q Myers. I'm in Las Vegas. Emmett's in Cleveland. And Emmett, you know how these quarterback situations go, right? The Raiders drafted Fernando Mendoza, number one overall. So many people want to see the youngster go out there and play right away. He won the Heisman Trophy, won a national championship at Indiana. Can he take his party to the NFL and be that guy? Well, the Raiders, under new head coach Clint Kubiak, have said, let's slow our roll on that, right? We'd like to let him learn, have a chance to learn from a veteran. They signed Kirk Cousins. He's there. He has experience with Clint Kubiak from their time in Minnesota together, where he actually played really well. So today at his press conference to open up training camp, he says Kirk Cousins is a starting quarterback, and he's going to get plenty of reps. That doesn't mean it's going to be long-term, but it means it's going to be right now.
6: Yeah, I always think it's smart to let a young guy develop and maybe do a year in the hole. But I also understand when you spend the number one overall pick on a guy, the expectations are high. The intrigue is high. And if the guy in front of them gets shaky at all, then fans and media and people are going to start going, we want to see the number one overall pick. So I'm interested to see how long, that Cousins will be the quarterback. And if Cousins is getting, as we heard from Kubiak, tons of reps, then it feels like Fernando's not getting tons of reps. Does that hurt him? Like, should he be getting more? I'm very fascinated on how this all will shake out.
5: You know, obviously, me being here in Vegas and having a local show, this has been one of the hottest subjects ever since Fernando Mendoza was drafted, and Kirk Cousins was already part of the mix as he signed a free agent deal. The thing that I've been very adamant about is, one, the Raiders have options, which, as you know, not too many teams have options. A lot of times when you draft a quarterback number one overall, you ain't got no choice but to play him. Right? Mm-hmm. There's a reason why you're picking number one. Right. They're in a position now where they have, I've said this before, if they had to play a game on Sunday, I feel confident that Kirk Cousins could go out and play. I feel confident that Fernando Mendoza could go play. But the Raiders put themselves in a position where they have options. And with me, my big thing is this is a whole new coaching staff. There's a lot of new players. They spend a lot of money in free agency. I feel like, and correct me if I'm wrong, I feel like this organization needs to figure out how to win games, how to be a good football team. They've won 7 games in the last 2 seasons combined.
6: Yeah, and listen, ruining a quarterback is a real thing.
5: Yep.
6: You know, a lot of times it's like, oh, that guy just wasn't any good. You know, that could be, but there's also a time where the team doesn't support a young quarterback enough. I look at the Titans, and I think they're doing a good job of supporting Cam Ward. He had a rookie season last year on a bad team. So I wasn't surprised at the way he looked. There were good moments. There were bad moments. That's how you expect a rookie, to play. But I do feel like they're doing everything they can to support him. There are other teams, and I've seen it done. I'll go all the way back to Tim Couch, where they brought him in, number one overall pick. They said they were going to play Ty Detmer. Q, it lasted a half.
5: Right.
6: A half.
5: Right.
6: And they ruined his career because it was an expansion team. There was nobody around him. So I always go to the let the guy develop and grow. And late in the season, if you're out of it, play him. Or if he has to do a full year in the hole, I know it's hard, but I actually think that benefits the young quarterback more than anything.
5: I thought there was going to be a chance that they would just slide him in at the bye week, right? Because that's kind of like the natural transition. Problem is, the Raiders' bye week isn't until week 13. So that would be the end of the season, 14, 15, and 16.
6: Yeah, 5 games left.
5: Those are all at the house, though. You got three games in a row coming out of the bye week, right? At the crib. Then you go to Arizona and then you close out in Kansas City. So if you can make it all the way to week 13, it would probably be ideal because you feel comfortable being at home. Like I've heard some people suggest, the week before the bye week, which is what, week 12, that's in Cleveland.
6: Mm-hmm.
5: I'm like, isn't the weather going to be bad? Isn't the Cleveland going to have a good defense? Like,
6: yeah,
5: that might not be ideal situation for a rookie to get his first start in Cleveland.
6: Hey, they just made Denzel Ward the highest paid corner in the NFL for a reason.
5: Right.
6: So that would be a tough spot, to get it done. But at that point, you don't even know where the Browns will be at, right? The Browns, it could be a disaster. They could trade people. Who knows? Or maybe they're a good team. That's so long away. But even if you're able to stick with Kirk Cousins that long, I'm assuming that you've probably been playing decent.
5: Pretty good, yeah.
6: Yeah, so at that point, you might as well finish the season until you're mathematically eliminated from the playoffs. Once you get there, then I think it would make sense to hand it over to the young guy, let him get some real reps in an NFL game and get ready for his sophomore season.
5: You know, the thing about it is, if you throw him out there immediately and he doesn't do well, and then you have to pull him like the Panthers did with Bryce Young, then all of a sudden it's the conversation. Is he done? Is he not going to be that guy? Is he going to be a bust? But if you allow the veteran to start, and then maybe Kirk Cousins is not that good. He's going into week 15 or year 15.
6: Yeah.
5: Maybe he's just not going to be the guy that he was when he was in Minnesota or even close to it. And you say, you know what? We've gone a month. This ain't really working. Team's 1-3. They don't look like they have any energy. There's no excitement. The fan base is, you know, kind of unsettled. All right, let's go ahead and give him a shot in the arm, a little boost. All right, let's bring the youngster in, Fernando Mendoza. All the jerseys are out. Everyone's excited, fired up just because they want to see what's new. That's also a possibility. Like, again, I go back to options. I just think it's better to have options than be stuck in there's only one plan, and this is how it's got to be.
6: Yeah, and man, when you throw a guy out there that's not necessarily ready, the confidence is such a big thing. Because you don't want that guy to start questioning himself. And the point you just made is so good, and accurate. You don't want to have to pull that guy.
5: Right.
6: You know, you're our franchise quarterback, you're our future, here you go, and then 6 weeks in, you're 1-5, and you're like, this is bad.
5: Right.
6: You know, it just doesn't help. So, it's the long play.
5: Right.
6: How much patience can you have? Actually, you know better than I feel like the Raiders are going to have some patience and be smart about this and not reactionary. And I think that'll be the best thing for Mendoza.
5: And see, that's what I think about the team in general right now. Right? It's not, I don't feel like this is going to be a scenario where at this time next year, we're talking about a brand new head coach here. Right?
6: Yeah,
5: Kubiak's not a guy that's going to get replaced after 1 year. The plan that they've come in this year. Right? Last year, say what you want with Pete Carroll. Before that, say what you want with Antonio Pierce. Josh McDaniels before that. I mean, look, the laundry list of guys that have been the head coach since 2020, since they've been here in Las Vegas is long. I get it. But I do feel like that the buck stops now. Right?
6: Mm-hmm.
5: They say, this is how we're gonna operate. We're gonna be a lot more patient. And that's why they're not forcing their hand and having to throw the young guy out there, because they are allowed to have patience. They are allowed to let this team grow into what they could be. And, you know, they brought in a lot of guys that, you know, like a Quay Walker and a N'Kobe Dean, guys that are still young and have had success. Tyler Linderbaum, right? Only 25 years old. So they spent a lot of money with the plan of, we're going to build this thing. It's not going to be a overnight success, pop it in the microwave 60 seconds, and there you go, you're deep in the playoffs. They understand, one, how difficult the division is, how difficult the conference is, and how much no winning they've done in the past two seasons. So for me, I feel like that they've got to put whoever the best guy is behind center that gives them a chance to win. And if that's Kirk Cousins coming out of training camp, it's Kirk Cousins coming out of training camp. If it's Fernando Mendoza, then roll the dice. But if you think that Cousins is the best guy to help you win, that's who you rock with.
6: I also think it's a plus that you have a new head coach along with the number one overall pick at quarterback, because I think you're going to be patient with both. Because you look at what's going on with Aaron Glenn with the Jets.
5: Yep.
6: If they end up with the number one pick next year, he's gone.
5: Mm-hmm.
6: So he's coaching for his job right now, and he might not, you know, have patience when it comes to, oh, I understand this guy's having some growing pains because he knows he might not be around. I think Clint Kubiak understands he's here unless it's a disaster, and there's no way it's going to be a disaster.
5: I don't see that. Yeah.
6: Yeah. So I think their organization is set up at a great starting point. And as long as they have some patience, let Kubiak grow, let Mendoza grow. In 3 years, I think you could be a certified contender and be ready to go as long as they are patient. And I think they will be.
5: And that relationship is going to be the one that's most important,
6: yeah.
5: Right? The offensive-minded head coach. And the young quarterback, right? I mean, we saw what happened in Chicago with Ben Johnson and Caleb Williams. And everyone says, you know, they should have made that move before instead of keeping Matt Eberflus around, right?
6: Mm-hmm.
5: So, you know, the Raiders are in that position with that offensive-minded head coach. They don't have to worry if their offense is really good like Tampa Bay's was. What happened? Jacksonville went and got Liam Cohen, right? Because their offense was really good. The Raiders don't have to worry about that. Their head coach is their sharp offensive mind. So they know that they have time for him to grow and the quarterback to grow together. So that could be a great 1-2 punch if it works out. But of course, It all has to work out. They got to go out there and execute it on the grass. They'll be out there practicing day one coming up tomorrow. He's Emmett Golden. I'm Q Myers. It's game night on ESPN Radio on the ESPN app. And the ESPN app is home for every WWE premium live event, including this weekend's SummerSlam. Night one is this Saturday at 6 p.m. Eastern time, and night two is Sunday at 6 p.m. Eastern time. 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
0: Number 9 Oregon playing number nothing UCLA. Number nothing.
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9: 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And so I think there's a way to start to look at adding somebody in addition to selling.
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0: Rodgers says he is done after this year. After deciding to return for a 22nd season, the second with the Steelers.
1: There it is.
2: Okay.
1: And I don't believe he's going to be backtracking on that. I think that's it.
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4: I think you're going to get whatever Aaron Rodgers has left. And if you're a Pittsburgh Steelers fan, let's hope it's good enough to get him in the postseason and see if they can make another run.
5: So is it really the last dance for one Aaron Rodgers? We've thought that before. He's been at different locations, but it sounds like this truly is it for A-Rod. It's game night here on ESPN Radio, the all-new ESPN app, SiriusXM Channel 80, and tune in. We are presented by Progressive Insurance. Aaron Rodgers back with his old coach that he was with in Green Bay that didn't quite end well, but it seems like, Emmett, everybody that maybe not be on the same page with Aaron Rodgers or relationships didn't quite end well with Aaron Rodgers. Seems like everyone's coming to, having to come to Jesus moment, and somebody seems like they're all kind of getting on the same page, and he's really in a much better place where he's comfortable. It seems like for the first time in a long time in his own skin.
2: Man, I love seeing it. You know, he was estranged from his family or whatever, but they're kind of getting their, relationship back together. The McCarthy, like, yeah, I'm gonna go play for him. It's good to see. And typically the older you get, the more you start to realize that, you know, there's an end date to everything. I'll just put it like that. And maybe being towards the end or at the end of his career, maybe woke him up a little bit.
5: Yeah, you know, I think so. It feels like being at the end of his career and whatever else he's got going on in his life, you know, he goes and gets married. It seems like that may have maybe settled him down or gave him a new lease on life. I don't know. I don't know what it is. Mm-hmm. I can't answer for the man, but it just seems like he's in a much better place. But he was asked about this being the last season at his presser, and this is what he had to say.
6: Zero debate. I thought last year might be it, and then Mike got hired, and I talked to the wife, and she said, you can do one more year. Like last year, it felt way more dramatic to me, like, oh, it's my last, you know, arrival to training camp. And this year, it doesn't feel anything.
2: Hey, listen, I get it. You know, there's times when I'm like, yeah, we can have my wife said we could have a cookout today, you know, so I'm firing up the grill. So I get it, man. Hey, you know, thank God your wife gave you another, opportunity. And I don't know what to expect from the Steelers. I really don't. I have no idea what to expect from them. Maybe they find something that worked for them before and they're challenging to win the AFC North. They could be battling for the bottom of the AFC North as well. You know, Rodgers looked old last year, if I'm being honest, when he was out there on the field. He can still sling it. He can still throw it. If you get pressure on him, he ain't going too far, you know, but I think that's a lot of quarterbacks. So, I'm excited just to see it, man, see how it all works out for him.
5: Well, it's funny, man. We're talking about him making up with everybody that he might not have, you know, had a great relationship with, and that's including Mike McCarthy. And you hear that soundbite. You know, he thought last year was it, and then Mike gets hired.
2: Yeah.
5: You know, and so I would have thought, and matter of fact, I believe I did think the minute he got hired, I was like, well, that's not going to go over well with Aaron Rodgers. And instead, it sounds like that might have helped persuade him to play another year. Now, again, I don't want to act like I can tell you exactly what he's thinking in his head. I don't think anyone could really get inside Aaron Rodgers' head and figure things out. But it just, from what he's saying and the way he's acting is like he's really in a good place, and he's comfortable with whatever happens this year. They've got weapons. They brought in Michael Pittman Jr. Obviously, they've got DK Metcalf. They've got players there, you know, and Mike McCarthy, I mean, we know he's able to get an offense cooking. Can he, you know, be the guy to take this team and, like you said, be, you know, pushing for the division title? I don't know. Right? I've never been a big Mike McCarthy guy, but I do understand that he's been around the league for a long time and he's forgot more football than I'll ever know.
2: Yeah. And I think he's a solid offensive coach, you know, at the very worst, you know, has won a Super Bowl before. And you're moving on from Mike Tomlin. That's the toughest part. You never want to be the guy that replaces the guy.
5: Right.
2: And that's what Mike McCarthy is right now. And I know there were a lot of Steelers fans that felt like they just were over it with Mike Tomlin. be careful what you ask for, right? The grass isn't always greener. Mm-hmm. But at least they didn't go. If they would have went to a first time head coach, I think that would have put whoever that guy was under a ton of pressure to replace Mike Tomlin. At least you get a guy that's been a veteran coach and has had success in the NFL.
5: I really feel like Mike McCarthy might be a buffer, right? I mean, usually the Steelers hire someone for a long-term hire, like we've seen so far in their history. I think that he might end up just being a buffer and might just be there for a few years, but it sounds like he clearly had an impact on Aaron Rodgers returning. But how big of an impact? What was the impact? Adam Thielen, who's been doing his thing the last few days on NFL Live, had this to say about McCarthy and Rodgers.
7: I thought for sure he was done after last year. Like, I thought we were going out on the sunset together.
8: Yeah.
7: But I think, you know, it's huge having Mike McCarthy. I think Aaron does things a certain way. I always tell people, like, he's got an offense outside of the offense that's Aaron's offense. Well, Mike McCarthy knows that offense pretty dang well, because I think a lot of it's from when they were together.
9: Sure.
7: And it's all these hand signals that have hand signals that have hand signals that are really difficult to learn. But I believe that when Mike got hired and then they go get Pittman, like, they kind of bolster some receivers, two number one big guys that can go deep, they can go short, they can make the contested catches. I think those factors really just allowed him to be like, all right, like, I just get to go out there and do my thing.
9: Mm-hmm.
7: Aaron wants to call the 2-minute drill. He wants to call those plays. Mike knows that. And so he's going to let him do his thing. And I think that was a huge factor in bringing him back.
2: Yeah, it goes a long way because, you know, what's known doesn't have to be said, especially between those two guys. And that was great stuff from Adam Thielen there where, you know, you don't have to have it's a offensive coordinator. It's like, yo, this is what we're going to do in 2 minutes, and have him like, no, we're not. We're going to do what I'm going to do. That's already understood. And they kind of already know, how each other's mind works. So for a 1 year, last year kind of situation, I think it's as good as it could be.
5: Right. Well, now, it's honestly, it's probably better for Mike McCarthy anyway.
2: Right.
5: You know what I mean? Like, regardless of whatever the relationship is at this stage of the game, good, bad, or indifferent, at least he knows what to expect from Aaron Rodgers.
2: Right. Because there are other quarterbacks, or Drew Aller, who I love, you know, Cleveland guy, and then, you know, they have Will Howard.
5: And Mason Rudolph.
2: Right. So we've seen Mason Rudolph.
5: Right.
2: I'll leave it at that. The other two guys, we didn't see Will Howard and Drew Aller. Who knows? You know, these are both quarterbacks that you kind of got a little later in the draft. So there's a lot of unknown there. They don't know who the next guy is. I know they like the two young quarterbacks that drafted over the past 2 years, but I don't know if they love those guys quite yet.
5: Yeah, I wouldn't be feeling confident if I was Mike McCarthy or if I was a Steeler fan with Drew Aller or Will Howard. I just wouldn't. I mean, Aller didn't have the year at Penn State that most people expected him to have. Mm-hmm. Right. And Will Howard is, you know, he hasn't been fantastic. You know, even when he was at Ohio State, he was good, but
2: national champion.
5: Well, yeah, but how much of that was the team? Right. You know, how much of that was him? Right. You know what I mean? So, and on top of that, again, don't want to take anything from what he did. How much does that translate to the NFL? I guess that's probably the better way
2: true.
5: To word it.
2: Yeah, you know. Carson Beck has been a successful college quarterback.
5: Right.
2: I don't know if we have high expectations for him in the NFL.
5: We don't.
2: I get it. Yeah, so we get
5: we
2: it.
5: Don't. Not this guy here.
2: He might be my next Zach Wilson, though. We got to see. I think he might be better than some people are giving him credit for.
5: Yeah, I mean, look, there was a time where Carson Beck was the guy that everyone thought was going to go number one overall.
2: Mm-hmm.
5: Right? When he was balling at Georgia, and then Brock Bowers left, and, you know, then Ladd McConkey left, and then he lost some weapons, and it's like, hey, man, where'd all my friends go?
2: He was like, I'm going to Miami.
5: Right. He got a little bit banged up, so it was tough going. I mean, he might end up stepping up, but I don't think the expectations are high for Carson Beck either. But who are the expectations high on this year in the NFL? That's next here on Game Night on ESPN Radio, the all-new ESPN app.
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0: on Monday. Welker joined Washington staff a year ago and was elevated to an offensive assistant this offseason. He worked with the tight ends when Ben Steele was initially suspended by the Commanders after being charged with DWI in Virginia, where the team practices. Washington coach Dan Quinn said the Commanders haven't yet settled on Welker's official title, but he will be in charge of the position group. One day after star defensive tackle Vita Vea requested a trade due to contract dispute, well, the Buccaneers have another contract situation. Their quarterback Baker Mayfield reported to training camp without a new deal and will play out the final year of his contract before becoming an unrestricted free agent. Sources told ESPN on Tuesday. They said Mayfield is looking for a deal that reflects his performance and is more in line with what quarterbacks of a similar caliber are making. He's also unfazed by the potential of being franchise tagged in 2027. The Browns and five-time Pro Bowl cornerback Denzel Ward reached an agreement on a two-year, $62.2 million deal that includes just over $52 million guaranteed. Sources told Adam Schefter and NFL Network's Ian Rappaport, just over $31.1 million annual average value makes Ward the highest-paid defensive back in the NFL history for the second time in his career. For more scores and analysis, check out ESPN.com and the all-new ESPN app. Coming up, more Game Night with Emmett Golden and me, Q Myers, here on ESPN Radio. Top five players under the most heat, according to Emmett Golden, here on Game Night on ESPN Radio.
1: And this isn't from me, but I know this is how the sporting world sees it. Lamar Jackson, right? It's got to be Lamar.
0: Oh, this is your list, though.
1: I get that the noise will be deafening if he doesn't take the Ravens to the Super Bowl. So I put Lamar on my list number one because it seems like in our business, everybody is quick to be critical of Lamar.
0: Well done right there. Sister Sledge coming through with the pressure. And Lamar Jackson coming through number one on Emmett's top five players under the most heat as we do our NFL rankums here on ESPN Radio. It's Game Night here on ESPN Radio, the all-new ESPN app, SiriusXM Channel 80, and tune in. We are presented by Progressive Insurance. He's Emmett Golden. I'm Q Myers. He gave his top five earlier. I get mine now like this.
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3: Pack your coat. We're going to Buffalo. Bills Mafia. Come on. What more do I need to say?
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2: To the top five defenses.
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0: All right, so real quick, 5-1 for Emmett. Just in case you're tuning into this fine program we call Game Night on ESPN Radio. Bryce Young of the Panthers, A.J. Brown of the Patriots, Shedeur Sanders of the Browns, Baker Mayfield of the Buccaneers, and then Lamar Jackson, number one. So those are his five. So we got to start at number five with me like this.
2: Number five.
0: You picked a player from a team that you cover. I'm going to pick a player from a team that I cover. And it's not because he's under a lot of heat, like he's going to get cut or he's not going to get a contract extension. But the conversation, the chatter is just going to get louder and louder and louder. And that's one Ashton Jeanty, running back for the Raiders. I slide him in at number five because after his rookie year, which I thought he did a hell of a job getting over 1,300 yards and 10 total touchdowns, everyone says, oh, that's why you don't draft a running back at number six, right? He's going to be really good for another team. The Raiders aren't ready for him. I think he needs to go out and prove who he could be this year with competent coaching, an actual real offense, and show that, no, the Raiders drafted him at number six was not a mistake. Again, he's not under pressure to get cut. He's only in year two, right?
1: Mm-hmm.
0: But I think that just for the fact that everyone keeps saying that was a bad pick at number six, Ashton's got a little something to prove. So that's why I slotted him in at number five.
1: Yeah, I almost felt like he was done a disservice by Chip Kelly, you know, last year, more than anything. But you're right, and this is kind of the outside noise. If anybody's going to point to anything, they're going to go to the running back that was drafted high. So I'm picking up what you're putting down.
0: And look, I don't think that he's got any heat on him. I think he's going to show up and show out this year. But that's just me. So he's got to go out there and show it. So, you know, we see how it all plays out. But he slides in number five for me.
2: Number four.
0: Number four, I go with a guy that did not make your list, and I'm actually surprised, C.J. Stroud in Houston. You know, I think C.J.'s done really well for his career so far. Could it be better? Sure. But he's 3-3 in the playoffs so far. He's been to the playoffs every single year that he's been in the league, which is nothing to shake a stick at. Yes, the Texans have a really good defense. That's fine.
1: Yeah.
0: C.J. Stroud, I think, does a really good job.

0: and what we last remember was him having a couple clunkers in the postseason. So that's the lasting memory, and that's why there's so much conversation of, well, are the Texans going to extend him? What are they going to do? They don't have to do it right away. He's going to get paid sooner rather than later. There's no way, just like I don't think Tampa Bay lets Baker Mayfield walk, that Houston's not going to re-sign and extend C.J. Stroud. But again, like everyone, Emmett, it's a proven league. You got to go out there and prove it.
1: And if they underachieve in any way, everybody's going to blame it on
0: especially
1: CJ
0: with that defense.
1: Yeah, because the defense is ready to go. You know, the defense is spectacular. So if they're not having a good year, everybody's going to go, it's not the defense's fault. It's got to be the quarterback's fault. So that definitely qualifies as under heat.
2: Number three.
0: We'll go with another quarterback, and a quarterback that's on a one-year deal up in Minnesota. We'll go with Kyler Murray. Think it's a big year for Kyler Murray. Think he's got to prove that he can still be him. And I think that Kevin O'Connell needs him to be him.
1: Yeah.
0: Justin Jefferson needs him to be him. Jordan Addison needs him to be him. Right? I mean, that's a tough division that they're playing in. Chicago, they're the darlings right now. Green Bay, they're always going to be in the mix. Detroit, right? They're still biting people's kneecaps off. So I think that you have a lot of pressure there in Minnesota because, look, Kyler's trying to get another contract somewhere, whether that's Minnesota long-term or somewhere across the National Football League. He has to show that his better days are not behind him. So I think he's got a lot of riding on his shoulders, and I think that the head coach has got a lot riding on his shoulders as well, and it all goes back to number one, Kyler Murray.
1: Yeah, I like that. I actually got a feeling Kyler's going to perform well this year. You know, agreed. I think we have this perception that he's just like this terrible quarterback, and he ain't as bad as I think some of us believe that he is. So I think he's going to have a really good year, and I don't think they're going to let him walk out the door like they did with Sam Darnold.
0: Or like they did in Arizona.
1: Right.
0: You know, right. He was gone, right? I mean, they basically paid him to leave. Similar to what you saw what happened with Russell Wilson in Denver. Not quite the same amount of money.
1: Tua. But
0: yeah, they were ready to move on. Yeah, Tua as well. You know, after he got his contract extension in Miami, Arizona said, yeah, thanks, but no thanks, Kyler. You're not him anymore. He's got a lot riding on his shoulders that can prove he still is him. That's why he comes in number three when it comes to top five players under the most heat, according to me, here on Game Night on ESPN Radio.
2: Number two.
0: You mentioned him, Tua.
1: Yeah.
0: Same case scenario. Who is he going to be? Is he going to be healthy? Is he going to start? Right? I think there's a real competition between him and Michael Penix. And let's just say on a one-year deal that Tua has, he doesn't start. Then what?
1: Then it's over.
0: You know what I mean?
1: Yeah.
0: Like, so I think that he's got a lot of pressure right now. As they're in camp right now, I think he's got a lot of pressure to prove that he could be the guy. We know Penix is coming off the injury, and we know that Penix was injury prone in college, but we also know the injury history with Tua.
1: Right.
0: So I think he's got a lot of heat on him as well because him, similar to Kyler Murray, is trying to prove he could be a franchise quarterback in the National Football League. He'll get a job. Kyler will get a job. A lot of these quarterbacks will get jobs, but they'll be his backups if they don't prove it this year.
1: Yeah. If I know Kevin Stefanski, like I think I know him, he was in Cleveland for 6 years, I believe.
0: You ain't never even heard of that guy, man. You don't know Kevin
1: Stefanski. I don't know. It's Kevin Fransky, what's his name? No, I actually am already penciling Tua in as the starter.
0: Okay.
1: I just feel like he's the type of quarterback that Stefanski likes and believes in him. But you're right. It's a big year because just because you are the starter, you still got to produce. And I think people are expecting Atlanta to be better than they were last year.
0: They should. They have weapons as well.
1: Yeah.
0: And Kevin Stefanski, he's shown that he can use those weapons. Bijan, Drake London, Kyle Pitts. Like, they've got dudes.
1: Yes. Yes. Now, he likes to run the ball. He likes play action, you know, so.
0: Bijan can do it all.
1: Yeah.
0: Bijan can do look, if he has a season that we all think he can have, there ain't no reason why he's not. You know, similar to what Saquon Barkley, I ain't saying he has to run for 2,000 yards.
1: Right.
0: But he could have that same impact on the Falcons that Saquon had on the Eagles, in my opinion.
1: I agree.
0: So Tua comes in at number two for me, top five players under the most heat.
2: Number one.
0: Well, if you were listening when Emmett dropped his top five, I said there was a quarterback on my list. And you said he was a guy that nobody puts heat on and gives a pass to. And I said, not me. As I've come to the front of the congregation way early in the process on this young man. And that's Justin Herbert.
1: Yeah.
0: That's Justin Herbert with the Chargers. And you're right. He gets a pass all the time. We talk about it on this fine program we call Game Night on ESPN Radio and the all-new ESPN app. But now he's got another new offensive coordinator in Mike McDaniel. I think we all respect Mike McDaniel as a sharp offensive mind. I think we all believe that he's a really good offensive coordinator. Not much of a head coach, but I think we all believe he's a really good offensive coordinator. So now he's going to get it done, right? I mean, because he has it. He's in the $50 million a year club. He doesn't have any playoff success, right? And I've heard excuses that it's his coach's fault. Well, it's injury's fault. Well, he doesn't have any weapons this year. Well, he got banged up early in the season. And he's a tough guy, so he kept playing. I've heard every single excuse. You do a segment, reason or excuses, and everything that I just said is excuse, excuse, excuse, excuse.
1: Yep.
0: So as far as I'm concerned, and maybe I'm the only man on this island, he doesn't have any more excuses. His excuses ran out.
1: Well, it's me and you on that island together. Unfortunately, I don't think anybody else on that island with us. Because to your point, it's always reasoned away, right? And I guarantee you, if they have a bad year, it's going to be, I knew Mike McDaniel was cooked, right? That's what it's going to be. It will not be on Justin Herbert.
0: But Jim Harbaugh's the savior, right? Jim Harbaugh's supposed to come save the day. And look, they still, you know, were at what, 11th game winner last year?
1: I'm with you. It'll be somebody, and I don't know why. I don't know what he did to continuously get the benefit of the doubt. But, yeah, I agree with you 100%, and I don't understand why more people don't feel that way.
0: I think playing for the Chargers has something to do with it, right? It's
1: out of sight, out of mind a little bit.
0: Well, I don't want to disrespect them and say that they're the Clippers, you know, of the NBA. But when you're in that L.A. market, it's like, you know, it's the Lakers and the Clippers. It's the Rams who have won a Super Bowl, who have had a lot of success. And then there's the Chargers. So I kind of put it in the same category, but it sounds so disrespectful when I say that. Yeah. So I don't mean to do that.
1: Right.
0: But I do think that that's part of it. I don't think that the shine is on the Chargers as much as it's on some other teams with some other quarterbacks, like you mentioned, Lamar, right? Mm-hmm. Or Josh Allen or Jalen Hurts. Those guys always get a ton of scrutiny, and it seems like Justin Herbert seems to always get a pass.
1: Yeah, especially in that market. I remember when the Rams traded for Myles Garrett. All right. In Cleveland, that's all every radio, the sports talk station talked about all day. At about 2 o'clock, I said, man, let me see what they talking about out in LA. They were breaking down the Dodgers.
0: Well, they are probably going to go win another World Series.
1: Yeah. Right. But to your point, Dodgers are way ahead of the Chargers, you know, and then you got the Lakers and then you got the Rams. So, it just is what it is. And maybe that's why that there's not as much pressure on them.
0: So 5-1, Ashton Jeanty, CJ Stroud, Kyler Murray, Tua Tagovailoa, and Justin Herbert on my top 5 players under the most heat. If I miss one or you think one's on my list, it shouldn't be on my list. 888-SAY-ESPN, 888-729-3776, at eGoldie80, at ESPN Radio, and at your boy Q254. He's Emmett Golden. I'm Q Myers. We turn our attention to college football. Who's going to be the next one to hoist the championship? 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

0: XM Channel 80 and tune in. 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He's Emmett Golden. I'm Q Myers. Emmett, the Big Ten's on the run, aren't they?
1: Oh, yeah. They're last on three run. National champions.
0: Is it the Big Ten? Is it the SEC? Is it other, in your opinion?
1: Woo! It's not other. I'll say that.
0: Okay.
1: And you know, as I have a banner sitting right behind me right now as we're doing the show that lists all of Ohio State's national championships. I think in the Big Ten, it could only be Ohio State, and I think the SEC might have a couple more teams. So I'm a Big Ten guy, but I'll say the SEC is more likely to have a champion this year than any other conference, to be the national champion than any other conference.
0: Well, if you look at the college football playoff title odds, according to DraftKings, you open up that app, and I know yours is open all the time. Ohio
1: yes, sir.
0: State, ding, ding, ding, winner, winner, chicken dinner, plus 600, to win it all, followed by Notre Dame at plus 650. What are your thoughts? I'm a big Marcus Freeman guy.
1: Right. Yeah.
0: Marcus Freeman has made me really like Notre Dame. Right? I like Marcus Freeman when he was at Cincinnati as the defensive coordinator. Then he makes his way to Notre Dame as a DC. They improve, and he makes the move to the head coaching spot. I feel like they're really close, and this year they have a very talented team. I'm not ruling Notre Dame out this year.
1: Yeah, that's a good point. CJ Carr, you know, highly touted this year, and they have been really good. So they're in it. They definitely could win it. I got to see them in the playoff. I feel like in the college football playoff, when they have been in there, they've just left a lot to be desired.
0: And you know, I'm a SEC guy. Actually, I'm just an Alabama guy, but they represent the SEC. So I got to yell Roll Tide. So I always have to, you know, think that they're going to make some kind of move, but they haven't made a move, right? And now the Big Ten, they're feeling so good. They've got their chest out so high. They're firing shots at the SEC. It doesn't very often that, you know, Debo's coming down the block and Craig jumps out and just knocks him out.
1: Right.
0: It's like when Debo got knocked out the first time, it's like, oh, you know what? He's human. We can get to him.
1: Thanks.
0: Now everyone's trying to knock out Debo, including Brett Bielema, Illinois head coach at Big Ten Media Day, had this to say about the SEC.
2: In addition to winning three consecutive titles, the Big Ten has dominated the first two seasons of the expanded college football playoff. Seven Big Ten teams combined for the nation's best 11 wins, more than double the next closest league. There have been 22 games played in the first 2 years of the 12-team CFP. 14 of those 22 games have featured Big Ten teams, including two games with Big Ten teams facing each other.
1: Yeah, that's actually Big Ten commissioner.
0: And so he wanted to fire some shots,
1: Tony
0: too.
1: Petitti. Yeah, he wanted to fire. Now, Brett Bielema is putting it on wax.
3: I spent a couple of years in the SEC, was with Slive, and then transitioned to Sankey. And I just think about it now, everybody's going to have, you know, opinions, and obviously they're going to draw the Big Ten SEC and you know, all that goes around about that. But to sit in the room with both of those guys, I think with Tony and the vision and experience that he has, and to be in the room where Sankey, I know he's got to protect the SEC and they kind of want to live in 2005 forever. But I think the forward thinking of where we are in college football is an awesome thing.
0: 21 years ago, he said they want to live in 2005 forever.
1: This is the funny thing to me, my man, in all due respect, it's Illinois.
0: Right.
1: You know what I'm saying? Like, if Oregon was talking crazy, right? If Dan Lanning was out here, if Ryan Day was out here talking a little crazy, I get it. I know the Big Ten's feeling good, but I didn't expect that from Bielema.
0: Hey, man, look, while your conference is winning, while your conference is on a high, you got to get them. What do they say? Smoke them if you got them?
1: Yeah, I guess so.
0: He took smoke them if you got them to another level. He's
1: like, man, we're proud to finish in the middle of the best conference in the country. Mm-hmm. You know what I'm saying? So, yeah, it's an interesting, you know, shot for Brett Bielema to take, but the Big Ten and the SEC, let's cut all the games out. They're the best two conferences in college football.
0: Yeah, there's no doubt about it. I really do enjoy looking at the teams that are, you know, the top favorites according to DraftKings. We mentioned Ohio State plus 600, Notre Dame plus 650, Texas, Steve Sarkisian and company, right? They seem like they get close. They need to get over that hump. They're at plus 750. Oregon, they've got Dante Moore obviously coming back. They have a hell of a program there. They're tied with Indiana at plus 800. And then Georgia, don't ever count out the Georgia Bulldogs at plus 850. You know what I mean? So I just feel like that this is really bunched up. This is a really tight-knit bunch right here between all these programs, and that's going to make Saturday so exciting.
1: Yeah, and I have to apologize. It's still taking me a while to get used to Oregon being in the Big Ten. So it's Ohio State and Oregon in the Big Ten are the two teams I think have a chance to win it. And if you look at that list, it's two teams from the Big Ten, three teams from the SEC, and a independent team.
0: Right.
1: You know, no Big 12 squad, no ACC, Pac 12 doesn't exist. I guess it's coming back though. Mm-hmm. You know, in the smaller conferences, we don't expect them to really challenge for a national championship. So yeah, they're the big dogs.
0: Right. No, they are. I like Texas Tech a lot last year with what they had going on. Their defense was so stout. They just didn't have the offense to get it done.
1: Mm-hmm.
0: Right.
1: And now their quarterback is, you know, not playing, you know, because he had all his issues and Brendan Sorsby. So now their plan is they got to go to the backup that I'm sure they didn't plan on starting this year.
0: Yeah. I have a lot of confidence in Joey McGuire and that Texas Tech program. So I think they're going to be really solid and I see them making the playoffs. Once they get there, it's up to them though. Right. Mm-hmm. I mean, they've got to figure out what they're going to do. Indiana's going to be interesting. You know, obviously there's going to be a lot of conversation. They're going to be featured a lot as the defending national champions. But man, Oregon, like you mentioned, them and the Ohio State can represent for the Big Ten. I just need to see a little bit more from Oregon. I need to see Oregon play at a higher level in that big game. I saw them play good, but I want to see them just really take off. You know what I mean?
1: They're beating all the bums, right?
0: And I want to see Dante Moore really shine. He made the decision to come back. I applaud that decision. I think he could be a great quarterback. I just want to see it more consistently this year.
1: Yeah, I mean, listen, if he has a great season, he could be the number one pick in the draft.
0: Easily.
1: In the NFL draft.
0: Easily.
1: Yeah. I mean, he could have, I don't know if he would have overtaken Mendoza, but there would have been a little bit of a conversation about
0: Absolutely.
1: It had he came out this year or last year. So if he comes out this year after having a really good season, I definitely think he could be the number one pick in the draft. To your point, they do it against Illinois. You know, they do it against, if they run into a Stanford or somebody like that, you gotta do it against Ohio State. You gotta do it against Notre Dame, you know, those type of teams, USC. So, I'm with you there.
0: But I like that Oregon program a lot. I really do. And, you know, just seeing them battle with, you know, some of these top-notch teams, that's that appointment watch, right? That's that one that Saturday evening, man, you have that circled on your calendar. Yeah, I'm going to watch this. Or the one that you're talking about at the barbershop later on this afternoon. This one's going to come on, man. Y'all don't want to miss this one. But I don't want to overhype it. I don't want to, you know, sell it as it's going to be fantastic, and then it doesn't turn out to be that. Like I said, I really have high hopes for Dante Moore. I easily think that he could be the number one overall pick when it's all said and done.
1: Yeah, yeah, me too. It's, you know, being in Cleveland, I'm watching a lot of college quarterbacks.
0: I know you are. I know you are. Right now, some of these players in the National Football League, they are getting paid as training camp opens up. That's next on Game Night on ESPN Radio.
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0: 49ers head coach Kyle Shanahan, he sets the record straight. I'm Q Myers. Coach wanted to make clear he was actually at fault for the car accident that left him with serious injuries 2 weeks ago. He spoke publicly for the first time since the crash, spent about 30 minutes with a handful of Bay Area reporters speaking about a California Highway Patrol collision report that says he erroneously assigned blame to a 21-year-old woman for the accident. Shanahan said, "I hit her. I don't know why it was reported that way on the collision report database. The police report does not say that." Shanahan then gave his full version of the events that led up to and through the collision between his Tesla Model S and the other driver's SUV, a crash that left Shanahan with a concussion, a broken left hand, a broken nose, 3 broken ribs, and 40 stitches above his right eye. Former All-Pro receiver Wes Welker will coach the Washington Commanders tight ends after the team fired his previous position coach on Monday. Welker joined Washington staff a year ago and was elevated to an offensive assistant this offseason. He worked with the tight ends when Ben Steele was initially suspended by the Commanders after being charged with driving while intoxicated in Virginia, where the teams practice. Washington coach Dan Quinn said the Commanders haven't yet settled on Welker's official title, but that he will be in charge of the position group. And one day after star defensive tackle Vita Vea requested a trade due to contract dispute, the Buccaneers have another situation on their hand. Quarterback Baker Mayfield reported to training camp without a new deal and will play out the final year of his contract before becoming an unrestricted free agent coming up in 2027, sources told ESPN on Tuesday. For more scores and analysis, check out ESPN.com and the all-new ESPN app. Coming up, more game night with Emmett Golden and me, Q Myers, here on ESPN Radio.
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2: We also have a what appears to be a squirrel on the field. It's not harming anybody now, but it is hanging out.
3: Squirrel!
2: And he's scampering. Ooh, close to Taylor Ward. Taylor's paying attention. Down the stretch they come, the squirrel.
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2: Yeah, at the 412 marker in center.
4: My favorite part is at the start. It's like there's a squirrel on the field that's not hurting anybody currently. And it's like, how often do squirrels attack people? Like, right. I've never known a squirrel to attack anybody.
1: This is Game Night.
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5: Look, it might not attack people, right? Squirrels may be a little bit friendlier than your average, but it's still a squirrel kind of randomly running. You might want to keep an eye on where it's at. You never know. You might get comfortable and run up on you. You never know.
4: Man, they should have just played the game. Because trust me, that squirrel would have got out the way. All right? If a player was running at it and looking for the ball, it's going to move. Trust me. Squirrels are like cats. They don't really want no smoke.
5: But what if the player's going for a ball and they're running towards the right field corner, and then the squirrel breaks that same way, and the player trips over the squirrel. Then all of a sudden he goes down. Like, that could be a hazard.
4: Yeah, well, then the squirrel just ain't as good on his feet as I expect it to be. I guess that's where we're going with it.
5: Unbelievable. He's Evan Golden. I'm Q Myers. It's Game Night here on ESPN Radio, the all-new ESPN app, SiriusXM Channel 80, and tune in. 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And from 30 for 30 Podcast, the betrayal of Shohei Ohtani is the real story behind the scandal that almost ruined it all. On paper, Ipe Mizuhara was Shohei Ohtani's interpreter, but he was so much more than that. They were a team closer than brothers. Until it all went horribly wrong. The betrayal of Shohei Ohtani tells the story of a relationship that detonated into one of sports' biggest scandals. You can check out The Betrayal of Shohei Ohtani. The first two episodes are out today, and then episodes 3 through 6 follow on subsequent Thursdays and Tuesdays. Make sure to check that out. 30 for 30, The Betrayal of Shohei Ohtani. There's a lot going on in the National Football League. We're going to get you caught up on everything that you may have missed and that you need to know, like this.
1: It's time to get you all the 411 you need to get caught up on what's happening in the world of sports on Game Night.
6: Ayo, what's the 411, hon?
7: What's the 411,
6: hon? I got it going on.
7: Ayo, I got it going on,
5: son. So good to hear the soulful sounds of Mary J. and the 411, and there's a lot of information going around and needs to be caught up on, Emmett, in the National Football League as all 32 teams have opened up training camp. So, Sister Sledge, please assist.
8: Hey, real quick, before we get into the topics of the day, I listened to the first two episodes of The Betrayal of Shohei Ohtani today. Really good. Really interesting. Really interested to see where it goes from here, because after the first two episodes, I think it's still, the whole thing's super weird and super suspicious. And the way it's presented in the first two episodes has me, I have a lot of questions about Shohei.
5: Tisha Thompson is on that, right?
4: Me too.
8: Yep.
5: Yeah.
8: So I'm curious, like, there's more episodes to come, so we'll see where it goes. But I don't think the first two paint Shohei in the most innocent light.
5: Like, Emmett, you know what that is? That's called a tease.
4: Yes, it is.
5: That is well done.
4: Yes.
5: Well done.
4: Good job.
5: By Sister Sledge, because now I want to go watch.
4: Right.
5: I want to listen, watch, check it out. I want to know it all now.
4: Right.
8: Well, it's a big night here on Game Night, because on Tuesday, our favorite quarterback, Justin Herbert, announced his engagement to Madison Beer. The couple shared the news on Tuesday in a joint post on Instagram, captioned with a simple message, "Meet my fiance." Herbert and Beer were first spotted together in August 2025 on the set of a music video Beer was shooting, which began to spark dating rumors. Beer would appear at Chargers games throughout the fall. The star quarterback co-starred in the music video for her song "Lover Girl," which was released in May. And Herbert even missed phase two of the team's voluntary offseason program to support her on her European tour. And just a reminder that was when Coach Jim Harbaugh said that he would happily drive Herbert to the airport, because Herbert's so devoted, he deserves a vacation.
7: What's the 411?
5: Well, you know what? I'm glad they handled that business now. Right.
4: Yeah.
5: And if you're a Charger fan, you're glad that that's out the way. All right. The engagement is announced. Right. All is good. I'm happy that they're happy. Now it's time to get down to business, right? I mean, we always say it, Emmett, in this business, when it comes to football, when football season, take care of all your business before training camp. Because once training camp hits, You got to stay focused, locked in. Football, football, football. You can kiss the women and children goodbye until after the season. So Justin Herbert made that announcement. Good for him. Congratulations. Time to get to work.
8: Q, what's your favorite Madison Beer song?
5: I have no clue.
4: Man, that's
5: never
4: what,
5: heard of one.
4: Yeah, I was actually debating, like, should I mention that I'm not familiar with her music? Or,
8: I'm not either.
4: Okay, I didn't, because I'm happy for them. I don't have any negative feelings about this. I'm a fan of love. God bless y'all. I hope y'all go on and have a wonderful life together. I really do. No ill feel. I'm not familiar
5: with
4: her music.
5: He's trying to get an invite to the wedding. That's all he's trying to do.
4: Nah. I'm cool.
8: Do we think they're going to invite 1,100 people to their wedding?
5: They're going to have it at SoFi Stadium instead of Madison Square Garden.
8: That's we, fit, can fit more people.
4: Yeah, right. we just talked about the hierarchy of the Chargers in L.A. I don't think they make them.
5: Oh, yeah, no, you're right. Yeah. My bad.
8: The Eagles agreed to terms with defensive tackle Jalen Carter on a contract extension through 2031, the team announced on Tuesday. Philadelphia is signing Carter to a four-year, $152 million contract that includes $106 million guaranteed, which makes him the highest-paid defensive tackle in NFL history.
7: What's the 411?
4: Hey, deserves it. You know, it deserves it. He's one of the best in the business and, you know, you take care of it. I'm a big advocate, I guess is the word I'm searching for taking care of the guys as soon as you can, because you save money. The longer you wait, the more the price goes up. Yesterday's price is not today's price. Look at Vita Vea. What it, like, he's going to want more now than Jalen Carter just got.
5: Yeah, he ain't going to get more than Jalen, though. He ain't going to get more than Jalen. He's 31 years old, so there's no way he's going to get more than that, but I understand your point.
4: He's going to ask for it.
5: Of course. You should. But yeah, no, I'm actually really happy for Jalen Carter. I think we all remember the way that he entered the National Football League. There was a lot of character questions. He was a guy that was most likely going to be the number one overall pick, and he dropped to number 9 when the Eagles traded up to go get him. And Howie Roseman kind of earned that equity to be able to take a chance on a guy that may have a few character flaws, whatever the case may be. And outside of a few dust-ups here and there and maybe not being able to control his spit at times.
4: Yes. Yeah.
5: I think he's done really well, and obviously he's a hell of a player. So, you know, for a lot of the team's concerns that they had with him, he's really proven to kind of be that guy, and now he's being paid like he is definitely that guy.
8: The Cleveland Browns,
5: oh boy,
8: 5-time Pro Bowl quarterback Denzel Ward, reached agreement on a 2-year, $62.2 million deal that includes $52.3 million guaranteed. $31.1 million annual average value makes Ward the highest paid defensive back in NFL history for the second time in his career.
7: What's the 411?
5: Hey, man, I think that's really good. Sorry, I mean, I'm gonna let you go ahead and wax poetically. You're there at Cleveland, but man, I mean, the second time he's been the highest paid defensive back, you gotta give him a lot of credit. And he's a guy that when Myles Garrett got traded could have probably said, yeah, I don't think about this is going the right direction. I want to get up out of here. And he stayed the course, and now he's getting paid once again. He's obviously a key cog to that defense. But you know much better than I do, Emmett.
4: I mean, listen, for people that do not know, Denzel Ward is from Northeast Ohio. He played on Friday nights in high school here in a suburb of Cleveland. He played at Ohio State, and now he's playing for the Browns. He's beloved in this community. And I actually think he's one of the most underrated players in the NFL, because when you talk about the top corners, you usually get 5, 6, 7 deep and then you go, oh yeah, in Denzel Ward. But if you talk to guys like Jamar Chase, he will tell you the best corner in the NFL is Denzel Ward. He's definitely getting paid like it right now.
8: We end with some unfortunate history for a Toronto Blue Jays pitcher tonight. Shane Bieber became the fourth pitcher since 1969 and first former Cy Young winner to issue 6 walks in the first inning of a game. Ooh. When he did so on Tuesday night against the Washington Nationals in an 8-6 loss. Bieber threw 42 pitches with only 15 strikes. He issued walks to 6 of the 9 batters he faced, including 3 with the bases loaded. And more bad news for Toronto. Vladimir Guerrero Jr. left the game with right hamstring tightness. Manager John Snyder did say after the game, though, that Guerrero wanted to stay in.
7: What's the 411?
4: I played a lot of baseball growing up, and I pitched. And hearing about that first inning, I've been fortunate enough to have never been drowning, and I hope I never know what that actually feels like. But I interpret it as that's what it feels like. When you walk 6 guys in the first inning, 3 of them with the bases loaded, you're searching, and nobody can help you. And you're on that mound by yourself, and you can't throw a strike. It's a terrible, terrible feeling. So I feel bad for Shane Bieber.
5: Well, and at that point, it's between your ears as well.
4: Oh, yeah.
5: You're just trying to force one over the plate. And that's usually when bad things happen as well. You try to force one over there, you groove one that's too nice, and then it's out of the park.
4: Yeah, when you can't even groove it. Like, think about that. Like, these guys can throw strikes, like they're major league pitchers.
5: Right.
4: And then you can't.
5: Right.
4: You know, I know Chuck Knobloch wasn't a pitcher, but it's the same kind of effect. This guy wasn't Chuck Knobloch was an all-star, and one day he just couldn't throw from second to first. It's a crazy feeling. I've had games like that. And at that point, you're just like, come take me out.
5: Right.
4: I've got nothing.
5: Manager, come get me.
4: And you don't want to be like, hey, come get me, right? 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
5: 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I'm Q Myers. 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
13: 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I put that in quotes. But you've got to be able to, you know, to stand up and speak on, you know, about who you are. And that's the one thing just about John, not to give him the plug, but John is very smart and very good with the media. 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There's no trying to figure out what the message is. 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

0: Jerry. Good old Jerry and those Cowboys. They are back.
1: As old Switcher used to say, we're going to burn some of these wagons on the way to California for firewood. We're going to lose some folks. We're going to have some barn, but the wagon train's going to get there.
2: What is Jerry talking about?
0: Hearing that makes me realize how quiet it really has been around the Cowboys. We haven't heard good old Jerry in a long time. I miss hearing Jerry. Now, I don't know what the hell he meant by that.
2: Oh,
0: I don't have any answer whatsoever, but I like it. Well done. Well played. Good old Jerry. Welcome back, man. We don't miss Jerry Jones. At least hearing from Jerry Jones. It is game night here on ESPN Radio, the all-new ESPN app. SiriusXM Channel 80 and tune in. 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He's Emmett Golden. I'm Q Myers. Emmett, we gonna lose some folks. We gonna have some barn. But the wagon train is gonna get there. That means...
2: I have no idea what that means. I have not. Even the second time I heard it, it almost made... It sounded almost like he said he was gonna burn some. Like, we're gonna lose some folks. We're gonna burn some. Like, we're gonna get some burned.
0: Yeah, he said
2: burned.
0: He's gonna use some for firewood. And the first time he mentioned the wagon...
2: Yeah, but, I'm like, did he say he was going to burn some people? Like, what is he talking about?
0: No, he's not burning people. He's burning wood.
2: Right.
0: He burned people.
3: It sounds like y'all need me to run this back.
2: It back one more time.
1: Going to be nip and tuck. As old Switcher used to say, we're going to burn some of these wagons on the way to California for firewood. We're going to lose some folks. We're going to have some barn, but the wagon train's going to get there.
2: Like, we're going to have some barn? Like
0: barn.
2: This?
0: Barn. Like a barn.
2: I know, but it also sounded like he messed up. He couldn't say nip and tuck, so how do I know that he was actually saying barn and not
0: burn? I'm just going to say for what he said. Look, I come from a long line of philosophers that maybe said stuff that didn't make no sense. Rest in peace to my grandma. She used to say some stuff that we all questioned.
2: Yeah,
0: but it was
2: kiss
0: okay.
2: A duck.
0: Yeah, right. I'll kiss a duck, right? That was one of her most famous sayings. But she was full of them. So, you know what? I'm just going to go ahead and say I'm going to sign up for a Jerryism. I don't know how I'm going to use it. I'm gonna walk into to my job on tomorrow. Mm-hmm. I'm gonna tell my boss, look, Natalie, we gonna lose some folks. We gonna have some barn, but the wagon train is gonna get there. And she's gonna say, Q, you're fired.
2: Yeah, no, she's gonna be like, where is that cup at?
0: Right.
2: I need you to
0: what
2: go.
0: What is wrong with you?
2: Yeah, I need you to go to the restroom, fill this up, put the sticker on it.
0: The sun is getting to you clearly already.
2: She's like, you need a vacation. I know it wasn't too long ago you went to Hawaii. You need to go back there.
0: Right. No, that's awesome. But look, again, I don't have to know what he says all the time. I don't have to know what it always means. It just sounds cool when Jerry says stuff because you know he really means it. Like you know he's locked in.
4: I'm gonna burst all of our bubbles, but I was Googling this quote to try and see or burst our bubbles or maybe it'll be funnier.
0: Okay.
4: I'm Googling this quote to try and figure it out.
2: Yeah.
4: Jerry's just replaying the hits. He said the same thing in 2013, in December, talking about the Cowboys' playoff chances near the end of the season.
0: How did he remember 2013?
4: He probably doesn't. Maybe he doesn't remember.
2: Oh, he doesn't. He thought he just dropped that.
4: But as I'm searching for this quote, all these stories about the Cowboys on December 17th, 2013, are popping up with this quote from Jerry.
0: That is awesome.
3: We got to find out if he said it better back then.
2: Right.
0: I'm just glad he's consistent. I mean, he said it in 2013. That's his. He owns it. It's not like he stole it from an old Western because there's no record.
2: No, like there is no record. Is it? Yeah, now I'm confused. I'm just even more confused.
0: How about saying that you've been confused?
2: I have been. But hey, that's what you get with Jerry.
0: Right.
2: You know,
1: we're gonna lose some folks. We're gonna have some barn, but the wagon train's gonna get there.
2: Lose some folks. Have some barn.
0: Right.
2: And the wagon's gonna get there?
0: The wagon train is gonna get there.
2: Okay. All right. Yeah, all right, man. You know, que sera, sera is what I like to say. You know what I'm saying?
0: Hey, look, man. Whatever that means, so be it. But if the Cowboys go and have a hell of a season, right, and they win the NFC East, and all of a sudden they make some deep playoff run, you know what Jerry's gonna say? I told you so.
2: Mm-hmm.
0: I told you so. The wagon train got there. So I'm starting to pick up what he's laying down. I'm starting to understand Jerry-isms.
2: I'm wondering, is that from a song?
0: No. That's out of his brain.
3: That is definitely something like his grandfather told him when he was a kid.
0: That's fine, but it was in his brain because his grandfather told him.
4: He said Barry Switzer used to say it.
2: Oh, I didn't even, I heard like Switzer. I couldn't even understand what he was saying there.
0: Oh, okay. I thought he said the old Switzer.
2: You see, me too. I didn't think he said Barry Switzer.
4: Switzer.
0: Oh, I thought it was Barry Switzer. Okay. Like they pulled the old Switcheroo. My bad.
4: Like comparing the season to heading west on the Oregon Trail in a covered wagon.
0: Oh, we just got a notification to ring the bell on E, acting like he can't understand.
2: Ring the bell on me, man.
0: Don't ring the bell, man.
2: No, I didn't understand.
0: That's the rules of the barbershop. If you call for the bell to get rung, it's got to get rung. So it
2: all right, thanks, Renee. Thank you. You ain't even here. And you know, you from the outside, you know, hitting us up.
0: But at least he's listening to this fine program we call Game Night on ESPN Radio and the all-new ESPN
2: app. Need to have some barn. That's what he needs to do.
0: How about this one?
2: Some barn.
0: Speaking of hitting us up, Kedrick hit us up by social media at eGoldie80 at ESPN Radio and at your boy Q254. He said, look, I'm Fly Eagles Fly since 1999, but I'm petrified since Dak landed in Dallas. I'm a Hail State grad, so I know what the GOAT of Mississippi State football brings to the table. The Cowgirls' failure is not on him. It's on a trash defense. So maybe that's the barn. Maybe Dak is the barn, and the defense is the wagon train, and it's going to get there. And they had to lose some folk along the way.
2: Oh yeah, it's like you always gonna lose.
0: Let's go. Let's go. I just solved it. Woo!
2: I gotta give you credit because you pulled that out from somewhere I wasn't expecting because now it actually kind of made some sense. Like not really, but kind of made some sense. So you did a great job there because I'm just along for the ride on this one.
0: Hey, look, man, it only takes one of us, man. We'll figure it out.
2: Yeah.
0: Right?
2: Teamwork make the dream work. That's exactly what I like to say.
0: Exactly. So see, Jerry knows what he's doing. So, I mean, after the season that they did, you know, last year, 7-9-1, 7-10 in 2024, it would be a big jump to go and win the division and make a deep run, but it's all going to go, if I'm right, the wagon train, the defense, it's all going to be on the heels of the defense.
2: Yeah. Yeah. They got to step up. It's on them. They had a point differential as good as their offense was of minus 40 last year.
0: Exactly.
2: And that tells you the whole story.
0: Exactly. Yeah. So here's Big Jerry real quick on what would make a season a success.
1: Oh, I think to contend for a Super Bowl, which would, if you contend, you got a real chance of being in it and being in the game. I think those are the kinds of things that I don't believe are an outlandish or a reach to expect. And so that's a successful season. I expect us to be significantly improved defensively, significantly improved. And I actually expect us to improve over on the offense. And I expect the enthusiasm that Coach has talked about here to be contagious on the field. And if something like that happened, you can have somebody get in the big hunt and get in the deal that maybe a lot of people didn't think were ready for it. So let me just say this. There's no way that I would do anything that would delay until next year or the next year to try to get to a Super Bowl this year. I feel that good about what we're starting with.
2: Their defense, in which Jerry says he expects to be better, gave up 511 points last year. I believe that was most in the NFL. So I guess it couldn't be any worse, so you expect it to be better.
0: It's got to be a lot better, though. I mean, you can have all the offense in the world, but if you can't stop anybody, man, you're not going to be where they want to be, and ultimately they want to be in L.A. Not right now, but for Super Bowl 61. WNBA has got a busy night. That's next on ESPN Radio.
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NFL training camps opened up, and the teams opened up their wallets. I'm Q Myers. The Eagles, they signed two-time Pro Bowl selection Jalen Carter to a four-year, $152 million extension.

0: Minnesota for the next 5 years. And one day after star defensive tackle Vita Vea requested a trade due to a contract dispute, the Buccaneers find themselves in another contract situation as their quarterback, Baker Mayfield, reported to training camp without a new deal. He'll play out the final year of his contract before becoming an unrestricted free agent, sources told ESPN on Tuesday. And he is also unfazed by the potential of being franchise tagged in 2027. For more scores and analysis, check out ESPN.com and the all-new ESPN app. Coming up next, we take you all around the WNBA on game night with Emmett Golden and me, Q Myers, here on ESPN Radio.
1: Hey, this is Rich Eisen coming up on Wednesday's show. Monday Night Football voice Joe Buck joins us to talk about ESPN Jeopardy. We've got a Four Downs with Rich segment on the Cincinnati Bengals. And Higgins himself from Ted Lasso, Jeremy Swift, joins us in studio. 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

0: insurance. And I mean, I don't know about you, there's some real good action going on in the WNBA, kicking off the second half of their season. What do you say we go around the NBA real quick, a little WNBA roundup?
1: Let's do it.
0: Let's do it, little game.
2: It's time to get caught up on the top stories from around the W.
3: Stewart on the run. Backstabbed. That might be the dagger.
4: Asia went to one. Through the foul.
3: A deep one. You bet. Caitlin Clark.
2: This is WNBA Roundup on Game Night.
0: So, Emmett, we'll start out with the Minnesota Lynx because, well, they're the best in the league right now. And anytime you talk about the Minnesota Lynx, they were taking on the tempo this evening. You got to talk about one, Olivia Miles.
5: Miles. Tight ropes along the baseline was bumped. Now five to shoot. She goes a full 360 right to the rim. That kind of competitor was not to be denied late.
1: WNBA league pass on the call right there. Olivia Miles continues to stake her claim on the rookie of the year and trying to get even closer to that MVP.
0: I mean, just think about this stat line for Olivia Miles. 24 points, 8 assists, and 6 rebounds. Right? The Lynx get the 193 victory over Tempo, and the Tempo, to their credit, they battled. Right, they kept it close. They're still that team. They're still young, expansion team. They're 10-17 overall. They're still trying to figure out how to close. And oh, by the way, you're going up against the best team in the league. Marina Mabry had 25 points and 8 boards and 6 assists. So she put in a hell of a performance as well. But Olivia Miles is not to be denied. And look, I mean, I'm looking at this team and looking at Fee, she comes back. Remember her first game back? She dropped 24 points in 24 minutes. I mean, this evening, she had 15 points, 6 boards, couple steals, couple assists. That's cool. But man, Olivia Miles is that straw that is stirring the drink of the Minnesota Lynx.
1: Yeah, and Collier didn't have the best night shooting. You know, 15 points on 13 shots, not the best. But it doesn't matter because she can get right, right? This is just her second, third game back. She can take her time to get right because Olivia Miles has it covered.
0: Ninth game for Olivia Miles with 20 points and 5 assists. That ties 2015's Maya Moore. Yeah, Maya Moore is pretty good for the most games in a single season in Lynx history. So, again, the Lynx get the 193 victory over the Tempo. How about the Fever and the Storm? They've been playing really well. Caitlin Clark has been playing really well.
6: Here's Clark. Deep three. Is good. Caitlin Clark with her fourth three of the night, up to 28 points.
1: ESPN on the call on that one as the Fever beat the Storm 105-95.
0: Four straight game with at least 100 points. Longest streak in WNBA history and 12th game with at least 100 points overall this season, which breaks the tie with the 2023 Aces for the most of the single season in WNBA history. We just talked about the Fever and going over 100 points. What did we say they needed to do?
1: Last 11? Night 11. They got one.
0: Or was it 11 or was it 9? I couldn't remember. What was it?
1: I think it was 11.
0: Okay. Okay.
1: I think it was 11.
0: Okay. There you go. Yeah, because they already had 11. So I think it's 9. They had 11, so it's 9.
1: You're right.
0: So there you go.
1: Yeah.
0: 9-17. That's what it was. They got to do it 9-17. So they need 9 to get to 20, and they need, I guess, 8 more.
1: Yeah. Yeah.
0: There you go. We just did a lot of numbers right there.
1: We sure did. Yeah.
0: The math wasn't mathing for us, but Sister Sledge.

0: got us right. They need 8 more in 16 games to have that 20 mark of 100-point games scored. Got it?
1: Yeah, we're going to find some barns and the...
0: Hey, but the wagon's always going to get there, though.
1: That's right.
0: The wagon train is always going to get there here on game night on ESPN Radio and the all-new ESPN app. The Fever get the victory, 105-95. Caitlin Clark, 32 points, 7 assists, and 4 rebounds on the night. How about the Aces? They were taking on the other expansion team, the Fire, and the Aces had themselves a night.
2: Gets the rebound, and she'll bring it up. Guarded by Oblak. Asia with the fake. Puts it up. Pretty shot. Way outside. Left hand is...
1: Yeah, that is the sound of the Aces beating the Fire 98-83. That is courtesy of WNBA League Pass.
0: Yeah, they had themselves a night, 12th double-digit win this season. Asia Wilson continues to do Asia Wilson-type things. We talk about Olivia Miles and her potentially being the MVP, and then Asia Wilson just comes back and has another 28-point, 14-rebound game, 8th straight game with 20-plus points, second-longest active streak in the WNBA, only behind the Fevers. Kelsey Mitchell has done it 12 times, so they're definitely the Aces are balling, the Lynx are balling, the top of the league is really balling right now, including the Golden State Valkyries. Let's not forget about them either, and the Fever.
1: Yeah, and you know, you're talking about the top three teams, Lynx, Aces, Valkyries, all, you know, winning and kind of keeping, track there. The Wings aren't too far behind them, you know, in their situation either.
0: No, they're not. They're not. But, it's gonna be a fun race to the finish just to see how these, teams stack up. And then once they get into the playoffs, then it is go time. I'll tell you right now, the Liberty, they haven't played at the level that I thought that they were gonna play. It's alright. They took on the Sparks tonight.
3: And the Liberty to get to double digits here. Ionescu out to Stewie. Legs underneath. That three, and it's good. Brianna Stewart gives the New York Liberty an 11-point lead. That's their largest of the game with 3:30 to play here in the fourth. Stewie!
1: WNBA League Pass on the call there as the Liberty defeat the Sparks 113-109.
0: I'm just not used to the Liberty being the seventh seed.
1: Right.
0: It just doesn't seem right. It seems like that they should be better than that, 16-12 after that victory. But again, as we said, second half of the season, you go on a run, you have Sabrina Ionescu, you have Brianna Stewart, you've got plenty of players, right, that can get it done, that can take their game to the next level. So, Stewie at 29, 7 assists, 4 steals, 4 rebounds. She checked every single box. Sabrina, 27 points, 7 boards, 6 assists. Like, they're checking every single box. They can't get hot.
1: Yeah. I mean, look, they've already won the Commissioner's Cup. So that it shows when they're, you know, in a you need to win to keep it going type situation that they can step up in the pedigree. Like, they're a great team. You know, this is not a franchise, that you're used to, accustomed to seeing at the bottom of the playoff seeding. Not the bottom of the league at all. So you know that you have a great reputation. When we're like seventh, that seems a little low, but still some games left. I'm not counting out the Liberty.
0: No, not at all. Stewie and Sabrina, second time they both had at least 25 points and 5 assists in the same game. The other time was versus Seattle during the 2024 season. So don't let those two catch fire, because if they do, you're in trouble. I'm really intrigued when you look at the bottom of the standings, the teams that are jockeying for playoff position, and looking at that 8-seed Mystics team and that 7-seed Liberty team. Both teams, in my opinion, just my humble opinion, have underperformed so far this year.
1: Yeah.
0: Washington has a lot of talent. I'm not ruling them out of the mix either. I know they're the 8-seed and they're in right now. I would not be surprised if they work their way up to the 6th seed, maybe even the 5th seed, if they can get some things to go well for them, like they get on a little bit of a winning streak.
1: Yeah, I think the 8 is the 8, though. The teams that are right now currently in playoff spots, I think, you know, there'll be some shuffling and some moving around. We just saw in 24 hours the Valkyries go from 2nd to 3rd, and I think, you know, the Wings, they're just a game behind both the Aces and the Valkyrie. And the Fever, 4.5 game, like, there's so it's kind of congested, you know, right there. So I think the seeding will change, but I think we know who the top 8 teams in the W are.
0: Yeah, well, it's no surprise that 7 of the 8 teams, the top 8 teams, are all either on a winning streak or just won a game, right? Mm-hmm. The only team that has not won are the Valkyries, who, as you just mentioned, dropped a little bit of a spot, right? So,
1: right. The Lynx, and they're 9-1 in their last 10, by the
0: way. Exactly. So, the Lynx are on an 8-game winning streak. The Aces won 1. The Valkyries lost 1. Wings won 1. Fever won 4. Dream won 3. Liberty won 3. Mystics won 3. Like, everyone in those top 8 is winning right now. Like you said, the Valkyries, the only team that has an L, 9-1 in the last 10.
1: Yeah, they've been feeding on the bottom half of the league, because the Storm have lost 7 in a row. The Sun have lost 3, right. Sky 2. So yeah, and that's what you gotta do. When you're better than the team, you gotta beat them, because you know that you're gonna run into some tough competition, just on a night in, night out basis. You gotta make the most of your opportunities. And you know what? The Fire and the Temple aren't easy outs.
0: No.
1: You know, they're tough games too.
0: You know, and I always look at what a team's record is at home, but for Minnesota, who's the number one team, I'm impressed with their record on the road.
1: Yeah, only 2 losses?
0: Man. Yeah, 12-2. That means that in a series, you can go on the road and you can still feel confident that it don't matter what environment you go into, you got a good chance of getting it done.
1: And that happens when you have a veteran team and a rookie that is clearly the best rookie in the NBA. You know, and it's, you think that there would just be, oh, there's a couple of women that might be able to win the rookie of the year. This is not a contest.
0: No. See, Olivia Miles, she soaked that up, and she sealed that away a long time ago. So that was our little roundup going around the WNBA as they're back in action, going for the second half and the closeout of their season on their way to the playoffs. He's Emmett Golden. I'm Q Myers. It's game night here on ESPN Radio. Coming up next, we show love to the ones that deserve it. It's game night on ESPN Radio, the all-new ESPN app, SiriusXM Channel 80, and tune in.
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0: Got Josiah on the wheels of steel. I'm Q Myers. We show love like
1: keep
0: this.
1: Keep going.
2: All the way up on game night.
3: Nothing can stop me. I'm all the way up.
0: I got to be careful, man, but you know I'll turn it into the club, man. I don't want to turn it into the club, man.
1: Yeah, yeah, I know. We got to chill.
0: Hey, look, it is Tuesday.
4: To take care of.
0: Hey, what did homeboy say? I love McConan. Didn't he say that the club go up on a Tuesday?
1: Yeah. On a Tuesday.
4: Club going up.
1: Yes, sir.
0: There you go. That's a pull right there for any of you out there. You're welcome. Let's turn our attention to Major League Baseball. The Marlins, the Phillies. This was a close one.
5: This would be such an impressive win if they were able to finish this bad boy off.
6: 0-2. Is caught on and missed. 98 high and tight. Sosa cuts underneath it. Is the job. You remember 12? I don't. That's a two-game winning streak, baby.
5: Outstanding game today.
3: Nothing can stop me. I'm all the way up.
1: 104.3 WQAM on the call there. And look at the Marlins. All of a sudden, no one could beat them after they down the Phillies 1-0.
0: Yeah, man. They were riding that 12-game losing streak. Looked like they were going to have a 13-game losing streak. They battled back. They got the dub. And now they get a close one. Now the Phillies are like, wait, hold on. We're losing to the Marlins? This can't be so. This can't be so. But, yeah, the Marlins get the 1-0 victory over the Phillies. How about the Yankees and the White Sox? Another close one.
7: Chopped over the head and into the outfield. A base hit for Schumann. Grisham scores. Volpe scores. It's a two-run double for Schumann. And the Yankees lead 3-0.
3: Nothing can stop me. I'm all the way up.
1: Yes Network on the call. The White Sox tack on two, but that wasn't enough as they fall to the Yankees 3-2.
0: Man, close games going on here, right? Close games. Gerrit Cole had a really good day on the mound for the Yankees. 6-inning pitch, 7 strikeouts, third start this season with 6 scoreless inning pitches. Did you see the pop-up that he ended up catching? And the catcher backed into him, and he said it was pass interference.
1: I did not see that. That's
0: you know awful. It's NFL time when all of a sudden there's references in a baseball game of pass interference. Just throwing it out there to you. There you go. So the Yankees get the dub 3-2 over the White Sox, showing love to the ones that deserve it here on Game Night on ESPN Radio and the all-new ESPN app. What about the Diamondbacks and the Pirates? This one took extras.
8: McCann into right field. That'll get down for a base hit. Locklear scores. James McCann, his fourth hit of the night, gives the Diamondbacks an 8-7 lead in the 12th.
9: That's all you need. You have to get that run. They were living dangerously. Got bailed out in the bottom of the 11th.
3: Nothing can stop me. I'm all the way up.
1: That highlight courtesy of Arizona Sports 98.7 FM. The D-backs hold on after blowing a 6-0 lead to defeat the Pirates 8-7.
0: Yeah, man. They went into the 8th inning up 6-0. Right? They entered the game 568-1. In franchise history, when leading by 6-plus runs in the 8th inning or later, the only loss came in 2009 versus the Padres, and looked like this was going to be loss number 2. The Pirates found their way to get 3 in the 8th, 3 in the bottom of the 9th, forced extra innings, and they looked like in the 11th. It looked like in the bottom of the 11th, the Pirates going to get it done, and the Diamondbacks are going to say, what in the hell happened? But they got out of the jam, and the Diamondbacks get it done in the 12th inning. So there you go. They get the victory, and they see they have a big sigh of release at Emmett because they knew, man, that was a close one. That was a lot closer.
1: It was a close call.
0: Than it should have been. Again, showing love to the ones that deserve it here on Game Night on ESPN Radio on the ESPN app. From a really close one to not so much, the Tigers and the Orioles.
10: Now long fly ball down the left field line up the bat of Valencia. Gone! It's like slow pitch softball, and it's really hard to hit sometimes. Eduardo Valencia, no problem, second home run of the night. Wow. His fourth in the major leagues in 17 at-bats.
3: Nothing can stop me, I'm all the way up.
1: 97.1, the ticket on the call. Tigers put boots to buttocks on the Orioles, 14-0.
0: Man, you know it's a bad night when the play-by-play is laughing on the call.
1: Yeah.
0: Right? And talking about slow pitch softball and, you know, hey, shout out to Eduardo Valencia, 4-for-5, 2 home run. That's 4 on his career, 4 RBI in his 7th career game. Home run in the first at bat was his 3rd career home run and 13th career at bat. So he's out there balling. The problem is, Emmett, he's probably thinking, hey, this is easy.
1: Right.
0: Everyone should be doing this. Well, guess what? They're going to figure you out pretty soon, young man. How often do you see a young player just start to get his taste of Major League Baseball, have early success, and think, oh, man, this is what it's all about? I got this, only for these guys that are so smart to go back to the film and say, okay, I see his tendencies. Now we got him.
1: Yeah, they'll figure you out for sure. Yeah. Oh, he's crushing the, anything down and away. So guess where you go? You go up and in. You go up and away. Like, they'll figure it out.
0: They'll figure out what he doesn't do well, but so far he's done everything well in his short Major League Baseball career. And the Tigers 14-0 win matches their largest shutout in the past 15 seasons. So if that doesn't deserve some love, I don't know what does. The Twins and the Royals, this one was a lot closer.
11: Swung on and hit high in the air. Deep right center field. It's got a chance, Thomas, at the wall, and it is off the wall, and it bounces by both fielders. Caratini scores. Lee's got a score. Royce Lewis has tripled home the winning runs, and the Minnesota Twins are back to 500 in the most dramatic fashion of all. A walk-off triple for Royce, and the Twins win it by a final of 3-2.
3: Nothing can stop me. I'm all the way up.
1: Nationals Radio Network there on the call as the Nationals beat the Blue Jays 8-6.
0: And that was Treasure Island.
1: I'm sorry, Treasure Island. I read the wrong thing. Yeah, that's my bad. Yeah, Treasure Island Baseball Network.
0: Ring the bell. Ring the bell.
1: Ring the bell. That's my bad. Emmett, I'm like, man, it don't sound right.
0: Emmett was in such a hurry to get to the Nationals in the Blue
12: Jays.
0: Sounded
12: like Jerry Jones there.
0: Right, exactly. Hey, don't worry. The wagon train got there. It's going to get there.
1: Treasure Island Baseball Network on the call. That's my bad. Yeah,
0: it's all good. I ain't mad at you. How about the Nationals and the Blue Jays? Since Emmett wanted to talk about them, let's talk about them.
13: Now the pitch. Swing by Garcia. Drive to deep right field. This is way back. It's going. Going. It's good. Zoom goes Luis Garcia Jr., his 22nd home run of the year, off the base of the back of the bullpen fence in right field. RBI 72 and 73, a two-run homer for Garcia.
3: Nothing can stop me, I'm all the way up.
1: Now that was courtesy of Nationals Radio Network as the Nationals beat the Blue Jays 8-6. I got it right eventually.
0: You sure did. Hey man, look, it's all good. It's all about the recovery, right?
1: That's right. That's right.
0: A minor setback for a major comeback by there my guy Emmett Golden here on Game Night on ESPN Radio and the all new ESPN app. Speaking of comebacks, how about the Athletics and the Red Sox? What happened in the bottom of the 7th?
14: 1-2 pitch. That's a fly ball to center field. Rafaela going back to the track at the wall. It's gone! Ryan Servin, a two-run homer to center field. The A's lead 3-0 on a shot in the A's catcher.
3: Nothing can stop me. I'm all the way up.
1: Talk 650 KSTE on the call there. Athletics 4, Red Sox 3.
0: There it is right there. I didn't have the heart to play that last highlight for you, Emmett. Your Guardians lost again in game number 2. But the end was going to be the best because, well, good things happen when your last name is Myers. And apparently Myers made an incredible catch to end the game. So I'm just saying.
1: Yeah.
0: It goes with the name.
1: Manzotto hit a grand slam today.
0: Yeah, but they lost.
1: Well, they won the first one.
0: My dad always told me, you don't need an extra E with Myers. It's M-Y-E-R-S. You spell it like that, good things happen. And my man, good things happen. And his last name was Myers. It just happened to happen against your team. I apologize.
1: Yeah. Well, it's all your fault. I mean, I'll just blame you.
0: In a good way. Again.
12: The wagon will keep moving or whatever.
0: with the Myers. Right. And
1: we'll
0: you're
1: burn
0: all good.
1: Some barns or something.
0: He's Emmett Golden. I'm Q Myers. Sports Center All Night is coming up next on ESPN Radio and the all-new ESPN app.
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0: SportsCenter all night. The Yankees and White Sox continue their series in the Windy City.
1: Chopped over the head and into the outfield. A base hit for Schumann. Grisham scores. Volpe scores.
0: Jalen Carter and the Eagles agree to a new deal.
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6: 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Nick DeLuca here with you from our 7 Hudson Square studios in the heart of New York City. End of July, have all 32 teams at training camp in the NFL. College football coming up as well. Couple of big money deals. NBA offseason winding down. WNBA action as well, but start with the final few days before the baseball trade deadline. Teams trying to put themselves in position to make a move and a run. Yankees just hoping to get healthy. It's been a really tough stretch with all the injuries. Still no Judge, no Stanton. Cody Bellinger going on the IL over the weekend, looking for another win against the White Sox on Tuesday. Had to go to the bottom of the order for some production.
1: Chopped over the head and into the outfield. A base hit for Schumann. Grisham scores. Volpe scores. It's a two-run double for Schumann. And the Yankees lead 3-0.
6: Yeah, that call from the YES Network. Schumann, two-run double. The big blow in a 3-2 Yankees win. All the offense that Garrett Cole needed. 6 innings, 7 strikeouts. His third start this season, going 6 scoreless in his first since May 27th against the Royals. The Yankees clinched the season series against the White Sox for a third straight year, have not lost more than one game in a season against Chicago since 2023. So the Yankees win, chance to potentially gain ground on the Rays in the AL East. Tampa winners of 3 straight, hosting the Rangers after taking 3 of 4 from the Mariners. Texas taking an early lead. Austin wins, adding on.
7: 2-1, the pitch. Wind swings, it's a high drive to left field, down the line, looking towards the pole, that ball is out of here! Austin wins, a solo home run, and the Rangers increase their lead, it's 3-1.
6: 105-3, the fan on the call, wins first home run of the season, his first RBI of the season. He had been 4-for-53 with the A's and the Braves before signing with the Rangers as a minor league free agent on June 23rd. He homers in his second start with Texas. Cal Quantrill was sharp on the mound, holding the Rays to just 2 hits through 5 1/3. And his first win since June 2nd. Rangers win it 4-1. Their fourth win in their last 5, 3 games over 500 for the first time since entering April 1st at 4-1. Game of the night might have been in Pittsburgh. The D-backs and the Pirates. Arizona out in front early.
8: Liner into left field. It's a base hit for Arenado. Moreno will score. Kepler had to make sure it went through. He'll stop at third. But Nolan Arenado knocks in a run. It's 4-0 Diamondbacks of the third.
6: Arizona would add 2 more to get out to a 6-0 lead. Pirates, though, not going away. Down to their final 3 outs in the 9th. Brandon Lau bringing the Bucks within 1.
7: The pitch. Fly ball to right field. Hit deep. It's a no-doubter. Brandon Lau.
6: Yeah, 1-run game. Anything can happen. And lightning struck twice.
7: And a high fly ball to right center field. Approaching the wall. And it's tied! It's tied! This game is tied! B-Ray has tied it with a home run! Unbelievable, Bucks! The unbelievable!
6: Those calls on Sports Radio 93.7, the Fan. Diamondbacks led 6-0 entering the eighth inning. They were 56-1 in franchise history when leading by 6-plus runs in the eighth inning or later. Their lone loss came in 2009 against the Padres. Off to extras. It took 12 innings. James McCann finding another big hit for Arizona.
8: McCann into right field. That'll get down for a base hit. Locklear scores. James McCann, his fourth hit of the night, gives the Diamondbacks an 8-7 lead in the 12th.
9: That's all you need. You have to get that run. They were living dangerously. Got bailed out in the bottom of the 11th.
6: Arizona Sports 98.7 FM. McCann 4-for-6, tying the most hits in a game in his career. Fourth go-ahead RBI in extra innings and his first since July of 2021. The Diamondbacks, after losing the lead late, they hang on to win it 8-7. Arizona breaking a tie with Pittsburgh for the third spot in the NL wildcard race, and they snap a three-game losing streak and a wild one. Sports Center all night here on ESPN Radio, the ESPN app, Sirius XM Channel 80, ESPN Radio, presented by Progressive Insurance. Nick DeLuca here with you. Final few days of July, it's that time of year. Training camps across the NFL getting going. All 32 teams having their veterans report on Tuesday. Has not exactly been a seamless start in San Francisco. Niners coach Kyle Shanahan suffered significant injuries in a car crash during his summer break in mid-July. Broke his nose, three ribs, his hands, suffered a concussion when he collided with an SUV. Said it had occurred as a result of him dropping his phone and taking his eyes off the road when speaking with reporters for the first time post-crash. ESPN Niners reporter Nick Wagoner on Shanahan's version of events.
10: First of all, Kyle Shanahan was very emotional today speaking about this accident for the first time since he suffered it. And the one thing he wanted to make clear to everyone is that this accident was his fault. Let me run you through the timeline real quick, Kevin. I got a text message this morning that said, how fast can you get to Levi's Stadium? Kyle wants to clarify some things. So that was spurred on by that collision report, which indicated that the 21-year-old female driver was at fault. Kyle Shanahan wanted to correct that. We looked into further why that report was incorrect. The Palo Alto Police Department tells me this afternoon that it was a clerical error on their end. They are in the process of correcting it, where they just simply assigned the blame to the wrong person when clicking a button. Shanahan then went into the details of the accident, said he was driving about 20 miles per hour. He reached down between the seats because his phone fell down there. When he looked back up, he took his eyes off the road for a couple of seconds. It was too late to swerve. He hit a 21-year-old female driver head-on, suffering all the injuries that he had, and not least of which, of course, is that concussion, which is still lingering and keeping him away from full-time duties right now.
6: Yeah, scary situation. As for Shanahan's continued recovery, Wagner on the path ahead.
10: He actually showed us at one point in the conversation a photo of him from the night that it happened. He spent about 8 to 10 hours at Stanford Hospital. There was plastic surgery involved, and I can tell you it was a pretty gruesome issue, but he's mostly healing up right now, Kevin. A lot of the body wounds and bruises and things like that he has gotten over, but there are a couple things that are still issues. First of all, he is wearing a cast on his left hand. He's hoping to get that off here in the near future. And then the concussion, he says it's mostly fatigue. He's having trouble staying focused for long periods of time, particularly when trying to watch film in the limited duties that he's doing right now. He said he'd love to put a date on when he's going to be back full time, but he can't do that just yet, and nothing until he gets cleared from what the Niners are calling a concussion protocol, similar to what their players have to go through.
6: Yeah, wishing coach and everyone involved a speedy recovery. Scary situation right there.
11: Baker Mayfield reported to Bucs camp, doesn't have the new deal he wants.
12: Baker's not happy, like Vita Vea, but Baker right now is going to bet on himself.
13: These are two big names to pay attention to, just because I think that they're a contender in the NFC if they stay healthy.
6: Yeah, anything but smooth sailing for the Buccaneers to kick off camp in Tampa. Had their streak of four straight division titles snapped last season after going 2-7 down the stretch. Still the odds-on favorite to win the division this year. Doesn't help when you have contract question marks surrounding
14: your best two players. Quarterback Baker Mayfield reporting to camp despite not having a deal in place, said he wouldn't negotiate once camp started. ESPN's Adam Schefter on the latest with Baker's contract.
15: Baker Mayfield essentially issued a soft deadline, or a hard deadline, of the start of training camp for a new deal, and said if he didn't have a new deal in place by the time training camp began, he would not talk during the season. Now, apparently, talks are off. He's going to play this year out. He's scheduled to become a free agent after the season. The Buccaneers have their franchise tag available. Hard to imagine they would just let Baker Mayfield walk as a free agent, but that's down the line. There is the season to get through. There'll be a lot on the line. And usually when Baker has a chip on his shoulder and something to prove, usually that brings out the best in him. And I think that's what he's hoping for this year.
14: Yeah, see if it does. Of course, no more Mike Evans this year for Tampa Bay. He's off to San Francisco. Mayfield working with the new offensive coordinator and Zach Robinson coming over from Atlanta. But still a lot of talent on this roster. ESPN's Dan Orlovsky says this team is too good to have this drama.
16: I think Tampa's a legit contender. I think their roster is very good in the NFC. And so these are two huge names that you have to keep and keep healthy and keep happy. Baker's going to be there. Obviously, Baker's going to play. Baker's going to play at a high level. He's a guy that's played, you know, top 10 quarterback for the past three seasons. The Vita Vea situation is interesting because it is a lot of money. He is on the plus 30 side. If I'm Tampa, I'm certainly doing everything I can to try to keep him. But if I am a team like the Buffalo Bills or the Baltimore Ravens, who don't know exactly what's happening with Justin Madubuike, the Chicago Bears, who I believe need to improve their defensive line, the Detroit Lions, I think at least you have to make the call to Tampa to see exactly where it is or how much money. They're separate, but these are two big names to pay attention to, just because I think that they're a contender in the NFC to be an NFC championship game if they stay healthy.
14: Yeah, and see if they can resolve those contract questions. Buccaneers plus 164 to win the NFC South on DraftKings. That is the best mark in the division. The Eagles are the odds-on favorites to win the NFC East. Locked in a key piece to their defense on Tuesday, signing former first-round pick Jalen Carter to a four-year, $152 million extension. It's worth up to $160 million. ESPN's Adam Schefter on Carter and the Eagles getting a deal done.
15: This is a situation where the Philadelphia Eagles have prioritized fortifying their defense with young talent that they can have in Philadelphia for a while. Earlier this offseason, they re-signed their defensive tackle, Jordan Davis. Now, they've re-signed Jalen Carter to a record-breaking deal that makes him the highest-paid defensive tackle in NFL history. And this could be just a warm-up for what's ahead next offseason, when both Quinion Mitchell and Cooper DeJean, two standout defensive backs, both will be eligible for contract extensions. The cost of draft as well as the Eagles have is having to pay those players and pay them before they become free agents. But the Eagles took what is sometimes a dominant defensive tackle, Jalen Carter, and took him off the market today. The conversations had been going on. They had gotten closer and closer. And as we get closer to teams actually being on field, you're seeing deals get done.
14: Yeah, these are big numbers. 4 years, $152 million, including $106 million guaranteed. Contract is the richest for a defensive tackle in NFL history, and guaranteed money and average annual value at $38 million. ESPN's Dan Orlovsky on Carter cashing in.
16: Huge for Philadelphia. Go back to when he was drafted by them. The slide in the draft, and they're banking on the people and their culture. We want to draft this player. We think he's a game changer. They're doubling down by giving him this contract. They believe they have the right people in the building to make sure that not only on the field he continues to dominate, but off the field he continues to go about his business in the right way. This should be a top five defense in the NFL again, and certainly one of the best defensive lines. Jordan Davis gets locked up. Now they're locking up Jalen Carter, Nolan Smith, Darrell Ojomo.
14: Yes.
16: They trade for Jonathan Grenard. So this is a defense, at least defensive line, that should look a lot like the one that you got to watch a lot in 2024 that led the NFL in sacks and led them to a Super Bowl win. It's a massive deal. You're banking on that he will continue to be healthy and the dominant player that he has been since they drafted him.
14: Lot of talent on that Philadelphia defense. Carter leading the charge has been named a Pro Bowler each of the last two seasons. ESPN's Herm Edwards on Carter's defensive impact.
17: He's a disruptor. I mean, he can blow things up inside. I mean, and that's the scary part. You got to double him. You can't allow him to just try to single up on him because he can make things very, very bad for offenses. So, you know, they needed to get him, obviously. This is a big part of their team when you think about the Eagles.
14: Carter has 13.5 sacks, 37 quarterback hits in his first 3 years in the league, down year last year dealing with injury. Eagles hoping they'll see that guy that was a game wrecker in the Super Bowl this upcoming year. Coming up, college football around the corner. Can the Big Ten continue to dominate? And Draymond, back to the Bay. This is SportsCenter All Night here on ESPN Radio and the ESPN app.
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1: 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We are around a month away from the kickoff of college football season, and no one has had a better run over the last few years than the Big Ten, the conference taking home a third straight national title last season when Indiana claimed the crown. Ohio State winning in 2024, Michigan champs in 2023. Second conference to produce three different national champions in a three-year stretch, joining the SEC from 2007 to 2010 and again from 2019 through 2021. Even with all the success, still lots of questions about the landscape of the sport. Big Ten Commissioner Tony Petitti on the conference working with the SEC on potential playoff expansion.
2: I mean, he's been public about certain preferences he has, but he's committed himself to doing the work around all formats. And we've done the same thing. We have strong opinions about where the right path is. I think there's been an evolution since we were here last year about how people feel about 24 or at this point. And we've made adjustments in our league. We were focused on automatic qualifiers. We're not focused on that anymore. We're looking at, you know, the committee picking the field to 24. We feel that that ultimately will still unlock the power of scheduling that we want. So we work every day with it. I think the path is you've got to be able to do this in a way that allows you to not play championship games. There's obviously significant economic value in our championship games across the P4. And so we've got to understand where that is. And if we can find the value, then I think it just changes the tone of the conversations.
1: Yeah, day one of media day in Chicago on Tuesday, getting the latest from Illinois, Iowa, Penn State, Rutgers, USC, and Wisconsin. It has been an odyssey for Lincoln Riley entering year five at USC. Won 11 games with Caleb Williams in year one, has failed to reach 10 each of the last 3 years. Riley on the expectations for SoCal this season.
3: Yeah, I've said this, you know, multiple times. I mean, the only two places that I've been at a head coach at were blue blood schools that had the highest of expectations. So honestly, I've really known anything different. You know, we're a product of our own experiences, and that's been mine. And so every year, I expect to win. I expect us to win. I expect us to compete for and win championships, and that doesn't change. I do though, certainly will give you what has changed is I do believe we're more equipped than at any point in the previous few years.
1: Riley led Oklahoma to the CFP three times in 5 years as the Sooners head coach has yet to reach the playoff at UFC. Does have Jaden Maiava back, which should help. Second in the FBS in total QBR last season behind only Heisman Trophy winner Fernando Mendoza. Go back to last year's game in Happy Valley where Penn State had Oregon on the ropes after a 3-0 start to the season. Imagine being told James Franklin would get fired a few weeks later. Matt Campbell would be taking over at Penn State. A lot of changes for the Nittany Lions, but they landed a top flight coach in Campbell. Here he is on why it was the right fit.
4: I think for the last 6 months we've been reminded why it was such a great fit for us at Penn State. I think the history, what it means to play there, but how you do it. The integrity, the character in the class, in its finest moments, what Penn State football has stood for really resonated with myself and certainly my background. So it really had to be a perfect fit, and that's really why.
1: Campbell had tons of success at Iowa State, the most single season and career wins in school history. Could Penn State surprise some people this year? ESPN's college football writer Heather Dinich, she thinks so.
5: I asked him specifically what is different about this year in terms of being able to handle the pressure and expectations, and he said one is the alignment within the entire athletic department all the way up to the university president. But he also expanded on having a roster being able to compete. He said he'd put his two running backs up against anybody else in the country. He's got 15 starters back, 9 on offense, including quarterback Jaden Maiava. But the last thing he told me was that he has changed. He's better as a head coach today than he was when he was at Oklahoma and he was learning on the fly how to be a head coach. And he said it's different coaching at USC because the program is different and he's learned how to be the head coach at USC.
1: Yeah, Penn State and USC both active in the portal. Penn State bringing in 38 new players, second most in the Big Ten. SportsCenter All Night here on ESPN Radio, the ESPN app, SiriusXM Channel 80. The dust settling after LeBron James made his decision to head to Philadelphia. Warriors made their pitch, didn't work out. Draymond Green done recruiting and now re-signing. 1 year, $27 million deal to return to the Warriors. Green's 14-season run with the team's second longest active streak for a player in the NBA, behind only teammate Steph Curry. ESPN's Shams Charania on the impact LeBron had on Draymond.
6: This contract that Draymond Green is signing, this 1 year, $27.7 million, it's the same player option that he declined, the same contract that he passed on and opted out of before the start of free agency. It was a good faith measure that Draymond Green did with the Warriors to give them an opportunity to pursue LeBron James and potentially Anthony Davis. And if they had gotten LeBron James, Draymond Green potentially was in line for a 3-year deal at about $20 million per year. The Warriors struck out. Now they bring Draymond Green back here on Tuesday on the same deal. This becomes basically a prove it 1-year type deal and sets up a major season for Draymond Green this upcoming year in the Bay.
1: Yeah, Green finished with the second worst offensive net points last season in the NBA. He averaged 5.5 rebounds per game, his fewest since 2013-14. He averaged 5.5 assists per game last season, his fewest since 2014-15. Up next, training camp's getting going in the NFL. Jerry Jones, microphone, can't miss it. This is SportsCenter All Night.
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0: Ben Rice leads the entry-plague Yankees to the north side to face Alex Bregman and the Chicago Cubs. 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
1: The Yankees take down the White Sox to close the gap in the AL East. New deal for Jalen Carter with the Eagles. Big Ten Media Days underway in Chicago. Big night for Caitlin Clark and the Fever, and all the latest from NFL training camp.

0: think that when you haven't done it before, when you're not necessarily young, you just haven't done it before, I think that is a huge value to your associates. I think that you not ever being some of the things you've always wanted to do. And I think we're going to get a lot of that. Obviously, it's a great thing to have experience of somebody that's done something for 20 years. But that is a good pressure to be involved with a group that has really, they can do something they haven't been a part of.
1: And they have not been a part of reaching the conference championship game. 30-season drought, the longest in franchise history, longest active drought for any NFC team. Is that the benchmark heading in to this season for the Cowboys? Jerry, what would make this season a success?
0: Oh, I think to contend for a Super Bowl, which would, if you contend, you got a real chance of being in it and being in the game. I think those are the kinds of things that I don't believe are an outlandish or a reach to expect. And so that's a successful season. I expect us to be significantly improved defensively, significantly improved. And I actually expect us to improve over on the offense. And I expect the enthusiasm that Coach has talked about here to be contagious on the field. And if something like that happened, you can have somebody get in the big hunt and get in the deal that maybe a lot of people didn't think were ready for it. So let me just say this. There's no way that I would do anything that would delay until next year or the next year to try to get to a Super Bowl this year. I feel that good about what we're starting with.
1: Yeah, no doubt it was a struggle for the Dallas defense a year ago. Cowboys did add to that defense before the trade deadline last season, bringing in Quinnen Williams from the Jets, but it did not turn things around. They were the only team to allow 30 points per game last season. So is there help on the horizon for Jerry and that Dallas defense? He says that he's open to making a move and even foregoing some future capital.
0: Candidly, I'd be very interested. I'd give up future to add substantive to where we are today as to a player, to give you an idea about would I invest something substantive to get the right kind of deal to improve us opening day? I would. I feel that good about this team this year. And, of course, you know that I haven't seen this team play together. And so, but in general, looking ahead, I think we've got a chance to be worthy of spending some future if we saw an opportunity. Yesterday, I talked about a situation yesterday with another team and another owner. Yesterday.
1: Yeah, one positive from last season for Dallas, and maybe something that they feel better about making a move because of, is Dak Prescott. He started all 17 games last season, threw a career-high 600 passes, finishing with 30 touchdowns to just 10 picks, fifth in the NFL in total QBR last season. In year one under Brian Schottenheimer, Dak's former head coach Mike McCarthy reuniting with his old QB in Pittsburgh.
2: Aaron Rodgers says he is done after this year.
3: I think you're going to get whatever Aaron Rodgers has left.
4: And I don't believe he's going to be backtracking on that. I think that's it.
1: Steelers made the playoffs for a third straight season in 2025, still searching for that playoff win. For the first time in what feels like forever, it's a new head coach for the Steelers, still named Mike, but it's McCarthy, not Tomlin. Aaron Rodgers returning for a second season in Pittsburgh will be his last in the NFL. Rodgers on his status and thought process going in to another NFL season.
5: Yeah, this is it.
6: No, I guess why, what is it, why is this it?
5: I thought last year might be it. And then Mike got hired and I talked to the wife and she said, you can do one more year. So I said, well, see if it works out. And then it kind of all came together.
1: So one more year it is. Steelers revamped their receiver room for Rodgers, adding Michael Pittman Jr. in a trade with the Colts. Still have DK Metcalf on the top of the depth chart. Metcalf on playing with Rodgers in his final season.
7: I mean, people just say things at the beginning of the year. Not

0: knowing, you know, how a year could go. He may not even get hit or touched this year and may say, hey, let's go out there and do another one. So, I mean, it just puts a weight off his back. Like, you know, he's just out there playing free, enjoying possibly his last year with his teammates, with a couple of close friends that he's made over the past 2 years. So I think it's just a lot of weight off his shoulders right now. He's just going out there playing free.
1: Metcalf finished last year for the Steelers, 59 catches, 850 yards, 6 touchdowns. All other receivers combined for Pittsburgh, 77 catches, 866 yards, and 7 touchdowns. They're hoping for someone to help DK out. 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Nick DeLuca here with you. FPI anticipating a tight race in the AFC West. Just doesn't think much of the Raiders. Just a 2% chance to win the division, a 6% chance to make the playoffs in year one for Clint Kubiak as their head coach, breaking in first overall pick Fernando Mendoza. Also have Kirk Cousins in the room as well. Cousins spending 3 years with Kubiak back in Minnesota from 2019 to 2021 when he was the Vikings quarterbacks coach and then offensive coordinator. Kubiak on the planet quarterback with Kirk and Mendoza in the room.
2: There's battles everywhere on the roster, so it's important for me to be fair to the players is to put the best player out there. When we go out to practice tomorrow, Kirk Cousins is the starting quarterback. He's the guy, and he's going to get a ton of reps. And he deserves them because he's played really good football. But I want Fernando and I want Aiden to push him.
1: Does bear mentioning the previous 6 quarterbacks taken first overall started in week 1 of their rookie season. Baker Mayfield, the last that did not. He started 13 of Cleveland's 16 games back in 2018. One of those top picks, Kyler Murray, he's getting settled in Minnesota after signing with the Vikings, will compete with first-rounder J.J. McCarthy for the starting job. Vikings head coach Kevin O'Connell on his plan to split camp reps.
3: Both Kyler and JJ will take reps with the first team. They'll also take reps with the second group, and I think that gives different layers to the evaluation as well. We want, you know, we want an elevator at the quarterback position, and in many ways doing that in this system is kind of a do your job mentality, which is, you know, running the show, throwing completions, and just showing the ability to execute our offense with comfort. And that offense is an evolving thing, and we're excited about what this year's offense could look like.
1: Minnesota missing the playoffs after going 14-3 in 2024, did go on that 5-game winning streak to wrap up the year 9-8. 3 different quarterbacks starting multiple games for the Vikings last season. Back to Tuesday baseball. The Marlins finally found a win on Monday night to open their series against the Phillies, snapping a franchise record 12-game losing streak with 3 runs in the 9th against one of the best closers in baseball. Go figure. Pick it up in the first with some power from Kyle Stowers.
4: 1-1 to Stowers. He drives high in the air out to right center field. De La Cruz and Crawford are back on the warning track at the wall. Crawford leaps up and it's gone. Sneaks right over his leaping glove. And there is the National League leading 26th home run against Aaron Nola. For Kyle, it's his 14th and he opens scoring. 1-0 bottom one.
1: Homer problems continuing for Nola, but it was the only mistake he made in 5 2/3. Unfortunately for him, Sandy Alcantara was even better. 7 shutout, 5 strikeouts to set up the pen. Then Pete Fairbanks closed it out.
5: This would be such an impressive win if they were able to finish this bad boy off.
4: 0-2. Is cut on and missed. 98 high and tight. Sosa cuts underneath it. Finishes the job. You remember 12? I don't. That's a 2-game winning streak, baby.
5: Outstanding game today.
1: 104.3 WQAM on the calls. Marlins win their second straight after dropping a dozen in a row. First time winning back-to-back games since they won 6 straight from July 3rd through the 9th. A chance to go for the sweep on Wednesday afternoon. The Phillies lose their 4th straight series. It's the second longest active streak in the majors. The Cubs in the top wild card spot in the NL, finding some rhythm to close July. No problem against the Cards in St. Louis.
6: Two outs, two on, both in scoring position. Happ drives one in the air to right, going back. Walker still going back. It's off his glove and off the fence. Two runs will score. Happ will have a double. Cubs lead 2-0.
1: Cubs Radio Network 10-2 your final. Cubs 9-4 in their last 13, 27-12 in their last 39. That is the second best record in the majors since June 11th, only behind the red hot Red Sox, trying to continue their success in Sacramento, taking on the A's. But Brian Servin was serving a homer.
7: 1-2 pitch. That's a fly ball to center field. Rafaela going back to the track at the wall. It's gone! Brian Servin, a two-run homer to center field. The A's lead 3-0 on a shot in the A's catcher.
1: Talk 650 KSTE. Red Sox fall 4-3. The loss snapping their 10-game road winning streak, the second longest in a season in franchise history. Tommy White for the A's, 4-for-4, scored twice. He is the fourth player over the last 100 years with multiple four-hit games in his first 10 career games played. Guardians and Reds in the Battle of Ohio, opening up a doubleheader on Tuesday. Cleveland facing All-Star Chase Burns in Game 1. Figured offense would be at a premium. Well, think again. Kyle Manzardo with a grand slam for Cleveland. First of his career, first allowed by Burns, not helped by some of the defense behind him either. Gave up 5 runs, matching a season high, only 1 earned. Reds would come back to tie it. Cleveland offense jump-started by the grand slam, but went to small ball late. Brian Rocchio delivered with a safety squeeze to put the Guardians in front 6-5. That score would hold. They hang on to take the opener. In Game 2, J.J. Bleda opening the scoring.
8: Swung on, ripped down the line and deep to right and gone. J.J. Bleda on a 3-1 pitch lasers one out of here to right, and the Reds strike first tonight. 1-0 in the first inning.
1: 700 WLW, Bleda 1-for-3 with his 18th home run of the season, 5th homer in his last 15. Guardians shut out in Game 2, 2-0, the final, third time Cleveland has been shut out in their last 4. They are 1-6 in their last 7 after a 7-2 stretch. Trade deadline just under a week away. One of the more intriguing storylines playing out right now. Will the Tigers trade Tarek Skubal? Entered 4 games out of a playoff spot and had lost 3 straight entering Tuesday. Took care of the Orioles pretty quickly.
8: Now long fly ball down the left field line up the bat of Valencia. Gone! It's like slow pitch softball, and it's really hard to hit sometimes. Eduardo Valencia, no problem, second home run of the night. Wow. His 4th in the major leagues in 17 at-bats.
1: Yeah, how about that introduction to the big leagues? 14-0 your final. The call from 97 won the ticket. The Tigers just the second team in the modern era to shut out an opponent and score in every inning. So they get the win. Are they doing enough to think about trading Skubal or hanging on to him? What's the deadline plan? ESPN's Jeff Passan on the balance that the Tigers have to strike.
9: It seems like every contender these days needs a catcher. The Yankees, the Red Sox, the Rays, the Texas Rangers, even the Dodgers looking for a backup. And there's a plethora of options. If you're looking just in the rental market, Ryan Jeffers with Minnesota is available, as is Tyler Stevenson with the Cincinnati Reds. If you want to go a little bit longer term, Hunter Goodman with Colorado, 30-plus home runs. The price is high there. Adley Rutschman got another year and change before he's a free agent. Price is high there, too. The Los Angeles Angels, on the other hand, are an interesting group in the team that a lot of those big swings are focused on right now, because John Mozeliak, the interim general manager, needs to make a decision. Does he trade Zach Neto? Does he trade Reed Detmers? Does he trade Jose Soriano? Is it all three? Is it one? Is it two? Or is it none? That remains to be seen. And the teams that we know are dealing, the New York Mets and the San Francisco Giants. And the Mets might have the most trades of any team by the end of the deadline, whether it's Clay Holmes, Freddie Peralta, Luke Weaver, Tyrone Taylor, Luis Robert. You can go on and on about the guys who can move there. And with the San Francisco Giants, you know it's going to be Luis Arraez. You know it's going to be Robbie Ray. Beyond that, Casey Schmidt, who was on the market, went on the injured list today. That's taking him out of it. But the Giants are just looking to recoup anything, much like the Mets guys, from this lost season that both teams have had.
1: Yeah, shaping up to be a fascinating trade deadline. Up next, volume up for Tuesday Top Sound. 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
1: 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Lots of Tuesday action in baseball. 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
0: Number 5.
1: Set for some Tuesday top sound on a busy day in baseball. Start in L.A. where Shohei Ohtani began the game with a bang on AM 570 L.A. Sports.
4: The 2-2 is a high fly ball to center field. It's on its way and it is gone. Shohei Ohtani, his 23rd home run of the season, and with one swing of the bat, the Dodgers won and the Mariners nothing.
0: Number 4.
1: The Guardians trying to close a win in Cincinnati. Angel Martinez laying out for a W on WTAM 1100.
5: The next pitch, swung on, line to right field. Coming on, diving Martinez. He made the catch! Ball game! A great diving catch in right field by Angel Martinez. And Cleveland takes game one today on the banks of the Ohio River.
0: Number 3.
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6: A high fly ball to right center field. Approaching the wall. And it's tied! It's tied! This game is tied! B-Ray has tied it with a home run! Unbelievable, Bucks! The unbelievable Bucks have tied it in the ninth inning!
0: Number 2.
1: In Minnesota, the Twins walk-off winners on the Treasure Island Baseball Network.
7: Swung on and hit high in the air. Deep right center field. It's got a chance, Thomas, at the wall, and it is off the wall, and it bounces by both fielders. Tarantini scores. Lee's got a score. Royce Lewis has tripled home the winning runs, and the Minnesota Twins are back to 500 in the most dramatic fashion of all.
0: Number 1.
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5: Swung on in the air, right center field and deep. Back goes the center fielder, leaping at the wall. It is caught! Oh, I don't believe it! What a catch by Dane Myers! Leaping into the wall in right center field. Myers makes a sensational catch to save the game.
1: Yeah, lots of really good stuff. Shohei Ohtani, another leadoff homer. Not enough. Mariners take their opener in the series 7-6. Busy night in the WNBA. Start with a big-time performance from Caitlin Clark. The Fever over the Storm, 105-95. Clark scoring 32. Kelsey Mitchell adding 28. Clark 9 of 14 from the field. 4 three-pointers, made all 10 of her free throws, adding 7 assists. Ninth time she scored 30-plus with 5 assists. Happened only 8 other times in the team's history. The Liberty get a win over the Sparks, 113-109. Brianna Stewart had 29 points. Sabrina Ionescu scoring 27. Stewart made 11 of 19 shots, scored 19 points in the second half. After the Liberty were down 3 at the break, she added 7 assists, 4 rebounds, and 4 steals as well. Up next, Big Tuesday in baseball. Training camps underway in the NFL. 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

0: 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The Yankees and White Sox continue their series in the Windy City.
1: Chopped over the head and into the outfield. A base hit for Schumann. Grisham scores. Volpe scores.
0: Jalen Carter and the Eagles agree to a new deal.
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4: 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Deep three. He's good!
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5: 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Nick DeLuca here with you from our 7 Hudson Square studios in the heart of New York City. End of July, have all 32 teams at training camp in the NFL. College football coming up as well. Couple of big money deals. NBA offseason winding down. WNBA action as well. But start with the final few days before the baseball trade deadline. Teams trying to put themselves in position to make a move and a run. Yankees just hoping to get healthy. It's been a really tough stretch with all the injuries. Still no Judge, no Stanton. Cody Bellinger going on the IL over the weekend, looking for another win against the White Sox on Tuesday. Had to go to the bottom of the order for some production.
1: Chopped over the head and into the outfield. A base hit for Schumann. Grisham scores. Volpe scores. It's a two-run double for Schumann, and the Yankees lead 3-0.
5: Yeah, that call from the YES Network. Schumann, two-run double, the big blow in a 3-2 Yankees win. All the offense that Garrett Cole needed. 6 innings, 7 strikeouts, his third start this season, going 6 scoreless in his first since May 27th against the Royals. The Yankees clinched the season series against the White Sox for a third straight year, have not lost more than one game in a season against Chicago since 2023. So the Yankees win, chance to potentially gain ground on the Rays in the AL East. Tampa winners of 3 straight, hosting the Rangers after taking 3 of 4 from the Mariners. Texas taking an early lead. Austin wins, adding on.
6: 2-1, the pitch. Wind swings, it's a high drive to left field, down the line, hooking towards the pole, that ball is out of here! Austin wins a solo home run, and the Rangers increase their lead, it's 3-1.
5: 105-3, the fan on the call, wins first home run of the season, his first RBI of the season. He had been 4-for-53 with the A's and the Braves before signing with the Rangers as a minor league free agent on June 23rd. He homers in his second start with Texas. Cal Quantrill was sharp on the mound, holding the Rays to just 2 hits through 5 1/3. And his first win since June 2nd, Rangers win it 4-1. Their fourth win in their last 5, 3 games over 500 for the first time since entering April 1st at 4-1. Game of the night might have been in Pittsburgh, the D-backs and the Pirates. Arizona out in front early.
7: Liner into left field. It's a base hit for Arenado. Moreno will score. Kepler had to make sure it went through. He'll stop at third. But Nolan Arenado knocks in a run. It's 4-0 Diamondbacks of the third.
5: Arizona would add 2 more to get out to a 6-0 lead. Pirates, though, not going away. Down to their final 3 outs in the 9th. Brandon Lau bringing the Bucks within 1.
6: The pitch. Fly ball to right field. Hit deep. It's a no-doubter. Brandon Lau says, pow! Clear the deck. Cannonball coming. So are the Buccos coming. His 22nd. It's a one-run game in the 9th inning. They trail 6-5.
5: Yeah, one-run game. Anything can happen. And lightning struck twice.
6: And a high fly ball to right center field, approaching the wall, and it's tied! It's tied! This game is tied! D-Ray has tied it with a home run! Unbelievable, Bucks! The unbelievable!
5: those calls on Sports Radio 93.7. The Fan. Diamondbacks led 6-0 entering the eighth inning. They were 56-1 in franchise history when leading by 6-plus runs in the eighth inning or later. Their lone loss came in 2009 against the Padres. Off to extras. It took 12 innings. James McCann finding another big hit for Arizona.
7: McCann into right field. That'll get down for a base hit. Locklear scores. James McCann, his fourth hit of the night, gives the Diamondbacks an 8-7 lead in the 12th.
8: That's all you need. You have to get that run. They were living dangerously. Got bailed out in the bottom of the 11th.
5: Arizona Sports 98.7 FM. McCann 4-for-6, tying the most hits in a game in his career. Fourth go-ahead RBI in extra innings in his first since July of 2021. The Diamondbacks, after losing the lead late, they hang on to win it 8-7. Arizona breaking a tie with Pittsburgh for the third spot in the NL wildcard race, and they snap a three-game losing streak and a wild one. Sports Center all night here on ESPN Radio, the ESPN app, Sirius XM Channel 80, ESPN Radio, presented by Progressive Insurance. Nick DeLuca here with you. Final few days of July, it's that time of year. Training camps across the NFL getting going. All 32 teams having their veterans report on Tuesday. Has not exactly been a seamless start in San Francisco. Niners coach Kyle Shanahan suffered significant injuries in a car crash during his summer break in mid-July. Broke his nose, three ribs, his hands, suffered a concussion when he collided with an SUV. Said it had occurred as a result of him dropping his phone and taking his eyes off the road when speaking with reporters. For the first time post-crash, ESPN Niners reporter Nick Wagoner on Shanahan's version of events.
9: First of all, Kyle Shanahan was very emotional today, speaking about this accident for the first time since he suffered it. And the one thing he wanted to make clear to everyone is that this accident was his fault. Let me run you through the timeline real quick, Kevin. I got a text message this morning that said, how fast can you get to Levi's Stadium? Kyle wants to clarify some things. So that was spurred on by that collision report, which indicated that the 21-year-old female driver was at fault. Kyle Shanahan wanted to correct that. We looked into further why that report was incorrect. The Palo Alto Police Department tells me this afternoon that it was a clerical error on their end. They are in the process of correcting it, where they just simply assigned the blame to the wrong person when clicking a button. Shanahan then went into the details of the accident, said he was driving about 20 miles per hour. He reached down between the seats because his phone fell down there. When he looked back up, he took his eyes off the road for a couple of seconds. It was too late to swerve. He hit a 21-year-old female driver head-on, suffering all the injuries that he had, and not least of which, of course, is that concussion, which is still lingering and keeping him away from full-time duties right now.
5: Yeah, scary situation. As for Shanahan's continued recovery, Wagner on the path ahead.
9: He actually showed us at one point in the conversation a photo of him from the night that it happened. He spent about 8 to 10 hours at Stanford Hospital. There was plastic surgery involved. And I can tell you, it was a pretty gruesome issue. But he's mostly healing up right now, Kevin. A lot of the body wounds and bruises and things like that, he has gotten over. But there are a couple things that are still issues. First of all, he is wearing a cast on his left hand. He's hoping to get that off here in the near future. And then the concussion, he says, it's mostly fatigue. He's having trouble staying focused for long periods of time, particularly when trying to watch film in the limited duties that he's doing right now. He said he'd love to put a date on when he's going to be back full time, but he can't do that just yet, and nothing until he gets cleared from what the Niners are calling a concussion protocol, similar to what their players have to go through.
5: Yeah, wishing coach and everyone involved a speedy recovery. Scary situation right there.
10: Baker Mayfield reported to Bucs camp, doesn't have the new deal he wants.
11: Baker's not happy, like Vita Vea, but Baker right now is going to bet on himself.
12: These are two big names to pay attention to, just because I think that they're a contender in the NFC if they stay healthy.
13: Yeah, anything but smooth sailing for the Buccaneers to kick off camp in Tampa. Had their streak of four straight division titles snapped last season after going 2-7 down the stretch. Still the odds-on favorite to win the division this year. Doesn't help when you have contract question marks surrounding your best two players. Quarterback Baker Mayfield reporting to camp despite not having a deal in place, said he wouldn't negotiate once camp started. ESPN's Adam Schefter on the latest with Baker's contract.
14: Baker Mayfield essentially issued a soft deadline or a hard deadline of the start of training camp for a new deal and said if he didn't have a new deal in place by the time training camp began, he would not talk during the season. Now, apparently, talks are off. He's going to play this year out. He's scheduled to become a free agent after the season. The Buccaneers have their franchise tag available. Hard to imagine they would just let Baker Mayfield walk as a free agent, but that's down the line. There is the season to get through. There'll be a lot on the line. And usually when Baker has a chip on his shoulder and something to prove, usually that brings out the best in him. And I think that's what he's hoping for this year.
13: Yeah, see if it does. Of course, no more Mike Evans this year for Tampa Bay. He's off to San Francisco. Mayfield working with the new offensive coordinator and Zach Robinson coming over from Atlanta. But still a lot of talent on this roster. ESPN's Dan Orlovsky says this team is too good to have this drama.
15: I think Tampa's a legit contender. I think their roster is very good in the NFC. And so these are two huge names that you have to keep and keep healthy and keep happy. Baker's going to be there. Obviously, Baker's going to play. Baker's going to play at a high level. He's a guy that's played, you know, top 10 quarterback for the past three seasons. The Vita Vea situation is interesting because it is a lot of money. He is on the plus 30 side. If I'm Tampa, I'm certainly doing everything I can to try to keep him. But if I am a team like the Buffalo Bills or the Baltimore Ravens, who don't know exactly what's happening with Justin Matabike, the Chicago Bears, who I believe need to improve their defensive line, the Detroit Lions, I think at least you have to make the call to Tampa to see exactly where it is or how much money. They're separate, but these are two big names to pay attention to just because I think that they're a contender in the NFC to be an NFC championship game if they stay healthy.
13: Yeah, and see if they can resolve those contract questions. Buccaneers plus 164 to win the NFC South on DraftKings. That is the best mark in the division. The Eagles are the odds-on favorites to win the NFC East. Locked in a key piece to their defense on Tuesday, signing former first-round pick Jalen Carter to a four-year, $152 million extension. It's worth up to $160 million. ESPN's Adam Schefter on Carter and the Eagles getting a deal done.
14: This is a situation where the Philadelphia Eagles have prioritized fortifying their defense with young talent that they can have in Philadelphia for a while. Earlier this offseason, they re-signed their defensive tackle, Jordan Davis. Now, they've re-signed Jalen Carter to a record-breaking deal that makes him the highest-paid defensive tackle in NFL history. And this could be just a warm-up for what's ahead next offseason when both Quinyon Mitchell and Cooper DeJean, two standout defensive backs, both will be eligible for contract extensions. The cost of drafting as well as the Eagles have is having to pay those players and pay them before they become free agents. But the Eagles took what is sometimes a dominant defensive tackle, Jalen Carter, and took him off the market today. The conversations had been going on. They had gotten closer and closer. And as we get closer to teams actually being on field, you're seeing deals get done.
13: Yeah, these are big numbers. 4 years, $152 million, including $106 million guaranteed. Contract is the richest for a defensive tackle in NFL history in guaranteed money and average annual value at $38 million. ESPN's Dan Orlovsky on Carter cashing in.
15: Huge for Philadelphia. Go back to when he was drafted by them. The slide in the draft and they're banking on the people and their culture. We want to draft this player. We think he's a game changer. They're doubling down by giving him this contract. They believe they have the right people in the building to make sure that not only on the field he continues to dominate, but off the field he continues to go about his business in the right way. This should be a top five defense in the NFL again and certainly one of the best defensive lines. Jordan Davis gets locked up. Now they're locked
2: locking up Jalen Carter, Nolan Smith, Stardale, Ojomo.
16: Yes.
2: They trade for Jonathan Grenard. So this is a defense, at least defensive line, that should look a lot like the one that you got to watch a lot in 2024 that led the NFL in sacks and led them to a Super Bowl win. It's a massive deal. You're banking on that he will continue to be healthy and the dominant player that he has been since they drafted him.
13: Lot of talent on that Philadelphia defense. Carter leading the charge has been named a Pro Bowler each of the last two seasons. ESPN's Herm Edwards on Carter's defensive impact.
17: He's a disruptor. I mean, he can blow things up inside. I mean, and that's the scary part. You gotta double him. You can't allow him to just try to single up on him because he can make things very, very bad for offenses. So, you know, they needed to get him, obviously. This is a big part of their team when you think about the Eagles.
13: Carter has 13 and a half sacks, 37 quarterback hits in his first 3 years in the league, down year last year dealing with injury. Eagles hoping they'll see that guy that was a game wrecker in the Super Bowl this upcoming year. Coming up, college football around the corner. Can the Big Ten continue to dominate? And Draymond, back to the Bay. 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
21: 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I put that in quotes. But you've got to be able to, you know, to stand up and speak on, you know, about who you are. And that's the one thing just about John, not to give him the plug, but John is very smart and very good with the media. And he tells it like it is. 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There's no trying to figure out what the message is. And I think that that was a huge, huge selling factor in terms of the proper fit.
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1: 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We are around a month away from the kickoff of college football season, and no one has had a better run over the last few years than the Big Ten, the conference taking home a third straight national title last season when Indiana claimed the crown. Ohio State winning in 2024, Michigan champs in 2023, second conference to produce three different national champions in a three-year stretch, joining the SEC from 2007 to 2010 and again from 2019 through 2021. Even with all the success, still lots of questions about the landscape of the sport. Big Ten Commissioner Tony Petitti on the conference working with the SEC on potential playoff expansion.
2: I mean, he's been public about certain preferences he has, but he's committed himself to doing the work around all formats. And we've done the same thing. We have strong opinions about where the right path is. I think there's been an evolution since we were here last year about how people feel about 24 at this point. And we've made adjustments in our league. We were focused on automatic qualifiers. We're not focused on that anymore. We're looking at, you know, the committee picking the field to 24. We feel that that ultimately will still unlock the power of scheduling that we want. So we work every day with it. I think the path is you've got to be able to do this in a way that allows you to not play championship games. There's obviously significant economic value in our championship games across the P4. And so we've got to understand where that is. And if we can find the value, then I think it just changes the tone of the conversations.
1: Yeah, day one of media day in Chicago on Tuesday, getting the latest from Illinois, Iowa, Penn State, Rutgers, USC, and Wisconsin. It has been an odyssey for Lincoln Riley entering year five at USC. Won 11 games with Caleb Williams in year one, has failed to reach 10 each of the last 3 years. Riley on the expectations for SoCal this season.
3: Yeah, I've said this, you know, multiple times. I mean, the only two places that I've been at a head coach at were blue blood schools that had the highest of expectations. So honestly, I've really known anything different. You know, we're a product of our own experiences, and that's been mine. And so every year, I expect to win. I expect us to win. I expect us to compete for and win championships, and that doesn't change. I do though, certainly will give you what has changed is I do believe we're more equipped than at any point in the previous few years.
1: Riley led Oklahoma to the CFP three times in 5 years as the Sooners head coach, has yet to reach the playoff at UFC. Does have Jaden Maiava back, which should help. Second in the FBS in total QBR last season behind only Heisman Trophy winner Fernando Mendoza. Go back to last year's game in Happy Valley where Penn State had Oregon on the ropes after a 3-0 start to the season. Imagine being told James Franklin would get fired a few weeks later. Matt Campbell would be taking over at Penn State. Lot of changes for the Nittany Lions, but they landed a top flight coach in Campbell. Here he is on why it was the right fit.
4: I think for the last 6 months, we've been reminded why it was such a great fit for us at Penn State. I think the history, what it means to play there, but how you do it, the integrity, the character in the class, in its finest moments, what Penn State football has stood for really resonated with myself and certainly my background. So it really had to be a perfect fit, and that's really why.
1: Campbell had tons of success at Iowa State, the most single season and career wins in school history. Could Penn State surprise some people this year? ESPN's college football writer Heather Dinich.
5: This is a team that could be a surprise contender for the college football playoff because the schedule is so manageable. Penn State doesn't play Ohio State. They don't play Indiana or Oregon. And they don't have a Power Four non-conference opponent on the schedule. It's the 62nd toughest schedule in the country, which means they've got to beat USC. They've got to beat Michigan. They've got to put up some style points against those other opponents. But Matt Campbell told me earlier this year that they have talent on this team. They have special players on this team. But in order to be one of those sneaky contenders, they've got to put it all together and be able to handle adversity. Because no matter how easy the schedule might look on paper, there will be obstacles that come their way.
1: Yeah, Penn State and USC both active in the portal. Penn State bringing in 38 new players, second most in the Big Ten. SportsCenter all night here on ESPN Radio, the ESPN app, Sirius XM Channel 80. The dust settling after LeBron James made his decision to head to Philadelphia. Warriors made their pitch, didn't work out. Draymond Green done recruiting and now re-signing. 1 year, $27 million deal to return to the Warriors. Green's 14-season run with the team's second longest active streak for a player in the NBA, behind only teammate Steph Curry. ESPN's Shams Charania on the impact LeBron had on Draymond.
6: This contract that Draymond Green is signing, this 1 year, $27.7 million, it's the same player option that he declined, the same contract that he passed on and opted out of before the start of free agency. It was a good faith measure that Draymond Green did with the Warriors to give them an opportunity to pursue LeBron James and potentially Anthony Davis. And if they had gotten LeBron James, Draymond Green potentially was in line for a 3-year deal at about $20 million per year. The Warriors struck out. Now they bring Draymond Green back here on Tuesday on the same deal. This becomes basically a prove it 1-year type deal and sets up a major season for Draymond Green this upcoming year in the Bay.
1: Yeah, Green finished with the second worst offensive net points last season in the NBA. He averaged 5.5 rebounds per game, as few as since 2013-14. He averaged 5.5 assists per game last season, his fewest since 2014-15. Up next, training camps getting going in the NFL. Jerry Jones, microphone, can't miss it. This is SportsCenter All Night.
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1: The Yankees take down the White Sox to close the gap in the AL East. New deal for Jalen Carter with the Eagles. Big Ten Media Days underway in Chicago. Big night for Caitlin Clark and the Fever, and all the latest from NFL training camps.
2: Cowboys training camp means the clock is ticking on breaking that Super Bowl drought. Going into this training camp, a lot less drama surrounding the Cowboys.
3: I have been guilty of stirring it up, and you guys helped me. But I do like the perception that we've had a quite uneventful offseason.
4: Jones is also making very clear he is willing to deal a top pick if that is to get somebody who can put this Cowboys roster over the edge.
5: If the defense is average, with the offense playing the way it did last year, that's a playoff football team.
1: Quiet, uneventful, those words and the Cowboys don't usually go together. It's becoming appointment audio. First day of camp, Cowboys owner and GM Jerry Jones opening remarks. Dallas coming off a 7-9-1 season where the offense was really good, defense not so much. Can they finally get back to a conference championship game? Jones on the pressure for his team to find success this season.
3: Yes. Yes, I do. For all the obvious reasons. We've got certain things in place here that won't stay in place. Now, I personally,

0: Is that the benchmark heading in to this season for the Cowboys? Jerry, what would make this season a success?
1: Oh, I think to contend for a Super Bowl, which would, if you contend, you got a real chance of being in it and being in the game. I think those are the kinds of things that I don't believe are an outlandish or a reach to expect. And so that's a successful season. I expect us to be significantly improved defensively, significantly improved. And I actually expect us to improve over on the offense. And I expect the enthusiasm that Coach has talked about here to be contagious on the field. And if something like that happened, you can have somebody get in the big hunt and get in the deal that maybe a lot of people didn't think were ready for it. So let me just say this. There's no way that I would do anything that would delay until next year or the next year to try to get to a Super Bowl this year. I feel that good about what we're starting with.
0: Yeah, no doubt it was a struggle for the Dallas defense a year ago. Cowboys did add to that defense before the trade deadline last season, bringing in Quinnen Williams from the Jets, but it did not turn things around. They were the only team to allow 30 points per game last season. So is there help on the horizon for Jerry and that Dallas defense? He says that he's open to making a move and even foregoing some future capital.
1: Candidly, I'd be very interested. I'd give up future to add substantive to where we are today as to a player, to give you an idea about would I invest something substantive to get the right kind of deal to improve us opening day? I would. I feel that good about this team this year. And, of course, you know that I haven't seen this team play together. And so, but in general, looking ahead, I think we've got a chance to be worthy of spending some future if we saw an opportunity. Yesterday, I talked about a situation yesterday with another team and another owner yesterday.
0: Yeah, one positive from last season for Dallas, and maybe something that they feel better about making a move because of, is Dak Prescott. He started all 17 games last season, threw a career-high 600 passes, finishing with 30 touchdowns to just 10 picks, fifth in the NFL in total QBR last season. In year one under Brian Schottenheimer, Dak's former head coach Mike McCarthy reuniting with his old QB in Pittsburgh.
2: Aaron Rodgers says he is done after this year.
3: I think you're going to get whatever Aaron Rodgers has left.
4: And I don't believe he's going to be backtracking on that. I think that's it.
0: Steelers made the playoffs for a third straight season in 2025, still searching for that playoff win. For the first time in what feels like forever, it's a new head coach for the Steelers, still named Mike, but it's McCarthy, not Tomlin. Aaron Rodgers returning for a second season in Pittsburgh will be his last in the NFL. Rodgers on his status and thought process going in to another NFL season.
5: Yeah, this is it.
6: No, I guess why, what is it, why is this it?
5: I thought last year might be it. And then Mike got hired and I talked to the wife and she said, you can do one more year. So I said, well, see if it works out. And then it kind of all came together.
0: So one more year it is. Steelers revamped their receiver room for Rodgers, adding Michael Pittman Jr. in a trade with the Colts. Still have DK Metcalf on the top of the depth chart. Metcalf on playing with Rodgers in his final season.
7: I mean, people just say things at the beginning of the year, not knowing, you know, how a year could go. He may not even get hit or touched this year and may say, hey, let's go out there and do another one. So, I mean, it just puts a weight off his back. Like, you know, he's just out there playing free, enjoying possibly his last year with his teammates, with a couple of close friends that he's made over the past 2 years. So I think it's just a lot of weight off his shoulders right now. He's just going out there playing free.
0: Metcalf finished last year for the Steelers, 59 catches, 850 yards, 6 touchdowns. All other receivers combined for Pittsburgh, 77 catches, 866 yards, and 7 touchdowns. They're hoping for someone to help DK out. SportsCenter all night here on ESPN Radio, the ESPN app, SiriusXM Channel 80. Nick DeLuca here with you. FPI anticipating a tight

0: race in the AFC West. Just doesn't think much of the Raiders. Just a 2% chance to win the division, a 6% chance to make the playoffs in year one for Clint Kubiak as their head coach, breaking in first overall pick Fernando Mendoza. Also have Kirk Cousins in the room as well. Cousins spending 3 years with Kubiak back in Minnesota from 2019 to 2021 when he was the Vikings quarterbacks coach and then offensive coordinator. Kubiak on the planet quarterback with Kirk and Mendoza in the room.
1: There's battles everywhere on the roster. So it's important for me to be fair to the players is to put the best player out there. When we go out to practice tomorrow, Kirk Cousins is the starting quarterback. He's the guy. And he's going to get a ton of reps. And he deserves them because he's played really good football. But I want Fernando and I want Aiden to push him.
0: Does bear mentioning the previous six quarterbacks taken first overall started in week one of their rookie season. Baker Mayfield, the last that did not. He started 13 of Cleveland's 16 games back in 2018. One of those top picks, Kyler Murray, he's getting settled in Minnesota after signing with the Vikings, will compete with first-rounder J.J. McCarthy for the starting job. Vikings head coach Kevin O'Connell on his plan to split camp reps.
2: Both Kyler and JJ will take reps with the first team. They'll also take reps with the second group, and I think that gives different layers to the evaluation as well. We want, you know, we want an elevator at the quarterback position, and in many ways doing that in this system is kind of a do your job mentality, which is, you know, running the show, throwing completions, and just showing the ability to execute our offense with comfort. And that offense is an evolving thing, and we're excited about what this year's offense could look like.
0: Minnesota missing the playoffs after going 14-3 in 2024, did go on that five-game winning streak to wrap up the year 9-8. Three different quarterbacks starting multiple games for the Vikings last season. Back to Tuesday baseball. The Marlins finally found a win on Monday night to open their series against the Phillies, snapping a franchise record 12-game losing streak with three runs in the ninth against one of the best closers in baseball. Go figure. Pick it up in the first with some power from Kyle Stowers.
3: The 1-1 to Stowers. He drives high in the air out to right center field. De La Cruz and Crawford are back on the warning track at the wall. Crawford leaps up and it's gone. Sneaks right over his leaping glove. And there is the National League leading 26th home run against Aaron Nola. For Kyle, it's his 14th and he opens scoring. 1-0, bottom one.
0: Homer problems continuing for Nola, but it was the only mistake he made in 5 2/3. Unfortunately for him, Sandy Alcantara was even better. 7 shutout, 5 strikeouts to set up the pen, then Pete Fairbanks closed it out.
4: This would be such an impressive win if they were able to finish this bad boy off.
3: 0-2. Is cut on and missed. 98 high and tight. Sosa cuts underneath it. Finishes the job. You remember 12? I don't. That's a two-game winning streak, baby.
4: Outstanding game today.
0: 104.3 WQAM on the calls. Marlins win their second straight after dropping a dozen in a row. First time winning back-to-back games since they won 6 straight from July 3rd through the 9th. A chance to go for the sweep on Wednesday afternoon. The Phillies lose their 4th straight series. It's the second longest active streak in the majors. The Cubs in the top wild card spot in the NL, finding some rhythm to close July. No problem against the Cards in St. Louis.
5: 2 outs, 2 on, both in scoring position. Happ drives one in the air to right, going back. Walker still going back. It's off his glove and off the fence. 2 runs will score. Happ will have a double. Cubs lead 2-0.
0: Cubs Radio Network 10-2 your final. Cubs 9-4 in their last 13, 27-12 in their last 39. That is the second best record in the majors since June 11th, only behind the red hot Red Sox. Trying to continue their success in Sacramento, taking on the A's, but Brian Servin was serving a homer.
6: 1-2 pitch. That's a fly ball to center field. Rafaela go back to the track at the wall. It's gone! Lions serving a two-run homer to center field. The A's lead 3-0 on a shot in the A's catcher.
0: Talk 650 KSTE. Red Sox fall 4-3. The loss snapping their 10-game road winning streak, the second longest in a season in franchise history. Tommy White for the A's, 4-for-4, scored twice. He is the fourth player over the last 100 years with multiple four-hit games in his first 10 career games played. Guardians and Reds in the Battle of Ohio, opening up a doubleheader on Tuesday. Cleveland facing All-Star Chase Burns in Game 1. Figured offense would be at a premium. Well, think again.
7: Swung on and hammered to deep right. Away, back and gone. A grand slam.
0: Kyle Manzardo with a grand slam for Cleveland. First of his career, first allowed by Burns, not helped by some of the defense behind him either. Gave up 5 runs, matching a season high. Only 1 earned. Reds would come back to tie it. Cleveland offense jump-started by the grand slam, but went to small ball late. Brian Rocchio delivered with a safety squeeze to put the Guardians in front 6-5. That score would hold. They hang on to take the opener. In Game 2, J.J. Bleda opening the scoring.
8: Swung on, ripped down the line and deep to right and gone. J.J. Bleda on a 3-1 pitch lasers one out of here to right, and the Reds strike first tonight. 1-0 in the first inning.
0: 700 WLW, Bleda 1-for-3 with his 18th home run of the season, 5th homer in his last 15. Guardians shut out in Game 2, 2-0, the final, third time Cleveland has been shut out in their last 4. They are 1-6 in their last 7 after a 7-2 stretch. Trade deadline just under a week away. One of the more intriguing storylines playing out right now. Will the Tigers trade Tarek Skubal? Entered 4 games out of a playoff spot and had lost 3 straight entering Tuesday. Took care of the Orioles pretty quickly.
8: Now long fly ball down the left field line up the bat of Valencia. Gone! It's like slow pitch softball, and it's really hard to hit sometimes. Eduardo Valencia, no problem. Second home run of the night.
0: Wow.
8: His fourth in the major leagues in 17 at-bats.
0: Yeah, how about that introduction to the big leagues? 14-0 your final. The call from 97 won the ticket. The Tigers, just the second team in the modern era to shut out an opponent and score in every inning. So they get the win. Are they doing enough to think about trading Skubal or hanging on to him? What's the deadline plan? ESPN's Jeff Passan on the balance that the Tigers have to strike.
9: It seems like every contender these days needs a catcher. The Yankees, the Red Sox, the Rays, the Texas Rangers, even the Dodgers looking for a backup. And there's a plethora of options. If you're looking just in the rental market, Ryan Jeffers with Minnesota is available, as is Tyler Stevenson with the Cincinnati Reds. If you want to go a little bit longer term, Hunter Goodman with Colorado, 30-plus home runs. The price is high there. Adley Rutschman got another year and change before he's a free agent. Price is high there, too. The Los Angeles Angels, on the other hand, are an interesting group and the team that a lot of those big swings are focused on right now, because John Mozeliak, the interim general manager, needs to make a decision. Does he trade Zach Neto? Does he trade Reed Detmers? Does he trade Jose Soriano? Is it all three? Is it one? Is it two? Or is it none? That remains to be seen. And the teams that we know are dealing, the New York Mets and the San Francisco Giants. And the Mets might have the most trades of any team by the end of the deadline, whether it's Clay Holmes, Freddie Peralta, Luke Weaver, Tyrone Taylor, Luis Robert. You can go on and on about the guys who can move there. And with the San Francisco Giants, you know it's going to be Luis Arraez. You know it's going to be Robbie Ray. Beyond that, Casey Schmidt, who was on the market, went on the injured list today. That's taking him out of it. But the Giants are just looking to recoup anything, much like the Mets guys, from this lost season that both teams have had.
0: Yeah, shaping up to be a fascinating trade deadline. Up next, volume up for Tuesday Top Sound. 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
1: 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The Betrayal of Shohei Ohtani is presented by Gusto. Lots of Tuesday action in baseball. 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
0: Number 5.
1: Set for some Tuesday top sound on a busy day in baseball. Start in L.A. where Shohei Ohtani began the game with a bang on AM 570 L.A. Sports.
3: The 2-2 is a high fly ball to center field. It's on its way and it is gone. Shohei Ohtani, his 23rd home run of the season. And with one swing of the bat, the Dodgers won and the Mariners nothing.
0: Number 4.
1: The Guardians trying to close a win in Cincinnati. Angel Martinez laying out for a W on WTAM 1100.
4: The next pitch, swung on, line to right field. Coming on, diving Martinez. He made the catch. Ball game. A great diving catch in right field by Angel Martinez. And Cleveland takes game one today on the banks of the Ohio River.
0: Number 3.
1: Pirates down and out against the D-backs. 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
5: A high fly ball to right center field. Approaching the wall. And it's tied! It's tied! This game is tied! D-Ray has tied it with a home run! Unbelievable, Bucks! The unbelievable Bucks have tied it in the ninth inning!
0: Number 2.
1: In Minnesota, the Twins walk-off winners on the Treasure Island Baseball Network.
6: Swung on and hit high in the air. Deep right center field. It's got a chance, Thomas, at the wall, and it is off the wall, and it bounces by both fielders. Caratini scores. Lee's got a score. Royce Lewis has tripled home the winning runs, and the Minnesota Twins are back to 500 in the most dramatic fashion of all.
0: Number 1.
1: And our top sound from Cincinnati, Dane Myers flashing leather to end it on 700 WLW.
4: Swung on in the air, right center field and deep. Back goes the center fielder, leaping at the wall. It is caught! Oh, I don't believe it! What a catch by Dane Myers! Leaping into the wall in right center field. Myers makes a sensational catch to save the game.
1: Yeah, lots of really good stuff. Shohei Ohtani, another leadoff homer. Not enough. Mariners take their opener in the series 7-6. Busy night in the WNBA. Start with a big-time performance from Caitlin Clark. The Fever over the Storm, 105-95. Clark scoring 32. Kelsey Mitchell adding 28. Clark 9 of 14 from the field. 4 three-pointers, made all 10 of her free throws, adding 7 assists. Ninth time she scored 30-plus with 5 assists. Happened only 8 other times in the team's history. The Liberty get a win over the Sparks, 113-109. Brianna Stewart had 29 points. Sabrina Ionescu scoring 27. Stewart made 11 of 19 shots, scored 19 points in the second half. After the Liberty were down 3 at the break, she added 7 assists, 4 rebounds, and 4 steals as well. Up next, Big Tuesday in baseball. Training camps underway in the NFL. This is SportsCenter All Night here on ESPN Radio.
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0: SportsCenter all night. The Yankees and White Sox continue their series in the Windy City.
1: Chop over the head and into the outfield. A base hit for Schumann. Grisham scores. Volpe scores.
0: Jalen Carter and the Eagles agree to a new deal.
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4: 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Deep three. Is good!
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5: 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Nick DeLuca here with you from our 7 Hudson Square studios in the heart of New York City. End of July, have all 32 teams at training camp in the NFL. College football coming up as well. Couple of big money deals. NBA offseason winding down. WNBA action as well. But start with the final few days before the baseball trade deadline. Teams trying to put themselves in position to make a move and a run. Yankees just hoping to get healthy. It's been a really tough stretch with all the injuries. Still no Judge, no Stanton. Cody Bellinger going on the IL over the weekend, looking for another win against the White Sox on Tuesday. Had to go to the bottom of the order for some production.
1: Chopped over the head and into the outfield. A base hit for Schumann. Grisham scores. Volpe scores. It's a two-run double for Schumann, and the Yankees lead 3-0.
5: Yeah, that call from the YES Network. Schumann, two-run double, the big blow in a 3-2 Yankees win. All the offense that Gerrit Cole needed. 6 innings, 7 strikeouts, his third start this season, going 6 scoreless in his first since May 27th against the Royals. The Yankees clinched the season series against the White Sox for a third straight year, have not lost more than one game in a season against Chicago since 2023. So the Yankees win, chance to potentially gain ground on the Rays in the AL East. Tampa winners of 3 straight, hosting the Rangers after taking 3 of 4 from the Mariners. Texas taking an early lead. Austin wins, adding on.
6: 2-1, the pitch. Wind swings, it's a high drive to left field, down the line, hooking towards the pole, that ball is out of here! Austin wins, a solo home run, and the Rangers increase their lead, it's 3-1.
5: 105-3, the fan on the call, wins first home run of the season, his first RBI of the season. He had been 4-for-53 with the A's and the Braves before signing with the Rangers as a minor league free agent on June 23rd. He homers in his second start with Texas. Cal Quantrill was sharp on the mound, holding the Rays to just 2 hits through 5 1/3. And his first win since June 2nd, Rangers win it 4-1. Their fourth win in their last 5, 3 games over .500 for the first time since entering April 1st at 4-1. Game of the night might have been in Pittsburgh. The D-backs and the Pirates. Arizona out in front early.
7: Liner into left field. It's a base hit for Arenado. Moreno will score. Kepler had to make sure it went through. He'll stop at third. But Nolan Arenado knocks in a run. It's 4-0 Diamondbacks of the third.
5: Arizona would add 2 more to get out to a 6-0 lead. Pirates, though, not going away. Down to their final 3 outs in the 9th. Brandon Lau bringing the Bucks within 1.
6: The pitch. Fly ball to right field. Hit deep. It's a no-doubter. Brandon Lau.
5: Yeah, 1-run game. Anything can happen. And lightning struck twice.
6: And a high fly ball to right center field. Approaching the wall. And it's tied! It's tied! This game is tied! D-Ray has tied it with a home run! Unbelievable, Bucks! The unbelievable!
5: Those calls on Sports Radio 93.7, the Fan. Diamondbacks led 6-0 entering the eighth inning. They were 56-1 in franchise history when leading by 6-plus runs in the eighth inning or later. Their lone loss came in 2009 against the Padres. Off to extras. It took 12 innings. James McCann finding another big hit for Arizona.
7: McCann into right field. That'll get down for a base hit. Locklear scores. James McCann, his fourth hit of the night, gives the Diamondbacks an 8-7 lead in the 12th.
8: That's all you need. You have to get that run. They were living dangerously. Got bailed out in the bottom of the 11th.
5: Arizona Sports 98.7 FM. McCann 4-for-6, tying the most hits in a game in his career. Fourth go-ahead RBI in extra innings in his first since July of 2021. The Diamondbacks, after losing the lead late, they hang on to win it 8-7. Arizona breaking a tie with Pittsburgh for the third spot in the NL wildcard race, and they snap a three-game losing streak in a wild one. Sports Center all night here on ESPN Radio, the ESPN app, Sirius XM Channel 80, ESPN Radio, presented by Progressive Insurance. Nick DeLuca here with you. Final few days of July, it's that time of year. Training camps across the NFL getting going, all 32 teams having their veterans report on Tuesday. Has not exactly been a seamless start in San Francisco. Niners coach Kyle Shanahan suffered significant injuries in a car crash during his summer break in mid-July, broke his nose, three ribs, his hands, suffered a concussion when he collided with an SUV. He said it had occurred as a result of him dropping his phone and taking his eyes off the road when speaking with reporters for the first time post-crash. ESPN Niners reporter Nick Wagoner on Shanahan's version of events.
9: First of all, Kyle Shanahan was very emotional today speaking about this accident for the first time since he suffered it. And the one thing he wanted to make clear to everyone is that this accident was his fault. Let me run you through the timeline real quick, Kevin. I got a text message this morning that said, how fast can you get to Levi's Stadium? Kyle wants to clarify some things. So that was spurred on by that collision report, which indicated that the 21-year-old female driver was at fault. Kyle Shanahan wanted to correct that. We looked into further why that report was incorrect. The Palo Alto Police Department tells me this afternoon that it was a clerical error on their end. They are in the process of correcting it, where they just simply assigned the blame to the wrong person when clicking a button. Shanahan then went into the details of the accident, said he was driving about 20 miles per hour. He reached down between the seats because his phone fell down there. When he looked back up, he took his eyes off the road for a couple of seconds. It was too late to swerve. He hit a 21-year-old female driver head-on, suffering all the injuries that he had, and not least of which, of course, is that concussion, which is still lingering and keeping him away from full-time duties right now.
5: Yeah, scary situation. As for Shanahan's continued recovery, Wagner on the path ahead.
9: He actually showed us at one point in the conversation a photo of him from the night that it happened. He spent about 8 to 10 hours at Stanford Hospital. There was plastic surgery involved. And I can tell you, it was a pretty gruesome issue. But he's mostly healing up right now, Kevin. A lot of the body wounds and bruises and things like that, he has gotten over. But there are a couple things that are still issues. First of all, he is wearing a cast on his left hand. He's hoping to get that off here in the near future. And then the concussion, he says, it's mostly fatigue. He's having trouble staying focused for long periods of time, particularly when trying to watch film in the limited duties that he's doing right now. He said he'd love to put a date on when he's going to be back full time, but he can't do that just yet, and nothing until he gets cleared from what the Niners are calling a concussion protocol, similar to what their players have to go through.
5: Yeah, wishing coach and everyone involved a speedy recovery. Scary situation right there.
10: Baker Mayfield reported to Bucs camp, doesn't have the new deal he wants.
11: Baker's not happy, like Vita Vea, but Baker right now is going to bet on himself.
12: These are two big names to pay attention to, just because I think that they're a contender in the NFC if they stay healthy.
13: Yeah, anything but smooth sailing for the Buccaneers to kick off camp in Tampa. Had their streak of four straight division titles snapped last season after going 2-7 down the stretch. Still the odds-on favorite to win the division this year. Doesn't help when you have contract question marks surrounding your best two players. Quarterback Baker Mayfield reporting to camp despite not having a deal in place, said he wouldn't negotiate once camp started. ESPN's Adam Schefter on the latest with Baker's contract.
11: Baker Mayfield essentially issued a soft deadline or a hard deadline of the start of training camp for a new deal and said if he didn't have a new deal in place by the time training camp began, he would not talk during the season. Now, apparently, talks are off. He's going to play this year out. He's scheduled to become a free agent after the season. The Buccaneers have their franchise tag available. Hard to imagine they would just let Baker Mayfield walk as a free agent, but that's down the line. There is the season to get through. There'll be a lot on the line. And usually when Baker has a chip on his shoulder and something to prove, usually that brings out the best in him. And I think that's what he's hoping for this year.
13: Yeah, see if it does. Of course, no more Mike Evans this year for Tampa Bay. He's off to San Francisco. Mayfield working with the new offensive coordinator and Zach Robinson coming over from Atlanta. But still a lot of talent on this roster. ESPN's Dan Orlovsky says this team is too good to have this drama.
14: I think Tampa's a legit contender. I think their roster is very good in the NFC. And so these are two huge names that you have to keep and keep healthy and keep happy. Baker's going to be there. Obviously, Baker's going to play. Baker's going to play at a high level. He's a guy that's played, you know, top 10 quarterback for the past three seasons. The Vita Vea situation is interesting because it is a lot of money. He is on the plus 30 side. If I'm Tampa, I'm certainly doing everything I can to try to keep him. But if I am a team like the Buffalo Bills or the Baltimore Ravens, who don't know exactly what's happening with Justin Matabike, the Chicago Bears, who I believe need to improve their defensive line, the Detroit Lions, I think at least you have to make the call to Tampa to see exactly where it is or how much money. They're separate, but these are two big names to pay attention to just because I think that they're a contender in the NFC to be an NFC championship game if they stay healthy.
13: Yeah, and see if they can resolve those contract questions. Buccaneers plus 164 to win the NFC South on DraftKings. That is the best mark in the division. The Eagles are the odds-on favorites to win the NFC East. Locked in a key piece to their defense on Tuesday, signing former first-round pick Jalen Carter to a four-year, $152 million extension. It's worth up to $160 million. ESPN's Adam Schefter on Carter and the Eagles getting a deal done.
11: This is a situation where the Philadelphia Eagles have prioritized fortifying their defense with young talent that they can have in Philadelphia for a while. Earlier this offseason, they re-signed their defensive tackle, Jordan Davis. Now, they've re-signed Jalen Carter to a record-breaking deal that makes him the highest-paid defensive tackle in NFL history. And this could be just a warm-up for what's ahead next offseason when both Quinion Mitchell and Cooper DeJean, two standout defensive backs, both will be eligible for contract extensions. The cost of draft as well as the Eagles have is having to pay those players and pay them before they become free agents. But the Eagles took what is sometimes a dominant defensive tackle, Jalen Carter, and took him off the market today. The conversations had been going on. They had gotten closer and closer. And as we get closer to teams actually being on field, you're seeing deals get done.
13: Yeah, these are big numbers. 4 years, $152 million, including $106 million guaranteed. Contract is the richest for a defensive tackle in NFL history and guaranteed money and average annual value at $38 million. ESPN's Dan Orlovsky on Carter cashing in.
14: Huge for Philadelphia. Go back to when he was drafted by them. The slide in the draft, and they're banking on the people and their culture. We want to draft this player. We think he's a game changer. They're doubling down by giving him this contract. They believe they have the right people in the building to make sure that not only on the field he continues to dominate, but off the field he continues to go about his business in the right way. This should be a top five defense in the NFL again, and certainly one of the best defensive lines. Jordan Davis gets locked up. Now they're locked
2: locking up Jalen Carter, Nolan Smith, Darrell Ojomo.
15: Yes.
2: They trade for Jonathan Grenard. So this is a defense, at least defensive line, that should look a lot like the one that you got to watch a lot in 2024 that led the NFL in sacks and led them to a Super Bowl win. It's a massive deal. You're banking on that he will continue to be healthy and the dominant player that he has been since they drafted him.
13: Lot of talent on that Philadelphia defense. Carter leading the charge has been named a Pro Bowler each of the last two seasons. ESPN's Herm Edwards on Carter's defensive impact.
16: He's a disruptor. I mean, he can blow things up inside. I mean, and that's the scary part. You got to double him. You can't allow him to just try to single up on him because he can make things very, very bad for offenses. So, you know, they needed to get him, obviously. This is a big part of their team when you think about the Eagles.
13: Carter has 13 and a half sacks, 37 quarterback hits in his first 3 years in the league, down year last year dealing with injury. Eagles hoping they'll see that guy that was a game wrecker in the Super Bowl this upcoming year. Coming up, college football around the corner. Can the Big Ten continue to dominate? And Draymond, back to the Bay. This is SportsCenter All Night here on ESPN Radio and the ESPN app.
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1: 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We are around a month away from the kickoff of college football season, and no one has had a better run over the last few years than the Big Ten, the conference taking home a third straight national title last season when Indiana claimed the crown. Ohio State winning in 2024, Michigan champs in 2023, second conference to produce three different national champions in a three-year stretch, joining the SEC from 2007 to 2010 and again from 2019 through 2021. Even with all the success, still lots of questions about the landscape of the sport. Big Ten Commissioner Tony Petitti on the conference working with the SEC on potential playoff expansion.
2: I mean, he's been public about certain preferences he has, but he's committed himself to doing the work around all formats. And we've done the same thing. We have strong opinions about where the right path is. I think there's been an evolution since we were here last year about how people feel about 24 at this point. And we've made adjustments in our league. We were focused on automatic qualifiers. We're not focused on that anymore. We're looking at, you know, the committee picking the field to 24. We feel that that ultimately will still unlock the power of scheduling that we want. So we work every day with it. I think the path is you've got to be able to do this in a way that allows you to not play championship games. There's obviously significant economic value in our championship games across the P4. And so we've got to understand where that is. And if we can find the value, then I think it just changes the tone of the conversations.
1: Yeah, day one of Media Day in Chicago on Tuesday, getting the latest from Illinois, Iowa, Penn State, Rutgers, USC, and Wisconsin. It has been an odyssey for Lincoln Riley entering year five at USC. Won 11 games with Caleb Williams in year one, has failed to reach 10 each of the last 3 years. Riley on the expectations for SoCal this season.
3: Yeah, I've said this, you know, multiple times. I mean, the only two places that I've been at a head coach at were blue blood schools that had the highest of expectations. So honestly, I've really known anything different. You know, we're a product of our own experiences, and that's been mine. And so every year, I expect to win. I expect us to win. I expect us to compete for and win championships, and that doesn't change. I do though, certainly will give you what has changed is I do believe we're more equipped than at any point in the previous few years.
1: Riley led Oklahoma to the CFP three times in 5 years as the Sooners head coach has yet to reach the playoff at UFC. Does have Jaden Maiava back, which should help. Second in the FBS in total QBR last season behind only Heisman Trophy winner Fernando Mendoza. Go back to last year's game in Happy Valley where Penn State had Oregon on the ropes after a 3-0 start to the season. Imagine being told James Franklin would get fired a few weeks later, Matt Campbell would be taking over at Penn State. Lot of changes for the Nittany Lions, but they landed a top flight coach in Campbell. Here he is on why it was the right fit.
4: I think for the last 6 months, we've been reminded why it was such a great fit for us at Penn State. I think the history, what it means to play there, but how you do it, the integrity, the character in the class, in its finest moments, what Penn State football has stood for really resonated with myself and certainly my background. So it really had to be a perfect fit, and that's really why.
1: Campbell had tons of success at Iowa State, the most single season in career wins in school history. Could Penn State surprise some people this year? ESPN's college football writer Heather Dinich.
5: This is a team that could be a surprise contender for the college football playoff because the schedule is so manageable. Penn State doesn't play Ohio State. They don't play Indiana or Oregon. And they don't have a Power 4 non-conference opponent on the schedule. It's the 62nd toughest schedule in the country, which means they've got to beat USC. They've got to beat Michigan. They've got to put up some style points against those other opponents. But Matt Campbell told me earlier this year that they have talent on this team. They have special players on this team. But in order to be one of those sneaky contenders, they've got to put it all together and be able to handle adversity. Because no matter how easy the schedule might look on paper, there will be obstacles that come their way.
1: Yeah, Penn State and USC both active in the portal. Penn State bringing in 38 new players, second most in the Big Ten. SportsCenter all night here on ESPN Radio, the ESPN app, Sirius XM Channel 80. The dust settling after LeBron James made his decision to head to Philadelphia. Warriors made their pitch, didn't work out. Draymond Green done recruiting and now re-signing. 1 year, $27 million deal to return to the Warriors. Green's 14-season run with the team's second longest active streak for a player in the NBA, behind only teammate Steph Curry. ESPN Shams Charania on the impact LeBron had on Draymond.
6: This contract that Draymond Green is signing, this 1 year, $27.7 million, it's the same player option that he declined, the same contract that he passed on and opted out of before the start of free agency. It was a good faith measure that Draymond Green did with the Warriors to give them an opportunity to pursue LeBron James and potentially Anthony Davis. And if they had gotten LeBron James, Draymond Green potentially was in line for a 3-year deal at about $20 million per year. The Warriors struck out. Now they bring Draymond Green back here on Tuesday on the same deal. This becomes basically a prove-it 1-year type deal and sets up a major season for Draymond Green this upcoming year in the Bay.
1: Yeah, Green finished with the second worst offensive net points last season in the NBA. He averaged 5.5 rebounds per game, his fewest since 2013-14. He averaged 5.5 assists per game last season, his fewest since 2014-15. Up next, training camp's getting going in the NFL. Jerry Jones, microphone, can't miss it. This is SportsCenter All Night.
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0: Ben Rice! Ben Rice leads the entry-played Yankees to the north side to face Alex Bregman and the Chicago Cubs. 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
1: The Yankees take down the White Sox to close the gap in the AL East. New deal for Jalen Carter with the Eagles. Big Ten Media Days underway in Chicago. Big night for Caitlin Clark and the Fever. And all the latest from NFL training camps.
2: Cowboys training camp means the clock is ticking on breaking that Super Bowl drought. Going into this training camp, a lot less drama surrounding the Cowboys.
3: I have been guilty of stirring it up, and you guys helped me. But I do like the perception that we've had a quite uneventful offseason.
4: Jones is also making very clear he is willing to deal a top pick if that is to get somebody who can put this Cowboys roster over the edge.
5: If the defense is average, with the offense playing the way it did last year, that's a playoff football team.
1: Quiet, uneventful, those words and the Cowboys don't usually go together. It's becoming appointment audio. First day of camp, Cowboys owner and GM Jerry Jones opening remarks. Dallas coming off a 7-9-1 season where the offense was really good, defense not so much. Can they finally get back to a conference championship game? Jones on the pressure for his team to find success this season.
3: Yes. Yes, I do. For all the obvious reasons. We've got certain things in place here that won't stay in place. Now, I personally think that when you haven't done it before, when you're not necessarily young, you just haven't done it before, I think that is a huge value to your associates. I think that you not ever being some of the things you've always wanted to do. And I think we're going to get a lot of that. Obviously, it's a great thing to have experience of somebody that's done something for 20 years. But that is a good pressure to be involved with a group that

0: get in the big hunt and get in the deal that maybe a lot of people didn't think were ready for. So let me just say this. There's no way that I would do anything that would delay until next year or the next year to try to get to a Super Bowl this year. I feel that good about what we're starting with.
1: Yeah, no doubt it was a struggle for the Dallas defense a year ago. Cowboys did add to that defense before the trade deadline last season, bringing in Quinnen Williams from the Jets, but it did not turn things around. They were the only team to allow 30 points per game last season. So is there help on the horizon for Jerry and that Dallas defense? He says that he's open to making a move and even foregoing some future capital.
0: Candidly, I'd be very interested. I'd give up future to add substantive to where we are today as to a player, to give you an idea about would I invest something substantive to get the right kind of deal to improve us opening day? I would. I feel that good about this team this year. And, of course, you know that I haven't seen this team play together. And so, but in general, looking ahead, I think we've got a chance to be worthy of spending some future if we saw an opportunity. Yesterday, I talked about a situation yesterday with another team and another owner. Yesterday.
1: Yeah, one positive from last season for Dallas, and maybe something that they feel better about making a move because of, is Dak Prescott. He started all 17 games last season, threw a career-high 600 passes, finishing with 30 touchdowns to just 10 picks, fifth in the NFL in total QBR last season. In year one under Brian Schottenheimer, Dak's former head coach Mike McCarthy reuniting with his old QB in Pittsburgh.
2: Aaron Rodgers says he is done after this year.
3: I think you're going to get whatever Aaron Rodgers has left.
4: And I don't believe he's going to be backtracking on that. I think that's it.
1: Steelers made the playoffs for a third straight season in 2025, still searching for that playoff win. For the first time in what feels like forever, it's a new head coach for the Steelers, still named Mike, but it's McCarthy, not Tomlin. Aaron Rodgers returning for a second season in Pittsburgh will be his last in the NFL. Rodgers on his status and thought process going in to another NFL season.
5: Yeah, this is it.
6: You know, I guess why, what is it, why is this it?
5: I thought last year might be it. And then Mike got hired and I talked to the wife and she said, you can do one more year. So I said, well, see if it works out. And then it kind of all came together.
1: So one more year it is. Steelers revamped their receiver room for Rodgers, adding Michael Pittman Jr. in a trade with the Colts. Still have DK Metcalf on the top of the depth chart. Metcalf on playing with Rodgers in his final season.
7: I mean, people just say things at the beginning of the year, not knowing, you know, how a year could go. He may not even get hit or touched this year and may say, hey, let's go out there and do another one. So, I mean, it just puts a weight off his back. Like, you know, he's just out there playing free, enjoying possibly his last year with his teammates, with a couple of close friends that he's made over the past 2 years. So I think it's just a lot of weight off his shoulders right now. He's just going out there playing free.
1: Metcalf finished last year for the Steelers, 59 catches, 850 yards, 6 touchdowns. All other receivers combined for Pittsburgh, 77 catches, 866 yards, and 7 touchdowns. They're hoping for someone to help DK out. SportsCenter all night here on ESPN Radio, the ESPN app, SiriusXM Channel 80. Nick DeLuca here with you. FPI anticipating a tight race in the AFC West. Just doesn't think much of the Raiders. Just a 2% chance to win the division, a 6% chance to make the playoffs in year one for Clint Kubiak as their head coach, breaking in first overall pick Fernando Mendoza. Also have Kirk Cousins in the room as well. Cousins spending 3 years with Kubiak back in Minnesota from 2019 to 2021 when he was the Vikings quarterbacks coach and then offensive coordinator. Kubiak on the planet quarterback with Kirk and Mendoza in the room.
8: There's battles everywhere on the roster, so it's important for me to be fair to the players is to put the best player out there. When we go out to practice tomorrow, Kirk Cousins is the starting quarterback. He's the guy.

0: and he's going to get a ton of reps, and he deserves them because he's played really good football. But I want Fernando and I want Aiden to push him.
1: Does bear mentioning the previous six quarterbacks taken first overall started in week one of their rookie season. Baker Mayfield, the last that did not. He started 13 of Cleveland's 16 games back in 2018. One of those top picks, Kyler Murray, he's getting settled in Minnesota after signing with the Vikings, will compete with first rounder J.J. McCarthy for the starting job. Vikings head coach Kevin O'Connell on his plan to split camp reps.
2: Both Kyler and JJ will take reps with the first team. They'll also take reps with the second group, and I think that gives different layers to the evaluation as well. We want, you know, we want an elevator at the quarterback position, and in many ways doing that in this system is kind of a do your job mentality, which is, you know, running the show, throwing completions, and just showing the ability to execute our offense with comfort. And that offense is an evolving thing, and we're excited about what this year's offense could look like.
1: Minnesota missing the playoffs after going 14-3 in 2024, did go on that five-game winning streak to wrap up the year 9-8. Three different quarterbacks starting multiple games for the Vikings last season. Back to Tuesday baseball. The Marlins finally found a win on Monday night to open their series against the Phillies, snapping a franchise record 12-game losing streak with three runs in the ninth against one of the best closers in baseball. Go figure. Pick it up in the first with some power from Kyle Stowers.
3: The 1-1 to Stowers. He drives high in the air out to right center field. De La Cruz and Crawford are back on the warning track at the wall. Crawford leaps up and it's gone. Sneaks right over his leaping glove. And there is the National League leading 26th home run against Aaron Nola. For Kyle, it's his 14th and he opens scoring. 1-0, bottom one.
1: Homer problems continuing for Nola, but it was the only mistake he made in 5 2/3. Unfortunately for him, Sandy Alcantara was even better. 7 shutout, 5 strikeouts to set up the pen, then Pete Fairbanks closed it out.
4: This would be such an impressive win if they were able to finish this bad boy off.
3: 0-2. Is cut on and missed. 98 high and tight. Sosa cuts underneath it. Is the job. You remember 12? I don't. That's a two-game winning streak, baby.
4: Outstanding game today.
1: 104.3 WQAM on the calls. Marlins win their second straight after dropping a dozen in a row. First time winning back-to-back games since they won 6 straight from July 3rd through the 9th. A chance to go for the sweep on Wednesday afternoon. The Phillies lose their 4th straight series. It's the second longest active streak in the majors. The Cubs in the top wild card spot in the NL, finding some rhythm to close July. No problem against the Cards in St. Louis.
5: 2 outs, 2 on, both in scoring position. Happ drives one in the air to right, going back. Walker still going back. It's off his glove and off the fence. 2 runs will score. Happ will have a double. Cubs lead 2-0.
1: Cubs Radio Network, 10-2 your final. Cubs 9-4 in their last 13, 27-12 in their last 39. That is the second best record in the majors since June 11th, only behind the red hot Red Sox. Trying to continue their success in Sacramento, taking on the A's, but Brian Servin was serving a homer.
6: 1-2 pitch. That's a fly ball to center field. Rafaela going back to the track at the wall. It's gone! Brian Servin, a 2-run homer to center field. The A's lead 3-0 on a shot in the A's catcher.
1: Talk 650 KSTE. Red Sox fall 4-3. The loss snapping their 10-game road winning streak, the second longest in a season in franchise history. Tommy White for the A's, 4-for-4, scored twice. He is the fourth player over the last 100 years with multiple four-hit games in his first 10 career games played. Guardians and Reds in the Battle of Ohio, opening up a doubleheader on Tuesday. Cleveland facing All-Star Chase Burns in Game 1. Figured offense would be at a premium. Well, think again.
3: Swing it!
7: third to deep right. Away, back and gone. A grand slam to right by Kyle Mansardo.
1: Kyle Manzardo with a grand slam for Cleveland. First of his career, first allowed by Burns, not helped by some of the defense behind him either. Gave up five runs, matching a season high, only one earned. Reds would come back to tie it. Cleveland offense jump-started by the grand slam, but went to small ball late. Brian Rocchio delivered with a safety squeeze to put the Guardians in front 6-5. That score would hold. They hang on to take the opener in game two. J.J. Bleda opening the scoring.
8: Swung on, ripped down the line and deep to right and gone. J.J. Bleda on a 3-1 pitch lasers one out of here to right, and the Reds strike first tonight. 1-0 in the first inning.
1: 700 WLW, Bleda 1-for-3 with his 18th home run of the season, fifth homer in his last 15. Guardians shut out in game two, 2-0, the final, third time Cleveland has been shut out in their last four. They are 1-6 in their last seven after a 7-2 stretch. Trade deadline just under a week away. One of the more intriguing storylines playing out right now. Will the Tigers trade Tarek Skubal? Entered four games out of a playoff spot and had lost three straight entering Tuesday. Took care of the Orioles pretty quickly.
8: Now long fly ball down the left field line up the bat of Valencia. Gone! It's like slow pitch softball, and it's really hard to hit sometimes. Eduardo Valencia, no problem, second home run of the night. Wow. His fourth in the major leagues in 17 at-bats.
1: Yeah, how about that introduction to the big leagues? 14-0 your final, the call from 97 won the ticket. The Tigers, just the second team in the modern era to shut out an opponent and score in every inning. So they get the win. Are they doing enough to think about trading Skubal or hanging on to him? What's the deadline plan? ESPN's Jeff Passan on the balance that the Tigers have to strike.
9: It seems like every contender these days needs a catcher. The Yankees, the Red Sox, the Rays, the Texas Rangers, even the Dodgers looking for a backup. And there's a plethora of options. If you're looking just in the rental market, Ryan Jeffers with Minnesota is available, as is Tyler Stevenson with the Cincinnati Reds. If you want to go a little bit longer term, Hunter Goodman with Colorado, 30-plus home runs. The price is high there. Adley Rutschman got another year and change before he's a free agent. Price is high there, too. The Los Angeles Angels, on the other hand, are an interesting group in the team that a lot of those big swings are focused on right now, because John Mozeliak, the interim general manager, needs to make a decision. Does he trade Zach Neto? Does he trade Reed Detmers? Does he trade Jose Soriano? Is it all three? Is it one? Is it two? Or is it none? That remains to be seen. And the teams that we know are dealing, the New York Mets and the San Francisco Giants. And the Mets might have the most trades of any team by the end of the deadline, whether it's Clay Holmes, Freddie Peralta, Luke Weaver, Tyrone Taylor, Luis Robert. You can go on and on about the guys who can move there. And with the San Francisco Giants, you know it's going to be Luis Arraez. You know it's going to be Robbie Ray. Beyond that, Casey Schmidt, who was on the market, went on the injured list today. That's taking him out of it. But the Giants are just looking to recoup anything, much like the Mets guys, from this lost season that both teams have had.
1: Yeah, shaping up to be a fascinating trade deadline. Up next, volume up for Tuesday Top Sound. 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
1: 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The Betrayal of Shohei Ohtani is presented by Gusto. Lots of Tuesday action in baseball. 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
0: Number five.
1: Set for some Tuesday top sound on a busy day in baseball. Start in L.A. where Shohei Ohtani began the game with a bang on AM 570 L.A. Sports.
3: The 2-2 is a high fly ball to center field. It's on its way and it is gone. Shohei Ohtani, his 23rd home run of the season, and with one swing of the bat, the Dodgers won and the Mariners nothing.
0: Number four.
1: The Guardians trying to close a win in Cincinnati. Angel Martinez laying out for a W on WTAM 1100.
4: The next pitch, swung on, line to right field. Coming on, diving Martinez. He made the catch. Ball game. A great diving catch in right field by Angel Martinez. And Cleveland takes game one today on the banks of the Ohio River.
0: Number three.
1: Pirates down and out against the D-backs. 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
5: A high fly ball to right center field. Approaching the wall. And it's tied! It's tied! This game is tied! B-Ray has tied it with a home run! Unbelievable, Bucs! The unbelievable Bucs have tied it in the ninth inning!
0: Number two.
1: In Minnesota, the Twins walk-off winners on the Treasure Island Baseball Network.
6: Swung on and hit high in the air. Deep right center field. It's got a chance, Thomas, at the wall, and it is off the wall, and it bounces by both fielders. Caratini scores. Lee's got a score. Royce Lewis has tripled home the winning runs, and the Minnesota Twins are back to 500 in the most dramatic fashion of all.
0: Number one.
1: And our top sound from Cincinnati, Dane Myers flashing leather to end it on 700 WLW.
4: Swung on in the air, right center field and deep. Back goes the center fielder, leaping at the wall. It is caught! Oh, I don't believe it! What a catch by Dane Myers! Leaping into the wall in right center field. Myers makes a sensational catch to save the game.
1: Yeah, lots of really good stuff. Shohei Ohtani, another leadoff homer. Not enough. Mariners take their opener in the series 7-6. Busy night in the WNBA. Start with a big time performance from Caitlin Clark. The Fever over the Storm 105-95. Clark scoring 32. Kelsey Mitchell adding 28. Clark 9-of-14 from the field. 4 3-pointers made all 10 of her free throws, adding 7 assists. 9th time she scored 30 plus with 5 assists. Happened only 8 other times in the team's history. The Liberty get a win over the Sparks, 113-109. Brianna Stewart had 29 points. Sabrina Ionescu scoring 27. Stewart made 11 of 19 shots, scored 19 points in the second half after the Liberty were down 3 at the break. She added 7 assists, 4 rebounds, and 4 steals as well. Up next, big Tuesday in baseball. Training camps underway in the NFL. This is SportsCenter All Night here on ESPN Radio.
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0: 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The Yankees and White Sox continue their series in the Windy City.
1: Chopped over the head and into the outfield. A base hit for Schumann. Grisham scores. Volpe scores.
0: Jalen Carter and the Eagles agree to a new deal.
2: It's a massive deal. 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
4: 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Is good!
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5: 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Nick DeLuca here with you from our 7 Hudson Square studios in the heart of New York City. End of July, have all 32 teams at training camp in the NFL. College football coming up as well. Couple of big money deals. NBA offseason winding down. WNBA action as well, but start with the final few days before the baseball trade deadline. Teams trying to put themselves in position to make a move and a run. Yankees just hoping to get healthy. It's been a really tough stretch with all the injuries. Still no Judge, no Stanton. Cody Bellinger going on the IL over the weekend, looking for another win against the White Sox on Tuesday. Had to go to the bottom of the order for some production.
1: Chopped over the head and into the outfield. A base hit for Schumann. Grisham scores. Volpe scores. It's a two-run double for Schumann, and the Yankees lead 3-0.
5: Yeah, that call from the YES Network. Schumann, two-run double, the big blow in a 3-2 Yankees win. All the offense that Gerrit Cole needed. 6 innings, 7 strikeouts, his third start this season, going 6 scoreless in his first since May 27th against the Royals. The Yankees clinched the season series against the White Sox for a third straight year, have not lost more than one game in a season against Chicago since 2023. So the Yankees win, chance to potentially gain ground on the Rays in the AL East. Tampa winners of 3 straight, hosting the Rangers after taking 3 of 4 from the Mariners. Texas taking an early lead. Austin wins, adding on.
6: 2-1, the pitch. Wind swings, it's a high drive to left field, down the line, hooking towards the pole, that ball is out of here! Austin wins a solo home run, and the Rangers increase their lead, it's 3-1.
5: 105-3, the fan on the call, wins first home run of the season, his first RBI of the season. He had been 4-for-53 with the A's and the Braves before signing with the Rangers as a minor league free agent on June 23rd. He homers in his second start with Texas. Cal Quantrill was sharp on the mound, holding the Rays to just 2 hits through 5 1/3. And his first win since June 2nd, Rangers win it 4-1. Their fourth win in their last 5, 3 games over 500 for the first time since entering April 1st at 4-1. Game of the night might have been in Pittsburgh, the D-backs and the Pirates. Arizona out in front early.
7: Liner into left field. It's a base hit for Arenado. Moreno will score. Kepler had to make sure it went through. He'll stop at third. But Nolan Arenado knocks in a run. It's 4-0 Diamondbacks of the third.
5: Arizona would add 2 more to get out to a 6-0 lead. Pirates, though, not going away. Down to their final 3 outs in the 9th. Brandon Lau bringing the Bucks within 1.
6: The pitch. Fly ball to right field. Hit deep. It's a no-doubter. Brandon Lau says, "Powell, clear the deck." Cannonball coming. So are the Buccos coming. His 22nd. It's a one-run game in the 9th inning. They trail 6-5.
5: Yeah, one-run game. Anything can happen. And lightning struck twice.
6: And a high fly ball to right center field, approaching the wall, and it's tied! It's tied! This game is tied! D-Ray has tied it with a home run! Unbelievable, Bucks! The unbelievable!
8: Those calls on Sports Radio 93.7, the Fan. Diamondbacks led 6-0 entering the eighth inning. They were 56-1 in franchise history when leading by 6-plus runs in the eighth inning or later. Their lone loss came in 2009 against the Padres. Off to extras. It took 12 innings. James McCann finding another big hit for Arizona.
7: McCann into right field. That'll get down for a base hit. Locklear scores. James McCann, his fourth hit of the night, gives the Diamondbacks an 8-7 lead in the 12th.
9: That's all you need. You have to get that run. They were living dangerously. Got bailed out in the bottom of the 11th.
8: Arizona Sports 98.7 FM. McCann 4-for-6, tying the most hits in a game in his career. Fourth go-ahead RBI in extra innings in his first since July of 2021. The Diamondbacks, after losing the lead late, they hang on to win it 8-7. Arizona breaking a tie with Pittsburgh for the third spot in the NL wildcard race, and they snap a three-game losing streak and a wild one. Sports Center all night here on ESPN Radio, the ESPN app, Sirius XM Channel 80, ESPN Radio, presented by Progressive Insurance. Nick DeLuca here with you. Final few days of July, it's that time of year. Training camps across the NFL getting going, all 32 teams having their veterans report on Tuesday. Has not exactly been a seamless start in San Francisco. Niners coach Kyle Shanahan suffered significant injuries in a car crash during his summer break in mid-July, broke his nose, three ribs, his hands, suffered a concussion when he collided with an SUV. Said it had occurred as a result of him dropping his phone and taking his eyes off the road when speaking with reporters for the first time post-crash. ESPN Niners reporter Nick Wagoner on Shanahan's version of events.
10: First of all, Kyle Shanahan was very emotional today speaking about this accident for the first time since he suffered it. And the one thing he wanted to make clear to everyone is that this accident was his fault. Let me run you through the timeline real quick, Kevin. I got a text message this morning that said, how fast can you get to Levi's Stadium? Kyle wants to clarify some things. So that was spurred on by that collision report, which indicated that the 21-year-old female driver was at fault. Kyle Shanahan wanted to correct that. We looked into further why that report was incorrect. The Palo Alto Police Department tells me this afternoon that it was a clerical error on their end. They are in the process of correcting it, where they just simply assigned the blame to the wrong person when clicking a button. Shanahan then went into the details of the accident, said he was driving about 20 miles per hour. He reached down between the seats because his phone fell down there. When he looked back up, he took his eyes off the road for a couple of seconds. It was too late to swerve. He hit a 21-year-old female driver head-on, suffering all the injuries that he had, and not least of which, of course, is that concussion, which is still lingering and keeping him away from full-time duties right now.
8: Yeah, scary situation. As for Shanahan's continued recovery, Wagner on the path ahead.
10: He actually showed us at one point in the conversation a photo of him from the night that it happened. He spent about 8 to 10 hours at Stanford Hospital. There was plastic surgery involved. And I can tell you, it was a pretty gruesome issue. But he's mostly healing up right now, Kevin. A lot of the body wounds and bruises and things like that, he has gotten over. But there are a couple things that are still issues. First of all, he is wearing a cast on his left hand. He's hoping to get that off here in the near future. And then the concussion, he says, it's mostly fatigue. He's having trouble staying focused for long periods of time, particularly when trying to watch film in the limited duties that he's doing right now. He said he'd love to put a date on when he's going to be back full time, but he can't do that just yet, and nothing until he gets cleared from what the Niners are calling a concussion protocol, similar to what their players have to go through.
8: Yeah, wishing coach and everyone involved a speedy recovery. Scary situation right there.
11: Baker Mayfield reported to Bucs camp, doesn't have the new deal he wants.
12: Baker's not happy, like Vita Vea, but Baker right now is going to bet on himself.
13: These are two big names to pay attention to, just because I think that they're a contender in the NFC if they stay healthy.
8: Yeah, anything but smooth sailing for the Buccaneers to kick off camp in Tampa. Had their streak of four straight division titles snapped last season after going 2-7 down the stretch. Still the odds-on favorite to win the division this year. Doesn't help when you have contract question marks surrounding your best two players. Quarterback Baker Mayfield, reporting to camp despite not having a deal in place, said he wouldn't negotiate once camp started. ESPN's Adam Schefter on the latest with Baker's contract.
12: Baker Mayfield essentially issued a soft deadline, or a hard deadline, of the start of training camp for a new deal, and said if he didn't have a new deal in place by the time training camp began, he would not talk during the season. Now, apparently, talks are off. He's going to play this year out. He's scheduled to become a free agent after the season. The Buccaneers have their franchise tag available. Hard to imagine they would just let Baker Mayfield walk as a free agent, but that's down the line. There is the season to get through. There'll be a lot on the line. And usually when Baker has a chip on his shoulder and something to prove, usually that brings out the best in him. And I think that's what he's hoping for this year.
8: Yeah, see if it does. Of course, no more Mike Evans this year for Tampa Bay. He's off to San Francisco. Mayfield working with the new offensive coordinator and Zach Robinson coming over from Atlanta. But still a lot of talent on this roster. ESPN's Dan Orlovsky says this team is too good to have this drama.
14: I think Tampa's a legit contender. I think their roster is very good in the NFC. And so these are two huge names that you have to keep and keep healthy and keep happy. Baker's going to be there. Obviously, Baker's going to play. Baker's going to play at a high level. He's a guy that's played, you know, top 10 quarterback for the past three seasons. The Vita Vea situation is interesting because it is a lot of money. He is on the plus 30 side. If I'm Tampa, I'm certainly doing everything I can to try to keep him. But if I am a team like the Buffalo Bills or the Baltimore Ravens, who don't know exactly what's happening with Justin Matabike, the Chicago Bears, who I believe need to improve their defensive line, the Detroit Lions, I think at least you have to make the call to Tampa to see exactly where it is or how much money. They're separate, but these are two big names to pay attention to, just because I think that they're a contender in the NFC to be an NFC championship game if they stay healthy.
8: Yeah, and see if they can resolve those contract questions. Buccaneers plus 164 to win the NFC South on DraftKings. That is the best mark in the division. The Eagles are the odds-on favorites to win the NFC East. Locked in a key piece to their defense on Tuesday, signing former first-round pick Jalen Carter to a four-year, $152 million extension. It's worth up to $160 million. ESPN's Adam Schefter on Carter and the Eagles getting a deal done.
12: This is a situation where the Philadelphia Eagles have prioritized fortifying their defense with young talent that they can have in Philadelphia for a while. Earlier this offseason, they re-signed their defensive tackle, Jordan Davis. Now, they've re-signed Jalen Carter to a record-breaking deal that makes him the highest-paid defensive tackle in NFL history. And this could be just a warm-up for what's ahead next offseason, when both Quinion Mitchell and Cooper DeJean, two standout defensive backs, both will be eligible for contract extensions. The cost of drafting as well as the Eagles have is having to pay those players and pay them before they become free agents. But the Eagles took what is sometimes a dominant defensive tackle, Jalen Carter, and took him off the market today. The conversations had been going on. They had gotten closer and closer. And as we get closer to teams actually being on field, you're seeing deals get done.
8: Yeah, these are big numbers. 4 years, $152 million, including $106 million guaranteed. Contract is the richest for a defensive tackle in NFL history, and guaranteed money and average annual value at $38 million. ESPN's Dan Orlovsky on Carter cashing in.
14: Huge for Philadelphia. Go back to when he was drafted by them. The slide in the draft, and they're banking on the people and their culture. We want to draft this player. We think he's a game changer. They're doubling down by giving him this contract. They believe they have the right people in the building to make sure that not only on the field he continues to dominate, but off the field he continues to go about his business in the right way. This should be a top five defense in the NFL again, and certainly one of the best defensive lines. Jordan Davis gets locked up. Now they're locking up Jalen Carter, Nolan Smith, Darrell Ojomo.
15: Yes.
14: They trade for Jonathan Grenard. So this is a defense, at least defensive line, that should look a lot like the one that you got to watch a lot in 2024 that led the NFL in sacks and led them to a Super Bowl win. It's a massive deal. You're banking on that he will continue to be healthy and the dominant player that he has been since they drafted him.
8: Lot of talent on that Philadelphia defense. Carter, leading the charge, has been named a Pro Bowler each of the last two seasons. ESPN's Herm Edwards on Carter's defensive impact.
15: He's a disruptor. I mean, he can blow things up inside. I mean, and that's the scary part. You got to double him. You can't allow him to just try to single up on him, because he can make things very, very bad for offenses. So, you know, they needed to get him, obviously. This is a big part of their team when you think about the Eagles.
8: Carter has 13 and a half sacks, 37 quarterback hits in his first 3 years in the league, down year last year dealing with injury. Eagles hoping they'll see that guy that was a game wrecker in the Super Bowl this upcoming year. Coming up, college football around the corner. Can the Big Ten continue to dominate? And Draymond, back to the Bay. This is SportsCenter All Night here on ESPN Radio and the ESPN app.
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21: 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I put that in quotes. But you've got to be able to, you know, to stand up and speak on, you know, about who you are. 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There's no trying to figure out what the message is. And I think that that was a huge, huge selling factor in terms of the proper fit.
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1: 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We are around a month away from the kickoff of college football season, and no one has had a better run over the last few years than the Big Ten, the conference taking home a third straight national title last season when Indiana claimed the crown. Ohio State winning in 2024, Michigan champs in 2023, second conference to produce three different national champions in a three-year stretch, joining the SEC from 2007 to 2010 and again from 2019 through 2021. Even with all the success, still lots of questions about the landscape of the sport. Big Ten Commissioner Tony Petitti on the conference working with the SEC on potential playoff expansion.
2: I mean, he's been public about certain preferences he has, but he's committed himself to doing the work around all formats. And we've done the same thing. We have strong opinions about where the right path is. I think there's been an evolution since we were here last year about how people feel about 24 at this point. And we've made adjustments in our league. We were focused on automatic qualifiers. We're not focused on that anymore. We're looking at, you know, the committee picking the field to 24. We feel that that ultimately will still unlock the power of scheduling that we want. So we work every day with it. I think the path is you've got to be able to do this in a way that allows you to not play championship games. There's obviously significant economic value in our championship games across the P4. And so we've got to understand where that is. And if we can find the value, then I think it just changes the tone of the conversations.
1: Yeah, day one of media day in Chicago on Tuesday, getting the latest from Illinois, Iowa, Penn State, Rutgers, USC, and Wisconsin. It has been an odyssey for Lincoln Riley entering year five at USC. Won 11 games with Caleb Williams in year one, has failed to reach 10 each of the last 3 years. Riley on the expectations for SoCal this season.
3: Yeah, I've said this, you know, multiple times. I mean, the only two places that I've been at a head coach at were blue blood schools that had the highest of expectations. So honestly, I've really known anything different. You know, we're a product of our own experiences, and that's been mine. And so every year, I expect to win. I expect us to win. I expect us to compete for and win championships, and that doesn't change. I do though, certainly will give you what has changed is I do believe we're more equipped than at any point in the previous few years.
1: Riley led Oklahoma to the CFP three times in 5 years as the Sooners head coach has yet to reach the playoff at UFC. Does have Jaden Maiava back, which should help. Second in the FBS in total QBR last season behind only Heisman Trophy winner Fernando Mendoza. Go back to last year's game in Happy Valley where Penn State had Oregon on the ropes after a 3-0 start to the season. Imagine being told James Franklin would get fired a few weeks later, Matt Campbell would be taking over at Penn State. A lot of changes for the Nittany Lions, but they landed a top flight coach in Campbell. Here he is on why it was the right fit.
4: I think for the last 6 months we've been reminded why it was such a great fit for us at Penn State. I think the history, what it means to play there, but how you do it, the integrity, the character in the class, in its finest moments, what Penn State football has stood for really resonated with myself and certainly my background. So it really had to be a perfect fit, and that's really why.
1: Campbell had tons of success at Iowa State, the most single season and career wins in school history. Could Penn State surprise some people this year? ESPN's college football writer Heather Dinich.
5: This is a team that could be a surprise contender for the college football playoff because the schedule is so manageable. Penn State doesn't play Ohio State. They don't play Indiana or Oregon. And they don't have a Power Four non-conference opponent on the schedule. It's the 62nd toughest schedule in the country, which means they've got to beat USC. They've got to beat Michigan. They've got to put up some style points against those other opponents. But Matt Campbell told me earlier this year that they have talent on this team. They have special players on this team. But in order to be one of those sneaky contenders, they've got to put it all together and be able to handle adversity. Because no matter how easy the schedule might look on paper, there will be obstacles that come their way.
1: Yeah, Penn State and USC both active in the portal. Penn State bringing in 38 new players, second most in the Big Ten. Sports Center all night here on ESPN Radio, the ESPN app, Sirius XM Channel 80. The dust settling after LeBron James made his decision to head to Philadelphia. Warriors made their pitch, didn't work out. Draymond Green done recruiting and now re-signing. 1 year, $27 million deal to return to the Warriors. Green's 14-season run with the team's second longest active streak for a player in the NBA, behind only teammate Steph Curry. ESPN's Shams Charania on the impact LeBron had on Draymond.
6: This contract that Draymond Green is signing, this 1 year, $27.7 million, it's the same player option that he declined, the same contract that he passed on and opted out of before the start of free agency. It was a good faith measure that Draymond Green did with the Warriors to give them an opportunity to pursue LeBron James and potentially Anthony Davis. And if they had gotten LeBron James, Draymond Green potentially was in line for a 3-year deal at about $20 million per year. The Warriors struck out. Now they bring Draymond Green back here on Tuesday on the same deal. This becomes basically a prove-it 1-year type deal, sets up a major season for Draymond Green this upcoming year in the Bay.
1: Yeah, Green finished with the second worst offensive net points last season in the NBA. He averaged 5.5 rebounds per game, his fewest since 2013-14. He averaged 5.5 assists per game last season, his fewest since 2014-15. Up next, training camp's getting going in the NFL. Jerry Jones, microphone, can't miss it. This is SportsCenter All Night.
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0: Ben Rice! Ben Rice leads the injury-plagued Yankees to the north side to face Alex Bregman and the Chicago Cubs. 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
1: The Yankees take down the White Sox to close the gap in the AL East. New deal for Jalen Carter with the Eagles. Big Ten Media Days underway in Chicago. Big night for Caitlin Clark and the Fever. And all the latest from NFL training camps.
2: Cowboys training camp means the clock is ticking on breaking that Super Bowl drought. Going into this training camp, a lot less drama surrounding the Cowboys.
3: I have been guilty of stirring it up, and you guys helped me. But I do like the perception that we've had a quite uneventful offseason.
4: Jones is also making very clear he is willing to deal a top pick if that is to get somebody who can put this Cowboys roster over the edge.
5: If the defense is average, with the offense playing the way it did last year, that's a playoff football team.
1: Quiet, uneventful, those words and the Cowboys don't usually go together. It's becoming appointment audio. First day of camp, Cowboys owner and GM Jerry Jones opening remarks. Dallas coming off a 7-9-1 season where the offense was really good, defense not so much. Can they finally get back to a conference championship game? Jones on the pressure for his team to find success this season.
3: Yes. Yes, I do. For all the obvious reasons. We've got certain things in place here that won't stay in place. Now, I personally think that when you haven't done it before, when you're not necessarily young, you just haven't done it before, I think that is a huge value to your associates. I think that you not ever being some of the things you've always wanted to do. And I think we're going to get a lot of that. Obviously, it's a great thing to have experience of somebody that's done something for 20 years. But that is a good pressure to be involved with a group that has really, they can do something they haven't been a part of.
1: And they have not been a part of reaching the conference championship game. 30-season drought, the longest in franchise history, longest active drought for any NFC team. Is that the benchmark heading in to this season for the Cowboys? Jerry, what would make this season a success?
3: Oh, I think to contend for a Super Bowl, which would, if you contend, you got a real chance of being in it and being in the game. I think those are the kinds of things that I don't believe are an outlandish or a reach to expect. And so that's a successful season. I expect us to be significantly improved defensively, significantly improved. And I actually expect us to improve over on the offense. And I expect the enthusiasm that coach has talked about here to be contagious on the field. And if something like that happened, you can have somebody get

0: been foregoing some future capital?
1: Candidly, I'd be very interested. I'd give up future to add substantive to where we are today as to a player, to give you an idea about would I invest something substantive to get the right kind of deal to improve us opening day? I would. I feel that good about this team this year. And, of course, you know that I haven't seen this team play together. And so, but in general, looking ahead, I think we've got a chance to be worthy of spending some future if we saw an opportunity. Yesterday, I talked about a situation yesterday with another team and another owner. Yesterday.
0: Yeah, one positive from last season for Dallas, and maybe something that they feel better about making a move because of, is Dak Prescott. He started all 17 games last season through a career-high 600 passes, finishing with 30 touchdowns to just 10 picks, fifth in the NFL in total QBR last season. In year one under Brian Schottenheimer, Dak's former head coach Mike McCarthy reuniting with his old QB in Pittsburgh.
2: Aaron Rodgers says he is done after this year.
3: I think you're going to get whatever Aaron Rodgers has left.
4: And I don't believe he's going to be backtracking on that. I think that's it.
0: Steelers made the playoffs for a third straight season in 2025, still searching for that playoff win. For the first time in what feels like forever, it's a new head coach for the Steelers, still named Mike, but it's McCarthy, not Tomlin. Aaron Rodgers returning for a second season in Pittsburgh will be his last in the NFL. Rodgers on his status and thought process going in to another NFL season.
5: Yeah, this is it.
6: You know, I guess why, what is it, why is this it?
5: I thought last year might be it. And then Mike got hired and I talked to the wife and she said, you can do one more year. So I said, well, see if it works out. And then it kind of all came together.
0: So one more year it is. Steelers revamped their receiver room for Rodgers, adding Michael Pittman Jr. in a trade with the Colts. Still have DK Metcalf on the top of the depth chart. Metcalf on playing with Rodgers in his final season.
7: I mean, people just say things at the beginning of the year, not knowing, you know, how a year could go. He may not even get hit or touched this year and may say, hey, let's go out there and do another one. So, I mean, it just puts a weight off his back. Like, you know, he's just out there playing free, enjoying possibly his last year with his teammates, with a couple of close friends that he's made over the past 2 years. So I think it's just a lot of weight off his shoulders right now. He's just going out there playing free.
0: Metcalf finished last year for the Steelers, 59 catches, 850 yards, 6 touchdowns. All other receivers combined for Pittsburgh, 77 catches, 866 yards, and 7 touchdowns. They're hoping for someone to help DK out. SportsCenter all night here on ESPN Radio, the ESPN app, SiriusXM Channel 80. Nick DeLuca here with you. FPI anticipating a tight race in the AFC West. Just doesn't think much of the Raiders. Just a 2% chance to win the division, a 6% chance to make the playoffs in year one for Clint Kubiak as their head coach, breaking in first overall pick Fernando Mendoza. Also have Kirk Cousins in the room as well. Cousins spending 3 years with Kubiak back in Minnesota from 2019 to 2021 when he was the Vikings quarterbacks coach and then offensive coordinator. Kubiak on the plan at quarterback with Kirk and Mendoza in the room.
8: There's battles everywhere on the roster, so it's important for me to be fair to the players is to put the best player out there. When we go out to practice tomorrow, Kirk Cousins is the starting quarterback. He's the guy, and he's going to get a ton of reps. And he deserves them because he's played really good football. But I want Fernando and I want Aiden to push him.
0: Does bear mentioning the previous 6 quarterbacks taken first overall started in week 1 of their rookie season. Baker Mayfield, the last that did not. He started 13 of Cleveland's 16 games back in 2018. One of those top picks, Kyler Murray, he's getting settled in Minnesota after signing with the Vikings, will compete with first-rounder J.J. McCarthy for the starting job. Vikings head coach Kevin O'Connell on his plan to split camp reps.
9: Both Kyler and J.J. will take reps with the first team. They'll also take reps with the second group, and I think that gives a different

0: different layers to the evaluation as well. We want an elevator at the quarterback position, and in many ways doing that in this system is kind of a do your job mentality, which is, you know, running the show, throwing completions, and just showing the ability to execute our offense with comfort. And that offense is an evolving thing, and we're excited about what this year's offense could look like.
1: Minnesota missing the playoffs after going 14-3 in 2024, did go on that 5-game winning streak to wrap up the year 9-8. Three different quarterbacks starting multiple games for the Vikings last season. Back to Tuesday baseball. The Marlins finally found a win on Monday night to open their series against the Phillies, snapping a franchise record 12-game losing streak with three runs in the ninth against one of the best closers in baseball. Go figure. Pick it up in the first with some power from Kyle Stowers.
2: 1-1 to Stowers. He drives high in the air out to right center field. De La Cruz and Crawford are back on the warning track at the wall. Crawford leaps up and it's gone. Sneaks right over his leaping glove. And there is the National League leading 26th home run against Aaron Nola. For Kyle, it's his 14th. Scoring 1-0 bottom one.
1: Homer problems continuing for Nola, but it was the only mistake he made in 5 2/3. Unfortunately for him, Sandy Alcantara was even better. 7 shutout, 5 strikeouts to set up the pen, then Pete Fairbanks closed it out.
3: This would be such an impressive win if they were able to finish this bad boy off.
2: 0-2 is cut on and missed. 98 high and tight. Sosa cuts underneath it, and a Pete punch-out finishes the job. You remember 12? I don't. That's a 2-game winning streak, baby.
3: Outstanding game today.
1: 104.3 WQAM on the calls. Marlins win their second straight after dropping a dozen in a row. First time winning back-to-back games since they won 6 straight from July 3rd through the 9th. A chance to go for the sweep on Wednesday afternoon. The Phillies lose their 4th straight series. It's the 2nd longest active streak in the majors. The Cubs in the top wild card spot in the NL, finding some rhythm to close July. No problem against the Cards in St. Louis.
4: 2 outs, 2 on, both in scoring position. Hap drives one in the air to right, going back. Walker still going back. It's off his glove and off the fence. 2 runs will score. Hap will have a double. Cubs lead 2-0.
1: Cubs Radio Network 10-2 your final. Cubs 9-4 in their last 13, 27-12 in their last 39. That is the second best record in the majors since June 11th, only behind the red hot Red Sox. Trying to continue their success in Sacramento, taking on the A's, but Brian Servin was serving a homer.
5: 1-2 pitch. That's a fly ball to center field. Rafaela going back to the track at the wall. It's gone! Ryan Servin, a 2-run homer to center field. The A's lead 3-0 on a shot in the A's catcher.
1: Talk 650 KSTE. Red Sox fall 4-3, the loss snapping their 10-game road winning streak, the second longest in a season in franchise history. Tommy White for the A's, 4-for-4, scored twice. He is the 4th player over the last 100 years with multiple 4-hit games in his first 10 career games played. Guardians and Reds in the Battle of Ohio, opening up a doubleheader on Tuesday. Cleveland facing All-Star Chase Burns in Game 1. Figured offense would be at a premium. Well, think again.
6: Swung on and hammered to deep right. Away, back and gone. A grand slam to right by Kyle Mansardle.
1: Kyle Manzardo with a grand slam for Cleveland. First of his career, first allowed by Burns, not helped by some of the defense behind him either. Gave up 5 runs, matching a season high. Only 1 earned. Reds would come back to tie it. Cleveland offense jump-started by the grand slam, but went to small ball late. Brian Rocchio delivered with a safety squeeze to put the Guardians in front 6-5. That score would hold. They hang on to take the opener. In Game 2, J.J. Bleday opening the scoring.
7: Swung on, ripped down the line and deep to right and gone. J.J. Bleda on a 3-1 pitch lasers one out of here to right, and the Reds strike first tonight. 1-0 in the first inning.
1: 700 WLW, Bleda 1-for-3 with his 18th home run of the season, fifth homer in his last 15. Guardians shut out in game 2, 2-0, the final third time Cleveland has been shut out in their last 4. They are 1-6 in their last 7 after a 7-2 stretch. Trade deadline just under a week away. One of the more intriguing storylines playing out right now. Will the Tigers trade Tarek Skubal? Entered 4 games out of a playoff spot and had lost 3 straight entering Tuesday. Took care of the Orioles pretty quickly.
7: Now long fly ball down the left field line up the bat of Valencia. Gone! It's like slow pitch softball, and it's really hard to hit sometimes. Eduardo Valencia, no problem, second home run of the night.
8: Wow.
7: His fourth in the major leagues in 17 at-bats.
1: Yeah, how about that introduction to the big leagues? 14-0 your final, the call from 97-1, the ticket. The Tigers, just the second team in the modern era to shut out an opponent and score in every inning. So they get the win. Are they doing enough to think about trading Skubal or hanging on to him? What's the deadline plan? ESPN's Jeff Passan on the balance that the Tigers have to strike.
9: It seems like every contender these days needs a catcher. The Yankees, the Red Sox, the Rays, the Texas Rangers, even the Dodgers looking for a backup. And there's a plethora of options. If you're looking just in the rental market, Ryan Jeffers with Minnesota is available, as is Tyler Stevenson with the Cincinnati Reds. If you want to go a little bit longer term, Hunter Goodman with Colorado, 30-plus home runs. The price is high there. Adley Rutschman got another year and change before he's a free agent. Price is high there, too. The Los Angeles Angels, on the other hand, are an interesting group in the team that a lot of those big swings are focused on right now, because John Mozeliak, the interim general manager, needs to make a decision. Does he trade Zach Neto? Does he trade Reed Detmers? Does he trade Jose Soriano? Is it all three? Is it one? Is it two? Or is it none? That remains to be seen. And the teams that we know are dealing, the New York Mets and the San Francisco Giants. And the Mets might have the most trades of any team by the end of the deadline, whether it's Clay Holmes, Freddie Peralta, Luke Weaver, Tyrone Taylor, Luis Robert. You can go on and on about the guys who can move there. And with the San Francisco Giants, you know it's going to be Luis Arraez. You know it's going to be Robbie Ray. Beyond that, Casey Schmidt, who was on the market, went on the injured list today. That's taking him out of it. But the Giants are just looking to recoup anything, much like the Mets guys, from this lost season that both teams have had.
1: Yeah, shaping up to be a fascinating trade deadline. Up next, volume up for Tuesday Top Sound. 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
1: 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The Betrayal of Shohei Ohtani is presented by Gusto. Lots of Tuesday action in baseball. 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
0: Number 5.
1: Set for some Tuesday top sound on a busy day in baseball. Start in L.A. where Shohei Ohtani began the game with a bang on AM 570 L.A. Sports.
3: The 2-2 is a high fly ball to center field. It's on its way and it is gone. Shohei Ohtani, his 23rd home run of the season. There was one swing of the bat. The Dodgers won and the Mariners nothing.
0: Number 4.
1: The Guardians trying to close a win in Cincinnati. Angel Martinez laying out for a W on WTAM 1100.
4: The next pitch, swung on, line to right field. Coming on, diving Martinez. He made the catch! Ball game! A great diving catch in right field by Angel Martinez. And Cleveland takes game one today on the banks of the Ohio River.
0: Number 3.
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5: A high fly ball to right center field. Approaching the wall. And it's tied! It's tied! This game is tied! B-Ray has tied it with a home run! Unbelievable Bucks! The unbelievable Bucks have tied it in the ninth inning!
0: Number 2.
1: In Minnesota, the Twins walk-off winners on the Treasure Island Baseball Network.
6: Swung on and hit high in the air. Deep right center field. It's got a chance, Thomas, at the wall, and it is off the wall, and it bounces by both fielders. Tarantini scores. Lee's got a score. Royce Lewis has tripled home the winning runs, and the Minnesota Twins are back to 500 in the most dramatic fashion of all.
0: Number 1.
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4: Swung on in the air, right center field and deep. Back goes the center fielder, leaping at the wall. It is caught! Oh, I don't believe it! What a catch by Dane Myers! Leaping into the wall in right center field. Myers makes a sensational catch to save the game.
1: Yeah, lots of really good stuff. Shohei Ohtani, another leadoff homer. Not enough. Mariners take their opener in the series 7-6. Busy night in the WNBA. Start with a big-time performance from Caitlin Clark. The Fever over the Storm, 105-95. Clark scoring 32. Kelsey Mitchell adding 28. Clark 9 of 14 from the field. 4 3-pointers made. All 10 of her free throws, adding 7 assists. Ninth time she scored 30-plus with 5 assists. Happened only 8 other times in the team's history. The Liberty get a win over the Sparks, 113-109. Brianna Stewart had 29 points. Sabrina Ionescu scoring 27. Stewart made 11 of 19 shots, scored 19 points in the second half after the Liberty were down 3 at the break. She added 7 assists, 4 rebounds, and 4 steals as well. Up next, Big Tuesday in baseball. Training camps underway in the NFL. This is SportsCenter All Night here on ESPN Radio.
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0: As the Dodgers fight for the top of Major League Baseball, they welcome the surging Boston Red Sox.
22: 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Wilson Contreras.
0: The Red Sox at the Dodgers on Sunday Night Baseball. 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

0: 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The Yankees and White Sox continue their series in the Windy City.
1: Chopped over the head and into the outfield. A base hit for Schumann. Grisham scores. Volpe scores.
0: Jalen Carter and the Eagles agree to a new deal.
2: It's a massive deal. 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
4: 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Deep three. 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
5: 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Nick DeLuca here with you from our 7 Hudson Square studios in the heart of New York City. End of July, have all 32 teams at training camp in the NFL. College football coming up as well. Couple of big money deals. NBA offseason winding down. WNBA action as well, but start with the final few days before the baseball trade deadline. Teams trying to put themselves in position to make a move and a run. Yankees just hoping to get healthy. It's been a really tough stretch with all the injuries. Still no Judge, no Stanton. Cody Bellinger going on the IL over the weekend, looking for another win against the White Sox on Tuesday. Had to go to the bottom of the order for some production.
1: Chopped over the head and into the outfield. A base hit for Schumann. Grisham scores. Volpe scores. It's a two-run double for Schumann. And the Yankees lead 3-0.
5: Yeah, that call from the Yes Network. Schumann, two-run double. The big blow in a 3-2 Yankees win. All the offense that Gerrit Cole needed. 6 innings, 7 strikeouts. His third start this season, going 6 scoreless in his first since May 27th against the Royals. The Yankees clinched the season series against the White Sox for a third straight year, have not lost more than one game in a season against Chicago since 2023. So the Yankees win, chance to potentially gain ground on the Rays in the AL East. Tampa winners of 3 straight, hosting the Rangers after taking 3 of 4 from the Mariners. Texas taking an early lead. Austin wins, adding on.
6: 2-1, the pitch. Wind swings, it's a high drive to left field, down the line, hooking towards the pole, that ball is out of here! Austin wins a solo home run, and the Rangers increase their lead, it's 3-1.
5: 105-3, the fan on the call, wins first home run of the season, his first RBI of the season. He had been 4-for-53 with the A's and the Braves before signing with the Rangers as a minor league free agent on June 23rd. He homers in his second start with Texas. Cal Quantrill was sharp on the mound, holding the Rays to just 2 hits through 5 1/3. And his first win since June 2nd, Rangers win it 4-1. Their fourth win in their last 5, 3 games over .500 for the first time since entering April 1st at 4-1. Game of the night might have been in Pittsburgh. The D-backs and the Pirates. Arizona out in front early.
7: Liner into left field. It's a base hit for Arenado. Moreno will score. Kepler had to make sure it went through. He'll stop at third. But Nolan Arenado knocks in a run. It's 4-0 Diamondbacks of the third.
5: Arizona would add 2 more to get out to a 6-0 lead. Pirates, though, not going away. Down to their final 3 outs in the 9th. Brandon Lau bringing the Bucks within 1.
6: The pitch. Fly ball to right field. Hit deep. That's a no-doubter. Brandon Lau says, pow! Clear the deck. Cannonball coming. So are the Buccos coming. His 22nd. It's a 1-run game in the 9th inning. They trail 6-5.
5: Yeah, 1-run game. Anything can happen. And lightning struck twice.
6: And a high fly ball to right center field, approaching the wall, and it's tied! It's tied! This game is tied! D-Ray has tied it with a home run! Unbelievable, Bucks! The unbelievable!
8: Those calls on Sports Radio 93.7, the Fan. Diamondbacks led 6-0 entering the eighth inning. They were 56-1 in franchise history when leading by 6-plus runs in the eighth inning or later. Their lone loss came in 2009 against the Padres. Off to extras. It took 12 innings. James McCann finding another big hit for Arizona.
7: McCann into right field. That'll get down for a base hit. Locklear scores. James McCann, his fourth hit of the night, gives the Diamondbacks an 8-7 lead in the 12th.
9: That's all you need. You have to get that run. They were living dangerously. Got bailed out in the bottom of the 11th.
8: Arizona Sports 98.7 FM. McCann 4-for-6, tying the most hits in a game in his career. Fourth go-ahead RBI in extra innings in his first since July of 2021. The Diamondbacks, after losing the lead late, they hang on to win it 8-7. Arizona breaking a tie with Pittsburgh for the third spot in the NL wildcard race, and they snap a three-game losing streak and a wild one. SportsCenter all night here on ESPN Radio, the ESPN app, Sirius XM Channel 80, ESPN Radio, presented by Progressive Insurance. Nick DeLuca here with you. Final few days of July, it's that time of year. Training camps across the NFL getting going. All 32 teams having their veterans report on Tuesday. Has not exactly been a seamless start in San Francisco. Niners coach Kyle Shanahan suffered significant injuries in a car crash during his summer break in mid-July, broke his nose, three ribs, his hands, suffered a concussion when he collided with an SUV. Said it had occurred as a result of him dropping his phone and taking his eyes off the road when speaking with reporters for the first time post-crash. ESPN Niners reporter Nick Wagoner on Shanahan's version of events.
10: First of all, Kyle Shanahan was very emotional today speaking about this accident for the first time since he suffered it. And the one thing he wanted to make clear to everyone is that this accident was his fault. Let me run you through the timeline real quick, Kevin. I got a text message this morning that said, how fast can you get to Levi's Stadium? Kyle wants to clarify some things. So that was spurred on by that collision report, which indicated that the 21-year-old female driver was at fault. Kyle Shanahan wanted to correct that. We looked into further why that report was incorrect. The Palo Alto Police Department tells me this afternoon that it was a clerical error on their end. They are in the process of correcting it, where they just simply assigned the blame to the wrong person when clicking a button. Shanahan then went into the details of the accident, said he was driving about 20 miles per hour. He reached down between the seats because his phone fell down there. When he looked back up, he took his eyes off the road for a couple of seconds. It was too late to swerve. He hit a 21-year-old female driver head-on, suffering all the injuries that he had, and not least of which, of course, is that concussion, which is still lingering and keeping him away from full-time duties right now.
8: Yeah, scary situation. As for Shanahan's continued recovery, Wagner on the path ahead.
10: He actually showed us at one point in the conversation a photo of him from the night that it happened. He spent about 8 to 10 hours at Stanford Hospital. There was plastic surgery involved, and I can tell you it was a pretty gruesome issue, but he's mostly healing up right now, Kevin. A lot of the body wounds and bruises and things like that he has gotten over, but there are a couple things that are still issues. First of all, he is wearing a cast on his left hand. He's hoping to get that off here in the near future. And then the concussion, he says it's mostly fatigue. He's having trouble staying focused for long periods of time, particularly when trying to watch film in the limited duties that he's doing right now. He said he'd love to put a date on when he's going to be back full time, but he can't do that just yet, and nothing until he gets cleared from what the Niners are calling a concussion protocol, similar to what their players have to go through.
8: Yeah, wishing coach and everyone involved a speedy recovery. Scary situation right there.
11: Baker Mayfield reported to Bucs camp, doesn't have the new deal he wants.
12: Baker's not happy, like Vita Vea, but Baker right now is going to bet on himself.
13: These are two big names to pay attention to, just because I think that they're a contender in the NFC if they stay healthy.
8: Yeah, anything but smooth sailing for the Buccaneers to kick off camp in Tampa. Had their streak of four straight division titles snapped last season after going 2-7 down the stretch. Still the odds-on favorite to win the division this year. Doesn't help when you have contract question marks surrounding your best two players. Quarterback Baker Mayfield reporting to camp despite not having a deal in place, said he wouldn't negotiate once camp started. ESPN's Adam Schefter on the latest with Baker's contract.
12: Baker Mayfield essentially issued a soft deadline or a hard deadline of the start of training camp for a new deal, and said if he didn't have a new deal in place by the time training camp began, he would not talk during the season. Now, apparently, talks are off. He's going to play this year out. He's scheduled to become a free agent after the season. The Buccaneers have their franchise tag available. Hard to imagine they would just let Baker Mayfield walk as a free agent, but that's down the line. There is the season to get through. There'll be a lot on the line. And usually when Baker has a chip on his shoulder and something to prove, usually that brings out the best in him. And I think that's what he's hoping for this year.
8: Yeah, see if it does. Of course, no more Mike Evans this year for Tampa Bay. He's off to San Francisco. Mayfield working with the new offensive coordinator and Zach Robinson coming over from Atlanta. But still a lot of talent on this roster. ESPN's Dan Orlovsky says this team is too good to have this drama.
14: Is a legit contender. I think their roster is very good in the NFC. And so these are two huge names that you have to keep and keep healthy and keep happy. Baker's going to be there. Obviously, Baker's going to play. Baker's going to play at a high level. He's a guy that's played, you know, top 10 quarterback for the past three seasons. The Vita Vea situation is interesting because it is a lot of money. He is on the plus 30 side. If I'm Tampa, I'm certainly doing everything I can to try to keep him. But if I am a team like the Buffalo Bills or the Baltimore Ravens, who don't know exactly what's happening with Justin Matabike, the Chicago Bears, who I believe need to improve their defensive line, the Detroit Lions, I think at least you have to make the call to Tampa to see exactly where it is or how much money. They're separate, but these are two big names to pay attention to, just because I think that they're a contender in the NFC to be an NFC championship game if they stay healthy.
8: Yeah, and see if they can resolve those contract questions. Buccaneers plus 164 to win the NFC South on DraftKings. That is the best mark in the division. The Eagles are the odds-on favorites to win the NFC East. Locked in a key piece of their defense on Tuesday, signing former first-round pick Jalen Carter to a four-year, $152 million extension. It's worth up to $160 million. ESPN's Adam Schefter on Carter and the Eagles getting a deal done.
12: This is a situation where the Philadelphia Eagles have prioritized fortifying their defense with young talent that they can have in Philadelphia for a while. Earlier this offseason, they re-signed their defensive tackle, Jordan Davis. Now, they've re-signed Jalen Carter to a record-breaking deal that makes him the highest-paid defensive tackle in NFL history. And this could be just a warm-up for what's ahead next offseason, when both Quinion Mitchell and Cooper DeJean, two standout defensive backs, both will be eligible for contract extensions. The cost of drafting as well as the Eagles have is having to pay those players and pay them before they become free agents. But the Eagles took what is sometimes a dominant defensive tackle, Jalen Carter, and took him off the market today. The conversations had been going on. They had gotten closer and closer. And as we get closer to teams actually being on field, you're seeing deals get done.
8: Yeah, these are big numbers. 4 years, $152 million, including $106 million guaranteed. Contract is the richest for a defensive tackle in NFL history, and guaranteed money and average annual value at $38 million. ESPN's Dan Orlovsky on Carter cashing in.
14: Huge for Philadelphia. Go back to when he was drafted by them. The slide in the draft, and they're banking on the people and their culture. We want to draft this player. We think he's a game changer. They're doubling down by giving him this contract. They believe they have the right people in the building to make sure that not only on the field he continues to dominate, but off the field he continues to go about his business in the right way. This should be a top five defense in the NFL again, and certainly one of the best defensive lines. Jordan Davis gets locked up. Now they're locked
2: locking up Jalen Carter, Nolan Smith, Stardale, Ojomo.
15: Yes.
2: They trade for Jonathan Grenard. So this is a defense, at least defensive line, that should look a lot like the one that you got to watch a lot in 2024 that led the NFL in sacks and led them to a Super Bowl win. It's a massive deal. You're banking on that he will continue to be healthy and the dominant player that he has been since they drafted him.
8: Lot of talent on that Philadelphia defense. Carter leading the charge has been named a Pro Bowler each of the last two seasons. ESPN's Herm Edwards on Carter's defensive impact.
16: He's a disruptor. I mean, he can blow things up inside. I mean, and that's the scary part. You gotta double him. You can't allow him to just try to single up on him because he can make things very, very bad for offenses. So, you know, they needed to get him, obviously. This is a big part of their team when you think about the Eagles.
8: Carter has 13 and a half sacks, 37 quarterback hits in his first 3 years in the league, down year last year dealing with injury. Eagles hoping they'll see that guy that was a game wrecker in the Super Bowl this upcoming year. Coming up, college football around the corner. Can the Big Ten continue to dominate? And Draymond, back to the Bay. This is SportsCenter All Night here on ESPN Radio and the ESPN app.
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21: Looking at troubles on York Mills ramp to southbound John Valley Parkway. We have that partially blocked off there with a collision. On the 401, just looking at some overnight construction wrapping up. We still have some slowdown. So on the westbound collector, two express transfer lanes at here, Ontario, they are shut down, as well as the ramps to Mavis. All lanes blocked there. Eastbound on the 401 express ramp to DVP, all lanes are blocked with construction, as well as these collectors express to transfers at Kennedy Construction there. All lanes are blocked. Princess Margaret Cottage Lottery app. Absolute final deadline is tomorrow. Last chance to win three luxury cottages in Muskoka, Halliburton, or Blue Mountain. 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From the News Talk 1010 Traffic Center, I'm Robin Metcalf.
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8: 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We are around a month away from the kickoff of college football season, and no one has had a better run over the last few years than the Big Ten, the conference taking home a third straight national title last season when Indiana claimed the crown. Ohio State winning in 2024, Michigan champs in 2023, second conference to produce three different national champions in a three-year stretch, joining the SEC from 2007 to 2010 and again from 2019 through 2021. Even with all the success, still lots of questions about the landscape of the sport. Big Ten Commissioner Tony Petitti on the conference working with the SEC on potential playoff expansion.
1: I mean, he's been public about certain preferences he has, but he's committed himself to doing the work around all formats. And we've done the same thing. We have strong opinions about where the right path is. I think there's been an evolution since we were here last year about how people feel about 24 or at this point. And we've made adjustments in our league. We were focused on automatic qualifiers. We're not focused on that anymore. We're looking at, you know, the committee picking the field of 24. We feel that that ultimately will still unlock the power of scheduling that we want. So we work every day with it. I think the path is you've got to be able to do this in a way that allows you to not play championship games. There's obviously significant economic value in our championship games across the P4. And so we've got to understand where that is. And if we can find the value, then I think it just changes the tone of the conversations.
8: Yeah, day one of media day in Chicago on Tuesday, getting the latest from Illinois, Iowa, Penn State, Rutgers, USC, and Wisconsin. It has been an odyssey for Lincoln Riley entering year five at USC. Won 11 games with Caleb Williams in year one, has failed to reach 10 each of the last 3 years. Riley on the expectations for SoCal this season.
3: I've said this, you know, multiple times. I mean, the only two places that I've been at a head coach at were blue blood schools that had the highest of expectations. So honestly, I've really known anything different. You know, we're a product of our own experiences, and that's been mine. And so every year, I expect to win. I expect us to win. I expect us to compete for and win championships, and that doesn't change. I do though, certainly will give you what has changed is I do believe we're more equipped than at any point in the previous few years.
8: Riley led Oklahoma to the CFP three times in 5 years as the Sooners head coach, has yet to reach the playoff at UFC. Does have Jaden Maiava back, which should help. Second in the FBS in total QBR last season, behind only Heisman Trophy winner Fernando Mendoza. Go back to last year's game in Happy Valley, where Penn State had Oregon on the ropes after a 3-0 start to the season. Imagine being told James Franklin would get fired a few weeks later, Matt Campbell would be taking over at Penn State. Lot of changes for the Nittany Lions, but they landed a top flight coach in Campbell. Here he is on why it was the right fit.
4: I think for the last 6 months, we've been reminded why it was such a great fit for us at Penn State. I think the history, what it means to play there, but how you do it, the integrity, the character in the class, in its finest moments, what Penn State football has stood for really resonated with myself and certainly my background. So it really had to be a perfect fit, and that's really why.
8: Campbell had tons of success at Iowa State, the most single season in career wins in school history. Could Penn State surprise some people this year? ESPN's college football writer Heather Dinich.
5: This is a team that could be a surprise contender for the college football playoff because the schedule is so manageable. Penn State doesn't play Ohio State. They don't play Indiana or Oregon. And they don't have a Power 4 non-conference opponent on the schedule. It's the 62nd toughest schedule in the country, which means they've got to beat USC. They've got to beat Michigan. They've got to put up some style points against those other opponents. But Matt Campbell told me earlier this year that they have talent on this team. They have special players on this team. But in order to be one of those sneaky contenders, they've got to put it all together and be able to handle adversity. Because no matter how easy the schedule might look on paper, there will be obstacles that come their way.
8: Yeah, Penn State and USC both active in the portal. Penn State bringing in 38 new players, second most in the Big Ten. Sports Center all night here on ESPN Radio, the ESPN app, SiriusXM Channel 80. The dust settling after LeBron James made his decision to head to Philadelphia. Warriors made their pitch, didn't work out. Draymond Green done recruiting and now re-signing. 1 year, $27 million deal to return to the Warriors. Green's 14-season run with the team's second longest active streak for a player in the NBA, behind only teammate Steph Curry. ESPN's Shams Charania on the impact LeBron had on Draymond.
2: This contract that Draymond Green is signing, this 1 year, $27.7 million, it's the same player option that he declined, the same contract that he passed on and opted out of before the start of free agency. It was a good faith measure that Draymond Green did with the Warriors to give them an opportunity to pursue LeBron James and potentially Anthony Davis. And if they had gotten LeBron James, Draymond Green potentially was in line for a 3-year deal at about $20 million per year. The Warriors struck out. Now they bring Draymond Green back here on Tuesday on the same deal. This becomes basically a prove it 1-year type deal and sets up a major season for Draymond Green this upcoming year in the Bay.
8: Yeah, Green finished with the second worst offensive net points last season in the NBA. He averaged 5.5 rebounds per game, his fewest since 2013-14. He averaged 5.5 assists per game last season, his fewest since 2014-15. Up next, training camp's getting going in the NFL. Jerry Jones, microphone, can't miss it. This is SportsCenter All Night.
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6: Good homer,
0: Ben Rice. Ben Rice leads the entry-plague Yankees to the north side to face Alex Bregman and the Chicago Cubs. 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
7: 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Traffic.
21: Still looking at delays out there on the Don Valley Parkway. York Mills ramp to South DVP. We have that blocked off now with a collision. Eastbound 401 express collector transfers at Warden. We do have that shut down, as well as at Kennedy. Express to collector transfer lanes closed there with construction as well. Eastbound 407 ramp to Simcoe. That's closed, as well as southbound 427 ramp to the westbound QEW. Right lane is taken out. 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From News Talk 1010 Traffic Center, I'm Robin Metcalf.
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1: The Yankees take down the White Sox to close the gap in the AL East. New deal for Jalen Carter with the Eagles. Big Ten Media Days underway in Chicago. Big night for Caitlin Clark and the Fever. And all the latest from NFL training camps.
2: Cowboys training camp means the clock is ticking on breaking that Super Bowl drought. Going into this training camp, a lot less drama surrounding the Cowboys.
3: I have been guilty of stirring it up, and you guys helped me. But I do like the perception that we've had a quite uneventful offseason.
4: Jones is also making very clear he is willing to deal a top pick if that is to get somebody who can put this Cowboys roster over the edge.
5: If the defense is average, with the offense playing the way it did last year, that's a playoff football team.
1: Quiet, uneventful, those words and the Cowboys don't usually go together. It's becoming appointment audio. First day of camp, Cowboys owner and GM Jerry Jones opening remarks. Dallas coming off a 7-9-1 season where the offense was really good, defense not so much. Can they finally get back to a conference championship game? Jones on the pressure for his team to find success this season.
3: Yes. Yes, I do. For all the obvious reasons. We've got certain things in place here that won't stay in place. Now, I personally think that when you haven't done it before, when you're not necessarily young, you just haven't done it before, I think that is a huge value to your associates. I think that you not ever being some of the things you've always wanted to do. And I think we're going to get a lot of that. Obviously, it's a great thing to have experience with somebody that's done something for 20 years. But that is a good pressure to be involved with a group that has really, they can do something they haven't been a part of.
1: And they have not been a part of reaching the conference championship game, 30-season drought, the longest in franchise history, longest active drought for any NFC team. Is that the benchmark heading in to this season for the Cowboys? Jerry, what would make this season a success?
3: Oh, I think to contend for a Super Bowl, which would, if you contend, you got a real chance of being in it and being in the game. I think those are the kinds of things that I don't believe are an outlandish or a reach to expect. And so that's a successful season. I expect us to be significantly improved defensively, significantly improved. And I actually expect us to improve over on the offense. And I expect the enthusiasm that Coach has talked about here to be contagious on the field. And if something like that happened, you can have somebody get in the big hunt and get in the deal that maybe a lot of people didn't think were ready for it. So let me just say this. There's no way that I would do anything that would delay until next year or the next year to try to get to a Super Bowl this year. I feel that good about what we're starting with.
1: Yeah, no doubt it was a struggle for the Dallas defense a year ago. Cowboys did add to that defense before the trade deadline.

0: a season for Dallas and maybe something that they feel better about making a move because of is Dak Prescott. He started all 17 games last season, threw a career high 600 passes, finishing with 30 touchdowns to just 10 picks, fifth in the NFL in total QBR last season. In year one under Brian Schottenheimer, Dak's former head coach Mike McCarthy reuniting with his old QB in Pittsburgh.
1: Aaron Rodgers says he is done after this year.
2: I think you're going to get whatever Aaron Rodgers has left.
3: And I don't believe he's going to be backtracking on that. I think that's it.
0: Steelers made the playoffs for a third straight season in 2025, still searching for that playoff win. For the first time in what feels like forever, it's a new head coach for the Steelers, still named Mike, but it's McCarthy, not Tomlin. Aaron Rodgers returning for a second season in Pittsburgh will be his last in the NFL. Rodgers on his status and thought process going in to another NFL season.
4: Yeah, this is it.
5: You know, I guess why, why is this it?
4: I thought last year might be it. And then Mike got hired and I talked to the wife and she said, you can do one more year. So I said, well, see if it works out. And then it kind of all came together.
0: So one more year it is. Steelers revamped their receiver room for Rodgers, adding Michael Pittman Jr. in a trade with the Colts. Still have DK Metcalf on the top of the depth chart. Metcalf on playing with Rodgers in his final season.
6: I mean, people just say things at the beginning of the year, not knowing, you know, how a year could go. He may not even get hit or touched this year and may say, hey, let's go out there and do another one. So, I mean, it just puts a weight off his back. Like, you know, he's just out there playing free, enjoying possibly his last year with his teammates, with a couple of close friends that he's made over the past 2 years. So I think it's just a lot of weight off his shoulders right now. He's just going out there playing free.
0: Metcalf finished last year for the Steelers, 59 catches, 850 yards, 6 touchdowns. All other receivers combined for Pittsburgh, 77 catches, 866 yards, and 7 touchdowns. They're hoping for someone to help DK out. SportsCenter all night here on ESPN Radio, the ESPN app, SiriusXM Channel 80. Nick DeLuca here with you. FPI anticipating a tight race in the AFC West. Just doesn't think much of the Raiders. Just a 2% chance to win the division, a 6% chance to make the playoffs in year one for Clint Kubiak as their head coach, breaking in first overall pick Fernando Mendoza. Also have Kirk Cousins in the room as well. Cousins spending 3 years with Kubiak back in Minnesota from 2019 to 2021 when he was the Vikings quarterbacks coach and then offensive coordinator. Kubiak on the planet quarterback with Kirk and Mendoza in the room.
7: There's battles everywhere on the roster, so it's important for me to be fair to the players is to put the best player out there. When we go out to practice tomorrow, Kirk Cousins is the starting quarterback. He's the guy, and he's going to get a ton of reps. And he deserves them because he's played really good football. But I want Fernando and I want Aiden to push him.
0: Does bear mentioning the previous 6 quarterbacks taken first overall started in week 1 of their rookie season. Baker Mayfield, the last that did not. He started 13 of Cleveland's 16 games back in 2018. One of those top picks, Kyler Murray, he's getting settled in Minnesota after signing with the Vikings, will compete with first rounder J.J. McCarthy for the starting job. Vikings head coach Kevin O'Connell on his plan to split camp reps.
8: Both Kyler and JJ will take reps with the first team. They'll also take reps with the second group, and I think that gives different layers to the evaluation as well. We want, you know, we want an elevator at the quarterback position, and in many ways doing that in this system is kind of a do your job mentality, which is, you know, running the show, throwing completions, and just showing the ability to execute our offense with comfort. And that offense is an evolving thing, and we're excited about what this year's offense could look like.
0: Minnesota missing the playoffs after going 14-3 in 2024, did go on that 5-game winning streak to wrap up the year 9-8. 3 different quarterbacks starting multiple games for the Vikings last season. Back to Tuesday baseball. The Marlins finally found a win.

0: on Monday night to open their series against the Phillies, snapping a franchise record 12-game losing streak with three runs in the ninth against one of the best closers in baseball. Go figure. Pick it up in the first with some power from Kyle Stowers.
1: 1-1 to Stowers. He drives high in the air out to right center field. De La Cruz and Crawford are back on the warning track at the wall. Crawford leaps up and it's gone. Sneaks right over his leaping glove. And there is the National League leading 26th home run against Aaron Nola. For Kyle, it's his 14th, and he opens scoring. 1-0, bottom one.
0: Homer problems continuing for Nola, but it was the only mistake he made in 5 2/3. Unfortunately for him, Sandy Alcantara was even better. 7 shutout, 5 strikeouts to set up the pen. Then Pete Fairbanks closed it out.
2: This would be such an impressive win if they were able to finish this bad boy off.
1: 0-2. Is cut on and missed. 98 high and tight. Sosa cuts underneath it. And a Pete punch out finishes the job. You remember 12? I don't. That's a 2-game winning streak, baby.
2: Outstanding game today.
0: 104.3 WQAM on the calls. Marlins win their second straight after dropping a dozen in a row. First time winning back-to-back games since they won 6 straight from July 3rd through the 9th. A chance to go for the sweep on Wednesday afternoon. The Phillies lose their 4th straight series. It's the second longest active streak in the majors. The Cubs in the top wild card spot in the NL, finding some rhythm to close July. No problem against the Cards in St. Louis.
3: 2 outs, 2 on, both in scoring position. Happ drives one in the air to right, going back. Walker still going back. It's off his glove and off the fence. 2 runs will score. Happ will have a double. Cubs lead 2-0.
0: Cubs Radio Network, 10-2 your final. Cubs 9-4 in their last 13, 27-12 in their last 39. That is the second best record in the majors since June 11th, only behind the red hot Red Sox. Trying to continue their success in Sacramento, taking on the A's, but Brian Servin was serving a homer.
4: 1-2 pitch. That's a fly ball to center field. Rafaela going back to the track at the wall. It's gone! Brian Servin, a 2-run homer to center field. The A's lead 3-0 on a shot in the A's catcher.
0: Talk 650 KSTE. Red Sox fall 4-3, the loss snapping their 10-game road winning streak, the second longest in a season in franchise history. Tommy White for the A's, 4-for-4, scored twice. He is the fourth player over the last 100 years with multiple four-hit games in his first 10 career games played. Guardians and Reds in the Battle of Ohio, opening up a doubleheader on Tuesday. Cleveland facing All-Star Chase Burns in Game 1. Figured offense would be at a premium. Well, think again.
5: Swung on and hammered to deep right. Away, back and gone. A grand slam to right by Kyle Manzardo.
0: Kyle Manzardo with a grand slam for Cleveland. First of his career, first allowed by Burns, not helped by some of the defense behind him either. Gave up 5 runs, matching a season high. Only 1 earned. Reds would come back to tie it. Cleveland offense jump-started by the grand slam, but went to small ball late. Brian Rocchio delivered with a safety squeeze to put the Guardians in front 6-5. That score would hold. They hang on to take the opener. In Game 2, J.J. Bleda opening the scoring.
6: Swung on, ripped down the line and deep to right and gone. J.J. Bleda on a 3-1 pitch lasers one out of here to right, and the Reds strike first tonight. 1-0 in the first inning.
0: 700 WLW, Bleda 1-for-3 with his 18th home run of the season, 5th homer in his last 15. Guardians shut out in Game 2, 2-0, the final, third time Cleveland has been shut out in their last four. They are 1-6 in their last seven after a 7-2 stretch. Trade deadline just under a week away. One of the more intriguing storylines playing out right now. Will the Tigers trade Tarek Skubal? Entered four games out of a playoff spot and had lost three straight entering Tuesday. Took care of the Orioles pretty quickly.
7: Now long fly ball down the left field line up the bat of Valencia. Gone! It's like slow pitch softball, and it's really hard to hit sometimes. Eduardo Valencia, no problem, second home run of the night.
0: Wow.
7: His fourth in the major leagues in 17 at-bats.
0: Yeah, how about that introduction to the big leagues? 14-0 your final, the call from 97 won the ticket. The Tigers, just the second team in the modern era to shut out an opponent and score in every inning. So, they get the win. Are they doing enough to think about trading Skubal or hanging on to him? What's the deadline plan? ESPN's Jeff Passan on the balance that the Tigers have to strike.
8: It seems like every contender these days needs a catcher. The Yankees, the Red Sox, the Rays, the Texas Rangers, even the Dodgers looking for a backup. And there's a plethora of options. If you're looking just in the rental market, Ryan Jeffers with Minnesota is available, as is Tyler Stevenson with the Cincinnati Reds. If you want to go a little bit longer term, Hunter Goodman with Colorado, 30-plus home runs. The price is high there. Adley Rutschman got another year and change before he's a free agent. Price is high there, too. The Los Angeles Angels, on the other hand, are an interesting group in the team that a lot of those big swings are focused on right now, because John Mozeliak, the interim general manager, needs to make a decision. Does he trade Zach Neto? Does he trade Reed Detmers? Does he trade Jose Soriano? Is it all three? Is it one? Is it two? Or is it none? That remains to be seen. And the teams that we know are dealing, the New York Mets and the San Francisco Giants. And the Mets might have the most trades of any team by the end of the deadline, whether it's Clay Holmes, Freddie Peralta, Luke Weaver, Tyrone Taylor, Luis Robert. You can go on and on about the guys who can move there. And with the San Francisco Giants, you know it's going to be Luis Arraez. You know it's going to be Robbie Ray. Beyond that, Casey Schmidt, who was on the market, went on the injured list today. That's taking him out of it. But the Giants are just looking to recoup anything, much like the Mets guys, from this lost season that both teams have had.
0: Yeah, shaping up to be a fascinating trade deadline. Up next, volume up for Tuesday Top Sound. 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
13: Eastbound 401 Collector Ramp 2, Morningside, still a vehicle there in the right lane. Westbound 401 Collector's at here Ontario, right lane still blocked with construction, as well as the express ramp to here Ontario shut down as well. On the Don Valley Parkway, southbound ramp 2, York Mills, earlier troubles there have cleared away. All lanes are now reopened, problem-free on the Gardner in and out of the city. 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From the Newstalk 1010 Traffic Center, I'm Robin Metcalf.
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1: 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The Betrayal of Shohei Ohtani is presented by Gusto. Lots of Tuesday action in baseball. 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
0: Number 5.
1: Set for some Tuesday top sound on a busy day in baseball. Start in L.A. where Shohei Ohtani began the game with a bang on AM 570 L.A. Sports.
3: The 2-2 is a high fly ball to center field. It's on its way and it is gone. Shohei Ohtani, his 23rd home run of the season. And with one swing of the bat, the Dodgers won and the Mariners nothing.
0: Number 4.
1: The Guardians trying to close a win in Cincinnati. Angel Martinez laying out for a W on WTAM 1100.
4: The next pitch, swung on, line to right field. Coming on, diving Martinez. He made the catch! Ball game! A great diving catch in right field by Angel Martinez. And Cleveland takes game one today on the banks of the Ohio River.
0: Number 3.
1: Pirates down and out against the D-backs. 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
5: A high fly ball to right center field. Approaching the wall. And it's tied! It's tied! This game is tied! B-Ray has tied it with a home run! Unbelievable Bucks! The unbelievable Bucks have tied it in the ninth inning!
0: Number 2.
1: In Minnesota, the Twins walk-off winners on the Treasure Island Baseball Network.
6: Swung on and hit high in the air. Deep right center field. It's got a chance, Thomas, at the wall, and it is off the wall, and it bounces by both fielders. Caratini scores. Lee's got a score. Royce Lewis has tripled home the winning runs, and the Minnesota Twins are back to 500 in the most dramatic fashion of all.
0: Number 1.
1: And our top sound from Cincinnati, Dane Myers flashing leather to end it on 700 WLW.
4: Swung on in the air, right center field and deep. Back goes the center fielder, leaping at the wall. It is caught! Oh, I don't believe it! What a catch by Dane Myers! Leaping into the wall in right center field. Myers makes a sensational catch to save the game.
1: Yeah, lots of really good stuff. Shohei Ohtani, another leadoff homer. Not enough. Mariners take their opener in the series 7-6. Busy night in the WNBA. Start with a big-time performance from Caitlin Clark. The Fever over the Storm, 105-95. Clark scoring 32. Kelsey Mitchell adding 28. Clark 9 of 14 from the field. 4 three-pointers, made all 10 of her free throws, adding 7 assists. Ninth time she scored 30-plus with 5 assists. Happened only 8 other times in the team's history. The Liberty get a win over the Sparks, 113-109. Brianna Stewart had 29 points. Sabrina Ionescu scoring 27. Stewart made 11 of 19 shots, scored 19 points in the second half after the Liberty were down 3 at the break. She added 7 assists, 4 rebounds, and 4 steals as well. Up next, big Tuesday in baseball. Training camps underway in the NFL.
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0: 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Traffic
9: Eastbound 401 collector ramp to Morningside, still there, a vehicle there in the right lane. Westbound 401 collectors at here Ontario, right lane still blocked with construction, as well as the express ramp to here Ontario shut down as well. On the Don Valley Parkway, southbound ramp to York Mills, earlier troubles there have cleared away. All lanes are now reopened, problem free on the Gardner in and out of the city. 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From the News Talk 1010 Traffic Center, I'm Robin Metcalf.
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0: the end for Shane Bieber. Hope you took the over on walks last night, because, man, there were a lot of those. 6 walks in the first inning for Shane Bieber, which, of course, set the stage for the Jays to lose to Washington 8-6 and further demonstrate why this team needs to sell pieces before the trade deadline. Good morning, sir. What's going on?
1: Oh, you know, just having some unbelievable technical difficulties here with my laptop and my video. You know, you come into studio for one day and you think everything's going to be smooth operating, and it's not good. Not good. So I hope we can get through this for 4 hours today.
0: I'm certain we can. There's a lot of things to talk about. So, yeah. Anyways, not a great performance from Biebs there last night. It just tanked his value. That's what the most frustrating thing has to be for Ross Atkins and Mark Shapiro, in that Bieber, the previous two starts were so good. Dominating. Two good teams, too. And then you have this opponent last night, the Washington Nationals, and he just walks everybody. And then I see the post-game comments, oh, it was really hot. I couldn't grip the ball. Like, what?
1: Come on, really?
0: What are we doing here? What type of excuses are we making?
1: Isn't baseball a hot sport, and isn't
0: played
1: in outdoors and warm weather?
0: Yeah,
1: Are you guys used to this stuff?
0: That was as tough a watch as you can have. Like, when you have a guy like Bieber, who's been around for a long time, who's won a Cy Young Award, and he cannot find the strike zone. And yeah, he was getting squeezed a little bit by the umpires from time to time there. But still, I mean, you walk six dudes, you walk six dudes. About as ugly as it gets. And you have to wonder, just like we thought that those two starts that he had could really pump up his trade value, did yesterday in that performance just kill it, like completely kill it? Maybe. I hope not. I would think someone would still take Bieber, but I just wonder how much the return for him is now adversely affected by a performance like that.
1: Look, it's a good question to ask. You know, if you look at his previous two starts, it looked like the Bieber that most people in baseball are used to seeing. But, you know, I don't know if people are going to listen to his excuse of what he suggested post-game was wrong with him. But, I mean, it's a tough one. It's a really tough one, especially when, you know, the Blue Jays, I don't know what the mentality is in the locker room, if there's a belief in their minds that the season's a write-off and everyone's just waiting for the trade deadline and see who's going to be traded and who's going to stay, because you want to see this team try to build some momentum. And, you know, you're coming off the game the night before, and they can't even get out of the first inning to give themselves a chance to win this one. And especially in a game where they put up 6 runs. The offense actually showed up tonight, and they still couldn't win. And it's because it was a rough first inning for Bieber. And shout out to Little, who makes his return to the lineup and looks like a pretty good pitcher, whether he is or not.
0: But no, he's not.
1: It was just a night gone wrong for the Jays.
0: Yeah. No, it really was. It really was. And, you know, it's like the 6 runs is coming kind of deceiving, in that George Springer hit a home run in the 8th inning when the game was kind of over. I guess they made it interesting. Washington had to bring in their closer. Man, Washington's bullpen is so bad. They actually did perform pretty well last night, minus Louis Varland's brother, Gus. Gus Varland, who got called up from the minors to pitch in last night's game, and he gets torched, does Gus, which is very unfortunate for him and for the entire Varland family, who showed up in droves to watch.
1: That's a pretty cool moment, though, don't you think?
0: It was.
1: For both teams to recognize before the game, you know, the brothers that are the Varlands, and, you know, make it pretty cool, make it pretty special for the family that's there, and even for the brothers to go out and have that moment and, you know, get a chance to play against each other. Because I can tell you from my own experience, as a twin who has a brother who played the same sport, and getting a chance to play against them and with them my whole life, you know, prior to, you know, getting to junior hockey, anytime we played each other, there was extra attention, there was, you know, extra friends and family members coming to the game. And, you know, I remember there's this one picture of me and my brother playing against each other. I'm wearing my Erie Otters jersey. He's wearing his Belleville Bulls jersey, and I have a black eye in that photo because in that game, I had a ton of family members. We were in Belleville. We were getting blown out, and I ended up getting into a fight in the game right in front of the section that my family was sitting in. And I didn't lose the fight. The guy just hit me with one punch in the right spot in the cheek. And post-game, my eyes started to swell up and start to turn black. And I remember, God bless my grandfather at the time, post-game, he sees me, gives me a big hug, gives me a big kiss. He's like, what are you doing? You got me fighting in that game. Don't do that in front of me. Like the old Italian grandpa. Accent. So, you know, but those are always things you reflect back on. I mean, me playing against my brother in the OHL Cup Final, even though he was the backup in Barry, but you know, there's always these cool moments that you get to share, and there's all these brother, you know, connections and situations that have happened throughout sports, and when they play with each other, it's special, but even when they play against each other, it's pretty cool.
0: Yeah, too bad Gus got lit up by George Springer for a three-run dinger. That aside from everything else, the sentimentality exists there. So good news for the Jays in that Springer continues to swing a decent bat. I guess some more bad news is that Vladimir Guerrero Jr. left the game with hamstring tightness. Oh, good. So who knows when we'll see him again. Apparently it's not anything serious. He wanted to stay in the game per John Schneider, but he left the game. So
1: here's my question to that. He's got a hamstring tightness and he wants to stay in the game. Why did he get removed from it? Like, if you're Vladdy, like, why are you telling somebody that you have hamstring tightness if you want to stay in the game? Because the minute you say something to the trainers, they're going to pull you out.
0: Yeah, well, I mean, you know, if he was feeling his hamstring, he was feeling his hamstring. If he didn't report the injury, I'm sure that would not go over well with the team. And if he hurt it even further, then he's gonna miss a lot of time, I suppose. So I don't know, man. Like, it's with Vlad, it doesn't even matter. Like, whatever. I mean, he's got his back problems that he was dealing with over the All-Star break, and now he's got a hamstring problem. Can't hit. Team stinks. They're done. He's not getting traded. So, like, whatever. Like, he's almost irrelevant, really, for the rest of the season. In that, you just want to see the guys that you can move on from perform well so you could get as much for them before the trade deadline as possible. And I don't really see it any other way. I mean, Vlad's staying. He's obviously not going anywhere. He's just had just a year from hell. And this is just a further example of it just getting worse and worse for a guy where you didn't think it could get any worse for him.
1: Well, I mean, clearly, if he left the game and they've declared that he's dealing with hamstring tightness, he's going to miss a couple games, you'd have to think, no?
0: Yeah, I probably, who knows? I mean, I don't even think it matters. I mean, he doesn't do anything anyways when he's in the lineup, so.
1: That's true.
0: It's just, you kind of just shrug your shoulders and say, okay, well, I guess that's the case with Vlad. So, it is unfortunate for him, and the quote from John Schneider, his hamstring was a little tight as he hit the base there, and then he turned in a second, it was a little sore. So that's from Schneider. Man, Schneider must just be so disgusted. He's got his starting pitcher have walked six dudes in an inning.
1: Yeah.
0: His $500 million man leaves the game with hamstring tightness. Oh, it's just things can't get any worse for the Toronto Blue Jays. And Trey Savage pitches today. I believe they have four games to go before the trade deadline on Monday. So the end is nigh for this iteration of the Toronto Blue Jays, a group that had so much promise but continues to fail in new ways seemingly each and every day. It's the first hour of First Up. We've got a lot of great stuff coming up on today's program, which we will detail throughout the course of the morning. I'm Aaron Korolnik. That's Carlo Koliakova. 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
3: Eastbound 401 Collector Ramp to Morningside. We have a stalled vehicle there in the right lane. Westbound 401 Collectors at here Ontario. Right lane still out with construction, as well as the westbound 401 Express ramps to here Ontario shut down as well. Northbound Don Valley Parkway past Don Mills. We have a stalled vehicle there in the right lane. A bit busy through that stretch. Taking a look at the Gardiner. Still in pretty good shape. No troubles on the city, in and out of the city. 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From the Newstalk 1010 Traffic Center, I'm Robin Metcalf.
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0: hour continues. Dave Festruck from the Toronto Star will join us around 7:40. Looking forward to that. Our boy Jason Sinaraja as well at 8:15.
1: Yes,
0: who is
1: guy.
0: The president of business operations for the Washington Nationals, of course, Toronto's opponent last night, Toronto's opponent tonight. Should be very fascinating to get a glimpse into how that operation is going out there in Washington. Of course, he's very, very familiar with the market here in Toronto as well. So that's coming up. Keegan Matheson at 8:45 and Tyler Dunn talking all things NFL. Should give a hearty mazel tov to Justin Herbert and Madison Beer.
1: Wow.
0: Half Jewish Madison Beer. We're claiming her. We'll take her. Big one for us.
1: Huge
0: for the Jewish community with Madison Beer.
1: Yeah.
0: Very nice stuff there.
1: Surprising timing, if you ask me, though. Right? I mean, if you're Justin Herbert, you're obviously the guy planning this engagement the day before training camps are supposed to open.
0: Yeah, I guess you just lock it down.
1: Yeah.
0: Lock it down now.
1: Yeah,
0: and then,
1: I guess
0: the wedding next summer, I would suppose. So congratulations.
1: Yeah. Power couple. LA's new power couple.
0: Huge, huge. Way better than Taylor Swift and Travis Kelce. a Herbert guy. And a lot of expectations for the Chargers this year as well. A lot of hype. Like they are like in the odds and on FanDuel, and Justin Herbert's MVP odds are less than 10-1. I mean, a lot of people think he's poised to have a true breakout season
1: because it's year
0: really
1: two. Year two under Jim Harbaugh, right? So, you would think with the step that they took last year, and now year two under him, and with the offseason and everything that this team has done in the offseason to improve this team around Justin Herbert. Remember when he went into the playoffs, that team was dismantled by injuries. And he took a beating in his playoff matchup. And everything just sort of ended abruptly and, you know, the season was over. And now there's just, you sit back, you reflect on the season, and you look ahead in the off season. You rebuild your team. Now you're looking ahead to this season. I think the Chargers are in a really, really good spot with their roster, obviously with Harbaugh and Herbert leading the way. They could be a legitimate contender in the NFL this year.
0: Yeah, and that little nerd Mike McDaniel as their offensive coordinator.
1: That's true. One of their big acquisitions too.
0: David Njoku, our favorite player for the last 10 years, is their tight end now. So there's a lot of reasons to like what the Chargers are going to present. So Tyler Dunn, we'll talk about all things NFL with him when he joins us at 9 o'clock. I thought it was a really interesting report yesterday from Michael Russo out in Minnesota that Bill Guerin is going to meet with Quinn Hughes in Michigan to continue contract talks. And Russo said that the Wild would like to sign Hughes for as long as possible, 5 to 8 years. But Quinn Hughes, and the expectation is his representation, is going to push for a 3-year deal, which would put him in line with the same free agency as his brother Jack. Ooh. Here's what I don't understand, Coco. Why not just go to free agency and sign with New Jersey if you're Quinn Hughes? Like, why are you lining anything up with your brother? You're a free agent in a year. If you want to play with your brothers, I should say, go play with your brothers. Why sign a 3-year deal at all?
1: You know what, AK? That's a great point. I never really thought of it that way. Maybe with all the time that these guys are hanging out right now in the off season, maybe they're thinking about playing somewhere else in 3 years where Jack's contract is up. And obviously, I'm just, you know,
0: Toronto.
1: There is nothing that I know behind the scenes that even suggests that would happen. But I look, if you're Quinn Hughes, and I think if you're looking at the way contracts have changed in the NHL this offseason, if you're a guy that you know you're a superstar in the league, why would you sign a long-term deal? It just doesn't make any sense because you don't know how much more money you could be making in 2 or 3 years based on what the cap is, what the new AAVs are. I mean, we're entering a new world of NHL hockey salaries. And I think we're seeing it. Like Connor Bedard signs 5 years. Leo Carlson signs the 5-year offer sheet. Yes, they've both received a significant pay raise. But what does that look like? What do those contracts look like in 3, 4, 5 years? if the cap's at $150 million.
0: No, you're exactly right. And that's exactly what's happening here, for right. sure. But again, I still don't understand why Quinn Hughes is signing any type of extension with Minnesota if he wants to play with his brothers. Just go play with your brothers, man.
1: Totally agree.
0: So, I mean,
1: maybe that's what they're going to discuss in the meeting. And it's like, look, Billy, I know you're coming here, you're whining, you're dining me. You can be traded a lot of pieces to keep me in Minnesota. I'm still under contract. I'm willing to give you one more year, but I really want to play with my brothers. And what if Billy's like, well, what if we can try to acquire your brothers?
0: Yeah, well, good luck. Good luck doing that. I don't know. I don't think that's possible. Again, two of those kids are in Jersey.
1: Yeah.
0: I guess that's where they're all going to link up. Luke's got a long-term deal with the Devils, and Jack's got three more years with New Jersey as well at a very favorable ticket. So, again, trading him to New Jersey, I mean, it's obviously doable, but I don't think that's what Minnesota's looking to do. They want to win and win now, and Quinn Hughes is one of the best players in the NHL. So that's a fascinating scenario, and we're still waiting for guys like Celebrini and Cale Makar and Quinn Hughes. I don't know, maybe it's going to be a domino effect. One of them is just waiting for the other to set the new standard around the NHL.
1: What about Cutter Gauthier? I think that's...
0: Cutter Gauthier, sure.
1: But to me, that is... Like, we know what Makar's going to make. We know what Celebrini's going to make. Like, we don't know exactly, but we have a ballpark idea of what these guys are going to make. Cutter Gauthier was probably going to sign somewhere between $9 and $10 million before this whole Leo Carlson contract. Like, there's people suggesting that he's probably going to get $18 million, like Carlson is.
0: Yeah, right. And they would have to trade him away before doing that.
1: And I don't know how much truth there is. Yesterday at night, while I was going through all the notes and preparing, and I have to be careful what I say here, but somebody did quote Aaron Portsline out of Columbus suggesting that Adam Fantilli is going to get $13-14 million a year.
0: Yeah, so that quote is from the Jason Greger show. Aaron Portsline, who's covered the Columbus Blue Jackets forever, he predicted and speculated that Fantilli would sign a 5-year deal with Columbus between $13 and $13.5 a year, which is hilarious and amazing for Fantilli. We love Adam Fantilli on the show. But a dramatic overpay for Adam Fantilli. He's a great player.
1: And here's
0: Love
1: the thing.
0: My God.
1: Yeah, like my position on that is, why would Don Waddell rush to sign that contract when there's no threat of an offer sheet?
0: Well, he's not rushing to sign anything. He's an RFA.
1: No.
0: He's got to get a contract.
1: Again, like that's what Portsline is suggesting. But if you're Don Waddell and that's what you're discussing, why would you feel any pressure to sign him that? There's no threat.
0: Actually, I think I can answer that question because there is a threat of an offer sheet. There are teams out there, I would presume, if someone's willing to give Leo Carlson a 5-year deal at $18 million, there has to be teams out there that are willing to give Adam Fantilli a 5-year deal at $13 or $13.5. So that would be the threat.
1: Yeah, but usually when you present an offer sheet, you're doing it because you're creating an offer sheet where you actually have a chance to acquire the player, which is what Philly did. They increased the salary. They made it very bonus, structured. And with Fantilli, if somebody's going to offer him 5 years of $13 million, that's an easy match for Columbus.
0: Exactly.
1: Right?
0: So, but also Fantilli clearly, we believe, wants to stay in Columbus. Carlson was at least open to the possibility of going to Philly.
1: Well, he was, but he also really wanted to stay in Anaheim. It's just he couldn't not sign that offer sheet because it was just absurd, and it's literally changed the whole conversation of him signing that offer sheet got Connor Bedard $15 million a year.
0: Yeah, and Fantilli's getting 13 because
1: it's possible. It's possible.
0: Yeah. Yeah, that would be a while. Like, Adam Fantilli would immediately be making, the sixth or seventh highest paid player in the NHL.
1: More than McDavid.
0: Yeah, exactly. And I think he's career high is 59 points. Man, what a world. It's crazy how quickly it can change. And the entire system has been thrown upside down by the Carlson situation.
1: It's, you know, we saw wild. McDavid the other day at the Hyman tournament. And you're seeing some of his body language in the interviews that he did while he was there. I wonder how much he's kicking himself saying, I signed for 12 and a half and they couldn't even go out and get me a goalie, and all these other guys are signing for 15, 17, 18. What am I doing here?
0: Yeah, he was wearing some really ratty clothes. He doesn't have any money for nice golf attire. He's poor. That's what I noticed as well.
1: How about his golf swing? Did you see his golf swing?
0: Yeah, it was really weird. It's the ultimate hockey player golf swing what it was. Like, he steps through it like it's a slap shot.
1: Yeah, the Scheffler shuffle.
0: Yeah, I wouldn't compare McDavid's golf swing to
1: I'm just saying he's got the happy feet that Scheffler golfs with.
0: Yeah, some of these hockey players have the slap shot swing. Very much so. And McDavid, he's not a golfer. He plays some golf, I'm sure, but
1: it must have been not his focus. Must have been a great drive because everybody behind him was like, "Oh, great drive. Oh, good shot." So he must have hit it pretty good.
0: Yeah, they were probably just so happy he was there. They were just being very encouraging. That'd be my guess. Yeah, great job. Great swing, Sonny. Great swing, even though it's 30 yards into the forest.
1: Speaking of golf,
0: that could be.
1: I almost had a moment last night. Me and the family took into some twilight golf, 9-hole, par 3, at my course. They're playing on the Rattler. It was just like spur of the moment thing. We were at home. My son wanted to go hit some balls. I'm like, do you guys actually want to go play like 9 holes? And everybody got so excited for it. So hole one, it's like 105 yards. I pull out my gap wedge and I like no warm up or anything. I just put the ball down because the kids had a couple of shots that they hit each and they want to just get that good feel of it. I pull out my gap wedge and I throw an absolute dart. AK, this thing's rolling towards the hole. And just stops short, less than a foot.
0: Oof.
1: And all I said to myself was, there wouldn't have been a better feeling in the world for me to get my first ever hole in one playing with my wife and kids.
0: Yeah, I will have to break the news to you. That's not a hole in one on a par 3 course. Doesn't count.
1: Really?
0: No, it doesn't count. I'm sorry.
1: Since when?
0: It doesn't. I mean, I wouldn't count it personally. That's actually my worst nightmare. It's funny how you frame that and how I view it in a completely different light. That's my worst nightmare. Going to a par 3 course and making
1: No.
0: First
1: you know what my worst nightmare is?
0: Oh.
1: My worst nightmare is I play so much golf with my friends, my buddies, guys at my golf course. My worst nightmare is like picking up a round with some randoms.
0: And then making your
1: ace. And then getting a hole in one.
0: Yeah, no, that's also something that I would be very
1: nervous
0: about. My
1: buddy Scott did that.
0: Yeah, I remember that story.
1: Remember I told you that? He saw an opening, he jumped in with a threesome there, and he got a hole in one, and he's like, I didn't even know how to celebrate because he didn't do it with any of his buddies.
0: Yeah, that would be heartbreak. Imagine you go out and play by yourself. It's late,
1: that's
0: twilight.
1: That's even worse.
0: You're just standing
1: there. You can't even tell people that happens.
0: I know. No one would believe you. Oh, really? Who was there with you? Who'd you play with? Yeah, actually it was a solo.
1: And then the crazy thing after that, AG, is on hole two, my daughter's the first one to tee off, and she hits an absolute laser at the flag, and she's never picked up a club this year. And I'm like, oh my God, this has a chance to go in. This has a chance to go in. It rolls.
0: That would count.
1: It rolls right past the pin. And I'm thinking to myself, holy crap, if she would have got a hole in one, that would have been incredible.
0: Yeah, if your daughter gets a hole in one before you do, when she right? doesn't play at all, it would be hilarious.
1: And so wait a minute, that's a rule? I've never
0: heard
1: it's
0: not
1: that
0: a, before. Listen, the way I look at holes in one, it's got to be on an 18-hole golf course.
1: Yeah.
0: It's got to be on a real hole, unlike James Duthie's hole in one at King's Riding, which
1: True.
0: Is 60 yards.
1: Yeah.
0: And it's got to be in the course of an actual round.
1: Interesting.
0: Again, I par 3 hole in ones, you can count it, but again, any hole in one where there's a butt to the story, it's not a hole in one. In my opinion, again, I'm a golf elitist, the elite of the elite when I talk about the sport.
1: I get
0: particular.
1: It. I'm the same way.
0: Yes.
1: I just figured it's a par 3 course. Like, those are real courses that exist. They're not fake.
0: Yeah, no,
1: right?
0: It would be a hole in one, but it was on a par 3 course. Yes. Yes. That would be what I would say. It's a hole in one on a par 3 course.
1: Fair. I might take it, but again, would have still been my first ever.
0: Yes. You would be asked about it and you would say, yeah, I've made a hole in one on a par 3 course.
1: I would love for my kids to experience that so that every time they talk about golf, they could say, I saw my dad get a hole in one.
0: It's true. And you go have some drinks in the clubhouse with Derek Chiruba, some wine, your kids could get drunk for the first time to celebrate.
1: Which would be great.
0: So
1: I saw this thing rolling up. I'm like, oh my god, this is going in. And then it stopped short, and then I walk up and it's like less than a foot, and I'm like, oh my god. God, I can't believe this didn't go in.
0: Yeah, you definitely would have got lucky last night if that went in. That was a guarantee. Another
1: hole in one.
0: Yeah, exactly. Another scary thing about like you like skull one towards the green. You're like, oh no, don't go in. I don't want my hole in one to be this. Like one that rolls. Yeah. Like you know, you hit it like 30 yards and it just trundles towards the green
1: and goes in.
0: Exactly. You're like, oh, whatever. I guess it all looks the same on the scorecard. Yeah. But I guess you would just tell people, oh, you have a hole in one. Oh yeah, I hit a majestic 7-iron from 168. Yeah. High draw, just dropped next to the hole and hit the stick and went in. When in reality, you sculled it 20 yards and it just rolled all the way onto the green into the hole.
1: And the funny thing, like golfing with my kids, it's something I hope to do a lot more because we had a lot of fun last night. Almost every time my son goes to tee up on the tee block, he goes, all right, I'm going to get a hole in one this time. I'm like, dude, you know how hard it is to get a hole in one?
0: I like the optimism.
1: and he swings like a baseball player, right? So he just attacks it and then he follows through with one hand like you would in baseball. I'm like, hey, this is one thing you got to learn. Baseball swing and golf swing are completely different. Like just let the ball do the work or let the club do the work. Just hit the ball. And so they gets all frustrated. I get it. It's their kids, but you try to manage through that frustration and just try to, you know, keep it simple for them. But what a night it was last night too to play Twilight. Oh,
0: spectacular.
1: Gorgeous. Absolutely gorgeous. So on the drive home, I'm looking at everybody in the car. I'm like, we should do this once a week. And everyone's like, yeah, that'd be fun. I'm like, giddy up. Let's do it. More golf.
0: That's great. Yeah. A little family time up over at Rattlesnake. Yeah.
1: And then everyone's like, we got to go to golf town and we got to buy new sets of clubs.
0: Here we go.
1: I was like, you guys don't need new sets of clubs yet. Learn how to hit a ball first, right?
0: Yeah.
1: It's funny. But they're excited.
0: You mentioned Leo getting frustrated. I was the exact same way. When I had a cottage, my dad would take me golfing and my mom still brings up the stories of me being a complete snap show when I'm like 10 years old.
1: No
0: throwing
1: way.
0: Clubs. Oh, absolutely. Just a total loser out there at Cleveland's house up in Gravenhurst or wherever it is. And she's like, oh, I'm driving home from golf. I call my mom. She's like, oh, you throw your clubs again? And I'm like, that was 25 years ago. Like,
1: no
0: please,
1: way.
0: Can,
1: she still can, gives
0: oh,
1: it to
0: she's
1: you?
0: Still, well, yeah, she kind of, you know, jokes around.
1: Wow. But, I actually like that.
0: Yeah, I was a complete snapshot. I still kind of am, but
1: yeah,
0: I try to avoid it.
1: Sometimes lose your mind.
0: Yeah. Yeah, oh yeah, for sure. And we all get frustrated from time to time with different things. Alright, so, by the way, I heard a great question on Overdrive last night. What an unbelievable question from Brian Hayes. More majors from here on out, Jackson Koivun or Rory McIlroy? Thought that was a brilliant question. We'll get to that a little bit later.
1: More majors?
0: Okay, listen, we could debate that. I don't know which side you're leaning. I think it's a very fascinating one. So we'll get to that one a little bit later. I mean, more majors from here on out. Obviously, Rory's won, I believe, 6, and Jackson Koivun has never participated in a major, but that just speaks to the level of talent. But we'll get to that coming up.
1: Hayes is a big fan of Koivun, I would imagine.
0: Well, I started Jackson Koivun
1: on this
0: radio station.
1: I told you,
0: that was my guy.
1: He TM it on Twitter.
0: Koivun's my guy, and I have a lot of Jackson Koivun stock, as I said on Friday, and then he went out and won the 3M. But we'll talk about that coming up.
1: Hey, he's my guy too, man. The guy fishes after he golfs. I love it.
0: He does. We have a segment called Gold, Silver, or Bronze coming up on the other side. It's hour one of First Up on a beautiful Wednesday morning in the city of Toronto.
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3: Earlier troubles eastbound 401 Collector Road 2 morning side. That stall vehicle has been cleared away. Westbound side of the 401 at Collector's at here Ontario. We have the right lane out with construction. And westbound 401 Express Ramp to here Ontario shut down for construction as well. Southbound on the DVP past Don Mills. A stall vehicle there in the right lane. And new troubles northbound 410 at Sandalwood. Problems there in the right lane as well. 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
4: Shout out to the Instagram account Meme Runner GPT, who does AI videos of sports stuff. And there's this one of John Schneider after Shane Bieber walked his sixth batter yesterday. Imagine. He beats him up on the mound. Love those videos.
5: I can imagine.
4: They're so stupid. And then he throws him in a trash can. So good. Poor John Schneider. Just another brutal night. For him, brutal night for the Jays. They lose 8-6 to Washington. It's Trey Savage against Zach Littell in the series finale tonight. This segment's called Gold, Silver, or Bronze, and its host is Arad. What are we doing today, Arad?
6: So I'll ask a question and give you three choices as answers. You

0: will rank those choices based on how good of an answer they are. First place is gold, second place is silver, third place is bronze, just like the Olympics. And we'll start with the Toronto Maple Leafs. Rank these Leafs players based on how important they are to the success of the Leafs. So based on how important they are to the success of the Leafs. Chris Tanev, Matthew Nyes, Easton Cowan.
1: Ooh, okay, let me go first here, Coco. This is an easy one for me. Gold is Chris Tanev.
2: Mm-hmm.
1: If he's healthy, he makes an enormous difference for a team that really struggled to defend last year. And I think by far he is the gold medal recipient. For me, secondary is Matthew Nyes, who is going to play in the top six, play in the top power play. He's one of the team's highest paid players. And a guy who's demonstrated he's capable of producing a lot of offense. And I think Easton Cowan is an important part of the Leafs, but I think he's clearly the bronze medal winner in this one.
2: Yeah, I agree with everything that you said. That's the same order that I have. I mean, we saw what life without Chris Tanev is like last year, where the defense looked completely lost and they couldn't keep the puck out of their net. And we also saw the impact that Matthew Nyes has when he's at the top of his game. He's a force. He was dealing with a nagging injury last year, and that probably, you know, stopped him from being at the top of his game more consistently. And I just think because he's going to be expected to be a top line guy, go-to guy, run, be on the top line power play, net front, he wins a silver medal too. And Easton Cowan, look, I mean, he's still young. This guy's had an unbelievable career up until this point. I mean, you're talking about OHL championships, Memorial Cups, now a Calder Cup to add to his resume, and he had a great run with the Marlies last year. But, like, what's his role in this team? Is he going to be the second line guy? Is he going to play alongside Matthews on the top line? Is he a third line guy? There's still a role to be defined for him, so that's why he would be third right now of most important.
0: Rank these three Canadian teams that made the playoffs last year based on how you think they will do this year. Montreal Canadiens, Edmonton Oilers, Ottawa Senators.
1: Okay, I will go Edmonton first, simply because we were hanging out with Zach Hyman on Monday. Could never disparage the Oilers, and I do think they will be better next year. I know the goaltending is still a little bit in question, but at least they have three options this year. I don't love any of the three, but I think that is why I still have Edmonton first with McDavid and Draisaitl and Hyman and the, I suppose, revamped Netminders. I'll have put Montreal in the silver medal spot, as painful as it is, and Ottawa in the bronze medal spot. That's how I would have it ranked.
2: You know what? I debated one and two, but the more I think about it, the more I'm going to agree with you with the same order. Go Oilers, gold, Habs, silver, Senators, bronze. And I'll tell you why. The Habs play in the Atlantic Division. Was last year their peak? Or are they potentially on the verge of getting better? But if they're getting better, who are they leapfrogging in the division? I know Buffalo won the division last year. Montreal and Tampa were neck and neck. You know, we expect Florida to be better. We expect Toronto to be better. What does Detroit look like? You know, what does Ottawa look like with the changes that have happened there? The Oilers, I mean, again, that was a down year for them. And it was an expected down year considering the amount of hockey that team's played over the last couple seasons. So this is a group that will probably be a lot more fresh, more recharged, and obviously a lot more motivated because they've got to play with a big chip on their shoulder to prove that the Mike Babcock hire was right for them, because it did come with a lot of criticism.
1: Yeah, if they don't play well, Babcock's going to go through their phone and send pictures to other people around the NHL. So you better be performing in a high-quality fashion if you're the Edmonton Oilers. What's next? True.
0: Rank these Blue Jays relievers based on how likely they are to be traded ahead of this Monday's trade deadline. Louis Varland, Jeff Hoffman, Tyler Rogers.
2: Ooh. I don't think they're trading Rogers.
1: You do think they're trading Rogers?
2: I don't think they're trading Rogers. He's under control for the next 2 years.
1: Yeah, well, and Hoffman's under control next year, and he's been unbelievable for a long period of time. But you know, when he gets in like a real important situation, he'll get torched. Like, sorry, Jeff.
2: Yeah.
1: Couldn't help.
2: I'll go first on this one. I think ranking them, I think Hoffman's getting dealt. He's the gold medal recipient here. Varland, I hope he doesn't get dealt because I really loved everything about him since they acquire him. And now that the role he's playing, if he can, you know, adopt that role of being a surefire closer for his career, you definitely want him to be part of the Jays and be that, because every year you're going to need that guy. And I don't think they're trading Rogers, so that he would be my bronze.
1: Yeah, I think I would probably have Rogers in the silver spot and Varland in the bronze spot. But
2: so
1: I,
2: you think
1: I
2: there's a chance they do trade Rogers?
1: Well, I just look what Jeff Passan has to say. And Passan said that with regards to the Blue Jays bullpen, everybody has been discussed except for Louis Varland. Now, that can change with an offer, but based on that, I would just have those two flip. But for the most part, we agree. What's next?
0: Let's go to the NFL here. I want you to rank these new head coaches, not necessarily like first-time coaches, but coaches with new teams, based on how likely they are to meet the expectations for their team, or, you know, surpass the expectations. So not how good the team will be, but how the team will meet the expectations. So Mike McCarthy and the Steelers, Joe Brady and the Bills, Jesse Minter and the Ravens.
2: So just to follow up on that, Arad, like what are people saying about the expectations
0: for the Bills? It's basically Super Bowl or bust.
2: Well, that's my expectation. I don't know if many people are saying that about the Bills.
1: It's definitely Super Bowl or bust for the Bills, 100%.
2: Okay.
1: Got to win the Super Bowl. Got Josh Allen. I would say the Ravens are Super Bowl or bust, too. How could you look at them any differently than that? And I guess to answer your question in that specific manner, it's got to be McCarthy. Again, I think the expectations are the Steelers win 8 games. 9 games, maybe? And could they exceed those expectations? Yes. But for the other two teams, it's Super Bowl or bust. Those are very lofty expectations, especially trying to come out of the AFC. So yeah. I'd go McCarthy. I'd go Brady, simply because I think Buffalo's better than Baltimore. And then I would go with Jesse Minter and the Ravens.
2: So you think there's Super Bowl expectations in Pittsburgh?
1: No, no, I don't. That's what I mean. So the likelihood of surpassing expectations in Pittsburgh is a lot higher than the only expectation in Baltimore or Buffalo.
2: Okay, so I'm confused about this question. It says rank these head coaches with new teams based on if they'll meet the expectations.
1: Mm-hmm.
2: And you think Pittsburgh will meet their expectations?
1: It's not a great question. Let's call it what it is. But okay. But I think the truth behind Buffalo and Baltimore is that they need to win the Super Bowl to meet expectations, right?
2: Okay,
1: and that's very difficult.
2: So
1: for Pittsburgh to meet expectations is a lot easier.
2: Yeah, it's debatable. I mean, because again, you're putting all your eggs in an Aaron Rodgers basket, right? And yes, they did bring in Michael Pittman Jr. to help, you know, provide more weapons on offense alongside DK Metcalf. But if I'm answering this question based on the question of expectations, Brady and the Bills is number one because they play in the easiest division. They have a better chance of beating those expectations. I would go with Minter and the Ravens because I trust Lamar Jackson over Aaron Rodgers, even though those two teams play in the same division. And we had this discussion last week, like, who are you taking out of this division? Is Cincy the automatic answer in that because of Joe Burrow? Because, I mean, I know McCarthy's coming back to the NFL, but like, it's Aaron Rodgers still at quarterback, and it's not prime Aaron Rodgers. It's 41-year-old Aaron Rodgers.
1: So old. It's ancient. Final season, according to Aaron Rodgers.
2: Yeah.
1: So what a shame.
2: I would go Brady and the Bills, Ravens, and Minter, and McCarthy and Steelers as the bronze, as the team's meeting expectations.
1: Baltimore minus 105 to win the AFC North, followed by Cincinnati at plus 170. Then it's Pittsburgh at 5-1. And then if you want to burn money, you can bet on Cleveland at 25-1.
2: Burn it.
1: Sure as hell.
2: Let it burn.
1: Ain't winning anything. The first up scoreboard on the other side, a very busy night in Major League Baseball and in the WNBA. We have Dave Feschuk joining the program in less than an hour. This is First Up.
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4: Southbound Don Valley Parkway past Don Mills. We have a stall vehicle there in the right lane. Northbound, not too bad. Looking good right up through the 401. 401 westbound, it's a heavy one from about Kennedy on and off through Bayview. And then again, slowing down through the Allen towards the 427. Eastbound building from Dixie as you head through the 400 as well. On the Gardner Expressway, it's starting to fill in eastbound as you make your way around the Humber. 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
1: First up, scoreboard begins in Washington, where the Toronto Blue Jays lose 8-6 to the Nationals. It was Shane Bieber who started the game and did not finish the first inning. He walked six batters in an inning and left the game shortly thereafter. No surprise there. George Springer did hit a home run, and Vladimir Guerrero Jr. did leave the game with hamstring tightness. More on all of those stories in hour number two. The Detroit Tigers, who are a team facing some very difficult decisions with regards to their best player, Tarek Skubal, scoring every single inning last night to win 14-0 against Baltimore. Detroit is 3.5 back of the final playoff spot in the American League with 5 teams to jump. What do you think, Coco? Keep Skubal or ship him out before August 3rd?
2: I think they keep him.
1: Ooh.
2: Yeah. I think they keep him because 3.5 is still a reasonable, you know, distance to be chasing the wild card. Detroit's a team that's done it before. They probably believe they can do it again. And I think for Scooble, you know, we don't know what the future of the CBA is going to look like for Major League Baseball. And maybe Detroit takes that chance and maybe they get him at a little bit of a better deal than they would potentially negotiate right now. So I do think they keep him.
1: Interesting. More on that with Keegan Mathison, who'll join us at 8:45. Boston losing 4-3 to the Athletics, and they traded Connolly Early, one of their top pitching prospects, for Curtis Mead over the weekend. And in his first game, Mead breaks his wrist.
2: What?
1: Probably done for the year. Yeah.
2: I heard he got injured. Brutal. I didn't know he broke his wrist.
1: Yeah, yeah, he's done. The expectations, he could be done anyways, depending on how all the...
2: Oh, man, that's a tough
1: break. Got a broken wrist. I mean, I don't think you're playing anytime soon if you have a broken wrist in Major League Baseball. So that is just a horrible break for Boston. They needed this guy to be in their lineup. They traded a really good player to get him, and he's done after one game.
2: Wow, that's a tough one.
1: Yeah, that's a brutal break. The Toronto Tempo losing 100-93. Mabry with 25 points for the Tempo in the loss. Ooh, Toronto's 10-17. Yikes.
2: Yeah.
1: That's not good. This Minnesota team, though, the Lynx, they've won 8 in a row. They are 23-6 on the season. The Lynx, so shout out to them.
2: Wagon.
1: Top spot in the Western Conference. They most certainly are. Hour 2 coming up. Dave Festchuk from The Star will join us. And we've got a lot of other good stuff coming your way as we continue here on TSN Radio.
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4: New troubles out there. Eastbound 401 Express at Dixon. We have a collision there in the left lane. Westbound 401 Collectors at here, Ontario. We do have the right lane out there with construction. Should be wrapping up shortly. No troubles on the DVP. Earlier problems southbound down through Don Mills have been cleared away. Northbound, a little bit of volume over the 401. Eastbound Gardner, that's getting busy now from about the Humber Bridge on and off through towards Dufferin. Princess Margaret Cottage Lottery. 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

0: Second hour, Wednesday morning here on First Up. 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Aaron Corolna, Carlo Koliakovo with you. July the 29th, heard some back-to-school commercials while we were on break there, Coco.
1: What?
0: That is very concerning. And that is a little bit premature. What, are you going to put Halloween commercials next? Christmas commercials? Relax, we got a long time before the kids are going back to school.
1: I mean,
0: summer is just getting underway.
2: It is just about a month away.
0: Oh, no, it's crazy.
2: I mean, it's, I can't believe it. I mean, my kids sleep in every day. They stay up late. They're enjoying their summers. And I can't believe it's been going on for about a month already. And it's like, where the heck did the summer go? It's August. It's going to be August in 2 days. It's crazy.
0: Slow down, summer. I know. It's August on Saturday, and it's flying by, man. It is flying by. So you got to really soak up every single day that you can, because before you know it, we'll be miserable. We'll be minus 10 and snowing. So enjoy the summer while you can. We've got Dave Festra coming up in about 7:40. It's also 2 months until the Toronto Maple Leafs regular season begins. 2 months today where they'll play the Montreal Canadiens. So we'll get to some burning questions from Arad in about 10 minutes' time. I want to play this clip from Jeff Passan talking about Kevin Gausman. I think it's a really interesting one. And we've heard from Kevin Gausman. He says he wants to remain a Toronto Blue Jay. If that's the case, maybe they can work out some kind of contract. And maybe before the trade deadline on Monday, or perhaps in the offseason, if there is an offseason, because, again, according to Jeff Passan, there's also a number of owners who believe there will be no season next year,
2: yeah,
0: which would be just utterly devastating for any sports fan across North America, needless to say. But here is Jeff Passan addressing the trade status of one Kevin Gausman.
3: While the Blue Jays have not made themselves avowed sellers, they're going to be selling. And Gausman might be the prize of it all. The experience, the splitter. We saw how many split-fingered fastballs were thrown last postseason. It was the pitch du jour, and it's a strikeout pitch, and he is damn good at throwing it. So Kevin Gausman would just be so perfect in so many situations as the veteran stabilizing force in the White Sox rotation, as a guy who goes down to Tampa Bay and is with Nick Martinez, another veteran, and Shane McClanahan and Drew Rasmussen, a nasty rotation there. He could go to Atlanta, where he's been before. He could go to the Cubs, who could use any kind of starting help. The market for Kevin Gausman is going to be tremendous, and I think Toronto's going to do really well when he moves, and I do anticipate that he will be traded.
2: You know what? I'm so glad someone like Passan finally said it, because all this talk about the Blue Jays trading Gausman in the weeks leading up to this was like, oh, you know, what type of return are you going to get? Do you think you won't even get a top 100 prospect? And I've always been on the fence saying, well, wait a minute. I don't necessarily agree with that, because this guy is a top end of the rotation type of guy, and he's got a playoff resume that would excite any team that needs pitching help. And so I'm glad Passan has finally said it, that this guy is going to be highly sought after and the Blue Jays could actually get a really good return for him.
0: I hope that's the case. And again, I would also hope that teams out there who are looking to trade for Kevin Gausman haven't been watching Kevin Gausman over the last 2 months, because he hasn't been very good. Allow me to read you the earned runs over his last 10 starts: 3, 4, 3, 4, 1, 6, 7, 1, 4, 4. Not exactly top of the rotation stuff.
2: I'm not going to say
0: that. And I get it. He's got experience. He can throw the split finger fastball. Great. He's also in his mid 30s. And you wonder maybe if he isn't the same pitcher that he once was. And if that's the case, the Jays would do very well by securing a top 100 prospect for him. And I think there will be a team out there that will trade a significant piece for Kevin Gausman, because there simply aren't that many options
2: out
0: there.
2: And that's the other thing that I think helps the Blue Jays in this situation too. And again, there hasn't been a market set for him or that type of pitcher yet, because there hasn't been any trades. And remember, I said about a week ago, like, the Jays would be foolish not to jump ahead of this market so that there is more teams available and the offers can be more significant. I would imagine if they had an offer that they couldn't pass up, they would have already made it already. But they don't, which is why they haven't made it. And we'll see how what happens here in the next couple of days. But again, I'm not trying to debate all the stats that you brought up about how he's pitched this year for this Blue Jays team, but we can't really give a good assessment of, like, who on this team can you give a really good assessment on if you're trying to acquire them? I mean, what would you, if you're a guy, I know you said Jeff Hoffman's been really good as of late, and he has, but everybody knows his history of giving up home runs and having that one or two bad innings that could cost your team. Do they get gun shy a little bit when they look at, you know, acquiring him? Probably not, because you're looking at the positive when acquiring a player. Same thing you would do when you're looking at Gausman. You're not looking at, yes, okay, he struggled, but you're always going to think of how would he fit in a winning environment that we're bringing him into, because being in a losing environment that he's in, that's a tough player for any player to have success in.
0: Yeah, and I totally get what you're saying about Hoffman, and I'm as skeptical as anyone, but he has allowed 3 earned runs in the last 2 months. He's been incredible for the Toronto Blue Jays.
2: And I think
0: they could do very well. And we see all these trades for relievers. Hoffman's a guy with a lot of experience, some of it not so good, clearly dating back to last year's World Series. But I think if the Jays decide to move on from him, which I agree with you, I think they probably will trade Hoffman. He does have 1 year left on his deal. They could do very well, and that's a move I expect. Mm-hmm. I expect a Gausman trade, as does Jeff Passan, and I expect a Shane Bieber trade. Now, the return, maybe not as robust as we would have said before yesterday's start, where he walked 6 guys, and I think that's one you just flush, right, as long as he's not hurt. Clearly, there was something going on last night in Washington. We'll ask our boy Jason Cineraja, who's the president of all business operations for the Nationals. It was extremely hot or humid or whatever, but Bieber said he couldn't grip the ball. He goes out there and walks 6 guys in the first inning, something no Blue Jays pitcher has ever done
2: in
0: the franchise's history. So not ideal for that.
2: Usually every pitcher goes through a warm-up before they hit the mound, no? Would he not have known during his warm-up pitches that he couldn't grip the ball?
0: Yeah, you would think that would be the case, right? But for whatever reason,
2: throw some spit on it.
0: Yeah,
2: right.
0: Hawk tour right there. Come on, Shane Bieber, get it done. Spit on that thing. Yeah. So I don't. Nice. For whatever reason, it was just a complete utter disaster for Shane Bieber. Brendan Little comes in and acquits himself. Well, someone should trade for that guy.
2: Yeah.
0: That's a lefty you need in your,
2: for sure,
0: your bullpen for the playoffs.
2: For sure.
0: That's,
2: and the other element here, too, is, AK, like, aside from the player and the return, it's shedding salary, too, right? That ownership's probably going to want this team to cut back on a little bit, because you save a little bit of money now, you get to spend a little more in the offseason.
0: If there is an offseason. This whole labor stoppage is not sounding promising. It sounds about as contentious as it could be between the players and the owners. And again, Passan yesterday came out and said multiple owners have told him that they expect a lockout that will just not have next season not exist, which is a horrible, horrible thing.
2: What are we going to talk about? No World Cup.
0: No. I think we go on hiatus like Overdrive does. You and I will be like O'Neill and McLennan. We'll see you later in September.
2: That would be nice.
0: That would be very, very nice. But I think that it would just be the worst possible thing. And again, it's a long time from next season. Like, there's a lot of time for negotiations and things to progress in a positive fashion. But right now, it sounds about as ominous as it could. And what a colossal mistake that would be for the sport of baseball, which already set itself back in 94, and it took McGuire and Sosa and Ken Griffey Jr. to really bring it back in 98. If you're going to just eviscerate all the goodwill and the positivity that you built over the years for whatever reason, again, there's a lot of reasons, there's a lot of money at stake, I get it, but, oh, that would just be so heartbreaking. And for Blue Jays fans, to have the high of all highs, get to Game 7 of the World Series, almost win the World Series, then have the worst season ever relative to expectations, and then a potential work stoppage next season. Oh, my God. Not ideal.
2: Yeah, I mean, look, anytime you talk about CBA, it's never a fun conversation to be in or talk about. But the reality is you've got billionaires fighting against millionaires, and someone has to, you would hope that both sides have to exchange concessions here, but I think baseball has to, I know the players union has been the strongest in sports forever, but they need to have a good look around them and see how other sports are operating. And you can still find a way to make a lot of money implementing some sort of salary cap.
0: Oh, there's no doubt about it. I think they're going to be pushing for that. But
2: you don't need a hard cap, but you can find a way. I mean, the NBA players make a ton of money, and they have aprons. I don't even know how to explain aprons.
0: Put it in the kitchen, baby. Come on. Let's go. Let's make it happen. But I don't want to see any lockouts. That's the last thing we want to talk about. It would just be a disaster.
2: I think it would crush the sport of baseball, especially, you know, again, like, there was a report that came out a couple weeks ago how soccer is the number one youth sport, right? And look at the reasons for that, right? Look at the momentum that the World Cup has generated for kids that want to play soccer. The same thing happened for the Jays and baseball in this country last year when the Jays went on the run. Like, I've always shared, my son's the perfect example. I know a dozen other kids in and around his age that have all said the same thing. I play baseball this year for the first time because I fell in love with baseball following the Jays. If you go through a lockout and kids don't watch baseball, man, you wonder what that's going to do for the future of the sport in the short term.
0: Yes, no, I completely agree. And when Jason Sidaraja joins us in about an hour, he's the president of business operations for the Washington Nationals, Toronto's opponent tonight. Maybe he's got some insight into the looming lockout. I'm sure they're doing preparations, right? You got to prepare for any and all possibilities when you're in a role like his. So he'll join us in an hour. Keegan Matheson as well at 8:45 to look ahead to August the 3rd, the trade deadline, seemingly the only date that matters for the Blue Jays in a lost season. 2 months today, the Maple Leafs will open up their regular season against Montreal. We have some burning questions ahead on that front. Dave Feschuk later this hour. This is First Up.
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4: Eastbound 401 Express approaching Islington. We still have a collision there in the left lane. Westbound side of the 401. It's a busy one. Anywhere from about Kennedy as you make your way much right through towards the 409. On the Don Valley Parkway, southbound heavy from Finch as you head right down through towards John Mills. On the Gardner eastbound, busy off the QEW. And again, as you head around the Humber, making your way through towards Dufferin. 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From the Newstalk 1010 Traffic Center, I'm Robin Metcalf.
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0: Second hour continues. This is First Up here on TSN 1050. We'll give you the keyword for today's Honda Indy. Or is it Ontario Dealers? I don't know, whatever it's called. Sorry. I got to probably refreshen up a little bit on that front. But we got a keyword coming up if you want to attend the Honda Indy. Coming up a little bit later in today's program. Jason Sinaraj, very unprofessional of me there. My apologies. In about an hour, but it's time for some burning questions, Coco, with 2 hours to go. 2 hours to go. 2 months to go before the Toronto Maple Leafs kick off their regular season. I'm going to stop talking and let you answer this first question. How much of Matthews and Riley's struggles were due to Craig Berube? Go ahead.
1: Are we blaming the coach for these guys' struggles? I mean, burning questions? I don't buy that. That Berube was the main reason why Matthews and Riley struggled. Look.
0: Well, nobody said he was the main reason. The question was, how much of their struggles were due to Craig Berube? Your answer would be very, very little.
1: Well, am I supposed to give a percentage on this?
0: You could do whatever you'd like.
1: I'm going to say less than 15% was due to Berube. I mean, look, Berube came in and implemented a system that these players bought into and saying we need to play a different way to have different success come playoff time. They went to game 7 of the second round to the Stanley Cup champs, and they were up 2-0 in that series. They had a chance to win it, and who knows how that rest of that playoffs could have played out if the Leafs actually get by Florida and get to the Eastern Conference Finals. So I'm not sitting here and blaming Berube. Players got to learn to adjust. You know, you lose Marner last year. How much of an impact did that have in the group, and not just in the group, in the locker room? Berube and the coaching staff did what they could with the players that they had, and it's not their fault that players struggle.
0: Yeah, no, I think a small percentage, but maybe a little bit. We talk about the zone starts for Auston Matthews, and how he was defending a lot more under Craig Berube than he was under Sheldon Keefe. And, of course, the last time Matthews was coached by Sheldon Keefe, he had an incredible offensive season. And that was not the case with Craig Berube. So maybe a little bit as far as deployment goes. Morgan Riley was defending like an AHL defenseman last year. Offensively, he was okay, but defending, awful.
1: Yeah, but
0: absolutely
1: he's
0: awful.
1: He's never been a guy that people praise for playing great defense, so how is it any different?
0: Just way worse last year than he ever has been. You could be bad, and
1: everybody on defense was way worse because their goaltending wasn't great.
0: Yeah, and I mean Morgan Riley's complicit in that as much as anyone. The guy who allowed had the most goals scored against him at 5-on-5 of any defenseman.
1: Well, it's because he's on the ice the most.
0: yeah, it was on the ice quite a bit. There's no denying that, and that was a major issue for the Toronto Maple Leafs. Second question, how much of a role will Gavin McKenna, Easton Cowan, and Matthew Nyes play this season?
1: Significant. I think all three of them will have a significant role. Look, this is year three of Easton Cowan. This is year three of Matthew Nyes, or year four of Matthew Nyes. And it's year one of Gavin McKenna. And Gavin McKenna is coming in with all the hype. And, you know, the expectation for him is to come in and, you know, be a contributing factor, right? He's a first overall pick. He's got elite talent. He's got game breaking ability. He's going to be playing with some really good players. He could definitely, I think he can be a 60-point guy as a rookie, and that's a really good season, which means he's going to have a real big impact. Matthew Nyes, look, this guy has been the center of trade talk for the Toronto Maple Leafs all offseason, and we're probably at a point that we're way past that right now, that he's going to start the season as a Maple Leaf, and he's going to be on the top line, he's going to be on the power play, and he has to prove his worth here. Same as all the other top players that are coming back. They have to prove their worth. And Easton Cowan, I mean, you can only continue to get better with him, with everything that he's accomplished up until this point. So, significant. All top six players.
0: Yeah, I'm curious about Cowan. I think McKenna's gonna get a great opportunity. He's an incredible offensive talent. No denying that. Matthew Nyes is top six forward all day. He'll be playing on your power play net front. Cowan's a guy who, I mean, he demonstrated. He was playing with Tavares and Nylander towards the end of the season, and that trio performed really, really well. I wonder if they could start together again next year. Now, I'm not sure how that would play out for McKenna and Nyes, and that all these guys are left-wingers who we brought up, but I suppose they could try one of them on their off wing, perhaps, and play in the top six, but we have to wait for camp to see how that plays out. Who are the best wingers for Austin Matthews, Coco? Who comes to mind first when it comes to who should play with 34?
1: Well, 34 needs the puck on his stick, right? So you need guys to get him the puck. I think right now, you got to look at Gavin McKenna, who self-proclaims himself to be a better playmaker than a scorer. So he's got game-breaking abilities, got playmaking abilities. I think he's a guy that would get a nice long look alongside him. He needs guys to go get him the pucks. You need a Matthew Nyes, you know, to play a heavier game, you know, win the puck battles in the corners, retrieve pucks in that front to find him. So I think those two guys would be a good start for Matthews. But in saying that, I'm not saying that Matthews needs players to make him better. Matthews has to elevate his game and make other players around him better. A lot like what John Tavares has done his whole career up until this point, where you go back to his days on the island, where he didn't have great wingers, but he always made wingers that he played with cash in because he made players better around them. Same thing could be said when he played with Mitch Marner, right? Mitch Marner made him a better player, made him score the most goals he scored in his career so far, almost hit the 50 mark, because you're playing with an elite winger. Austin Matthews has to elevate his game and has to be more of a difference maker. This is a make or break year for him, I think.
0: Yeah, I wonder about Jack Roslovic, who they signed. He's got a connection to Matthews from back in
1: the day.
0: Maybe
1: it's him.
0: Maybe he's playing on the right side. It's one of McKenna or Nyes.
1: And the thing is like we're trying to project what it's going to happen on day one. What they play with on day one is never ever going to be the same on day 10. So they have guys. They have a lot of new guys that they brought in, and a lot of new guys that are all going to be given a chance. What they do with that chance is up to them.
0: Okay, last one. How important will Anthony Stolarz be for the Toronto Maple Leafs? Is he a backup or a 1B?
1: No, he's a 1B. Like, come on, let's not let a lost season for the Maple Leafs where everything went bad forget the role that certain players played on a really good team 2 years ago. Anthony Stolarz was one of the best goaltenders in the league 2 years ago, and he had his fair share of injuries. I think the advice and maybe the learning lesson for Anthony Stolarz is talk less into the media. You know, don't be calling out your teammates in game 7 of the year and then, you know, have things backfire on you. And I think bringing in Bob, a guy he's got a really good relationship with, really good rapport. You know, Bob's not going to play 70 plus games. I think that would be
0: 70.
1: Well, know what I'm saying. I just, gone are the days where you're having a guy play.
0: Yeah.
1: I wouldn't even think that they should play more than 50 games this year.
0: I think like 50, 34 would be.
1: Well, this,
0: or 50
1: honestly,
0: starts for Bob, and then
1: this is the way I would look to divide the playing time. You do 40, 40, 20. Each guy's guaranteed 40% of the games, and you play for the extra 20%. That's what I would do.
0: I think that's fair. Again, they paid Sergei Bobrovsky a lot of money in 3 years to come to Toronto.
1: They need Bob to take them to the playoffs, and they need Bob to be available in the playoffs and be fresh and at his best. And look, I mean, who knows what a whole offseason could have done for Bob too, right? We hear about his incredible work ethic, his dedication towards training and fitness and, you know, his defined specimen that he's been. What does a whole offseason do for him? How much of the battery has been recharged from that?
0: Yep, I'm very curious to see how that plays out. So more burning questions with Dave Festchuk from the Toronto Star, who will join us in less than 20 minutes. I talked about the Ontario Honda Dealers Indy at Markham. We want you to be our Indy insider. Experience all the action from the comfort of a trackside suite, pit passes, and access to the Aviva IndyCar paddock to get up close to the team's cars and drivers. Today's first up keyword is wheels.
1: Wheels.
0: You used to have.
1: I had a lot of them, yes.
0: You don't have them anymore.
1: No. Nope.
0: You have 10 minutes and 50 seconds to text the word wheels and your name to 10-50-50. 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We'll hear from Draymond Green on the other side on why he thinks LeBron James went to Philadelphia. Draymond's back in Golden State. LeBron to Philly. Why, Draymond? Why? We'll find out next.
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3: Eastbound 401 Express approaching Islington. We have a collision there in the left lane. Westbound side of the 401. Just looking at some leftover construction in the collectors up here. Ontario right lane is taken out. On the 409 westbound at the 427, left lane is blocked there with some construction. Southbound DVP, that's a slow go from about Finch right down through Eglinton. No troubles on the Gardner westbound. Just a bit busy eastbound as you head around the Humber. Drive Legendary Quattro. 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
15: You ain't first, you're last.

0: Congratulations to Draymond Green back in Golden State. $27 million a year to return to the Warriors. And there was a lot of speculation that Draymond was just biding his time and waiting for LeBron to come to a conclusion with regards to the decision 2.0, where he was going to land for his final decision. Of course, he chose Philadelphia instead of hanging out with his boy Draymond. And apparently, Coco, he's been teeing it up with Draymond in L.A. all the time. They are golfing buddies. Wouldn't want to get stuck behind that group. They're super bad and super slow.
1: So hold on a second. They've been golfing a lot, become buddies, and then LeBron stiffed them?
0: Yeah, pretty much.
1: Wow.
0: And Draymond Green has an explanation as to why he thinks that's the case.
2: If you go back to Cleveland, even if you go back to Cleveland and win the championship, it's not going to be as good as 2016. If you go to Miami and win a championship, it's not going to be as good as 2012, 2013. Those two places kind of got eliminated just because. You look at Golden State, and I ultimately don't think Brown was ever able to get over the history. And I understand it. I get it. What we all ultimately always knew is like, that's the hurdle to get over. You know, we live in a day and age where everybody who doesn't have anything to say has something to say. And so he's going to get crushed if he comes to the Warriors. Oh man, you went to team up with Steph. Ah, oh, you had to go to them. Da da. And I think ultimately that weighed in on the decision a lot. That played a big role in the Warriors not landing LeBron.
0: It's interesting that he would say that. Again, Draymond has a pretty good view into the mind of LeBron James, a very close friend of his.
3: You
0: so
3: think,
0: the way that he frames that,
1: I don't know.
0: Probably the reality.
1: I believe that. I mean, you think people would take shots at LeBron if he went to Golden State? It's like, oh, he went to team up with Steph. The team would still not be that good.
0: No, and they'd be ancient,
1: like
0: so old.
1: Like,
0: everyone there would be in their mid to late 30s or 40s.
1: This move is totally understandable because right from the day that LeBron agreed he wasn't going to go back to the Lakers and basically told everybody that this was going to be his farewell tour, and he did get a 2-year deal in Philly. You wonder what that means or how that plays out. If you're going to leave the Lakers, you're leaving because you're trying to chase another championship. He's got a better chance to do that in Philly than he would have ever had in Golden State.
0: Yeah, I think that's exactly what it is. And what it boils down to is he looks at it, okay, where is my best opportunity to win?
1: Yes.
0: It's not in the Western Conference where you have to go through Wembenyama.
1: The juggernaut.
0: You have to go through SGA and the Thunder. You avoid those guys. Out East, yeah, there's some good teams, but there's no teams like that. The two best teams reside out West. To get through either or both of them in a playoff run is a daunting task for LeBron at age 41. So he goes out East. He's got a lot of help as far as the guys on his squad now in Philadelphia. I think it makes all the sense in the world, and I'm with you. I think that's exactly why he did that.
1: And I think in Philly, too, he's probably thinking to himself at his age, he doesn't have to worry about playing 30 minutes and playing every game. He can be load managed there. Right? Where in Golden State, he's probably going to be asked to play every game. I mean, I get this whole idea if he went to Golden State, there was talk about people saying that they were going to go out and acquire Anthony Davis. It's like, you can't win in this league with an old roster.

0: They absolutely did. They did what most teams that win championships do. They get hot in the playoffs, and they develop this mentality where they just know no matter how good or how bad they play, they're not going to lose. And that's how they won. How many games in the finals did they deserve to win?
1: Probably none of them.
0: None.
1: And they won in five. It was San Antonio right. Kind of pissing it away.
0: San Antonio, didn't they blow minutes. A 30-point lead in the second half in game four?
1: No, dreadful. Dreadful stuff from San Antonio. They should have won the NBA championship last year, but they just couldn't close.
0: Yeah, they couldn't close.
1: And the Knicks were very resilient. They were a team that didn't matter what the score was, seemingly. They were able to come back in those games. So,
0: it was the Danhausen curse.
1: Yeah, that's right. That's right. I do think there will be a ninth straight new NBA champion this year. I don't see the Knicks repeating simply because of the depth in the
0: East.
1: I'm
0: with you.
1: How tough it'll be in the NBA Finals should they get there. On the subject of old guys, from LeBron to Aaron Rodgers, he talked about why he returned to the NFL for a final season yesterday at Pittsburgh Steelers training camp.
2: What is it? Why is this it?
3: I thought last year might be it. And then Mike got hired and I talked to the wife and she said, you can do one more year. I said, well, see if it works out, and then it kind of all came together.
4: We just talked to DK earlier, and he said, well, you know, saying it's the last year might just be something guys didn't do something. If this year you want to come back another year, you don't have any kind of debate or?
3: No, zero debate. Zero.
0: Zero. Don't you kind of find it weird that in recent press conferences, when people are asked direct questions about their decisions, they're like, oh, I asked my wife and she said to do this.
1: Here's another example of that.
0: Mike Babcock, when he got reintroduced to Evan, he's like, yeah, you know, I looked at my wife, she said, gotta get out of there, when he left Columbus. Right? And now this guy says, oh, I asked my wife, she said, go back.
1: Yeah, I guess the difference is Babcock was probably lying. I actually believe Aaron Rodgers.
0: But, again, Aaron Rodgers, like, this guy has been very, he's lived somewhat of a secret life.
1: No one knows who his wife is.
0: That's what I was just gonna say. Like, this guy has never mentioned anything about a girlfriend or a wife, and all of a sudden now he's consulting, you should consult your wife. All of a sudden he's using his wife's discussions in his press conference.
1: Yeah, I mean, Aaron Rodgers was dating Olivia Munn, star of Friends and Neighbors. You seen that TV show before?
0: I have not, no.
1: Oh, dude,
0: I
1: do love this show.
0: I do know who Olivia Munn is.
1: You would like that. John Hamm, Olivia Munn, that's a show that's right up your alley.
0: All right, okay. Is it a TV show or is it a movie?
1: TV show. I think it's maybe an Apple series. Okay. I can't recall exactly. It's hard to really discern. There's so many different streaming platforms where stuff comes out. But Friends and Neighbors, that should be on your list.
0: I also read, too, that if you remember, for years, there's been some sort of a fracture in Aaron Rodgers' family.
1: Between his
0: mom, his dad, and his brothers. And apparently, it's on the verge of being repaired right now. It's almost like Aaron Rodgers is a completely new man.
1: Maybe he is. He's a married man. He's reconciling with his family.
0: Maybe those darkest retreats have actually paid off.
1: What was the drug he was taking, Aaron Rodgers?
0: Was it Wawanisa? No, not Wawanisa. That was an insurance company.
1: Ayahuasca.
0: Ayahuasca. Yeah, it was close.
1: 20 Fingers, the ayahuasca expert. No surprise there. Guy goes to EDM shows, just takes ayahuasca. That's generally how it works in 20 Fingers' life. But, yeah, ayahuasca. I wonder if he's still on the ayahuasca. That could really help him, guide him into this new journey in his life. So, Steelers, still not a fan of them at all, but Aaron Rodgers seemingly getting things together on the day-to-day. Dave Festchuk standing by. We have Tyler Dunn to talk all things NFL at 9 a.m. Looking forward to that. You're listening to the second hour first up.
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6: Eastbound 401 Express approaching Islington. We have a collision there in the left lane. Westbound 401 still seeing volume delays right across the top. Toronto Bank QEW on the downside of the Burlington Skyway. We do have a collision there in the left lane. Eastbound on the Gardner finding volume from about Islington right around the Humber Bridge through towards Dufferin. No troubles on the DVP northbound. Southbound heavy from about Finch right down through towards Eglinton. 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

0: Hour two continues. Coco, earlier this morning, I talked about a question that Brian Hayes posed to his panel last night on Overdrive about Jackson Koivun, the young 21-year-old stud who won the 3M Open this past week. He's teeing at the Rocket Mortgage Classic or whatever it's called. Mm-hmm. I think it's in Detroit this week. He's got an early tee time tomorrow. And the question that Brian posed was, who wins more majors from here on out, Jackson Koivun or Rory McIlroy, who I believe is 16 years his senior? What is your answer to that question?
1: I'm still going to choose Rory.
0: Yeah,
1: I mean, a safe bet. Because it's really hard to win a major. And I'm starting to buy into this Jackson Koivun hype. I've watched a lot of his replays and even a lot of the videos that have come out since his last win. And this kid can absolutely bomb it. And I'm sorry, when you win your first PGA Tour tournament in your third PGA Tour event, it basically symbolizes that you're on the verge of becoming something special. But I think Rory's still got a lot of good game left in him. I mean, think of all the tournaments that he's played in this year. He repeated as the Masters. He was in contention for almost every major. I don't see him slowing down, and especially now that the role that Rory plays for the PGA Tour and some of the exceptions that he gets and exemptions that he gets, this guy doesn't have to play all the tournaments that most PGA Tour golfers tour. He's living a certain status right now with the PGA Tour. I don't see this guy's game getting any worse. If anything, I see him land. I can see Rory winning one major a year right now.
0: Moving forward.
1: How old's Rory right now?
0: I believe he's an 89, so he's 37.
1: Okay, so for the next 5 years, I can see Rory averaging one major a year.
0: I would like to see that. I'm a fan of Rory McIlroy. That's a lot of majors. Maybe like a half major a year.
1: Yeah, but he's on pace for that right now.
0: Yeah, I'd say like probably the over-under for majors for McIlroy for the rest of his career is like 1.5.
1: Well, I'm smashing the over for that.
0: I mean, he didn't win one for like 12 years, so.
1: But think about the hump that he just got over now, right?
0: You know what? More and more we talk about this, Jackson Koivun is clearly my pick. I think Jackson Koivun's career major over-under is more than 1.5. Let's put it that way.
1: Okay.
0: But let's go to the source.
1: I will take the under on that.
0: Oh, you're taking the under on Jackson Koivun? 1.5 majors? I'll throw that into our sandwich.
1: Yeah, I was going to say, let's do it.
0: Oh, that's an easy one for me. Thank you very much.
1: But this guy just won one tournament, man. Now you're saying he's going to win majors?
0: One of the great college players of all time at Auburn, Jackson Koivun.
1: So was Jordan Spieth.
0: And Jordan Spieth's got how many majors? He's just one away from a career Grand Slam. So he's eclipsed over 1.5, and I mean, he's probably never winning another one. But let's go to a man who's very knowledgeable on these types of subjects. It's Dave Festruck from the Toronto Star. Dave, where do you stand on this debate, Koivun versus McIlroy?
2: I got to go Koivun. I do, because here's why, Carlo. Like, there's a lot of great amateur players. There's a lot of great college players. I've seen a lot of great junior players. And it's always hard to tell. Like, can you take that next step? Like, you know, guys are world number one in the amateur rankings, and then they never really translate into great pros. But this guy was such an outstanding college player. He's only 21. Like, he swept all the awards. He basically won everything in college that you can possibly win. And then to come out, as a 21-year-old and show up on the PGA Tour and act like you own the place, which is what he did in his first win, you don't see that, man. Like, you just don't see that kind of swagger. You don't see that kind of confidence. And then, you know, of course, when you combine those two things with the skill set the kid has, it feels like he's going to be the kind of guy that can hold up to the major pressure cooker. So I'd have to say, and to AK's point, like, it took Rory almost 12 years to get his, you know, follow-up major after he had the incredible run in 2014. So now he's won two straight Masters. I'm not saying he's not going to, he'll contend at Augusta every year for sure, and he may contend many other places. But, the 11, 12-year gap there shows how tough it is to get it done, and it doesn't get easier as you get older.
1: So, AK, let's make this more of a realistic bet. Okay. because who knows where me and you are going to be.
0: We'll be friends forever, man.
1: We can still get sandwiches. We will be. I know, but let's make it like an easier bet to cash.
0: Okay.
1: Let's just do next year. Okay. We can either do who wins more tournaments.
0: Well, I think Rory is a prohibitive favorite to win more tournaments than Jackson Koivunen. He's still like, again, Jackson Koivunen's 51st on the, I don't know. He's not even in the FedEx Cup playoffs yet. So.
1: Okay.
0: I think that would be an unfair
1: comparison. Jackson Koivunen next year over under 1.5 tournaments. Does he win over under?
0: It could be I would major, take the under.
1: You would take
0: would
1: the under?
0: I would probably take the under. Yes. Yeah, he's still a kid. He's
1: but
0: still
1: you're
0: a
1: talking
0: kid.
1: So but we're
0: sticking.
1: Him.
0: We're sticking with the original bet. 1.5 majors for his career with Jackson Koivunen.
1: Sure, no
0: I like
1: problem.
0: That one. I like that one. So, yeah, I like figures who could win a major first. Again, McIlroy is a heavy favorite there still. And again, Koivunen's not even into, I guess he did win the 3M, so he'll be at the Masters next year, right, Dave?
2: Yeah, he will be. Yeah, for sure.
0: Yeah.
2: But you know what, guys? I woke up this morning, I was listening to your show, I thought the golf debate we were going to be engaging in, if we were going to engage in a golf debate, was the one about would Carlo's hole in one at the par three course have counted as a hole in one? Like, well, where? I thought that's where we were going.
1: We could get into that. Okay, so where do you stand on that?
2: Well, look, I like to I defer to my elders in many things, especially big important golf debates like this. And I'm just going to tell you this: I think I'm with Carlo on this because I remember I was at the Masters one year and Jack Nicklaus. The great Jack Nicklaus, Mr. 18 majors himself, he made a hole in one at the par three contest, and he called his shot. I don't know if you guys remember that. Like he was doing an interview with Scott Van Pelt from ESPN as he was standing up to the tee, and he said, "How about a hole in one?" And Jack said, "Let's see." Like, you know, essentially said, "Here comes a hole in one," not to paraphrase. And then, of course, he knocks in the hole in one. And Nicklaus, that's a par three course, just like the one at Rattlesnake Point, slightly nicer, slightly more picturesque, I would say.
0: A little bit.
2: And Augusta Jack West. Counts that hole in one at age 75 among his 21 hole in ones in his career.
1: Debate so settled.
2: If Jack counts it, Carlos should have counted.
1: Yes.
0: Debate yeah, that's settled. Hard to, that's hard to debate. My take was it's a hole in one. But it was on a par three course. It wasn't, you know, an unassailable hole in one where, oh yeah, it was the seventh hole at this golf course where I was 135 yards out, took out a 9-iron and yada, yada, yada. This is, yeah, it was the first hole at a par three course and I jarred it, but it's a par three course. I think it's a hole in one with like a butt.
1: There is
0: shortly
1: no
0: thereafter.
1: It's a hole in one.
2: There's no butt, man. Like, look, I mean, I'm somebody, I can barely get the thing rolling toward the hole if I'm 10 feet away, let alone 100 yards or 200 yards. To me, it's like, obviously, there's different levels of holes in one. Like, there's guys that get holes in one on par fours, right? Like, drivable par fours. That's a much better hole in one. That's something you can brag about. I
1: think if it's less than 100 yards, like James Duthie was, it doesn't count. There's gotta be a minimum. It's gotta be over 100 yards.
2: Where was Duthie? So less than 100 yard par.
0: No, well, see, Duthie's was at high elevation. I believe it was a 90 yard shot, but it was a 110 yard hole, something like that. I know the hole. It's a
1: he said it was like he said it was like somewhere in the 80s, like 85 or 83 yards.
0: We don't need to slander Duthie's fake hole in one too much on today's program, but I guess it's a weird hole. It's a weird hole.
2: I kind of like look. I'm as skeptical and as contrarian as anybody, probably more so. Let's be honest, but I do think like on this one. Like the joy of a hole in one, let's not take it away.
1: No,
2: let's not take away the joy in a game that's so hard where you're generally so miserable out there. Like the one shot you have in your life that actually goes in when you figure there was no possibility of it going in. Like, let's not put asterisks next to it. Let's not have caveats. Okay, let's have some fun.
0: Let's throw a poll question up there. Does a hole in one on a par three course count as a true hole in one? I think that is the way.
1: I think it's going to be unanimous.
0: Well, again, those people are incorrect. Just like they were incorrect when they said WWE wrestlers were better athletes than boxers. The audience not always right.
1: Okay, Dave, you answer that poll question. Now that
2: who
1: we
2: said that?
1: We had a debate about that last week. That WWE wrestlers are more athletic than boxers? That was the question, or the poll question.
0: No, I think it was better athletes.
1: No, but no, it wasn't better athlete. It wasn't better athlete. It was more athletic.
2: Well, and who took which side? I need to know.
0: I think you could probably guess that I'm sided with
1: WWE
0: boxers.
1: WWE guy, man.
2: You know what? This is a tough one. I mean, you know, the obviously the pure fitness of boxing, the incredible stamina and acuity to be able to stand in a boxing is incredible. But there's so much more to pro wrestling beyond just punching and taking punches. I mean, the idea, it's like you're basically like a gymnast, right? Like,
1: yeah.
2: You've got, like, at least the best of them, right? These guys are doing flips.
1: Or D1 wrestler, and, right?
2: Yeah, I mean, to me, it's like there is. I think there's. That's a tough one, man. I think you'd have to go side by side, guy to guy, because I'm sure there's a spectrum there. But I'm kind of siding with Carlo here in terms of all around athleticism when it comes to like the great wrestlers of all time and their ability to do things well beyond just punching a guy in the face successfully. Man, I think the pro wrestlers. Now, you know, enhancements aside, PEDs and all the rest of it aside.
1: Maybe, oh, don't ruin it, Dave. Don't ruin it.
0: Yeah. Well, one texter wrote in, so you think the Big Show is a better athlete than Muhammad Ali. And that basically, I'm like, okay, thank you very much. I appreciate that.
2: No, but when you talk about the great, great wrestlers, I mean, there's, you know, hey, if you're Hulk Hogan and you're 6'8" and you're jumping around the ring doing flips and jumps and all the rest of it, I mean,
1: the Hogan leg drop.
2: I don't want to take that away from him.
1: Best finishing move in wrestling, the Hogan leg drop.
0: That's a good one.
1: Because nobody can get up from a leg drop. Nobody.
0: No, impossible. Yeah. Impossible. Dave Festruck from the Toronto Star is our guest. This is hour two of First Stop. Let's mix in some Raps talk here, Dave. The Kawhi Leonard saga continues, and it seems like it's going to continue into the month of August, and you and I were working together when the news dropped that the deal is not going to be consummated as we thought it was going to be initially. It's actually 1 month today. It was originally announced that Kawhi was coming back to Toronto, and it's been a month since we've really heard anything updated with regards to this investigation. What are you hearing with regards to Kawhi and the Raptors?
2: Well, it's the same thing we've been hearing for a long time, is that this is just such a difficult moment for Adam Silver, right? Like you've got this incredible, you know, this incredible case that looks like it should be open and shut. When you read the mounds of evidence that are out there, thanks to Pablo Torre and other investigative journalists, it seems pretty obvious that there was some very shady looking cat circumvention here to our eye. And yet to the legal eye, you know, obviously we're not lawyers and my understanding is to the legal eye, it's not as clear cut as that. And then on top of all that, because the case is so complicated and actually discerning the paper trail is harder than it looks, you got the whole thing about how do you punish the richest owner in North American sports? Like, it's just how do you possibly do that when the commissioner, of course, ultimately works for the owners? And I'm hearing that some of the owners really want Ballmer punished hard, and some of the owners really want Kawhi Leonard punished hard, and other owners are like, let's just try and get this thing to blow over as quickly as possible. Let's give them a punishment that doesn't raise hackles, but doesn't absolutely, you know, demolish the Clippers and move on. Because guess what? There's this feeling that cap circumvention is not a one-off here. Like, it's not as though nobody does it and nobody's ever done it before and nobody will ever do it again. There's this feeling that, hey, if you start looking down that road, you might find more than a few stops that are not so savory for other owners. So I'm telling you, man, it's complicated. I do not envy Adam Silver in this moment. It was one thing to kick out Donald Sterling for being a not so admirable human being. This is a totally different thing, and I don't think it's going to be easy for Silver to come to a final decision, which is why it's taken so darn long.
0: Do you think the LeBron trade changes anything for the Toronto Raptors? And I ask that when I say, is it more or less important that this Kawhi deal gets consummated? And, I mean, I don't think the Sixers are this unbeatable team now, but clearly there's one more strong contender in an Eastern Conference that was already quite strong.
2: I don't know if it changes anything. I think it does. I think it reaffirms the idea that it's a good thing that they traded for Kawhi, and it's a good thing they still believe. I think there's still a belief within the Raptors organization that they're going to get Kawhi at some point, and you know he may have to serve some sort of a punishment, and there may be some implications that are not exactly as they'd hoped, but I mean, look, like I really believe that Bobby Webster had the right instinct here. Because this is, you know, as much as the Eastern Conference got even tougher with LeBron coming over from the West, it's also still a wide open conference. Like, I don't think, like, every team has holes, every team has flaws, every team is one injury away from being not so good. And you know what? You got to put yourself in that race if you want the end result to be something exciting and something electrifying like it was in 2019. Like, let's not forget, like, 2019, you know, if you looked at it preseason, there was nobody that was as good as Golden State. And then, you know, KD snapped an Achilles and Clay snapped an ACL. And, you know, next thing you know, the Raptors are holding the trophy. You have to be in position to hold the trophy. And you can't be in that position if you don't make bold moves. And I think it was a great move by Bobby Webster. And I think if it comes to fruition, which I still believe it will, they're going to be in that mix and be as tough defensively as any team in this league, maybe that doesn't have Wimby on the block.
0: Can't wait for basketball season to start. Can't wait for the hockey season to start 2 months today. It's the Leafs and the Habs. And then we won't have to subject our audience to conversations about Jackson Coivin versus Rory McIlroy and what is actually a hole-in-one, because, you know, that's a summer topic there, Dave, as you're well aware, but that's what we got to do in these dark times of sports radio. Fantastic stuff. As always, great to catch up with you. We will do this again soon.
2: Always a pleasure, fellas. Have a great day.
3: You too, man, Dave. Thank you.
0: From the Toronto Star, who agrees with you that wrestlers, WWE wrestlers, better athletes than...
1: No, stop saying better athletes. Oh. More athletic.
0: Yes. More athletic than boxers.
1: They're both great athletes.
0: What's the difference? What's the difference between the two?
1: Well, because being athletic means that you're capable of doing more.
0: And what does an athlete mean?
1: Well, athletes just means that you're playing a sport at a high level.
0: That's kind of the same thing. Whatever. It doesn't mean that we're splitting hairs between the two, but I don't know if it really changes.
1: Well, because you're basically saying if you're using who's the better athlete? You're basically suggesting that I don't think boxers are athletes. I think they're athletes. It's just,
0: of course they are.
1: The conversation is who's more athletic? Because again, we're talking about, was it Jake Paul?
0: Yeah, Jake Paul and Logan Paul.
1: Right. Well, Logan Paul is a WWE wrestler and he's got crazy athleticism if you watch him wrestle. His brother Jake, there's no way he can do what Logan does. And he wants to be a boxer.
0: Yeah.
1: Because he was talking about making the Cleveland Browns.
0: Yeah. Yeah. He said he's a better receiver than some of the guys they have.
1: More athletic because that's the thing about being a football player is it's not just, you're not sitting there and just trying to hit guys. You've got to run. You've got to tackle. There's so many versions of athleticism that you have to be. To be a football player, and I just don't see Jake Paul being that guy.
0: Yeah, he thinks he can be a great football player.
1: Yeah.
0: That's what he believes, but he's also delusional. I think we would all agree on that. This hour, first out, is brought to you by 2-for-1 Pizzas, large two-topping pizza special, two delicious toppings, one large pizza for just $12.99. Call 2-for-1, 02-for-1. Jason Sinaraja, the president of business operations for the Washington Nationals. He's going to call into the show in about 12 minutes. Looking forward to that. Keegan Matheson's on the program as well to talk about the Jays, who suffer yet another embarrassing defeat at the hands of the Nats last night. We'll get to that story to kick off Hour 3 next.
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5: Eastbound on the 401 Express approaching Islington. We saw the collision there in the left lane. Westbound side of the 401, it is busy. As you make your way across the top, westbound 401 collectors at here, Ontario. We had construction there. They just cleared that away. Right lane is reopened. No troubles on the Gardner. Eastbound busy, though. Anywhere from about Islington is yet right around the Humber through towards Dufferin. Northbound Don Valley Parkway heavy from about Don Mills right through York Mills. Southbound slows from about Finch right down through York Mills as well. 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

0: much.
1: It's hour three of First Up. Welcome back. We're powered by Lease Busters, Aaron Karolnik, Carlo Koliakovo. We got some great guests coming up in the next hour. Jason Sinaraja from the Washington Nationals will join us in less than 10 minutes. Keegan Mathison on the Jays, who lose again to Washington last night, a game that was pretty much over in the first inning after Shane Bieber walked six batters. And I often talk about my time at Camp Tamarack as a back-to-back softball champion, Coco. I remember there was one game where the dude on the opposing team, like literally, it was underhand softball, I might add, Jewish underhand softball, could not throw a strike for his life. And we were all like, all right, we feel bad for this guy at this point. Yeah. It was just walk after walk after walk. That was basically Shane Bieber yesterday.
2: Yeah.
1: Just tough to watch for a guy as accomplished as he is to completely lose all command of his pitches was really, really sad and really, really bad timing for the Jays because the trade deadline's 5 days away. And I'm going to guess they'd love to get something decent for Bieber, and you wonder how much that might have hurt that possibility.
3: Yeah, because you look at his last two starts, he had an ERA under one compared to his previous starts going into those last two starts where it was over seven. And you're kind of thinking to yourself, okay, good timing for him to get hot, you know, and to pitch. Show the rest of the baseball world that he's back to being a pretty good pitcher. And then,
1: yeah.
3: I don't know, he comes out after the game and says that it was the heat, he couldn't grip the balls, and I don't know how much stock you want to put into that. I mean, the baseball players play in that type of heat almost every game, considering it's
1: There are some who are blaming me for Shane Bieber's poor performance because I gave out this bet last night on our FanDuel Best Bets. Time now for today's Best Bets powered by FanDuel. Get this. I'm taking the Jays. Shane Bieber on the hill. 5+ strikeouts for Biebs plus Ernie Clement to record a hit plus 359 on FanDuel. It's the first time in a long time I'm taking the Jays. But Cade Cavalli, not the biggest fan.
3: You ruined
1: it. Work. Bieber, last two starts have been excellent. Looking to potentially boost his value leading into the trade deadline.
3: You know,
1: that's called an 0-for-3.
3: Yeah, you know, there's times where you sound so smart giving out those plays, especially when they connect.
1: Times?
3: And then there's times where you like, and again, in the moment, you're not saying that you sound stupid, but because of the way the game played out and you go back and you listen to it, you're like, man, I sounded really stupid saying
1: Well,
3: that.
1: No, I didn't mean, when I said strikeouts, I meant walks, 5+ walks for Bieber. That's really what I meant. I don't know how
3: it got. Did he have one strikeout or no?
1: I don't know.
3: There's two outs in the game.
1: I think he got two outs or one out and then just walked everybody in sight. So yeah. It was about
3: as bad
1: as
3: you
1: get.
3: It was a tough one, man. You know, I think the even tougher thing to digest after yesterday's game is they put up 6 runs in a team that has struggled so much offensively. When you put up 6 runs, the loss feels heavier. It almost feels like you've lost 5 games in a row and not just one, because it's been almost impossible to score runs with this team. And, you know, Vladdy leaves the game yesterday midway through with hamstring tightness. And you just wonder if, you know, the struggles that Vladdy has gone through this year, if now he has to miss time, if there's a chance that this team actually rallies around that.
1: Ooh, Ewing theory. That's a Bill Simmons Ewing theory idea that team's best player is out and the team actually performs better with him
3: in
1: the lineup.
3: You're filling that spot in the batting lineup for somebody that is trying to take advantage of an opportunity they don't normally get, and that could spark a group, right? And especially if you're removing a guy that has struggled so much, you can just feel the weight of these struggles on his shoulders, the way he acts, the way he breathes, the way he plays. And if that's eliminated from the lineup in the moment, who knows, man? Sports are weird, man, especially baseball. Like, you run into hot pitchers, you know, guys got a hot bat, they get clutch hits, and think how many times Vlad comes up in clutch moments and doesn't come through. You put another guy in that spot, and maybe it does change the fortune, and all you need is something small to just insert belief into the group. And again, you get a win Monday night to start this series, Like, oh, okay, let's try to build some momentum. It's Washington. We should beat them. You put up six runs and you lose. It's just you go right back to being deflated again. You can't build any momentum with this team.
1: I don't know anyone who thought the Jays should beat Washington. Jays shouldn't beat anybody. The Jays stink. They're 10 games under 500. Washington at least is over 500.
3: I'm speaking as the optimistic Jays yes. fans who still believes that there's a chance that something magical could happen here.
1: You don't obviously think that anymore.
3: Me personally, no.
1: Ten games under 500. They're 5.5 out of a playoff spot with six teams to jump, and the trade deadline's coming up, and there will be moves made by Toronto. We'll play what Jeff Passan had to say about what those moves could look like a little bit later in today's program. Plus, we have Keegan Mathison coming up in 30 minutes. But coming up next, the highly anticipated first-up debut of Jason Cineraja, business guru of the Washington Nationals, pride of Toronto, Ontario. He lives down in Washington now. He joins us next.
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2: Still looking at delays due to volume out there on the major routes. Eastbound 401 heavy 410 pretty much right through the Allen. And then again, a bit busy through the DVP. Westbound heavy Kennedy as you head through the 409. Northbound Don Valley Parkway heavy from about Lower Eglinton through towards York Mills. Southbound drags Finch as you make your way right down through Don Mills. No travels on the Gardner. Typical volume there to contend with in and out of the city. On the city streets, we do have slowdowns at O'Connor and Cox. Well, a collision there. 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From the News Talk 1010 Traffic Center, I'm Robin Metcalf.
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1: Hour 3 continues. This is First Up on TSN Radio here in Toronto. I'm Aaron Karolnik. That's Carlo Koliakovo and Coco. With the Jays 10 games under 500, the trade deadline looming, I think it might be time for you and I to adopt a new team to support heading in to the MLB postseason. And
3: I love it.
1: considering we are huge fans of our next guest, who is the president of business operations for the Washington Nationals, maybe it's the Nats, the team we adopt and support. They are one game out of a playoff spot at the moment. And a win over the Jays tonight, it's a pretty important game for Washington.
3: Maybe they should trade for Gausman.
1: Maybe they should. And I'm sure our next guest could have a significant voice if that transaction is indeed made. Let's bring in Jason Sinaraja from Toronto, now working down in Washington, again, as the president of business ops for the Nationals. Jason, great to have you on the show. Thank you so much for doing this.
11: Yeah, good morning, guys. Thanks for having me.
1: It's our pleasure. Carlo talks about you more than he talks about his wife and kids. He loves He loves you. I'm telling you. I'm being serious.
3: My wife's listening.
1: Here.
3: Don't tell her
1: Well, I mean, you talk about your wife and kids a lot, but that just goes to show how much you love Jason, who, again, worked with the Buffalo Bills before joining the Washington Nationals. Can you take us through how this is all happening? Again, you're a high-ranking business exec all over the United States in the major sports. Fill us in on the path here.
11: Yeah, you know, I worked in traditional business for a while. I worked at Google for a little while, and then I actually moved to the Cleveland Indians many years ago and worked with a lot of the guys that are in Toronto now, Mark Shapiro, Ross Atkins, and those folks. They're great. And then eventually made my way to the Buffalo Bills, which is when I got connected to Carlo initially. You know, he's a huge fan, obviously, as you know, and we have a mutual respect or hatred, I guess, of the Jets. So
3: you were responsible.
1: It's like prison. It's like prison, according to Plaxico Burress, playing for the Jets. So,
11: but I moved over to the Kansas City Royals as COO for about 3 years, and then just moved over here to Washington in January to become president of the team on the business side. So, really been excited to be here. We had a great night last night celebrating both Canada and the U.S., and it was a lot of fun.
3: So take us through the role of the president of business operations. You talked about the promotion you guys had in your game last night. It was the Canada-U.S. Friendship Day at National Park, where everyone was, as a fan, was presented a special Expos hat. Is that something that you helped create, and what are some of the other things that you have a hand in?
11: Yeah, you know, with 81 games, Carlo, it's hard to make every game an event, but we try to, and at certain points in the season, you know, there's opportunities to do different things. And so with the Blue Jays coming to town, obviously I'm Canadian, but our you know, real credit goes to our marketing and PR staff. They put together this idea of celebrating our heritage as an organization. We obviously came from Montreal, and we've done some Expos days in the past. We have an Expos jersey giveaway later on this season, actually, for our fans, and we sell a lot of Expos stuff in our store. But they came up with the idea of doing a Nationals hat with the Canadian Maple Leaf and then the Expos logo on the side, and doing a special theme night. And we got in touch with the embassy, and I've gotten to know the new Canadian ambassador to the United States, Mark Wiseman. And so we got to chatting, and we invited them out to throw the first pitch, and they had, I think, about 400 people out in left center field in a party area, and they were having a great time celebrating both countries. The trade minister ended up coming as well, and Ambassador Wiseman threw a nice strike to one of our players to start the game. But the role itself is thinking about everything, you know, on the business side, you know, ticket sales, sponsorship, marketing, having a good ballpark, making sure the concessions are really good for fans. So it's everything off the field. To make sure that, you know, our fans are happy, that they're coming back to the ballpark and supporting our team on the field.
1: Jason, I can see it right now. Donald Trump on one side, Mark Carney on the other. You're in the middle. You're brokering trade negotiations. You're figuring out all the tariff stuff. You are the true mediator between these two countries. It's become clear to me.
11: Yeah, no, I very much stay away from political stuff. We want to respect the office down the street here. But, you know, we've done this with other countries as well. We did a UK-US Friendship Day earlier this year. We're going to do something with the Australians. We did the Japanese Heritage Night, actually opening weekend, when we played Shohei and the Dodgers. So, you know, just being in Washington and being in our nation's capital here in the U.S. Just affords us the opportunity to work with so many different groups. So it's a lot of fun having them here and exposing them to baseball.
3: So, Jason, I want to let the audience know that you are a massive sports fan. You're a fan of the Leafs. You love hockey. You've worked in football. You've worked in baseball. You continue to work in baseball. You just attended the World Cup final, which was a great event for you and your family. why baseball? Why was baseball the sport that you that you decided to continue to work in right now and not the others?
11: Yeah, I mean, I do love the Leafs. I grew up, like most of your listeners, you know, wishing I was, at the time, I guess it was the Wendell Clark, Doug Gilmore era. But I wasn't good at hockey, and I was a little bit better at baseball and played more baseball growing up. And baseball has always been my number one passion. The 92-93 team really inspired me. And so that was always sort of the path for me if I was going to come into sports. And so I've worked with three baseball teams. I had the pleasure of working with the Bills, as you mentioned earlier, which was awesome. That was my childhood team, too, and continues to be my team. But I love baseball. I love the challenge of 81 games and thinking through how do you get people in the door at different times throughout the year. It's a grind. It's every day. It's kind of a microcosm of daily life. And so for me, I find that invigorating, and I love the intellectual challenge of making this work and making a good business out of the game of baseball.
1: Jason Sitaraja is our guest. He is the president of business operations for the Washington Nationals. Carlo and I were at Zach Hyman's golf tournament on Monday, and the Hyman family, a number of people associated with the Hyman Foundation, all huge Bills fans. And of course, Carlo's there. Mm-hmm. A lot of Bills talk.
3: We played with Sal.
1: And we played with Sal Capaccio as well, who's a huge fan of yours, Jason. I know you guys know each other well. Carlo said that this is the year for the Buffalo Bills. You probably have some insight into the factual nature of that comment. How are you feeling about Buffalo this year?
11: Super Bowl. I mean, just one word there, or two words.
1: All right.
11: I think I'm really optimistic with the new stadium, and I think, you know, I'm optimistic about Joe Brady, and I love those guys. Love Josh Allen. You know, I think the improvements on defense will be better, and just a new year, you know. I think I'm just optimistic. And the new stadium's going to be awesome. I'm looking forward to that as part of that project initially. So really looking forward to getting up there and hopefully making it out to L.A. for the Super Bowl this year.
1: Jason, do you find it peculiar that Carlo's never been to a Bills game?
3: He knows why.
11: Yes, very much so. Very much so. Yeah. I've invited him. I've invited him. When I was there, I invited him several times. But I do understand the reasoning, as faulty as it may be. And I definitely think he could make it up there. But he should make it up there now with the new one.
3: Oh, the new stadium is definitely going to get an appearance from myself, for sure. For sure.
11: Okay. Yeah, it's tough to do the show in the morning, too.
3: No, for sure. So let's transition back to baseball here. AK mentioned before you guys are one game out of a playoff spot. That's got to be an exciting spot for you guys to be in, considering, you know, you come in, you take this job, this is a team that's on the rise. Do you feel really good about where the organization is right now?
11: Yeah, I mean, Paul Taboni, our president of baseball ops, also came in a little bit earlier than myself in October, and he and his staff and our new manager have done an awesome job on the field. So it's been awesome watching our players. You know, I think you guys were talking about Cade Cavalli earlier before I got on, and, you know, he's had a great year. He's been a stud pitcher, gave us six innings last night. So we've had a lot of really good developments. We lead the league in runs. We're leading the league in stolen bases. I think that's the first time, if that holds for the rest of the season, that'll be the first time since 1955 with the Brooklyn Dodgers, I think, is what somebody told me yesterday. But James Wood, C.J. Abrams. So we got some really good players. So we're excited. You know, one game out, it's probably a little bit ahead of our expectations, but, you know, it's a great place to be at the end of July, and hopefully the next 2 months will be a lot of fun, and we'll hopefully make the playoffs. That'd be a lot of fun. But, it's been awesome to watch, the development of our guys, and really proud of it.
3: So you talked about your relationship with Mark Shapiro and Ross Atkins going back to your Cleveland days. I know you got to come and watch some World Series games that the Jays played in last year, but I'd love to get an outside perspective of, you know, how you feel this Jays season has gone.
11: Well, you know, I try really to be respectful of other teams, but just talking to the guys, you know, I'm sure everybody's disappointed, but, you know, they're great people over there, and I'm, you know, if I were Jay said, I'd still be optimistic for the future, so I'm hopeful for them, just not against us. But I'll always cheer for them on the side, just because they're Canada's team, and I'm originally from Toronto, and I like to see the development of baseball in Canada through them. And I think, you know, last year's run was awesome to see that, you know, to see all the kids that were inspired, including, you know, your son, Leo, reminded me of the 92 and 93 years when I got inspired by that. So hopefully that'll continue in the future. But, yeah, I'm pretty busy with the things going on in Washington. I don't like to opine about other teams too much, Carlo.
3: No, I hear you, buddy, and you're doing a great job with the role that you're in. I got to ask you, you know, because I started by saying, you know, you've had the opportunity to participate or at least get to a lot of great sporting events. What is the greatest sporting event that you were able to be at live so far in your career?
11: Oh, that's a good question. I mean, the one I want to go someday is when the Leafs win the Stanley Cup, but I don't know if that'll ever happen.
3: What about Bill's Super Bowl?
11: Bill's Super Bowl will be up there too. No, I think the World Series last year is, you know, as obviously disappointing as that was for people in Toronto, that was really cool. But the World Cup final that I was at most recently was pretty cool. The one event that I've always wanted to go to, and I guess you guys would probably feel the same, with the Masters. I've never been to that one, and I've always wanted to go to Augusta. But with the baseball season starting in April, it's really tough to get down there. But one of these days, I'd love to do that.
1: Yeah, awesome. Masters.
3: We got to go together.
1: Well, Jason actually has real hookups in the sporting industry.
3: He does.
1: He probably could make it happen if he wanted to. It won't be you and I begging James Duffy, hey, any extra practice round tickets laying around that you can find for us? So, Jason, it's been such a blast catching up with you again. Congratulations on the role in Washington. And again, it's not over yet for the Jays. 10 games under 500, it's not ideal. But if and when it is over, you know, our support here on First Up, it's a full Washington Nationals program each and every day in support of you and the squad. So, again, thank you so much for the time, and hopefully we can do this again soon.
11: Absolutely, and you guys are always welcome to come here, too, so that invite's always there for you.
3: Hey, hold on. You did throw out First Up live on remote at the Washington Nationals game. Is that still on the table?
11: I would love to have you guys out here. That would be fun.
1: I've actually never been to Washington, so I would love to go. A lot of cool stuff.
3: Wow. Here's our chance.
1: I think so.
3: Okay. Playoff game.
11: Well, thanks for having
3: playoff
11: me, guys.
3: Game.
11: I appreciate listening
3: yes.
11: to you.
3: All right, buddy. Thanks for the support.
1: Thanks so much. That's Jason Siniraja, the president of business ops for the Washington Nationals. And again, that's your boy. You guys talk Bills all the time.
3: Yeah.
1: He's an avid listener.
3: Yes.
1: An avid listener of the show. Yeah. And, we're thrilled to welcome him. That was a lot of fun. Great guy. You could tell, like, the business execs, like, they have a certain cadence to the way they speak and the way they operate. Very intelligent guy, needless to say.
3: Yes.
1: And it was awesome to welcome him to the program today. Another intelligent guy, Keegan Mathison, coming up in about 15 minutes. Talk about what happened on the field as opposed to what's happening off of it. This is Hour 3 of First Up. It's Wednesday morning. Aaron Korolnik and Carlo Kuliakova with you as we continue here on TSN Radio.
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2: No troubles out there on the 401 eastbound, though still busy anywhere from the 410 as you head right through the Allen westbound, dragging Kennedy on and off right through the 409 as well. Don Valley Parkway southbound slows from Finch down towards Eglinton, northbound heavy from Don Mill through towards York Mills. On the Gardner, just finding volume there to contend with at last check. We still have problems at O'Connor and Coxwell, collision there. Mr. Lupulus Tires is celebrating 50 years, the original Canadian company that pioneered no appointment oil change and tire service. Mr. Lupulus Tires, ready when you are. From the News Talk 1010 Traffic Center, I'm Robin Metcalf.
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0: 3 continues. Keegan Mathison in 10 minutes. You see the clips floating around, Coco, of Gavin McKenna skating with Macklin Celebrini, Will Smith, amongst others. And I'm curious, and you can answer this question. How do these summer skates come together? Is that a trainer who organizes these? Is it the players that put everything together? Because I would imagine if you're Gavin McKenna and Macklin Celebrini gives you a ring and says, hey, you want to come work out with me and the squad? You're like, yeah, I think so. I think that's a perfect fit for how I want to get better in the summer leading into my first regular season.
1: Well, a lot of it starts where players reside, right? I mean, if guys... Like, let's talk about this group that you're talking about. They all live in a part of Vancouver, right?
0: Yes.
1: That's close to each other. So, in that area, there's probably a really recognizable trainer that a lot of the players train with. And then when you get hooked up with that group, that's the group that you train with and skate with. Same thing, like, look at what Sam Gagne is doing here with Muskoka Hockey, right? That's, I mean, it's amazing what he's created because there's a lot of guys that got places up north. And before Sam started that, you know, guys enjoyed being up north for the summers, but they would do it weekends because they'd be in town working with their trainers, getting their training in. But now, because he set that up out there, it's given guys more of a reason to stay up north all summer. So it all depends on where you reside and who's available in that area. Like Sidney Crosby and Nathan MacKinnon, they're both, you know, they both live on the West Coast, or the East Coast. Andy O'Brien's the guy that trains them. He flies in, trains them, and they do their training together. So, you know, it depends on where you reside, or, you know, if you live in the city that you're playing in. You usually go to the home rink. The trainers there train that. They probably got some young guys that come in and stay there throughout the summer. So I'm not surprised to see this. Guys want to train with great players because it pushes them to, you know, get better in the gym and get better on the ice. And that's why you see improvement every year, because it's the group of guys that you select yourself to train with.
0: Yeah, and with regards to your own experience, you train with a number of different people over the course of your career. You were in St. Louis some summers.
1: Yeah.
0: I know you spent summer in Buffalo as well. You worked in Hamilton. But was there one summer where it was you and a bunch of other NHL studs and you were thinking, oh my God, I'm just going to be so much better this year because of the people I'm surrounded by?
1: Yeah, that was the year that I trained with Andy O'Brien here in Etobicoke. And I was training with, you know, John Tavares, Jeff Skinner, Sam Gagne. You know, when we would go to Vail for our preseason camp, all the big dogs would come in because, you know, Andy's a very well-known guy and players want his training program. And then they use Vail as a stepping stone to get themselves ready for training camp a week before. So yeah, that was one of my best summers of training. But again, early in my career, when I trained with Matty Nichol as a member of the Toronto Maple Leafs, I'm training with, you know, members of my team. And now that Matty has separated himself from the Leafs, he runs his own business, Paragenics, and look at the clientele of players that he trains every off season. Including some of our favorites here on the show, like Tom Wilson and Tyler
0: Jared McCann. Jared McCann was telling us he's working with Matt Nichol.
1: Summer, you know, the season takes care of itself, but summer is where you really separate yourself, with which direction your career goes based on how

0: It was a
1: that
0: fun
1: does
0: thing.
1: Sound
0: it
1: great.
0: Didn't, it, to me, I just I'm upset that it didn't last long enough because that was at the tail end of my career. And then in Buffalo, like when I played in Buffalo, I stayed there in the summer because it was close to home. And you, a lot of it is for me at the time was about convenience. Like what was convenient for me to be at a place where I knew I was going to get great training, train with great players, but also find a one-stop shop where I can do everything in one spot instead of train in this spot, skate in this spot, go eat at this spot. Like the reasons why guys like Matt Nichol, Gary Roberts, Andy O'Brien, even Sam Gagne that he's got up north is because they've created a one-stop shop for guys where they can go there, be there from 8 in the morning, leave at 12, but in that 4 hours, they're getting everything that they need to get done.
1: Yeah, extremely convenient.
0: 100%. You need it
1: and
0: to
1: And obviously,
0: be
1: it's not cheap, too. Like, you hire one of these guys, you pay, I don't know how much.
0: Yeah, the cost is never an issue because...
1: Well, you can't, it's your investment in yourself.
0: Exactly.
1: And
0: exactly.
1: I would also say, you know, look at the salaries around the NHL. Yeah, and you're like, okay, I probably should go with the best possible situation for me because it will definitely pay off.
0: But it's important
1: for the
0: trainers who or the coaches that act like, you know, organizers. Like that's their responsibility to get the training program, the off ice stuff. It's in their responsibility to hire people on ice to train these guys. It's their responsibility to, you know, to hire a chef to cook these guys the meals. It's their responsibility to find the chiropractors or the massage therapists to have access for guys to have that. It's like literally if you invest into that, you're going to have more players that want to come train with you because again, players look for convenience, but also look for look for everything that they need to be available.
1: Yeah, well, Gary, when Gary Roberts came by when we were at the Zach Hyman Golf Tournament on Monday, he says he's got more than 150 people
0: working
1: for training.
0: Him. Yeah,
1: wow, that is just exploding.
0: Well, it's because again, you build a reputation, and with reputation, you build a clientele, and word spreads. And every year, there's new hockey players or new athletes looking for places to train. And when you've built a credibility because of your reputation, everybody wants to train with you. So. And now he's expanded his role into the Brantford Bulldogs where he's the head executive. I don't know the exact title that Gary, has inherited there, but it's pretty important.
1: Oh, it's hugely important. And again, I'm just happy that Gary didn't see us eating all those bagels and omelets after
0: the
1: show.
0: Those were healthy.
1: Yeah.
0: Healthy bagels. And healthy
1: light
0: omelets.
1: Cream cheese.
0: Oh,
1: exactly.
0: Good bagels.
1: It'd be great to work somewhere where like just a beautiful buffet breakfast was presented every single day.
0: Yeah.
1: I would just, you know, I know. I'm just putting it out there, TSN Bell Media. Like, not the worst idea.
0: No.
1: Not the worst idea. Now, we would be 350 pounds by the end of each working hour, but that's okay. It's all good. Certain sacrifices need to be made.
0: Hey, that's on you, man. You got to manage your calorie intake.
1: You're right. You got to be tracking. Keegan Mathison's coming up. Tyler Dunn as well. We'll talk about some NFL stories, some big signings yesterday, and Aaron Rodgers announcing it's finally his last year. This is it for Aaron Rodgers. Okay, I'll believe it when I see it. He's coming up just after 9 o'clock. Keegan standing by. We'll talk about what happened last night in Washington. Jays, Nats, the series finale today just after 1 o'clock. Treya Savage pitching for Toronto. Zach Littell for Washington.
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3: Earlier problems westbound 401 Express past Nielsen. We had a stall vehicle there. That has been cleared away. Eastbound side of the 401, it is a heavy one still from about the 410 as you head through the Elm. And then again, busy from Yonge through the Don Valley Parkway. Southbound DVP is a busy one. Finch right down through towards Don Mills. Northbound drags Eglinton through York Mills. 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
1: and became icons in the process.
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0: For a season that has gone about as bad as it could go, watching Shane Bieber, former Cy Young Award winner, stand out there on the hill in Washington and walk six dudes in an inning may represent a new low point for a year that has there's been tons of those seemingly throughout the course of the season. And then Vlad Jr. leaves the game. You're like, oh, all right, just gets worse and worse. The Jays lose to Washington 8-6. They're 10 games under 500. The trade deadline is looming. And our next guest is thrilled to discuss something he's talked about a lot on this radio station of late. His favorite baseball team, the Toronto Blue Jays. Let's bring in Keegan Matheson here in the third hour. First up, hello, sir. How are you?
1: I'm doing well, fellas. It feels like rock bottom, but the next game starts in 4 hours. So let's be patient here.
0: That's right. That's right. We'll see what Treya Savage is able to do. Treya Savage had a game where he walked, what, seven guys? Not long ago, so I don't think
1: there's anything harder to watch in baseball than a pitcher who can't find the zone.
0: Yeah.
1: But yeah, other sports don't really have a comparison for that. Like, unless a guy really gets the yips, like putting and golf or something. It's so hard to watch, man. Especially from a pitcher who is known as a control artist. Like, that's his thing. And I know John Schneider said after the game down in Washington that it was humid. He was having trouble gripping the ball. Washington's pitchers did, so I'm not sure what was going on there. But, man, hard to watch. And timing, baby. Timing, yeah. timing. That's not good.
0: Yeah, Atkins called Schneider. He's like, make some excuses for Bieber. We still got to trade this guy before Monday. Oh, yeah, it was really hot. He couldn't grip the ball. But how much do you think, if at all, this affects the value that the Blue Jays could potentially extract in a Bieber trade, Keegan?
1: Definitely does. Like, if you put yourself on the other side of this and you are a contender, you're going to point at this and ask why. You are going to try to use this in your negotiation, because with Shane Bieber, let's compare it to Gausman, guys. If Kevin Gausman had just had this start, I don't care as much, because he's made his last 130-plus starts in Toronto without issue. Shane Bieber is coming back off of Tommy John, then pitching last year, and then missing half a year again with the forearm fatigue, elbow stuff. So you're dealing with a very small sample. You're betting on a small number of starts. And when you're betting on small numbers, they better be good numbers. And it's so frustrating, because Bieber's last start was spectacular. Like, it wasn't just good, it looked like him. It was good in the way that Bieber needs to be good, and that was so encouraging. So to see this happen at this point, even if teams out there believe it's just an anomaly, you're gonna not say that out loud on the phone to Ross Atkins. You're gonna make it seem like this is worrying you to impact the price of any potential trade. The timing is very bad.
0: Another big story from last night's game was Vladimir Guerrero Jr. leaving with a hamstring issue. Now this just gets worse and worse. He was dealing with the back problem. Now he's got a hamstring problem. John Schneider played down as far as the severity. But what are your expectations here with Vlad going forward with this new injury that he's dealing with?
1: At this point of the season, guys, I'm trying to think of the right words to say. It's not that it doesn't matter. Of course, the health of your face of your franchise always matters. But if you're already out of the race, and if Vladdy has already been dealing with some nagging things, then this is not the end of the season. You know, I think that other things have impacted that a bit more up to this point. So if it does turn into a situation where he needs a quick 10 days on the IL, so be it. Maybe you get your back right during that time as well. And if he needs a few days, so be it. The only thing that would worry me at this point is a long-term injury. And I don't think that's what we're dealing with here. Like, if you were talking about a knee or something much more serious. But at this point with Vladdy, I think it's just another thin layer on top of what's been a bad season, guys. And if he needs a few days and that can help him come back overall fresh, then not the worst thing that has happened to this team.
2: Keegs, there's only a couple of days here before the trade deadline. What should Blue Jays fans be optimistic about here for the next couple days?
1: Oh, baby.
0: Wow, what a tough question. Holy.
2: Wow.
1: What should Blue Jays fans be optimistic?
2: That should be your next article. Your next article. What should Blue Jays fans be optimistic about?
1: Well, the sea levels have not risen up and swallowed us whole just yet. That's one thing. The sun did come up today, although I have not gone outside to confirm it just yet. But at this point, the Blue Jays are very well positioned as sellers, at least. And the worst place you can be is stuck in the middle. In any league, in any sport, I hate a team stuck in the middle. The Blue Jays, I think, at this point can be very clear sellers. We are going to sell, and we're going to come back better next year. There are going to be a lot of teams that are two games out of a wild card spot that they don't know what to do, and that's their problem. The Blue Jays, between Gosman, Bieber, Springer, Varsho, Hoffman, Scherzer, and others, they have quantity right now, and that's a start. The challenge is getting back quality. Like, do you want to get back a bunch of other teams' number 19 prospects? Or is there a way with money or combining these players to get back a real prospect? Like someone that even the casual fan can be excited about. I don't know. I'm not sure how that would work. You'd have to eat some money and again, maybe combine some players. But I think the Blue Jays have assets that other teams want. They're not superstar assets. They don't have Tarek Skubal like the Tigers do. But there is a way back from this, I think, very clearly. It's just not going to make anyone any less annoyed with how this season is gone.
0: Our guest is Keegan Matheson, who covers the Toronto Blue Jays for MLB.com and, of course, here at TSN. How do you think the potential lockout of next season could affect the way that teams handle the trade deadline?
1: This is a big variable, guys, and I think probably an important place for me to say I don't know. And that fascinates me, frankly. Like, baseball is a sport where we know everything, right? We measure everything. And potential labor issues going into next year represents a complete unknown variable that I think is going to impact different teams in different ways. Where it could impact the trade market, guys, and this could even impact the Blue Jays if they go out and buy. Like, I still expect the Jays to be interested in trying to land a long-term outfielder, a long-term pitcher. What if a guy only has 2027 left in his deal? Does that change the math of how you value him? If they have 3 years left, whatever, just go get them. But if a player only has the rest of this year and then 2027 left in the deal, are you a little nervous about that? Probably. Now, if you are a smaller market team without much money, you're really nervous. You're scared of that. If you're the Blue Jays or the Dodgers or the Phillies or the Yankees, you've got money. You can bully people. You can flex your muscle financially. So if anything, guys, my theory here, my working theory, is that the Blue Jays are in an advantage, because I think that any labor uncertainty points directly towards money, obviously. And the Blue Jays, outside of the Dodgers, have just about as much financial flexibility and strength as anyone. And I think that's going to come up in trades. Like, Gosman and Springer will each have around $7 million left on their deal. And what the Blue Jays can do is say, hey, if we trade you Kevin Gosman and you take his salary, you'll send us your number 25 prospect. But what if we eat $5 million? What does the prospect become then? It's a heck of a lot better. So I think the Jays will be able to use financial muscle in a way most teams won't. And maybe that turns into an even bigger strength, oddly enough, with some uncertainty hanging over other organizations.
0: Where do you stand on the possibility of Louis Varland being traded? And I ask that question in that, you know, he is a reliever, an awesome one, but the volatility of that position is unquestioned year over year. And if you're Ross Atkins, you can extract some high-quality prospects from another other organization for a reliever who knows what he's going to be next year. Again, he's been great for the Jays for 2 years. It's an interesting possibility, and Buster only brought that up yesterday on our show, Keegan. Where do you stand on that?
1: I'm always on the team that you listen to everything. Like, always be open to the idea that someone else might be really stupid and offer you something ridiculous. Like, you've always got to take the phone call. And outside of Shohei Ohtani, everyone can be traded. Everybody can be traded. But at the same time, guys, when I look at Varland, the Blue Jays will want to compete next year. Like, they're going to need to try to come back as AL East contenders with World Series hopes next year. If you trade Louis Varland, then by the time we get to November, we're talking about finding another Louis Varland. And that's tough. It's similar on a much smaller scale, guys, but similar to the conversations we had back when Vladdy was getting to the end of his deal, Bo was getting to the end of his deal. There's a certain level of player that if you let them go or if you trade them, you turn around and start looking for them again. And I think some organizations overthink that and they mess with happy. Like if you've got it already, sometimes you just leave it alone. And I think that might be where the Blue Jays should be with Varland and with Tyler Rogers. Unless somebody calls you up and offers you double the value that you think would be out there. Like, I'm talking a long-term star center field or something like that. You just hang up the phone and you say, you know what? Our eighth and ninth inning look really good. We've got other problems. My God, they've got other problems. But the eighth and ninth inning are rock solid right now. And if you trade Louis Varland, you got to try to find them again. And I think that's kind of creating problems where you don't need them.
0: Keegan, great stuff as always. The countdown is on till August 17th when you and I will be hosting Overdrive together. Was told about that yesterday. Very excited. It's going to be a blast, buddy. And another name for you to cross off your list of meeting people at TSN. It'll be a very good time.
1: What a moment, fellas, finally. Yeah. One of these days, I've got to come in for the morning show. I'll wake myself up and go to bed at 7 p.m.
2: Like, buddy, don't tease us, man. We would welcome that 1,000,000%.
1: I'm looking forward to it, fellas.
0: Yeah, well, we look forward to that, too. I'm not sure if it's actually ever going to happen, but nonetheless, it would be a true delight.
2: Three people would be great
0: if it were to happen. Thank you for this, Keegan.
1: You got it, guys. Talk soon.
2: See you, pal.
0: All right, that's Keegan Mathison from MLB.com and one of the new stars of Overdrive. My dad's a huge Keegan Mathison fan. He called me yesterday to talk about Frankie Corrado's story on Overdrive where Glenn Howard made a hole-in-one. And did you hear this one, Coco?
2: No.
0: So Glenn Howard, Frank played at a charity golf tournament, and it's a $40,000 prize for a hole-in-one. Someone makes a hole-in-one, wins the 40 grand, and then Glenn Howard, legendary Canadian curler, makes another hole-in-one in the same hole, but doesn't win the 40 grand.
2: Oh, no.
0: Because it was already given away.
2: Because it was the first come, first serve.
0: Exactly. So that's what my dad wanted to talk about. And then he's like, by the way, Keegan's excellent on Overdrive. I'm like, okay.
2: Yes. Awesome.
0: Well, Stan Kurolnik is a big supporter of TSN Radio.
2: Crazy the timing how you just brought up that hole-in-one. I just got a message from an esteemed member at my golf course and very insulted about what you said about hole-in-one on the Rattler that doesn't count. And his response into that is, AK's a pigeon.
0: Well, it's not that it doesn't count. I wouldn't count it.
2: Why?
0: You could do whatever you want. A hole-in-one on a par 3 course is not a true hole-in-one.
2: It's
0: a hole-in-one.
2: He just said you're jealous because Callan & Woods doesn't have a par 3 course.
0: We don't. No. I mean, listen, we barely have an 18-hole course, let alone a par 3 course.
2: Your par 3s aren't regulation. They're less than 100 yards.
0: No, they're actually pretty tough, the par 3s at Callan & Woods. But listen, it has nothing to do with Rattlesnake or anything. If it was on Sidewinder, obviously that's a real hole-in-one.
2: But the Rattler is a legit par 3 course.
0: But it's a par 3 course.
2: Does it matter? It's still a par 3.
0: It is a par 3, but every hole is a par 3.
2: Yes.
0: It's not an actual golf course. It's a par 3 golf course.
2: Still a hole.
0: It is.
2: A hole.
0: That's true.
2: Still got to put the ball in the hole.
0: Again, I am not a normal golfer. There are so many things I've thought about with regards to hole-in-ones that you wouldn't even believe, like, what a loser I am. I acknowledge this. I have some severe problems when it comes to these conversations.
2: You would have, if that moment happened last night, there's no way I would have ever allowed you to take it away from me.
0: No. Listen, I wouldn't take it away from. I would be like, congratulations, that's awesome. I'd be like,
2: of course you would.
0: Listen, I would love to see you make a hole-in-one. Yeah. I would love to.
2: I wouldn't, honestly, like, I woke up this morning, I'm like, man, I wish I could have done that in front of my kids and my wife.
0: Do you know what also would be tough? Like, Jared McCann making the ace at Oakdale.
2: Yeah.
0: during the charity tournament. Like, is that a hole-in-one? Yeah, that's a hole-in-one. That's a legit hole-in-one. Yeah. Because, again, it's...
2: First up bump.
0: But it's in the midst of a...
2: Tournament?
0: Like a golf tournament. It's not
2: and
0: a
2: he did it
0: round.
2: With Bradley Randoms, right?
0: Yes, yes.
2: Yeah.
0: I don't know who he was playing with. But again, he still hasn't responded to my DM, so.
2: He hasn't responded to mine, but I did get a follow back from him.
0: You
2: yesterday.
0: Got a follow back from McCann? Yes. I didn't get the follow back. That's very hurtful. That's very hurtful. Ah, well, what are you going to do? 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We'll talk some NFL with Tyler Dunn coming up. In about 5 minutes' time, plus my FanDuel best bets, which cannot possibly be worse than they were yesterday when I gave out Shane Bieber props, and he was horrendous for the Jays. Hour four is next.
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4: South 400 ramp to Finch. We do have all lanes blocked off there with some construction just popped up there. Southbound 410 just past Steele's. Two right lanes are blocked there with a collision, really backing things up on the 410. On the 401 eastbound, it's heavy from the 410 as you make your way through towards the Allen. Westbound, it's a slow go anywhere from Kennedy as you head right through the 409. No troubles on the Gardner or the DVP. Just leftover volume there to contend with. 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
0: Fourth and final hour, Wednesday morning here on First Up. The sun is shining, a beautiful day in southern Ontario. My FanDuel best bets coming later this hour. Tyler Dunn from Go Long. At Ty Dunn on Twitter will join us momentarily. I will say, Coco, I have a lot of respect for Clint Kubiak, the new head coach of the Las Vegas Raiders. Did a fantastic job with Seattle, coordinated their offense, made Sam Darnold into a star once again. But I don't get the Kirk Cousins over Fernando Mendoza thing. It doesn't make any sense to me. Again, Mendoza was so good. Heisman Trophy winner. Kirk Cousins stinks. He's 100 years old. He's got a noodle arm. And I get you want to insulate the young quarterback and you don't want to throw him into the fire with a brutal offensive line too early, but come on. It's Mendoza mania. It's time. Let's see it. I don't want to see Kirk Cousins play in the NFL. Oh, so, that'd be AK, so discouraging.
2: Do you remember, I don't know the exact time, but there was a time back when Tom Brady went on some podcast and he basically told the NFL world that the problem with the NFL is they don't do a good enough job developing young quarterbacks because they just throw them into the mix at 18 years old and expect them to be superstars. I almost feel like this decision was heavily impacted by Tom Brady.
0: No doubt. Like, that's for sure.
2: Yeah.
0: Again, Mendoza's turning 23 in October, and so again, he's not a kid.
2: Again, it's not something that... I don't think it's a decision that's going to say or we're going to watch Mendoza be on the bench all year. I just think that maybe this is them saying... Okay, let's give Kirk Cousins a chance to run with it. Let's let Mendoza ease himself into the league, learn from Kirk, learn how to handle play calls into the mic, and then it's sort of like the way the Baker Mayfield made his debut at the Cleveland Browns. By week four, after he struggles, he gets inserted in the game and he's the hero.
0: Yeah, oh, that's totally fair. And Drake May would be a good example.
2: Don't feed
0: of that
2: him to
0: as
2: the
0: well.
2: Wolves right away.
0: A couple of years ago, and it's also possible that Mendoza just outduels Cousins to the point where they're like, okay, obviously we got to start.
2: Well, if that's
0: this
2: the case,
0: he's
2: you
0: way
2: can't,
0: better.
2: You have to make that decision, right?
0: Yeah. Let's bring in Tyler Dunn. All right, sorry, I didn't know he was on the line. He's an absolutely fantastic writer from Go Long. You could follow him on his socials at Ty Dunn. What's up, man? How we doing?
5: What is up, fellas? Great to be here talking training camp, football.
0: I know. It's so good.
5: I know.
2: Seven so Sundays, good. Buddy. Seven Sundays.
5: It's a beautiful thing. Absolutely.
0: It really is. So why don't we start with the Buffalo Bills, a team that you covered for a long time, a team that my man Carlo here loves, and he has proclaimed this season, Coco, I'll let you say it. I don't want to say it for you. Buffalo Bills season will end in what this year?
2: They will play in the Super Bowl. I don't know.
0: Hedging it already.
2: I've already said Buffalo Bills Super Bowl. I think they're going to finally get to the Super Bowl. Look, if they get there and they play the LA Rams, like, you know, I mean, especially if Aaron Donald comes back, who's kidding? Like, but I believe this is a Super Bowl year for the Bills.
0: What is your level of optimism for Buffalo this year, Ty?
5: I'm right there with you. I think that they get to the Super Bowl, and it'll be tougher. Like, last year, the way that things broke, no Mahomes, no Burrow, no Lamar. I mean, you're playing Bo Nix in Denver. You couldn't have drawn it up any better if you're a Bills fan. And they found a way to lose again in another crushing fashion. So it's going to be tough. I mean, I think that the AFC, that's where all the best quarterbacks reside. That's where all the tough outdoor venues are. It's just harder. It's a different world out there in the AFC. But I'm going to stick with it, man. I think that the closer you look at this Joe Brady hire, the more you see why they promoted him. And it was not a popular decision here locally, nationally. I think so many folks wanted just a fresh voice. It's like the old mystery box on Family Guy, like Grant Udinski. I don't know if people knew anything about him, but he was different and he was young. And, oh, what's in that mystery box? Let's go back. Well, you've got a good thing going with this Josh Allen, Joe Brady relationship. I've talked to both of them at length about their relationship, how it's grown, how it's evolved. You don't want to hit reset on what matters most in sports, that relationship, especially when that was a big reason why he moved on from Sean McDermott and a big reason why Josh Allen is sitting in on all these interviews. So I just feel like Joe Brady in crunch time is going to be able to think on his feet in a way his predecessor, who was excellent in many ways, could not. And they find a way to win those fringes, right? These games and playoffs, it comes down to one or two plays. Give me Joe Brady, who, you know, his entire football life, it's really been defined by thinking on his feet and making decisions quickly.
0: Tyler, team you feel better about heading into the season, Kansas City or Baltimore?
5: You know, the instinct is to always go Mahomes. Because that's how we've been conditioned, justifiably so. He's the Grim Reaper in the playoffs. You leave a door open like Brady before him. He'll find a way to make that play, to make you pay. I'm going to go with Baltimore, though. I don't know. Like the ACL scares me a little bit. I think that Adrian Peterson kind of broke our brains to an extent where, you know, he comes back and just looks good as new, if not better, off of his torn ACL. For the most part, it takes a good 9 months to get back on the field, And it usually takes a full football season for you to move like yourself. And this is a quarterback in Patrick Mahomes who does love to work his way up that pocket, climb it, make some plays, and it's dad bod and all. He is so good in the in maneuvering around these 250, 300 pounders that want to kill him. It's going to be harder for him, I think, to do what he did in the past. And let's not forget, I mean, defenses, I don't want to say they're figuring out Patrick Mahomes, but there's some type of Mahomes rules out there. You think of that Super Bowl against Philly where he didn't cross midfield till they were down 34 to nothing. More teams are finding ways to kind of pen him in and force him to move to certain spots. He's still Mahomes, so he'll still get his, but I don't know. I think that aura of invincibility is dulled a little bit, where if Lamar Jackson is healthy, he's still unlike anybody in the game. New coach, new direction. I think it'll be rejuvenating. I like Baltimore's chances more than Kansas City.
2: So, Tyler, I'm not sure how much you've had a chance to investigate all the new teams yet, or at least evaluate them, but I want to ask you a curious question. Every year in the NFL, we see new teams make the playoffs, and we see surprise teams miss the playoffs. We saw it again last year. Is there a team that you're eyeing right now that let's do AFC and NFC. A team in the AFC that could surprise and make the playoffs, and a team in the NFC that could do the same?
5: Great question. I'm running through it in my mind. There's
10: the Jets. The Jets in the AFC.
5: I know. I'm like, how crazy do I want to get here? I can't. I mean, that's the thing. I feel like
2: those. Okay, I got one for you. I got one for you. Tennessee Titans.
5: It's weird. I think the AFC South. I was thinking Cam Ward, Brian Daboll, Robert Saleh at the tip of my tongue, but I just can't. I can't go there because the Texans are loaded. I mean, that is a historic defense. Jacksonville won, 13 games? And Indianapolis, I mean, they completely fell apart late in the year, but God, Daniel Jones is good to go. I don't know how much of a shock this really is, but I think that the Cincinnati Bengals are a Super Bowl contender, and it's gone wrong in so many ways for them between Joe Burrow's three injuries in his career that have basically ended his season, ended the Bengals season. I like what I'm hearing. I was just talking to a coach in Cincinnati about his mindset, where he's at, and he made a great point. He said, look, he's thrilled with what the front office did. He's been stumping. His receivers have been stumping. They're trying to get this front office, this ownership, I should say, to pay up, and they did it. Boye Mafe, Brian Cook, trading for Dexter Lawrence. I think all of this has kind of pumped some new life into that building, where in mid-December, there's Joe Burrow almost on the verge of tears at a midweek press conference, saying he's not having fun playing football. It sounded like Andrew Luck. And that was his 29th birthday, Burrow. And as we know, Luck retired at age 29. So it was fair to wonder, are the Bengals ruining Joe Burrow like the Indianapolis Colts ruin Andrew Luck? Give ownership credit. I know they get justifiably ripped for being cheap, Mike Brown. They went out and, let's say, they finally sold the naming rights to the stadium. They finally got a practice facility. They did pay Ja'Marr Chase and T. Higgins, albeit not in a modernized way with how they move money around, but they got that done, and in this offseason they improved the defense. So I know I'm not really going out on a limb to answer your question.
2: No, it's okay, but it's a non-playoff team. It's a non-playoff team. You made a good choice there. What about the NFC? Like, if I position this to you in the NFC where the top two teams were Seattle and Chicago, and two teams that I think everybody expected to be a playoff team last year was Detroit and Dallas. I think you expect Detroit and Dallas to return to the playoffs this year. Who do you expect to be out of that playoff picture in the NFC?
5: You know, let's look at both Denver in the AFC and Chicago in the NFC. When you really go through their games, I mean, you have to give Bo Nix and Caleb Williams credit for how they pulled some of these games out at the end. Like, hey, when these games come down to two or three plays, if you got somebody that can make those plays in crunch time, give them their flowers. But it was wild. I mean, the Bears forced a ridiculous amount of turnovers. To their credit, they didn't fool themselves. They reset the secondary because they knew that this fool's gold. You can't do that again. But it's gonna be difficult, I think, for the cardiac Bears to kind of win the way they were winning. They'll need more consistency out of their quarterback the first three quarters, and I'm sure he'll be better. You know, he's buying into Ben Johnson's coaching, which is step number 1, 2, 3, and 4. We just haven't really seen it. Like, Ben Johnson has said himself, they got to get that completion percentage up. Can he get there? Maybe, maybe not. But you look around the NFC North, Detroit loaded. Green Bay, I mean, they blew those last two games against Chicago. They're not going anywhere. And I like the Minnesota Vikings. That'd probably be my surprise team. I get it. They've got some depth issues, and they're having this pseudo-quarterback competition. It's weird they're stringing this thing along. I kind of like clicking Kyler Murray into that offense with Kevin O'Connell, and we all know what Brian Flores can do on defense.
10: I like the Minnesota Vikings as well. That's one of my teams. Not about playoffs, but I think it's a distinct possibility. As long as they don't give J.J. McCarthy the reins. I want to see Kyler Murray, and I think that's ultimately what's going to happen. So, Tyler, plug Go Long TD for us. You do an incredible job. I'm a subscriber. Give the audience a little look into what you produce on the daily.
5: Oh, I appreciate that, man. Thanks so much. You know, there's so much NFL coverage out there. We're spammed in all directions on our social media feeds. I just want to create something that kind of goes the other direction. If you want to sit down and read a story and kind of see what's going on behind the curtain for a half hour, we'll definitely keep those features churning out. We've got one up right now on the Miami Dolphins, which might not seem interesting, right? The Dolphins eating 179 mil this year. But holy hell, when you really talk to players there anonymously and see what life was like the last few years with Mike McDaniel, you see why they went this direction, and Jordan Brooks is really that leader. They want to kind of set a new tone out there. So that was fascinating. We've got a ton planned for everybody throughout all of August.
10: Awesome. Can't wait to read it. Thank you so much for the time. Hopefully we can do this again soon.
5: Hey, anytime, guys. Thanks so much for having me.
10: It's our pleasure. That's Tyler Dunn, founder of Go Long. And he's been doing great work covering the NFL for a very long time. The Bengals Super Bowl. I mean, it's possible, for sure.
2: Look,
10: but
2: I think it's pretty safe to say that if I was to tell you that Joe Burrow played a whole season healthy.
10: MVP.
2: Then it's pretty easy to understand why he feels that way about the Bengals.
10: Yep, that's it. And they made some changes, as Tyler detailed, with regards to their defense, too, which has been a huge problem over the years. But, I don't know, Burrow, man, just when he's healthy, he's unbelievable. But that's been just a major issue two of the last 3 years for Joe.
2: You know what's
10: Burrow.
2: A surprise story that hasn't resurfaced? Is the Max Crosby situation, where he was traded to the Baltimore Ravens for two first-round picks, and then less than a week, or a couple days after the trade was announced, it's like, you know what? We're getting cold feet. We can sign Hendrickson and still keep our first-round picks.
10: I know. It's true. It's
2: and
10: wild.
2: He goes back to the Raiders, and there's been no talk about him being disgruntled, still wanting to be traded. It's like, you were just traded.
10: Well, the no state income tax in Nevada versus in Baltimore probably, you know, makes it a little bit better for old Max Crosby. Saves him some cash. But, I don't know, he was happy to be a Vegas Raider, and they traded him, but the trade was, you know, physical was failed for Max Crosby.
2: So does this give us a little bit of insight as to what potentially a Brandon Ingram situation could look like here in Toronto? Yeah,
10: he better not fail his physical. That heel better be healthy. If Kawhi's coming here, stretch that thing out, Brandon.
2: Oh,
10: that's,
2: man.
10: Gotta be the case. My FanDuel best bet still to come. Hour 4 continues.
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20: The southbound 410 past Steeles. We've got a crash blocking two right lanes. Again, expecting those heavier delays now from south of Sandalwood. We've also got problems eastbound on the 401 in the Express at Yonge. Crash blocking the left lane. We do have heavier delays beginning to build along that stretch. Staying in the collectors might save you a few minutes. And keep in mind, out of Mississauga, the westbound 401 Express at Mavis is still vehicle blocking that right lane. And again, taking a look at maintenance, westbound Finch ramp to the southbound 400 currently closed. Princess Margaret Cottage Lottery absolute final deadlines tomorrow. Last chance to win three luxury cottages in Muskoka, Halliburton, and Blue Mountain. 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
18: You ain't first, you're last.
29: Oh, my love.
10: Had to say yesterday with regards to how the Toronto Blue Jays will approach the trade deadline, which I think was crystallized a little bit more clearly after an 8-6 defeat at the hands of the Washington Nationals last night, where Shane Bieber walked six dudes inexplicably. And again, it was humid, it was hot, couldn't grip the ball, and didn't seem to affect Cade Cavalli. But at the same time, what are you going to do? Shane Bieber's a guy who's been around for a long time. You'd have to think it's a one-off, but at the same time, not ideal timing for the Toronto Blue Jays.
2: Not ideal timing at all, and it almost feels like, you know, at this time of the year, you got to find some of the funnier moments that happen in baseball.
10: Yeah.
2: And did you see that video that I sent you from the Sacramento River Cats home game where the mascot was coming in from the outfield riding on a scooter on the, what do you call that, the warning track?
10: Or the, yeah, the, down the first baseline.
2: Down the first baseline. And as he's riding this scooter, he's waving to the fans, he's not paying attention, and one of the players comes out of the dugout to go into the infield, and this guy just motors over him. Like,
10: yeah, he gets rocked. It's like Scott Stevens laying a body check at the blue line.
2: Oh, man, just absolutely destroys him, and it just makes you, like, sit back and reflect on some of the funnier mascot moments that happen in baseball. And it's, like, I don't know, like, all of the mascots, but some of my favorite, like, the Philly in Philadelphia, like, does some really, really funny stuff, like, playing pranks on fans. Like, he throws water balloons at people. Like, like he pretends to, like, play catch with somebody in the audience, and then he'll have a hidden water balloon in his glove. So when he pretends to grab the ball out of his glove and throw the ball back, he throws a water balloon at the fan.
10: Well, it's only funny if no one gets hurt, right? In this
2: case,
10: Alec Thomas was the guy who was hit by this mascot on a scooter. Like, do you remember the clip of Usain Bolt who was preparing for a 100-meter dash?
2: Yes.
10: And some photographer on some scooter almost took him out, did take him out, and he was fine. And again,
2: I do remember
10: a Curb Your Enthusiasm reference, Larry David sitting courtside tripping Shaq, and, you know, Shaq blows out his leg. You know, you gotta be careful out there because your actions can have serious consequences to guys who actually mean something to fans as opposed to the mascots and people just standing idly by.
2: You know what also is fun? Like when you go to like these All-Star game, have these events and like all the mascots participate in the games. Like one of the best mascots in sports is the Raptor.
10: Like, oh, for sure.
2: Like some of the, like the crazy acrobatic stuff that he could do and even just some of the pranks.
10: The Raptor is a better athlete than a WWE wrestler. That is for sure.
2: Yes, he is. He is.
10: Okay,
2: but
10: I'm glad you agree.
2: You remember when he,
10: not a boxer,
2: remember when
10: though.
2: He was wearing rollerblades?
10: Yeah.
2: Rollerblading down the stairs at the Scotiabank Arena. I think he hurt his ankle doing that.
10: I think he blew out his knee. Yeah, he missed a year. That's a tough one. They had to have someone else, I suppose, replace the Raptor, whoever was in that suit.
2: Yeah.
10: Yeah.
2: It's just, it's fine. And then, like, the NFL, like, they, at their, what do they have? What's the game they have at the end of the year? It's not the All-Star game. It's
10: the Pro Bowl.
2: Pro Bowl, yes.
10: I thought you meant the Super Bowl. No. Yes, the Pro Bowl.
2: The Pro Bowl. And they have their mascots out and they do funny stuff there, too. Like, I'm looking right now at the Jacksonville Jaguar, mascot who's holding up a birthday cake to sing it to some Jaguar fan, and there's this cheerleader that just keeps coming into the picture.
10: So good.
2: And he's like trying to move her out, and it's clearly a skit. And she just keeps coming back into the picture. He's like, all right, I've had enough. And he just pies her in the face with this
10: cake.
2: It's so funny.
10: Yeah. Send that out, Rod, on the First Up Twitter account if you want to check out what Coco's talking about with regards to the Jacksonville Jaguars mascot. That is gold. Gold. Yeah. As was Buster Olney on yesterday's program. Everything you need to know and want to know about the Toronto Blue Jays' approach to the trade deadline. We'll let you hear that on the other side, plus my FanDuel best bet still to come. This is Hour 4.
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20: The 410 southbound past is Steeles. We've got a collision blocking two right lanes. Again, expecting those heavier delays this morning from south of Sandalwood. Also, keep in mind other issues to watch for. 400 southbound ramp to eastbound 401, left lane collision. Eastbound 401 at Dixon Road, a center lane stall, and eastbound on the 401 in the express pass, Yonah, left lane crash with delays through the Allen. The Gardner westbound approaching Jarvis, a stall vehicle is currently sitting in the right lane. And maintenance, westbound Finch ramp to the southbound 400. 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

0: Fourth hour continues. My best bets in 15 minutes. But before that, Buster Olney from yesterday was the front page news on TSN.ca. So much incredible information about the Toronto Blue Jays and how they will proceed at the deadline. Buster begins on if he believes Toronto will ultimately be a seller.
1: Yeah, that's what I'm hearing from other teams, that they're entertaining conversations. You know, so much of the trade market has been held up, A, by teams, you know, waiting to declare whether they're going to be buyers or sellers. You know, I had a GM say to me yesterday that there were a number of executives that he spoke with, like, last Friday morning. It's like, well, we'll see how we do this weekend. And I think what now that we get close to the deadline, just 6 weeks, 6 days away, that teams have to declare themselves, and so much is being held up by Scooble's situation, because I think a lot of teams are going to cling to assets in case the big dog is put out on the marketplace. And the way that it's trending, and the Tigers, you know, last week when I talked to A.J. Hinch, their manager, he said, you know, we're in a race against time, and they were playing well, and then they lost Saturday, they lost Sunday, and they lost yesterday. Their playoff chances are now down to 25%. They're four games out in the wild card race. They are trending toward him being sold later this week, and that will set off a frenzy among the contending teams.
0: Yeah, and I suppose for the Jays, they have Gausman, they have Bieber, two guys that I think would be of interest to contending teams, but you think that those contending teams are saying, eh, let's just wait and see what happens with Scooble, because if he's available, that's where we want to commit our assets.
1: Right, 100%. And I think it's the same with the relief market, you know, with Mason Miller potentially being out there. You know, how aggressive are, you know, buyers going to be? Or are they going to wait? Because, and I've had other teams speculate to me that they believe that the Blue Jays will put Louis Varland, at least dangle him out there. Like, what would you give us for him? Because relief pitchers, as we talked about in the past, the performance is so volatile. But Gausman is the best example of what we're talking about, you know, being affected by Scooble, because he is respected and he's valued. And when you look around, he would fit the Cubs perfectly. You know, he's a guy who's changed teams in midseason, so that, you know, that wouldn't be in question. He's pitched in the World Series. He checks a lot of boxes. He would benefit if he were pitched for the Cubs, of, you know, having a great defense behind.

0: Buster return do you think the Blue Jays, in theory, could try to get if they do put Louis Varland up for a trade before August 3rd?
1: There's no question that they would do well, you know, in terms of a prospect return. And look, if you want to know about the volatility of relievers, just look at the trajectory of Louis Varland's career. You know, when he was traded to the Blue Jays last year, I mean, how many headlines did his name fill? None. And then, as we talked about during the course of this year, he's been arguably their most valuable player. He's been, you know, he's an all-star. He's been tremendous. He's got a great reputation in the clubhouse. And right now, the Yankees are out there, not necessarily say the Blue Jays are trade with the Yankees, but the Yankees are prioritizing bullpen help. The Philadelphia Phillies are desperately in need of a setup guy after Brad Keller got hurt. Every contending team is looking for a reliever, and Louis Varland would check every box for any contender. So it would be a great seller's market. And I do think if they legitimately dangled him out there, that he probably would be the most coveted reliever available if Mason Miller was not made available.
0: Which makes sense. He's been incredible for the Jays all year long. And he was incredible last year. And I think the thing about Varland that is maybe a little bit underrated is that he's available every day. I think he pitched every game for the Jays in the playoffs seemingly last year. And that type of resiliency and availability is hard to find
1: totally.
0: In today's MLB. Buster Olney with us. What about George Springer? How desirable do you think he could be if he's moved before August 3rd?
1: So it's so interesting. And just one quick point on Varland that also comes into play. When you think about trading a player like that, it is amazing how in the back of minds of executives that you talk to, the labor situation plays a role, right? And so if you are the Blue Jays, and yeah, Louis Varland's been great for you, but what's his value going to be to you if we lose a month of the 27th season, 2 months longer? Which is why, you know, and that has to be a consideration, you know, for all teams. I know it is, just talking with different executives, that everyone is sort of wondering, yeah, but how do you factor in 27? About George Springer, it's interesting. The last few days, conversation with Craig Counsell, the Cubs manager, Pat Murphy, the Brewers manager. Yesterday, Torrey Lovello is the manager of the Diamondbacks. And they all were telling me that the number one thing that they ask about or, you know, assess when these trades are being talked about is how is that player going to affect our clubhouse? Good Lord, George would be perfect, right? I mean, we look at the offensive numbers and, you know, he's performed better in the month of July. He's got the pedigree in October, but he's known as being a really great clubhouse guy. So you could imagine, you know, in the last 48 hours, and I don't even know if the Blue Jays will take it to him or what those conversations are. There's going to be some respect for a veteran player, you know, but if you are a team like, you know, the Braves could use a right-handed hitter, somebody who could potentially fill in a DH. If you are those teams, like George, there's a lot there to like. And because of his situation, it's not like it would cost you a lot, right, in prospect, and given the amount of money owed to him, it would be the same sort of situation that it would be with Gausman, but it wouldn't surprise me if his name gets brought up. And the question is, what does George want?
2: Also, you saw the Yankees suffer an injury too to Bellinger. Now, how aggressive do you expect them to be at the deadline here?
1: Among the most aggressive teams. Their priority, though, you know, the Bellinger is out for 4 to 6 weeks. They're not getting Judge back until late August. Stanton is not going to be back until, you know, sometime in August. And yet the priority is bullpen help. Because I think when they look at their team, you know, they can feel good about the chance of those guys coming back, and then the offense will look a lot better than it does now. It does look kind of like a, you know, a spring training lineup with the guys that they're playing. They feel great about their pitching if they can add one more impact reliever. And, man, Mason Miller would be a perfect fit. And keep in mind that A.J. Preller, the head of baseball operations for the Padres, and the perception of him, by the way, is that that folks on other teams think he's not going to want to sell. But if the Padres have a few bad days here coming up and he does decide to trade Mason Miller, he and Brian Cashman, the Yankees general manager, they've made a big deal before, Juan Soto. And the Yankees have a range of prospects where they could potentially piece something together. I've had other teams speculate to me that maybe the Pittsburgh Pirates would be involved in a Mason Miller deal. But, you know, if the Yankees don't get Mason Miller, then I could imagine them being in a Morahon conversation, who's the Padres' second-best reliever. And, I think they would benefit from Louis Varland being in the marketplace, because then maybe a team like the Phillies would be aggressive trading for Varland, and that would allow them to get somebody else.
0: Buster only with us. I've said on this show before, Buster, that Jeff

0: Hoffman should be traded to the L.A. Dodgers for the full circle moment that we saw in the ninth inning of the of Game 7 of the World Series.
1: Oh, that'd be so
0: I can just picture it happening. I know the Dodgers have fared well with, you know, Eric Lauer so far this year, and I'm just curious to know what you think the Dodgers are up to. They're going to do something dramatic at the deadline, right? They're going to trade for someone awesome. They seem to be as aggressive as anyone year after year. What can you envision?
2: So they definitely have the firepower. If they decide to stick their elbows out and go after Tarek Skubal if he becomes available this weekend, they have the firepower to get that deal done. Like, they're loaded in their farm system, which is amazing because they haven't picked at the top of the draft. Their player development has been so extraordinary that they could go out and be aggressive and do something like that was for Skubal. But I would just be surprised. I think they'll stay in the Skubal conversations, and they'll do stuff more around the edges to, you know, to sort of hone their roster. There's uncertainty about Will Smith, their catcher, and where he is physically. So maybe they trade for a catcher, you know, like Trevino of the Reds, or maybe Luis Torrens of the Mets, who potentially could, you know, be part of a platoon with Dalton Rushing. And I think that the, you know, and I certainly, they've been aware of trying to sort of get their roster in order. Teoscar Hernandez has not had a good year. He's not a good defender. If they were to find some team to take his salary and do some movement there, that would not surprise me. But again, because the labor situation, teams right now are so reluctant to take on big contracts that extend beyond this year because no one knows what the system's going to be. Is it going to be salary cap, non-salary cap? How do you fit someone like Teoscar Hernandez into your economic model? Those are all huge factors.
0: So interesting. So do you think that the big market teams would be willing to take a bigger chance considering the uncertainty in 2027?
2: No.
0: If there will be a season, how long will be a season? Like, explain how the logic will work for teams.
2: Well, no one knows, as we sit here today, okay, whether you're a big market team, you're a small market team, you don't know what the economic system is going to be. You don't know if, you know, the player who, you know, currently is in the middle of his arbitration years and you have control over for 27 and 28, if they reduce the years until the player becomes a free agent, then all of a sudden it's like, oh, shoot, he's on the cusp of free agency. Mm. And about money, like a player, if, and I'm just pulling a number out of the air, let's say that there is a salary cap, the owners break the union, there is a salary cap, and the ceiling is $250 million. Well, imagine how a player like Francisco Lindor looks differently in that sort of system versus having open-ended paycheck or a checkbook the Mets have right now.
0: What about Vladimir Guerrero Jr.?
2: Right. That's exactly right. I mean, he goes from, there's some luxury taxes, but it's sort of open-ended where you can have your payroll. But once you put a cap in there, that changes everything, which is why last week when, the story came out, the Mets told other teams that essentially that Lindor was among the players who were available. I just thought, what is it? That is so stupid to put his name out there. What purpose does it serve? No one's going to trade for him because no one knows, you know, is he going to take up 15% of your payroll or 10% of your payroll or 5%? You don't know until we know what the new economic system is.
0: Fascinating times in Major League Baseball, no doubt, as detailed by Buster Olney. And got 5 days to go before the MLB trade deadline on August the 3rd, and it's pretty obvious the Blue Jays will be very, very active. Trey Savage versus Zach Littell this afternoon, 1 o'clock first pitch, or 1:06 first pitch to be precise. I'll give you some best bets for that game, which will definitely be better than my Shane Bieber prognostications from yesterday. That's coming up next.
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4: Once again, problems to watch for on the southbound 410 past Esteels. We've got a crash taking out two right lanes. Again, a heavier delay south of Sandalwood. Southbound 400 ran to eastbound 401, a collision blocking the left lane. Eastbound 401 at Dixon Road, we've got a stall in the center lane. And your express past Young, a crash blocking the left lane with heavier delays now through the Allen. Moving out on the Gardner, westbound approaching Jarvis right lane stall in Toronto-bound Q, downside of the Burlington Skyway, a left lane collision. 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From the News Talk 1010 Traffic Center, I'm Lisa Edwards.
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0: 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Golf Talk Canada coming up on the other side. And frankly, it's way too nice of a day to stay inside and watch the Toronto Blue Jays play baseball. You know what I might do? Remember, back in the day, my dad used to have a radio that he just like kept outside and just sat there and listened to the Jays game. Actually, no, don't do that either. Don't do that either. Nationals broadcast only. But yeah, it'll be a beautiful day. Beautiful day. High of 25 degrees, not a cloud in the sky.
2: Nice.
0: Just magnificent stuff. Gorgeous. I'm excited to spend a lot of time outside today. Well, we'll see. We'll see what's cooking. But
2: hey,
0: anyways,
2: go hit up a par 3 course. Try to get a hole in one.
0: Yeah, that wouldn't count. It would be a waste of time. Be a waste of time. Thanks to Arad. Thanks to 20 Fingers. Coco, see you on Monday, buddy. You have a good time without me.
2: Ciao.
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4: Once again, a couple of issues to keep in mind. First off, on the westbound 401 in the express at Bayview, we've got a crash clean up a left lane block. Again, busy past the DVP. Eastbound 401 at Dixon Road, a stall vehicle in the center lane. We've got heavier delays through the 427. Moving out this morning, eastbound on the 401, your collector ramp to Leslie, right lane stall. Gardner westbound approaching Jarvis, stall vehicle blocking the right lane, and the 400 southbound ramp to eastbound 401 collision blocking that left lane. 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
21: Happy Wednesday. Welcome inside Golf Talk Canada. Adam Scully, Bob Weeks here with you. The Z-Man, Mark Sacchino, will be by in about 30 minutes' time. He is making his way to Detroit Rock City for the Rocket Classic. He'll be commentating there for PGA Tour Radio throughout the week, a renovated Detroit Golf Club. Looking forward to hearing Mark's insights on the renovation on a pretty good field this week, too, at the Rocket Classic as well. But Weeksy, good morning, my friend. How are you?
22: I'm doing very well, doing very well. Another real nice day here in the Big Smoke. And hopefully for everyone listening, up maybe up in the Ottawa area as well and down here and not quite as hot as it's been in the last few weeks. So good day to get out on the golf course if you have the opportunity.
21: Yeah, absolutely. So will that opportunity come for you today, Bob?
22: No. Working hard here. Got a little bit of work to do. So, got to grind it out. But we'll get something going a little later in the week, maybe.
21: Now, you mentioned on Monday that you had some curling talk to do, like some curling work to do in July. That's got to be a first.
22: Well,
21: I don't recall that ever being a thing.
22: Well, this is a big year. This is the 100th anniversary of the Brier coming up, and so we're starting to plan some stuff that will happen. And really, it's the end of February. It sounds like a long time away, but when you're putting programs like this together at this extent and some of the other things I'm doing, we're starting. So we're getting it rolling and making sure that we're ready and ready to go. And when the Brier rolls around, I think it's February 25th or 27th is when it starts. And it's got a long history, lots of great stories to tell. So hopefully we'll be doing that. And the folks who are maybe golf and curling lovers can tune in on TSN and the various different properties that we have, and we'll hopefully see some exciting stuff.
21: In Saskatoon as well. I really hope you do a Golf Talk Canada hit or a Sports Center hit or both from Saskatoon in the snow talking about golf come later in February. 100th Briar coming up. That's hard to believe. Coming up on today's show as well, full preview of the AIG Women's Open where Brooke Henderson, her odds on FanDuel plus 4,000, 40-1. There's some value there for Brooke Henderson.
22: Well,
21: full
22: sick.
21: Preview coming up. Yeah, in our next segment. We'll look ahead to the Rocket Classic. We'll make our picks for the Rocket Classic as well. We'll be joined by Richard Zokel. Bobby interviewed Richard Zokel recently. We'll air that coming up in our next hour here. Richard Zokel has written a book, which I'm fascinated to read, and we'll get Bob's thoughts on that too. Kristen Murphy will be by for Murph's Law, the latest and the greatest on the viral story that continues to be Charlie Hull, who does a lot of funny things both on and off the golf course. But let's kick things off with some news and some headlines.
0: News and headlines are brought to you by Sandbagger Hard Seltzer. Sandbagger. Everybody knows one.
21: Well, ever since LIV Golf became a thing, it seems like they've sort of dominated the headlines on our show on Wednesdays because for whatever reason, news seems to break Monday afternoon, Tuesdays in regards to LIV Golf. Now, this news isn't official yet, but there are lots of rumors of the cancellation of the LIV Golf Finals set to take place at the end of August in Plymouth, Michigan. Bob, A, surprised by this news, and B, have you heard anything different?
22: Yes and no surprised, I guess. The, you know, once the Public Investment Fund of Saudi Arabia announced that they were going to cut off funding, I think that if you are an operation the size and the depth financially of LIV, you are probably spending your money before it comes in, if that makes sense. So I think when you get down and you start looking months ahead, you realize, oh, we may not have enough money to run that event. We may not have enough money for prize money or for operations and things like that. So it seems to an extent that it may have been just sort of fait accompli, as it were. It's we're looking and we're projecting. We've got debts. I mean, there's a company from Oakville, Ontario that does a lot of, what's the best way to explain that? A lot of television work that they're, stuff that they're using, high tech stuff they're using on their television broadcasts that is suing them, for a lack of payment. So you understand that some of the bills aren't getting paid. So you look down the road and you say, okay, well, we got enough for next week after that. But there's nothing in, you know, nothing that's really shocking to me that last event, they're saying it's still go ahead. I have my doubts. You know, there's no, structures being built. There's no grandstands. There's no, pre-stuff being built or prepared at the golf course where it's going to be happening. The golf course says, you know, we're still going ahead, but, it's going to be a pretty small golf tournament. It's going to be like the member guest at Bayview if you're, if this is LIV is going to go ahead. So I suspect it will not be going ahead. And I suspect that may, barring something in the last couple of weeks here, and that's possible, they could come up with some financial arrangement, but barring something, I think that might be the be all and the end all and the end of it all for LIV.
21: Yeah, and if it does come down to that, we'll have to do some sort of look back on the history of LIV Golf, starting with the rumors and including my viral reaction when the merger that never really happened went together and everything that's gone on since. And then we'll also conclude that as well with Mark complimenting LIV Golf on Monday's show, which he did at 11:38 a.m. on Monday, July 27th. Yes, that I marked that in the calendar after Lucas Herbert won last week. Elsewhere in the world of golf, we spoke about the Challenger and the championship series that should be coming to the PGA Tour in 2028. And there's a new sponsor that's taking over the event in Napa, Sampo. And that event is being moved to July 29th through to August 1st next year. And then eventually will be a championship series event in 2028. And this is interesting, right? Because this used to be the Procore championship, which was in September. Now, last year is a bit of an, a bit of an anomaly because the field at the Procore championship last year was pretty good because it featured many of the U.S. players in their final tune-up before the Ryder Cup. So they had some sort of start between the Tour Championship and the Ryder Cup, which they hadn't done in Ryder Cups in the past. But before last year's Procore Championship, the field was not so good. So are you surprised, Bob, that Championship Series and this Napa event is going to, sounds like, be a thing at 28?
22: Well, yes and no. I think that the field was a little bit underrated, and I say that because a lot of guys like that tournament stop because it was in Napa and because those who were wine connoisseurs would go there. The other part of this story is that it likely will only be held in Napa for 1 year, and then they will move it. I think the names I'm hearing are Seattle, up on the West Coast. They want to go, you know, this is Brian Rolopp's dream, is to try and have big cities hold these events. So I think this is what they're doing. They want to get them in 2027. And then in 2028, it'll likely be in a different location. But it's a big get, and it's not the only one that was announced this week. The Travelers announced that they're going to be in the championship series. So some of these tournaments are starting to pop out. I guess when they get their deal signed, sealed, and delivered, they're allowed to do that. But it is interesting still that you wouldn't ask them all to wait and we'll do it all at once. But maybe they don't like the shared limelight. And anytime you get a new sponsor, and that's a sponsor for next year, not 2028, so you're talking about 1 year versus 2 years, maybe that's the situation they're waiting for. But I would have thought that the PGA Tour would have said, hey, everybody, let's just unveil this all together, all at once, so we're not knocking heads. But we'll see what happens. It's going to be interesting if they start doing it one by one and seeing who is in and who is out.
21: And then that leads us right into the RBC Canadian Open, right? Because it's sort of a guessing game here. We had the conversation earlier when this news that Brian Rolopp released came out about the Championship and Challenger Series, that if it were to be a championship event this past year, there would have been four Canadians in the field instead of 22. If you could, what do you think here, Bob? I mean, this is one of the most historic events on the PGA Tour. It's been around forever. Some of the names who have won it are, you know, Tiger, Rory, et cetera, Lee Trevino. Where are we at here? Do you think we're heading towards a championship series route, or do you think this is a challenger series? If you had to say right now.
22: I've put this up on X, and I think I've said it on this radio show before, but I have got two very good sources, and I mean very good sources, who have told me it will not be in the Challenger Series, and it will be in the Championship Series. And I don't know if that means it's going to be in that core of 23, 24 events. I'm assuming that's what this meant. One person told me that they had heard it directly from Brian Rolopp, so that's pretty good footage. I would say that it is. Yeah, I would say that it is going to be in the Championship Series. There is the only thing that sort of, you know, makes me wonder a little bit is that I know they're planning to have a National Open Series at the end in the fall, but I think most of those ones are going to be international. I mean, like, not North America. I think it's going to be like South Africa, Australia, places like that. So I'm still pretty confident that it'll end up in the championship level. And I think it does mean that Golf Canada's got to bring in a secondary, you know, sponsor. I don't think RBC is going to pay the full footage for this, and I don't know if the RBC is going to continue to sponsor the Heritage or where that's going to go or fall. So that's another piece of this Canadian Open puzzle, just because of you've got a sponsor with two tournaments. Will they want to afford and want to pay the bill for both of them? So I think there's still a few questions, but I would say right now, if I was a betting man, I would bet that the RBC Canadian Open is going to be as a championship series. And yes, it means we won't have 30 Canadians in the field. People like the Canadian Amateur Champ won't get in. People like Mike Weir won't get in. But that's a small price to pay to have a deep field with Scotty Scheffler and Xander Schauffele and Rory McIlroy and all those kind of guys. So, I think it's a win. It's a win for the RBC Canadian Open if it does go this way.
2: Well, we'll keep you posted on the latest and the greatest when news comes out about the RBC Canadian Open and its future. Now, on TV this week and on radio this week, one of Mark's three dubs was Lucas Glover. And quite the video that circulated and went around on Sunday where he made about a 7-foot putt, and instead of walking towards the hole to pick it out of the hole like every other golfer in the world would do, instead he took a hard lap around the green, around his playing competitor, took his shoes off the green, and then walked with his socks on to pick the ball out of the hole. Now, there was talk of whether this was an aim point thing, but it was actually to do with metal spikes. And Lucas Glover put out quite a quote or a statement here on social media. I'm going to read this entire thing because this is mind-boggling to me. Direct quote. All right, let's clear this up. For 23 years on the PGA Tour, I've worn spikes. 23 years ago, most of us did. It hasn't been that long since we were not allowed to tap them down. Yesterday was the first time I've ever had a complaint. I know there have been some pretty heated discussions and arguments between other players in years past about spike marks and knowing how to walk, but not since we've been able to tap them down. Yesterday was the first time I've ever been approached about my spikes in the middle of the round by an official, not a player. First of all, it's not the official's place. I wasn't breaking any rules. Secondly, there are people in the groups in front of me and behind me wearing metal spikes as well. The greens at 3M are bent grass, soft, appear to be watered a fair amount because the forecast. I don't care what you wear on your feet, metal or soft spikes. In those conditions, they are going to get beat up. I did my best around the hole to tap down my damage as I was leaving the area. Have I mentioned that we can tap them down now or even fix a soft spike depression? My demonstration yesterday had nothing to do with aim point. I have no idea how anyone came to that conclusion. I took my shoes off to get my ball out of the hole because that was literally the only way to not make marks around the hole. Again, no matter what type of spikes were on my shoes. Have I mentioned that we can tap them down now? My biggest disappointment in all this is that a small faction of people are talking too much about this, a non-issue instead of Jackson Koivin. Looking forward to the Rocket Classic. I'll be wearing metal spikes, and the people playing behind me are still allowed to tap down the marks. Did I mention that? End quote. Lucas Glover. Wow. I mean, wow, this is crazy. What'd you think about this statement?
22: It's not a shock from Lucas. He's really one of the best guys out there, one of the smart thinkers on the PGA Tour as well. A guy who just kind of gets everything and can figure it out pretty easily. He's a great guy to talk to, great guy to listen to, I guess. And that's a good example right there of where this is coming from. And I mean, the whole story was a little bit weird too, because it was an official that came up to Lucas Glover and told him and said, hey, the group behind you is talking about, you know, bumpy greens. And, it's not the official's job to do that. It's the official's job to go back and, just as you said, tell those guys, hey, you could tap them down. Like, what's the story here? Why are you so worried about this? So I think Lucas is right. I think everything he said there was smart, was correct. And it's sort of funny, but that's the way Lucas Glover operates. And I think he proved his point well beyond the group behind him. I think all of the PGA Tour players understand now what's going on. It is amazing how many players still wear metal spikes. I said this on Monday's show. You hear that click, click, click. Now, I grew up in an era where everybody wore it, and that was kind of one of the sounds of golf. Now you hear it very, very infrequently, but when you do hear it, it's go, oh, yeah, spikes. People still wear spikes. So, I don't know. I love Lucas Glover. That's all I can say.
2: Yeah, he's blunt and to the point and truthful. And, I mean, the metal spikes, you don't see them as much anymore, but you're allowed to tap down the marks. And there's been a viral clip that came out this week of Wyndham Clark, who essentially, he looked like a curler, Bob. He was just tapping down from like 4 feet. He tapped down about 25 times. Yeah, that's in the rules of golf. You can do it. That's fine. Anyway, sure. So looking forward to seeing Lucas Glover this week, maybe playing with a little chip on his shoulder there. Final one before we head to break here. 8 Canadians now in the field at the Rocket Classic because Brooks Koepka has withdrawn. So Ben Silverman is in, Bob, and Ben Silverman finished T3 earlier this month at the ISCO Championship. 2 missed cuts since then, but a great opportunity here for Ben.
22: It is. He's fighting to keep his card. He's fighting to get into that top 100. He's got a little ways to go, but nice of Brooks to give him a spot. He was pretty deep down the alternate list when I looked on Sunday, I guess, maybe. He was like 7th or 8th, so I know there's been a few guys pull out of this tournament, and not surprisingly, at this time of year, you know, there are certain things you're trying to achieve. You're trying to get yourself deeper inside the top 70. You're trying to get yourself in the top 70. You're trying to get yourself in the top 100, and a lot of these people are scrambling, and Ben Silverman is one of those. I like Ben Silverman's attitude, always positive, always trying to look at the good side of things, and hopefully he has a good week and can sneak back inside, at least get inside the top 125 so he has some starts next year on the PGA Tour.
2: Yeah, currently 134th right now in the FedEx Cup standings. All right, when we come back here on Golf Talk Canada, final major of the LPGA calendar this week, AIG Women's Open. Brooke Henderson coming in with some confidence, but this is her worst major historically. What does she have in store this week? We discuss Brooke Henderson next.
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2: 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Zacchino will be by coming up in our next segment as he is driving to Detroit to cover the Rocket Classic for PGA Tour Radio. This week on the LPGA, it's their final major at the AIG Women's Open, where Nelly Korda is your pre-tournament betting favorite on FanDuel plus 700. Those are her odds. And Bob, this season, four wins, two of those majors, nine top tens. And get this, she's first or second in the following categories: strokes gained total, tee to green, off the tee, approach, and around the green. It's pretty good. Pretty good. So what are your expectations for Nelly Korda this week?
22: Listen, it's a big week. She's got a chance to do the LPGA or the Women's Golf Grand Slam. She has to have four unique. There's five different majors, obviously, but if you get four of them, that's considered the Grand Slam. So she's got that. I think, you know, the year she's had is pretty spectacular. And when you look at those numbers that you just said, there's every reason to believe that she can do this. She can win this. She's had some success at this tournament, some good finishes at this tournament before. Nothing that's rocked it, but I think that when you look at her game when it's at its best, and I know we've used this example on the men's side, maybe comparing Rory and comparing Scotty, but when you look at Nelly Korda's game when it is at its best, I don't think there's anybody better on the LPGA Tour than she is, at least let's say over the last 3 years or 2.5 years we got to this point. So I have a lot of belief that she'll challenge for this title. It'll be interesting to see if she gets off to a good start. I think that's been kind of the last couple of majors hasn't been great at that, but she's a fun to watch, and man, I could watch that swing all day. I don't know about you, but I just love that golf swing. She's so pure. Could be the best swing in golf right now.
2: Absolutely. And I'm glad you mentioned that. I was actually at the Pace of Play golf simulator with my better half Taylor, and we were talking about tempo, and I said, let's watch video of Nelly Korda swing. And that's where you got to go to see, and anyone, whether you're a beginner golfer, whether you play golf every day, once a year, once a week, she has a swing that you really should try to emulate. You mentioned her first rounds, Bob. Even when she won the U.S. Women's Open, 73, she shot 70 in her T8 at the KPMG Women's PGA Championship, her opening round, 74 at the Amundi Evian, where she actually missed the cut that week as well. So Nelly Korda and Heyron Yu have won the first four majors, 2-2. Does someone else win a major this week? Or do you think it's going to be you or Korda holding that trophy come Sunday afternoon?
22: The one thing about this tour and this tournament I always find interesting is that there are more surprise winners at events than I think PGA Tour or LIV Tour or any other tour, to be perfectly honest with you. I think that this... I think it's good. I think it's surprising. I think there's some great unheralded stories. There's some stories of players coming from nowhere to win, or, you know, even last week at the tournament in Scotland, winner hadn't won for like 10 years or something, and she comes out and wins. So I think there's always that little bit of, something over on the shelf here that I'm going to dust off and pull out, or someone's going to surprise us all. That's always there when I'm thinking about watching majors at the LPGA Tour. But I do think that this one has the makings for, and the weather is supposed to be half decent, I think. I don't think it's supposed to be freezing cold. I think we're talking like 17 to 18. There's a little rain in the forecast, but it always rains every day. It doesn't matter if it's sunny or cloudy. It seems to rain. But I think the weather, I guess the underlying part is that the weather is going to be fairly decent if the forecast holds right. And so for that reason, I think that this is going to be a tournament where the better players come out. This is a tough golf course. I mean, there's 160 or 140 bunkers, almost all of them pot bunkers. It's weird. The first hole's a par three.
2: Yeah.
22: You know, there's some strange parts to this course. So I think a veteran player will have a little easier task. Someone who's played it before, I was there in 2018, so I think someone who's played it before will probably do a little bit better.
2: So Nelly Korda has two top tens in 9 career starts at the AIG Women's Open. Heran Yu, this is just her 4th career start at the AIG. Her best finish is a T21. You know, finished in the top 10 back in 2018. Well, that was Brooke Henderson. She played very well. And Brooke Henderson has 1 top 10 in her career at the AIG Women's Open in 11 starts. You wonder if this is the week, given the confidence that she has coming in with a T3 and a second place finish in her last two starts, both at majors, and given the confidence that she really displayed to you, Bob, when you spoke to her a couple of weeks back at Royal Mayfair for CPKC Media Day at 40-1 this week on FanDuel. That's pretty good value for Brooke Henderson, isn't it?
22: 40-1 is outstanding value for a woman who has just finished, I think you said, like tied for third and second in the last two majors, whose stats are like impressive. The putting stats are great. Maybe her short game isn't all that great, but I think the only thing that scares me, as I said before, 140 or 60 bunkers or whatever it is, that's a little bit that scares me because we know her bunker play isn't the greatest, but I think you're, In bunker plays at, in pot bunkers and things, you're playing just to get out, not necessarily to hole shots a lot. Mm-hmm. So that may help her a little bit. I think she's got a great chance. I think she's in such a good mood. And I wrote an article for TSN.ca yesterday talking about, you know, it's half inspiration, half perspiration. I asked her that question. Half of her play right now is because she feels so good. And she's admitted, she was saying, oh yeah, you know, when I was playing, and I got into trouble. I said, let's make this one for Sahali. That's her niece and Brittany's new daughter. And so she's motivated by that. And then she comes home and she gets engaged. And now she's all pumped up about that. Let's do this one for Ricky, her fiance. So I think she's just in a good state of mind. And she's hit the ball pretty well this year in most parts, even though, you know, from the first tournament to the AIG, the KPMG championship, there were no top tens, so she's found a little groove here lately in the last two starts, both of which were major, so let's hope that carries forward.
2: Yeah, just the one top 10 in her first 11 starts, now two consecutive finishes of T3 or better. I want to correct myself as well. 2018, she came T11 at the AIG Women's Open at this course. Her lone top 10 at the AIG was 2022, and that was a T7 for Brooke Henderson, getting off to a good start. Will be critical this week. She's only broken 70 twice in her career in opening rounds at the AIG Women's Open. Her best ever round is also a 69 as well. So a couple of those will have to be snapped for Brooke to have a good week this week. All right, when we come back here on Golf Talk Canada, the Z-Man is making his way to Detroit Rock City. We'll talk all about the Rocket Classic. Maybe we'll talk about Mark's route to some food, but yes, to that's where you were going, right?
22: They're going to the Gordie Howe Bridge. Did he take it?
2: That's right.
22: Did he take the Gordie Howe Bridge?
2: Yeah, maybe he'll be joining us live from the Gordie Howe Bridge. Who knows? Z-Man joins us next.
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2: Golf Talk Canada continues. Adam Scully, Bob Weeks, and now joining us on the line, making his way to Detroit Rock City, is the Z-Man, Mark Sacchino. Mark, good morning. Are you currently on the Gordie Howe Bridge?
12: I am not, boys. Good morning. I think I'm about, I don't know, like an hour, maybe just less than an hour away from wherever they got me crossing, which I don't even know where they got me crossing. I just plugged it in the GPS, and so it could be the Gordie Howe, could be the Ambassador, could be the tunnel. They didn't take me the Sarnia way. I am going the Detroit Windsor route.
2: What?
12: So it's one of those three.
22: I think it's got to be the Gordie Howe Bridge. They put 7,000 people through yesterday, and apparently everything was so smooth. And I think I think you have to go over there just because, you know, it's Gordie Howe. I mean, you don't know the Ambassador, but you know Gordie Howe.
12: Exactly. Okay, so we're gonna, you know, and where's my money going again when I cross it?
22: Half to Donald and half to Mark. That's it.
12: Okay, that's fair.
22: Well, hey, listen, I'll tell you a really quick story. The Ambassador Bridge, when I was, is right up against the University of Windsor where I went to school. My first year of at school, I was in a residence, and my window looked out, like I opened my window and I could almost reach out and touch the Ambassador Bridge. And I was right at the point on an uphill part where trucks changed gear. So every night I went to sleep with listening to, that's all I heard all night. So that's why I don't like the Ambassador Bridge.
2: Okay. Well, this has been your morning installment of Bridge Talk Canada here, our new segment every week here on GTC. Okay, Mark, you're off to Detroit for the Rocket Classic, Detroit Golf Club, where there's been quite a renovation, right? What are you most intrigued about seeing this renovation, Mark?
12: Yeah, I'm curious, you know, to do a lap around the golf course to see, is this a cosmetic renovation, restoration, or has, you know, some holes really changed in complexion? And I guess we won't know that until we get out there and take a look around. Certainly cosmetically, it looks really interesting. They brought in a lot of the eyelash bunkers and have grown in some fescue and have really tried to put a bit of a bounce around the golf.
2: We have lost the phone connection of Mark Sacchino, Bob. Oh, he's back. He's back. We have you back. Sorry, Mark. Yeah, no, it's okay. Oh, no, you're driving.
12: Just saying that with the bounce in the golf course, and that's kind of what this restoration is supposed to do, should make the Donald Ross green complexes more interesting. So I think it's going to be a much more aesthetically pleasing golf course. I think it's going to be more interesting inside 50 yards. We'll have to wait and see once we get out there, tee to green, how much has this changed? I don't know.
22: You know, it's interesting, Mark. Let me put this to you. So they've got two holes that are one's 507, one's 530 or something, but they're both par fours. They used to be, up until this year, they've been played as par fives. And I wonder, you know, this is not a tournament that the winners have been like seven under or six under. It's like deep into the red figures. And I wonder if mentally this changes anything when a five goes to a four. What do you think?
12: You know, I've always wondered that as well, because you got to, like, listen, at the end of the day, you add them all up regardless, right? And this golf tournament has always, I'm going to say, there's been some years where we've seen, you know, Ricky Fowler and Colin Morikawa and Adam Hadwin duke it out and whatnot. But over the years, I do remember bombers doing well here, Bob. And I'm wondering,
22: you know,
12: based on what you're saying there, that if this doesn't play a little bit more into the bomber's hands, like a 530-yard par four, you know, for a guy who can get it out there 340, I wonder if that's a little less intimidating. I don't know. I don't know if the strategy changes at all, or, you know, do you know off the top of your head, Bob, what holes they flipped? I'm assuming it's 17 and 4?
22: I'll check for you as we're talking here, but,
12: Okay.
2: Mm-hmm. You know, and it's interesting too, because, we've seen bombers win this. 2020, this is one of the first tournaments, the incredible

0: down now regardless with the switch in this. What I find really interesting here, guys, too, is, you know, there's a lot of money spent on this renovation at Detroit Golf Club. And this is our last Rocket Mortgage. You know, it was announced a couple days ago. The name is escaping me. IT company out of San Jose, San Francisco is going to take over the sponsorship of the event. This time next year, we will be in Napa Valley for
1: Sampa,
0: a one-off.
1: Yes.
0: Thank you. For a one-off in 27. And then in 28, that sponsorship will stay in place. And when the schedule is completely reimagined, we will be in a very large market for this event in 2028. So we'll go to Napa for 1 year, and then off to, I'm assuming, New York, Boston, Chicago, something along those lines, with the new sponsor for next year still intact. So kind of sad that they spent all this money. Obviously, you know, the membership's going to benefit. But you always wonder when a club goes ahead and does all this kind of work and spends all this money, you know, how much of it was for, you know, the PGA Tour and how much of it was for the membership. Hopefully, in this scenario, it was for the membership, because it's sad that, you know, Detroit is losing its PGA Tour.
1: You know, the one-off next year in Napa, Sampo, I feel like, you know, the three of us, our travel schedules bounce around a lot. I mean, I feel like a live on location, Napa, do some market research, you know, anyway. In all seriousness, looking at this week, Mark, the field's pretty good. We've got a pretty good field this week. Cameron Young, your pre-tournament betting favorite. Xander Schauffele in the field as well. And then, of course, there's Jackson Koivun, who now his odds have bounced up and down like a yo-yo, but he's currently fourth shortest this week to win. We had the President's Cup conversation on both radio and television, that TV show airing again later today. What are your expectations here for this young up-and-coming superstar coming off a victory 3 days ago?
0: I think he'll still play well. You gotta wonder a little bit about emotional burnout, but he doesn't strike me as that guy. He strikes me as a very level-headed, kind of very prepared, maybe a little wise beyond his years. You know, he was answering questions last week in Minnesota about, you know, why he didn't turn professional earlier. And he said, I just didn't think I was ready. I didn't think the game was ready. I wasn't emotionally ready. So it takes a level of maturity to kind of, you know, hold the horses back, so to speak. And this is from a guy who you outlined, Skulls, as an amateur, had a lot of success and a lot of consistency and, you know, top 10s and top 20s and made cuts. And yet he didn't think he was, you know, quite ready yet to turn professional. So I think his level of maturity and just his overall demeanor, the way he approaches the game, I'd be surprised if there was some type of emotional burnout off last week. So, you know, he's such a good ball striker. Wouldn't surprise me at all if we saw something like a 14th, you know, a 14 or a T9 or a, you know, a T18 from him again this week. It wouldn't surprise me at all. You know, all these golf courses, to some degree, are brand new to him as well, which I know the three of us talk about. So I think he'll just try to keep it simple, lean on the ball striking. I mean, he was nearly 10 shots better than the field last week with his iron play. If he continues to hit his irons like that, it doesn't matter where we go, he's going to be good. Be curious to see how he starts on Thursday.
2: Yeah, it's. I think anytime you win, but especially the first time you win on the PGA Tour like that, there's a lot of stuff that gets thrown on your plate that you're not used to, right? I mean, he's going into the interview room today. There's a lot of, I'm sure, other interviews to be done while you're on the putting green, while you're trying to get your practice in. So you're not quite in the same routine as you would be. So we'll see how he gets through that, because I think the first time you go into that situation, you're unlikely to sort of say, no, I have to practice. You're going to want to do these things because you don't know any better, and the PGA Tour people try to make it, you know, as little interfering with what you're trying to do, but it happens. And so he's out of his routine. He's out of his rhythm. Let's see how he handles that, because that's part of being a top PGA Tour pro.
0: Yeah, I mean, all of it's on his plate. It's all brand new. Well, Bob, what do you think? Do you

0: makes the cut? Like, I definitely think he makes the cut at the very least. Are you guys both made cuts?
1: I don't know. I think there's a fatigue factor here. I wouldn't be shocked either way, to be perfectly honest with you. I don't think he's going to contend to win. Hope he surprises me, but I think that four rounds would be, this week would be great for him. And he is still a bubble boy, right? He's 70th. So mm-hmm. He's playing to try and get himself and keep himself inside that top 70.
2: Yeah. And he's also, maybe on the President's Cup radar. Wink, wink, nudge, nudge. That's been a viral topic on social media. I've loved that. I think he makes the cut. I think it's somewhere in a T20 finish, that sort of thing for Jackson Kooyvan. I was amazed that he was on the practice putting green on Monday afternoon. The grind continues, which is great. Now, Mark, in closing here, 8 Canadians in the field this week now with Ben Silverman in after Brooks Koepka, WD, Siddharthan Yellamaraju, top Canadian right now in the FedEx Cup standings at 53rd. So not great for our Team Canada right now. Mark, if you had to pick a Canadian this week, who do you think has the best one?
0: I mean, I got no clue at this point. I really, I've been waiting. Every time I feel like it's Corey, it's not. And then, you know, Nick's had moments this year where we thought, okay, here we go, you know. I think AJ Ewart's going to have a good week. Would it shock me if he won? Yes. But I think he's going to have a good week. I think couple of big weeks. What's AJ at, guys, right now? 86 FedEx Cup ranking?
2: He is 96.
0: Okay, so he stumbled a little in the last couple of weeks because he was hovering. So he needs a couple of really big weeks. He needs to do something. I think maybe AJ has a good week this week.
2: Okay. Well, Bob, I'll ask you that very same question in our next segment. But, Mark, before we let you go here, you've covered the Rocket Classic before. Are there any go-to food stops that you'll be hitting up this week, or is this going to be a room service and go-to-bed kind of week?
0: I try to stay in my room and never leave without my bulletproof vest or the Detroit Rocket Mortgage. So,
3: God.
0: Yeah, this is one of those stops. We got a few beauties coming. Bob, we got to keep our head up in Memphis too. We got a few beauty stops coming up in the next few weeks here. You know, there are lovely spots on the PGA Tour that I love to go to. Carmel by the Sea, Palm Springs, Palm Beach Gardens, Sea Island, Georgia. I mean, there are no shortage of spectacular locations. In the next few weeks, we're not getting them, Bob.
1: The only reason you don't want to leave your hotel room in Memphis is because it's always about 120 degrees and you just want to sit in the air conditioning.
0: Yeah. There's that, too. So.
2: Well, Mark, have a great call this week on PGA Tour Radio. Enjoy it, my man. And we'll talk to you next week right here on Golf Talk Canada.
0: All right. Take care, boys. Have a great rest of the week.
2: There he goes. The Z-Man catches call PGA Tour Radio this week. Now, before we go to break, not some golf news, but some hockey news that I really want to share here. Just breaking. San Jose Sharks have signed Macklin Celebrini to a 5-year contract extension. Get this AAV, Bob. $18.8 million for Macklin Celebrini, one of the highest paid players now in the NHL. And obviously we're a golf show, but this is the TSN Radio Network. That is some big news. One of the stars now in the NHL, Macklin Celebrini, signing a 5-year contract extension worth $18.8 million annually. All right, when we come back here on GTC, we'll take a look at the Canadians this week at the Rocket Classic.
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1: Wrapping up hour one here on GTC, Scully and Weeks here with you. Before we take a look at the Canadians this week at the Rocket Classic, some other news that broke this morning. Really curious to hear your take on this, Bob. An announcer-free stream will debut this week during the Rocket Classic on PGA Tour Live and ESPN Plus, where caddy and player conversations will be featured. So no announcers on this feed. What are your thoughts? Tell Mark to turn around. Come back. That's it. I would say, I think it's going to be kind of interesting. I saw that and I thought, you know, there was a time years ago where they did an NFL game with no commentators. It was just like you were sitting in the crowd and it flopped poorly. Yeah. So I think I think it's going to be interesting to see how it goes. And if you hear from the players and the caddies, I guess it's a little bit like being there at the tournament, but I wonder if people who watch it on television are so ingrained in knowing what's going on, hearing some of the surrounding here. You know, you get someone on the golf course who says this is what the situation is. But I'm more than willing to give it a try. I think it'd be fascinating. And you have so many feeds these days. You know, you've got top players, certain holes, things like that, that it might be maybe this is a future channel that you have on your TSN Plus.
2: for our sake and for everyone's sake, I hope it's not the full-time future. We'll say it like that.
1: Yeah. Not entirely. No, exactly.
2: Yeah. I think featuring player caddy conversations in a broadcast is very useful. Like, I would rather hear player X and caddy X talk through their shot than walking commentator X saying, hey, you know, it's a downhill lie, there's this, there's that. Like, I'd rather hear a player and a caddy converse about the options, about taking a 9 or an 8 or where the wind is going. So hopefully there's a nice unique blend of this going forward, but not a full-time announcer-free stream, because, well, we'd like to see commentators continue to get paid professionally. So I'm curious to see where this one goes. But Rocket Classic this week. 8 Canadians in the field, which is awesome. Here's a look at how they sit in the FedEx Cup standings. All 8 of these Canadians playing this week. Sardar Chiniella-Mirajou, 53rd. Corey Connors, 56th. Nick Taylor, 59th. Taylor Pendrith, 82nd. AJ Ewert, 96th. Mackenzie Hughes, 114th. Ben Silverman, 134th. Adam Svensson, 177th. Now, Bob, there also are odds on FanDuel for top in region. So of the 8 Canadians right now on FanDuel, I don't know if you've looked or not. If you haven't looked, who do you think should have the shortest odds to be top Canadian this week?
1: Who do I think should have them, or who will have them? I would probably say Corey has got the best odds. Might not be right. Is that right?
2: You are correct.
1: Yes.
2: Winner. Okay. Gagnon, plus 300. So Corey Connors odds, plus 300 to be top Canadian this week. And as we sit right now, it's not too far away that we'll be talking about FedEx Cup playoffs, right? And only 3 Canadians are inside that top 70 right now. It's time for someone to get going here. If Mark Sort was going all over AJ Ewert, do you like that name, or who do you think has the best chance to have the best week this week at the Rocket Classic?
1: I think AJ Ewert has the most on his shoulders this week. He's 96th, and that is a real bubble situation. You want to stay inside that top 100. That doesn't get you into the playoffs, but it does give you basically full privileges outside the signature events for 2027. That's a big one. Same thing with Mackenzie Hughes. He's 115th or 114th. He's got a big step to make up that ground. And the higher you are up in that top 125, from 101 to 125, you get conditional status. So he's got to keep that status. I think the interesting guy, and I think the guy who is going to play the best here, is Taylor Pendrith. He's 82nd. So check one mark is that he's got his privileges for next year in some way, shape, or form. He'll finish in the top 100. Check two is that he's got enough leg room in this week and next week to get into the top 70. It's a big push. He has played well in this tournament before. I think he has had a top 5 here before, and I had that written down and I didn't find it, but I think that his game as well, we know he's a big hitter. We know he can bomb it out there. His putter has just been the thing that's been a little cold. It's been better the last couple of weeks, but I think he's going to feel the best here. I think he's going to be most comfortable here at this golf course. So I'm looking for him to make a big step forward this week and possibly get himself, at least if he's not in the top 70, at least in range. He'd probably have to win or come second to get inside the top 70, but he needs to push himself up that ladder a little bit, so at least he has a chance next week at Wyndham.
2: Taylor Pendrith finished T2 here back in 2022, losing to Tony Finau that week. Yeah, and Taylor Pendrith, his odds to be top Canadian this week, plus 500 to be top Canadian, Bob.
1: One other interesting note is that the guy, the ninth Canadian, who's not playing at Detroit this week is Adam Hadwin, and he is basically now, I think, focused on getting inside the top 30. He's 38th on the Korn Ferry Tour. And I think if he can get inside the top 30, then that gives him some status next year onto the PGA Tour. They still got a long way to go. They still got playoffs and more events. But I think he's just said, rather than knock my head on these last two events on the PGA Tour where I'm sitting in 188th position, I might as well try and grind it out on the Korn Ferry Tour where I've had a little bit more success. So a different route for Adam Hadwin. Because if he doesn't get back onto the PGA Tour this year with some kind of status, it's going to be very interesting to see what he does.
2: Yeah, and really curious about Ben Silverman, 234th now in the FedEx Cup standings, and he came oh so close last year at Q School. We were all together in Casa de Campo when AJ Ewert won that week, and AJ's had a very solid rookie season that could have easily been Ben Silverman. That's the way the golf world works. All right, that's it for hour one here on GTC. Coming up in hour number two, we chat with Richard Zokel about his new book. Kristen Murphy joins the show, but we'll kick off hour two, making our picks for the Rocket Classic.
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2: 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Adam Scully and Bob Weeks here with you. Mark Zucchino on his way to the Rocket Classic, covering that for PGA Tour Radio. Coming up in Hour number 2 here on the show, we'll be joined by Richard Zokel to talk about his new book. And we'll chat with Kristen Murphy, her latest edition of Murph's Law, all about Charlie Hull. But Bob, it is a Wednesday, and you know what that means. We make our picks for that week's PGA Tour event. This week is the Rocket Classic. Now, we are coming off a win last week.
1: Big Woo! Win. Big win.
2: Woo! So, yours you truly.
1: Up, you may have locked everything up right now. You may have locked
2: I don't know. If so the way our point system works, you pick someone with less than 15-1 odds, I think you get 1 point. Over 20-1, you get 2 points, and your value play over 50-1, you get 3 points. I'm currently sitting at 6 points for the season. You and Z both have 3 points. So maybe one of your value plays wins. I had Gary Woodland at the Texas Children's Houston Open at 70-1, and he won that week. And looking at the major championship winners this season, Wyndham Clark 50-1, Aaron Rye 150-1, Ryan Fox 175-1, 500-1 entering the weekend, by the way. So it can happen. So this week, Bob, Rocket Classic, give us your three picks.
1: All right. Well, I'm going to go with Wyndham Clark, and I think Wyndham's been playing. I mean, he's obviously played some very, very good golf of late, and even since winning the Open, and it, his last four starts, 1st, 5th, 13th. He did miss the cut in his last start, but that's all right. That was just a little break. He tied for 8th at this tournament back in 2022. He's also got such a good, well-rounded game. He's 8th in strokes gained total. I always like that because it generally gives you an idea that the guy, you know, if you're in the top 10 or up near the top 10, most parts of your game are working pretty well. He's 36th in driving distance. We were talking with Mark a little bit earlier about how this looks like it's going to set up for some bombers. It usually has in the past. And the other factor in here, which is sort of out of nowhere, but his girlfriend is from Detroit. So he's feeling comfortable in the semi-home from the in-laws, I guess. He threw out the pitch at the Tigers game the other day. Oh. And the Tigers won. In fact, they won one of their best games of the year. They're 5 games back now of the White Sox. I don't know if they're going to make the playoffs. However, I do know that Wyndham Clark is going to make the playoffs, at least on the PGA Tour. So he's my first pick. For my second pick, I've got Ryan Gerard coming off that nice tie for 9th at the Open Championship. Kind of stumbled a little bit down the stretch, but I thought he played pretty well. He's had 3 runner-up finishes this year. And again, like Wyndham Clark, he's not necessarily a bomber or a great putter or anything, but he's just got kind of a good, well-rounded game. And I think that could go a long way. He is one of the better highlights of the year so far for the guys from what I like to call sort of the lesser known category. He's made a name for himself this year, I think, significantly more than he has in the past couple of years. And then finally, I just decided that since you picked the third place, your third place pick last week, I just follow who you have as your third place pick in Dax Suber, isn't it? Don't you have him as well?
2: That's right.
1: That's right. How I picked.
2: I like it.
1: And he's had a good year too. I mean, remember him at the Canadian Open here with a share of the lead at 1 point. So I like Jackson Suber, and he's just a good, well-rounded kid. Got some good talent. Those are my picks.
2: So, okay, those are your picks. So Wyndham Clark, 20-1. Ryan Gerard, 35-1. Jackson Suber, now 70-1. Those were 60-1 before this show got underway. Now they're 70. And to give our audience a bit of a background on how our picks work, it's a Monday afternoon text in our GTC group chat where one of us sends the first team and you go from there. So I sent my team and then you guys both sent your teams after. So Bob, you noticed that I had Jackson Suber on my team, so you just followed my lead. I love that. So Jackson Suber is on my team this week. I love the odds at plus 7,000. He also finished T6 at this tournament last year, so he likes playing this tournament. 19th in strokes gain approach, 29th in scoring average for this season, so I like that. It's going to be a birdie fest, we think, this week. Should also point out, when Bryson won here in 2020, he averaged 350.6 yards off the tee. Again, this was right when he was coming in, looking absolutely juiced up and beefed up, and he put on 40 lbs in the pandemic pause, but it worked for him. He won the Rocket Classic. He won the U.S. Open that year anyway. So Jackson Suber, my first pick at 70-1, or my value pick, I should say, at 70-1. My actual first pick is Chris Goddard. So this guy has 3 wins this season already. Right now on FanDuel, his odds, he is tied for the second shortest odds. I was bouncing around, thought about Goddard, thought about Schauffele. I don't generally like picking the betting favorite. Cameron Young is the betting favorite. Chris Goddard, I think he is due to keep playing well on a golf course. I think it's really well suited for his game. Someone who's been super consistent for the most part this season is my second pick, Jake Knapp. Good course history, T4 at this tournament last year. Very sneaky, second in scoring average on the PGA Tour this year is Jake Knapp. 6th in strokes gained putting, 14th in strokes gained total. Jake Knapp now 25-1 on FanDuel, was 30-1 earlier this week. So I've got Goddard, Knapp, Suber. Go ahead.
1: He had a little hand injury too. I think he's over at Jake Knapp now, but I think that's in the past. But he did. If you look at his year, it was like great, great, great, and then there's a little drop off, and now it seems to be coming back.
2: Yes, and he had a stretch of 5 consecutive T11 finishes earlier during the Florida swing, so obviously I picked him right after that, and that's when he hurt his hand. I'm hoping I didn't jinx that hand injury. Played better last week. He posted on social media that his game is trending, so I like that for Jake Knapp. Here are Mark's picks. He's going with the betting favorite, Cameron Young. He has Siwoo Kim, who made some headlines that will definitely be in Winners Weird and What next week after a ways issue gone wrong. Michael Brennan, 50-1 on FanDuel. That's Mark's third pick. For the video version of this, check out Golf Talk Canada television later today. 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Check out tsn.ca right now. Check out our social media channels as well later today. Now, Bob, before we sign off here, we're going to play out an interview that you did with Richard Zokel about his new book in our next segment. My first question, Disco Dick. That's the nickname. Can you walk our audience through how Disco Dick became a thing?
1: Oh, you're such a young child. You don't remember this. So Dick Zokel was, this book, I got to tell you, is really, really interesting. It's about three parts about his story of how he got to play golf, and one part about the mental game of golf, which he is so passionate about. And for a while, he was getting distracted on the golf course. So he was playing well, but he kept getting distracted. And so he put on, in those days, what we called a Walkman, and he had it on, and he was, in between shots, he was listening to music on his headphones. And so the players saw this, and they started calling him Disco Dick, even though he swears to this day in the book, he wasn't listening to disco music on the headphones. He was listening, I think he said it was something like what would be classified as yacht rock right now. So he got the name as Disco Dick because he had these headphones on, and his game soared as he played with the headphones, as you'll hear in our interview.
2: There you go. Zokology, change your perspective, not your golf swing. That is the book. We'll play that interview in our next segment. Bob, as always, thanks for a fun hour and 15 minutes and change here. Enjoy the rest of your day. We'll catch up next week here on GTC.
1: Sounds good. Take care, everybody.
2: There he goes. All right. Richard Zokel joins us next right here on Golf Talk Canada.
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30: There's a version of you who goes, who redeems their Aeroplan points today. 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
2: 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Bob spoke with him.
1: And I'm very excited to be joined by a good friend and one of Canada's most outstanding golfers, Richard Zokol. Dick, thank you for spending some time with us. And the reason you're here is not only because, of course, you want to talk about your golf career, but you have a book out, Zokology, and it's a fascinating book because it deals a lot with your career, but through that career, you're also sort of teaching the parts of golf that really helped you along the way. I think that's a small way to put it all, but why don't you tell us how you came up with the idea for this and all about this book, because it is something else.
7: Well, thank you, Bob. And it's always a pleasure. We go back a long time. There's a lot of water under our bridge. and I never kind of thought that I should write a book or, you know, but a good friend of mine in Kelowna said, you need to write a book because I'm constantly telling stories and I'm not a good writer. I'm a good storyteller, I think.
1: But, you are.
7: So anyway, he said, you need to write a book. And I said, well, why did, you know, Jack Nicklaus writes a book, Tiger writes a book. What would they want, you know, from me? He said, well, I think they could probably relate easier to you because you had a lot of struggles. Everyone has struggles, perhaps better than Jack Nicklaus or Tiger Woods. So I started writing and I just kept on writing. I'd get up, I'm up early anyway, and I'd write for a couple hours every day. And I had it written about 90% of the time, over 100,000 words. And then wow. I started looking for a publisher. And ECW Press out of Toronto said, yeah, we'd love to publish this. So it got released last month in May. And it's a combination of my memoirs, stories. And it really, you know, the Cinderella story of going to Brigham Young University, rooming with Bobby Clampett, winning the NCAA, then getting onto the PGA Tour, like by accident type of thing. And then just the Cinderella story stopped and the nightmare began. And I really point the microscope at myself for my dysfunctional or unknowing way to think properly and the anxiety that it caused me. Hence the title, Zokology, Change Your Perspective, Not Your Swing. So, you know, lost my card 5 times, had to go to the PGA Tour qualifying school 5 times, got my card back 5 times. That's a record.
1: Yeah,
7: it really is. And so I really dove into, you know, you probably remember Dr. Richard Linetto that Nelford and I worked with back in 1982. So we started then, and I knew immediately when I started doing the Disco Dick thing and listening to music and shooting the easiest 65 I've ever played. The first time I tried it, I went, wow, this game is psychological. So this book is an accumulation of all my peaks and valleys and the desperation that created the inspiration through winning in Milwaukee and winning twice that year and the stories along the way. So I'm very proud of it. It's a chronological time frame of me entering the PGA Tour and playing for over 22 years.
1: Let's just go back a little bit because I know it also details with how you got started in golf and playing at Marine Drive and playing with your father and doing all that kind of stuff. Did you know pretty early on that this was something you would make a career out of or you would have a lifelong love for?
7: Well, talks about me getting into a lot of trouble with my father pointing to the golf course, the only place I can go to. So I really started to learn how to play then. And it wasn't until my grade 12 year of high school having watched Jim Nelford play 4 years down at BYU, I said, I want to go there. I didn't know Jim at the time. I was being 4 years younger. But I decided that in grade 12, in the last semester of grade 12, that I wanted to be a PGA Tour professional. And the best way to go down there was through the NCAA program. So I wrote the coach. He declined me immediately because I just simply wasn't good enough. And then that summer of 1977, I got paired with Nelford in the BC Amateur. Nelford just won the Western Amateur, and he's won 2 Canadian Amateur this time. And I'm leading the tournament playing with Nelford. And he said, you know, I'm going to talk to the coach and see if we can't get you in school. So I got lucky. The coach called me a week after based on Nelford's recommendation. And he says, I can't come up to Canada, but, you know, are you able to come down to Provo, Utah to see us? You can take a look at the campus. And so I asked my dad, and he threw me his car keys. And he goes, get your ass down there and meet these people. I didn't know what a Mormon was. It didn't matter to me. And I just wanted to go there. So So I go down there, and I guess I impressed him enough with my game and good enough. And he Carl Tucker said, "I'll allow you to walk on the team. In fact, I'll put you in the dorm room with Bobby Clampett." And I didn't know who he was. And so being around that environment really helped me. And it's a Cinderella story. I got my senior year, Clampett turned pro. I was a captain team. We win the NCAA at Stanford. And so I'm really accelerating by through my 4 years at BYU. We win the NCAA. I win the Canadian Amateur in 1981, go to the qualifying school, get my card. Now all hell breaks loose. And the Cinderella story turns into an absolute nightmare because of where my mind was going. The expectations, the pressure, and the anxiety. And this is what golf does to you. And I had, so the rest of the next 20 years talks about my story on how to deal with it properly.
12: Over the years, and we'll get into that, but over the years, how many guys have you met that were maybe not exactly like what you did, but were along those lines where, you know, they may have been great golfers, but physically, maybe they just couldn't put it together. Did you meet a lot of people like that?
7: Well, there are. I mean, like I had the front row seat in watching Bobby Clampett, first team All-American freshman year, sophomore year, junior year, turns pro his senior year, and he's a year early. So he's really young. He's like 20 years old, finishes 14th on the PGA Tour money list. Like, this guy is good. And there's lots of stories of guys that are, you know, like Curtis Strange. There's just a zillion of these guys that once they get to the PGA Tour, it's a different story. Some make it, some don't. And the key in all this is their belief system. I stood in front of Golf Canada's guys, Taylor Pendrith, Hugo Bernard, and Jared Dutoit. And I said, look, you've got all the shots. There isn't a shot you can't handle to win on the PGA Tour. But that's not good enough anymore. What's going to determine whether you make it or don't make it are the thoughts that run through your mind. And you better put together a proper mindset and build a belief system. So if you have a mindset of a guy like Mike Weir, tenacity to all get out. He learned how to become a good ball striker. But you gotta have a belief system. You have to be on the right track, and then you can track it. Cause there's lots of guys that are coming out of the NCAA, and particularly with this NIL stuff going on, that's right, messing with their heads, their expectations, and it's gonna produce a lot of anxiety to these kids. They're gonna have to perform. We watched a number of young players come up. The pressure is a little too much for them. They're pushing too hard. They're expected to do it. Their personal identity gets wrapped around these extrinsic results on who they are. And if they create a belief system that if they shoot a 64, they're a better person than if they shoot 75. Like, this is all nonsense, but this is the trap and the mental barriers that we're dealing with, particularly with this new business I'm starting called Zocology Elite Mental Performance, because this is the missing key right there. And rather than teaching golf swing or the putting stroke, but teaching how to think properly.
12: I want to just take a half a step back, because I know that the casual golf fan out there, the casual person who knows Dick Zocal, thinks of him as Disco Dick. And right, you tell that story quite in the book. And I know it's to look back now, it might be seen a little humorous or odd, let's say, but really that was something that is kind of part of the building blocks of what you're doing now, isn't it?
7: It was fundamentally the discovery. So 6 months, 1982, my rookie year, I'm 6 months into the PGA Tour on a Monday qualifying. I can't sleep Sunday nights for the Monday qualifyings. I've made a few thousand bucks. I'm in like last place. And the more I go through, you know, into the year, 6 months later, I get to Milwaukee, and I started reading books, started reading these books about self-help and so forth. And then I thought, because I was asking myself questions. What do I need to do to calm myself? And then I came up with the answer. I said, well, I listen to music. I enjoy listening to music. It calms me. I said, well, there's this thing called a Walkman, and you can listen to music on the golf course. Why don't you do that? And I'm going, oh, geez, you know, they're so risky. What will people think? What if I shoot 80? All these bad, dysfunctional thoughts that come in. And then I out of frustration from the week before, I said, I'm going to do it in Milwaukee. So I'm playing with tee off the first round on Thursday with Larry Rinker and Ronnie Black. I get down to the first hole, let them walk ahead of me. I pull out my Walkman, put it on. I've got the Eagles on there, Bob, and it's playing Hotel California. And it's at that point where it says, this is going to be heaven or this is going to be hell. And so I get there, and I'm playing well. I'm 1-under, 2-under, 3-under. And I'm going, hey, this is pretty cool. I'm taking my headphones off, assessing the shot, executing the shot. And before that ball lands, I've got the headphones back on my head. So I'm coming down the last hole. I'm 7-under par, and I'm in a world of bliss. I got the lead, and I shoot 65. It was the easiest 65 I've ever shot. And the officials are going, Richard, come here. We need to talk to you. What are you listening to? And if I'm listening to, you know, golf lessons, I'm getting disqualified. They called PGA Boatwright to find out listening to music was legal. And I'm going, oh, no, I'm going to get disqualified. And they came back and said, no problem. There's nothing in the rules that says you can't listen to music while you play. So I'm leading the tournament after the first round, leading after the second round, leading after the third round. Bob, all the way with four holes to go, I held the lead. And then I thought about winning. Well, I broke my thought pattern. I call it a thought shearing, like wind shear in a plane changes. And I finished, I go bogey, double bogey, bogey. So I finished like fifth or something like that. But the discovery was that this is now a hugely psychological game. I can do this. And all I got to do is think properly. So I wore the headphones for about a year. It served a purpose to kind of shut down, calm my hyper. Everyone who plays golf gets a hyperactive mind. You're on the tee. Yeah. People are watching. You don't want to be embarrassed, you know, and you're constantly projecting the results you want. And that's dysfunctional thinking. And that's what this book is all about. And that's what the Elite Mental Golf Performance is all about.
12: And for the record, there was no disco music. We know that.
7: I love the Eagles. I listened to hard rock, loved the Eagles, loved Led Zeppelin. I played with Arnie one time and I got Led Zeppelin playing Black Dog Jam. And he comes up and he goes, I introduced myself to him and he goes, what have you got going on here? I said, well, I like this music. So I go, would you like to try it? So I give him the headphones. He straps it on. Led Zeppelin's playing. He didn't want any part of it. But it was a massive discovery.
12: And so now let's sort of move forward, because I know you had an outstanding career. You won. You represented Canada. You did all the things that a great Canadian golfer would do. You're in the Hall of Fame. I know that. I was there that night to watch you go in and all these great achievements and things, but you've never really been a person to sit down and just sort of put the feet up. And I know you've got Mind Track, and I know you've got all this stuff that you're doing with Zocology.
7: Built Sagebrush and the whole bit. Yeah, exactly.
12: Yeah, I forgot about that. Sagebrush, you designed one of the best golf courses in Canada. I mean, you are a real mystery man. You're a guy of many, many strengths when it comes to this. But is this where we are right now? Is this where you want to be trying to develop this side of the game?
7: Yeah, so we're rebooting MindTrack Golf, the company, and it's a mental improvement app. I think a lot of people know that we really helped Taylor Pendrith get off to the right track when he was struggling. And I think it's the missing piece, and there's this massive void in the teaching industry. I think most teachers who have tried to play have washed out, and they think about, it's not about the golf swing, it's about how you put your mind together.
12: Right.
7: And so it is very important to me, and now I retired from Predator Ridge last February, but my passion is golf. I'm a golfer. I dug it out of the dirt, and now Zocology, Elite Mental Golf Performance, is where I'm putting my energy. I'm talking to a number of NCAA schools, and we'll be talking to Golf Canada about it as well. And I feel like I have a product, the service, and more importantly, the expertise, having dug it out. Like, you know, when I shot that 20, I learned how to putt on 2000, and I shot that 30 on Sunday at the U.S. Open at Pebble Beach. It freed me up. And then the next year I won on the Corn Ferry Tour. And then in 2002, back on the PGA Tour after I made the top 15 on the Corn Ferry Tour, I was statistically the number one putter on the PGA Tour for all 10 from putts between 10 and 15 feet. And so I really turned my putting around with learning how to think properly and a few mechanical changes. And these are the, to me, are the real big still a missing void out there, and I think I can spend my time and energy that's kind of the coming around the clubhouse turn to the end of the finish line dealing and helping young kids deal with the anxiety. It's more of a mental health issue that is widely spread, and I think golf's a good analogy with life.
12: I do want to point out that 30 you shot at Pebble Beach may be one of the best nines I've ever witnessed, because people don't realize how difficult a day it was to shoot 30, let alone shoot that number. Wind, everything was crazy.
7: Well, the interesting thing in 2000, I had literally learned to detach from the result, because that's the common thing. And when I made that putt on the ninth hole, my caddy says to me, he says, "Do you know what you shot?" And I went, "No, I don't." And I don't care, because all I was focusing on was what I call these two key performance markers, this new performance measurement system that detaches you from the result. And then he said to me, and this is where the aha moment happened as well. He said, "You shot 30. And I thought to myself, this is Sunday, U.S. Open, Tiger swing, doing his thing. 30. I went, "You know what? I still don't care about the results." That was the breakthrough right there. Because Normally when someone tells you how good you're doing, it disrupts you and you fail after that. But the real discovery was that I learned to detach emotionally from the results. It was very powerful.
12: Well, the book is called Zocology. Where can we get it? Let's get a...
7: Well, ECW Press is the publisher. You can go to any Indigo, Chapters, Amazon, anywhere books are sold. Down, we've got a publisher out of New York called Tantum Media that's doing all the audios for the next 10 years. So I highly recommend it, and you can learn about Zocology in the book.
12: It's a great, if you're looking to try and tune up your game, if you're looking for that missing part of it, which I think a lot of us are, it's not going to come maybe in the swing. It's going to come in what you read in this book. And it's a great story that you have, Dick. Thank you so much for spending some time and telling us about it today.
7: Well, Bob, thank you for your friendship and thank you for helping me spread the word on it.
2: 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All right. 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
4: Golf Talk Canada continues here. Adam Scully here in studio. It's just after 11:30. On Wednesday, you know what that means, time for Murph's Law with Kristen Murphy, who now joins us here on GTC. Murph, good morning. How are you?
5: I'm great, Adam. How are you?
4: I am excellent, thank you. Before we get to the topic du jour, noticed you were out on the golf course a lot over the last couple of weeks here as the smog is gone and the air quality is a lot better. How is the game right now as golf season's in full swing?
5: The game is in a good spot. And yesterday, I have to tell you, I put in quite a marathon over at the golf course. I'm actually planning an event over there in the fall. So I had a meeting first thing in the morning, got there at about 9 o'clock, and a couple hours later, getting ready to go home. But I walked by the tee, as you do.

0: Now, would you rather wear a hat or a shirt that says "Just Me and the Land"? Because that's what I took away from that.
1: I think shirt. I think shirt. It's kind of wordy, so gotta go shirt.
0: Okay, fair. Well, someone who likes to wear some outlandish attire from time to time, who makes headlines both on and off the golf course for a myriad of reasons, is Charlie Hull, and she is our topic du jour today for Murph's Law. And she's one of the great personalities in all of golf, and she continues to showcase that, Murph, doesn't she?
1: Yeah, she really does. And before we get to Charlie Hull, the person, let's take a look at Charlie, the player. We have talked about her before, but it's been a little while, so I think we can do a little refresh. And she's also just done so much since we last spoke about her, because that's kind of what she does. But so Charlie has become, like you said, one of the most recognizable faces in professional golf, both on the men's and women's side. She's 30 years old, from England, joined the LPGA Tour in 2015. She has 5 wins on the ladies' European Tour, and she's a 3-time winner on the LPGA Tour, with her most recent win coming last September at the Kroger Queen City Championship. Overall, she has 45 top 10 finishes on the LPGA Tour, which is pretty impressive. And I would also add 7 straight Solheim Cup appearances between 2013 and 2024, just to kind of sprinkle that on what's already a very impressive resume. So she's been around for a little while now. And we will get to some of her many viral moments, but the original images that kind of grabbed the attention of many was a few years ago when she was photographed smoking off the golf course, which I think you remember, Adam. So she's since quit smoking, but those images kind of resurfaced because it's just not something you really see all the time. But looking at her results this season, they're interesting because through 12 starts, she does have 4 missed cuts, which is significant for a player of her caliber and not something that you really see when you're in the top 10 of the Rolex standings like she is. And when she does play the weekend, she really shows up. She has 3 top 10s. So I think she gets some of those mixed results because of her style of play. And I'd love to get your thoughts on it, because she does play an aggressive style of game. Even if you were comparing her swing to Nelly Korda, which you and Bob were talking about in the first segment, Nelly Korda's swing is, it's tempo town, it's butter, it's smooth, it's what you would want to emulate, it's what you would want to teach, I think, a young golfer. Charlie's super impressive too, but it's way faster. She really lashes at the golf ball, and I think probably sometimes that produces a little more volatile results on the golf course.
0: Yeah, and in her follow through, like the shaft of her golf club almost like bounces off the back of her neck. It's like it's a vicious attack through the ball. But you mentioned those 3 top 10s. 2 of them have come in majors this season, Murph, so she's played well in majors.
1: She's played well in majors. She has 5 runner-up finishes in majors overall, and 2 have come at the AIG Women's Open. So she has been in the mix, in the hunt. We know how badly she wants it. I mean, last year she came up short, and I think that was a tough one because she has come so close so many times. But this one feels like it could be her week. I mean, it's happening in England, where she's from. I was thinking about this actually. I was like, imagine if England had won the World Cup and then Tommy Fleetwood had won at Royal Birkdale, and then you had Charlie Hull in the mix on Sunday. We know 2 of those 3 storylines are already dead and gone, but Charlie is still very much alive.
0: It is. That dream is alive. And plus 2,200 on FanDuel, Charlie Hull's odds to win the AIG Women's Open. And I'm glad you cleared it up about the darts, because I was golfing at some point last week, and somehow Charlie Hull's love or hate of darts came up. It was smoking cigs. Mm-hmm. And I wasn't really clear on that. But she's off the darts now. That's confirmed?
1: Yeah, so I guess it's, so the story goes, she plays golf with a longtime friend that she's golfed with since she was 10 or 11 years old, who she actually just launched a YouTube channel with, which we'll get to. But I guess they had a bet between them, and she bet him, like, if she quit smoking, he would have to give her $10,000. So that's how it started. There were also rumors that she had actually, when she started smoking to quit vaping. I don't know if there's truth to that. That seems completely absurd. But I don't know. It's 2023.

0: six. You kind of see it all out there. But yeah, because of, you know, social media, you get all of this content. And coming off the Scottish Open last week, Charlie was very much in the headlines and went viral because she had a birdie putt at the fifth hole and ended up with a 9, a quadruple bogey. That in itself, not something you see every day from a professional golfer, but it was how she handled it afterward, which I think really showed kind of Charlie the personality. And she said that she texted the commissioner after the round and essentially said that the pin was in a bad spot, that it shouldn't have been there. You know, it was a yard from a severe downslope, and the pin and the hole was cut on a downslope in itself, working toward the bigger downslope. I mean, it sounds like a nightmare to me. But then she said, in the end, she actually thought she made a pretty good 9 because she held a 10-foot putt for that 9, and she said that she even fist pumped. So, like, she makes light of a situation that someone might actually be more aggressive about if they really thought the course setup was bad. And she went as far as to say, you know, I know everyone messes up. But in true Charlie form, she didn't use the word messes up. She used a more colorful term. But I don't know. There's the English accent. I will repost some of this on my social media after this on Instagram because it obviously hits a lot harder hearing it from her mouth and her delivery and her accent. But she's just such a big personality. But she doesn't mince words.
1: No, she doesn't, and that's where I'm so curious to watch this YouTube channel that she's launched. So what can you tell us about that?
0: Yeah, so this is the kind of fascinating part too. Is she admitted that she doesn't actually watch YouTube golf, but she has decided to launch a channel, and it really just kind of came up organically. She said she's not doing it to make money. She just loves golf so much, and she was playing with that good friend of hers, and I guess she was way down in just a friendly match they were playing, but she made a whole blunder of birdies and then found herself evening the match. And given her personality, I imagine he has a similar one if they're good friends. The banter and the jarring, the chirps that were probably going on, she just said, you know, how much fun would this be if this had been recorded? And he was kind of like, well, why don't we just do that? And then thus a YouTube channel was born. And, you know, I think so many great ideas are born on a golf course when you have 4 hours to walk around and shoot the breeze with someone, especially a good friend who you've played with all your life. So the channel is called Sweet Spot Golf. So I'm looking forward to watching that because I think there's going to just be lots of fun little challenges. And she just has a very natural, casual nature about her that I think will really resonate with viewers, like we've seen with a lot of other YouTube stars. But it's just another example of Charlie, the brand, growing, but it doesn't seem contrived from her. It just seems like it's another way to showcase her personality and essentially get more eyes on the LPGA Tour, which is never a bad thing.
1: And continue to grow the game, which YouTube Golf is doing. Now, some people might not like YouTube Golf, whatever. I think YouTube Golf is great. I think Charlie Hull's a great personality for it, and good on her for doing this. So, Murph, 22-1 this week in closing for for Charlie Hull at the AIG Women's Open. Do you like those odds?
0: I do like those odds, and another reason why they're still kind of linked to this Charlie the personality is when you think about what winning a major championship for the first time would mean to her and doing it on home soil. But looking at her approach coming into this week, this is kind of an interesting story. She pranked her caddy. She actually went to a local store and bought fake lottery tickets, gave him some, and then when he did the scratch and win, he genuinely thought he had won $100,000. And obviously he's elated, he's celebrating, he's, you know, I'm going to take the day off work, obviously. And all of this is on camera, by the way, which was orchestrated by Charlie. And then she tells him that it was a joke. And it was just, part of me was like, that's pretty funny. And then part of me was like, that is extremely cruel. But I think it's this kind of levity, you know, to even think that she went out of her way to do that heading into the final major of the year shows what a great attitude she has coming in. And just how loose and free she at least seems to be. So I think she could really be in the mix this week. And I think she seems very comfortable sort of on and off the golf course. But I don't know. I don't know how I would handle if someone did that to me. And I think she's probably going to have to sleep with one eye open because I'm sure comeback is heading her way.
1: Oh, yeah. Well, that's certainly a bold move there by one Charlie Hall. We're looking forward to seeing her this week at the AIG Women's Open. Murph, as always, thanks so much for your time. Looking forward to seeing the video version of this Thursday on the GTC socials.
0: All right, Adam. Take care.
1: There she goes, Kristen Murphy. All right, we'll wrap up GTC next.
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21: 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Tampa Bay Times Bucks writer Rick Stroud. 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NFL Training Camp Roundup. And now, it's Rich Eisen.
20: That's correct. Can't confirm it. I am here. You're there. This is the Rich Eisen Show on Disney Plus, ESPN app. The good folks at ESPN Radio, we love being coast to coast every single day, 12 to 3 Eastern time there. Same thing, SiriusXM, Channel 80, 844-204-RICH. Number to dial to have a conversation with all of us. And we appreciate everybody chiming in, no matter what. Football's back, baby. I mean, there's holdouts, there's holds-ins, there's coaches talking. And news are popping, and we're doing our best to cover it all right here on this program. Good to see you over there, Chris Brocklin. What's going on,
23: Rich,
20: sir?
23: Not much, man. How are you?
20: DJ Mikey D. Good to see
24: Rich?
20: You, man.
24: Good morning.
20: How are you?
24: Feeling
20: better. In terms of him, I'm not just a host. I'm a chiropractor.
24: Yes.
20: As well. I was working on Mike's back before the show.
24: Thank you, Rich.
20: I feel for you.
24: Thank you.
20: Good to see you over there. TJ Jefferson, how are you? Candles lit. What's going on?
24: Were you walking on his back like
20: I was
24: Mr.
20: not
24: Bentley
20: walking
24: from
20: it.
24: The Jefferson?
20: Not like that at all. No. But the show is moving on up every single day.
24: I want to say a very special happy birthday.
20: To who?
24: To my quarterback, Dak Prescott.
20: Okay. Oh.
24: Quarterback, man.
20: Oh.
24: He has the best day ever.
20: Look at him trying to set me up.
24: Jeez.
20: Yeah, that's like a little... You can only hope that LeBron can set up any Philadelphia 76ers to your liking is the same way you just did for me.
24: I didn't even know.
20: Yes, you did.
24: Hey, Lob City.
20: Oh, you didn't know. That's right. You were not here when we talked about it. Listen, Dak Prescott showed to work last week in a Super Bowl 30 t-shirt.
24: Hey.
20: You know what I mean?
24: Yeah.
20: And so he's like owning it, right?
24: He's That's just a nice t-shirt.
20: He's owning it. You know, like, again, I get so many things hopping in my algorithm. I saw something the other day, a dad, a man of a certain age, dancing with his sons, and his sons were clearly in their 20s, and he's doing some sort of Michael Jackson dance with them, and it's really nice. I get a lot of, you know, family stuff sometimes in my algorithm.
24: Sure. Better
20: dogs, fine. Other things. and... and the guy's making these dance moves, Michael Jackson, then he turns around and then there's a Dallas Cowboys symbol on his shirt. And I'm like, do I respond like, you know, Michael Jackson was doing the halftime of the Super Bowl the last time this man made the Super Bowl as a fan? See, I'm trying not to do that because I think of you.
24: The fruit's low hanging.
20: I think of you.
24: Right?
20: I'm like, would I do that to you?
24: Yeah.
20: Would I do that? Maybe.
24: Yeah, probably. Yeah.
20: But he's owning it, right? The same way for another, individual from your fandom. Owner of the Mets, Steve Cohen, like, hey, let's have fun with the fact that I gotta cut a check to Bobby Bonilla once a year in the midst of another, worst team money can buy season for the Mets. Listen.
24: Turned it around.
20: Okay.
25: Dak was 2.5 the last time the Cowboys won the Super Bowl.
20: See, I mean, we can go on and on and on and on. But Dak is a guy who we all know. What does pressure make?
25: Diamonds.
20: What are Super Bowl rings made of?
24: Diamonds.
20: You know what I'm saying?
25: Lots of them.
20: You see, I'm putting words together. I'm connecting dots. I'm a professional dot connector. He's showing up yeah, I'm wearing a t-shirt from the last time, you know, Super Bowl 30, this just in. We just celebrated Super Bowl 60. It's an easy math equation. How long it's been. Okay.
24: I can easily defute this whole thing, but sure, go ahead.
20: You can do what to this thing?
24: Well, I mean,
20: what can you do?
24: I could point out that there's other teams that have far longer, but sure, that. I get it.
20: I understand that. I'm not leading with the Niners here.
24: I have that t-shirt in my mom's closet.
20: Okay.
24: Or in my mom's attic.
20: There you go. Yeah. There you go. Has Dak been to your mom's attic?
24: I hope not.
25: That would be
20: Jerry Jones spoke yesterday at length, which is, you know, potentially redundant to say. it's always great when the Dallas Cowboys open up their season and the Joneses are there and the media is there and everybody just knows Jerry is itching to talk. Itching. That's it. And I'm like, let's get him questions so he can scratch it.
0: Settle down just a little bit.
20: Yeah. And people were like, hey, Dak not only showed up in that t-shirt, he's saying it's Super Bowl or bust this season. It's not NFC Championship game or bust. It's not NFC East Champions or bust. It is Super Bowl or bust. I like the cut of his jib. I like the moxie. And I like the fact that it's a nice little finger roll to set up Jerry Jones at his press conference.
1: I too can say that the fact that Dak is looking at what he's looking at causes me to feel the same way. I think we've got a chance to really be good. It's going to be hard. It's going to be nip and tuck. As old Switzer used to say, we're going to burn some of these wagons on the way to California for firewood. We're going to lose some folks. We're going to have some barn, but the wagon train's going to get there. So, bottom line is, I love the excitement. You guys, for all practical purposes, don't expect us to be a contender in the Super Bowl. Y'all don't. Why would you? I like that. I do. I like that. And I like what we put together to show you that we can do it.
20: Yeah, man. I love it. Dak making pop culture analogies to 1996 and Jerry Jones making pop culture analogies to the fact that maybe the Cowboys haven't won since 1883. So anyone watch that show? It's outstanding. I know he's a Taylor Sheridan guy.
24: It's intense. Okay?
20: It's outstanding.
24: It is intense.
20: I highly recommend it.
24: Makes you wonder.
20: And he's burning wagons. Listen, I'm having my fun. Because you know how I feel about this Cowboys roster.
24: I know what you said.
20: You know how I've been talking about it for months. It's there, man. To use the analogy as well, the kindling is there.
24: Yeah.
20: It's there. Okay. They have, abilities. Let's protect Dak. Let's get that run game similar. Let's get the vertical game going. Let's stretch the field and let's get the Cowboys defense vastly improved out there. But burning wagons just to get to Oxnard, California is not the goal. Burning wagons to get to Los Angeles, California. Inglewood, City of Champions, Wood. California, home of SoFi Stadium and the Rams and the Chargers and Super Bowl 61 on the Disney family of networks. That's the goal. And one of the tenants of said stadium is, in fact, favored to be there and hoist the Lombardi trophy because they damn near made it last year and they added Myles Garrett. And that might be enticing Aaron Donald to come out. You know, just like, you know, Jaylen Brown led to LeBron in Philadelphia.
24: Okay. I
20: see. Trying to add pieces for you, TJ. The Cowboys know, and everyone else knows, that's what you're burning the wagons to go do, is to make sure that if you do see the Rams, you can get past them. When you do see the defending Super Bowl champion Seahawks, you can get past them. And to do that, the Cowboys might need to add another.
3: Yeah.
20: And Jerry's already thinking that.
1: Candidly, I'd be very interested. I'd give up future to add substantive to where we are today as to a player, to give you an idea about would I invest something substantive to get the right kind of deal to improve us opening day? I would. I feel that good about this team this year. And, of course, you know that I haven't seen this team play together. And so, but in general, looking ahead, I think we've got a chance to be worthy of spending some future if we saw an opportunity.
4: Are those kinds of conversations that are ongoing, or is that something, hey, let's look at the first 2 weeks of camp and then address to see if you want to put something substantial?
1: I talked yesterday. I talked about a situation yesterday with another team and another owner.
20: If I am Jerry Jones, Jerry, if I'm you, if I may, if I dare to do
25: congratulations.
20: Okay.
3: Yeah, man. Nice.
25: Where are we going to dinner?
20: Oh, okay. Well, Nobu Malibu. Okay, that's where.
3: Yeah, can I take you out?
20: Honestly, at any point over the next 5 weeks, if you go there, you might see Jerry.
3: I've never been, so I might.
20: Okay.
3: Oh, never good.
20: Yeah, it's very beautiful. It's nice.
3: I've heard.
20: Listen, I'm Jerry.
3: Jerry.
20: I'm you, sir. I'm looking at the old driver's license, birth certificate. 83 years of age. I mentioned 1883 moments ago. 83. And I see Los Angeles adds Myles Garrett. I'm just wondering if that owner he spoke to on this front just yesterday rhymes with Schmark Smavis. I mean. And Smash Schmagus, Nevada. We're all wondering, is Max Crosby in play or not?
25: Mm-hmm.
20: Is this Condor up for grabs or not? Okay? Futures. TJ Jefferson,
25: mm-hmm.
20: Futures. Cowboys do not have their first round selection in next year's draft. That belongs to the Green Bay Packers because of the Micah Parsons.
3: Micah.
20: Well, actually, hold on a minute. Round one, they do have the Packers one to
3: Packers
20: trade.
3: One.
20: My bad. Okay.
25: Quentin Williams.
20: Cowboys have, a second and a third. Green Bay does own their first next year. Okay. Second and a third and then 2028. 2028, sir. They got them all. Futures.
3: Mm-hmm.
20: You trade 2028 first round draft choice for Max Crosby.
3: I don't even know if I'm going to make it to 2028.
20: Do you trade a 2028 first rounder for Max Crosby?
3: Yes.
20: I would.
25: Don't even think about it.
20: I would find out. What else in next year's draft the Cowboys would be looking for, right? What else? Right?
3: I mean, because
20: the Cowboys draft choice, pardon me, belongs to the Jets, obviously. Next year. There's a two.
3: Let me see.
20: You flip a two and a one? That's pricey. I would tell you this. The Raiders would look at Max Crosby and say, do you want to go to Dallas? You want to go back home in the state of Texas? Is that where you want to go?
25: Yep.
20: You want to be a Dallas Cowboy? You want to be on the other side of Rashawn Gary and next to Quentin Williams? Now you're talking to your Dallas Cowboys. You're like, screw it. This is it. We got a shot here. Everybody stays healthy with this guy. He's healthy. Oh, baby. You're the Raiders. If somebody like Dallas calls you up and says, I know you had this whole deal for him with the Ravens. We'll come close to matching it. Can't match it.
3: That was three, right?
20: No, it was two. Can't match it.
3: Depends on how bad he wants to win, though,
20: yeah.
3: Right?
20: I'm there. You're Dallas, you're there. You got Dak. You got Pickens for at least one more year.
25: Mm-hmm.
20: You got yourself CeeDee Lamb. I mean, I keep going down this roster here.
3: I'll never start.
20: You wanna go hunt the NFC East and the rest of the NFC? You wanna show up in Los Angeles? Fight power power, fire, with whatever you want to fight it with. Oh, Aaron Donald and Miles Garrett? Okay, we've got Quinnen Williams, Max Crosby, Rashawn Gary. You've got Young. You got all these other guys on the Rams. Sure, we're coming with our own. Damn the torpedoes, man. Forget about wagons. You're burning them. Whatever you can burn or damn, do it. If Crosby's available and healthy. Two big ifs.
24: Man, damn. Why are you trying to...
20: This is it.
24: Why are you doing this?
20: Because this is it, TJ.
24: Mm-hmm. Why are you doing this to me?
20: Is it.
24: Now my brain...
20: This is like, it.
24: I'm like...
20: I don't think I'm telling any tales out of school. I don't think I'm exaggerating anything here. Am I?
24: No. You're giving me hope. Is what
20: you've got, because you just, you, first of all,
25: it's right
20: you
25: there.
20: Deserve to have it.
25: It's right there.
20: You also can legitimately look at this roster and say, coached right, the football gods give them health.
24: Big deal there.
20: Yeah, man. Yeah.
24: Hmm.
20: Oh, boy. Go get the Condor.
25: Come on, Jerry.
24: 99.
20: Futures. For the present.
1: Bust the budget.
20: That's correct. Okay. And we'll talk about the Raiders side of things later on, because they did name Kirk Cousins a starter.
25: Yep.
20: We got all sorts of hold-ins going down. Tampa has one. Vita Vea, guys, he quote-unquote tweaked something.
25: Oh, no. Uh-oh.
20: You know what that tweak is? The middle finger. That one is, he's ready to... Just he's like out there.
25: Right.
20: He's standing at practice today.
25: Just a little off.
20: He tweaked. He's tweaked.
24: Ooh.
20: Ooh.
24: Ooh,
20: my arm.
24: My back.
20: That's a surprise.
25: My finger.
20: And Baker's stood by. He goes, if we don't have a deal when I show up for work at training camp, then we're not talking. And he is a man of his word. They're not talking.
25: Yeah.
5: Oh, my arm.
20: Yeah. So Rick Stroud, we sent up the bat signal for him. That'll be hour number three of the program. I've got a power rankings as well, because Terrell Davis couldn't name his best running back in the league. I had a tap dance for him until he landed on Derrick Henry. I'm like, I'll do it for you, TD. My power rankings is the list of running backs, best running backs.
25: Ooh,
20: my four downs is on the Cincinnati Bengals. A lot of juicy, good stuff. Okay.
25: So back.
20: And I guess after coming back from Michigan, where I interviewed an 18-year-old quarterback, a 19-year-old national champion shooting guard, and a 19-year-old wide receiver, I'm like, let me just finally begin to go up the ladder here. 21-year-old Jackson Coyvan is going to be joining us. Nice. He just in his third career professional start. Just won on the PGA Tour, and he held off Scottie Scheffler to do it. All right?
25: Beast.
20: So he's going to join us. But coming up next, Ted Lasso is going to be back, everybody. And the man who plays Higgins, and those of us who also were Downton Abbey freaks, the man who played Spratt on that show, is in our green room. And we are going to welcome him out on this program. Jeremy Swift is here. He has no idea he's going to add his name to our Believe sign. Already signed by Sean Payton, Jason Sudeikis, Brendan Hunt, and Phil Dunster.
25: Nice.
20: As we begin to keep collecting people who are on Ted Lasso. And Sean Payton was the first one to do it. The reason why he did that is because he handed out biscuits at his so-called retirement press conference. Remember that? In New Orleans.
24: I almost forgot.
20: Still have one of those biscuits, don't you?
24: Yeah.
20: Still have them. There it is.
24: Whoa. Signed by I forget who signed. Oh, yeah. Jamie Tart.
20: There you go. Phil Dunster.
24: Phil Dunster, yeah.
20: All right. Before we take our first break, our friends at Gusto would like to let you know that they are there for all the small business owners out there, because they know that it's not just the job that you do there. 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

0: audience has returned. We're one big happy family on Disney Plus, the ESPN app, and ESPN Radio. The director of football operations for AFC Richmond, the fictional version, is here on the program. I also enjoyed your work, sir, in Downton Abbey.
1: Thank you.
0: Jeremy Swift is here on the program now that we're all one big family. When did you first hear that it was possible that Ted Lasso could come back for season four?
1: The actual fact of it coming back was, you know, as a man of a certain age, I went to the bathroom in the middle of the night in the London and looked at my phone.
0: Uh-oh.
1: And yeah, as you do, because that's quite often when, you know, the time difference and I get emails from LA or whatever. Mm-hmm. And I was like, oh, and then it was followed by, emails from my reps here going, it's back, you know, but I always held a candle for it, you know, because logic kind of insisted that having had the seed planted at the end of season three about Akili Jones' hopes for a women's team, mm-hmm. That just seemed like it had to happen. And it hasn't been done in any show or movie, you know, so that's the radical thing that's going to happen in this new season, that it's going to focus on a women's team.
0: Right. And, you know, Jason Sudeikis in real life is a massive fan of women's sports.
1: He's absolutely. Yeah.
0: New York Liberty season ticket holder in when he's in New York for the WNBA.
1: Current.
0: Right. And so he is 1000% about all of that. We went to a Casey Current game for his Big Slick charity event in June. So, you know, you see firsthand that he's all about it.
1: Yeah,
0: but
1: yeah.
0: I mean, again, just, I mentioned in the TV-only segment, so I'll repeat it here for the radio audience. When my wife and I watch Ted Lasso,
1: yeah,
0: and then we go to sleep, we wake up the next morning like, you know, why am I seeing the sun brighter today? You know what I mean? Like, and I was like, oh, that's right. We watched Ted Lasso last night. I'm serious.
1: Yeah. This happens. You know, my manager here said she was talking to her son and he was a bit depressed about his work. And she just said, just go and watch a couple of episodes of Ted Lasso. And he rang her back about 2 hours later and said, that worked. You know, I'm just feeling a better place.
0: It is. And when did you realize, going through, the beginnings of Ted Lasso, that something was special or afoot?
1: Pretty early on. I mean, Apple don't do it now, but they dropped three episodes on season one. Mm-hmm. And at that time, which I'm not anymore, I was on what was Twitter, and there was so much positivity that I couldn't quite believe it. And I thought, oh, this is Apple wielding some power and these are bots or whatever. And I just thought, wait, there's somebody going to go, this show sucks or whatever. But there wasn't. Everybody was just took to it so quickly.
0: Yeah.
1: And it's a first. It's a first experience for me. And then of course it dropped in COVID, and then we did the second season, and when COVID was starting to calm down a little bit, mm-hmm. and we came out here and we went to a screening of the first two eps, and I said, oh, I'll just get it over with, because there was a red carpet.
0: Mm-hmm.
1: And then when I got out of the car, there was a grandstand of about 500 people on it going crazy.
0: Mm-hmm.
1: And that was a switch in my head that went, never happened before. This has never happened before.
0: Right. That didn't happen with Downton Abbey for you?
1: Not so much.
0: It's a different vibe.
1: It's a different vibe,
0: you know?
1: Yeah, yeah.
0: Where, you know, people aren't showing up in Downton Abbey gear, I imagine, the same way that they might show up in...
1: I think they did a little, you know, I remember seeing an appearance by, I think it was Jim Carter, the butler, at a theater in LA, and the whole audience was dressed in Edwardian garb, which was really quite amazing.
0: I love that. We'll get to a little bit of Downton Abbey in a second, but what is your favorite Ted Lasso episode that you've been part of, Jeremy?
1: My favorite is actually, when Zava appears and Max Osinski,
0: mm-hmm.
1: Who played Zava, I just thought was so staggeringly good and very, really, really funny. Mm-hmm. And, you know, that kind of alpha male kind of, sports player who's also got other stuff going on, like meditation, you mm-hmm. know, it's slightly passive aggressive.
0: Right.
1: That episode three of season three is my absolute favorite, partly because of what he did in that
0: Was that guy, Chris, was that based on Zlatan? Apparently.
1: Oh, I think so.
2: I think so. You know what I mean? I've read that.
0: Who, by the way, over here in the United States was a massive part of the World Cup coverage.
1: Okay.
0: Zlatan. Yeah. And, you know, when he spoke, it did remind me of a couple episodes of Ted Lasso, you know?
1: Yeah, yeah.
0: Okay, so you just, was it a line or something, or the writing?
1: I think when he came in, he met the team, he was like the messiah, and he was touching people, and the guys were going, you know, like they were going to start speaking in tongues or something. You know, it was just really, really funny episode.
0: And then have you been in a scene with a soliloquy from another character, where you're just sitting there going, this is pretty damn special?
1: Well, you know, Jason, because... at the end of season one, mm-hmm. I think episode 10, he has to come in and give a sort of, you know, rousing speech. And he did it about 5 times. And because he's a writer and he's such a stunning improviser, he changed it up each time. And we were just witnessing it, but I was like, this content is changing every time.
0: Really?
1: And it's all fresh and it's all so good. And, you know, editors can just pick and choose from that whatever they want, you know, mm-hmm. because there's such a rich amount of content there.
0: My favorite scene is the one where a Believe sign rips.
1: Oh, yeah.
0: And falls.
1: Oh, yeah.
0: And the squad thinks that's the end everything.
1: Yeah.
0: And Ted or Jason Sudeikis, who's all about the Believe sign, says it's just a sign, and it's not an omen, it's just a sign. And I'm obviously paraphrasing. It's so moving.
1: It is, yeah.
0: So powerful,
1: yeah,
0: when that happens.
1: Yeah. And I think there's a moment when Color Bikini went, you know, they were having some doubts, and he just walks over to the sign and goes, puts his hand on it and looks at everybody. And that got me. I was like, oh man, rip my heart out.
0: Right. It really does. It's really amazing. And, you know, the acting, the characters, it is remarkable. Who's the easiest to bust up laughing? Who's the one who laughs the most?
1: Well, Nick Mohammed.
0: Really?
1: Yeah. He sets everybody else off, but he manages to escape being caught giggling himself.
0: Right.
1: So I found a way of just like with my glasses, just like if I put my head at an angle, then I can't, through this part of my the grid of my glasses, I can't see his face. So I'm just slightly aware of him. But you
0: so
1: know.
0: If I ever see you on camera doing something like that, you're literally in real life as Jeremy Swift trying not to laugh.
1: I am. Correct.
0: Something to look for in season 4. something to keep an eye on for that sort of thing.
1: Yeah. But you know, the actual team, this is a very different team.
0: Sure.
1: They're going to be really, really funny. They're so individual, the young women, and just fantastic characters, brilliant casting. And it's just like really, really fresh, because the difference is that with men's football, you know, it's been going on for over 100 years.
0: Yep.
1: It's a hugely lucrative international industry.
0: Yeah.
1: Women's football, although we're all excited about it, it's still challenging at a club level, because you've got women who are sort of thinking, should I go for this? You know, and you know, because, you know, women are multitasking the whole time. You know, I've got two kids. I have to look after my mom and, you know, whatever. So that is very interesting to focus on, you know, just how women decide to come into the game and whether they choose to go ahead with it.
0: Did you, in preparation for your role, go to any football clubs to check out what a director of football ops does? Did you go to any of them or no?
1: What, before?
0: Yeah, when you started.
1: Full disclosure, no.
0: Okay.
1: No.
0: That's fine.
1: I wasn't sure how the whole show was going to pan out, you know, because when we did it,
0: it was based on a commercial campaign.
1: Yeah, yeah. I mean, I did check out the commercials, which I thought were really funny.
0: Yeah.
1: And which were now, it was like 13 years ago or something they were done.
0: It's been a while.
1: Yeah, yeah. But you know, I, there were people in the family who sort of gave me nods who were more sports savvy than me, about what I was doing. But really, in the first season, it was the dilemma for Higgins was that he's been sort of like abused by Rupert. And he's been compromised, you know, the whole time. So he was treading on eggshells.
0: Sure.
1: And then, of course, he has a huge upgrade because Ted Lasso comes in and waves his magic wand. And, you know, Rebecca reveals her motive for why he was brought over. And then, you know, so lots of good stuff happens and it brings out the best in everybody.
0: You mean that doesn't happen in the Premier League in real life? That sort of scenario doesn't exist.
1: Who knew?
0: And it's just funny when I first started watching it and for the clip that we just saw, I'm sitting there going, okay, so the shame nun from Game of Thrones is in the same scene as Maggie Smith's butler from Downton Abbey, huh? Like that talk about that casting.
1: Oh, I know. Yeah. That's a change up, isn't it?
0: I'm sure you must hear that sometimes. Does anybody around Hannah scream shame at her? Has that ever happened? Around you?
1: No, it could be misinterpreted.
0: That's true. Now that is true. Yeah. But so your time on Downton Abbey, that had to be also, career changing for you, I'd imagine.
1: It was, you know, and it probably got me the Ted Lasso gig, really. It happened, a very slow build up. I got a phone call from a director who I'd worked with on TV about six times, called David Evans, and he talked about the part and said, it's just a couple of scenes in one episode. Is that all right? And I said, oh, I suppose so. He said, it is with Maggie Smith. I went, okay.
0: That's right.
1: So I did that and I thought, okay, well, I did that. That's maybe something for the showreel. And then about a couple of weeks later, I said, oh, they want you for, there's a script came through the door. You know, Spratt will be appearing in this episode. And then there was another episode. And then there was just more stuff. It just accumulated.
0: Now, not to be, self-dealing in a way here in America, was it as big a hit in the UK?
1: It was.
0: And it splashed here and then it splashed back there. Like, how did that work? You know what I mean? Honestly, like, cause I just remember here, I'm hearing there's a great show from the UK. You should check it out. It's kind of soapy and pulpy, but also, you know, deep and interesting.
1: Yeah,
0: and my wife and I started watching and we're like, this is insane.
1: Very addictive show.
0: It was.
1: Yeah, but it was huge. But you guys, when you take to something, you really own it, you know?
0: Right.
1: Yeah. So, I mean, you went crazy for it, as you have done with Ted Lasso. Ted Lasso isn't quite as big in the UK as like Downton Abbey was. Again, it's like some people just haven't picked up on the Apple streaming app or they've gone, I've got enough streaming apps or whatever.
0: Actor for quite some time, but was it intimidating to be in a scene with Maggie Smith?
1: I'd met Maggie before because I was in what was the kind of blueprint for Downton Abbey, Gosford Park, with Robert Altman's movie.
0: Sure.
1: So I'd met her then, and I sort of got the measure of her. And you know
0: what's the measure of her?
1: The measure of her is like, don't fall for the caustic remarks, just make a joke out of them, and then she'll find it funny.
0: Is this on camera or off camera?
1: Both.
0: Okay.

0: where every word, anytime this character shows up on camera, you know the scene is significant, and you know yes. anything can be said, and you know it's a scenery chewing opportunity potentially. And it was almost every damn time.
1: Yeah.
0: So it was pretty cool.
1: Yeah. What her character brought to it was like a reality check when people were faffing about, oh, I don't know what to do about Celia's hat mm-hmm. or something. She would give a reality check and then sometimes she would just maybe once a season, she would play an emotional card, and that was just like, oh man, mm-hmm. that, and it just counted for so much more when she did that.
0: Well, I'm so thrilled that you are here. The Librarians, the next chapter, season two premieres also, this Sunday, 9 p.m. Eastern on TNT. So there's lots of premieres going on in your career. What do you like about that show?
1: Oh, it was just a really fun part. Okay. I didn't know the show because it's a kind of, early teens kind of show. Mm-hmm. It's kind of Harry Potter meets Doctor Who or something.
0: All right. There you go.
1: And I play, a genie who's, granted a wish to leave his lamp and causes chaos. So that was an awful lot of fun.
0: And that's coming up again, season two premieres Sunday. At 9 p.m. Eastern on TNT, I kind of feel like we all got our wish granted that Ted Lasso's back, man.
1: Yeah.
0: It's the truth. It is the truth. And I'm so glad to get a chance to meet you and tell you to your face, thank you for doing what you're doing. I mean, it is...
1: Thank you, man.
0: It's outstanding. It's outstanding, and it is so crucial in this time where we feel disconnected and angry about things. And,
1: yeah.
0: And so many times we don't get the opportunity to turn on the television set and collectively feel good about one another. It really is awesome.
1: Beautifully put.
0: It's the way to go. Check out Ted Lasso. The Emmy Award winning smash hit returns for season four, coming up, Wednesday, August 5th on Apple TV. Jeremy Swift, I appreciate that. I'm going to give you a Sharpie to please add your name.
1: Absolutely.
0: To the leave sign list here, which is thankfully intact.
1: Yeah.
0: Jeremy Swift right here on the Rich Eisen Show, back with so much more. And your calls at 844-204-RICH in a moment.
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0: 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Ladies and gentlemen, right here on the Rich Eisen Show, Jackson Koivun is going to be joining us shortly here on the program. He's making the rounds, as I can see right now.
1: Love it.
0: So I guess Pat gets the front nine, we'll get the back nine.
1: That's right. Okay. He's playing in Detroit this week.
0: Is he really?
1: The Rocket Classic.
0: Ah. That's right. It's a Rocket. That's a Rocket Mortgage.
1: Rocket Mortgage.
0: I was playing in Michigan this week, just talking, wearing my golf clothing, trying to look like I was fitting in a golf tournament. You know,
1: the clothes make you know half the part, half the battle. There.
0: Yeah, I'm glad to be here after all the traveling that was going down. You know, we'll talk about the Raiders next hour, if you don't mind, Mike Hoskins, because I want to go in a little bit deeper than the amount of time that we have left here on the program. Let's sneak in a phone call. Let's go to David in Ohio, a friend of the program. What's up, David? What's going on, David?
1: Uh-oh, Mike.
2: Hey, what's going on, Rich? Hey, what's going on, Rich? And my two friends, TJ and Brocklin, I met in Pittsburgh at the draft.
1: That's right, buddy. What's up, David? What's up, man?
2: Hey, what's up? I got two things for you. First, Rich, I love the This Was SportsCenter series. It's so great.
0: Appreciate that.
2: And also, I would like to play the Steelers win-loss game with you today, if you'll have me.
0: I will have you, because guess what, David, in Ohio, I believe, unless nobody wrote down while I was out, nobody's done it yet.
1: I don't think so.
0: All right, David in Ohio's the first one.
3: Yeah, I was using your sheet to...
0: Okay, here we go. Nobody's played the Pittsburgh Steelers win-loss game, which is kind of an upset in itself, as we're damn near in August.
2: Yeah.
0: First up, David in Ohio, Falcons visit. What happens?
2: That's a win.
0: Then the Steelers visit the Patriots.
2: That is a loss.
0: 1-1 home for the Bengals.
2: Win.
0: 2-1 at the Browns on a Thursday night.
2: Oh, come on. That's a win.
0: Oh, no. That's an oh, come on.
1: Come on.
0: All right. 3-1 at the Colts visit.
2: It's a win.
0: 4-1 visiting the Bucks.
2: That's a loss.
0: All right. So now you hop a flight to Paris to take on the Saints. What happens then? Ooh.
2: That's a win.
0: 5-2, Browns at Steelers.
2: Win.
0: 6-2 at the Bengals.
2: That's a loss.
0: 6-3 at the Eagles.
2: That's a win.
0: Oh, 7-3, day after Thanksgiving, home for the Broncos.
2: That's a loss. Lost column there.
0: Oh, wow. Okay. 7-4, home for the Texans.
2: Win.
0: Oh, wow. Okay. 8-4 at the Jaguars on a Monday night.
2: Duval, that's a win.
0: 9-4, home for the Ravens.
2: That's a loss.
0: Oh. 9-5, home for the Panthers.
2: We'll get a win there.
0: 10-5. At the Titans.
2: Win.
0: 11-5 at the Ravens.
2: Lost. Ravens sweep us.
0: Wow. Mm. Okay. 11-6. David and Ohio, thanks for the call.
3: All right, David.
0: Let me tell you this, man.
1: Okay.
0: Here's the measuring stick. You want a measuring stick? You didn't ask for one. I'll give it to you.
1: What's a measuring stick, Rich?
0: Measuring stick, December 6th, Texans at the Steelers. If they beat the Texans, the team that went in and absolutely curb stomped this team out of the playoffs, and that was Mike Tomlin's last game on the sideline as the head coach of the Pittsburgh Steelers. If they flip that around, okay, now you're talking. But then they turn around and then get swept by the Ravens in the last month of the season. In the same way that the Rams and the Seahawks don't see each other until two of the last three games of the season.
1: Crazy.
0: They're The league held the Steelers and the Ravens in their back pocket all the way until the Sunday before Christmas. So, but that's the measuring stick game, to be straight up with you. You know, first month of the season, gotcha. Going to Paris to take on the Saints, that'll be an interesting game, obviously. You could sit here and say, well, the Eagles and the Broncos are a good measuring stick. The real one is last year, Texans went in with that defense and they couldn't do a damn thing. And if Mike McCarthy's coming in here and adding a new layer and they got a better offense and they've got a better sense of things and Rodgers is more comfortable and they can somehow protect him and he can get rid of the ball fast and, you know, DK Metcalf doesn't pull in anybody's fake hair 3 weeks beforehand, screwing things up a little bit for everybody, right, including himself. That's the measuring stick. Because the Texans, they've only gotten, you know, 1 year more wiser on that side of the ball. I don't think they got longer in the tooth, and I think they're going to be coming. So 11-6, though, would make the playoffs and give Rodgers one more shot at the ticket.
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0: 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Earlier on the show, actor Jeremy Swift, still to come. PGA Tour winner Jackson Koivin. Tampa Bay Times Bucks writer Rick Stroud. Your phone calls, latest news, and more. 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
1: Number two of the Rich Eisen Show is on the air. 844-204-RICH is the number to dial right here on Disney Plus, the ESPN app, ESPN Radio, Sirius XM, Channel 80. Keeping an eye going on all fronts involving the National Football League. Training camps opening up absolutely everywhere. It's now time to get to our next guest right here on this program. I've got a power rankings later on this hour, top running backs. I've got my four downs on the Cincinnati Bengals. I've got some phone calls. 844-204-RICH is the number to dial right here on the program. Mike Del Tufo, he's playing hurt today.
3: Yeah.
1: You've got back issues. Mike, the one thing I'm just going to suggest you don't do.
3: Swing.
1: With a back issue is watch Jackson Koivin swing a club because you'll throw your back out again. Here he is, fresh off of his first career win as a professional golfer at age 21, holding off Scottie Scheffler in just his third career PGA Tour as a professional start. Good to see you, Jackson Koivin. How are you, sir?
4: Yeah.
1: How are you?
4: Good. How are you?
1: How's life changed for you over the last few days?
4: Not much. I mean, I soaked it in on Sunday and then headed to Detroit on Monday for a new tournament.
1: How does one soak it in? How did you soak it in?
4: I enjoyed it with my dad on the golf course after the tournament, and then did a little fishing.
1: That's it? Fishing?
5: That's awesome.
1: Is that what you said?
4: Yeah.
1: On Sunday night, you went fishing?
4: Yeah.
1: Where?
4: On the golf course.
1: Okay. I've got some follow-up questions. Did you catch anything?
4: No, I followed up the groundskeeper, and he showed me a picture of a 42-inch northern pike he caught. So I know there's fish in there. I just didn't get as lucky as I did on the golf course.
1: What? Hold on a second. So there's fish in the water on the golf course? Is that what you're saying?
4: Oh, yeah.
1: What hole? There's
4: all of them. Totally, there's great fishing on them.
1: Did you know this, Chris?
6: I saw the video and the pictures of him fishing directly after the round. I did not know that there was potentially a 42-incher in there. That's amazing.
1: That's it?
4: Yeah.
1: Okay. What requires more patience, fishing or playing golf?
4: Fishing.
1: Oh, sure. Really?
4: Yeah.
1: All right. When did you realize that you could play golf at a particularly high level, Jackson?
4: Well, I played most sports growing up, and kind of around seventh, eighth grade, I started getting better at golf, and I don't really have the football or basketball build, so I decided to kind of pursue that, and I was already pretty good at it, so getting into high school, I started leveling up.
1: And when did you start, breaking par consistently in your world, Jackson?
4: Probably end of middle school into high school.
1: Oh my goodness. Now that's a dream for Cage, is it not, Chris?
6: Yeah, my son is six, Jackson, so, he's also out there balling, but yes, that'd be great.
1: Okay.
6: I'm counting down the days till he can beat me.
1: And was your mom, dad, a player at all, or no?
4: My dad played recreationally, and that's how I kind of got into it. I just would tag along with him to the golf course, and then I just kind of fell in love with it and started asking him to go instead of him asking me.
1: Okay.
5: That sounds familiar.
1: Yeah. So you're an eighth grader breaking par. Is that really what you said your seventh grader, eighth
4: around,
1: grader?
4: Breaking I would park? Say around there, yeah.
1: From the tips of a golf course?
4: Depends on the golf course we played, but sometimes we play a little further up, sometimes we play the tips, but, yeah.
1: All right, so what's the course that you broke par or, you know, won a tournament at when you were a young age that we would be like, get out of here, you played on that course? Like, what course do you recall, like, this is pretty sweet for me, I'm playing this course and I'm good enough to win here, Jackson?
4: Yeah, the AJGA Tour, it's a junior golf tour kind of across the country. They had some really sweet spots we could play on. Actually, next week's event, at Sedgefield, the Wyndham Championship, there's a junior event there, and then they have a nice one at TPC Sawgrass. So those are two of my favorites growing up. Those were a little more into the end of high school when I started getting into those, but there's some good golf courses we get to play.
1: And how are you able to focus, Jackson? You know, like, to be honest with you, so many people your age are, you know, phone addicted, not able to zero in on things, a lot of attention span theater. But you're able to dial in. I imagine at one point look at a leaderboard and go, okay, Scottie Scheffler, I got to hold him off to win here today, which you then did. How do you do it?
4: I think it's just the love of the game. I really enjoy playing golf, and it's something I've always been able to really hone in on. Like you said, I mean, my attention span isn't great either, but for some reason, golf is something I'm really focused on.
1: Okay. What do you mean your attention span is not great either? What do you mean?
4: Just like sometimes when I'm doing other stuff, it's really easy to just kind of lose track and mentally zone out, but, like I said, like, I just love golf, so it's just easy for me to lock in on it for 4 hours.
1: What do you love about it, Jackson?
4: I love it's you're almost playing against yourself. You kind of control your own destiny. I love team sports too growing up, but golf was always something where it's like I have full control over everything, and I'm playing against the golf course. Obviously, you're playing against other competitors, but at the end of the day, it's like what can you go shoot? And how much work can you put in to get to that point?
1: Jackson Coivin here on the Rich Eisen Show. How much did NIL play in your decision to hold off turning professional, Jackson?
4: Zero. NIL was definitely a bonus of college for me, but just the opportunity to go play at a great school like Auburn with some great players that pushed me to get better was the huge thing for me. I had the opportunity to turn pro after my sophomore year, and I just simply wasn't ready. The PGA Tour lifestyle is definitely a little different, and I just didn't really feel like I was mature enough to come out here and focus week in and week out and do this for a living. And then after my junior year, I already mentally decided I was ready to turn pro, and I'm glad I waited, and I feel like I've gotten to that point in my life where I'm mature enough to come out here and compete every week.
1: Well, I imagine the glad you're waiting might be somewhat results oriented. But what else? Why, how do you know now that you were not ready then?
4: Just like I said, like my maturity levels definitely grew through my junior year. After my junior year, I felt like I did pretty much everything I could in college. There was a few things I would have liked to check off the box, but that's getting a little picky. And, but yeah, it's like I said, it's a different lifestyle than college golf. And I was well aware of that when I had that opportunity in sophomore year. And I, you know, you only get college once, and, I was already cutting it a year short, and I just didn't feel like I was ready to cut it too short.
1: Okay. So how is it different? I mean, you've only been on the tour for a brief bit. How is it free time? What's the challenge here, Jackson?
4: Yeah, college is great because you get to travel with six guys and then two coaches who are looking after you and making sure you're doing the right things, feeding you, and you get to spend time with some of your brothers. And when you get out on tour, like, you have your friends, but it's a lot more lonely and self-oriented. So I think – You just kind of have to be more on top of what you're doing to succeed.
1: Okay. And so who's in your circle now?
4: Yeah, I don't have a huge circle. My coach comes when he can, but we mainly talk over the phone. My parents kind of come to one or the other. It's just still getting used to it. I mean, this is my fourth start, and just really trying to take it all in and enjoy. That's kind of been my mindset.
1: Interesting. So are you binge watching anything? Like, what are you doing? What do you got, Jackson? What are you doing?
4: I've been spending a lot of time at the golf course. Whether it's just coming here early to eat and hang out, sitting in your hotel room alone is kind of boring. And yeah, it's pretty easy to like doom scroll on Instagram and get lost in Twitter, but, just trying to not spend as much time just in the hotel room.
1: Yeah. The meals are free at the course though, right? Yeah.
4: Yeah.
1: The spreads, not bad. Pretty good. I like that. How many texts did you have? The grand total number. When you got back to your phone after winning on Sunday, Jackson?
4: It was like 250 to 300. It was a pretty large amount. I'm still kind of trying to go through them. I kind of feel bad if I don't respond to them, but I appreciate the support. I mean, I heard from people I hadn't talked to in a long time, and it's cool.
1: Yeah, be careful, Jackson. I'm looking out for you here. You just spent the last minute talking about your free time sitting in a hotel room doom scrolling and somebody texts you saying congratulations. You should hit him back. I don't want to get you in trouble. You know what I mean? Like, you just basically told everybody I have time to look at my phone. Just be careful. All right. Like, this is now your next level. I'm just trying to help you out here. Drop a name though. Give me the name of the person that you heard from that you were like, okay, this is pretty cool. I heard from after the win.
4: There is a couple. My agent used to work in basketball, so he called Chris Paul and Curry after I won, and I was got to talk to them, which was cool. And a couple former golfers, older golfers like JT and Billy Horschel and Russell Henley. It was cool to see some guys I looked up to shoot me a text.
1: All right, that's pretty cool. That's great. Curry, like, what did he say? Like, what's your conversation with Steph Curry like, Jackson? That's pretty cool, man.
6: Right?
4: Yeah, I mean, it wasn't too long, but he just said congrats, and he was kind of impressed the way I handled myself, and it was all good, kind words. And
1: what's your NFL team? Who's your NFL team?
4: Packers.
1: Packers. Okay. I don't detect a Wisconsin accent from you, Jackson.
4: My dad grew up in that area.
1: Okay.
4: And, I went to Lambeau when I was like 3 years old, and, I always liked watching Aaron Rodgers throw the ball, and, just kind of grew a Packers fan from there.
1: Okay. And you're playing with Wyndham Clark and Keegan Bradley this week, huh?
4: Correct.
1: Okay. Well, you tell Wyndham we chatted, okay, Jackson? Because I haven't brought this up on this program yet, have I?
6: No.
1: The photograph exists. I don't know if we have it anywhere. But I chatted with Wyndham Clark a week and a half before he wins, back to back on the tour, right? Was Arnold Palmer? Was it?
6: They won the U.S. Open, right?
1: But before the U.S. Open. Yeah. Right. So just understand, talking to me puts you on a streak is basically what I'm saying. Okay. Just, I just had to have half of a night with Wyndham Clark, and he goes on a run. So imagine what it's going to be like for you after having already won, and we talk. You know what I'm saying?
4: Yeah, we can talk every week if that's true.
1: Hey, listen, you know, I'll help you pass the time. You know what I mean? I'm not above being called a time killer, you know, in my life. You know, we could talk football too. The Packers, what do you think before I let you go? What do you think for this year?
4: I think last year we were young. I got hopes, and I think Jordan Love's due for a really good year.
1: Yeah. As you know, age is just a number, Jackson. You know what I'm saying? You know that. Look at you. You're just sitting right here doing this.
6: Jackson, does the John Deere feel like 2 years ago instead of 2 weeks ago?
4: Yes, a little bit. That's actually in the town my dad grew up, so I have a lot of family friends there, and that's a pretty memorable memorable event for me. So it kind of sticks in my brain a little longer, but it definitely does not feel like 2 weeks again.
1: Did you speak to Scottie Scheffler after winning? Did you ever?
4: I did not get the chance to talk to him, but I saw his interview and the kind words he had for me.
1: Congrats on everything going on.
3: That's awesome, man.
1: I look forward to chatting with you more. Certainly, you know, good luck this week. Again, tell Wyndham I said hello. He'll understand it. Okay. And Keegan too. He's been on this program.
3: That's right.
1: Keegan's a Patriot fan.
6: Big New England guy.
1: Okay.
6: Yeah.
1: Do the Packers play the Patriots this year?
6: I don't.
1: Let's look that one up.
6: So.
1: Put something on it, Jackson. You know what I mean?
6: Actually, yes.
1: Is that right?
6: Week nine.
1: Let's go. And throw that gauntlet down in the middle of his backswing. See how that works. Does that work? Okay. Thanks. Take care of yourself, Jackson.
5: Congrats.
4: Thank you.
1: Ladies and gentlemen, Jackson Coyer here on the Rich Eisen Show. There he goes.
6: It's exciting. This kid's such a baller.
1: Yeah.
6: Giving off like young Spieth vibes. Just the trajectory and the hope and the thought. Like this guy, you know, multiple majors coming in his future. It's, future's bright, man. The tour's in great shape. I love it.
1: Yeah. And then again, the way that he swings.
6: Violent.
1: Whenever I swing and invariably don't connect properly. They're like, that's too fast.
6: Yeah.
1: You swung too fast. Your tempo was off. His follow through. That's the way I think, I'm probably hitting it.
6: Perfect.
1: He's unreal.
6: He's unreal.
1: I want to help him out. He can't sit here and say, I didn't get back to a whole bunch of people's texts after he just spends a minute saying, I'm sitting in my room. It's lonely.
6: I had time to go fishing.
1: But no, in all seriousness though, the rookie season in the NFL for a lot of players is tough for various reasons. One is because it's longer than a college football season where it used to be. Two, it's the spare time.
6: Yeah.
1: Again, I don't know how many times he was running off to class in Auburn.
6: No, but you're on a team. It's a team event. There's team concepts to it. So you're always constantly around your team.
1: Around a team.
6: Yeah.
1: Right. Well, but you're still around a team in the NFL. But when it's quitting time, it's like now what?
6: Well, guys go home to their families.
1: But if you're 21, 22, 23 and you don't have a family yet,
6: right.
1: Now what do you do? And the idle time can sometimes mess with people.
6: Yeah.
1: I got to get that Wyndham. Did I ever get you that Wyndham Clark photo? Me with him?
6: Man, I heard some of the stories off camera.
1: Oh. Oh yeah, that's that one. Here, let me tell the story real quick.
6: Do it.
1: Yeah. I won.
6: That is amazing.
1: I won skins at a golf gathering on Long Island back in May. All right. And I'm not good. Okay. As you know. All right.
6: I did watch some of the American Century.
1: My golf nickname could be T88.
6: Okay. You're part of the 88 club.
1: Part of the 88 club.
5: Yeah, we mentioned that, right?
1: All right. So I get some candy. Okay. I get some candy.
6: Yeah.
1: And I wound up winning not one, but two skins.
6: Wow.
1: That's like five Benjamins that's there. And I'm like sitting next to Wyndham Clark at dinner.
6: Did you know he was going to be at dinner or?
1: No, I did not know he was going to be at dinner. Okay. He was on the golf course, just hanging out.
6: And you were near the open venue this year, right?
1: And it was right down the street from Shinnecock.
6: Yeah.
1: And I think he was in town. He was in town to play Shinnecock.
6: Yeah.
1: But here we are, the Hills, an outstanding establishment. What's up, Melvin? Out there in Long Island. And I'm winning cash money.
6: Okay.
1: And the rest of the guys at the table, no, this is not right. So I stood up and I'm like, speaking as the other person here at the table who knows what it's like to win money through playing golf well. Wyndham Clark laughs. I sit down. That's the photograph. And then, you know what happens?
6: He wins the U.S. Open.
1: You keep forgetting. He didn't just win the U.S. Open. Didn't he play in the Arnold Palmer that next weekend?
6: Yeah.
1: No, it was in Texas. It was in the state of Texas.
6: Yeah.
1: Because he said he was flying to Texas next. Then what happened? Because this was on a Saturday. Tell me what happened two Sundays after this Saturday, Chris.
6: Yeah, he wins.
1: What did he win?
6: What's
1: the name of the tournament again?
6: He wins the CJ Cup Byron Nelson.
1: Yeah, he won the Byron Nelson.
6: Yeah. And then a month later, wins the U.S. Open.
1: Yeah. And everyone's wondering, what happened to Wyndham Clark? This is what happened. So, dude, if Jackson Coyvan wins this week.
6: Oh, man.
1: I found my talented golf. Just talking to winners and turning winners
6: back
1: into
6: back. Yeah, that's what I mean. Back
1: turning
6: to
1: winners
6: back
1: into bigger
6: 21.
1: Winners. That's what I do.
3: That's what you did for me.
1: What'd I do for you?
3: I was already a winner, and then you made me a bigger winner.
1: But outside of golf.
3: I mean,
1: I see what you're saying.
3: No, I can putt. So
1: I'm sorry. I'm focused on golf right now. Everyone at the table is like, really? Rich is getting two skins worth in that envelope? Oh yeah.
3: All right, I want to show my ignorance here, but I don't know what the skin. I know
1: okay, so
3: skins are,
1: if you have the best score on the hole, okay, if like if you birdie and everyone else pars, you win the hole in a skin.
3: Oh, that okay,
1: right?
3: That I get.
1: And so this tournament was not only if you won, you know, your hole for you and your teammate, but it was actually a winner on the whole tournament large. Like nobody else birdied the hole with the candy. Or birdied the hole with the candy and an eagle, then you win that money.
6: Yeah.
1: So I not only won the hole for me and my teammate once, but that was a winner tournament wide on that hole twice.
3: Okay. Now I get it.
1: See what I'm saying? It's in there. I'm saying the two things. It's in there. And you're welcome, Wyndham, and potentially in advance, Jackson.
3: The eyes and rub.
1: Yes, in the bump. All right. Now we're done. On this subject matter, we still got half a show to go. All right.
3: That had to feel amazing, man.
1: What? Getting up that money?
3: Yeah. I mean, I know it's not a ton of cash, but
1: I appreciate
3: the scenario.
1: No, I thought I'm glad you meant me. I thought you were meaning Jackson. 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

0: happened on Monday.
1: Oh, wow.
0: Hire right the first time with LinkedIn Hiring Pro. 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Everybody. That was fun with Jackson Coivin.
1: That was.
0: Imagine being 21 and you're able to stare down Scottie Scheffler like off course. I can't, I mean, the amount of focus and talent that that requires, it is truly mind boggling. It really is.
1: Yep.
0: Pretty wild. The guts too on top of it. Almost as gutty as saying, you know what, I'm going to sit down and I'm going to come up with a power rankings of the best running backs in the league, knowing it can get aggregated and picked apart.
1: I would count on that, actually.
2: I don't think you're afraid, though, Rich.
0: It's a Wednesday, which means it's power rankings
1: come on.
0: Time, everybody. Yeah. And it's time for my power rankings of top NFL running backs presented by SoFi. Hit it. Hit it. Rankings.
3: There are many like it, but this one is
0: mine. Power rankings. All right, everybody. Presented by SoFi, top 10 power ranked running backs in the National Football League. Number 10, I went back and forth on a lot of these. Okay. So I put him on the list out of respect.
1: Oh, respect.
0: Out of respect for what he did in the biggest game of his career and an NFL season. I'm putting Kenneth Walker the third year, even though he barely ran for 1,000 yards last year. His total number of carries, 221, was 20th in running backs. Just 5 touchdowns. That's it. His all-purpose yards, 1,309. That's all. But when he gets the rock in his hands this year, I can't wait to see what the Chiefs are going to do with him. Are they going to just let him loose a little bit more? I hope he gets more than 221 carries.
1: I hope so as well.
0: Zach Charbonnet got 12 touchdowns on Seattle last year.
1: Yeah,
0: so his number of touchdowns, you gotta go back and forth on here,
1: right,
0: on what, whether that's a metric or not. But the guy is physical and the guy doesn't blink when the pressure's on. Chips are down. Number 9 on this list, just 1,065 rushing yards on 243 carries. And his all-purpose yardage, 1,415, cracked the top 10 for running backs on one of the worst offensive teams I've ever seen the Jets have. And that's saying a whole bunch of a lot.
1: Hmm.
0: Breece Hall is outstanding.
1: Interesting.
0: And, man, I would just love to see him in an offense where there's more than just one wide receiver option to take away from the back end of a defense to back guys off the line of scrimmage. And a quarterback that can threaten it, that'd be great. That'd just be awesome. But his ground game and his game-breaking ability is significant. I'm putting him there. I'm just going to give him some respect and due respect, even though I'm disrespecting those who are being left off the list.
1: Mm.
0: Number 8 on the list is a home run hitter. This guy can hit the home run from any part of the field, and it's Devin Achane. I'm putting him here.
1: Okay.
0: He was top 5 in rushing yards, 1,350. His total touchdowns, 12, was 10th best for running backs. And he's 6th on the list of running backs of all-purpose yardage. I am concerned about his ability to do what he did again. In the same way that I just talked about the Jets offense last year, I think the Miami offense is going to be better than that. They should be. But I am concerned about whether Achane is going to have 15 targets on him and there's only 11 players on the other side of the field. I'm just going to put it out there. Number 7 on the list is a guy who led the league in rushing yards. Might be a little too low for James Cook, but I'm putting him here.
1: Whoa.
0: Yeah, I am. I'm putting James Cook here. He had the third best carries, third number carries. And his total touchdowns, you know, it's tough when you're vultured by your own quarterback on that front.
1: That's true.
0: But his 14 total touchdowns tied for 5th. He was top 5 all-purpose yards. I just kind of need to see it again. That's all I'm saying. Kind of need to see it again.
1: He's been good.
0: I get it. Number 6 on the list is Derrick Henry. The diminisher is not in the top 5 of my list, even though I am proud to say I was the first one to talk about a Hall of Fame from this chair.
1: You were pretty early on that. Yeah.
0: This was what, 4 years ago?
1: Yeah, it was.
0: And you guys were like, really? And
1: well,
0: like,
1: it was a little ahead of maybe the conversation should have been, but.
2: I think you were like first ballot. We're like, well.
1: You nailed it.
0: No, I said Hall of Fame. You even had a problem with that.
1: Well, I was like, it was a little early.
2: I got to review those tapes.
0: You should, because you were definitely part of his party on
1: you're
0: that.
1: You're in now. Yeah, you're right now.
0: He did have the second most rushing yards.
1: He was awesome last year. It was kind of surprising. He was awesome.
0: And he, I don't know. I mean, he's basically saying, who cares that I'm over 30?
1: Have you seen his workout videos?
0: 307 carries. That's fourth most.
1: Yeah.
0: He was remarkable last year, but I just feel, I put Jonathan Taylor five.
1: Okay.
0: You know, I put him fifth here.
1: Might be too low.
0: It might be too low. He led the league in rushing touchdowns, total touchdowns from a running back position, and 323 carries.
1: Yeah.
0: All purpose, third on that list, third on the rushing list. He was so dominant. I thought he was the MVP midway through, and then everything fell apart. And I'm not going to lay that at his feet.
1: A quarterback goes down.
0: That was the end of that.
1: Yeah.
0: Fourth on the list, just out of respect, even though last year was out of everybody on this list, that I just mentioned, from eight on up here. Saquon Barkley had a total drop off last year. I don't know what the hell it was. Everybody in Philadelphia is wondering what's going on here. And this is a big season for Saquon, to be very honest with you, because if he can return, numerically to, and also, results wise to 2 years ago, he's going to put himself on a Hall of Fame path. That's what he could do. Certainly if he can come up with another offensive player of the year, MVP type conversation, championship run season for the Philadelphia Eagles, who have a roster to be able to do it. The receiver position is obviously a question mark, and the offensive line was, the whole thing, the whole offense last year, it was just a whole big bowl of whose fault is it again. But Saquon's still Saquon. I'm going to put him fourth here. Number three on this list is Christian McCaffrey. And this is another big season for Christian McCaffrey. Certainly since now we're all wondering if the Niners are cursed again. I send my best to Kyle Shanahan as he's coming back from a pretty awful car accident. Ricky Pearsall, just in the commercial break before this segment, they're concerned about a PCL in his knee that's he's hurt before.
1: Got knee swelling.
0: Okay, Mike Evans, as we all know, it's been difficult for him to answer 17 bells in a regular season. And Kittle's coming off of an injury. And yada and yada and yada. But this guy is as consistent when healthy as anybody I've seen at the position. And if he does it again, he is now 30. He's reached that age, that magical age. And Christian McCaffrey this year, if he does it again, he's on a Hall of Fame path. You could already see he already is. He could potentially like seal it. Don't forget, remember when this guy came out of Stanford? It's just like, oh, he's a piece of fine Tiffany. How's he going to run between the tackles?
1: Yeah.
0: He does it all.
2: Put on his teammates.
0: He's so good. He could be the best receiver on the team too. And I know Mike Evans is sitting there.
1: Mm-hmm.
0: With all due respect. He's three, man. And the only reason why he's not top two is because of these two home run hitters and young Turks who are holding in right now. Jahmyr Gibbs is two. And I can't wait to see what he does. You know, his 259 carries last year was tied for 11th.
1: Yeah, he was splitting time.
0: That's it. He was T11 in carries for running backs.
1: Mm-hmm.
0: 18 total touchdowns, that's second. Top five all-purpose yards. But he was fifth on that list. By the way, McCaffrey was second on the all-purpose yards list last year. Second. And second in carries with 311 behind only Jonathan Taylor. My God, he's so good. I almost considered making him one. But Bijan Robinson is just stupid good. And in terms of it's just been, I don't know, man. I go back and forth. Is it a damn shame that he doesn't get the ball enough? I mean, although, let's just put it this way. He was fifth in carries last year. 287 carries.
1: That's a lot.
0: It is a lot. But
1: I want more.
0: I want more.
1: Yeah. I want more catches. 298
0: all-purpose yards. That led the National Football League. That's why he was a first-team All-Pro. And his touchdowns, just 11 total touchdowns. That's it, which is 13th best for running backs. That's it.
1: We need that up near 20.
0: I think it's coming, man. I think it's coming. I think Stefanski knows exactly who this kid is and all the stuff about we got to work him in. We got to give him this. We got to give him that. I think that's out the window, man. Same thing with Gibbs. And those are my power rankings brought to you by SoFi. Get your money right. And I send my respectful apologies to Kyren Williams, who's in on a lot of these lists in terms of carries and yards and all purpose. I'm like, where do I slot him? I could have put him 8th, 9th, or 10th.
1: I actually like Chase Brown more than Kyren
0: Chase,
1: Williams.
0: I get you. Chase Brown was on a lot of these lists. Travis Etienne was on a lot of these lists. Josh Jacobs, but he, you know, I don't know. He can score touchdowns when healthy. He just kind of just disappears mid-game.
1: Yeah, and we're not even talking about Ashton Gentry and Omarion Hampton, who you know I kind of expect and others do to really make a leap into that top.
0: Would you? But you have to. You wouldn't put anybody in this. Javonte Williams.
2: I literally was just waiting for a pause to start. I had to do that.
0: Go for it.
2: Oh no, I was just saying 1,200 yards rushing, 11 touchdowns. I'm not saying he should be in the top 10, but he's a name that no one talks about.
0: I'm putting James Cook at 7, saying I need to see it again. I got to see that again.
2: Yeah, for sure. I'm just pointing
0: out. I'm like talking on this list of I need to win a game. Who am I giving the rock to?
2: I feel you.
1: I might actually have James Cook ahead of Derrick Henry, but
0: I don't know about
1: that. The fumbles last year, you know, kind of took him down a little bit. That's all. And James Cook more of a threat in the receiving game.
2: I think my only problem with your list is you said that.

0: right? He's a piece of Tiffany making his way to a Heisman Trophy list. Okay.
1: Can't run between the tackles.
0: That was one. And the other one is he a good teammate? Remember? Because he was one of the first to tap out on his bowl
2: right,
0: game.
2: Right. Yeah.
0: By saying, I'm not getting hurt in the Sun Bowl. With all due respect to our friends in El Paso. Manny, what's up? You know, so that was a conversation.
2: It was.
0: And how stupid are both of those things sitting here right now as he's a 30-year-old running
2: back?
0: How dumb can you possibly get?
2: How many berries?
0: Now, I understand there's always red flags, conversations, and nitpicking, and a lot of that could be I want him to drop. Like, if I'm Carolina, I'm talking about all those things to everybody. You don't want McCaffrey. You know, let him drop to us.
2: Mm-hmm.
0: And he's still that guy now. Now. So I do remember at the Combine too, watching him go through his workout. This is why I brought it up. His route running, he was the best running routes
3: said that way
0: at that
3: back
0: Combine
3: yeah
0: than anybody. Wide receiver group included. And I don't even know who I'm disrespecting. I don't know who the wide receivers were in that draft.
3: And I'm not disrespecting him because you look at his receiving stats. It's
0: stupid.
3: He's got three 300-catch seasons, 80-catch seasons.
0: And in the same way that Mike Evans is a red zone nightmare for defenses, 50-50 balls and the like,
2: mm-hmm,
0: taking the hit across the middle as he's, you know, right in front of the goalposts and stuff like that. McCaffrey too, buddy.
3: He's tough.
0: McCaffrey coming out of the backfield in the red zone is a nightmare. And certainly since Kyle Shanahan can scheme it to his benefit too. Who are the receivers in that draft?
2: First round wide receivers were Corey Davis, went fifth overall to Tennessee. Mike Williams went seventh. John Ross went ninth.
0: Okay. I'm telling you, McCaffrey was that dude at the
2: Combine. Jones, Curtis Samuel, Juju Smith-Schuster.
0: Okay.
2: Cooper Kupp in the third round.
0: Less need, man. Cooper Kupp in the third round, and all the other guys that people spent first round draft choices on who aren't even in the league anymore.
2: Chris Godwin, third down. Third round was a good wide receiver.
0: Exactly. And he's healthy and one of those guys that the Bucs are going to have to count on this year in a way that maybe not before. He's the man with Ibuka.
2: Top of this draft, who goes number one? Myles Garrett, Christian McCaffrey, Patrick Mahomes.
0: Oh my God. I mean, with all due respect, by the way, I just said everything about McCaffrey, but I'm
3: only to say he's going third in this draft.
0: First one out.
4: Yeah, he might be
0: in that regard.
4: Start bench.
2: TJ Watt.
3: Ugh.
0: This was famously said Garrett, over Watt for a defensive player of the year award that has still left me excommunicated to this day by.
3: Are we playing the results, Chris? Or just, but,
2: who goes number one?
3: But see,
0: I think it's gotta be Mahomes.
3: Oh, it has to be.
0: It's gotta be Mahomes.
3: But we didn't know Mahomes was gonna be this guy, right?
2: I'm just saying we're looking back. It's been,
0: this is all 2020.
2: Yeah, of course.
3: Oh, then yeah, Mahomes, Garrett. Whew. McCaffrey, then what? Or what, then McCaffrey?
0: But I do remember when Garrett came out, it's like, wait a minute, haven't we taken somebody from this school first overall before, you know, Mario Williams over Reggie Bush, where it really didn't work out?
3: I think
2: that was the right move.
3: I think when you look back.
0: Who won a Super Bowl?
3: Yeah.
2: Yeah.
0: Who won a Super Bowl?
2: Reggie Bush wasn't Walter Payton.
0: Reggie Bush was not in the sidecar of that team,
2: pal. He was not Walter Payton.
0: He was an integral part.
3: Mario was a four-time Pro Bowler, you know.
0: I understand that. But Myles Garrett is just getting started, man. Oof. We'll take a break. 844-204-RICH, number to dial. Rick Stroud talking about the Bucks coming up next hour.
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1: Uh-oh.
0: Got a story.
2: Oh gosh.
1: Right.
0: It's not gonna go well for
1: you. Uh-oh.
3: For you?
1: This is a Susie story?
0: Yeah, cause
1: you know we love
0: it. So we're driving in Maine.
2: Okay.
0: Right? Back to Boston.
2: Yep.
0: We just, saw Tay and Coop in their camps.
2: Yep.
0: Awesome state, as you know.
2: Love that state.
0: Going right down I-95.
2: That's right.
0: You know, it's just a straight shot. Straight shot.
2: It is.
0: Straight shot. Susie's driving.
2: Okay.
0: We're splitting time.
2: It's not that far to Boston from Maine.
0: It's about 2.5.
2: Yeah, probably.
0: No traffic. There was no traffic. It was perfect. It was great. You know, and, we'd come up from, the Hudson River Valley day before in New York. So that was a 5-hour drive. She did some. I did most. So she did most. I did some on the next day. Cause that's what you do in a solid, healthy relationship.
2: That's what you do.
1: You're a tag team.
0: So.
2: Back again.
0: Not once. Not twice.
1: Uh-oh.
0: Not three times. Four times. The rent-a-car. Let Susie know. Maybe you want to pull over and get some caffeine. And she was wide awake the entire time.
1: With the car.
0: They thought the way that she was operating the vehicle.
1: she was sleepy.
0: She was fancy. Weaving or.
1: Wait a second.
0: And every single time it went off, she goes, why? Why? Like what? Like she's arguing with the car.
1: So the car literally suggests a coffee break.
2: Oh, well, I'm guessing it's got the lane assist, right?
0: It's got something. And it's, I don't know what it is. I'm not going to get into too many of the details.
1: my car don't have.
0: Oh, I know.
1: This is
2: from the 80s.
0: Each one is just getting her more and more pissed off that this car
2: this is
0: providing a real-time referendum on her driving
2: style. Oh, man.
0: Because she's not I didn't notice. I wasn't sitting there saying, like, wow, like, something's up.
1: You're on your phone, probably. No,
0: but each time when it went off and she got upset, I'm like, you want me to take off? You're right.
1: Oh, that didn't help.
0: You good?
2: Really?
0: So at some point, she finally relented. And then I noticed for the last 40, 50 minutes of the ride.
1: No.
0: I'm like, suddenly the car's like, what happened to that weaving narcoleptic that was behind the wheel for the last 2 hours?
1: I'm just staring at my phone waiting for the text.
3: Yeah, I mean, give me a text every second.
2: Weaving.
0: Oh, she was just livid. What's the matter? Like, I'm fine. Oh, yeah. Oh, it's great.
2: It's the only time you could actually tell her, stay in your lane.
0: Stay in
1: your lane. Oh,
3: yes.
0: That would have been good. But
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17: 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You can bet on it.
18: Good afternoon, everyone, and welcome to Gameplay. I am your host, Matthew Kaws. We're brought to you by FanDuel. Get more ways to play your game your way. And I have a question to my producer, Owen. It will be at some point about the beautiful land of Prince Edward County, Picton, Wellington, the lovely area that's about half an hour from Kingston. We'll get there in a second. But when I'm going through all the sound today, I don't know who cut this clip of Aaron Karolnik's FanDuel best bets for yesterday. We'll play that in a second. But where did that piece of audio, was that you, Owen? Was that Christy Averro? Who was the evil person there?
19: It was Christy Averro.
18: It was Christy Averro. I thought so. And I bring this up because I realized I was doing some of my FanDuel bets for today. And one of them involved the Blue Jays. And I'm like, you're a dummy. The game's going on right now. And I'm like, okay. Well, hey, Scooble's pitching today for Detroit. Maybe it's his last start. Let me do one about Scooble over 8.5 strikeouts and the Tigers win and take the under. And that game's already going on. So I'm an idiot. So in the on
19: that might be worse. Yeah. That might be worse, actually. Betting on
18: worse. giving betting advice to the audience where those games are already in the bottom of the fourth inning. So in the spirit of screwing things up or being dumb when it comes to FanDuel, here's Aaron Korolnik's advice yesterday going into Shane Bieber's start against the Washington Nationals.
14: Time now for today's best bets powered by FanDuel. Get this. I'm taking the Jays. Shane Bieber on the hill. 5+ strikeouts for Biebs plus Ernie Clement to record a hit plus 359 on FanDuel. It's the first time in a long time I'm taking the Jays. But Cade Cavalli, not the biggest fan of his work. Bieber, last two starts have been excellent, looking to potentially boost his value leading into the trade deadline.
18: Okay. Do we want to peel back the curtain or do we just want to laugh? By the way, Ernie Clement did get a hit yesterday, so he's right about that. I hope AK isn't listening because let's peel back the curtain. For you, what stood out the most? How wrong AK was or one of the other things he said about why he doesn't like the Nationals?
20: I think we're being harsh on AK here because
18: both
20: First Up and Overdrive have to do best bets every day. So even if there's a bet that you don't love, you gotta go in the trenches and find one. And to be fair, Shane Bieber was coming off of a seven-inning massive. I know we're gonna get there.
18: Okay.
20: He's coming off a great start against the Tampa Bay Rays, innings pitched.
18: Look great.
20: Only three strikeouts, but one earned run. Lots of,
18: And on top of that, I said on the show yesterday, I was sort of debating because the Jays were, you got them plus money.
20: Yep.
18: And as you mentioned, Bieber, one earned run, his last 13 innings, great against the Rays.
20: Yep.
18: Yes. I don't rip him at all for taking, Shane Bieber and the Toronto Blue Jays.
20: Yeah, doesn't let up a lot of hard contact. Yep. Yep.
18: There was
20: Hot Cade Cavalli talk. That's what
18: yes,
20: it was.
18: Yes. Where he's like, I'm not the biggest fan of Cade Cavalli. I'm calling you out, AK. I doubt you've ever hung out with your friends. You and Zach are sitting there going, I don't know about this Cavalli fella or Cavalli or whatever the hell he says his name.
20: Yeah.
18: Listen, he's making strides in his third year with the Nationals. How do I know that? I looked up his ESPN page about 9 seconds ago.
20: Yeah, you did. Yeah. I think Cade Cavalli was most known for calling Wilson Contreras boy this season, which was a pretty ugly look, and I think he got suspended for it, but, yeah.
18: Also, not a good idea don't ever insult a Contreras.
20: No, not at all.
18: It's the same as Jokic's brothers.
20: That's a great point.
18: Don't anger a Jokic, cause they get really angry. Okay. So we'll stop throwing our teammates under the bus and let's have some joy for a quick moment before we discuss what we saw yesterday from Bieber. And by the way, Jays, they haven't scored against Washington. There's your Jays update. This is pure baseball. Okay, this is the uncut stuff. Okay, this is 100% pure. It's not been stepped on with any sort of baby powder. Here is Yordan Alvarez last night, first inning, Houston against Anaheim. Here's what a Yordan Alvarez home run sounds like.
21: Yordan Alvarez crushes one high and deep. Forget about it.
18: I feel bad for that ball. That ball that was Gwen Stefani, because that one was no doubt. Call that one David Copperfield, because he made it disappear. Whatever cheesy home run call you want to do, he hurt that ball. It's like that ball owed him money last night. Jesus.
20: I don't think there's anything sweeter than that. Like that. That is something that Vladimir Guerrero Jr. just absolutely dreams of at this point.
18: How many people do you think left last night's game? It's like six walks, really? They gave up six walks, and then Vlad leaves in the fourth inning. And if this was a year ago, and Vlad left a game in the fourth inning with hamstring, we would lead off the show. We would have baseball guests galore. But because the Jays are 10 games under 500, I think everyone's like, yeah, I know he's making $36 million, but let's give Vlad a bit of a break. Let's give him a rest. Maybe he needs a couple of days on the old IL to get himself going.
20: Well, I think that goes to the Bieber point as well. If the Jays weren't sellers, I don't know how much we'd really care about this start. If they were, you know, a game back of the wild card or they were leading the division, I think we say, oh, it's a bad start, but we look back to the Rays start and he'll still be a contributor come playoff time. But this is a start that kind of nukes his value a little bit. Like a lot of teams who are buyers probably saw this and went, eh, maybe we'll look at some of their names on the market. Maybe you look at Kevin Gausman instead, but like that. I mean, at least he only let up one hit. But six walks is disastrous. And apparently, John Schneider said something about it being really hot and his hands hands were sweaty. It's like, does that not apply to both teams? Like it's like playing in a soccer game and saying, well, it was raining for us. It's like, well, the rain was on the field.
18: Yeah. And also, I don't know if you know this, a lot of teams in baseball, they play games in the summer.
20: They do.
18: I think most of them do.
20: Yeah.
18: So that's going to come up no matter who you are. By the way, baseball, you're screwing this up for me. There's like six games between now and 4/10. I'm going to have to find something else out there. But yeah, I checked out. I was actually watching a bunch of the Tempo and Minnesota Lynx game and, Toronto Tempo and Lynx. They play again tomorrow. And I'll say this with the Tempo, they covered the spread. It was 16.5. They only lose by 7. If we're looking for victories, and Okamoto now has the Jays record, rookie record for most home runs in a single season. Take that, Eric Hinsky. So there was that moment. George Springer hit a 2-run home run. Maybe that helps his trade value. We're searching. We are searching for positive. Well, let's get to it. And this isn't a goofy one like yesterday. Yesterday was a fun one. Let's get to my opening thought.
1: Time now for Matt's opening thought.
2: Oh, I'm sorry. Did I break your concentration?
22: And here we go.
1: I mean, it's really nothing more than a self-absorbed monologue, a chance for Matt to rant about something and pretend he's a serious radio personality instead of a gas bag. Let's face it, he stole this idea from Dennis Miller.
23: Now, I don't want to get off on a rant here.
24: I'm as mad as hell, and I'm not going to take this anymore!
18: The idea behind this opening thought, I'm going to be honest with you, it's flat out theft by me. On Monday's show, former Jays reporter, former Jays employee, and now back to covering the Jays with the Substack and the podcast, we had Rich Griffin on the show. Actually, I think Rich is coming on Overdrive today. And he brought something up, and I'm stealing it. We were talking about the trade deadline and what it could look like for the Blue Jays, and he brought up the 2016 New York Yankees as the model that Toronto should try to model themselves after. Shouldn't have used model twice within 7 words. That's bad writing by me. I totally forgot what the Yankees did that year. So, little investigation, and it makes a lot of sense. A decade ago was a lousy year for a franchise in the Yankees that used to always be in the playoffs. 2016 would mark the third time in a 4-year period where they were not qualified for the playoffs. They made it a year earlier, but they got shut out by Dallas Keuchel and the Astros in the wild card. Remember, the Astros always beat the Yankees in the playoffs. They had a tough start that year. They would never really climb more than a game over 500. Now, at the deadline, instead of trying to reload, and that's what this franchise always did under George Steinbrenner, that viewed, if you didn't win a World Series, your season, total failure. But under his son Hal, the team went in a different direction. They sold some parts. They brought up a bunch of young guys. They said goodbye to famous veterans. And they found a way to be competitive right to the end. Did they make the playoffs? No, they didn't. Did they set themselves up to be better after? They sure did. They traded Chapman to the Cubs. He helped Chicago as a closer win the World Series. But that trade got the Yankees Gleyber Torres. Torres spent 7 years in New York, 2-time All-Star, very good defensive player from shortstop position. They traded Andrew Miller to Cleveland, who also helped them, their team, get to the World Series. Remember? Cleveland, Chicago? That was a great World Series. Weird year. But that brought in a couple big-time prospects. Clint Frazier, Justice Sheffield. Now, Frazier never reached his potential, partially due to concussions. Sheffield would be used later in a trade for James Paxton, and Paxton had an excellent 2019 with the Yankees. He was great. Injuries and COVID kind of derailed things in 2020. Then all the old guys, they said goodbye. A-Rod released in August. Teixeira, remember Mark Teixeira? Became a part-time starter. Brian McCann became a full-time DH. They traded Carlos Beltran, and that trade, by the way, would eventually lead them with prospects to getting Zach Britton in 2018, and Britton had 3 good years with the Yankees. You get the point. They traded a bunch of valuable guys. They got rid of, traded, or platooned the older players. And in the process, they got five top 100 prospects. Not all prospects work out, but the idea is they got five of them. And then the young guys came up. Tyler Austin and a young outfielder named Aaron Judge. By the way, they became the first teammates in history to hit their first MLB home runs in the same game, and they did it back-to-back. They bring up Tyler Austin and this young fella, Aaron Judge, home run, home run. Now, it didn't exactly pan out for Tyler Austin, but it was a great start for Aaron Judge. Now, at the time of 2016, I went back and was reading this. Aaron Judge, everyone was griping about his strikeouts, wondering what kind of a hitter he could be. Well, I think we found out. What better way to start his development than playing on a Yankees team that actually fought like hell down the stretch to stay relevant right to the end of the season? They also brought up catcher Gary Sanchez. He became the fastest player in history to hit 20 home runs. He did it in 53 games. Sanchez will be an all-star the next year and again in 2019. Now, who knows how much the second half of 2016 helped players like Aaron Judge and Gary Sanchez. Maybe they were always destined for the careers they've had. But all those reps, all those at-bats for a team that wasn't eliminated from the playoffs until game 159, well, had to have played a part. As for the Jays, this is what you want them to do. Maybe you get lucky with Kevin Gausman, like the Yankees got with Chapman. Chapman resigned after 2016. He made three more All-Star teams with the Yankees. Again, the expression I've come up with, summer camp Kevin Gausman. Kevin, you're gone for the summer. You're on another team. Enjoy the canoeing trip you're going on. You're going to sing songs, and you get a froggy badge if you swim every day at 7 in the morning. And then in the fall, we'll bring you back. It's fine. A Varsho or a Springer can bring you some prospects that may not be stars, but maybe they help you with future deals down the road. By the way, you hold on to Louis Varland. Unless it's like a Godfather type of deal, an offer you can't refuse, you don't trade Louis Varland. As for Shane Bieber, if there's no real deal, keep him. Because you know what? Let him work out his stuff for the rest of the year. The Jays aren't making the playoffs. It's like, Shane, we are going to do everything we can to get you back to close to being the guy who won a Cy Young with Cleveland. Help him develop, help him get back, and it only increases your chances of re-signing him. And by the way, if it doesn't work, well, then he's gone. The point is, there is a path out of the darkness of 2026. We saw it in 2016 in our own division with the New York Yankees. I stole that from Rich Griffin, and I just wanted to flesh it out here today, and that is my opening thought.
0: I'm finished.
18: It is fun, actually, to go. And, yeah, Rich Griffin is going to be on the show at, like, 4:30 on Overdrive. It's Hayes, Kara Wagland, and Keegan Matheson. But it is funny, Owen, to go back and looking back at the 2016 Yankees, saw all the moves they made, the prospects they brought. Some worked, some didn't. But they got guys that made the team better for a 4 or 5 year period afterwards. And who knows how much it helped with the development of an Aaron Judge. The Yankees nailed their 2016 season, and they never even made the playoffs. That is the best-case scenario for the Toronto Blue Jays.
20: Yeah, for sure. That was a very logical opening thought, and I think intent matters a lot. Clubhouse intent for a team, regardless if you're, you know, leading the division 2.5 games back, 5 games back, or 15 games back. You always want to be trying to play competitive baseball on a day-to-day basis. My point's not going to be very logical. It's not based on something that we can see on the diamond. But to me, I think the Blue Jays need to be removed from 2025 as much as they possibly can. And that logic comes from two of the very few bright spots this season in Dylan Cease and Kazuma Okamoto. Yeah. And I think you really have to ask yourself, how much or how many players do you want to keep attached from that 2025 team? Because to me, it clearly has an impact on the clubhouse morale, the chemistry. You get chemistry when you win games. To me, it is not the other way around. You develop chemistry, you develop a togetherness and a culture when you win games. And to me, I think the Blue Jays have lost the culture that they've had over the past season and a bit. And I think you need to trim the fat as much as you possibly can without, you know, selling pennies on the dollar, obviously.
18: Yep, absolutely. Just don't trade. We'll play some sound from Keegan Matheson. I thought he nailed it about Louis Varland. On the other side of the show, the winners and losers of the Macklin Celebrini contract. And also, because this is the summer, we have more time just to explore other topics. I've got a media morality question, and it doesn't involve all the dopes in sports media asking Caitlin Clark that she needs to speak out and be more political, like she could change a thing. No. I got a question about how do the New England Patriots media, how do they handle Mike Vrabel? We'll get into that and Macklin Celebrini next.
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29: People often ask me how fast I am. Oh, one sec. I just went to Bali and back. I'm also fast when it comes to helping people. Like when I helped Bill. His company vehicles were being serviced, and I was able to help him with a business loan. 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
18: Welcome back, everyone. This is Gameplay. I'm your host, Matthew Cause. And Macklin Celebrini signs a 5-year, $94 million extension with the San Jose Sharks. And now he is past Leo Carlson for the highest AAV contract at $18.8 million. The max right now, he didn't take the max. The max would have been $20.8 million. But this contract kicks in 2027. So he could have taken $22.7 million. I'm sorry, I know that is a lot of math. Basically, he left about $4 million on the table. So that's a win for San Jose. But this is a big win for Macklin Celebrini. If you got to pick, who won, team or player? I mean, A, you could say the team because he's locked up for the next 5 years. That's true. But it's a 5-year deal, not eight. That's a massive win for the young man. It's a massive win for the young man because right now, he's got the most AAV. He gets to hold the championship belt. And it covers only 1 year of his unrestricted free agency. So, but in the end, this was a deal that had to be done. It made sense.
20: Yeah.
18: I have many thoughts, but not about what the future is going to look like for San Jose, but just your thoughts, Owen, on Macklin Celebrini. We're all waiting to see what this deal was, and now it has been signed.
20: Like you said, makes a lot of sense. I'm not sure if I would call it team friendly, but then again, the Sharks still have $35 million left to play with, which is absurd. Lines up with some of the other massive contracts. He's at 16.5% of the cap, Leo Carlson at 17%, Bedard just under 15%. And then if you adjust for ERA, Crosby's initial 5-year 8.7, 15% of the cap at that time. So a lot of this just makes a lot of sense. Also given that 8 years, or sorry, 5 years is the new eight.
18: Yeah. Oh yeah, it's the 5 years means it's a big win. So a couple thoughts here. This is all about just the finally rising of the salary cap, and it keeps going up, up and up. It's 104 now, it'll be 113 in 2027-28. But it wasn't that long ago, for about like 3-4 period, and a lot of this was again because of COVID. COVID hit, so say goodbye to all the money that was supposed to come to the league with the Seattle crack, and everything is flat. For 4 or 5 years, here's how contracts worked out. How much does Connor McDavid make? Okay, so that guy will make close to McDavid, but you're not going to make more than Connor McDavid. Now there are 7 players with a higher AAV. That's my first thought. Second is, when do we get the $20 million guy? Because we're in sports. We love round numbers. You hit 300, Hall of Fame. You hit 299, because Kale McCarr, Kucherov, Jason Robertson, Quinn Hughes, all UFAs after this year. Then, at the end of 2028, McDavid, Austin Matthews, and Zach Werenski, contracts expire then. So, that's the first thought. The other one is, and this is a good point by you, Owen, in 2024-25, Macklin Celebrini came in second for the Calder Trophy. He lost to Montreal Canadiens defenseman Lane Hutson. Lane Hutson signed, I think, an 8-year deal for under $10 million. Every time a contract gets signed, the Montreal Canadiens are the big winners.
20: Oh my gosh, like no doubt about it. And I don't know what the secret sauce is in Montreal.
18: High taxes. Yeah. You know, it's not a tax-free province, I can tell you that.
20: Yeah, I mean, I think to me, the whole point around Montreal is that culture trumps everything. Like, you can have, you know, a tax-free state, a stacked team, but what we're seeing in Montreal is something that's really been built organically and, from the ground up, and it looks like everybody is buying in.
18: Yep. Oh god, yeah. Like, and everyone's jumping in right now, and it makes sense, and Montreal, and you never know how it's going to work out. But as of now, Montreal is the big, big winner every time a deal has been signed. And by the way, Celebrini deserves this. I mean, not only the jump he had from year one to year two, he almost had double the amount of points as the next highest paid player on the San Jose Sharks. Just an incredible, incredible season for Macklin Celebrini.
20: Yeah, you asked the question, how many, or will we have a $20 million contract within the next little bit? I think at this point next year, we're going to have multiple,
18: yes.
20: And we're going to be looking back on the Celebrini deal as a pretty damn good one.
18: There was a moment where Kirk Cousins was the highest paid player. There's a moment where Tua Tagovailoa was the highest paid quarterback. And then it's Joe Burrow and it's Jalen Hurts. And we see a similar thing happening here. A question that we'll discuss in a little bit, because Chris Colabello is going to join us. I'm excited to have him on the show. But you know what? I'm going to save it. I have got, we'll save it for 2:45. Is it right or wrong for someone in the Patriots media to ask Mike Vrabel, is your summer of revelations of your infidelity, how much could that impact your ability to do your job? Is that unfair to go that personal, or because of the nature of Mike Vrabel's job, is that a fair question? We'll debate that, but on the side, Chris Colabello is going to join us. I'm wondering, how different is it being in the locker room on the 2015 Blue Jays, a relevant team, versus a year earlier when he was on a Minnesota Twins team that was well under 500? Compare and contrast with Chris Colabello next.
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0: 6 yesterday to the Nationals, and we'll get into that game and Shane Bieber and just a lot of different baseball talk with my next guest. By the way, this is Game Play. I'm here with Matthew Cause right here on TSN 1050. But I always want to do this when a guest comes on. If something's going on in their life that should be promoted, I never want to do the thing that we'll see in radio where it's like, ah, we got 30 seconds left. Tell us everything going on. They're like, ah, that's great. We got to go. Hit the music. But Chris Colabello is joining us. And Chris, by the way, good afternoon. I've been seeing a bunch of things on social media from about 10 days ago with Pelotero, with the company you're working with. I was wondering if you wanted to talk a little bit about the universal rating system that you guys have put together.
1: Sure. Basically, think, you know, a scale for players, like think 20-80 scale in baseball, right? Scouts have used it forever, but it's only applied really truly to the major league game. So what we wanted to do is create a way for players, organizations to really understand, you know, where they stand and the true spectrum of the game. You know, the age-based model in baseball and in all sports really is broken, right? Like, nobody cares how old you are when they look at your golf handicap. We just need to understand how good you are. So we've added a ton of computer vision stuff into our app. And so now think of it as like a showcase on a phone, right? You can literally do your running, throwing, fielding, and hitting all on the app, and then it'll come up the rating when you're done. So it's pretty cool. I think we're getting a lot of good feedback, so.
0: I saw this one Twitter picture of like two kids who were like the same age, but one of them was like a foot and a half taller or something about, you know, being a 12-year-old in Texas is different than being a 12-year-old in Maryland. I'm always fascinated with youth sports and its growth and development. It seems that's kind of what you're all part of.
1: Yeah. I mean, I think the youth game, like we're a little bit lost right now. And I actually, that picture came from, Yankees great Michael Kay, I think it, his son is playing in a tournament and we, you know, we saw it online. Michael works for me. He's a former Texas Ranger and Chicago White Sox Cloud Cub. He's married to Lacey Mazzilli, who's Lee's daughter. Long story short, Michael's picture kind of made the rounds and it's very much in line with what we're talking about because you have all this pay to play stuff happening across the sport and really I think parents and players are all chasing the wrong carrot because we haven't defined what it means to be good in the sport, right? Organizations are selling themselves as being good because they win tournaments or being good because they have the best players when the reality is the only thing you should be focused on when you're 12, 13, 14 years old is getting better every day. How do I get better, right? So those are the organizations that we need to kind of bubble to the top, and those are the ones we're working with. So it's pretty exciting for us.
0: And people
1: thank you for asking. Appreciate it.
0: No, listen, I appreciate it when you take the time on the show and your perspective. So, you know, if I can give back a little bit, again, Pelotero.com for any parents or young baseball players who want more information. All right, but before we get to last night's game, how different does late July baseball feel when you're playing on a playoff team like you did in 2015 with the Blue Jays versus playing on a team that could be sellers and they're not going to be making the playoffs like you did with the 2014 Minnesota Twins? What difference? It's only 1 year, but how much of a difference is it?
1: I think it's pretty massive. And the weird thing now is that in the game, it's very fragile one way or the other, right? It's very, very close because adding the two wild card teams and expanding the playoffs is kind of opened the door for, you know, more teams to get in, right? And therefore, like, it makes the playoffs more reachable for everyone, right? Like, but there's this distinct line that when I think you cross it one way or the other, you kind of feel it. And again, that's pretty fragile, right? Like, the Boston Red Sox were a week away from being sellers, and then, you know, yeah, you look up and they win 50 in a row, and then you go, wow, like they're in it. They're very much in the conversation. And you know, that's something I saw the boys when they were in town, last week, and we talked about it. You're one winning streak away from being on the other side of it. It's just hard when you get to the end of July and you're like, you know, you're fighting that battle of whether to add or subtract. And so when the line gets drawn, I think it's pretty obvious in the road.
0: What are the locker room feelings? What does it feel like to be in that environment when you're a week leading up to the deadline? And the odds are, and yes, I mean, if the Jays went on that crazy streak, maybe it'd be different. But look at the Marlins. They won all those games before the All-Star break, and then they lost 12 in a row. But what's it like being in a locker room the week leading up to the trade deadline?
1: So it's funny. Like, you have all these kind of different feelings, and I don't know that it ever directly impacted me. The closest I would say it came was in Toronto in 15, because inevitably we were going to make moves to add, right? We noticed that we were making moves to add. So as a player with options left, you start thinking to yourself, like, you know, granted I was hitting 330 at the trade deadline, but it was pretty hard. I was sitting there at one point, it was either me or Danny Valencia that was going to go, right? So the natural instinct in my brain was that they would option me down to the minor leagues for, you know, whatever amount of time it needed to be until a spot opened up, right? And, you know, thankfully for me, they didn't. I was very grateful of that. I had conversations with Alex about it after the season. And I think you kind of look at it in a couple different ways, right? When you don't feel like it's you, you're excited because you know that there's a chance to add. Like when we got David and when we got Tulo and Mark Lowe and Revy and LaTroy, it was, it was cool, right? Like you feel this energy change. And it literally converted into we're going to beat the brakes off everyone. I was actually explaining this to somebody the other day. And, you know, in August, we felt invincible, really, right? Like I remember we played the Twins, and those were always fun series for me. It felt like we were a major league team and they were not. Let's put it that way. We swept them, right? It was a 4-game sweep. And, but they had drawn the line going in the other direction. So being on the other side of it, it's like, well, you know, we're just kind of like a stepping stone for people at this point. So, you try to go out and compete, but I certainly think you do it with, not quite the same energy. Let's put it that way.
0: It is funny, like if you're a player on a contending team, you get excited. Like Bryce Harper came in and said, we need help. But if you could be other players on the Phillies, you're like, yeah, it'd be exciting to get some big time extra talent in this locker room, but not at the position I play at. Like it's got to be sort of a balance between, hey, it's great to win. B, you don't need to bring in that guy. We're fine with me.
1: It's funny you're mentioning this right now. I was talking to a kid that works for us. Not an hour and a half ago. And he's a big Phillies fan. He loves Bryce Harper. And, he said how much he loved what Bryce said. And I said, yeah, you love it until you're the guy that, you know, is the one being, and you're like, yeah, but wait, he's talking about my job. So, it's a double-edged sword, right? Like I think most people take it the right way. It's hard not to take it the right way if you really think about it globally, but certainly no matter what you do at the deadline, it's going to impact the room, right? Like it's going to have an impact on the chemistry of the team and the makeup of the team. So it's always, I think you have to be very, very cognizant of that. I appreciated that about what Alex Anthopoulos did in 2015. It had been, kind of a line in the sand that he had drawn where he said, I'm not bringing in guys that aren't clubhouse dudes. And to that point, all five guys that he brought in that year were all very much a seamless transition for us. And I think that's it's just as important a piece of the talent that you're getting.
0: Joined by Chris Colabello. And yeah, I mean, it's something we always need to remember. Locker room dynamic is important, more so in baseball than in other sport, because you got 162 games. You're spending a lot of time with these other humans. I'm wondering, Chris, I know you weren't a pitcher, but any idea how someone who's been as good as Shane Bieber in the past and how good he was in his last start, how you can have six walks in one inning from the eyes of a hitter, like that seemed remarkable, and I'm just watching on the couch, but for you, it must be a different perspective.
1: Yeah, it's a tough one for me. I'm always fascinated, I guess, by when guys who get paid to throw strikes can't. But then again, I should be fascinated why guys that get paid to hit don't sometimes. I've had conversations with pitchers about it, and sometimes you just don't have a feel for what you're doing, right? The general the general rule that I've always heard, right, is for a pitcher, out of every five starts, you have one good one, one bad one, and three that are kind of in the middle. And when your bad one shows up, you really got to survive. That was clearly his bad one, right? And I think that's, yeah, it's hard to understand it, for a million different reasons. And it's easy for me to sit here and think about all the things that could have happened, right? He could have woke up on the wrong side of the bed. He could have just had a little soreness, a little, like, I think the thing we fail to understand sometimes when we look at baseball is that, every day we're a little bit different version of the human we were the day before. And I think conceptually we don't like to think that way as humanity. We just try to bucket things and say, oh, well, yeah, he should be this, right? When the reality is we know there are ups and downs. We've gone through them personally in our own lives and our own things. And then we watch a baseball player and go, how is it possible that he did this? I'm with you. I think it's, in this case, it's, I think it's egregious to walk that many guys.

0: You know, at moments like that, I felt bad for Bieber. I think I feel bad for pitchers when they're just alone and everyone's watching them like that.
1: Yeah, I mean, those are, there's a lot of demons in sight, right? And I think, again, it's one of the things that you learn as a player as you kind of go through the journey is that generally on your way up the ladder, you're always thinking about how cool it'll be to be famous and be in the public eye and be the center of attention and, you know, be the headline. While you're on that ascent, you tend not to think about, you know, the dark times or the bad ones when things can get what feels like pretty embarrassing, at a time, right? Like, and I think that's the wrong word to use because I don't actually feel that is the thing. But when I was a young player in the league, I did feel embarrassed, right? Like I felt embarrassed about the fact that I have to look up and say, it says I hit 194 on my baseball card, right? My first year. Now there are a bunch of extenuating circumstances. Most fans don't care about any of those, right? Like they don't care that I was up and down five times that year. They just look at your bubblegum card. I say that all the time. So if you let those feelings hit you, they're daunting, right? And especially to your point, being on the mound, you're the one in control of the game. To have an inning like that and literally just not be able to throw it over is, it's like you're swimming in shark infested waters and you don't know how to get out. They're circling around you, right? And, you know, you gotta find a way to go through them, right? Like it's hard to do at times and a lot of times you don't know the reason why it's happening. So to be able to self-identify and self-correct quickly is, it's the mastery of the game, right? The adjustability, the ability to make changes quickly. And so, yeah, it's definitely tough when you're going through it and you haven't, you don't have an answer as to why.
0: Chris, before I let you go, and I was about to do the, hey, thanks for joining us and the radio thing where I say goodbye to the interview. But, one quick final question. How different is your relationship with a 2013, Minnesota Twins Chris Colabello rookie baseball card versus a 2015 Toronto Blue Jays Chris Colabello, baseball card?
1: Not even a question. I try to pretend the 2013 one doesn't exist. I have a plethora of both. Believe me, I never hand out the Minnesota Twins one. I am a Blue Jay for life. I've said that plenty of times. So,
0: very smart. Yeah. Always appreciate it. Thanks, Chris. Thanks for coming on the show today. All the best for Pelotero.
1: Take care. Thank you.
0: That is Chris Colabello, former Toronto Blue Jay. I never even thought about that. I mean, like at one level, my God, I'm in the majors. I got a baseball card. It's in a baseball pack. There's a stick of gum. This is great. Oh, I hit 194. No one needs to see this, this baseball card. We don't think about it from that perspective there, Owen.
2: Yeah, I imagine he'd be advocating for one-sided baseball cards at that point.
0: Yeah, or both sides, same thing. Just a picture of him, his first year when he hit 7 home runs. We got to take a break. On the other side, where do uncomfortable questions, do they belong in NFL locker rooms when it's media versus the coach? We'll chat about that next.
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0: back, everyone. This is Gameplay Right here on TSN 1050. I am your host, Matthew Kaz. Owen is keeping an eye on the Jays and Nationals game. And did the Jays really have the bases loaded and didn't score any runs earlier there, Owen?
1: Yeah, they did. Five hits and one run so far.
0: But all right. Blue Jays. Excitement. Catch it while you can. So, a couple things I should let everyone know. In the 3 o'clock hour, we will again give you a chance to win a pretty cool prize pack with the Ontario Honda Dealers Indy, which is going to be going on at Markham. But a story that, you know, even in the summer, there are stories that can fall through the cracks. And one that came up a couple days ago with the NFL training camps going on. By the way, the 49ers are already suffering injuries in training camp. Again, don't let your child get drafted by the 49ers. They will get injured. Mike Vrabel showed up for his initial day to talk to the media. And the big story, of course, is all the revelations about Mike Vrabel and now former NFL reporter with The Athletic, Diana Russini, and about the two of them having an affair. Both of them are married. Both of them have children. It was a very sort of tawdry affair. The first thing is, you feel bad for the spouses of Vrabel and Russini. The second, you feel bad for the children of those people, because now their mom or dad, I don't know what the relationship's going to be, and there could be making fun of, there could be derision at school. All that stuff sucks. But here is my question. Did you see, Owen, what Mike Vrabel showed up with for his opening presser with the media?
1: Wasn't it a puppy?
0: It was a puppy, a tiny little dog. It was so cute. Now, it was part of the Patriots program, now in its second year. The team opens the first day of training camp, and the coach is holding a puppy. Now, you know, Mike Vrabel wasn't asked anything about Diana Russini, about infidelity. And I'm debating this. I don't have an answer. I think if it was, I would not ask someone from the Patriots who is a scout, works in finance. What's going on in their private life has no impact, theoretically, on the organization. But when you're the head coach, and maybe I'm being naive, maybe it's as long as you can help a team win, no one cares. If you can put X's and O's together, if you can help get the offensive line so they protect Drake May better than they did late in the year and in the Super Bowl, then maybe it doesn't matter. But if I'm a media member, aren't you curious about asking him a very simple question? And it's not about judgment on what he did. Okay, that's for his friends, his family, his spouses, his children. That's for them. He doesn't have to care what I think about what he did in this other relationship. But if your job is to be a mentor, if your job is to be the leader of men, a lot of times of young men, of to lead your life, and because football is all consuming. Okay. This is where the coach is often God. Did your past, do you think it'll hurt your ability to influence and mold young men when that story is out there? Is that a fair question to ask the coach, or is it unfair because it's something so personal and private?
1: I think it's a fair thing to ask. It's another thing if you're going to get a real answer on that.
0: Yes.
1: Or not.
0: I don't think I am. Like, maybe 1 in 1,000 you would get a thoughtful answer. And I don't even mean to ask it as a witch hunt or a tisk-tisk or I'm on my moral high horse looking down. But I would just be fascinated, because this is a question of leadership. And his leadership, at least the, has been hurt a little bit by this. And maybe it doesn't matter, but I'd be curious to hear, did the past offseason, did it impact at all how he's doing, how he's going to approach being the coach, being the leader of men?
1: I don't think players care.
0: And that might be it.
1: Yeah, oh my gosh, Stephon Diggs had his own off-field transgressions last year. And if we're talking about the New England Patriots as a franchise, I mean, I think both fans and players and staff alike have been desensitized to off-field events, let's just say. And
0: I treat a wideout different than I treat a head coach.
1: Sure, but you could also make the assumption that maybe a lot of these players already knew what was going on. And I think off-field lives are just so incredibly separate from the on-field product that I really just don't think players care. I mean, you look at the NBA, D'Angelo Russell basically got blackballed, not the right word, but like shamed by players throughout the NBA for basically accusing Nick Young of cheating or making that public. Yeah. So I don't think that's a real line in the sand or a real topic for a lot of players when it comes to how good a coach can be or how good of a leader somebody can be.
0: Yeah, it's a good point. I think for players, the bigger thing is when a player reveals to the public or social media what's going on in the private lives of other players, intimating infidelity or anything like that. I think the code of the locker room is for players, they look at that far worse than their own head coach stepping out on his wife and children.
1: That's fair. That's fair. I love the puppy bit though. Like that is page two of damage control. Page one is having a baby in front of you. That's the classic one.
0: I hate when players do that, especially after a playoff loss. You know, I shot 3 of 14. Look at my little daughter. She's so cute. Yeah, it's the worst. I don't think kids should be there for the presser. I'm assuming teams can afford some pretty fancy daycare for those times when the players in front of the All right, we will take a break. On the other side, we got this or that coming up. Jeff Passan on what's happening with Dalton Varsho, on Kevin Gausman, and if there's any happy updates in the Jays game, we'll give that to you as well. I'm Matthew Cause. 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
3: Good afternoon. Starting off with troubles on the eastbound 401 right at the 427, a crash cleanup in the two left lanes, heavy delays beyond the 410 and then building right across to the 404. Westbound 401 also filling in, heading across towards the 427. Weston Road and Lawrence had crews on scene for a crash. And then Finch just east of McCowan, also a collision. Princess Margaret Cottage Lottery, absolute final deadline is tomorrow. 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
0: Good afternoon, everyone, and welcome to Gameplay. I'm your host, Matthew Cause, brought to you by FanDuel. Whatever your game played your way with the FanDuel Sportsbook. And I'm going to be honest and transparent. Earlier, I was unaware that Detroit and Baltimore were playing this afternoon. I was focused just on Scooble and would this be his last home start with the Tigers. And I was putting together a take Scooble over like 7.5 strikeouts and take the under. Scooble left the game after pitching 6 2/3. He gave up 3 earned runs and had 6 strikeouts. I was wrong. The score right now is 7-5 for Detroit over Baltimore, clearly going over the 7.5 total runs expected. So I was wrong about that again. So that is the level of accountability here, Owen, is even I didn't need to. I could have just shut up about all of it. I am being very, very honest here.
1: Yeah, I will send that audio to Aaron Krolnick tomorrow, and they can play it on tomorrow's show.
0: Oh, well, guess what? I'm on tomorrow's show in place of Aaron Karolnik. So I'm one step ahead of you, Owen.
1: Oh, my gosh.
0: Send that audio away, because guess what? We're not going to play it. We're not going to play it at all. I see what you're trying to do there. Shame on you. Maybe take, how about like Yankees with Cam Schlittler on the mound. Take the Yankees to win and under 7.5 runs plus 187 on FanDuel. And I'm just doing that off the top of my head. I have no idea who's pitching for the White Sox today, but I bet you do in your stupid fantasy baseball that you could tell me tons of stuff about D. Martin, who's pitching for the Tigers.
1: Dean Martin got off to a very good start. Lots of regression has hit him in the past couple weeks, though. Sean Burke. Okay. Sean Burke is their ace.
0: Okay. I had no idea who the ace is for the Chicago White Sox. Okay, we do this each and every Wednesday. It is time now for this or that.
17: Homer, please don't make me choose between my man and my God, because you just can't win.
18: There you go again. Always taking someone else's side. Flanders, the water department, God.
0: Boy, I sure hope this isn't pick your favorite Chicago White Sox pitcher moving forward. That'll be a really bad segment if it is. All right, Owen, what do you got?
1: NFL training camp has obviously begun, and there are a few quarterback one battles across the league. So I'm going to throw you two quarterbacks that will obviously be playing on the same team. And you're going to tell me which one you think is going to start more games in the 2026 season.
0: Go for it.
1: We'll start off in Cleveland. Who starts more games, Shedeur Sanders or Deshaun Watson?
0: Jesus. I think it's Shedeur Sanders. I don't know how much money is left for Deshaun Watson, but I think they want to move on from him. I think the best thing they can do is just see what they got in the young guy. Cleveland, much like the Jets, Miami, Arizona, they are going to be doing a version of NFL tanking, which is very different than what you see in basketball. This is a very good quarterback class. Go look at any mock draft of the 2027 NFL draft. Actually, don't do that. You have a life. It's a sunny day today. Don't look at a mock draft. I'm going to do the work for you because I've done the work for you. Three of the top four picks are all quarterbacks. There's also that Carr kid from Notre Dame who's expected to go about seventh or eighth. So why not just go with Shedeur Sanders and see if you got anything there? You just got to admit, Deshaun Watson, they'll go down as one of, if not the worst, trades in NFL history.
1: It's a bit of an asterisk with this round here because it involves the Atlanta Falcons. Tua Tagovailoa still dealing with a tight back. Michael Penix still hasn't practiced due to a knee injury. So I will throw in Cooper Rush as a third option here, who the Falcons signed today. Who starts more games? Tua, Michael Penix, or third option, Cooper Rush?
0: So you're not going to throw out Jack Strand?
19: No.
0: I just learned who that is because I'm on their website. A rookie quarterback from Minnesota Moorhead. I've never heard of that school before. I hope it's going to be Michael Penix. I just think Tua had a brief moment of greatness, but I think that was more about the talent around him. That was about Mike McDaniel was still cooking as a coach, and Tyreek Hill was fully healthy, and Jalen Waddle's fully healthy. I hope it's Michael Penix. He was a lot of fun at Washington, and I think there's a higher upside there. I'm wish casting this one. I'm going to say it's Michael Penix Jr., and everyone is still going to draft Kyle Pitts Sr. way too high, even though he did have a good year last year. He's going to go too high. I'm warning you now. Don't do it.
1: We'll move to a former Atlanta Falcon. Who gets more starts in Vegas? Is it Kirk Cousins or Fernando Mendoza?
0: Well, they've come out and said Kirk Cousins is getting all the reps. It's fine. It's July 29th. He should get all the reps. I'm going to say it's going to be Fernando Mendoza for a couple of reasons. One, the Raiders, why not? You're going to sell a lot more tickets with him than you are with 37-year-old Kirk Cousins. Kirk Cousins is more ready for the job. Kirk Cousins will be better early on in the job. But also, Kirk Cousins has not been the healthiest of quarterbacks the last bunch of years. He's 37 years old. He's not that mobile. He's going to get hit. His brittle bones aren't going to enjoy being taken down by 310-pound defensive linemen. So I think the number one overall pick will, in the end, have more starts for the Raiders. Give me Fernando Mendoza.
1: Arguably the most compelling QB1 battle is in Minnesota. We've gotten some conflicting stories, different mentalities between J.J. McCarthy and Kyler Murray. But which one starts more games?
0: Everyone's going with Kyler Murray. And because they... Did they trade for him? Or did they just... I forget. You don't have to tell me because... If you don't know what happened with Kyler Murray this offseason, I'm not going to get angry at you. I should probably know that's not my head.
1: No, he was released by Arizona, and Minnesota signed him to a veteran minimum.
0: Okay, so he's just there on a veteran minimum. So it really is, I mean, for the organization, they'd rather be JJ because they drafted him in the first round. I think it'll still be J.J. McCarthy. This one I could be way off because McCarthy was great. That first game against the Bears and then was horrible. But it's not like Kyler Murray has got this history of success. He had a really nice second year in the league. 2024 was great if you had him on fantasy. But I'm going to go with J.J. McCarthy.
1: Finish off with a bit of a bonus round. Which star running back signs a contract first? Jahmyr Gibbs or Bijan Robinson?
0: Jahmyr Gibbs or Bijan Robinson. I'm going to go with Jahmyr Gibbs because Detroit is going to be more desperate. They were 8-9 last season. Everyone knows there was a better team there. And also, they lost David Montgomery. They don't have Montgomery there to just be the safety blanket. He's gone, and I think it's Isaiah Pacheco, who wasn't exactly ripping it up for the Kansas City Chiefs last year. The Lions need Jahmyr Gibbs. The Lions have higher expectations than the Atlanta Falcons do. So I will go, Jahmyr Gibbs will get signed. Sooner than Bijan Robinson of the Atlanta Falcons.
1: And that's all we got.
0: All right. Nice work by you. If anyone does the thing where they predict of all the teams to go from worst to first, anyone who predicts the Lions, they're a coward. Because yeah, Detroit went 8-9 last year. Like that is total BS. All right, we got to take a break. Coming up on the other side, we're going to give you the keyword to win a pretty cool pass for the Ontario Honda Dealers Indy at Markham. Also, Jeff Passan, ESPN's number one baseball guy, he weighed in on Gausman, on Varsho. We'll give what he had to say. That is coming up next. I'm Matthew Cause. 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
3: Quite jammed on the eastbound 401 by Pearson Airport. Troubles on the east 401 right at the 427. It's the two left lanes that are blocked. It's also having an impact to motorists along the 427 northbound heading to the 401. Busy volume as well. Northbound DVP, Bayview Bluer up to the 401. Westbound on the Gardner filling in between Jarvis and Strawn. Weston Road and Lawrence had crews on scene for a crash. 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
0: 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Before we get into the Jeff Passan sound, couple thoughts. The Toronto Tempo, they lose 193 last night to the Minnesota Lynx. They actually led by 7 or 8 after the first quarter. And the whole time, like, this probably isn't going to last. The Minnesota Lynx, best record in the NBA. And they did that with Nafisa Collier only playing in her second game. She had 15 points. And they got the best record. Tough times for the Tempo. 4 straight losses. They've lost 8 of 9. Marina Mabry with 25 points, 8 rebounds, and 6 assists. But the WNBA, like sometimes like I just like to look at the league and just first go like 30,000 feet up. And in a lot of ways, Owen, it is, the league is in such a good place. The player that helped to uplift it, and whether you like it or not, was Caitlin Clark. And Caitlin Clark, great rookie season last year, injuries. This year, she's back. She's third in the league in scoring. She had 32 points in a 10-point win over Seattle last night. She's having career high in points per game, 21.5, and career high shooting 44%, 35% from three. I think, let's do a checklist. Caitlin Clark, healthy and playing great. Good thing for the league, correct?
27: Oh, 100%.
0: Indiana is a damn fun team. They're scoring almost 100 points per game, 96 points per game. They also have Kelsey Mitchell. She is second in the WNBA in scoring. So now you have the team that Caitlin Clark is on, and she's teamed up with a person who's number two in scoring. Indiana's a good team, and they score lots of points. That's entertaining. Big check. What's another thing that makes for a league, makes a league more entertaining? When a rookie is dominating. Well, we saw that last night. Olivia Miles, big hair, big glasses, crazy assist. She had one really cool behind-the-back pass on 1 3-pointer. She had 24 points last night. She's third in FanDuel for MVP odds at plus 1,000, 10-1. So, okay, Caitlin Clark, great. Indiana, entertaining. A rookie, a number two pick who is living up to the hype. Well, next we need star power. Who's the MVP of the league the last 2 years? It's Asia Wilson. She is minus 360 on FanDuel to win her third straight MVP. That stuff is exciting. We followed it with Jokic and Giannis and LeBron. When a player is great and they're defending and can they win three in a row, that's a big deal. I don't care what sport it is. And she's leading in scoring, third in rebounding. Check, check, check. Paige Beckers. You love when the great rookie has the jump. No sophomore slump. All her stats are better from her rookie season with the Dallas Wing. She is second in the MVP odds. No sophomore slump. Boom. The Las Vegas Aces versus the Minnesota Lynx. These are the two teams on FanDuel most likely to win the championship. If those two teams make the final, that is a great final where you have the defending champs taking on the best team that wants to unseat the champs. That's a great storyline no matter the sport. Offense is up. A record number of teams hitting 100 points or more per game. More than double the amount of times we saw that last year. Oh, and then on top of that, let's say you got a crappy team. Well, there's a lot of young stars in the college game, including the one name we all know, Juju Watkins at USC. Like, all those things I mentioned, that is a checkmark for, that is everything you would want in your basketball. Star being a star, Caitlin Clark being great, Indiana being great, rookie being awesome, Paige Becker's jump, Aces and Lynx, two dominant teams we'd all love to see play in the finals, and offense throughout the entire league is so much better than even what it was a year ago.
1: But
0: then the other side. Then the other side of it all. And a lot of some of this is not the WNBA's fault. Congress writing a letter to the commissioner, Kathy Engelbert, who apparently is not a very good commissioner, who skipped out on an interview with Dan Patrick with shots of her, you know, golfing in Tahoe.
1: Golfing badly, I might add.
0: Golfing badly. Very bad sand game. Her sand wedge is not that good.
1: Some of the best use of B-roll I've ever seen on a live show before.
0: Yes, the Dan Patrick show, when she was supposed to be on, they showed shots of her not being able to get out of the trap. And Congress writing letters saying you need to do a better job protecting Caitlin Clark. That's dumb by Congress. But you have so many of these other stories and everyone getting angry at everyone. And by the way, a lot of this, like the media, you need to stop this with Caitlin Clark. You need to be more honest. Like, L. Duncan is a great broadcaster with Netflix. He used to be at ESPN, saying Caitlin Clark needs to do more against the people using Caitlin Clark for their own agenda. And I've heard a lot of ESPN commentators saying that. That is ridiculous. People getting angry at Sophia Cunningham from the Indiana Fever for pointing or for, and also for the WNBA. Like, and people protesting Sophia Cunningham for her saying, I don't think people that were born as a biological man that transitioned to a woman, I don't think they should be able to play women's sports. The league, just remember, even the majority of Democrats, over 54% of Democrats, agree with Sophia Cunningham. Don't turn it into an issue. Some people protesting now in Indiana Fever games. Like, a lot of the problems at WNBA, it's not even the WNBA's fault. Some of it's the commissioner's fault, but a lot of it is the players. Like, I don't know what needs to happen for the focus just to be on what's going on in the game. And you can have a little drama on the side. You can have some soap opera. You know, the NBA survives with it, but the WNBA, it's just gotten far more political because it is more about race, it's about gender, it's about sexuality, and I wish most of it would just be about the fact that, holy Lord, offenses are up and there are star players everywhere, but this is going to require the league, how they handle officiating, how they handle Caitlin Clark. It's about the players. You've got to eventually drop your resentment of her. She should not be the 11th best guard as voted by the players. And the media's got to do a better job. And it's a shame because this game is in a great spot.
1: For sure. I love this little bonus opening thought, by the way, here. You may have burned a potential opening thought with this segment right here.
0: Oh! Paul, you're right. This would be a good opening thought.
1: But this is what happens when there's a revolution in a league or a sport. It kind of feels like the WNBA is suffering from its own success at this point, because with success comes parasites, comes outsiders. It's kind of the wild, wild west right now. Like the WNBA discourse almost feels very UFC-like at this point. Like there's a lot of people trying to use it for political gain, to push messaging, and it's not the responsibility for a player to either be a role model or a grifter in their own right. Like you said, there are so many really unique storylines. You talk about Olivia Miles, who's probably the most unique player I've seen from both a play style and just a swag perspective as well. You talked about the goggles, the big hair. There are so many things to like about the WNBA right now, but I think a lot of people just don't know how to act. A lot of people covering the sport just don't know how to act. And we've seen that since Caitlin Clark's introduction to the league. You got the guy at those Indianapolis press conferences. He was asking those really weird questions. It just feels like there are a lot of outside voices covering the WNBA right now that don't know how to behave. And there is a lot of WNBA writers that I follow on Twitter, a lot of people that have covered the game for a long time. Those people aren't subscribing to these narratives. Those people aren't subscribing to this nonsense. To me, it's a lot of the outside coverage that has influenced the sort of the overall narrative, the casual narrative around the league right now.
0: And listen, let's be honest about it. I can understand a lot of the stars of the WNBA not liking Caitlin Clark, having some resentment. You know what that is? That's being a human. And as you've been in the game, building the game, and then in comes the player, and maybe there's resentment. Oh, because she's white, now you're going to get a new population, and that's why everyone likes it. So there is resentment towards her. I think what the league needs to do is be honest about it, because we're like, no, we have no resentment. Well, people react to that. They know when someone is lying. And, you know, and it's just, it's a shame, because, like, watching Asia Wilson, you're like, oh, my God. God, you could see why she's going to win most likely another MVP. And I'm thrilled that Paige Beckers is getting better, and that Caitlin Clark is healthy, and like Olivia Miles and Kelsey Mitchell with the fever as well. Like, there is so many cool stories. Also, one other final thought. There's another reason why I'm rooting for the Toronto Tempo. I want there, and the WNBA, I want there to be more sports. If there is more sports, that means there's more jobs. That means there's more jobs for young people in Ontario to cover sports, because now you have the Tempo and now you have job openings. It's good for the economy. It's just better. So, you know, from the media attacking Caitlin Clark, or the people trying to use some storylines to push their own political agendas, how about just knock it off and just enjoy the sport? God, that was an opening thought.
1: Yeah, it was.
0: Ah, damn it. I wasted that one. All right. We'll take a break. You know what we're going to do on the other side? We're going to go back to some good old-fashioned Leafs talk. And we're going to go to some Macklin Celebrini conversation. Dom Lucician from The Athletic. Going to ask him, is the key to being a Stanley Cup contender ripping off your own players? And just how has the offseason been for the Maple Leafs? He joins us next.
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12: Troubles remain on the eastbound 401 right at the 427. A collision cleanup in the two left lanes. Heavy going from the 410 all the way across to the 404 with regular volume. Looks like troubles on the southbound 400 through Bass Pro Mills. Just cleared away. A little bit of a slowdown. Weston Road and Lawrence had crews on scene for a crash. No matter if it's a tree, fence, pool, or deck, always click before you dig. It's free and it's the law. 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From the News Talk 1010 Traffic Center, I'm Jennifer Young.
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30: 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Only two or three shots. 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
0: Welcome back, everyone. This is Gameplay right here on TSN 1050. I am your host, Matthew Kaz. We are brought to you by FanDuel. Whatever your game, play it your way with the FanDuel app. Should also mention, just going around baseball, the Jays are still leading 2-1 over the Nationals. Orioles and Tigers are tied at 7, and the only reason I bring it up is Tarik Skubal, maybe his final appearance at home for the Tigers, went 6 2/3, gave up 3 earned runs, and had 6 strikeouts and 1 walk. That's not a bad day for 95% of the pitchers. For him, I imagine that would be considered a bit of an underachievement. Again, the MLB trade deadline is on Monday. And my number one thought first is, again, please do not trade Louis Varland. I cannot stress that enough. Unless it is a crazy-ass offer, then you do not trade Louis Varland from the team. In a couple of minutes, we are going to have on the show Dom Lucision, and we'll talk about his most recent article on for the season. Actually, he just broke down just a little while ago the contract grade for Macklin Celebrini, who gets a 5-year deal, and he has broken Leo Carlson's record for the highest AAV in the history of the NHL by 20 days. It's an AAV of $18.8 million, and for 20 days, Leo Carlson got that thanks to the Philadelphia Flyers and their offer sheet. And now it's just who's going to get up to $20 million. That's going to be happening soon. But also, Dom also put out a piece looking at contract efficiency rankings in 2026 and which teams spend their money the most wisely. And the interesting thing here when you look at it, the teams that are going to be near the top of the list, I imagine a lot of them are teams filled with underpaid players. And with the salary cap, even with it rising, it feels one of the keys to winning a Stanley Cup is to rip off your star players. We'll get to that as well. Dom Lucician joins us now. Dom, good afternoon. Thank you. I know you were on vacation recently, but thank you for all the content that you have put out on best contracts, worst contracts. You're helping us out in the slow periods of the summer.
4: So what I'm here for is the annual tradition of looking at all the contracts in the league, and it's definitely more interesting these days with the cap going up, where today we dropped the league-wide contract efficiency landscape and two-thirds of the league were getting a good deal on average. So I think that's a nice place to be rather than saying every contract kind of stinks.
0: It feels so much different. That 4 or 5 year run, and a lot of it was COVID and the flat cap, where basically the contract conversation for every player was, wait, how much does McDavid make? Oh, okay, well, you have to make less than that.
4: Yeah.
0: That feels like that wasn't that long ago. Now there's 7 players with a higher AAV than McDavid.
4: Yeah, and it's especially interesting in the context of this specific market. You look at the deal Celebrini signed today, and because the cap is going up, because he's already a fantastic player in year two, the amount he's getting is going to be a good deal. It's going to be a bargain, especially if he reaches the heights that he is capable of. But if you take the cap percentage back to when Austin Matthews signed, it would have been the equivalent of $13.5 million. And it just puts into context how damaging the flat cap era was, and that maybe we all overreacted a little about those Leaf deals. They weren't the reason that Toronto failed miserably for a decade.
0: Nope, the reason they didn't win for a decade was the Maple Leafs failed to protect Mitch Marner. All right. Thank you. Thank you very much. Low-hanging fruit. But I'm 5'7", so all my jokes are low-hanging. In general, your thoughts on the Macklin-Celebrini contract. On one level, it feels like Celebrini's the big winner because highest AAV, but more because it's only a 5-year deal, not an 8-year deal. At the same time, money was left on the table, especially considering what the cap is going to go up to in a year from now. Just your overall thoughts on the Celebrini contract with the Sharks.
4: Yeah, I think Celebrini is one of a few players who could have commanded a max value contract. That's 20% of the salary cap. On a 5-year deal, I have his value at $20.6 million, so there is a bit of a discount there. But as the cap continues to go up, as he gets better, his value starts getting into the $23 million range near the end of the deal, and that's where it becomes really, really strong. And I think he's going to be, he has a really strong chance of being the best player in the world when he gets to his prime and when some of these other players, especially McDavid, start aging out. He has that ability. And if he can get there, he could end up being a $25, $30 million player by the end of his deal. And that would be a bargain then. And it feels like it's already a good deal now.
0: I feel we're getting closer and closer away from sticker shock. You kind of mentioned it earlier, but with the Kaprizov contract and then, did I say that name right? Now we're going to move on. And then the Flyers offer sheet on Leo Carlson, and now this one on Macklin Celebrini. It wasn't that long ago. $20 million would seem crazy. I feel just with the cap going up that the majority of fans, the sticker shock is getting less and less.
4: And it sort of all came at once as well.
0: Yeah.
4: Like last year Kaprizov signed, but so did Eichel for 13.5. And you look at that deal now, and if he signs a year later, that's easily 15, 16, 17 million as well. And when Eichel signed, it seemed like, okay, Kaprizov didn't really set the market. He just got as much as he could. But then you start getting other deals like Kempe's, like Tux, like Byram's, like Trouba's, and suddenly everyone's getting way more money than could be reasonably imagined. And Leo Carlson's offer sheet sort of just blew everything up. And it's going to be interesting because Celebrini is at least worth the money today, despite it being a big number. The other deals for Carlson, for Bedard, probably for Fantilli as well, once he signs, they're going to have to show some incredible growth to get to that level of value that Celebrini won't have to the same degree.
0: Some of your older pieces, again, joined by Don Musician from The Athletic, and we wanted you on before, but you were on vacation. And we're like, nope, it's good. You deserve the time off. You put in the work. You put in the content. But this is the one question I really wanted to ask you, because you had the 10 worst contracts, meaning these players, wow, they got overpaid. And then you have the 10 best contracts, which are basically, woo, that player is really good. They probably should get a lot more money. The team must be happy. What I wanted to ask you, if you're an NHL agent, say the silly kind like Darren Ferris or the less silly ones, which list do you want to see your clients on? The Dom Lucision 10 worst contracts or the Dom Lucision 10 best contracts?
4: That is an interesting question. I think are a lot of frames of mind there where if you get on the best contract list a lot, I think GMs will really want to work with you. If you get on the worst contract list a lot, you're making a lot of money on your cut. And if you don't get on the list at all, maybe you're just flying under the radar and being a normal guy to work with, guy or girl to work with. So I'm not sure which I'd prefer. I think I'm serving my client, so I hope to get him the best deal possible, and I'm going with worst contract if that's the case.
0: Absolutely. Jonathan Huberdeau's agent should be celebrated by unions all across the continent. In your latest, actually, before we get there, the NHL contract efficiency rankings for 2026, and I'm sort of saying this before, how important is it for a franchise to have high-end players getting ripped off to win a cup?
4: Like, extremely important, to the point that it's sort of unfortunate that that's the way it goes. It's also, it's not just any star players. A lot of it is on the second contract. So when we think back to the Matthews and Marner deals, they were good in a vacuum because those players delivered more value than their salary. The issue was that the players in Boston, the players in Tampa, the players elsewhere were getting ripped off. And that creates a advantage for those teams compared to the Leafs, where they had to get all this excess value from other deals to make up ground. And I think we're going to see an even bigger advantage as the cap goes up, as teams have to fill the cap, where a team like Carolina has so many players signed for so long that they have all the advantage in the world to continue growing their efficiency. Montreal as well, with the Hudson

0: Montreal Canadiens salary cap webpage. It'll just make you jealous. It's the equivalent of looking at your ex on Facebook as they enjoy a vacation in Greece with their better looking boyfriend. Moving on. You wrote a piece, or actually the Leafs ranked 24th in your NHL contract efficiency rankings that just got released on The Athletic. Explain yourself, sir.
1: Yeah, and that's despite the model being extremely enthusiastic about Darren Radish and thinking he's the best defense the Leafs will ever have. But despite that deal, there was a lot of money spent on the bottom six that just doesn't feel super efficient compared to what other teams spend at those roles and also the types of players they get those roles. I'm not totally convinced on who the Leafs got. I do think they'll be a better team because they have a bottom six and identity and those players are better than what they had before. It's just the amount of money they spent, and because they don't have Matthews signed long term, they have a bad deal for Riley, they have a lot of aging defensemen, and it's just Nylander, I think, at like 7 years left or whatever it is. There isn't a lot of ability to accumulate surplus value that teams like Carolina and Florida have with all their long-term deals. So that is the big thing where, on average, all the Leafs deals are fine, but fine gets you 24th now instead of 16th because everyone else is also getting a fine deal and 10 teams are getting a great deal on average.
0: How much better have the Maple Leafs improved from today, from the end of the regular season?
1: I think you can make an argument that no team has improved more, and I don't completely agree with all the things they did or the money they spent to do it. I'm not sure or sold on Bobrovsky and Ned and everything they did between the pipes there, but they made their blue line a lot better with Radish and Andre. They are getting Gavin McKenna. They solidified their bottom six in a way that it shouldn't be a net negative for the year, and you combine all that with a coach who hopefully knows what a system is, and it feels like the Leafs should be one of the league's most improved teams going into next year. Whether that's enough to make them a playoff team, I think depends largely on the awful, horrible division they're in, which has seven playoff teams in it.
0: Lane Hudson makes less than $9 million a year. By the way, Colton Sissons is going to get paid more than LeBron James. That might be my favorite summer fact.
1: Oh, what a year.
0: It's the time that we live in. Dom, a pleasure as always.
1: Thank you for having me.
0: That is Dom Lucician from The Athletic. And yeah, and by the way, I feel bad. Like, this is not a shot on Colton Sissons. It's just, he's the guy that makes just barely more than LeBron James, and he's a member of the Toronto Maple Leafs. It's nothing against him. We can pick 100 players. Anyway, we will take a break. We have got a very fun primal. That's the best way to describe Sound of the Day. Primal. And that's coming up next.
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3: So looking at problems on the eastbound QEW past Appleby Line, it's a stalled vehicle in the HOV lane. Westbound QEW delays through Trafalgar and then from Appleby Line towards Brandt. No recent trouble spots along the Gardner. The DVP, just heavy volume delays. And then in through Pickering, West 401 and the Express at Brock Road. Now problems. Two left lanes are blocked with a collision. 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From the News Talk 1010 Traffic Center, I'm Jennifer Young.
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11: Welcome back, everyone. 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Whatever your game, play it your way with the FanDuel Sportsbook. For sound of the day, it's simple, it's primal, it's baseball at its best. Yesterday, there's a game between Houston and Anaheim, and in the first inning, Yordan Alvarez at the plate hit a home run, and it sounded like this.
12: Yordan Alvarez crushes one high and deep. Forget about it.
11: Did they bring aluminum bats back to Major League Baseball? Did they allow them from the college game?
13: You know what? They really should for the home run derby. Although I think yes. This joke has been made before. If they brought out aluminum bats for the home run derby, I don't think the kids could be in the outfield anymore. Vladdy or Tatis were there.
11: Yeah, there would be concussions all over the place. Oh, no launch angle from Vlad. The children are all getting hit right in the forehead. All right. As we end the show, let's end the show with a little promo for people out there looking to go on vacation, people that want to spend money, but spend money locally. Usually I'm the one yammering about wine country, but I'm going to step aside. My producer, Owen, was away. You were in Prince Edward County.
13: I was.
11: Little time with girlfriends from other friends. How was it?
13: It was a lovely time, a perfect trip. We did the hayloft, a lot of bachelorette parties. I would say 90% of the goers that night were bachelorette parties, but you gave me some great advice for the wineries. Go there before 3 o'clock to also avoid the bachelorette parties. Yeah, it was nice. A little bit of golf, little wine tours, like I said, a little spa day. So, yeah, I'm well rested and back for the summer grind.
11: And as we were talking about, the Drake there is excellent.
13: Lives up to
11: the hype. People want to rip on it because, like, oh, it's overly hyped. Every time I've been there, it's great. And Kloss and Chase, you enjoyed the Chardonnay and the Pinot Noir?
13: Very much so. Very much so.
11: And Carlo Estate, the Bordeaux blends, the bigger reds, those were pretty good too, weren't they?
13: Yeah, they were a favorite of the tour for sure. A nice little vibe there as well, right outside of Wellington. It's like a 10-15 minute bike ride.
11: Yeah, exactly. Carlo Estate, Kloss and Peck. Go check it out, you know, especially, you know, people looking to try to find alternatives because they don't want to shop in the States. Prince Edward County, Niagara, support local, support farmers all around. That will do it for us. Overdrive is coming next. And mention Mike Johnson joining them around 4:30-ish to chat all things Macklin Celebrini. Do I see Dan Patrick? Dan Patrick on the show just after 5 o'clock. That's going to be a gooder. It's Hayes, it's Kara Waglin, it's Keegan Matheson, and it's coming up next.
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1: So looking at problems on the eastbound QEW past Appleby Line, it's a stalled vehicle in the HOV lane. Westbound QEW delays through Trafalgar and then from Appleby Line towards Brant. No recent trouble spots along the Gardner, the DVP, just heavy volume delays. And then in through Pickering, West 401 and the Express at Brock Road. Now problems, two left lanes are blocked with a collision. 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From the News Talk 1010 Traffic Center, I'm Jennifer Young.
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0: 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Brian Hayes, Keegan Matheson, Kara Wagland in studio today. How's everyone doing?
1: Well, Hazy.
2: I already messed up my mic, so it's...
0: What happened? What are you doing?
2: Every time... Well, there's gaps between when I come in here, and every time I forget, is red mean I'm live, or does gray mean I'm live?
0: Red is on.
2: But red means stop, and it messes with my head every single time I'm in here, and I just can't get it through my skull.
0: You want JP to run the operation?
2: No, I don't, because I also don't trust anyone.
0: I know.
2: So I want to run my own
0: problem.
2: Thing.
0: I respect it.
2: But I, Keegan, I kid you not, every single time I do the show, I have a moment of panic where I'm like, am I live? Am I not live? Do I need to turn my mic on?
0: You're on. It's got to be red. As long as it's red,
2: I figured it out.
0: Good.
2: We got
0: Keegan,
2: there.
0: Keegan, you have faith in JP. You allow him to basically run the whole operation.
2: You let them run your mic for you?
1: Everyone, absolutely. You know what? I took control actually yesterday. I graduated to adulthood here at TSN. I now control my own buttons. We almost had a miss at the end, you know, but I don't think I screwed it up too much yesterday.
0: No, you got it.
1: I've simplified myself. But I'm worried about it.
0: Yeah.
1: We're in certain control of the starship.
0: You do the show long enough, you need to be able to control your own stuff.
1: It's like driving a stick shift.
0: Yeah, exactly. Like at some point, you just never know when you're going to need to turn it off for whatever particular reason. But anyway, good to see you guys and tracking the Jays. They might actually find a way to win a series here, which is very exciting. After yesterday, we spent the whole day talking about Shane Bieber and his his possible trade value.
2: Ooh.
0: And if he had a great start last night, he was going to garner serious attention around the league. And then, of course, he doesn't even get out of the first inning.
1: It didn't go that way.
0: It did not go. It went the complete opposite way of positive.
1: The strangest I've seen all year. Like, this is a strange year. That was the strangest inning of baseball I've seen. If Trey Savage does that, okay. He throws the baseball very hard. If Dylan Cease does that, he throws real hard. Sometimes you start to spray it. This is the control artist.
0: Yeah.
1: And suddenly he had no idea where it was going. I know John Schneider told media down there in Washington that it was humid. The ball was sweaty and slipping out. I guess Washington had drier hands. I don't know.
2: Okay.
0: Yeah. Late start. Maybe grant him that. I don't know.
2: I love all the people online who are like, this is how badly Shane Bieber wants to be in Toronto.
0: Yeah. Maybe that's what it is, right? That was a big part of it when he opted in. It wasn't because his arm was falling off. It was because the clubhouse was so much fun. Right? Like everyone bought into that. That's how high the vibes were that people allow themselves to be so delusional that Shane Bieber, who had been here for like 3 months, would put aside a massive contract to opt in because the clubhouse is so much fun, you know, and his family was so welcomed in Toronto. Like that's legitimately where we were.
1: You want to know the best way to take care of a family? Money.
0: Yes. Like a $60 million contract.
1: It makes things a lot easier. I
0: exactly.
1: can take care of people
0: exactly.
1: with money.
0: But, yeah, that was a weird one last night. So anyway, we'll see what happens, you know, with the Jays today. And there's a lot going on in baseball. We got some video and some audio we're going to play a little bit later on. Don Mattingly and Bryce Harper. It's getting a little spicy down there in Philly. And obviously Donnie Baseball, a guy we're very familiar with up here. And I'm sure they're missing him. You know, I don't know what the tangible value is of Mattingly still being on the staff. I don't know what it would represent this year. I don't think it would hurt, but he's been gone. He's in Philly. He's obviously their GM or their manager now, and they've really turned it around ever since he got in there. So we'll play some audio that is causing a bit of a stir. That's coming up a little bit later on, but we got Dan Patrick coming up in about an hour. Mike Johnson willing to join us today because we've got a new bar set in the NHL. I would assume that's where he is. Macklin Celebrini signs a 5-year, $18.8 million deal.
2: Huge.
0: So now we have, like, think about how the bar has just moved and moved and moved. Obviously, Leo Carlson, that was significant. Bedard was not going to be the highest paid player in the league. But Kaprizov, a year ago, moved it up. And then Carlson went above him, and now Celebrini's going above that. And, you know, it makes you wonder what McDavid's going to look like in 2 years and what McCarr and Quinn Hughes could sign for. But this makes a lot of sense for both parties, in my opinion, because Celebrini, you know, I think I'm in the majority here. I can't imagine there's any pushback on this. Like, that's the next wave of great players, right? He's likely going to be the guy that the baton gets passed to by McDavid. I don't know when that's going to happen. Maybe it's next year. Maybe it's 2, 3, 5 years down the road. It's going to happen, though, at some point, based on how good he is. He's better than Leo Carlson. He's better than Connor Bedard. And his deal kicks in next year, so the cap will be even higher. I think if you're San Jose, what probably rattles your cage a little bit when you consider Carlson and Bedard is that they have established this new 5-year term limit, which walks players right to free agency.
2: Yep.
0: Where if you can recall when McDavid signed his deal, it was an 8-year deal. And you look back, it makes me look back on the McDavid deal, like the first one he signed out of entry level, as just a grand slam for Edmonton. Like he set a new bar, was the highest paid player in the league immediately. I think prior to that, might have been John Tavares had the highest cap hit or real close to it, or a couple guys at 11 million and he jumped to 12.5. But the fact that McDavid gave them an 8-year deal at that price, it was so fortunate. And, Celebrini's not rolling that way.
1: No, there's so much power in the players' hands now.
0: Big
1: this time. Is an exciting time to be a top end player in the NHL, man. Like I feel like we're getting into that mode you see in the NFL. For every left guard who signs a deal, they're now the highest paid left guard. You've
0: always
1: never heard of them.
0: Yep.
1: This is the highest paid D tackle. Like we saw it with defensemen, with Byram and the deal that he signed.
0: Mm-hmm.
1: But as the bar gets raised every single time, it's not just for young guys. We'll see it with more veteran guys like Jason Robertson coming up again soon.
0: Mm-hmm.
1: Every pocket, every age is going to have their deal to reach for. Man, and then we're going to start having conversations of can you fit two of these on the same roster? Can you go big with that? And the number of players in the NHL, I think, starting to get up into these ranges is exciting, guys. This movement, this big transaction headlines are what drag me in.
0: It's so good.
1: So good. Great.
2: I found it interesting, though, because I was looking up when Crosby, you mentioned when McDavid signed his first contract out of the entry level on Crosby, the percentage of the cap are actually really comparable.
1: Like, yeah.
2: I think Crosby was 17%, McDavid was just over 16%, and Macklin's 18%, so a little bit more, but with the cap moving and stuff, it's not that far off from what they signed out of their entry level deal as well.
0: Exactly. But. And that's what they should be. Like the from Crosby to McDavid to Celebrini, like that's kind of the lineage over the last 20 years of the best players in the league. And, you know, the limitations on how long you can sign for have changed as well. When Sid came up, you could have signed for, I think, as long as you wanted to, basically. I think Ovi did that. I want to say Ovechkin signed for like a 12 or 13 year contract. McDavid, obviously, the limit was 8, but Celebrini chose not to hit that. But what it does is just roll, you know, put pressure on the teams, San Jose, Chicago for Bedard, I guess Anaheim with Carlson, that, you know, you don't have the luxury of 8 years. Like, 5 years is an eternity in pro sports. And I think San Jose is building towards something there. I think next year they probably take another step. I wouldn't be shocked if they made the playoffs.
2: In 2 years, they get Connor McDavid.
0: In 2 years, maybe. Now you're talking. Is that what you're claiming? That Connor McDavid's going to go down there?
2: More people aren't talking about this because the first thing I thought about, and I think we've talked about this before, when they played in the Olympics together and you saw how much fun Connor McDavid was having playing with Malcolm Celebrini, that was the first thing I thought about.
0: You connected
2: them. He is looking like he is having a great time.
1: They both of you get a puppy and you've already got a dog. He was running around on fire, man.
0: Yeah.
2: And you go to a warm weather place.
1: I love it.
2: Smaller market. They're not going to care as much. They're not going to hammer you for being Connor McDavid. They're already a competitive team. They're going to make the playoffs this year. They're going to be really good in 2 years. Why
0: You're
2: wouldn't you?
0: You're calling your shot
2: Why
0: right off the
2: you?
0: Bat.
2: That if Edmonton going does not progress, 100% he's got to get out of Edmonton.
0: Yeah, well, I think he will if they fall short.
2: Sure.
0: You know, I think the Babcock hiring is an example of that. They are willing to try anything here, and he's committed for the next 2 years, and they're going to try to win. And if they, and they're in a window where I don't know if they're good enough or not.
2: Yes.
0: Certainly not as good as they were 2 years ago. But, and if they do win, then all bets are off. Does that open the door for him to leave, or does he all of a sudden say, hey, now we've proven we can win. Why would I leave? I want to win 2 or 3 or 4 or 5. I don't know. But, you know, at the Olympics, it is a very good point to make, but they played on the same line. That's not going to happen. I can't imagine if they end up in San Jose. Why would you move one
2: thing?
0: You're going to have both of them up the middle of the ice. But you referenced something there, which I hope doesn't fall in line with the thinking of McDavid if and when it gets to a point where maybe he wants to go somewhere else. I hope he doesn't consider media pressure, people leaving him alone. I hate that.
2: How do you not consider it? Though?
0: I understand that that's why everyone's flocking to Florida and flocking to Vegas, because down there it's just there's not a rabid fan base like there is up here. There's not a media contingency like there is up here. It's way down the list of priorities. Just in terms of the community. Doesn't mean there's not fans. There's a lot of fans. But the reality is, if you're in South Florida or in Vegas or in California, you know, they're talking football first and then college football, maybe high school football before they even get to your team, let alone baseball, basketball, et cetera. You're just further down. But like McDavid made that comment the other day at Hyman's golf tournament about McKenna, and he's like, well, he's going to have his hands full in Toronto. Yep. And I don't know exactly what he meant by that, if he meant they weren't a very good team last year, if he meant the hype that comes with it.
2: There's many things that probably
0: meant. It could mean a lot of different things. And Connor's from Newmarket. He grew up a Leaf fan. He knows the market very well. He comes home immediately. You know, a lot of guys who maybe look at playing for the Leafs, they don't live that way when they're in the city. Mitch Marner's an example of that. Mitch went to Vegas. He came home really quick. I know that for a fact.
2: Yep.
0: He got home quickly. And that's fine. He's entitled to that. Everyone goes home. But it wasn't like, I'm out of Toronto. I'm never coming back. I don't like it here. I don't like Muskoka and all that kind of stuff. Guys love living here and love, you know, being here in the off season. But if it gets to a point where if you're McDavid and you decide I got to leave, I hope the only priority is what is going to give me the best opportunity to win.
2: For
0: and
2: sure.
0: If that's in Montreal, go to Montreal.
2: But
0: if it's in Calgary, go to Calgary.
2: In a couple of years, that might be San Jose.
0: It might be San Jose.
2: The way they're building this team, the way 100%. They're already looking good with this young core, they revamped the blue line this year. Like it's, I look at Connor McDavid, especially the last couple of years, and he just looks tired and dejected.
0: Well,
2: you know what I mean?
0: Back-to-back Cup finals and the Olympic gold.
2: For sure.
0: He's been
2: to
0: hit
2: get that
0: hard.
2: Close.
0: Yes.
2: For
0: that
2: sure.
0: would suck.
2: But then
0: That'd
2: you see the
0: behind-the-scenes
2: stuff in the locker rooms that gets released, and you're like, man, he does not look like he's having a whole lot of fun. When he was playing with Mac in the Olympics, he looked like he was having some fun.
0: Well,
2: I don't know. Who knows
0: what's
2: going to happen?
0: I don't think McDavid was having a great time when Jack Hughes scored overtime.
2: Probably
0: you
2: not.
0: Know, I don't think he took that stuffy and said, hey, Macklin, let's do a selfie over here.
1: It felt brand new.
2: Nathan McKinnon, who looked at that thing and was like...
0: And chucked it. He's like, this is the dumbest thing I've ever been
1: given
0: in my life for.
1: McDavid, that was brand new feeling, though. Like, looking at him... Having a great time.
2: Yeah.
1: Like he looked like he was 16 again.
2: Well, he looked free, right?
1: Exactly.
2: He looked like he was enjoying the game.
1: We're used to seeing the serious, stoic face of Connor McDavid. And if that's your jam, it's your jam. That's fine. But I was kind of surprised. And I mean, I'm always disappointed to hear this brought up about the pressure, whether it be media, whether it be fans. So much of that's in your control. Get off Twitter. Don't look at your Instagram comments.
0: That's right.
1: Stay away from it. Approach it with a little bit of love in your heart instead of being adversarial to start. I think a lot of guys are approaching it with their fists already up, expecting it to be a fight. There are different ways to do this, man. And I'm surprised at how much this is being talked about lately. It's like this weird circuit we're on with former pro athletes talking about how making 60 mil isn't all that much. I feel like this just keeps coming up and coming up. And I don't think that a lot of these athletes realize how much of it, not all of it, but how much of it they can control with their approach to it, because it's a lot.
0: Yeah, you know what? Honestly, it's at the risk of getting all philosophical, that applies to almost every walk of life.
1: Mm-hmm.
0: If you stay off social media, your view of the world is completely different.
2: Just put the phone down.
0: Yeah, and I'm not going to be a hypocrite here. That I'm not saying I live that lifestyle.
1: Yeah.
0: I don't. I'm online way too
2: much. Well, we kind of have to with our job, for sure.
0: Thank you. Exactly.
2: Yeah,
0: that's why,
2: I blame my
0: that's
2: job.
0: Why I'm doing it. Yes. At midnight, I'm doom scrolling about.
1: You open up,
0: you know,
1: and it's just compliment.
2: Why I was buying shoes last night online.
0: Yeah,
2: my
0: exactly.
2: job.
0: Like,
1: it pops up and it says, Brian Hayes, you looked very nice on television.
0: Always positive.
1: Yeah.
0: I do have the filters on Twitter in particular. Only positive interactions. But the reality is, you know, if you want to find a world that's dark, crazy, awful, falling apart, you can find it pretty quickly. And the same thing would apply with an athlete walking into any market. And, you know, it has been coming up a lot here. I think in Toronto in particular, it's come up. You know, the Marner thing was so extreme, so polarizing. The fact that he's a local guy, you know, and everyone had a different viewpoint on why it happened, how it happened, who's responsible for it. And that's just the reality. I think you look at the Jays, though, as an example of, you know, if you're Vladdy, that's internal pressure that's got to be on you.
1: Yep.
0: Like if you're concerned about what Keegan's writing or what Kara and I are talking about, what are you doing? You got to be worried about your own stat line.
2: Yes.
0: That's doom scrolling. Like I don't have a home run at home, dude. You don't need to jump online to figure that out. But for the most part, I think people have been respectful. Like the criticism has been 100% warranted and fair, but no one's crossing a line with Vladdy Guerrero that I'm aware of.
1: And there's a line where it's just fair.
0: Yeah, exactly. Yeah.
1: And I remember even when I started on the beat 10 years ago, you'd walk in the next day and in the clubhouse there would be printouts of everything that had been written. And some days that would be like, oh dear, I really went at a guy. You don't see that as much anymore, but guys are much more on social. They see what you say, they see clips from this. But the reason I always feel secure in that is that if I write a story that player X is playing terribly and getting beat to death by left-handed pitching and they have a problem with it, I will look at them in the clubhouse and say, I wrote that because you're playing bad and you're getting beat to death by left-handed pitching.
0: Hmm.
1: It's what I think. I'm not BSing you here, okay? But if I write a story saying, you're an idiot, I don't like your body language, blah, blah, blah, that's over a line. And I don't see that line being crossed all that often
0: mm-hmm.
1: by legitimate media, which is a shrinking group and a strange definition these days. You see that on social, which yes. I think is something you can more control.
0: Yes. No, well, that's the thing. Like yeah. social media, you know, it is what it is. And if you're on it, like it's going to, again, you can find whatever you choose to find. And people can find you and connect with you. And
2: yeah. But Vladdy doesn't seem, I mean, you know Vladdy a heck of a lot better. I've never met Vladdy in person. He doesn't strike me as a person that noise bothers him. He strikes me as a guy who wants the pressure because he wants to be the guy. He wants to be carrying the team. And so he's holding himself more accountable than anyone else is going to. Like, what probably bothers him right now is that he's crap. And that bothers him, not what everyone else is saying about him, but that he's not performing very well. But he doesn't strike me as the kind of guy, maybe I'm wrong, that really cares if the media or other people are saying, yeah. you're having a crap season. Because he's like, yeah, I am having a crap season, and that's on me.
0: It's probably true to an extent. I think, you know, in the end, you're still going to feel it. You know, you'd prefer positive feedback. But if
2: everybody does.
0: But if you don't supply, you know, the stat line, you're not going to get it.
2: I don't think he's going home at night and worrying about it, though.
0: No.
2: Like, worrying about what people are saying about him. He's worrying about, okay, how do I get out of this slump?
0: I would hope so. I think every great athlete, that it has to be internal. I mean, and that's the thing with, like, you talk about McDavid. You know, he understands his legacy. He's well aware of it. He's the best player of this generation. Some people would suggest he's the greatest player to ever play.
2: Yep.
0: Like, that is a heavy crown to wear. Like, that's how great he is. And I hope he wins in Edmonton. Like, I want to see that story be complete because he's been, you know, I've been lucky enough to cover him and talk about him and watch him play, and he's a blast to watch play. I'm rooting for the guy. I'm rooting for the Oilers to
2: do well. I don't think there's any Canadians who aren't rooting for Connor McDavid to win a cup.
0: Totally. I mean, short of maybe Flames fans,
2: sure.
0: or Canucks fans.
1: That's the best story.
0: Yeah, but 100%. It would be it, totally. Like, finish the story. Close the loop and then go and do whatever you want to do, whether it's stay in Edmonton your whole career or you want to go somewhere else, by all means. But it's gotta weigh on you when you realize you're in a very exclusive group of all time great players and you're the only one that hasn't won. Like, if he is already a top 6, 7, 8, 10 player of all time, literally every guy in there has won. And I'm pretty sure everyone you would put on that list has won 2, 3, 4, 5 times. You know, it's not just one time. And I know it's different now. It's 32 teams. There's a hard salary cap. It's a different world than it was
2: yes.
0: for Gordie Howe and Bobby Orr, clearly, or even for Lemieux and Gretzky. But Sid played in a 30-team lead, and Sid's got 3.
2: Yep.
0: You know, and that's kind of your counterpart. And Sid got his golden goal, and he's got his 2 gold medals. And that kind of stuff's just got
2: to weigh on you. It would be devastating if Connor finished his career and wasn't able to get a cup.
0: Yes.
2: Considering how they've come close.
0: Right.
2: How close back they've come, like, the almost, to be able to be talked about when he's done as the greatest player potentially to have ever played the game, but never won.
0: Yes, and now you look at, again, with Celebrini in the news today, you know, San Jose's building, but now the pressure's going to pick up, like, after next year. It's going to be on you this year. Like, they bottomed out. They've been a bad team for a while,
2: yeah.
0: but you got the golden goose. You bottomed out, you got the first overall pick, and you hit a grand slam. Macklin Celebrini is exactly who you'd want. He might have more value than anybody else in the league in terms of starting a franchise today because he's 20 years old, right? I'm not saying he's better than McDavid in a game tonight, but Connor's 30.
2: Mm-hmm.
0: He's 20. But if, you know, if Macklin gets this going and San Jose gets it going and he starts pushing for cups or pushing for whatever, then, you know, that's the rightful kind of process. That's the way it's supposed to go. Every 10 years, there's another guy that's going to kind of come in.
1: The fun part ends pretty quick.
0: Yeah.
1: You know? It's not that exciting to have 45 and 70 anymore if you're missing the playoffs.
0: Got
1: to
0: make the playoffs.
1: You've got to, and that's why it's so frustrating to watch this happen to McDavid, because you reach that level where you're one of the 5 or 10 best in your sport, whatever it is. And especially in the NHL, I'd make the same argument for the NFL or even Major League Baseball. To a certain extent, I can't hang it all on you. I can't just say that Connor McDavid yep. cannot win a Stanley Cup. There's a certain element of this where it's the team surrounding you. It's what the Oilers are doing with the extra money he's left to fill out the rest of the roster, which hasn't always been good enough. You can't lay that on the guy, and I admire someone who sticks it out in one place, but I will never, ever, ever hold it against a guy for chasing one, man, because especially once you start getting past the middle of your career, these things do not last forever in
2: chasing
1: windows.
2: Chasing one, yes. Like the guys who get to the twilights of their career and they're still looking for that one, yes. But when you look at someone like LeBron, who has championships, that to me is bordering on tainting your legacy. To now take as little money and run to Philly for a year to try and get one more chip when you already got them. Like, I don't know. It kind of gave me a little ick.
0: I look at that differently. If his history was different, this actually makes sense at his age. Like, of course he's going to go to a team that's decent or just retire. Like, if you want to play, and L.A.'s not an option, I would guess deep down LeBron probably never wanted to leave the Lakers. But with everything that happened last year, he opted in. They weren't going to – they wanted him – they were done with the LeBron era. It's the Luka era now. I guess the Austin Reeves era. They're going to figure out what else they do into the future. So they were going to move off LeBron. But at 41, this is the time actually to say other guys have to do the heavy lifting. Like, to look at Maxey and look at Jaylen Brown and maybe Embiid and say, I'm just going to be a part of it. It actually makes sense now. Why I understand where you're coming from is that he did it with Miami. He did it when he got to Cleveland and said, all right, we got Kyrie.
2: It's not the only time he's done this.
0: When they got to L.A., he's like, we got to have AD, go get him. That's his career. That's what he has done. But it actually makes sense now, if you're going to play, to be on a competitive team. And he did join a team that hasn't won anything in 40-plus years.
2: Like, I just find myself rooting against Philly now.
0: If he joined San Antonio or Oklahoma City, it would be...
2: Sure.
0: That's
2: a little
0: egregious. That's insane what you're doing now. Like, if he jumped on San Antonio and said, I'll play for the league men, which he could have done, I guess, if they wanted him to, that would have been a bridge too far, I think, for me, even though I'm saying what I'm saying right now. Philly does not have a long history of being known as a winning franchise.
2: But he also has no ties to Philly. I guess it would have made more sense to me. Cleveland is very competitive. He could have gone home and put a bow on it, and it would have made a little more sense to me. Like, it would have...
0: James Harden, man, I don't think he wanted anything to do with the
1: it's
0: beard.
1: It's easy to hate, though. Like, they are a hater.
2: It is easy to hate, but I find myself cheering against Philly, too. I'm like, I don't really want them to win now.
0: I know. I'm with you. And especially, I mean, they're in the Raptors division, and I'm not rooting
2: suddenly
0: for
2: the
0: Philly
2: East got hard.
0: Yeah, I got no interest in seeing Joel Embiid stumble into a championship.
1: The fit is weird, too. Like, the only motivation, and I think this is why people get that feeling, is that the only motivation is a championship.
2: Yeah.
1: I don't think it's the cleanest fit whatsoever.
2: Well, he's not even going to live in Philly. Like, he's going to copter
0: Sounds
2: in or
0: like
2: whatever. Like,
0: in New York.
2: I don't know.
1: But the basketball fit, this feels like a Sixers team that will be really messy for a few months and then maybe pull it together in round one of the playoffs. But how these pieces all fit together, I mean, my Lord, someone needs to sacrifice. Somebody needs to be Kevin Love from the Cleveland days.
0: Mm-hmm. Well, and I think it's LeBron. I mean, and his age, he's probably accepting of that. He's going to play 60 games, if that, and try to be ready for the playoffs. But let's say they do win. What is that worth? Like, I don't think that takes away from his legacy. Like, if he gets another one at 41, I think in the moment, we're actually going to have to, you're going to have to give him some love, because that, if he contributes to it. Like, if he's injured and it's everyone else doing the heavy lifting. But let's say he's playing. Let's say in the NBA Finals against San Antonio, LeBron goes off and, you know, personally contributes to a couple of wins, shuts down Wemby in some moment. That's worth something. Like, that's not going to be deleted from his Hall of Fame highlight reel.
2: I just don't love it. There's something, and I know this is the way the NBA is, and this is largely the way the NBA is. There's just something still about a team, and you don't get the homegrown team very often anymore. And you're right, it could have been worse. He could have gone to, like, the Spurs or OKC or something, but there's just something a little dirty about it that just, not dirty, that's the wrong word, makes me feel dirty.
0: But the second he went to Miami, he lost every
2: 100%.
0: Right
2: that was
0: say,
2: that was the
0: I'm
2: first hit
0: guy.
2: On the legacy
0: of
2: for
0: course.
2: Me for sure. And he came back to Cleveland and the PR was a little better and
0: totally.
2: And that was great. LA I didn't love either, and this is just one more nail in the coffin for me of, I don't know, what are you trying to leave the game with?
0: Well,
2: what are you really?
1: Modern NBA, you know, and it feels like he is the superstar who should have such a gravitational pull that he can stand still with his arms out and players will come to him. But he's been chasing for quite a while.
2: Sure.
1: Maybe that feels a little out of sync.
2: And I guess in the back of my head, I'm always comparing him to MJ. And I know they're completely different eras and we need to stop comparing, except when someone says LeBron James is the greatest basketball player of all time, it irks me. Like, just the way there's so many reasons the way he's conducted himself, the way he's done things, the way he's chasing things. He's just a different player. The way he takes off defensive possessions now. And I get he's saving his body, but there's just a whole list of things. It's like, don't even put him in the conversation with MJ for me.
0: Well, he can be exhausting, LeBron.
1: Yes.
0: Like, that's the brunt of it. It can be exhausting.
2: Did he really need to hold the entire sporting world captive for 3 weeks and wait till after the World Cup was done to announce that he's taking the veteran minimum to go to fit? Like, it's, I'm exhausted by it all.
1: That's my take on LeBron. Just, we get it.
0: It can be exhausting. Okay. I get it. I understand it, but he's still playing. And when he's gone, there's going to be an emptiness of the NBA. You know, there isn't a successor to him.
2: Not yet, no.
0: Yeah, like maybe Wemby, but I don't know, and Shea, but not to the same extent, not to the same, like, gravity of a guy.
2: Well, and
0: like
2: LeBron is almost welcomed that because of his personality. Like, someone like Shea is never going to want to be as in the spotlight as LeBron. Like, the NBA has had a gift with LeBron wanting to be as front and center.
0: Oh, he's a content machine for 20 years. There's nothing like him. Like, there's nothing
1: content.
0: Like him.
1: Like, before too much content was pushed through your TV every single day, LeBron got it.
0: Man, well, and at the same time, he claims that gets used against him, mm-hmm. you know, in terms of his legacy, that he's had to deal with so much, even though a lot of it is self-created. All right, Mike Johnson coming up. Dan Patrick will join us. A little role play coming up later this afternoon as well. Kara's in here. Keegan's in here. I'm Brian Hayes. Overdrive continues up on YouTube Live.
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4: Heavy volume delays on the westbound Gardner from Jarvis right through Strawn, Jamison all the way up to the 427. Northbound DVP slowdowns from Bayview Bloor up to the 401. Still troubles out of Pickering on the west 401 express lanes through Brock Road. Two left lanes are blocked with a crash. There's no shortcut for saving time, but saving money is simple. 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

0: All right, Overdrive continues, powered by FanDuel, bringing you more ways to play your game your way. You guys seen the new uniforms, the Bills, recently?
1: No, I haven't seen these. I saw people were talking about them because Josh Allen felt the need to tell people to simmer down.
0: Yeah, so I have a great appreciation for this from Josh Allen, and I am admittedly a super fan of Josh Allen. Love watching him play. There's so many great quarterbacks in the NFL, and Allen is one of them, clearly. But, again, I got a soft spot for Buffalo. You want to see the Bills do well. They got the new stadium coming up. And we just had this conversation about players chasing and leaving. And, you know, Allen's not far off that at some point. Like, if the Bills can't find a way to make this work, is Joe Brady the right guy? I don't know. DJ Moore capable of being
1: a number one guy?
0: Number one wide receiver? I don't know.
1: I don't think so.
0: I don't know. You know, so there's pressure on him. There's pressure on the organization. And I would guess, like, within the organization, there would be that sentiment. They're opening up the new stadium. You got Josh Allen in your prime. You got to win here over the next few years. Got to make it right for him. And yet he seems to have been like so bought into the Bills. And why don't we play this clip? Because he was at the end of his press conference, you know, he mentioned the new unis. And I think we can probably post a pic of them. They're admittedly not great.
1: I'm looking at them now. Yeah. They look like the Lions.
0: Yeah, they kind of look like the Lions.
1: They kind of look like their alternates,
0: jerseys.
1: Yeah.
0: Yeah, and they're not great. Like, they're taking, I think, reasonable criticism. But this is how Allen kind of stepped in and tried to use this as a motivating, you know, factor. And also kind of stood up for some people that obviously put their neck out for these new uniforms. Here's Josh Allen earlier today.
2: And stop hating on the jerseys, guys. I don't know if you guys are hating. I don't know. I don't see anything, but they're great. I honestly, like, speaking of new, right? It's a new look. It is. I understand that. But we gotta be new. And I think these jerseys kind of are symbolic of that. And I'm excited to wear them. I really, we had a lot of people that put in a lot of hard work for these jerseys, and It symbolizes a lot of newness, and that I am excited about.
3: Do you like it better than last year's all-white, which I thought was pretty good?
2: We didn't win in the all-white, so okay. Absolutely.
0: All right.
4: He's there good. Go.
1: So he just wants something new to hopefully get some wins. It's
0: yeah.
1: A little superstitious.
0: I like, it's corny, but I like that he stepped up for someone in the background that, you know, basically created these and went with them, and that's who he's standing up for. That's the quarterback. That's the most powerful guy in the organization, who could have been like, could have goofed on them, could have said, I'm not talking about.
1: Or, if it's my quarterback, don't even talk about the jerseys. Worry about football.
0: Yeah.
1: To me, why are you worrying about the jerseys?
0: It is July. I mean, to be fair to Josh Allen,
4: these are
0: July.
1: They're not great.
0: You know what? The helmet just isn't great.
4: No.
0: Like, the helmet's got kind of a weird, like, Wolverine vibe.
1: And it's got kind of a Patriots vibe to it a little bit. Yeah. I don't know. There's not much about this I like.
4: A lot of new jerseys are so overthought, because everything that happens is the production of 900 people having 45 marketing meetings.
0: Yes.
4: In these pro organizations. And I think that new jerseys should typically be made maybe with a dash of history and a few people saying, what looks good? Instead of, I think every new jersey that we see in any pro sport is the stitching on the right shoulder is inspired by the pulse of the, no, it's not.
0: Yeah, I know.
4: Please, yes. Stop it. Stop it, stop it, stop it. But, man, credit to Josh Allen. There's some people in the Bills marketing or activations department
0: that must love him.
4: Hero.
0: Like, thank you. Because people are hammering him, and he knows they are. And that's what I'm saying. It's kind of like, you know, it's the low talker. Kramer's dating the low talker. He's got the puppy shirt, and Kramer's, you know, he's playing the role of Kramer here. He's like, hey, it's a great looking uniform.
1: And it kind of feels like he's grasping at, like, I think
0: he
1: would have said that about, regardless of what any jersey looked like, he's grasping at the fact that it's something new, and he's ready for something new. And so let's move on. He's being a little superstitious.
0: Well, and, you know, they got the new stadium this year, which I am very curious to see, you know, what it looks like.
1: Have you seen the massive broken table? That's inside.
0: Not.
1: You haven't seen this?
0: No, I have not seen it.
1: They have this massive structure. People are asking if it actually breaks, but it looks like a huge broken table as like an installation, some kind of art installation inside the stadium. I mean, it's pretty cool.
0: I like how they've just embraced that type
1: that
0: of hooliganism.
1: Just a wild fan base. Yeah.
0: That's how we operate down here. People jumping through tables. But
1: it's going to be the fan base that doesn't cut off alcohol consumption at a certain point in the game.
0: Can't. Won't do it.
1: It'll just keep going. There'll be no limit.
0: But new stadium, new head coach, and he's right. Like, they need they need to get it done here. It's not about chasing the AFC East or getting into the playoffs. I think they feel pretty good about that. It's about actually winning a Super Bowl. If you can do them in those jerseys, go for it. Right? Wear them.
4: Doesn't last forever, man. Josh Allen's 30, and the way that he plays, he's not playing way until he's 40, I promise.
0: You got a window here. It's probably still 3, 4, 5 years, but there's a window, and they got to get it right, for sure. Speaking of 5 years, Macklin Celebrini's got a new 5-year deal. We have a new highest-paid guy in the NHL, Mike Johnson, coming up on that and more. Dan Patrick still to come. Overdrive continues up on YouTube Live.
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6: Still troubles out of Whitby on the eastbound 401 right at Brock Street. Crash in the left lane. No recent trouble spots, though, crossing the city. 404 to the 427. It's all filled in with heavy volume delays. Westbound QEW at Walker's Line. There's a crash now. The left lane is blocked. 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From the News Talk 1010 Traffic Center, I'm Jennifer Young.
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0: Hey. All right, role play level of concern coming up a little bit later this afternoon. The Jays got themselves a win. That's a series win down in Washington. They're off tomorrow, back home on Friday. Trade deadline rapidly approaching. We're getting video of Gavin McKenna walking on the ice in his jersey. Are you excited, Kara?
1: I just...
0: You know what's coming. You cannot have enough Gavin
1: McKenna. Oh, my gosh. Right, I'm not ready for the fall to happen and how it's going to just take... And like, listen, I'm not crapping on the Leafs. And Gavin McKenna, I love
0: first
1: that there's something
0: pick.
1: For Leaf fans to be excited about. Thank I love
0: you.
1: That for them.
0: Thank you.
1: It's just, what other market are we like going so over the top? It's like, McKenna steps on the ice for the first time in the blue. I'm like, oh.
4: And there's someone out there analyzing it,
1: yeah.
4: too. Oh,
1: yeah.
4: Look at
1: did he step
4: term.
1: Right foot first or left foot first
0: we
1: on the ice?
0: We have a guy
1: on
0: the line that's doing it that
4: wow.
0: just did it.
4: I love it.
0: MJ just spent the last 5 minutes analyzing him stepping on the ice. Here he is, Mike Johnson, a TSN hockey analyst. Are you excited for McKenna mania or what, Johnny?
13: Sure. Give us something to be excited about. Why not? I mean, give me something to cling to if you're a Leaf fan. And to be fair, I think I just saw this very same thing when Patrick Kane stepped back on the ice in Chicago for the first time
0: yes.
13: for his first little twirl. So maybe first overall picks when they go on the ice for the first time with their team or returning to a team, we get a visual of it. But it's going to be hyper analysis, which is interesting because the Leafs are a bit unique in that most teams that get the first overall pick, they're awful and they don't have any good players. Gavin McKenna is going to be, I don't know, third, fourth, fifth, sixth best forward on the team next year. So it's a different dynamic for him that he gets to walk into being just a player as opposed to the singular focus. We'll focus on him, but as far as actually production and playing, he's just going to be, you know, one of the guys.
0: Well, it's an interesting, you know, forecast. If he is the third best forward next year, let's say, do you think that's a good sign or a bad sign for the team? You know what I'm saying? Like wins and losses.
13: Yeah.
0: You know, like it's probably bad.

0: changes they've made, and who knows if many of these changes are going to pan out. What is your level of optimism overall for this Leafs team next season?
1: Well, it's got to be higher, because even if they did nothing, like nothing at all, return the same players with the same coach and the same management, they would have been 10, 15 points better, because that's how bad last year was.
0: That's fair.
1: And so just the fact that you're going to count on the return to form bump in some capacity, plus you mix in the new coach, plus the new GM, Matt Sundin back in the fray, a whole bunch of new players. They got a Hall of Fame goaltender. If Bobrovsky and Stolar stay healthy, can they be one of the better tandems in the league? We saw 2 years ago with good goaltending what could happen. They're going to be so much better regardless, but there's also room for them to be, you know, certainly a playoff team, or maybe even like a mid-range playoff team if it all works out well. I kind of trust in the goaltending. I sort of believe in the top six forwards still. I have no idea, Hazy. I'm not sure if you looked at the lineup, like what they're going to do with all those bodies and how it's going to make sense. Mm-hmm. I'm not exactly sure how that's going to come together, but if it works, they're going to be way better. Even if it doesn't work, they're just going to be a little bit better. So that's a good place to be if you're a fan.
2: Mike, we've been talking a lot through the show today about the newly and highly paid Macklin Celebrini. I love where these contracts are going in hockey right now. I love the power that players seem to be having in these salaries being driven up. And, of course, the question goes to what's next when you look at Makar and Hughes and Kucherov. When you look at some of the next big deals coming up, do you expect to see a lot of this momentum continue? And what's the buzz like around the league among players, too, when you see these numbers?
1: I mean, the players are delighted. Like, we went for, 15 years from, the 03 before the lockout until, 18 before someone made more than $11, $12 million again? Like, that's what guys were making. That's what Doug Waite was making in 2003. That's what Connor McDavid made in whatever he, 10 years ago. So it's taken a long time to get here. Although I will say this about Macklin, who deserves every cent. A couple things stand out. One, he alluded to the fact that he would be taking less or be willing to take less to help his team. Don't feel like he left a whole lot on the table in this one, nor should he, but okay, that's good. And also this idea, and I think every young player is going to do this, and sort of following the lead that Austin Matthews set by going shorter term. Not specifically to get more money, but to get more flexibility. Because Bedard, Leo Carlson offer sheet, Celebrini, you sign 5 years, you turn UFA at 26, and yeah, you can go get more money if there's more money out there. But more importantly, I think for players, you can pick whatever team you want to go to, depending on how your team currently is doing. So I think it's all heading in the right direction. I am curious. I don't think it was the highest. I don't know. What do you guys think? Is Makar going to take it over Celebrini? I don't think he will. Mm. I think the downward drag of McKinnon's contract would make it more difficult for Makar to walk and say, of course he deserves 22, but he's not going to get it because McKinnon makes 13. And I think Makar's like, I don't know, it'd be weird to walk in there. Makar can probably say, I'll get paid whatever Hughes gets paid, which is going to be 17, maybe, something like that, and maybe a bit more. But yeah, I think those guys will sign, but I don't think anyone's getting the max yet, guys, until Connor McDavid, if he re-signs at Edmonton ever after this contract, he will have every right to take 20% of the salary cap every year until he retires.
0: 100%. 100%. See, as you brought up Connor McDavid, and I'm getting crapped all over online for saying that McDavid might just choose to go to San Jose in a couple of years. Looking at how San Jose has revamped their blue line, they've locked up Macklin. How attractive is San Jose, if you're a superstar, to go and land in that spot?
1: Well, I mean, I think the attraction is Celebrini. It is the market. It is the lifestyle. It is the, the area of the world that that's in. Wags, I'm not sure that, the defensemen, whether it's Darnell Nurse, Jacob Trouba, those are not guys that I would look at as a player and say, they got those two. Sign me up for a cup run. Like, they're not there with those guys, but they do have lots of talent, lots of money. And whether it's Matthews or McDavid or any sort of superstar player that could pair up with Celebrini, that would be a really nice transitional partner if you're going to go from being, in your 30s to your mid to late 30s where you're still good but maybe not the best in the league. Yeah, I think there's a lot of things to be bullish about in San Jose. They're not there yet, But Celebrini is such a massive star. The same way guys want to come play with

0: McDavid. The same way guys want to come play with Matthews. It's, you know, the top players draw other top players, and Celebrini is getting paid like and has already played like a top player with the presumption that he will continue to get better, which is a scary thought because he's already one of the best in the world.
1: Yeah, exactly. And like these deals, all of them unique in their own. Like Leo Carlson, the most unique one because it was an offer sheet that eventually was matched. But it just highlights how lucky Edmonton is that McDavid just continued his $12.5 million cap hit. Like, it's just a wild, wild move that he said. Just tack on. Basically, he made it a 10-year deal out of entry level, which is something he did not have to do. And by the second year, which is next year, when Celebrini's deal kicks in, Celebrini is going to be making more than $6 million than him.
2: Mm-hmm.
1: And it should put more pressure on Edmonton to obviously spend appropriately, get the job done, make sure they can win. But what will add insult to injury is if San Jose blows past Edmonton in a year or two, and he's looking at Celebrini, and Celebrini's making that much more money, because I do think that's possible.
2: Yeah, could happen.
1: I don't think this year. I agree with your assessment, Johnny. I mean, I'll believe it when I see it, how Nurse and Trouba and them kind of fit in the growth of that team. I think Edmonton's still better today. I'm not certain they will be a year from now.
0: No, I mean, think about Stenberg and Misa and Dickinson and Lynn. Like they got a lot of good young players. They still are very young, but you're so right. I mean, by the time next year starts, like McDavid's last year of his contract, he won't be a top 10 highest paid player in the league. He might not be a top 20 highest paid player in the league, which is insane. And speaks to the volume of the discount. And it's not like it's a deal from 8 years ago. It's a deal signed a year ago only. Like it was not that long ago that he baked in this. And he knew, McDavid knew where the cap was going. He knew what he was leaving on the table, and he still did it willingly. So, which is why you go back to whatever Connor McDavid decides to do. Stay, re-sign for 1 year, re-sign for 7 years, go somewhere else. Nobody in the organization, the city, the province, can say anything to McDavid ever than say thank you, good luck, because he's given them all that anyone could ever be asked to give any organization.
1: Yeah, and
2: 100% agree.
1: Yeah, and
2: you can't discredit him for anything. He's done everything he could.
1: He's been phenomenal.
2: Everything and then more.
1: Yep, he's been phenomenal. He's been so good. All right, Johnny, what are you still bracing for here? Like Morgan Riley, I keep waiting every day coming in here looking for that email to pop up. Morgan Riley's been traded somewhere. I'm not convinced it's going to happen now. Where do you stand on that?
0: The longer it takes, the less likely it feels, right, Hayes? It's just like, you know, teams get closer to camp. They start falling in love with their own depth charts and wanting to give their own young guys an opportunity. Or they're, you know, we have a guy who's a five. Maybe he can sort of do that. Let's find out before we go take on a different player, a different contract. What we got to do, Hazy, is like you got to scour the league for a Morgan Riley-like player, where it's like maybe I take a contract back of a guy who's making $5-6 million that they don't love, and sort of swap issue for issue. Mm-hmm. They're still players, but you mean just a change of scenery kind of thing. It feels more likely it's going to go that way than a team saying we'll give you a fourth rounder for him because we just want the player and we want to add him without subtracting anything. I am sort of curious about how that's all going to shake out. There's not many more players out there to kind of pay attention. Patrick Laine sort of fascinates me just because he's Patrick Laine. You know, reading maybe the Islanders had a little bit of interest, but beyond that, and then of course I am mildly curious, Hazy. Mm-hmm. Marchenko get moved out of Columbus.
1: I don't know.
0: What happens to Adam Van? And Adam Fantilli isn't signed.
1: Yes, he's still waiting.
0: And so Fantilli's looking at, you look at Fantilli's stats and Leo Carlson's, they're almost identical through their first 2 years.
1: 18 million.
2: Interesting.
1: Well, 18 million.
0: That's not what Columbus is saying.
1: No,
0: we'll see what happens there. But I am sort of like honing in on Columbus because Marchenko is a sneaky great player. And if you're Montreal, who are rumored to be interested in him, everyone's interested in him, but maybe Montreal could actually do the deal. Like, he's a game-changing kind of player. He's that talented. We don't know about him because it's Columbus, but so maybe I'll be paying attention to Ohio for a little bit to see what happens before camp.
1: I like that. Yeah, I think you're onto something there with Riley. It's kind of like the like Milan Lucic for James Neal deal.
0: There you go.
1: Back in the day,
0: but better players. Like they're not at that point yet. But that's the theme you're looking for.
1: Yeah. Yeah. All right. Well, we'll see. All right, Johnny. Thanks for doing this, buddy. We'll do it again soon.
0: All right, guys. Have a good week.
1: You got it. There's Mike Johnson joining us here on the Maple Toyota Hotline. It's time to Toyota check out the Toyota Tacoma and Toyota Tundra pickup trucks, both available as hybrids. 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Don Mattingly and Bryce Harper, not directly going at it, but kind of indirectly having commentary. Well, Harper made a comment and Mattingly came back, I would say very strong.
3: Publicly disagreeing.
1: Yes.
3: And saying a lot of guys want to play GM when you're talking about Bryce Harper.
1: Yeah.
3: Like, man, so that ain't nothing.
1: We'll play those clips in the next hour.
2: I haven't heard this. Looking forward to this. Okay.
1: Yeah, it's pretty good stuff. And Dan Patrick coming up. Role play as well. Overdrive continues up on TSN 4.
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5: Heavy volume delays along the Gardner, both into and out of the downtown core. East QEW looks like slowdown still from Aaron Mills Parkway into Dixie. Traveling into Burlington, westbound QEW at Walker's Line. Now the HOV lane is blocked with a collision. Still in through Whitby, eastbound 401 at Brock Street. Left lane is blocked with a collision. 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

0: Dan Hayes, Keegan Matheson, Kara Wagland. We got Dan Patrick calling in here in a few moments. A little role play later in the hour. Role play level of concern later in the hour, which is always fun. We haven't done that in a while. Best bet still to come. Jays with a win today, so they got themselves a series win down in Washington. That's big.
1: Huge.
0: Right, that's big for, I think, diplomacy, right? I think everyone's going to be happy on that.
1: You're growing nervous of the fake wild card comeback.
2: Yeah. What are they, five games back now? Could happen.
0: Yeah. Well, they get red hot this weekend. You never know. You know, they're a series sweep away from being back in the hunt. But the trade deadline is on Monday. So that'll come and go, and we'll have, I guess, some sort of an answer on the direction this team is going to go in terms of the front office and the messaging they're going to send. But as of now, no Blue Jay has stepped out to the media and said, hey, we got to go and get active here. We got to improve this team. Even though they're probably all thinking it, but I don't think any of them are dumb enough to step in and actually say, hey, we got to be buyers here. We got to get back in the hunt. You know,
2: not at this point in the season. No,
0: I don't think that's coming. I mean, we've been down that road before. Bautista famously had a couple of deadlines where he was very outspoken.
2: Well, I mean, the Tigers are only one game up on the Jays, and Tarek Skubal's like, well, we can make a run. I could stay here.
0: Yeah.
2: Like,
0: I
2: could you? Really?
0: I don't know. I mean, Detroit's been pretty disappointing this year. Yet their run differential, they got a plus run differential in Detroit, which is bizarre. They're plus 38, their run differential, and yet they're 51-58. But the Phillies, they had a horrendous start to their season, and then they fired their manager, and they hired Don Mattingly, who was there already on the bench staff. And they're currently five games over 500. They're chasing Atlanta. I mean, anything can happen. The NL East is always weird. There's always turnover there. But
2: they're in a wild card.
0: They're in a wild card spot right now. And Bryce Harper's been there for a while. They've been a good team for a while. They've generally spent money. And we got back-to-back clips here. Harper on the trade deadline, and then his manager, Don Mattingly, responding to Harper on the trade deadline.
3: Some help, you know. But you know, I think we've proved, you know, pretty much all year we've done a pretty good job. But you know, anytime you can, you know, get some help in here and reinforcements, I think it helps.
4: Bryce said last time to the game he thinks that the team needs a little bit of help at the deadline. Do you sense maybe guys thinking about that, or might that be on guys' minds, like as the deadline gets closer?
5: I sense Bryce thinking about it. I don't really sense anybody else thinking about it, honestly. I mean, you've been through this. Guys want to be GMs, what you need, without a real understanding of where the organization is, exactly what, where this thing goes, not only this year, but moving forward. So, again, players like being GMs and making calls and spending other people's money. So, let's let it go at that. I mean, Dave's been doing this a while. He's never really backed away from trying to get guys. We're trying to get better. You know, we're going to try to get better at deadline, so leave it at that.
0: Leave it at that.
2: Now, it kind of strikes me as two guys fighting for the same cause. Why are we, like...
0: Yeah, I mean, there was, I think, a further comment, because I don't think he did leave it at that. I think Mattingly maybe kept going, and some of the quotes I've seen online, you know, kind of Mattingly sticking up for the rest of the team and suggesting that if you're saying we need help, then what you're saying is there's someone on this team that's not good enough, which is probably accurate. I mean, ultimately, that's what you're saying. If you're, like, Harper's not worried about his security. He's going to hit it in the lineup where he's going to hit. He's getting paid. He's not going anywhere. But he might be looking at who's, you know, hitting eighth in the lineup, ninth in the lineup, and saying, that guy stinks. That's the improvement I'm looking for. And Mattingly kind of addressed that, which does add a different element to it, because that's kind of putting words into Harper's mouth a little bit. Like, Harper wasn't that direct with it. But as you pointed out off the air, there's kind of a... There's, like, Mattingly's son is the GM of the Phillies. Now, he mentions Dave, which is Dave Dombrowski.
1: Unique dynamic.
0: Very unique dynamic that Mattingly maybe is kind of taking this personally a little bit
2: more protective
0: baseball.
2: Than he would be.
0: I don't think
1: Bryce Harper's comments are all that wild.
2: No, I mean, how many
0: players say that stuff all the time?
1: And frankly, it looks like he was asked, what do you think this team should do at the deadline? Do you want him to say sell? I don't know. But, Don Mattingly is a very serious baseball man. He's a serious guy. And I mean that in a complimentary way. A lot of teams need more serious people. in their organization. So I don't think he's going to light up Bryce Harper. He probably walks by him in the clubhouse today with a bat and says, like, hey, GM, and taps him on the chest. Mm-hmm. That's all it is. But you start to get thrown back against one another. And I also understand what Donnie's saying there. I mean, like, if there's one guy who's known for letting it rip at the deadline, it's Dave Dombrowski.
2: Yep.
1: Up at the top of this organization, his whole career back to the Red Sox days. He is a guy who is going to go out, shock the league, take big swings. I think the Phillies line up at the Blue Jays on multiple fronts, and there is interest between those two orgs. Like, I don't think Dave Dombrowski is the guy who you need to give a boot to, man. Mm-hmm. He's already going.
0: Yeah. And I would think, like, Mattingly's one of the few guys, maybe the most unique manager in the game, where he's like an all-time great player that can look at Harper as an all-time great player, mm-hmm. too, right? And probably have, and he's, I believe he's still the interim manager in Philly. So I don't know if he's worried about his longevity there or anything like that. So he could clash with him and not necessarily concern himself with it, which makes it even more compelling. The idea of Mattingly and Bryce Harper having beef over the trade deadline would be great.
1: Players like that don't manage anymore because the money's good. But Donnie's been around for a while, coming from his era. Great players like that, they used to manage all the time. They're not going to anymore. Maybe Pujols and Beltran, some of these guys.
0: Yeah.
1: But there's no purpose. So it's normally guys like John Schneider, Charlie Montoyo, minor leaguers. But someone who can go nose-to-nose, eye-to-eye with Bryce Harper, there are not many of them.
0: I like it. Donnie Baseball is one of those guys. Absolutely. All right, so trade deadline right around the corner. NFL camps are in action. We've got a lot of big news in the NBA. To chat about it, we're joined now by one of our favorites. You hear him every morning here on TSN Radio. He's the host of the Dan Patrick Show. Back on Overdrive, here is Dan Patrick. How you doing, Dan?
6: I'm doing great. I'm in mid-season form. I'm ready to go.
0: Yes, we love hearing that. Are you pro Don Mattingly or pro Bryce Harper when it comes to the Phillies and their trade deadline plans?
6: Well, I've known Donnie since 1983, so I'm going to lean towards Don Mattingly. But you were bringing up, you know, these old school guys, you know, they want accountability. And here's Bryce Harper, who is cursed out the commissioner in their locker room. So he, you know, you got kind of two guys who, I don't know if they budge. I think they bang into each other. But you might get mutual respect out of that. Of I'm going to call out your BS, and I'm gonna hold you accountable. And you should be a leader. You're our guy, and maybe he's going to ask that of Donnie. But he'll get that from Mattingly. Knowing Mattingly, he's been around such a long time and gone through the highs and lows that he has a great personality to be a manager.
0: So sticking with baseball, I saw that, Tisha Thompson is her name. She's, I believe, the executive producer of this new 30 for 30 on Ohtani, that's coming out. And, you know, I'm curious where you stand on the Ohtani conspiracy theory. Like, where does this one rank for you in terms of the all-time sports conspiracies? Because this is not going to die. It's going to be around forever, regardless of how you feel, you know, whether or not he knew nothing, whether or not he was truly a victim, which I believe he likely was. But where do you stand on, you know, how compelling is the Ohtani gambled sports conspiracy for you?
6: Well, and I spoke to Tisha a couple of days ago about the podcast, and, you know, the fact that you're talking to the interpreter and he does 90-minute interview and then calls back the next day and tells her that everything he said was a lie. So there's more to this. I think the problem that bothered me, the NBA has spent 10 months investigating Kawhi Leonard and the Clippers. It felt like the Ohtani interpreter gambling controversy, it felt like they wrapped that up in a week. Mm-hmm. And so I have a little bit of problem. I have a big problem with that. Like, you know, this is your guy. He's with you. Ohtani wasn't married at the time. Like, this guy's with you constantly. You're reading body language if all of a sudden, you know, you've lost $5 million. I mean, unless he has a great poker face, well, hopefully he didn't play poker either, but it feels like there's something more there. I just don't know if I can let Ohtani off the hook and say, how do you not get, you know, like any update from your bank? Hey, somebody just, withdrew $5 million. I find that hard to believe. Ohtani's made a lot of money, but I would think that the bank would just make sure that you knew that somebody, my bank called me today and said, hey, a fraud alert, and they looked at my penmanship that doesn't match my other checks that I wrote. It was for $16,000, but they called me. So that's just on penmanship, not, hey, you know, somehow $5 million is missing, another $5 million. And when you're betting and losing $40 million,
0: what a cool.
6: I find that hard to believe, right?
0: Yeah. That's
2: I clearly got to change my bank. My bank doesn't call me for anything. Either that or I'm not making nearly enough money for my bank to call me.
0: No kidding.
2: Dan, John Morosi is reporting that the Dodgers' interest in Tarek Skubal has increased because they're not sure about Shohei's availability to pitch. Are you in the camp where you think it's better for the game if markets like the Dodgers and the Yankees are in the World Series and competitive, or are you just fatigued on the Dodgers just getting everybody all the time?
6: Well, the Dodgers didn't do anything wrong. They just took advantage of an opportunity. Because growing up or covering sports in the Northeast for almost my entire career, the Yankees were the evil empire. Everybody hated the Yankees. And then all of a sudden, the Yankees came back to earth, and then everybody was okay. Suddenly, they weren't the evil empire. The Dodgers have done what they were allowed to do, you know, loopholes, whatever it is. But my biggest problem is I want minimum spending brought up. You know, Pittsburgh's making a profit, and Minnesota's making a profit, and Cincinnati's making a profit. I want to make sure that you're at least spending some of this money, because it'd be easy for me if I'm an owner in Pittsburgh and say, hey, we can't compete. We get high draft picks. We'll send Paul Skeens, somewhere soon. I just don't like that. But I do think that we're headed for a lockout. I don't know if we'll have baseball next year. I just get that feeling because they might look at this and say, if we don't do, and I think baseball's, you know, I think this commissioner's done some good things. I really do. I have a problem with the runner on second base, that kind of nonsense. But I think he's done some positive things. I look at the Dodgers and say they're fun to watch. I grew up in a kind of an environment with sports where there was always that one team you wanted to knock off. I just think it's gotten out of hand where you're going to get Tarek Skubal. And I never thought maybe the Yankees, but, you know, you just don't want that. You want to have a little bit of a surprise. You want to have an underdog story. So I think we're headed for a lockout just because the Dodgers are great at spending money.
1: Yeah, and I think finding that sweet spot will be a big talking point here coming up in Major League Baseball. It has been one in the NBA with the aprons and how tight the windows are getting for teams. How long you can keep a real dynasty together, if you can have a dynasty whatsoever. Do you think there's a sweet spot in the middle, maybe above where the NBA is, where you can still have the evil empires? Like, I still love when a league has to chase Tom Brady or the whole league has to chase Michael Jordan. But there has to be a sweet spot in there somewhere. And do you think that they can find that?
6: Well, you know, they changed the rules with the second apron. Like, they want to have some parity. And we've had eight different champions in the last 8 years. The NBA has done what it set out to do, to have Oklahoma City, small market, San Antonio, small market. You've given everybody an opportunity. And I think as a commissioner, that's what you would want to convey to your fan base and to your owners. You know, with football, you have that built in because everybody's playing with the same amount of money. Baseball, it's just different. Now, you can go above the cap like the Golden State Warriors did. I mean, they spent money, and I have no problem with that. If my ownership wants to spend money, great. I just want to make sure it's the disparity is not so wide that it's kind of laughable. You know, you can have the Marlins, and then you have the Dodgers, and they both play in the National League, and I think the optics are terrible with that. But I want to see these owners spend money who don't normally spend money. The other ones, they're going to spend money because they know their bottom line is a championship.
0: We're chatting with Dan Patrick, the Dan Patrick Show, every morning here on TSN Radio. All right, let's look into the future, Dan. The Philadelphia 76ers win the NBA championship next year. What does that mean for the legacy of LeBron James?
6: I don't think his legacy changes. And he's damned if he doesn't, or he does. You know, if he took the money and went to Golden State, or and then people would say, oh, you got to be like Durant. You know, you're going to go there. If he went back to Cleveland, it would be like, oh, so you know, you don't want to be a champion. No, it just, whatever he was going to do, it felt like he was going to get criticized. I thought this was obviously the most surprising, but I think he took the biggest chance. He doesn't know Philly. He knew Cleveland. He knew Miami. He could have gone with Steph Curry. The Lakers didn't want him. So, you know, when people are like, oh, you know, Barkley telling me yesterday, oh, he's stacking his teams. Well, he didn't stack the Lakers. They were terrible the last 5 years with Kobe. He went there, then they got Anthony Davis. So it wasn't stacked. When he went back to Cleveland, well, they were terrible, so they got the number one pick and had Kyrie Irving. So he comes back and he brings in Kevin Love. Nobody goes, oh, you're bringing in Kevin Love, you're going to win the title. Miami, he stacked. I'll grant you that. Philly, on paper, the best team, but the best team doesn't always win. It doesn't usually win when you're throwing together talent like that. I think it's going to take at least half a season for us to, you know, kind of see what is emblematic of how good they're going to be. It happened in Miami. They weren't great out of the gate. It took a while. They lost in the finals to the Mavs. But I think Philly, just the possibilities there are a lot of fun. And I think LeBron these last 2 years playing that role of, what do you want me to be each night? Facilitator, score, whatever it is, what do you want me to be? He's going to be a point guard for this team. And I think that to me is fascinating of, you know, what's the final chapter going to be like? Maybe I get to 5 titles and I can be like Kobe or Magic. But no matter what he does, even if he wins 6, they're just going to go, yeah, but Mike never did that. Mike didn't have to, no matter what.
0: Yeah, he can't win that. That's not going to change.
6: So, but I did have Jim Jackson, former NBA player, Clippers announcer, who said something interesting. He goes, I think in 15 years, this younger audience will look at LeBron more favorably and might look at him as the GOAT over Michael Jordan. Now, I don't agree, because Mike is omnipresent. People are still wearing his shoes. You know, he's still around. He put out that documentary, and that was a direct hit to LeBron and his fans. LeBron wins in the bubble. Mike decides that all of that video that they were shooting when he played, now you're going to do a documentary because you want to remind everybody of just how great you were. I don't think LeBron can ever escape that. I think he's resigned to the fact of, this is who I am. I think he has the best resume in basketball history, but Mike's the greatest player of all time.
1: Dan, I'm so curious how this works from a basketball sense. Eventually the season has to start and they have to play actual games with LeBron and the Sixers. And having him play the point, I think, is fascinating, going back to the championship year in L.A., but how Jaylen Brown and Maxey and Edgecombe and Embiid fit together may not be the smoothest off the top. I agree with you that probably half a season may look clunky for a little bit. By the time they figure this out, at the end of the season, round one of the playoffs, if Embiid is healthy, how do you think that looks? And how effective do you think it can be if Nick Nurse can pull this all together?
6: Well, you do have a championship coach to begin with, and I think, I don't care about Embiid during the regular season as much as I want to know what he's going to be like in April and May. Put him on a minutes restriction. I think it's Maxey's team. You know, kind of like it was Wade's team in Miami, but everybody realized it was LeBron's. Jaylen Brown comes in, and I think he's the tricky part of all of this. They couldn't wait to get him out of Boston. They didn't like him in the locker room. He was a great player. So much so you trade him in the division. I mean, good God, that's a slap in the face. Does he want to get 30 a night and prove that he, is better than Jason Tatum? Maxey and, you know, Edgecombe is a really good player as well. But I think this is where LeBron might do his best work of being that facilitator and mediator. where you're going to have to, you're going to have to teach. This is on the job training. And I think that'll be the tricky part. But, you know, I can't have Embiid play back to backs and maybe 25 minutes, but LeBron might play the role that Draymond Green played at Golden State, that, I'm going to be your point forward here. And hopefully you can get everybody to buy in. Because if it's, you know, Dwayne Wade bought in Miami. If D. Wade goes, hey, this is my team, he was smart enough to know I'm going to acquiesce to LeBron. And you get Bosch, and that made it work. But only because D. Wade made it work. I think you've got to get some guys to understand the bigger picture of how about we all get to hold a trophy, not just one person.
7: Dan, we saw you talking about your retirement today. I just want you to know we're hoping you're going to pull a Brett Favre on us and come back a few times. Is that possible or what?
6: I don't know. It was one of those moments where a caller said, hey, what if your wife said don't retire? Well, I met her when we both worked at CNN, so she knows the business. And we have honest conversations about it. She said, I just don't know if you're going to be happy not working. And I said, no, I won't be happy. But I also, I want the show to continue, get another person in there, give a younger person the opportunity. I didn't want to be Willie Mays in center field with the Mets. Mm-hmm. And I went through some health issues for 12 years that I didn't want to do work anymore. I couldn't physically go and do work anymore. But thankfully I had work as an outlet. And it kind of saved me. But, you know, I've done, stem cell treatment in Panama that kind of saved my career. There's part of me that would love to continue to do it. But I also want to make sure it's in good hands and I pay it forward. I know what it's like to be stuck, and I was stuck at ESPN the last couple of years. I was miserable. I had a great job. I didn't want to be there. It wasn't challenging. It wasn't fun. I didn't like the people who were running it. And, you know, I want to be the boss who can help others, younger people. And so that's a long-winded way of saying I thought about it, but I don't know. Once I made up my mind.
7: Okay.
6: My wife is listening in the other room, by the way. So I'm sure there's going to be a larger conversation, but it's tough. Like this is what we all strive for. You strive for that familiarity, that friendship, that fun, the challenge. You know, when we started, we were nobody. We were working in my attic for the first 3 years. I did my show out of my house. But, you know, I love being the underdog and fighting and treating every day like the Super Bowl. And so it's, you know, you can never replicate that in anything. That's why when guys retire and then they go, you know what? This sucks. Yep. I want to go back.
7: That's right.
6: I'll fight that. I will fight that, but I'm not going to be Sugar Ray Leonard or Favre or Michael Jordan and come back.
7: Okay.
6: When I walk out the door, I'm going to walk out the door. But I'm screaming out the door. But mm-hmm. Yeah, it's tough.
7: Okay,
6: it's tough.
7: Well,
6: it's
7: you got
6: tough.
7: Time. You still got time. You still got time. We're not pushing you out.
6: Yes, don't hold me to any of this because. Who knows? I just might do something stupid.
7: Okay.
6: One day,
7: so. We love hearing that. We love stupid.
2: We love stupid.
7: Basically
2: things.
7: How we operate on a daily basis.
6: Yeah, right. Made a career out of it.
7: Absolutely.
6: And thank you guys for having me on.
7: You so got it.
6: Great. I appreciate the questions.
7: We'll do it again soon. Thank you, Dan.
6: All right, guys. Thank you. Bye.
7: Dan Patrick.
2: What a legend.
7: Dan Patrick Show. Yeah, it's interesting. I think he's called a shot in a couple of years. That he's going to retire, but now you can see, you never know, anything's possible. But
2: it's hard to let go of a really fun job.
7: It's a great, great show.
2: You work in the toy department.
7: Yeah, it really is. And there's always more coming. You know, that's the amazing thing is, you know, the idea of, like, if you
0: stop doing the show, and then next week something crazy happens. You're like, man, I'd love to be able to talk about that or dive into that. And, you know, we talked about LeBron there. Not that it's ever in question, like, the magnitude of LeBron and what he represents, but there has been, like, crazy stories in the NBA, and his just completely dwarfs all of them. Like, Giannis is in Miami, and no one is talking
2: about it. No one's talking about it at all. Nope.
0: Like, the Kawhi stuff, now I guess the latest report just came out of ESPN, Doogie sent it, that this investigation may go into 2027. If that happens, if I'm the Raptors, I am like running through the door of Adam Silver and saying, you got to snap out of it. What the hell are you doing here? Like, I guess, you know, I get it. I think the reason it could go into 27 is there's pushback, and maybe there's
2: But how do you make that deal if you think that there's any chance this could happen?
0: I don't know.
2: Like, how do you say to BI now, come on back?
0: You can't. That's the thing. Like, that's pro sports. You get paid. You got to go out and play. But I do not think it's tenable to expect Brandon Ingram to step back into that dressing room and think that they want him there, or that the fans want him there. Like, that's another thing. This was such a feel-good story. Like, Kawhi's coming back to Toronto. And I think it's imperative. What else are you doing other than figuring this out? I guess that's the way I would phrase it.
2: And
0: what else are you doing in July if you're Adam Silver?
1: What else is
2: that's a very good point.
0: Than figuring this story out?
2: And it puts the Raptors in a worse spot because this was such a shot in the arm to them. Not only are you going back to what you were, but you're going back to, like, knowing what you could have been.
0: Yes.
2: And now in an even worse place.
0: This better be rectified.
1: This just got so far out of the barn, and it's just such a mess for everyone. Even the language of the reporting from ESPN, like, if the parties don't agree on the findings of the settlement or involve...
2: Of course they're not going to agree.
1: Come on, of course
2: not. That's the whole idea of coming down with a ruling after an investigation.
1: Says, you know what, Mr. Silver, you nailed it.
2: Yeah.
1: You got me. What are we doing?
0: Like, the player would be entitled to an appeal process, but I can't imagine, like, the owner can't. Can he? Like, unless you're going to sue the league if you're Steve Ballmer. But if you're Ballmer, you have to just chew on whatever comes out.
2: Yes.
1: That's one big factor, I think. I've heard Brian Windhorst bring this up, that if you are going to go into a legal battle with anyone on the planet, Steve Ballmer is probably at the bottom of the list of who you want. If anyone's going to out-lawyer a league, you got to be airtight. And maybe that's a factor, but at a certain point, you can't hold up an organization. Two franchises are on pause because of this.
0: Right.
1: It's ridiculous.
0: Yeah, and a marquee superstar future Hall of Fame player is right in the middle of it.
2: I love that the Vancouver game is going to be... Isn't that going to be the Clippers and Raptors?
0: Is that the plan?
2: I believe they just announced this, that they have the few different preseason games that they're going to play. And
0: like, they're going to Quebec City, I believe, and they're playing
2: Yes,
0: Miami
2: and I believe
0: and
2: the Vancouver
0: City.
2: Game, maybe I'm just spouting off on something.
0: I don't know that.
2: Is the Clippers and... like, what a mess that'll be.
0: That'd be great. That's good planning. Yeah. Well, we'll see. I mean, if it goes into 27, if you're the Raptors, like, obviously you pulled the deal off the table, right? You're right on that.
2: Yeah. Curry. Okay.
0: Yes. Clippers and
2: I'm very rarely right. It just,
0: Vancouver.
2: Causes pause.
0: You hammered that one. But, that just seems completely untenable how you could allow, like, you got to get it right. I understand it. It's significant. It's cap circumvention. It's literally them creating a company and spending money on the side and who's getting that money and all that kind of stuff. I get it. But Pablo Torre blew this open like 6 months ago or whatever
1: it
0: was.
1: A while.
0: Yeah. Like, kind of get going here. Like, this is the thing that it's like CBA negotiations. Why aren't you just in the room knocking this out? What are we waiting for? Best bet still to come later in the hour. Overdrive continues. TSN 1050 and on the TSN app.
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9: Westbound on the Gardner approaching Parkside Drive. There is a stalled vehicle. The left lane is blocked. Delays back through Jarvis. Northbound DVP. Slowdowns from Baby Bloor up to the 401. Westbound 401 in the collector lanes through Leslie. It's a stopped vehicle in the right lane. Kipling and Steele's fire crews are on scene for a crash. 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
24: You can never, never ask me to stop drinking. Do you understand?
25: I do. I really do.
26: One bourbon, one scotch, one beer.
7: All right, role play level of concern. Very simple stuff. We've only got one each here, so we're not going to overcomplicate this. Okay, where we're all going to be assigned someone, and then a situation comes up. You guys know how to play role play. It's either no concern whatsoever, pine on the patio, or nuclear levels of concern. That would be Nick Cage leaving Las Vegas. Okay, Keegan, you're playing the role of Ross Atkins.
1: Excellent.
7: I'm sure you've been waiting to do this for a long time.
1: Excellent.
7: You're playing the role of Ross Atkins. What is your level of concern? Shane Bieber's start last night depleted his trade value significantly.
1: I'm a Rick Bushwood.
7: Okay.
27: Six Bush Light, six Bud Light, and I love them, tall boys.
1: Because if that happened to Kevin Gausman, it would just be a pint in the patio. Because I could point to his last 140 starts in Toronto and say, hey, this is an outlier. He's been very good for a long time. Don't worry about it. Shane Bieber missed last season coming back from Tommy John. This season missed the first half of the season with some kind of leftover rehab from that and fatigue. So it's very much about what have you done lately.
7: Mm-hmm.
1: And lately, he just walked six guys in the first inning. Now, I think that a smart organization will still look at that and say, okay, outlier, Bieber's stuff is back. But they're not going to tell Ross Atkins that. They are going to BS him a little bit and say, ooh, man, it's like buying a car. Oh, I don't know about that.
7: Yeah.
1: Oh, that mileage is a little high, even if it's exactly what you're looking for. You're trying to negotiate, and Shane Bieber just left that wide open for another team's GM to say, what was that?
7: Yeah.
1: We're not going to give you what you want.
7: Yeah. I mean, does he have another start before the trade deadline? I don't believe so, because we're off tomorrow, then three on the weekend, so that's it.
0: That's it.
7: You know, that's the last time.
0: I'd be even higher. I'd be Nick Cage.
1: Yeah, right.
0: Like that did absolutely nothing for you. Made your life so much worse.
7: Such a bad start last night. Like, really bizarre
1: stuff. When you talk about timing, it doesn't get any worse.
7: No.
1: I mean, my Lord.
7: Yeah, when Brendan Little's coming in the first inning, you're like, this is really not a
1: double barrel first inning bullpen with Brendan Little?
7: Yeah.
1: Yikes.
7: Not ideal.
1: Oh, you won't.
7: Okay, Kara, you're playing the role of Nick Nurse.
0: Okay.
7: Nick Nurse, the head coach of the Philadelphia 76ers.
0: Okay.
7: What is your level of concern? If you don't get off to a hot start, you're going to lose your job.
0: Oh, like a six pack.
7: Okay.
0: I'm pretty low on that. I mean, Dan Patrick said it beautifully. They're going to be growing pains. And you never know what you're going to get with Joel Embiid. There's going to be injuries are going to happen. You're bringing in two massively new faces. You got young guys still progressing. I think it's going to take a minute, and I think that the Philly organization is going to be a little patient.
7: Yeah.
0: With Nick Nurse.
7: Okay.
0: I think when you look at the number, the different personalities that are out in there, if you think Nick Nurse is really pulling the reins now that LeBron's there, it's not really happening.
7: But
0: I don't know that you can really blame Nick Nurse for much of anything that happens this season.
7: That is reasonable. Now, I don't believe LeBron he's not in a position today where he would have been years ago, where he could basically get the coach fired if he wanted to. Now, Rich Paul still holds more weight than anybody. And if LeBron calls up and goes, I'm not sure I'm loving what's going on with Nick Nurse, that probably goes up the chain.
0: Sure.
7: I'm not saying that that's what you're suggesting, but he was a Daryl Morey guy. It's a different front office. It's a different executive team. Like, Nick Nurse is not working for the people who brought him in there. And they're not going to punt LeBron. It's not going to be his fault. They just went all in on Jaylen Brown. They're going to give him the runway. The only move is if it's ugly is the coach is getting fired.
1: You know who that reminds me of would be 2023-24 with the Bucks, Adrian Griffin,
7: mm-hmm.
1: when they were 30-12, 30-13. Like, it seemed like it was going real well, but certain teams get themselves in that situation where everything else is kind of untouchable.
0: Someone has to be the sacrificial lamb.
1: Whether it's their fault or not. Usually it's not, even though we don't want to admit that. Usually it's not.
7: Yep.
1: But they're easiest to fire.
7: That's the reality. And that doesn't mean it's going to happen. And that doesn't mean, like, I think Nick is pretty confident. Like, Nick's going to be pretty confident. He's going to have a game plan. He's handled crazy scenarios before. His first
0: he's got
7: year,
0: the championship pedigree now.
7: He's got the pedigree. I think he's a very well-respected guy. But this is all eyes on you.
0: I'm being told Nick Nurse is a clutch sports guy, so that might help save Nick's
7: job. That's an interesting detail. Now, he is way down the list of clutch sports
0: guys. He's not on Rich Paul's speed dial or anything.
7: I would think the guy who he's coaching could probably get to
1: that is interesting.
7: Rich Paul
1: quicker. I can't believe we're talking about Rich Paul without listing his agency and podcast.
7: And podcast.
1: We were allowed to do that.
7: Which, that is one of the more phenomenal new age developments in media. When Shams Charania tweeted out that LeBron is going to Philly, he listed Rich Paul's podcast.
1: The podcast.
7: In the tweet.
0: It's a different world we're living
1: in.
0: He
1: doesn't have one. My goodness.
7: Yeah, that's true. That is valid. All right, I'm playing the role of Matthew Darche, the GM of the New York Islanders.
1: Ooh.
7: What is my level of concern? Matthew Schaefer's contract will blow past Celebrini's cap hit. I'll go Rick Bushwood because I like the clip. But
27: six Bush Light, six Bud Light, and I love them, Tall Boys.
7: I think,
0: just to hear the clip.
7: In a way, you're hoping for that because that means Schaefer's proven it again this year. Like, it's not a bad thing if you have to make him the highest paid player in the league. You're doing that because you think, wow, we have one of the best players and a guy that's likely trending towards being the best defenseman in the league. And based on first impressions, that's exactly what the projection is. Now, he's got to follow through on it. But if this time next year they're paying Schaefer 5 years, $20 million, then he did that. That's a very good sign. It's a very good sign. But I'm also, if I'm Darche today, I'm not convinced that's going to happen because Celebrini has already done it. And Celebrini, like, he had an unbelievable year last year where I'm not sure Schaefer can match that in terms of the equivalent
0: kind
7: of defenseman. Yeah, like Celebrini was,
0: well, the
7: was
0: position,
7: third or fourth in points. And,
0: yeah, the position alone, like you're just not going to
7: make exactly.
0: The
7: like what
0: money.
7: Is Schaefer going to be an 80-point guy next year and play and lead the league in minutes played and drag them right to a playoff spot? I mean, it's possible he was that good this year, but I just I wouldn't be bracing for that. I think it's more likely you get some, you know, sophomore slump a little bit or some, you know, trials and tribulations. You get a new coach he's got to deal with. You're not living off the same kind of adrenaline of being a rookie. You know, it's just, it's what Celebrini did in year two is generally the outlier. It's more likely that it's more of just an, you know, you're steady kind of moving forward. And Schaefer,
1: high bar, man.
7: Yeah, yeah, it's a very high bar, I guess is what I'm trying
0: he's
7: to say.
0: He's still so young too, yeah. Matthew Schaefer. Like there's got to be some growing pains at some point.
7: Yes. And that's, even if there are growing pains, he's still going to have a ton of leverage and they're going to pay him a fortune. But I don't know if it will necessarily blow past the cap hit that Celebrini signed for today at $18.8 million. But again, I don't think that that would be something Matthew Darche would be against, because if he does have to pay him that, that means Schaefer's just continued to grow and grow and grow.
0: Yeah, that's a good point.
7: And that's a real positive if you're a GM, right? All right, good stuff. Role play.
1: I like that.
7: Yeah, gotta like.
1: I love
7: role
1: the theme
7: play.
1: Song, man. Anytime I can hear George Thorogood, my life gets a little bit better.
7: The great song.
1: What a song!
7: It's a great, great song. It's just one of those songs everyone knows.
1: I tell you what, way back when I was my year out of high school, my buddy had a 1989 pickup he bought for $20, and we stuck it in his garage to fix it up for the entire summer. And in that garage was a cassette player that could not open, and locked inside it was that cassette tape. Of George Thorogood.
7: No way.
1: And did we listen to that song? I tell you.
7: You'd have
1: to. We have bourbons, scotches, and beers. What a song.
0: That should be the new level of concern. In your buddy's car with the bourbon.
7: Yeah.
0: And the cassette.
7: 89 pickup truck.
0: There you go.
1: An all-time
7: garage. Yeah, it is a great song. It is. All you need is one of those. Like, easier said than done. But if you're an artist, you get one big, even if you're a one-hit wonder, you made it. Like,
0: you'd
7: make a lot of
0: forever.
7: Money off that.
0: Yeah.
7: Absolutely. Especially if it's like an actually great song. Like, there's some one-hit wonders, every decade's got them where, it's an okay song, I remember that song. But if you get someone that made, like, a true classic.
1: They're not Thorogoods.
7: They're not Thorogoods. That's right. And I'm not suggesting he doesn't have more of a catalog. I'm sure he does. I'm not familiar with it.
1: Yeah, we're going to get blown up by a Thorogood.
7: Yeah.
1: There's people who follow him around like fish.
7: Right, exactly. You know? Yeah. There are deadheads. There's Thorogood heads out there, you know, following him around or whatever. I don't know. But, yeah, it is a great song. There you go. Role play level of concern. All right, we'll come back with our best bets powered by FanDuel. Put a cap on a busy afternoon. Overdrive continues. 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
3: That's a busy commute on the 401 both directions across the city. A couple of new issues. You'll find East 401 at the Allen in the Collectors. It's a broken down vehicle in the right lane. And then eastbound 401 Collectors past Port Union. A collision blocks the right lane. West 401 heavy going from Warden all the way across towards the 427. Westbound on the Gardner approaching Parkside Drive. Stalled vehicle blocks the right lane. Westbound Steeles at Kipling. Left lane is blocked with a crash. There's no shortcut for saving time, but saving money is simple. 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

0: 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All right, there you go. That's a good one. Track. I like track. That. I don't know who's coming up with these keywords, but
1: they're on
0: what
1: fire.
0: A week, man.
2: Does
0: they're having a great
2: free reign to like just come up with whatever word he wants to make you say?
0: I don't know.
2: Because I would have a lot more fun with that, Doogie, if I were you.
0: Was that you, Doogie, or is there someone higher up the chain? Like, this goes way up the chain at TSN, I would
3: throwing
0: guess.
3: Me under the bus here.
2: I'm just saying, not like, me. Come up with a better... Like, you have free reign to make Hayes say whatever word you want.
3: I'm just going to order here.
0: Okay.
1: We should have O-Dog at home picking it out each day.
0: Yeah.
1: Just email it in.
2: But he's no one knows it's O-Dog.
0: Yeah.
2: There's no accountability on his end. It'd be great.
0: What would be the words? That's actually a really good. That's something we should do some week is like some O-Dog giveaway where there are words that are associated with him.
2: Like ketchup. Something like that. Okay.
0: Exactly. Sour keys. You know, there's a number of things I'm sure people could come up with. We could get help from the audience as well on that. But, yeah, that's the word you're looking for. Best Bets powered by FanDuel. Make your picks, assemble a same-game parlay in seconds on the FanDuel Sportsbook app. The Rocket Mortgage down in Detroit. This next year is a regular season for the PGA Tour, and then they're going to move to the
2: track. And then the two-tier goes? Okay.
0: And I can't imagine Detroit and the Rocket Mortgage is going to make it.

0: Feels like a tier two type of event. Yet the field this week is a phenomenal field. Ricky Fowler has won it before. I'm going to go deep into the top 20 prop bets. You're getting plus money on Ricky. I got Ricky top 20 at the Rocket Mortgage, paying plus 180. That's my solo bet.
1: Right.
0: This is how crazy, you know, winning and, you know, getting your name out is for obvious reasons. Jackson Koivun, who won last week at the 3M. I think he was like 44 to 1 or something like that. I think Scully might have picked him.
2: Come on.
0: All Talk Canada. I think he did.
2: Wow.
0: Koivun, with a great field, has the fourth shortest odds. He's 18 to 1 to win it.
1: I was going to ask about him after we talked about him yesterday.
0: Yeah.
1: That's some public money coming in, I think.
0: Like, I get it, but there's no way he's
2: not
0: going to
2: replicate
0: back.
2: That.
0: Like, there's no chance. The only, like, Cameron Young, Chris Goddard, Xander Schauffele are ahead of him. To put that into perspective, again, Schauffele is not what he was 2 years ago. But Schauffele is Schauffele. Like, he's a great, great player. Multiple major winner. Lock for the Ryder Cup, President's Cup, and everything. He's 16 to 1, and Koivun's 18 to 1.
2: Yeah, that's wild.
0: Like, Wyndham Clark, Siwoo Kim behind him. Russell Henley, Matsuyama, Cantlay, Spahn, Griffin, Akshay, Bradley, wow. Harris English. Bridgman's had a really good year. All these guys have way, way worse odds to win it than Jackson Koivun, which is crazy. Like, I get he's a phenom and he just won't understand
2: that. But I think you're right. It's public money.
0: Yeah, there's no way he's going back to back. Like, who's betting him at 18 to 1? That's an insane bet.
2: There's no way it's happening.
0: Somebody must be. Like, or the line would adjust. And maybe it will by, you know, tee off tomorrow. 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All right, Jays with a win today. They're off tomorrow. And then back home on Friday.
1: TikTok and the deadline, man. This is a weird time of year because it feels like when I'm in November and December, when I know I'm going to have to work at a weird hour sometime coming up, but I don't quite know when.
0: Right. Anything can happen.
1: And I'll tell you what, it will be when I, you know, tell my girlfriend, let's go out for a nice dinner. It'll be then. It'll be at 11 p.m., you know. I have written some stories in some wild places over the years in a variety of states of mind.
0: Is that when the phone is a benefit? Like you're not bringing the laptop out for a nice dinner.
1: No, God bless docs. You know, you can hop into a document, but it pops up in weird times, man. I remember a few years back, we were in San Francisco for a series and I was in the middle of the Alcatraz tour when some Jays news broke. Yeah. Not even big, but an injury or something. And I'm just sitting on a bench in the Alcatraz prison writing a story on my phone. I remember the 2023 MLB draft. I already had tickets to a concert that night that I could not shake. So I pre-wrote a bit of a story on my phone. And when the Blue Jays drafted Arjun Namala, I sat down while Beyonce played one more song. And I banged out the rest of the story.
0: Good man.
1: You know, it's called professional.
0: That is professional.
1: Quite frankly. But you gotta be ready when it comes. And thankfully I behave myself a little more these days.
0: Yep.
1: There's not as many nights where I'm handing laptops back and forth at a bar at 11 p.m. saying, does this make sense?
2: Yeah. Oh no.
1: But these are nervous days, I tell you. You don't want to take that midday nap because it could happen anytime. But I think it's going to go right down to Monday. Honestly, this is so jammed up right now.
0: Feels that way. Like, no, it's not like the rest of the league is proactive right now either.
1: No.
0: Like, nothing is happening.
2: No, it's been quiet.
0: Yeah, it's kind of bizarre.
2: Quiet. And so they got St. Louis coming up next. St. Louis hasn't been good. Jays win 3 straight.
0: Ooh.
2: Then they take a couple from Houston.
0: Mm-hmm.
2: How many games in a row would the Jays have to win where you're like, huh?
1: This is getting a little tight because when I look at where they are now, 5 back, what's the number back they'd need to be in the wild card?
2: Right.
3: Well, that's
1: 3
3: that's
1: gets it, interesting.
2: Exactly. Yes.
1: 2.5 is undeniably interesting. And this could be one where the Blue Jays half sell and they say, you know what? Screw it. There's some guys that we need to sell. We're going to take back and go out and buy one or two players. Like Steve Phillips and I were talking about that today on SC. Buy one or two players back for the future. Maybe you see what happens. The rest of this year, free it up, let it ride, let it rip.
0: Well, they have 53 games left. You know, history would suggest they need probably 36 more wins to make the wild card. Like, and that's the thing. You do the math. Like, even if they're low, like, is anyone going to have that winning percentage the rest of the year? Maybe a couple teams kind of do that down the stretch. But, like, I got to think. I know where it currently stands, but usually it's 85, 86, 87 wins.
1: Yeah.
0: Right?
2: Like yep.
0: It's kind of every year Should it's be. Around the same. Like maybe this year it's 84. Maybe. But even that, they'd need to win 34, their final 53.
2: It seems out of hand. But you, when you look at just five games back, it's there's still a lot of baseball to play.
0: Okay, look at you, optimistic.
2: I don't know. I'm not saying I'm optimistic. I'm just saying. I'm curious.
0: I got you.
3: Do the math.
0: Do the math. Exactly. Thank you, Rick Bushwood. All right, guys. Great stuff. Thanks for doing this. Good seeing both of you, as always. Thanks to everyone behind the scenes for helping out. We appreciate it. Everyone for tuning in today. TV, radio, podcast, web, up on YouTube Live, streaming soon up on Crave. We're out of here. Enjoy your evenings. Enjoy the games tonight. We're back tomorrow at
1: 4 p.m.
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5: Jamming up on the westbound Gardner once again from Jarvis to Parkside. Looks like we do have problems once again in the right lane. Northbound DVP, heavy delays. Bayview Bloor all the way up to the 401. 401 heavily traveled both directions across the city. Looks like troubles, though, on the east 401 collections at the Allen have cleared. Northbound 400 at Langstaff, stalled vehicle in the left lane. And then further up towards Bass Pro Mills, two left lanes are blocked with a collision cleanup. Renting, protect what matters to you with tenant insurance from Desjardins Insurance. 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From the News Talk 1010 Traffic Center, I'm Jennifer Young.
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0: 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Brian Hayes, Keegan Matheson, Kara Waglin in studio today. How's everyone doing?
1: Well, Hayes.
2: I already messed up my mic, so it's...
0: What happened? What are you doing?
2: Every time... Well, there's gaps between when I come in here, and every time I forget... Is red mean I'm live or does gray
0: yes,
2: mean I'm live?
0: Red is on.
2: But red means stop, and it messes with my head every single time I'm in here, and I just can't get it through my skull.
0: You want JP to run the operation?
2: No, I don't, because I also don't trust anyone.
0: I know.
2: So I want to run my own
0: problem.
2: Thing.
0: I respect it.
2: But I, Keegan, I kid you not, every single time I do the show, I have a moment of panic where I'm like, am I live? Am I not live? Do I need to turn my mic on?
0: You're on. It's got to be red. As long as it's red,
2: I figured it out.
0: Good.
2: We got
0: Keegan,
2: there.
0: Keegan, you have faith in JP. You allow him to basically run the whole operation.
2: You let them run your mic for you?
1: Everyone, absolutely. You know what? I took control actually yesterday. I graduated to adulthood here at TSN. I now control my own buttons. We got almost you. Had a miss at the end, you know, but I don't think I screwed it up too much yesterday.
0: No, you got it.
1: I've
0: you
1: simplified
0: it.
1: Myself. But I'm worried about it.
0: Yeah,
1: we're in certain control of the Starship.
0: You do the show long enough, you need to be able to control your own stuff.
1: It's like driving a stick shift.
0: Yeah, exactly. Like at some point, you just never know when you need to turn it off for whatever particular reason. But anyway, good to see you guys and tracking the Jays. They might actually find a way to win a series here, which is very exciting. After yesterday, we spent the whole day talking about Shane Bieber and his his possible trade value.
2: Ooh.
0: And if he
2: that
0: had a great
2: help.
0: Start last night, he was going to garner serious attention around the league. And then, of course, he doesn't even get out of the first inning.
1: It didn't go that way.
0: It did not go. It went the complete opposite way of positive.
1: The strangest I've seen all year. Like, this is a strange year. That was the strangest inning of baseball I've seen. If Trey Savage does that, okay. He throws the baseball very hard. If Dylan Cease does that, he throws real hard. Sometimes you start to spray it. This is the control artist.
0: Yeah.
1: And suddenly he had no idea where it was going. I know John Schneider told media down there in Washington that it was humid, the ball was sweaty and slipping out. I guess Washington had drier hands. I don't know.
2: Okay.
1: Yeah.
0: Late start. Maybe
2: sure.
0: Grant him that. I don't know.
2: I love all the people online who are like, this is how badly Shane Bieber wants to be in Toronto.
0: Yeah. Maybe that's what it is, right? That was a big part of it when he opted in. It wasn't because his arm was falling off. It was because the clubhouse was so much fun, right? Like everyone bought into that. That's how high the vibes were that people allow themselves to be so delusional that Shane Bieber, who had been here for like 3 months, would put aside a massive contract to opt in because the clubhouse is so much fun, you know, and his family was so welcomed in Toronto. Like that's legitimately where we were.
1: You want to know the best way to take care of a family? Money.
0: Yes. Like a $60 million contract.
1: It makes things a lot easier.
0: I
1: can take care of people.
0: Exactly.
1: With money.
0: But that was a weird one last night. So anyway, we'll see what happens, you know, with the Jays today. And there's a lot going on in baseball. We got some video and some audio we're going to play a little bit later on. Don Mattingly and Bryce Harper. It's getting a little spicy down there in Philly. And obviously Donnie Baseball, a guy we're very familiar with up here. And I'm sure they're missing him. You know, I don't know what the tangible value is of Mattingly still being on the staff. I don't know what it would represent this year. I don't think it would hurt. But he's been gone. He's in Philly. He's obviously their GM or their manager now. And they've really turned it around ever since he got in there. So we'll play some audio that is causing a bit of a stir. That's coming up a little bit later on. But we got Dan Patrick coming up in about an hour. Mike Johnson willing to join us today because we've got a new bar set in the NHL. I would assume that's where he is. Macklin Celebrini signs a 5-year, $18.8 million deal.
2: Huge.
0: So now we have, like, think about how the bar has just moved and moved and moved. Obviously, Leo Carlson, that was significant. Bedard was not going to be the highest-paid player in the league. But Kaprizov, a year ago, moved it up. And then Carlson went above him, and now Celebrini's going above that. And, you know, it makes you wonder what McDavid's going to look like in 2 years and what Makar and Quinn Hughes could sign for. But this makes a lot of sense for both parties, in my opinion, because Celebrini, you know, I think I'm in the majority here. I can't imagine there's any pushback on this. Like, that's the next wave of great players, right? He's likely going to be the guy that the baton gets passed to by McDavid. I don't know when that's going to happen. Maybe it's next year. Maybe it's 2, 3, 5 years down the road. It's going to happen, though, at some point, based on how good he is. He's better than Leo Carlson. He's better than Connor Bedard, and his deal kicks in next year, so the cap will be even higher. I think if you're San Jose, what probably rattles your cage a little bit when you consider Carlson and Bedard is that they have established this new five-year term limit, which walks players right to free agency.
2: Yep.
0: Where if you can recall, when McDavid signed his deal, it was an eight-year deal. And you look back, it makes me look back on the McDavid deal, like the first one he signed out of entry level, as just a grand slam for Edmonton. Like he set a new bar, was the highest paid player in the league immediately. I think prior to that, might have been John Tavares had the highest cap hit or real close to it, or a couple guys at 11 million and he jumped to 12.5. But the fact that McDavid gave them an 8-year deal at that price, it was so fortunate. And, Celebrini's not rolling that way.
1: Oh, there's so much power in the player's hands now.
0: Big
1: this
0: time.
1: Is an exciting time to be a top end player in the NHL, man. Like I feel like we're getting into that mode you see in the NFL where every left guard who signs a deal, they're now the highest paid left guard. You've
0: always
1: heard of them.
0: Yep.
1: This is the highest paid D tackle. Like we saw it with defensemen, with Byram and the deal that he signed.
0: Mm-hmm.
1: But as the bar gets raised every single time, it's not just for young guys. We'll see it with more veteran guys like Jason Robertson coming up again soon.
0: Mm-hmm.
1: Every pocket, every age is going to have their deal to reach for. Man, and then we're going to start having conversations of can you fit two of these on the same roster? Can you go big with that? And the number of players in the NHL, I think, starting to get up into these ranges is exciting, guys. This movement, this big transaction headlines are what drag me in.
0: Man, so good.
1: So it's good. Great.
2: I found it interesting, though, because I was looking up when Crosby, you mentioned when McDavid signed his first contract out of the entry level in Crosby, the percentage of the cap are actually really comparable. Like,
1: yeah.
2: I think Crosby was 17%. McDavid was just over 16 and Macklin's 18, so a little bit more. But with the cap moving and stuff, it's not that far off from what they signed out of their entry level deal as well.
0: Exactly. But, and that's what they should be. Like the from Crosby to McDavid to Celebrini, like that's kind of the lineage over the last 20 years of the best players in the league. And, you know, the limitations on how long you can sign for have changed as well. When Sid came up, you could have signed for, I think, as long as you wanted to, basically. I think Ovi did that. I want to say Ovechkin signed for like a 12 or 13 year contract. McDavid, obviously the limit was 8, but Celebrini chose not to hit that. But what it does is just roll, you know, put pressure on the teams, San Jose, Chicago for Bedard, I guess Anaheim with Carlson, that, you know, you don't have the luxury of 8 years. Like 5 years is an eternity in pro sports. And I think San Jose is building towards something there. I think next year they probably take another step. I wouldn't be shocked if they made the playoffs.
2: But, in 2 years, they get Connor McDavid.
0: In
2: so.
0: 2 years, maybe. Are you willing? Now you're talking. Is that what you're claiming, that Connor McDavid's going to go down there?
2: More people aren't talking about this, because the first thing I thought about, and I think we've talked about this before, when they played in the Olympics together and you saw how much fun Connor McDavid was having playing with Macklin Celebrini, that was the first thing I thought about.
0: You connected them.
2: He is looking like he is having a great time.
1: They both of you get a puppy and you've already got a dog. He was running around on fire, man.
0: Yeah.
2: And you go to a warm weather place.
1: I love it.
2: Smaller market. They're not going to care as much. They're not going to hammer you for being Connor McDavid. They're already a competitive team. They're going to make the playoffs this year. They're going to be really good in 2 years. Why
0: You're
2: wouldn't
0: calling
2: you?
0: Your shot
2: Why
0: right off the
2: you?
0: Bat.
2: If
0: McDavid's
2: Edmonton does not progress, 100% he's got to get out of Edmonton.
0: Yeah, well, I think he will if they fall short.
2: Sure.
0: You know, I think the Babcock hiring is an example of that. They are willing to try anything here, and he's committed for the next 2 years, and they're going to try to win. And if they, and they're in a window where I don't know if they're good enough or not.
2: Yes.
0: They're certainly not as good as they were 2 years ago. But, and if they do win, then all bets are off. Does that open the door for him to leave, or does he all of a sudden say, hey, now we've proven we can win. Why would I leave? I want to win two or three or four or five. I don't know. But, you know, was in at the Olympics, it is a very good point to make, but they played on the same line. That's not going to happen. I can't imagine if they end up in San Jose. Why would you move one
2: thing?
0: You're going to have both of them up the middle of the ice. But you referenced something there, which I hope doesn't fall in line with the thinking of McDavid if and when it gets to a point where maybe he wants to go somewhere else. I hope he doesn't consider media pressure, people leaving him alone. I hate
2: that. How do you not consider it?
0: I understand that that's why everyone's flocking to Florida and flocking to Vegas, because down there it's just there's not a rabid fan base like there is up here. There's not a media contingency like there is up here. It's way down the list of priorities. Just in terms of the community. Doesn't mean there's not fans. There's a lot of fans. But the reality is, if you're in South Florida or in Vegas or in California, you know, they're talking football first and then college football, maybe high school football before they even get to your team, let alone baseball, basketball, et cetera. You're just further down. But like McDavid made that comment the other day at Hyman's golf tournament about McKenna. And he's like, well, he's going to have his hands full in Toronto. Yep. And I don't know exactly what he meant by that. If he meant they weren't a very good team last year, if he meant the hype that comes with it.
2: There's many things that probably
0: mean a lot of different things. And Connor's from Newmarket. He grew up a Leaf fan. He knows the market very well. He comes home immediately. You know, a lot of guys who maybe look at playing for the Leafs, they don't live that way when they're in the city. Mitch Marner's an example of that. Mitch went to Vegas. He came home really quick. I know that for a fact.
2: Yep.
0: He got home quickly. And that's fine. He's entitled to that. Everyone goes home. But it wasn't like, I'm out of Toronto. I'm never coming back. I don't like it here. I don't like Muskoka and all that kind of stuff. Guys love living here and love, you know, being here in the off season. But if it gets to a point where if you're McDavid and you decide I got to leave, I hope the only priority is what is going to give me the best opportunity to win.
2: For
0: and
2: sure.
0: If that's in Montreal, go to Montreal.
2: But
0: if it's in Calgary, go to Calgary.
2: In a couple of years, that might be San Jose.
0: It might be San
2: Jose. The way they're building this team, the way 100%. They're already looking good with this young core, they revamped the blue line this year. Like it's, I look at Connor McDavid, especially the last couple of years, and he just looks tired and dejected.
0: Well,
2: you know what I mean?
0: Back-to-back Cup finals and the Olympic gold.
2: For sure.
0: He's been
2: to
0: hit
2: get that
0: hard.
2: Close.
0: Yes.
2: For
0: that
2: sure.
0: would suck.
2: But then
0: That'd
2: you
0: be
2: see the behind-the-scenes stuff in the locker rooms that gets released, and you're like, man, he does not look like he's having a whole lot of fun. When he was playing with Mac in the Olympics, he looked like he was having some fun.
0: Well,
2: I don't know.
0: During
2: who
0: the
2: knows
0: group
2: if it's going to happen. But...
0: I don't think McDavid was having a great time when Jack Hughes scored overtime.
2: Probably
0: you
2: not.
0: Know, I don't think he took that stuffy and said, hey, Macklin, let's do a selfie over here.
1: It felt brand new.
2: Nathan McKinnon, who looked at that thing and was like...
0: And chucked it. He's like, this is the dumbest thing I've ever been
1: in
0: my life for.
1: McDavid, that was brand new feeling, though. Like, looking at him... having a great time.
2: Yeah.
1: Like, he looked like he was 16 again.
2: Well, he looked free, right?
1: Exactly.
2: He looked like he was enjoying the game.
1: We're
2: again.
1: Used to seeing the serious, stoic face of Connor McDavid. And if that's your jam, it's your jam. That's fine. But I was kind of surprised. And, I mean, I'm always disappointed to hear this brought up about the pressure, whether it be media, whether it be fans. So much of that's in your control. Get off Twitter. Don't look at your Instagram comments.
0: That's right.
1: Stay away from it. Approach it with a little bit of love in your heart instead of being adversarial to start. I think a lot of guys are approaching it with their fists already up, expecting it to be a fight. There are different ways to do this, man. And I'm surprised at how much this is being talked about lately. It's like this weird circuit we're on with former pro athletes talking about how making 60 mil isn't all that much. I feel like this just keeps coming up and coming up. And I don't think that a lot of these athletes realize how much of it, not all of it, but how much of it they can control with their approach to it, because it's a lot.
0: Yeah, you know what? Honestly, it's at the risk of getting all philosophical, that applies to almost every walk of life.
1: Mm-hmm.
0: You stay off social media, your view of the world is completely different.
2: Just put the phone down.
0: Yeah, and I'm not going to be a hypocrite here. That I'm not saying I live that lifestyle.
1: Yeah.
0: I don't. I'm online way too
2: much. Well, we kind of have to with our job, for sure.
0: Thank you. Exactly.
2: Yeah,
0: that's why
2: I blame my job.
0: That's why I'm doing it.
2: Yes.
0: At midnight, I'm doom scrolling about.
1: You open
0: you
1: up,
0: know,
1: and
0: what,
1: it's just compliment.
2: Why I was buying shoes last night online.
0: Yeah,
2: my
0: exactly.
2: job.
0: Like,
1: it pops up and it says, Brian Hayes, you looked very nice on television.
0: Always positive.
1: Yeah.
0: I do have the filters on Twitter in particular. Only positive interactions. But the reality is, you know, if you want to find a world that's dark, crazy, awful, falling apart, you can find it pretty quickly. And the same thing would apply with an athlete walking into any market. And, you know, it has been coming up a lot here. I think in Toronto in particular, it's come up. You know, the Marner thing was so extreme, so polarizing. The fact that he's a local guy, you know, and everyone had a different viewpoint on why it happened, how it happened, who's responsible for it. And that's just the reality. I think you look at the Jays, though, as an example of, you know, if you're Vladdy, that's internal pressure that's got to be on you.
1: Yep.
0: Like, if you're concerned about what Keegan's writing or what Kara and I are talking about, what are you doing? You got to be worried about your own stat line.
2: Yes.
0: That's doom scrolling. Like, I don't have a home run at home, dude. You don't need to jump online to figure that out. But for the most part, I think people have been respectful. Like, the criticism has been 100% warranted and fair, but no one's crossing a line with Vladdy Guerrero that I'm aware of.
1: And there's a line where it's just fair.
0: Yeah, exactly. Yeah.
1: And I remember even when I started on the beat 10 years ago, you'd walk in the next day and in the clubhouse there would be printouts of everything that had been written. And some days that would be like, oh, dear, I really went at a guy. You don't see that as much anymore, but guys are much more on social. They see what you say. They see clips from this. But the reason I always feel secure in that is that if I write a story that player X is playing terribly and getting beat to death by left-handed pitching and they have a problem with it, I will look at them in the clubhouse and say, I wrote that because you're playing bad and you're getting beat to death by left-handed pitching. It's what I think. I'm not BSing you here, okay? But if I write a story saying, you're an idiot, I don't like your body language, blah, blah, blah, that's over a line. And I don't see that line being crossed all that often by legitimate media, which is a shrinking group and a strange definition these days. You see that on social, which I think is something you can more control.
0: No, well, that's the thing. Like, social media, you know, it is what it is. And if you're on it, like, it's going to, again, you can find whatever you choose to find. And people can find you and connect with you. And
2: But Vladdy doesn't seem, I mean, you know Vladdy a heck of a lot better. I've never met Vladdy in person. He doesn't strike me as a person that that noise bothers him. He strikes me as a guy who wants the pressure because he wants to be the guy. He wants to be carrying the team. And so he's holding himself more accountable than anyone else is going to. Like, what probably bothers him right now is that he's crap. And that bothers him, not what everyone else is saying about him, but that he's not performing very well. But he doesn't strike me as the kind of guy, maybe I'm wrong, that really cares if the media or other people are saying you're having a crap season. Because he's like, yeah, I am having a crap season, and that's on me.
0: It's probably true to an extent. I think, you know, in the end, you're still going to feel it. You know, you'd prefer positive feedback, but if
2: everybody does.
0: But if you don't supply, you know, the stat line, you're not going to get it.
2: I don't think he's going home at night and worrying about it, though.
0: No.
2: I'm worried about what people are saying about him. He's worrying about, okay, how do I get out of this slump?
0: I would hope so. I think every great athlete, that it has to be internal. I mean, and that's the thing with, like, you talk about McDavid. You know, he understands his legacy. He's well aware of it. He's the best player of this generation. Some people would suggest he's the greatest player to ever play.
2: Yep.
0: Like, that is a heavy crown to wear. Like, that's how great he is. And I hope he wins in Edmonton. Like, I want to see that story be complete, because he's been, you know, I've been lucky enough to cover him and talk about him and watch him play, and he's a blast to watch play. I'm rooting for the guy. I'm rooting for the Oilers to do
2: well. I don't think there's any Canadians who aren't rooting for Connor McDavid to win a cup.
0: Totally. I mean, short of maybe Flames fans,
2: sure,
0: or Canucks fans.
1: That's the best story.
0: Yeah, but 100%. It would be it, totally. Like, finish the story. Close the loop, and then go and do whatever you want to do, whether it's stay in Edmonton your whole career or you want to go somewhere else, by all means. But it's got to weigh on you when you realize you're in a very exclusive group of all-time great players, and you're the only one that hasn't won. Like, if he is already a top 6, 7, 8, 10 player of all time, literally every guy in there has won. And I'm pretty sure everyone you would put on that list has won 2, 3, 4, 5 times. You know, it's not just one time. And I know it's different now. There's 32 teams. There's a hard salary cap. It's a different world than it was for Gordie Howe and Bobby Orr, clearly, or even for Lemieux and Gretzky. But Sid played in a 30-team lead, and Sid's got 3.
2: Yep.
0: You know, and that's kind of your counterpart. And Sid got his golden goal, and he's got his 2 gold medals. And that kind of stuff's just got
2: It would be devastating if Connor finished his career and wasn't able to get a cup.
0: Yes.
2: Considering how they've come close.
0: Right.
2: How close they've come, like, almost, to be able to be talked about when he's done as the greatest player potentially to have ever played the game, but never won.
0: Yes. And now you look at, again, with Celebrini in the news today, you know, San Jose's building, but now the pressure's going to pick up, like, after next year. It's going to be on you this year. Like, they bottomed out. They've been a bad team for a while.
2: Yeah.
0: But you got the golden goose. You bottomed out, got the first overall pick, and you hit a grand slam. Macklin Celebrini is exactly who you'd want. He might have more value than anybody else in the league in terms of starting a franchise today, because he's 20 years old, right? I'm not saying he's better than McDavid in a game tonight, but Connor's 30. He's 20. But if Macklin gets this going and San Jose gets it going and he starts pushing for cups or pushing for whatever, then, that's the rightful kind of process. That's the way it's supposed to go. Every 10 years, there's another guy that's going to kind of come in.
1: The fun part ends pretty quick.
0: Yeah.
1: You know? It's not that exciting to have 45 and 70 anymore if you're missing the playoffs.
0: Got to make the playoffs.
1: You've got to, and that's why it's so frustrating to watch this happen to McDavid, because you reach that level where you're one of the 5 or 10 best in your sport, whatever it is. And especially in the NHL, I'd make the same argument for the NFL or even Major League Baseball. To a certain extent, I can't hang it all on you. I can't just say that Connor McDavid cannot win a Stanley Cup. There's a certain element of this where it's the team surrounding you. It's what the Oilers are doing with the extra money he's left to fill out the rest of the roster, which hasn't always been good enough. You can't lay that on the guy, and I admire someone who sticks it out in one place, but I will never, ever, ever hold it against a guy for chasing one, man, because especially once you start getting past the middle of your career. These things do not last forever. And
2: chasing one, yes. Like the guys who get to the twilights of their career and they're still looking for that one, yes. But when you look at someone like LeBron, who has championships, that to me is bordering on tainting your legacy. To now take as little money and run to Philly for a year to try and get one more chip when you already got them. Like, I don't know. It kind of gave me a little ick.
0: I look at that differently. If his history was different, this actually makes sense at his age. Like, of course he's going to go to a team that's decent or just retire. Like, if you want to play, and L.A.'s not an option, I would guess deep down LeBron probably never wanted to leave the Lakers. But with everything that happened last year, he opted in. They weren't going to – they wanted him – they were done with the LeBron era. It's the Luka era now. I guess the Austin Reeves era. They're going to figure out what else they do in the future. So they were going to move off LeBron. But at 41, this is the time actually to say other guys have to do the heavy lifting. Like to look at Maxey and look at Jaylen Brown and maybe Embiid and say, I'm just going to be a part of it. It actually makes sense now. Why I understand where you're coming from is that he did it with Miami. He did it when he got to Cleveland and said, all right, we got Kyrie.
2: It's not the only time he's done this.
0: When they got to LA, he's like, we got to have AD, go get him. That's his career. That's what he has done. But it actually makes sense now if you're going to play to be on a competitive team. And he did join a team that hasn't won anything in 40 plus years.
2: Like I just find myself rooting against Philly now.
0: If he joined San Antonio or Oklahoma City, it would be...
2: Sure.
0: That's
2: a little egregious.
0: That's insane what you're doing now. Like if he jumped on San Antonio and said, I'll play for the league mem, which he could have done, I guess, if they wanted him to. That would have been a bridge too far, I think, for me, even though I'm saying what I'm saying right now. Philly does not have a long history of being known as a winning franchise.
2: But he also has no ties to Philly. I guess it would have made more sense to me. Cleveland is very competitive. He could have gone home and put a bow on it, and it would have made a little more sense to me. Like, it would have...
0: James Harden, man, I don't think he wanted anything to do with the beer.
1: It's easy to hate, though. Like, they are a hater.
2: It is easy to hate, but I find myself cheering against Philly. I'm like, I don't really want them to win now.
0: I know. I'm with you. And especially, I mean, they're in the Raptors division, and I'm not rooting
2: suddenly
0: for
2: the East got hard.
0: Yeah, I got no interest in seeing Joel Embiid stumble into a championship.
1: The fit is weird, too. Like, the only motivation, and I think this is why people get that ick feeling, is that the only motivation is a championship.
2: Yeah.
1: I don't think it's the cleanest fit whatsoever.
2: Well, he's not even going to live in Philly. Like, he's going to copter
0: Sounds
2: in or
0: like
2: whatever. Like,
0: in New York.
2: I don't know.
1: But the basketball fit, this feels like a Sixers team that will be really messy for a few months and then maybe pull it together in round one of the playoffs. But how these pieces all fit together. I mean, my lord, someone needs to sacrifice. Somebody needs to be Kevin Love from the Cleveland days.
0: Mm-hmm. Well, and I think it's LeBron. I mean, his age, he's probably accepting of that. He's going to play 60 games, if that, and try to be ready for the playoffs. But let's say they do win. What is that worth? Like, I don't think that takes away from his legacy. Like, if he gets another one at 41, I think in the moment, we're actually going to have to, you're going to have to give him some love because that, if he contributes to it, like if he's injured and it's everyone else doing the heavy lifting, but let's say he's playing. Let's say in the NBA finals against San Antonio, LeBron goes off and, you know, personally contributes to a couple of wins, shuts down Wemby in some moment. That's worth something. Like, that's not going to be deleted from his Hall of Fame highlight reel.
2: I just don't love it. There's something, and I know this is the way the NBA is, and this is largely the way the NBA is. There's just something still about a team, and you don't get the homegrown team very often anymore. And you're right, it could have been worse. He could have gone to, like, the Spurs or OKC or something, but there's just something a little dirty about it that just, not dirty, that's the wrong word, makes me feel dirty.
0: But the second he went to Miami, he lost every
2: 100%.
0: Right
2: that
0: to
2: was
0: say,
2: that was the
0: I'm
2: first hit
0: guy,
2: on the legacy for
0: course.
2: Me for sure. He came back to Cleveland and the PR was a little better. And,
0: totally.
2: And that was great. LA I didn't love either. And this is just one more nail in the coffin for me of, I don't know, what are you trying to leave the game with? Well, what are you really?
0: Yeah,
1: he's the modern NBA, you know, and it feels like he is the superstar who should have such a gravitational pull that he can stand still with his arms out and players will come to him. But he's been chasing for quite a while.
2: Sure.
1: Maybe that feels a little out of sync.
2: And I guess in the back of my head, I'm always comparing him to MJ. And I know they're completely different eras, and we need to stop comparing. Except when someone says LeBron James is the greatest basketball player of all time, it irks me. Like, just the way there's so many reasons the way he's conducted himself, the way he's done things, the way he's chasing. He's just a different player. The way he takes off defensive possessions now. And I get he's saving his body, but there's just a whole list of things. It's like, don't even put him in the conversation with MJ for me.
0: Well, he can be exhausting, LeBron.
1: Yes.
0: Like, that's the brunt of it. It can be exhausting.
2: Did he really need to hold the entire sporting world captive for 3 weeks and wait till after the World Cup was done to announce that he's taking the veteran minimum to go to fit? Like, it's, I'm exhausted by it all.
1: That's my take on LeBron. Just, we get it.
0: It's, it can be exhausting. Okay. I get it. I understand it. But he's still playing. And when he's gone, there's going to be an emptiness of the to the NBA. You know, there isn't a successor to him.
2: Not yet, no.
0: Yeah, like maybe Wemby, but I don't know, and Shea,
2: but
0: not to the same extent, not to the same like gravity of a guy.
2: Well, and
0: like
2: LeBron is almost welcomed that because of his personality. Like someone like Shea is never going to want to be as in the spotlight as LeBron. Like the NBA has had a gift with LeBron wanting to be as front and center.
0: Oh, he's a contract machine for 20 years. There's nothing like him. Like there's nothing like him.
1: Like before, too much content was pushed. Yeah. Through your TV every single day, LeBron got it.
0: Man, well, and at the same time, he claims that gets used against him, mm-hmm. you know, in terms of his legacy, that he's had to deal with so much, even though a lot of it is self-created. All right, Mike Johnson coming up. Dan Patrick will join us. A little role play coming up later this afternoon as well. Kara's in here. Keegan's in here. I'm Brian Hayes. Overdrive continues up on YouTube Live.
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5: Little ways to go to clear out the volume on the east 401 from the 410 right across to Kennedy. Westbound 401, once again in the collectors through Avenue Road, collision blocks the right lane, and then haven't yet had a clear on troubles in through Milton on the west 401 at Highway 25. The right lane was blocked with a stalled vehicle. Westbound Steeles, still at Kipling, a collision blocks the left lane. Midland just north of Eglinton, also a collision. 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From the News Talk 1010 Traffic Center, I'm Jennifer Young.
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0: 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You guys seen the new uniforms, the Bills, recently?
2: No, I haven't seen these. I saw people were talking about them because Josh Allen felt the need to tell people to simmer down.
0: Yeah, so I have a great appreciation for this from Josh Allen, and I am admittedly a super fan of Josh Allen. Love watching him play. There's so many great quarterbacks in the NFL, and Allen is one of them, clearly. But, again, I got a soft spot for Buffalo. You want to see the Bills do well. They got the new stadium coming up. And we just had this conversation about players chasing and leaving. And, you know, Allen's not far off that at some point. Like, if the Bills can't find a way to make this work, is Joe Brady the right guy? I don't know. DJ Moore capable of being
2: a number one guy?
0: Number one wide receiver? I don't know.
2: I don't think so.
0: I don't know. You know, so there's pressure on him. There's pressure on the organization. And I would guess, like, within the organization, there would be that sentiment. They're opening up the new stadium. You got Josh Allen in your prime. You got to win here over the next few years. Got to make it right for him. And yet he seems to have been like so bought into the Bills. And why don't we play this clip? Because he was at the end of his press conference, you know, he mentioned the new unis. And I think we can probably post a pic of them. They're admittedly not great.
2: I'm looking at them now. Yeah. They look like the Lions.
0: Yeah, they kind of look like the Lions.
2: They kind of look like their alternates,
0: jerseys.
2: Yeah.
0: Yeah, and they're not great. Like, they're taking, I think, reasonable criticism. But this is how Allen kind of stepped in and tried to use this as a motivating, you know, factor. And also kind of stood up for some people that obviously put their neck out for these new uniforms. Here's Josh Allen earlier today.
27: And stop hating on the jerseys, guys. I don't know if you guys are hating. I don't know. I don't see anything. But they're great. I honestly, like, speaking of new, right? It's a new look. It is. I understand that. But we gotta be new. And I think these jerseys kind of are symbolic of that. And I'm excited to wear them. We had a lot of people that put in a lot of hard work for these jerseys, and it symbolizes a lot of newness, and that I am excited about.
28: You like it better than last year's all white, which I thought was pretty good.
27: We didn't win in the all white, so okay, absolutely.
0: All right.
1: He's there good.
2: So he just wants something new to hopefully get some wins. It's
0: yeah.
2: A little superstitious.
0: I like, it's corny, but I like that he stepped up for someone in the background that, you know, basically created these and went with them, and that's who he's standing up for. That's the quarterback. That's the most powerful guy in the organization who could have been like, could have goofed on them, could have said, I'm not talking about.
2: Or if it's my quarterback, don't even talk about the jerseys. Worry about football.
0: Yeah.
2: To me, I'm why are you worrying about the jerseys?
0: It is July. I mean, to be fair to Josh Allen,
1: these are
0: July.
1: They're
2: great.
0: You know what? The helmet just isn't great.
1: No.
0: Like, the helmet's got kind of a weird, like, it's got Wolverine vibe.
2: And it's got kind of a Patriots vibe to it a little bit. Yeah. I don't know. There's not much about this I like.
1: A lot of new jerseys are so overthought because everything that happens is the production of 900 people having 45 marketing meetings.
0: Yes.
1: In these pro organizations. And I think that new jerseys should typically be made maybe with a dash of history and a few people saying, what looks good? Instead of, I think every new jersey that we see in any pro sport is the stitching on the right shoulder is inspired by the pulse of the, no, it's not.
0: Yeah, I know.
1: Please, man, stop it. But man, credit to Josh Allen. There's some people in the Bills marketing or activations department
0: that must love him.
1: Hero.
0: Like, thank you. Because people are hammering him and he knows they are. And that's what I'm saying. It's kind of like, you know, it's the low talker. Kramer's dating the low talker. He's got the puppy shirt, and Kramer's, you know, he's playing the role of Kramer here. He's like, hey, it's a great looking uniform.
2: And it kind of feels like he's grasping that. Like, I think
0: he's
2: would have said that about regardless of what any jersey looked like. Yes. He's grasping at the fact that it's something new, and he's ready for something new. And so let's move on. He's being a little superstitious.
0: Well,
2: with jerseys.
0: And, you know, they got the new stadium this year, which I am very curious to see, you know, what it looks like.
2: Have you seen the massive broken table? That's inside.
0: Not.
2: You haven't seen this?
0: No, I have not seen it.
2: They have this massive structure. I don't, people are asking if it actually breaks, but it looks like a huge broken table as like an installation, some kind of art installation inside the stadium. I mean, it's pretty cool.
0: I like how they've just embraced that type
2: that
0: of hooliganism.
2: Just a wild fan base. Yeah.
0: That's how we operate down here. People jumping through tables. But
2: it's going to be the fan base that doesn't cut off alcohol consumption at a certain point in the game.
0: Can't. Won't do it.
2: It'll just keep going. There'll be no limit.
0: But new stadium, new head coach, and he's right. Like, they need to get it done here. It's not about chasing the AFC East or getting into the playoffs. I think they feel pretty good about that. It's about actually winning a Super Bowl. If you can do them in those jerseys, go for it. Right? Wear them.
1: Doesn't last forever, man. Josh Allen's 30, and the way that he plays, he's not playing way until he's 40, I promise.
0: You got a window here. It's probably still 3, 4, 5 years, but there's a window, and they got to get it right, for sure. Speaking of 5 years, Macklin Celebrini's got a new 5-year deal. We have a new highest-paid guy in the NHL, Mike Johnson, coming up on that and more. Dan Patrick still to come. Overdrive continues up on YouTube Live.
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5: Still have emergency crews dealing with a crash cleanup on the West 401 Collectors at Avenue Road. The right lane is blocked. And then West 401 heavily traveled right across towards Islington. As you get off at Islington, looks like a stalled vehicle in the left lane. Still big problems in Milton. West 401 at Highway 25, stalled vehicle now blocks the two right lanes. It's heavy from James Snow Parkway. Princess Margaret Cottage Lottery, absolute final deadline is tomorrow. 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
0: All right, role play level of concern coming up a little bit later this afternoon. The Jays got themselves a win. That's a series win down in Washington. They're off tomorrow, back home on Friday. Trade deadline rapidly approaching. We're getting video of Gavin McKenna walking on the ice in his jersey. Are you excited, Kara?
2: I just...
0: You know what's coming. You cannot have enough Gavin
2: McKenna. Oh, my gosh. Right, I'm now not ready for the fall to happen and how it's going to just take. And like, listen, I'm not crapping on the Leafs and Gavin McKenna. I love
0: first
2: that there's
0: overall
2: something
0: pick
2: for Leaf fans to be excited about.
0: Thank
2: I love
0: you
2: that for them.
0: Thank you.
2: It's just, what other market are we like going so over the top? It's like McKenna steps on the ice for the first time in the Blue. I'm like, oh.
1: And there's someone out there analyzing it.
2: Yeah.
1: Too. Oh,
2: yeah.
1: Look
2: did he
1: that
2: step
1: term
2: right foot first or left foot first
0: we
2: on the ice?
0: We have a guy on the line
2: know
0: that's doing it that
1: wow
0: just did it.
1: I love
0: like
1: it.
0: MJ just spent the last 5 minutes analyzing him stepping on the ice. Here he is, Mike Johnson, our TSN hockey analyst. Are you excited for McKenna mania or what, Johnny?
20: Sure. Gives us something to be excited about. Why not? I mean, give me something to cling to if you're a Leaf fan. And to be fair, I think I just saw this very same thing when Patrick Kane stepped back on the ice in Chicago for the first time,
0: yes,
20: for his first little twirl. So maybe first overall picks when they go on the ice for the first time with their team or returning to a team, we get a visual of it. But it's going to be hyper analysis, which is interesting because the Leafs are a bit unique in that most teams that get the first overall pick, they're awful and they don't have any good players. Gavin McKenna is going to be, I don't know, third, fourth, fifth, sixth best forward on the team next year. So it's a different dynamic for him that he gets to walk into being just a player as opposed to the singular focus. We'll focus on him, but as far as actually production and playing, he's just going to be, you know, one of the guys.
0: Well, it's an interesting, you know, forecast. If he is the third best forward next year, let's say, do you think that's a good sign or a bad sign for the team? You know what I'm saying? Like wins and losses.
20: Yeah.
0: You know, like it's probably better for wins and losses, I think, if he's like the sixth or seventh. That doesn't mean he has a bad year, but that means the other guys had a really good year.
20: You'd like to see Matthew Nyes for sure, John Tavares hang in there for another year, and, you know, maybe Easton Cowan push him to be about the same.
0: Mm-hmm.
20: That would be good for the Leafs. If he's the clear-cut third, even if he has a great rookie season, 65, 70 points, if he's clear-cut third behind Matthews and Nylander, that probably doesn't bode well for the team and their overall success. I think that would be fair to say you're correct.
2: MJ, considering like how wild it was the way the Leaf season went last year and everything was just on a complete downward spiral, this might have been one of the biggest turnarounds I've seen as far as hope for a fan base. Like all the changes.

0: certainly a playoff team or maybe even like a mid-range playoff team if it all works out well. I kind of trust in the goaltending. I sort of believe in the top six forwards still. I have no idea, Hazy. I'm not sure if you looked at the lineup, like what they're going to do with all those bodies and how it's going to make sense.
1: Mm-hmm.
0: I'm not exactly sure how that's going to come together, but if it works, they're going to be way better. Even if it doesn't work, they're just going to be a little bit better. So that's a good place to be if you're a fan.
2: Mike, we've been talking a lot through the show today about the newly and highly paid Macklin Celebrini. I love where these contracts are going in hockey right now. I love the power that players seem to be having and these salaries being driven up. And, of course, the question goes to what's next when you look at Makar and Hughes and Kucherov. When you look at some of the next big deals coming up, do you expect to see a lot of this momentum continue? And what's the buzz like around the league among players, too, when you see these numbers?
0: I mean, the players are delighted. Like, we went for, what, 15 years from, like, the 03 before the lockout until, like, 18 before someone made more than $11, $12 million again? Like, that's what guys were making. That's what Doug Weight was making in 2003. Mm-hmm. That's what Connor McDavid made in whatever he, you know, 10 years ago. So it's taken a long time to get here. Although I will say this about Macklin, who deserves every cent. A couple things stand out. One, he alluded to the fact that he would be taking less or be willing to take less to help his team. Don't feel like he left a whole lot on the table in this one, nor should he, but like, okay, that's good. And also this idea, and I think every young player is going to do this, and sort of following the lead that Austin Matthews set by going shorter term. Not specifically to get more money, but to get more flexibility. Because Bedard, the old Carlson offer sheet, Celebrini, you sign 5 years, you turn UFA at 26, and yeah, you can go get more money if there's more money out there. But more importantly, I think for players, you can pick whatever team you want to go to, depending on how your team currently is doing. So I think it's all heading in the right direction. I am curious. I don't think it was the highest pay. Actually, I don't know. What do you guys think? Is Makar going to take it over Celebrini? I don't think he will.
1: Mm.
0: I think the downward drag of McKinnon's contract would make it more difficult for Makar to walk and say, of course he deserves 22, but he's not going to get it because McKinnon makes 13. And I think Makar, like, I don't know, it'd be weird to walk in there. Makar could probably say, I'll get paid whatever Hughes gets paid, which is going to be 17, maybe something like that. And maybe a bit more, but yeah, I think those guys will sign, but I don't think anyone's getting the max yet, guys, until Connor McDavid, if he re-signs at Edmonton ever after this contract, he will have every right to take 20% of the salary cap every year until he retires.
3: 100%. 100%. See, as you brought up Connor McDavid, and I'm getting crapped all over online for saying that McDavid might just choose to go to San Jose in a couple of years. Looking at how San Jose has revamped their blue line, they've locked up Macklin. How attractive is San Jose, if you're a superstar, to go and land in that spot?
0: Well, I mean, I think the attraction is Celebrini. It is the market. It is the lifestyle. It is the, you know, the area of the world that that's in. Wags, I'm not sure that, you know, the defensemen, whether it's Darnell Nurse, Jacob Trouba, those are not guys that I would look at as a player and say, they got those two. Sign me up for a cup run. Like, they're not there with those guys, but they do have lots of talent, lots of money. And whether it's Matthews or McDavid or any sort of superstar player that could pair up with Celebrini, that would be a really nice transitional partner if you're going to go from being, you know, in your 30s to your mid to late 30s where you're still good but maybe not the best in the league. Yeah, I think there's a lot of things to be bullish about in San Jose. They're not there yet, but Celebrini is such a massive start. The same way guys want to come play with McDavid. The same way guys want to come play with Matthews. It's, you know, the top players draw other top players, and Celebrini getting paid like and has already played like a top player with the presumption that he will continue to get better, which is a scary thought because he's already one of the best in the world.
1: Yeah, exactly. And like these deals, all of them unique in their own, like Leo Carlson, the most unique one because it was an offer sheet that eventually was matched. But it just highlights how lucky Edmonton is that McDavid just continued his $12.5 million cap hit. Like, it's just a wild, wild move that he said. Just tack on. Basically, he made it a 10-year deal out of entry level, which is something he did not have to do. And by the second year, which is next year, when Celebrini's deal kicks in,

0: Brini is going to be making more than $6 million than him.
1: Mm-hmm.
0: And it should put more pressure on Edmonton to obviously spend appropriately, get the job done, make sure they can win. But what will add insult to injury is if San Jose blows past Edmonton in a year or two, and he's looking at Celebrini, and Celebrini's making that much more money, because I do think that's possible.
1: Yeah, could happen.
0: I don't think this year. I agree with your assessment, Johnny. I mean, I'll believe it when I see it, how Nurse and Trouba and them kind of fit in the growth of that team. I think Edmonton's still better today. I'm not certain they will be a year from now.
2: No, I mean, if you think about Stenberg and Misa and Dickinson and Lynn, like they got a lot of good young players. They still are very young, but you're so right. I mean, by the time next year starts, like David's last year of his contract, he won't be a top 10 highest paid player in the league. He might not be a top 20 highest paid player in the league, which is insane. And speaks to the volume of the discount. And it's not like it's a deal from 8 years ago. It's a deal signed a year ago only. Like it was not that long ago that he baked in this. And he knew, McDavid knew where the cap was going. He knew what he was leaving on the table, and he still did it willingly. So, which is why you go back to whatever Connor McDavid decides to do. Stay, resign for 1 year, resign for 7 years, go somewhere else. Nobody in the organization, the city, the province, can say anything to McDavid ever than say thank you, good luck, because he's given them all that anyone could ever be asked to give any organization.
0: Yeah, and
1: 100% agree.
0: Yeah, and
1: you can't discredit him for anything. He's done
2: nothing.
1: Everything he could.
0: He's been phenomenal.
1: Everything and then more.
0: Yep, he's been phenomenal. He's been so good. All right, Johnny, what are you still bracing for here? Like Morgan Riley, I keep waiting every day coming in here looking for that email to pop up. Morgan Riley's been traded somewhere. I'm not convinced it's going to happen now. Where do you stand on that?
2: The longer it takes, the less likely it feels, right, Hayes? It's just like, you know, teams get closer to camp. They start falling in love with their own depth charts and wanting to give their own young guys an opportunity. Or they're, you know, we have a guy who's a five. Maybe he can sort of do that. Let's find out before we go take on a different player, a different contract. What we got to do, Hazy, is like you got to scour the league for a Morgan Riley-like player, where it's like maybe I take a contract back of a guy who's making $5-6 million that they don't love, and sort of swap issue for issue. Mm-hmm. They're still players, but you mean just a change of scenery kind of thing. It feels more likely it's going to go that way than a team saying we'll give you a fourth rounder for him because we just want the player and we want to add him without subtracting anything. I am sort of curious about how that's all going to shake out. There's not many more players out there to kind of pay attention. Patrick Laine sort of fascinates me just because he's Patrick Laine. You know, reading maybe the Islanders had a little bit of interest, but beyond that, and then of course, I am mildly curious, Hazy. Mm-hmm. Marchenko get moved out of Columbus?
0: I don't know.
2: Happens to Adam Vent? And Adam Fantilli isn't signed.
0: Yes, he's still waiting.
2: And so Fantilli's looking at, you look at Fantilli's stats and Leo Carlson's, they're almost identical through their first 2 years.
0: $18 million.
1: Interesting.
0: Well,
2: $18 million.
0: That's
2: what Columbus is saying.
0: No,
2: we'll see what happens there. But I am sort of like honing in on Columbus because Marchenko is a sneaky great player. And if you're Montreal, who are rumored to be interested in him, everyone's interested in him, but maybe Montreal could actually do the deal. Like he's a game-changing kind of player. He's that talented. We don't know about him because it's Columbus. But so maybe I'll be paying attention to Ohio for a little bit to see what happens before camp.
0: I like that. Yeah, I think you're onto something there with Riley. It's kind of like the like Milan Lucic for James Neal deal.
2: There you go.
0: Back in the day,
2: but better players. Like they're not at that point yet. But that's the theme you're looking for.
0: Yep. All right. Well, we'll see. All right, Johnny. Thanks for doing this, buddy. We'll do it again soon.
2: All right, guys. Have a good week.
0: You got it. There's Mike Johnson joining us here on the Maple Toyota Hotline. It's time to Toyota check out the Toyota Tacoma and Toyota Tundra pickup trucks. Both available as hybrids, Maple Toyota near Canada's Wonderland of the Maple Auto Mall. Don Mattingly and Bryce Harper, not directly going at it, but kind of indirectly having commentary. Well, Harper made a comment and Mattingly came back, I would say very strong.
3: Publicly disagreeing.
0: Yes.
3: And saying a lot of guys want to play GM when you're talking about Bryce Harper.
0: Yeah.
3: Like, man, so ain't nothing.
0: We'll play those clips in the next hour.
1: I haven't heard this. Looking forward to this.
0: Yeah, it's pretty good stuff. And Dan Patrick coming up. Role play as well. Overdrive continues up on TSN 4.
4: TSN 1050. Traffic. Still have emergency crews dealing with a crash cleanup on the West 401 Calentras Avenue Road. The right lane is blocked. And then West 401 heavily traveled right across towards Islington. As you get off at Islington, looks like a stalled vehicle in the left lane. Still big problems in Milton. West 401 at Highway 25, stalled vehicle now blocks the two right lanes. It's heavy from James Snow Parkway. Princess Margaret Cottage Lottery absolute final deadline is tomorrow. 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
8: The committee really opined on who they thought would be the best person. I mean, it's a tough market to be in, as everyone knows, right? I mean, the media is diligent, and there's a lot of answering to the media. I hate that expression. I put that in quotes. But you've got to be able to, you know, to stand up and speak on, you know, about who you are. And that's the one thing just about John, not to give him the plug, but John is very smart and very good with the media. And he tells it like it is. So there's no BS. There's no trying to figure out what the message is. And I think that that was a huge, huge selling factor in terms of the proper fit.
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14: Happy Wednesday. Welcome inside Golf Talk Canada. Adam Scully, Bob Weeks here with you. The Z-Man, Mark Zucchino, will be by in about 30 minutes' time. He is making his way to Detroit Rock City for the Rocket Classic. He'll be commentating there for PGA Tour Radio throughout the week, a renovated Detroit Golf Club. Looking forward to hearing Mark's insights on the renovation on a pretty good field this week, too, at the Rocket Classic as well. But Weeksy, good morning, my friend. How are you?
16: I'm doing very well, doing very well. Another real nice day here in the Big Smoke. And hopefully for everyone listening, up maybe up in the Ottawa area as well and down here. And not quite as hot as it's been in the last few weeks. So good day to get out on the golf course if you have the opportunity.
14: Yeah, absolutely. So will that opportunity come for you today, Bob?
16: No, working hard here. Got a little bit of work to do, so, got to grind it out. But we'll get something going a little later in the week, maybe.
14: Now, you mentioned on Monday that you had some curling talk to do, like some curling work to do in July. That's got to be a first.
16: Well,
14: I don't recall that ever being a thing.
16: Well, this is a big year. This is the 100th anniversary of the Brier coming up. And so we're starting to plan some stuff that will happen. And really, it's the end of February. It sounds like a long time away, but when you're putting programs like this together at this extent and some of the other things I'm doing, we're starting. So we're getting it rolling and making sure that we're ready and ready to go. And when the Brier rolls around, I think it's February 25th or 27th is when it starts. And it's got a long history, lots of great stories to tell. So hopefully we'll be doing that, and the folks who are maybe golf and curling lovers can tune in on TSN and the various different properties that we have, and we'll hopefully see some exciting stuff.
14: In Saskatoon as well. I really hope you do a Golf Talk Canada hit or a SportsCenter hit or both from Saskatoon in the snow talking about golf come later in February. 100th Brier coming up. That's hard to believe. Coming up on today's show as well, full preview of the AIG Women's Open, where Brooke Henderson, her odds on FanDuel plus 4,000, 40-1. There's some value there for Brooke Henderson.
16: Well,
14: full preview coming up. Yeah, in our next segment. We'll look ahead to the Rocket Classic. We'll make our picks for the Rocket Classic as well. We'll be joined by Richard Zokel. Bob, you interviewed Richard Zokel recently. We'll air that coming up in our next hour here. Richard Zokel has written a book, which I'm fascinated to read, and we'll get Bob's thoughts on that too. Kristen Murphy will be by for Murph's Law, the latest and the greatest on the viral story that continues to be Charlie Hull, who does a lot of funny things both on and off the golf course. But let's kick things off with some news and some headlines.
17: News and headlines are brought to you by Sandbagger Hard Seltzer. Sandbagger. Everybody knows one.
14: Well, ever since LIV Golf became a thing, it seems like they've sort of dominated the headlines on our show on Wednesdays, because for whatever reason, news seems to break Monday afternoon, Tuesdays in regards to LIV Golf. Now, this news isn't official yet, but there are lots of rumors of the cancellation of the LIV Golf Finals set to take place at the end of August in Plymouth, Michigan. Bob, A, surprised by this news, and B, have you heard anything different?
16: Yes and no surprised, I guess. The, once the Public Investment Fund of Saudi Arabia announced that they were going to cut off funding, I think that if you are an operation the size and the depth financially of LIV, you are probably spending your money before it comes in, if that makes sense. So I think when you get down and you start looking months ahead, you realize, oh, we may not have enough money to run that event. We may not have enough money for prize money or for operations and things like that. So it seems to an extent that it may have been just sort of fait accompli, as it were. It's we're looking and we're projecting. We've got debts. I mean, there's a company from Oakville, Ontario, that does a lot of what's the best way to explain it? A lot of television work that they're using high tech stuff they're using on their television broadcasts that is suing them for lack of payment. So you understand that some of the bills aren't getting paid. So you look down the road and you say, okay, well, we got enough for next week after that. But there's nothing in, you know, nothing that's really shocking to me that that last event, they're saying, you know, they're saying it's still go ahead. I have my doubts. You know, there's no, structures being built. There's no grandstands. There's no, pre-stuff being built or prepared at the golf course where it's going to be happening. The golf course says, you know, we're still going ahead, but, it's going to be a pretty small golf tournament. It's going to be like the member guest at Bayview if you're, if this is Liv is going to go ahead. So I suspect it will not be going ahead. And I suspect that may, barring something in the last, couple of weeks here, and that's possible, they could come up with some financial arrangement, but barring something, I think that might be the be all and the end all and the end of it all for Liv.
2: Yeah, and if it does come down to that, we'll have to do some sort of look back on the history of LIV Golf, starting with the rumors and including my viral reaction when the merger that never really happened went together and everything that's gone on since. And then we'll also conclude that as well with Mark complimenting LIV Golf on Monday's show, which he did at 11:38 a.m. on Monday, July 27th. Yes, that I marked that in the calendar after Lucas Herbert won last week. Elsewhere in the world of golf, we spoke about the Challenger and the Championship Series that should be coming to the PGA Tour in 2028. And there's a new sponsor that's taking over the event in Napa, Sampo. And that event is being moved to July 29th through to August 1st next year. And then eventually will be a Championship Series event in 2028. And this is interesting, right? Because this used to be the Procore Championship, which was in September. Now, last year is a bit of an anomaly because the field at the Procore Championship last year was pretty good because it featured many of the U.S. players in their final tune-up before the Ryder Cup. So they had some sort of start between the Tour Championship and the Ryder Cup, which they hadn't done in Ryder Cups in the past. But before last year's Procore Championship, the field was not so good. So, are you surprised, Bob, that Championship Series and this Napa event is going to, sounds like, be a thing at 28?
16: Well, yes and no. I think that the field was a little bit underrated, and I say that because a lot of guys liked that tournament stop because it was in Napa and because those who were wine connoisseurs would go there. The other part of this story is that it likely will only be held in Napa for 1 year, and then they will move it. I think the names I'm hearing are Seattle, up on the West Coast. They want to go, you know, this is Brian Rolopp's dream, is to try and have big cities, hold these events. So I think this is what they're doing. They want to get them in 2027. And then in 2028, it'll likely be in a different location, but it's a big get. And, it's not the only one that was announced this week. The Travelers, announced that they're going to be in the championship series. So some of these tournaments are starting to pop out. I guess when they get their deal signed, sealed, and delivered, they're allowed to do that. But it is interesting still that you wouldn't ask them all to wait and we'll do it all at once. But maybe they don't like the shared limelight. And anytime you get a new sponsor, and that's a sponsor for next year, not 2028. So you're talking about 1 year versus 2 years. Maybe that's the situation that they're waiting for. But I would have thought that the PGA Tour would have said, hey, everybody, let's just unveil this all together, all at once, so we're not knocking heads. But we'll see what happens. It's going to be interesting if they start doing it one by one and seeing who is in and who is out.
2: And then that leads us right into the RBC Canadian Open, right? Because it's sort of a guessing game here. We had the conversation earlier when this news that Brian Rolapp released came out about the Championship and Challenger Series, that if it were to be a championship event this past year, there would have been four Canadians in the field instead of 22. If you could, what do you think here, Bob? I mean, this is one of the most historic events on the PGA Tour. It's been around forever. Some of the names who have won it are, you know, Tiger, Rory, et cetera, Lee Trevino. Where are we at here? Do you think we're heading towards a championship series route, or do you think this is a challenger series? If you had to say right now.
16: I've put this up on X, and I think I've said it on this radio show before, but I have got two very good sources, and I mean very good sources, who have told me it will not be in the Challenger Series, and it will be in the Championship Series. And I don't know if that means it's going to be in that core of 23, 24 events. I'm assuming that's what this meant. One person told me that they had heard it directly from Brian Rolapp, so that's pretty good footage. I would say that it is. Yeah, I would say that it is going to be in the Championship Series. There is the only thing that sort of, you know, makes me wonder a little bit is that I know they're planning to have a National Open Series at the end in the fall, but I think most of those ones are going to be international. I mean, like, not North America. I think it's going to be like South Africa, Australia, places like that. So I'm still pretty confident that it'll end up in the championship level. And I think it does mean that, Golf Canada's got to bring in a secondary, you know, sponsor. I don't think RBC is going to pay the full footage for this. And I don't know if the RBC is going to continue to sponsor the Heritage or where that's going to go or fall. So that's another piece of this Canadian Open puzzle. Just because of, you've got a sponsor with two tournaments, will they want to afford and want to pay the bill for both of them? So I think there's still a few questions, but I would say right now, if I was a betting man, I would bet that the RBC Canadian Open is going to be as a championship series. And yes, it means we won't have 30 Canadians in the field. People like the Canadian Amateur Champ won't get in. People like Mike Weir won't get in. But that's a small price to pay to have a deep field with Scottie Scheffler and Xander Schauffele and Rory McIlroy and all those kind of guys. So, I think it's a win. It's a win for the RBC Canadian Open if it does go this way.
14: Well, we'll keep you posted on the latest and the greatest when news comes out about the RBC Canadian Open and its future. Now, on TV this week and on radio this week, one of Mark's three dubs was Lucas Glover. And quite the video that circulated and went around on Sunday, where he made about a 7-foot putt, and instead of walking towards the hole to pick it out of the hole like every other golfer in the world would do, instead he took a hard lap around the green, around his playing competitor, took his shoes off the green, and then walked with his socks on to pick the ball out of the hole. Now, there was talk of whether this was an aim point thing, but it was actually to do with metal spikes. And Lucas Glover put out quite a quote or a statement here on social media. I'm going to read this entire thing because this is mind-boggling to me. Direct quote. All right, let's clear this up. For 23 years on the PGA Tour, I've worn spikes. 23 years ago, most of us did. It hasn't been that long since we were not allowed to tap them down. Yesterday was the first time I've ever had a complaint. I know there have been some pretty heated discussions and arguments between other players in years past about spike marks and knowing how to walk, but not since we've been able to tap them down. Yesterday was the first time I've ever been approached about my spikes in the middle of the round by an official, not a player. First of all, it's not the official's place. I wasn't breaking any rules. Secondly, there are people in the groups in front of me and behind me wearing metal spikes as well. The greens at 3M are bent grass, soft, appear to be watered a fair amount because the forecast. I don't care what you wear on your feet, metal or soft spikes. In those conditions, they are going to get beat up. I did my best around the hole to tap down my damage as I was leaving the area. Have I mentioned that we can tap them down now or even fix a soft spike depression? My demonstration yesterday had nothing to do with aim point. I have no idea how anyone came to that conclusion. I took my shoes off to get my ball out of the hole because that was literally the only way to not make marks around the hole. Again, no matter what type of spikes were on my shoes. Have I mentioned that we can tap them down now? My biggest disappointment in all this is that a small faction of people are talking too much about this, a non-issue instead of Jackson Koivin. Looking forward to the Rocket Classic. I'll be wearing metal spikes, and the people playing behind me are still allowed to tap down the marks. Did I mention that? End quote. Lucas Glover. Wow. I mean, wow, this is crazy. What'd you think about this statement?
16: It's not a shock from Lucas. He's really one of the best guys out there, one of the smart thinkers on the PGA Tour as well. A guy who just kind of gets everything and can figure it out pretty easily. He's a great guy to talk to, great guy to listen to, I guess. And that's a good example right there of where this is coming from. And I mean, the whole story was a little bit weird too, because it was an official that came up to Lucas Glover and told him and said, hey, the group behind you is talking about, you know, bumpy greens. And it's not, he said, it's not the official's job to do that. It's the official's job to go back and, just as you said, tell those guys, hey, you can tap them down. Like, what's the story here? Why are you so worried about this? So I think Lucas is right. I think everything he said there was smart, was correct. And it is, it's sort of funny, but that's the way Lucas Glover operates. And I think he proved his point well beyond just the group behind him. I think all the PGA Tour players understand now what's going on. It is amazing how many players still wear metal spikes. I said this on Monday's show. You hear that click, click, click. Now I grew up in an era where everybody wore it, and that was kind of one of the sounds of golf. Now you hear it very, very infrequently, but when you do hear it, it's go, oh yeah, spikes. People still wear spikes. So I don't know. I love Lucas Glover. That's all I can say.
14: Yeah, he's blunt and to the point and truthful. And I mean, the metal spikes, you don't see them as much anymore, but you're allowed to tap down the marks. And there's been a viral clip that came out this week of Wyndham Clark, who essentially, he looked like a curler, Bob. He was just tapping down from like 4 feet. He tapped down about 25 times. Yeah, that's in the rules of golf. You can do it. That's fine. That's fine. Anyway, sure. So looking forward to seeing Lucas Glover this week, playing with a little chip on his shoulder there. Final one before we head to break here. 8 Canadians now in the field at the Rocket Classic because Brooks Koepka has withdrawn. So Ben Silverman is in, Bob, and Ben Silverman finished T3 earlier this month at the ISCO Championship. 2 missed cuts since then, but a great opportunity here for Ben.
16: It is. He's fighting to keep his card. He's fighting to get into that top 100. He's got a little ways to go, but nice of Brooks to give him a spot. He was pretty deep down the alternate list when I looked on Sunday, I guess, maybe. He was like 7th or 8th, so I know there's been a few guys pull out of this tournament, and not surprisingly, at this time of year, you know, there are certain things you're trying to achieve. You're trying to get yourself deeper inside the top 70. You're trying to get yourself in the top 70. You're trying to get yourself in the top 100, and a lot of these people are scrambling, and Ben Silverman is one of those. I like Ben Silverman's attitude, always positive, always trying to look at the good side of things, and hopefully he has a good week and can sneak back inside, at least get inside the top 125 so he has some starts next year on the PGA Tour.
14: Yeah, currently 134th right now in the FedEx Cup standings. All right, when we come back here on Golf Talk Canada, final major of the LPGA calendar this week, AIG Women's Open. Brooke Henderson coming in with some confidence, but this is her worst major historically. What does she have in store this week? We discuss. Brooke Henderson next.
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4: Still have emergency crews dealing with a crash cleanup on the West 401 Colletchers at Avenue Road. The right lane is blocked. And then West 401 heavily traveled right across towards Islington. As you get off at Islington, looks like a stalled vehicle in the left lane. Still big problems in Milton. West 401 at Highway 25, stalled vehicle now blocks the two right lanes. It's heavy from James Snow Parkway. Princess Margaret Cottage Lottery absolute final deadline is tomorrow. 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
14: 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Scully and Weeks here with you. Zacchino will be by coming up in our next segment as he is driving to Detroit to cover the Rocket Classic for PGA Tour Radio. This week on the LPGA, it's their final major at the AIG Women's Open, where Nelly Korda is your pre-tournament betting favorite on FanDuel +700. Those are her odds. And Bob, this season, 4 wins, 2 of those majors, 9 top 10s. And get this, she's first or second in the following category: strokes gained total, tee to green, off the tee, approach, and around the green. It's pretty good. Pretty good. So what are your expectations for Nelly Korda this week?
16: Listen, it's a big week. She's got a chance to do the LPGA or the Women's Golf Grand Slam. She has to have 4 unique. There's 5 different majors, obviously, but if you get 4 of them, that's considered the Grand Slam. So she's got that. I think, you know, the year she's had is pretty spectacular. And when you look at those numbers that you just said, there's every reason to believe that she can do this. She can win this. She's had some success at this tournament, some good finishes at this tournament before. Nothing that's rocked it, but I think that when you look at her game when it's at its best, and I know we've used this example on the men's side, maybe comparing Rory and comparing Scotty, but when you look at Nelly Korda's game when it is at its best, I don't think there's anybody better on the LPGA Tour than she is, at least let's say over the last 3 years or 2.5 years we got to this point. So I have a lot of belief that she'll challenge for this title. It'll be interesting to see if she gets off to a good start. I think that's been kind of the last couple of majors hasn't been great at that, but she's a fun to watch, and man, I could watch that swing all day. I don't know about you, but I just love that golf swing. She's so pure. Could be the best swing in golf right now.
14: Absolutely. And I'm glad you mentioned that. I was actually at the Pace of Play golf simulator with my better half Taylor, and we were talking about tempo, and I said, let's watch video of Nelly Korda swing. And that's where you got to go to see, and anyone, whether you're a beginner golfer, whether you play golf every day, once a year, once a week, she has a swing that you really should try to emulate. You mentioned her first rounds, Bob. Even when she won the U.S. Women's Open, 73, she shot 70 in her T8 at the KPMG Women's PGA Championship, her opening round, 74 at the Amundi Evian, where she actually missed the cut that week as well. So Nelly Korda and Heyron Yu have won the first 4 majors. Two and two. Does someone else win a major this week, or do you think it's going to be you or Korda holding that trophy come Sunday afternoon?
16: The one thing about this tour and this tournament I always find interesting is that there are more surprise winners at events than I think PGA Tour or LIV Tour or any other tour, to be perfectly honest with you. I think that this, I think it's good. I think it's surprising. I think there's some great unheralded stories. There's some stories of players coming from nowhere to win, or, you know, even last week at the tournament in Scotland, winner hadn't won for like 10 years or something, and she comes out and wins. So I think there's always that little bit of something over on the shelf here that I'm going to dust off and pull out, or someone's going to surprise us all. That's always there when I'm thinking about watching majors at the LPGA Tour. But I do think that this one has the makings for, and the weather is supposed to be half decent, I think. I don't think it's supposed to be freezing cold. I think we're talking like 17 to 18. There's a little rain in the forecast, but it always rains every day. It doesn't matter if it's sunny or cloudy. It seems to rain. But I think the underlying part is that the weather is going to be fairly decent if the forecast holds right. And so for that reason, I think that this is going to be a tournament where the better players come out. This is a tough golf course. I mean, there's 160 or 140 bunkers, almost all of them pot bunkers. It's weird. The first hole is a par three.
14: Yeah.
16: You know, there's some strange parts to this course. So I think a veteran player will have a little easier task. Someone who's played it before, I was there in 2018, so I think someone who's played it before will probably do a little bit better.
14: So Nelly Korda has two top tens in 9 career starts at the AIG Women's Open. Heyron Yu, this is just her 4th career start at the AIG. Her best finish is a T21. You know, finished in the top 10 back in 2018. Well, that was Brooke Henderson. She played very well. And Brooke Henderson has 1 top 10 in her career at the AIG Women's Open in 11 starts. You wonder if this is the week, given the confidence that she has coming in with a T3 and a second place finish in her last two starts, both at majors, and given the confidence that she really displayed to you, Bob, when you spoke to her a couple of weeks back at Royal Mayfair for CPKC Media Day at 40-1 this week on FanDuel. That's pretty good value for Brooke Henderson, isn't it?
16: 40-1 is outstanding value for a woman who has just finished it. I think he said like tied for third and second in the last two majors, whose stats are like impressive. The putting stats are great. Maybe her short game isn't all that great, but I think the only thing that scares me, as I said before, 140 or 60 bunkers or whatever it is, that's a little bit that scares me, because we know her bunker play isn't the greatest, but I think you're, In bunker plays at, in pot bunkers and things, you're playing just to get out, not necessarily to hole shots a lot. Mm-hmm. So that may help her a little bit. I think she's got a great chance. I think she's in such a good mood. And I wrote an article for TSN.ca yesterday talking about, you know, it's half inspiration, half perspiration. I asked her that question. Half of her play right now is because she feels so good. And she's admitted, she was saying, oh yeah, you know, when I was playing, and I got into trouble. I said, let's make this one for Sahali. That's her niece and Brittany's new daughter. And so she's motivated by that. And then she comes home and she gets engaged. And now she's all pumped up about that. Let's do this one for Ricky, her fiance. So I think she's just in a good state of mind, and she's hit the ball pretty well this year in most parts, even though, you know, from the first tournament to the AIG, the KPMG, sorry, KPMG championship, there were no top tens, so she's found a little groove here lately in the last two starts, both of which were major, so let's hope that carries forward.
14: Yeah, just the one top 10 in her first 11 starts, now two consecutive finishes of T3 or better. I want to correct myself as well. 2018, she came T11 at the AIG Women's Open at this course. Her lone top 10 at the AIG was 2022, and that was a T7 for Brooke Henderson, getting off to a good start. Will be critical this week. She's only broken 70 twice in her career in opening rounds at the AIG Women's Open. Her best ever round is also a 69 as well. So a couple of those will have to be snapped for Brooke to have a good week.
2: week this week. All right, we'll come back here on Golf Talk Canada. The Z-Man is making his way to Detroit Rock City. We'll talk all about the Rocket Classic. Maybe we'll talk about Mark's route to some food. But yes, to that's where you were going, right?
16: They're going to the Gordie Howe Bridge. Did he take it?
2: That's right.
16: Is he going to take
2: that's
16: the Gordie Howe Bridge?
2: Yeah, maybe he'll be joining us live from the Gordie Howe Bridge. Who knows? Z-Man joins us next.
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4: Still have emergency crews dealing with a crash cleanup on the West 401 collectors at Avenue Road. The right lane is blocked. And then West 401 heavily traveled right across towards Islington. As you get off at Islington, looks like a stalled vehicle in the left lane. Still big problems in Milton. West 401 at Highway 25, stalled vehicle now blocks the two right lanes. It's heavy from James Snow Parkway. Princess Margaret Cottage Lottery, absolute final deadline is tomorrow. 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
2: Golf Talk Canada continues. Adam Scully, Bob Weeks, and now joining us on the line, making his way to Detroit Rock City, is the Z-Man, Mark Sacchino. Mark, good morning. Are you currently on the Gordie Howe Bridge?
28: I am not, boys. Good morning. I think I'm about, I don't know, like an hour, maybe just less than an hour away from wherever they got me crossing, which I don't even know where they got me crossing. I just plugged it in the GPS, and so it could be the Gordie Howe, could be the Ambassador, could be the tunnel. They didn't take me the Sarnia way. I am going the Detroit Windsor route.
2: What?
28: So it's one of those three.
16: I think it's got to be the Gordie Howe Bridge. They put 7,000 people through yesterday, and apparently everything was so smooth. And I think the I think you have to go over there just because, you know, it's Gordie Howe. I mean, you don't know the Ambassador, but you know Gordie Howe.
28: Exactly. Okay, so we're gonna, you know, and where's my money going again when I cross it? That there's it.
16: Half to Donald and half to Mark. That's it.
28: Okay, that's fair.
16: Well, hey, listen, I'll tell you a really quick story. The Ambassador Bridge, when I was, is right up against the University of Windsor where I went to school. My first year of at school, I was in a residence, and my window looked out. Like, I opened my window, and I could almost reach out and touch the Ambassador Bridge. And I was right at the point on an uphill part where trucks changed gear. So every night I went to sleep with listening to, that's all I heard all night. So that's why I don't like the Ambassador Bridge.
14: Okay. Well, this has been your morning installment of Bridge Talk Canada here, our new segment every week here on GTC. Okay, Mark, you're off to Detroit for the Rocket Classic, Detroit Golf Club, where there's been quite a renovation, right? What are you most intrigued about seeing this renovation, Mark?
28: Yeah, I'm curious, you know, to do a lap around the golf course to see, is this a cosmetic renovation, restoration, or has, you know, some holes really changed in complexion? And I guess we won't know that until we get out there and take a look around. Certainly cosmetically, it looks really interesting. They brought in a lot of the eyelash bunkers and have grown in some fescue and have really tried to put a bit of a bounce around the golf.
14: Oh, we have lost the phone connection of Mark Sacchino, Bob. Oh, he's back. He's back. We have you back. Sorry, Mark. Yeah, no, it's okay. Oh, no, you're driving.
28: Just saying that with the bounce in the golf course, and that's kind of what this restoration is supposed to do, should make the Donald Ross green complexes more interesting. So I think it's going to be a much more aesthetically pleasing golf course. I think it's going to be more interesting inside 50 yards. We'll have to wait and see once we get out there, tee to green, how much has this changed? I don't know.
16: You know, it's interesting, Mark. Let me put this to you. So they've got two holes that are, one's 507, one's 530 or something. But they're both par fours. They used to be, up until this year, they've been played as par fives. And I wonder, you know, this is not a tournament that the winners have been like seven under or six under. It's like deep into the red figures. And I wonder if mentally this changes anything when a five goes to a four. What do you think?
28: You know, I've always wondered that as well, because you gotta hit, like, listen, at the end of the day, you add them all up regardless, right?
16: Right.
28: And this golf tournament has always, well, I'm going to say there's been some years where we've seen, you know, Ricky Fowler and Colin Morikawa and Adam Hadwin duke it out and whatnot. But over the years, I do remember bombers doing well here, Bob. And I'm wondering,
16: you know,
28: based on what you're saying there, that if this doesn't play a little bit more into the bombers' hands, like a 530-yard par four, you know, for a guy who can get it out there 340, I wonder if that's a little less intimidating. I don't know. I don't know if the strategy changes at all, or, you know, do you know off the top of your head, Bob, what holes they flipped? I'm assuming it's 17 and 4.
16: I'll check for you as we're talking here, but.
28: Okay.
14: Mm-hmm. You know, and it's interesting too, because we've seen bombers win this. 2020, this was one of the first tournaments the incredible Bulk Bryson showed up looking like the Michelin Man and was hitting at 900 yards off every tee. Cam Davis has had really good success here. Cam Davis is a international President's Cupper. He hits it a mile off the tee. He's had an absolutely terrible season, but he's, you know, someone you could look at as a value play, but someone who hits it a mile. Bob, do you have those yet, or are you still in the research process?
16: Yeah, 7 and 17. And 17.
28: There you go. 7 and 17. I figured 17 was a no-brainer. The other one, it would have been interesting because they all kind of, the rest of the par fives all kind of play the same, with the exception of the first par five on the back nine, which is certainly a par five all day. So it's going to be interesting. Obviously, the score in relation to par is going to come down now regardless with the switch in this. What I find really interesting here, guys, too, is, you know, there's a lot of money spent on this renovation at Detroit Golf Club. And this is our last Rocket mortgage.
16: Yeah.
28: You know, it was announced a couple days ago. The name is escaping me. IT company out of San Jose, San Francisco is going to take over the sponsorship of the event. This time next year, we will be in Napa Valley for Sampa, a one-off.
14: Yes.
28: Thank you. For a one-off in 27. And then in 28, that sponsorship will stay in place. And when the schedule is completely reimagined, we will be in a very large market for this event in 2028. So we'll go to Napa for 1 year and then off to, I'm assuming, New York, Boston, Chicago, something along those lines with the new sponsor for next year and still intact. So, kind of sad that they spent all this money. Obviously, you know, the membership's going to benefit. But you always wonder when a club goes ahead and does all this kind of work and spends all this money, you know, how much of it was for, you know, the PGA Tour and how much of it was for the membership. Hopefully, in this scenario, it was for the membership because it's sad that, you know, Detroit is losing its PGA Tour.
14: You know, the one-off next year in Napa, Sampo, I feel like, you know, the three of us, our travel schedules bounce around a lot. I mean, I feel like a live on location, Napa, do some market research, you know, anyway. But no, in all seriousness, looking at this week, Mark, the field's pretty good. We've got a pretty good field this week. Cameron Young, your pre-tournament betting favorite, Xander Schauffele in the field as well. And then, of course, there's Jackson Koivun, who now his odds have bounced up and down like a yo-yo, but he's currently fourth shortest this week to win. We had the President's Cup conversation on both radio and television, that TV show airing again later today. What are your expectations here for this young up-and-coming superstar coming off a victory 3 days ago?
28: I think he'll still play well. You gotta wonder a little bit about emotional burnout, but he doesn't strike me as that guy. He strikes me as a very level-headed, kind of very prepared, maybe a little wise beyond his years. You know, he was answering questions last week in Minnesota about, you know, why he didn't turn professional earlier. And he said, oh, I just didn't think I was ready. I didn't think the game was ready. I wasn't emotionally ready. So it takes a level of maturity to kind of, you know, hold the horses back, so to speak. And this is from a guy who you outlined, Skulls, as an amateur, had a lot of success and a lot of consistency and, you know, top 10s and top 20s and made cuts. And yet he didn't think he was, you know, quite ready yet to turn professional. So I think his level of maturity and just his overall demeanor, the way he approaches the game, I'd be surprised if there was some type of emotional burnout off last week. So, you know, he's such a good ball striker. Wouldn't surprise me at all if we saw something like a 14th, you know, a 14 or a T9 or a, you know, a T18 from him again this week. It wouldn't surprise me at all. You know, all these golf courses, to some degree, are brand new to him as well, which I know the three of us talk about. So I think he'll just try to keep it simple, lean on the ball striking. I mean, he was nearly 10 shots better than the field last week with his iron play. If he continues to hit his irons like that, it doesn't matter where we go, he's going to be good. Be curious to see how he starts on Thursday.
16: Yeah, it's. I mean, listen, these... I think anytime you win, but especially the first time you win on the PGA Tour like that, there's a lot of stuff that gets thrown on your plate that you're not used to, right? I mean, he's going into the interview room today. There's a lot of, I'm sure, other interviews to be done while you're on the putting green, while you're trying to get your practice in. So you're not quite in the same routine as you would be. So we'll see how he gets through that, because I think the first time you go into that situation, you're unlikely to sort of say, no, I have to practice. You're going to want to do these things because you don't know any better, and the PGA Tour people try to make it, you know, as little interfering with what you're trying to do, but it happens. And so he's out of his routine. He's out of his rhythm. Let's see how he handles that, because that's part of being a top PGA Tour pro.
28: Yeah, I mean, certainly all of it's on his plate. It's all brand new. Well, Bob, what do you think? Do you think he makes the cut? Like, I definitely think he makes the cut at the very least. Are you guys both made cuts?
16: I don't know. I think there's a fatigue factor here. I wouldn't be shocked either way, to be perfectly honest with you. I don't think he's going to contend to win. Hope he surprises me, but I think that four rounds would be, this week would be great for him. And he is still a bubble boy, right? He's 70th. So mm-hmm. he's playing to try and get himself and keep himself inside that top 70.
2: Yeah. And he's also, maybe on the President's Cup radar. Wink, wink, nudge, nudge. That's been a viral topic on social media. I've loved that. I think he makes the cut. I think it's somewhere in a T20 finish, that sort of thing for Jackson Kloiven. I was amazed that he was on the practice putting green on Monday afternoon. The grind continues, which is great. Now, Mark, in closing here, 8 Canadians in the field this week now with Ben Silverman in after Brooks Koepka, W. Deed, Siddharshan Yellamiraju, top Canadian right now in the

0: room and never leave without my bulletproof vest or the Detroit Rock Mortgage. So, this is one of those stops. We got a few beauties coming up. Bob, we got to keep our head up in Memphis, too. We got a few beauty stops coming up in the next few weeks here. You know, there are lovely spots on the PGA Tour that I love to go to. Carmel by the Sea, Palm Springs, Palm Beach Gardens, Sea Island, Georgia. I mean, there are no shortage of spectacular locations. In the next few weeks, we're not getting them, Bob.
1: The only reason you don't want to leave your hotel room in Memphis is because it's always about 120 degrees and you just want to sit in the air conditioning.
0: Yeah. There's that, too. So.
2: Well, Mark, have a great call this week on PGA Tour Radio. Enjoy it, my man. And we'll talk to you next week right here on Golf Talk Canada.
0: All right. Take care, boys. Have a great rest of the week.
2: There he goes. The Z-Man catches call, PGA Tour Radio this week. Now, before we go to break, not some golf news, but some hockey news that I really want to share here. Just breaking, San Jose Sharks have signed Macklin Celebrini to a 5-year contract extension. Get this, AAV, Bob. $18.8 million for Macklin Celebrini, one of the highest paid players now in the NHL. And obviously we're a golf show, but this is the TSN Radio Network. That is some big news. One of the stars now in the NHL, Macklin Celebrini, signing a 5-year contract extension worth $18.8 million annually. All right, when we come back here on GTC, we'll take a look at the Canadians this week at the Rocket Classic.
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4: Still have emergency crews dealing with a crash cleanup on the West 401 collectors at Avenue Road. The right lane is blocked. And then West 401 heavily traveled right across towards Islington. As you get off at Islington, looks like a stalled vehicle in the left lane. Still big problems in Milton. West 401 at Highway 25, stalled vehicle now blocks the two right lanes. It's heavy from James Snow Parkway. Princess Margaret Cottage Lottery, absolute final deadline is tomorrow. 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
4: Wrapping up hour one here on GTC, Scully and Weeks here with you before we take a look at the Canadians this week at the Rocket Classic. Some other news that broke this morning. Really curious to hear your take on this, Bob. An announcer-free stream will debut this week during the Rocket Classic on PGA Tour Live and ESPN Plus, where caddy and player conversations will be featured. So no announcers on this feed. What are your thoughts?
5: Tell Mark to turn around. Come back. I would say I think it's going to be kind of interesting. I saw that, and I thought, you know, there was a time years ago where they did an NFL game with no commentators. It was just like you were sitting in the crowd, and it flopped poorly.
4: Yeah.
5: So I think it's going to be interesting to see how it goes, and if you hear from the players and the caddies, I guess it's a little bit like being there at the tournament, but I wonder if people who watch it on television are so ingrained in knowing what's going on, hearing some of the surrounding here. You know, you get someone on the golf course who says this is what the situation is. But I'm more than willing to give it a try. I think it'd be fascinating. And you have so many feeds these days. You know, you've got top players, certain holes, things like that, that it might be maybe this is a future channel that you have on your TSN Plus.
4: For our sake and for everyone's sake, I hope it's not the full-time future. I'll say it like that.
5: Yeah, not,
4: right?
5: Not entirely, no, exactly.
4: Yeah, I think featuring player caddy conversations in a broadcast is very useful. Like, I would rather hear player X and caddy X talk through their shot than walking commentator X saying, hey, you know, it's a downhill lie, there's this, there's that. Like, I'd rather hear a player and a caddy converse about the options, about taking a 9 or an 8 or where the wind is going. So hopefully there's a nice unique blend of this going forward, but not a full-time announcer-free stream, because we'd like to see commentators continue to get paid professionally. I'm curious to see where this one goes. But Rocket Classic this week. 8 Canadians in the field, which is awesome. Here's a look at how they sit in the FedEx Cup standings. All 8 of these Canadians playing this week. Sudarshan Yelamaraju, 53rd. Corey Connors, 56th. Nick Taylor, 59th. Taylor Pendrith, 82nd. AJ Ewart, 96th. Mackenzie Hughes, 114th. Ben Silverman, 134th. Adam Svensson, 177th. Now, Bob, there also are odds on FanDuel for top in region. So of the 8 Canadians right now on FanDuel, I don't know if you've looked or not. If you haven't looked, who do you think should have the shortest odds to be top Canadian this week?
5: Who do I think should have them, or who will have them? I would probably say Corey has got the best odds. Might not be right. Is that right?
4: You are correct.
5: Yes.
4: Winner.
5: Okay.
4: Gagnon, plus 300. So Corey Connors odds plus 300 to be top Canadian this week. And as we sit right now, it's not too far away that we'll be talking about FedEx Cup playoffs, right? And only 3 Canadians are inside that top 70 right now. It's time for someone to get going here. If Mark Stewart was going all over AJ Ewert, do you like that name, or who do you think has the best chance to have the best week this week at the Rocket Classic?
5: I think AJ Ewert has the most on his shoulders this week. He's 96th, and that is a real bubble situation. You want to stay inside that top 100. That doesn't get you into the playoffs, but it does give you basically full privileges outside the signature events for 2027. That's a big one. Same thing with Mackenzie Hughes. He's 115th or 114th. He's got a big step to make up that ground. And the higher you are up in that top 125, from 101 to 125, you get conditional status. So he's got to keep that status. I think the interesting guy, and I think the guy who is going to play the best here, is Taylor Pendrith. He's 82nd. So check one mark is that he's got his privileges for next year in some way, shape, or form. He'll finish in the top 100. Check two is that he's got enough leg room in this week and next week to get into the top 70. It's a big push. He has played well in this tournament before. I think he has had a top five here before, and I had that written down and I didn't find it. So I think that his game as well, we know he's a big hitter. We know he can bomb it out there. His putter has just been the thing that's been a little cold. It's been better the last couple of weeks, but I think he's going to feel the best here. I think he's going to be most comfortable here at this golf course. So I'm looking for him to make a big step forward this week and possibly get himself, at least if he's not in the top 70, at least in range. He'd probably have to win or come second to get inside the top 70, but he needs to push himself up that ladder a little bit, so at least he has a chance next week at Wyndham.
4: Taylor Pendrith finished T2 here back in 2022, losing to Tony Finau that week. Yeah, and Taylor Pendrith, his odds to be top Canadian this week, plus 500 to be top Canadian, Bob.
5: One other interesting note is that the guy, the ninth Canadian who's not playing at Detroit this week is Adam Hadwin, and he is basically now, I think, focused on getting inside the top 30. He's 38th on the Korn Ferry Tour, and I think if he can get inside the top 30, then that gives him some status next year onto the PGA Tour. They still got a long way to go. They still got playoffs and more events, but I think he's just said, rather than knock my head on these last two events PGA Tour, where I'm sitting in 188th position, I might as well try and grind it out on the Korn Ferry Tour, where I've had a little bit more success. So a different route for Adam Hadwin, because if he doesn't get back onto the PGA Tour this year with some kind of status, it's going to be very interesting to see what he does.
4: Yeah, and really curious about Ben Silverman, 234th now in the FedEx Cup standings, and he came oh so close last year at Q School. We were all together in Casa de Campo when AJ Ewert won that week, and AJ's had a very solid rookie season that could have easily been Ben Silverman. That's the way the golf world works. All right, that's it for hour one here on GTC. Coming up in hour number two, we chat with Richard Zokel about his new book. Kristen Murphy joins the show, but we'll kick off hour two, making our picks for the Rocket Classic.
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